0: Face-off time when Sandis Ozelinch was scratched from the game. That's why you haven't heard his name tonight. And Vlastik Krupa, recalled from Kansas City, is playing with Jeff Norton, and he's on the ice right now, but obviously by the 6-2 score, that didn't amount to much.
1: Yeah, there was a lot of focus on the part of the Nordiques.
0: They lead it over the Sharks, 6-2, face-off taken by Quebec. They carry it out of their own zone, and leading the attack, Ian Fraser crosses the blue line, dumps it in deep. Back behind the Sharks goaltender, Jimmy Way. San Jose moving out quickly. Craigwell, Goodrow, Odgers, the combination as Craigwell carries across the Quebec line but got checked by Butcher. Still Goodrow recovers in back of the net, centers it in front. Odgers, a tricky shot. And Fisette might have got a piece of it, but it went wide. Comes along the near boards now. Krupa couldn't hold it in as Butcher pokes to center. And it's back to the San Jose blue line, and Vlastik Krupa has it for the Sharks. Krupa, noted for his offensive skills, moving away from a forechecking Fraser by spinning in his own zone. Got it cross-ice to Norton. Now rink-wide to the right. Falloon lead pass at the Nordique line. Went off a Duchesne stick, and so it bounces back behind Fisette. Good check by Pat Falloon on the corner on Curtis Lecision. That caused a turnover, but a shot by Peterson went wide, and the Nordiques come back the other way. Sundin watches the puck bounce off his stick at the Sharks' line. San Jose recovers it. Anton Elik moves it out. Eluded the check of Sundin. Now gets by Kamensky. Feeds on the right Duchesne. Crossed the blue line. Has it tangled up in his skates. Lost the puck. Nordiques recover. And here's Sundin. Lead pass. Here's Kamensky. Breaks down the left side. Has it in alone. Shoot. Save is made by Jimmy Waite. Another good stop by Waite as Kamensky trickily got by the defense. And now Kamensky has dropped the gloves with Gaetan Duchesne after some pushing and shoving. And amazingly enough, the Russian-born Kamensky able to wrestle the Duke down to the ice at the far side, right in front of San Jose coach Kevin Constantine, and play will be stopped. They will be going to the box at least for two.
1: Both guys aren't known as fighters, Dan. They were more or less frustrated and both fell on top of one another to probably say, okay.
0: The only thing Kamensky's frustrated is the fact that he's only got one goal in this game, but Gaetan Duchesne obviously representing the Sharks, exhibiting his frustration. They pushed, they shoved, and now they're in the penalty box.
1: Well, certainly 1993-94 is not going to be a banner year when it comes to San Jose Sharks history, when it comes to playing the Quebec Nordiques. Quebec certainly has just had the advantage, it seems, mentally. Mentally is where the Sharks let down, because certainly team-wise, the Sharks have played much more disciplined this year than the Quebec team, but they seem to get the goals and the wins.
0: Seems like the powder blue kind of sweaters of the Nordiques seem to lull the Sharks to sleep a little bit. They lost to Quebec 7-5 back on December 19th at Le Colisée in Quebec City, home of the greatest hot dog in the National
1: Hockey
0: League. I was going to
1: say, the best bread.
0: Shinsho, yeah. Unbelievable. We even had a taste test on the air. Ken Arnold, the Sharks' assistant public relations or media relations director, brought me a couple, and we talked about it. And then somebody at the press box came up to me after that little bit, and he said, "You like those hot dogs?" I said, "Yeah." He brought me three of them. It was great. Had them for the rest of the game. 6:45 to go in the third period, and two-minute penalties have been called to both Valeri Kamensky of the Nordiques and Gaetan Duchesne of the Sharks. Four skaters on the ice for both teams now. Quebec leading at 6-2. Here's Vlastik Krupa, nice spinning move. Headman pass to Larion. Off lead from Makarov on the left. Cuts to his right. Drop pass Krupa. Behind the back pass to Makarov. Over to Larionov, but no shot on goal yet. Still in the Quebec zone. Larionov sweeping it to the slot, but Fisette out of his goal crease knocked it aside and cleared it himself back to center. In spite of that, some pretty stick work, but still the symptom of the Sharks' problems tonight definitely there is the whirling Sharks, mostly Krupa and Makarov, couldn't get a shot on goal. And right now, Larionov in the offensive zone. To the point, Krupa winds up, does not shoot. Gives to Norton, and Norton lost the puck. Sundin knocked it away, and it comes back to center. Again, more symptoms displayed by the Sharks and their problems tonight. A lot of moves, not a lot of shots. Quebec on top of the shots on goal, 36-17. And they lead it 6-2 here as the Nordiques regain possession. And Ricci with four goals tonight streaks to center. Across the line, lead pass Basson, walking in, shooting it, save is made, rebound, score! Ricci gets the rebound, it's a five-goal game for Mike Ricci.
1: Boy, Mike Ricci now has tied Peter Bondra with the highest single goal output in the NHL this year, and that could tie, I believe, over the last 2 years. We haven't seen the five goals in one game. Ricci has been the man of opportunity, Dan, in all goals.
0: It has never happened before in a San Jose Sharks game. Nobody had ever scored more than three goals in a contest against San Jose goaltending. But tonight, Mike Ricci got his first career hat trick early, and he's added two more for a five-goal performance. Bob Basson gets the only assist as they exchange passes, but Ricci with the rebound again, taking advantage of the fact that the Sharks were lazy in front of their net.
1: Well, it was a horrible line change, Dan. Igor Larionov ran out of gas, and two guys ran into each other getting off the ice, and it was a two-on-one.
0: That goal came with four skaters on the ice for both teams. That situation remains as the Sharks now down 7-2, 5.5 minutes left. And here come the Nordiques again. On the right wing side and the left wing side, Scott Young shoots, score! Scott Young sneaked one through Jimmy Waite's pads, and now it's a disaster for the Sharks as Young comes up with his 17th goal of the season, and the Nordiques lead it 8-2.
1: That was the 23rd shot on Jimmy Waite, third goal that he has allowed, and that's the toughest one that he's allowed in tonight, Dan, in his short play here. That was just Jimmy Waite not being set. He was going to his right, Dan. Young got off a great shot to the left, and it didn't work.
0: Martin Rushinsky, the man who fed the puck over to Young, should get credit for the assist. And that's the only assist at 14:45, but goals 26 seconds apart in the 4-on-4 situation by Quebec. Ricci and Young making it an 8-2 blowout here at San Jose Arena with 5 minutes to play in the third. Sharks moving to the attack. Butsayev crossing the blue line, trying to drop it back for Airy, but Airy missed the play as they had no communication on the play, apparently. And Airy was just going the wrong direction. But Bob gets it back at his own blue line. Hit by Sundin, steals the puck, walks in, shoots one, and it's sticked away by Waite. It was possibly going wide. Over on the far boards now in the San Jose zone. And Mike Rathje trying to work it free. He does, and he got it over to Gaetan Duchesne. Duchesne carried it out, even though he's checked by Ron Sutter. A lead pass for Airy, backhanded ahead to the Quebec blue line. Jason Moore knocks it down and shoots one in. 4:20 to go in the third period, and the play back behind the Nordiques goal for a moment, but Craig Wolanin able to clear it back to center, and the Sharks regain control again. Nordiques 8, Sharks 2, 4:08 to go in the third now. San Jose moves into the offensive zone. Back behind goaltender Stéphane Fissette. They're struggling for the puck there. Clock continues to tick down. Puck bounces up in the air, deflected way up in the air, almost out of play, but now it knocks back down to the ice. It bounces weirdly to the slot. Nordiques have it, and Fraser is able to poke it out to center. Out of the stick of Paul McDermott. Lead pass intended for Tony Twist, knocked away. Bounces into the Sharks zone. Krupa stops the puck there. And he just drops it back behind the net to Jeff Norton. A bounce pass off the right wing boards, comes out to center. And it's knocked back the other way by the Nordiques. 3:28 to go in the third period. Quebec leading it in total command now, 8-2. You might say the Nordiques have had total command since the early stages of the second period. It was when they scored two goals in their first four shots on Artturs Urbe. He was pulled for Jimmy Waite, and until recently, Waite was playing a pretty strong game for San Jose. In the tough effort, back the other way. Ellick for the Sharks, shoots it toward the net, wide to Fissette. Fissette out of his goal, gave it away to Falloon, but the puck pinballed off his skates, and so that enables Tony Twist to knock it aside. Over at the near side boards now, 2:50 remaining in the game. Ellick carrying for the Sharks, lead pass across the line. Falloon shoots one, kick save made by goaltender Stéphane Fissette. It's bouncing wide of the net. Sharks keep it in. Smoldak cross ice. Jason Moore has it. Winds up, shoots it wide. Falloon has it on the left wing boards. In the Quebec zone, lead pass. Moore shoots one off the goal post. Hit the post. Now Falloon to drive. It's wide of the net. Moore in the corner is tied up by Sakic. Over at the near side now, it's work free. Falloon has it for the Sharks in the corner. Back to the point. Ellick stops it, tries to shoot it, can't do it. 2:15 remaining in the third period. Falloon back behind the net again. Being checked by Lecision. Hit hard. Sakic pokes it free. Zmolek keeps it in. Rips a shot, but it's wide of Fissette. And in front of the net. Quick shot by Duchesne. Knocked down. Butcher and Duchesne pushing and shoving. There's going to be penalties. And we've got a break in the action as Duchesne and Butcher are looking like they want to drop the gloves and go. But it'll be blown dead with 1:59 left. A break in the action. 8-2 Nordiques on the San Jose Sharks Radio Network. After some pushing and shoving between Garth Butcher of the Nordiques and Gaetan Duchesne of the Sharks in front of Quebec goaltender Stéphane Fissette with only a minute 59 to go in this blowout in favor of Quebec. The penalties are both to the Nordiques. A high sticking penalty to Curtis Lecision of Quebec and a roughing penalty to Butcher. The Sharks have a two-man advantage for the rest of this game. But even a two-man advantage is not going to be enough, undoubtedly, as the Quebec Nordiques are on the verge of snapping a four-game losing streak, and the Sharks are just about ready to lose their second in a row. 8-2 Quebec, minute 50 remaining in the third period. Sharks have the advantage. Here they come across the line. Larionov, drop pass, Makarov, cross ice, Peterson, stick handling, feeds it over to the left point. Goodrill, back for Peterson. Crowd urging him on. Peterson feeds Larionov, back for Peterson. He stops the puck. He has Goodrill open. He gives it to him. He winds up. He shoots. It's high and wide on the deflection. Minute 30 remaining in the game. Sharks have a two-man advantage, but they trail 8-2. Craig Wolanin now just trying to clear it, and he sends it around the boards and all the way down. Jimmy Waite, in relief of starter Artur Zerbe, stops the puck. Here come the Sharks up ice again. Minute 15 left in the game. Here comes Makarov, cross the line, offside, as Larionov fed him the pass, but San Jose just ahead of things, and so they bring it back. This broadcast brought to you in part by Southwest Airlines, providing frequent flights and low fares, which is why Southwest Airlines is just plain smart. Only a minute and 12 seconds remaining in this one, and the Sharks and their fans are looking forward to that time elapsing. Quebec on top by the score of 8-2. And the faceoff is dropped. Sharks have a two-man advantage. Here comes Todd Ellick with the puck. Across the line. Lead pass. Breakaway for Airy, but no, he's offside. And so they whistled it down with 1 minute to play in the third period. And the faceoff will be dropped back at center. Sharks will be back in action here at San Jose Arena on Saturday. Los Angeles Kings coming to town. It'll be Reveal Your Teal Night, if I'm not mistaken. Yes, it is. And the Sharks just looking to forget about this one and forget about the last one against Philadelphia. They want to get back to where they were when they had a four-game winning streak going into these last two games. On Monday, it'll be an afternoon game against Dallas. Get your tickets at San Jose Arena's box office or at Bass Ticket Centers near you. Here come the Sharks. Final minute of play in this game. Norton crossed the line to Krupa. Fans on the pass, but Norton recovered. Got it to Ellick. Walks toward the slot. Feeds to Airy. Turns and shoots. Save is made. Another shot for Airy. Stopped by Fisette. And 36.2 seconds remains in this one. The Sharks trailing by the score of 8-2. I'd like to remind Sharks fans that you can have lunch where the Sharks play. George's Arena Grill at San Jose Arena. It's open for lunch Monday through Friday, 11 a.m. to 2 p.m. with plenty of free parking just across the street. And you can even watch the Sharks practice before or after your lunch. Call 999-6800 to check out when the Sharks practice and get an insider's view of the action at George's Arena Grill for lunch. Make sure you say hi to the maitre d' and the chef there, Eric Arnaud. He does a great job. 30 seconds remaining in this one at San Jose Arena. And the Sharks still have the power play for the rest of the way. Here they come. Krupa across the line, walking to the slot, trying the shot, blocked and cleared by the Nordiques. 20 seconds left, and Jimmy Waite is watching the puck in back of his goal, and he stops it for Jeff Norton. 14 seconds remaining in this game. And here come the Sharks for a final turn up the ice. Ellick to Falloon. Across the line, trying to get it over to Ellick, but now he has to take the puck. 5 seconds left, gets it out in front. Krupa shoots, save is made by Fisette, and the final seconds mercifully tick away. The game is over. The final score at San Jose Arena, the Quebec Nordiques 8, the San Jose Sharks 2, and the entire Nordiques team out to congratulate goaltender Stefan Fisette as he and the Nordiques, paced by a 5-goal performance by Mike Ricci, break their 4-game losing streak and send the Sharks to their second defeat in a row. We'll come back in just a moment after this timeout on the San Jose Sharks Radio Network.
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0: The final score at San Jose Arena, not pretty if you're a Sharks fan. The Quebec Nordiques had 5 goals from Mike Ricci, and they beat the Sharks 8-2. Quebec's 4-game losing streak is over. The Sharks have now lost 2 consecutive games. We'll come back with a post-game report and tell you how it all unfolded and have a guest for you next on the San Jose Sharks Radio Network.
2: The San Jose Sharks Radio Network presents the Sharks Post-Game Report, brought to you by Cold Filtered Miller Genuine Draft. Get out of the old, get into the cold. And by Southwest Airlines, it's just plain smart.
0: The final score at San Jose Arena reads the Quebec Nordiques 8 and the San Jose Sharks 2. And once again, Mike Ricci does it to the Sharks tonight. He had 5 goals. Earlier in his career, his best individual performance ever was a goal and 5 assists scored against the Sharks. And that came about a year ago in December of 1992. Ricci, clearly the offensive scoring star for the game, but another man who always gets a lot of points for the Quebec Nordiques is our post-game guest. He had 3 assists tonight. Superstar center Joe Sakic is with Chris Collins.
1: That's a nice compliment to hear, huh? Superstar center instead of, hey, why aren't you doing more?
3: Yeah, we've been getting a lot of that lately, and it's good that the guys came out and played the way we did tonight. Everybody was hungry. We're going through a stretch right now where we have to get some wins to get back in the race, or else it might be too late. So, we had a long meeting today, and everybody came out fired up tonight.
1: Let's talk about that for a moment. Some of us came down from the media, the broadcast crew, to watch you guys skate, get some lines done like we usually do before games. And we heard a lot of French and a lot of yelling coming out of that locker room. Was it a motivational get-together?
3: We just had some things to discuss just to get everybody on the right page. And I guess obviously it worked. We played hungry tonight, and it's just the first step. We got to go into Anaheim tomorrow and play the same way we did tonight and come out with 2 points.
1: What's been the most frustrating thing about being a member of the Quebec Nordiques 1993-94 season so far?
3: I think that the expectations were so high. Last year we had 104 points. We were on a roll and played really well, and disappointed finish in the playoffs. But everybody was gung-ho about the year, and things just didn't turn out for us. We got in a hole early, and we just haven't been able to get out. So hopefully this can be a turning point in the year, and we can come out and finish strong and grab that last playoff spot.
1: I've seen you have some incredibly outstanding games also, same with Ricci and Matt Sundin and so forth. Tonight wasn't one of those incredibly outstanding games, but it's a victory by a large margin. Maybe pride had a lot to do with it. How do you explain a game like tonight? Certainly you don't look like you've won the Stanley Cup here, and certainly not one of those games where the Nordiques were playing at their best, but enough was done to dominate the game.
3: Well, I think everybody just did the little things right tonight. Nobody worried about scoring goals or anything. Everybody wanted to just play a good sound game and work for one another, and obviously it worked. I think lately we've had a lot of problems scoring goals, and we've been taking chances in those games, and I think tonight nobody really took too many chances, and we got a lot of goals.
1: Yeah.
3: Thanks to Mike.
1: Al, you don't seem to get too plussed about things when they go real great. You don't seem to get too plussed about things when you hit those valleys. That's something you've had since you were a junior. I mean, is that something you can pass on to maybe some of the youngsters that may be listening right now that are wondering, how do you get to the National Hockey League? Is there a balance to all of it?
3: Well, you can't get into too many highs and too many lows. If you do that, you'll just be, you'll be on a roller coaster. You won't know what to think. But it's a long season, and you're going to have your highs, you're going to have your lows. It's just up to everybody just to try and keep it at an even keel, and go out and work hard every night, and that's all you can ask from yourself.
1: I saw the game, the last 2 games. I was telling Mike Ricci this on satellite. I saw the game against the Rangers Monday night, and I have to tell you, I like the attitude that Garth Butcher and Ron Sutter bring onto the ice. It's a little bit different feeling for the Nordiques now. It's a pretty much meaner attitude, or at least a no-gruff kind of attitude.
3: Well, all the guys, Garth Butcher, Ron Sutter, and Bobby Bassin, they've came here, they've worked very hard, and they're great leaders in the dressing room, and they're doing everything that you can ask from them. We made that big trade to get those guys for the leadership and their work ethic, and I think they came in and they've done everything that we've heard about them.
1: 3 assists tonight. Congratulations. Best of luck to you. Of course, all Shark fans would like you to go in and stomp the Ducks tomorrow night. Whatever you need, duck repellent or what, do it.
3: We'll do our best. Thanks for having me.
1: All right. Joe Sakic, 3 assists tonight. Another outstanding game for Joe. And the Nordiques certainly need the wins. They want to be back in that playoff picture, and they want to go past the first round.

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1: 25 West Santa Clara Street, San Jose, California, zip code 95113. Remember to include all the information I just gave you, but don't forget the most important thing, the guess as to how many shots you think that the San Jose Sharks will take on goal. We select one of those cards at random, and if you are correct, again, you win a pair of tickets anywhere Southwest Airlines flies. Mary Bechtel of Cupertino, you were close, but no cigar. You guessed 27 shots. The Sharks at 22, and so you do not win the contest tonight. Neither did the Sharks. They lost 8-2. A tough loss. San Jose looking lethargic at lots of parts of the game. And Kevin Constantine not looking any happier as the game went on. First, the goal was scored by the Sharks, ironically, in this game. They were on the power play at 7:20 of the first period. And it looked like all was going to be right with the Sharks in this contest. Minute and 8 seconds to go in the Sharks' power play. San Jose moves it back in. Larionov to Rafchi. Cross ice, left point. North the drive, score! Johan Garpenlof might have deflected that shot in front, but a great play by Larionov on the blue line to control it in traffic. Then Rafchi went cross ice over to Norton, and Norton drilled it down low. The Sharks, with a power play goal, lead it 1-0. That was at 7:20 of the first period. 1-0 Sharks. Garpenlof did deflect it, his 12th goal of the year. Norton and Rafchi got assists, and again, it looked like the Sharks were getting off to a flying start. But then the Nordiques, in a kind of a bizarre play along the side of the net, got one by starting goaltender Arturs Urbe at 10:34 of the first period. Valeri Kamensky angled one off of Urbe and off of the post and into the net. 18th goal of the season for Kamensky. Matt Sundin and Joe Sakic got the assists on that one. And then it all started to fall apart. And the man of the hour, Mike Ricci, got things going with a shorthanded goal at 14:44 of the first to make it 2-1 Quebec. Ricci got a pass from Garth Butcher, and he beat Urbe with a wrist shot high to the glove side. Arturs was moving a little slowly during the course of tonight's game, and it showed on that play as Ricci picked up his first of 5 on the night and his 15th goal of the season. With a delayed penalty coming up against the Sharks, Slava Butsayev, the coach and general manager of the Nordiques, Pierre Paget, put out Mike Ricci as the extra skater. He got the puck in 52 seconds. Rushinsky's 9th of the season made it 4-1. Sakic and Fraser got the assists on that tally. And then Ricci went to work again. He had 2 goals already. He completed the 3-goal hat trick with a power play goal at 2:30 of the second period. His 17th goal of the season. Sakic and Chaudin the assists. And that was it for Arturs Urbe. He was pulled and Jimmy Waite stepped between the pipes. At 7:50 of the second period, Ricci scored his 4th goal of the game, his first one against Jimmy Waite, and 18th of the season. Fraser and Basson got the assists on that one. And so Quebec led it 6-1 going into the final 2 minutes of the second period, and the Sharks, who had overcome a 6-1 deficit against the Nordiques to tie it late in the game last season, trying to start a comeback of their own with a goal by Todd Ellick. Larionov comes up with a puck, headmans to Duchesne, has Falloon breaking as he crosses the blue line, pass broken up instead by Wolanin. Falloon gets it back in front, Ellick by himself, shoots, score! A minute 22 to go in the second period, and that was another weird goal as Ellick was all by himself in the slot. Goaltender Stefan Fichette had no chance. The initial play was supposed to be a pass to Pat Falloon, who was breaking down the ice. But on the near boards, the Quebec defense broke it up. Falloon recovered along the near side and saw Ellick breaking down. And Todd picks up his 15th of the year, assisted by Pat Falloon at 18:38. And so now the Nordiques lead is cut to 6-2. It was 6-2 Quebec as a result of that Ellick goal, his 15th of the season, assisted by Gaétan Duchesne and Pat Falloon. In the third period, the Sharks were hoping for history to repeat itself. They wanted to come back from the big deficit as they had last year against Quebec. But it wasn't to be. Mike Ricci, in a 4-on-4 skating situation, picked up his 5th goal of the game and 19th tally of the year at 14:19. Bob Basson got the assist on that one. And on the same shift,

0: just 26 seconds later. While there were still four skaters aside for the Sharks and the Nordiques, Scott Young got a pass on the left wing side from Martin Rushinsky, and he drilled a shot past Jimmy Waite for his 17th goal of the season. That was the final scoring, 8-2. Quebec wins it tonight, out shooting the Sharks 40-22. Well, the Sharks have a lot of soul-searching to do right now as they lose their second game in a row, both with not what you would call par efforts, subpar efforts against Philadelphia and Quebec. This game definitely worse than the last one, and Kevin Constantine has got to get this club out of the funk as L.A. coming to town on Saturday.
1: Yeah, Dan, this is the time of the year when the teams that want to be contenders are, and the ones that are wannabes end up being wannabes. They don't really perform. The Sharks, to their credit, Dan, have played some incredible hockey over the last month. They're bound to get tired over a couple of games. I can recall the Edmonton Oilers in their Stanley Cup years going through two and three games getting bombed, and Glenn Sather skating the team 4 and 5 hours during a day off, getting them back into shape.
0: And as Kevin Constantine said in Coach's Chalkboard tonight, you know, the Sharks have been playing a lot of hockey
1: lately.
0: They
1: have. They certainly have. So, you know, let's see what happens over the next 4 or 5 games. I mean, you cannot judge a team, especially in the season they've had, off of 2 games.
0: Now it's time to name tonight's 3 stars, as brought to you by cold-filtered Miller Genuine Draft. Get out of the old, get into the cold. Star number 3 from the Quebec Nordiques, Ian Fraser. Had several assists tonight, and Fraser was kind of a pesky forward all night long. Checked well, he's star number 3. The second star was our postgame guest, Joe Sakic, with 3 assists. He is one of the true superstars of the National Hockey League, and Sakic is star number 2. The number 1 star, how can you not pick Mike Ricci? I mean, he had his first career hat trick in the first 2 minutes and 30 seconds of the second period. And then he came up with 2 more goals to have his first 5-goal performance of his National Hockey League career. And Mike Ricci, with a terrific effort, was star number 1.
1: Dan, when you scout the Quebec Nordiques, you know that if you take Mike Ricci out of the game and Joe Sakic, you have a better than even chance of winning the game tonight. The Sharks allowed Mike Ricci and Joe Sakic to dominate the game, hence the final score.
0: One thing the Sharks did do, though, was extend some scoreless droughts for Sakic and Sundin. Neither player scored a goal tonight. Sundin now has 1 goal in his last 19 contests. Sakic has 1 goal in his last 18. And Todd Ellick on the Sharks' side of things quietly slipped into the San Jose scoring lead with a goal tonight. He now has 46 points on the year in 49 games played for the Sharks, and he just passed Sergei Makarov, who did not get any points tonight, so Ellick is the Sharks' leading scorer. But that's about all you can talk about in terms of offensive performance or any type of statistics for the Sharks, as the final score reads the Quebec Nordiques 8 and the San Jose Sharks 2. Our statistician tonight was Herman Solomon. The on-site engineer for our broadcast was Bill Newbro. Production assistance came to you from John Bonacera, and our studio engineer at Network Central was Stefan Biscotto. For Chris Collins, I'm Dan Rusinowski. Once again, reminding you of the final score tonight. The Quebec Nordiques beat the San Jose Sharks 8-2. Quebec snapping a 4-game losing streak. The Sharks have now lost 2 in a row. San Jose will try to get back on the winning track on Saturday night right here at San Jose Arena. And it'll be the L.A. Kings and Wayne Gretzky, the league's leading scorer, coming to town. And so no nights off as far as the opponents are concerned for the San Jose Sharks. As usual, we'll be on the air at 7:15 with Coach's Chalkboard. The game, of course, starting at 7:30 between the Sharks and the L.A. Kings. And we remind listeners in the San Francisco Bay Area that you'll be listening to the game back on our number 1 flagship station, the Big 610 KFRC AM in San Francisco. And once again, we thank our secondary flagships, KKHI AM 1550 in San Francisco and AM 1590 KLIV in San Jose for carrying the game tonight. Until Saturday, so long from San Jose Arena.
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0: It wasn't a great night for the Sharks, but it was a night that Mike Ricci would never forget. I'm Dan Rusinowski. Join me next time for another episode of Classic Sharks.
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3: On Wednesday, July 29th, the San Jose Sharks announced a new five-year contract extension for star center Macklin Celebrini. To discuss this extension, Sharks general manager Mike Greer met with the media.
4: We'll start with Max.
5: Hey, Mike, how's it going?
6: Good, how are you?
5: Good. Thanks for taking the time to do this on a July. Just want to ask how this deal came together. It sounded like you guys were pretty in sync almost the whole time.
6: Yeah, it was... it was good working with Pat and Mac and his family to get through this. A couple of weeks of listening to each other a little bit and seeing where they were at and going over it with Hasso and everything. So it came together at a decent pace, and we're really excited to get it done and happy to have Mac here committed for the next 5 years. And just wanted to really thank Hasso for his continued support and generosity and, all the money and resources he's put into the organization and the team to help us succeed and give us everything we need to build this team the way we would like and hopefully build a championship caliber team.
5: At that number 18.8, you mentioned after free agency, you guys had things mapped out. I don't want to say like what was your expectation, but when this number came in, I mean, how much was this kind of expected? I don't know if you guys had like a max out price for him, but just how much did that number kind of come in expected when you're finalized to stay within that plan you talked about?
6: Yeah, well, at that time we didn't really know, fully know what the landscape was going to be. The offer sheet obviously changed things a little bit, but as far as it, on our side with Macklin, we were preparing for everything. He, with what he's done in his first couple of years in the NHL and in the Olympics and world championships and everything, he would have had every right to ask for the max 20%. And, we're very thankful that he was willing to give us some flexibility and take a little bit less and leave some money on the table to help us continue to grow our team. So when this all started, we were preparing for everything and him asking for the max was something that was on the table that we were aware of.
5: You mentioned the offer sheet. How much did that play into it? And is that something that maybe changed your expectations going into this?
6: I don't know how much it changed it. I just think it changed the whole ecosystem and the landscape of players and scale, but it's kind of the new NHL. It probably maybe changed things a little bit, but at the same time, we think, like I said, I think Mac, even before that, Mac would have had every right to come in here and say he wanted 20% and 20 million or whatever that number is and ask for that. But like you said, really, really thankful that he was open to having some giving us some flexibility.
5: And then last one for me here, just with guys like Colin Graf and Will Smith now too, even more so, I guess Will here is you see Macklin gets done now. Is it just kind of like you check one off the next box here of RFAs, you're able to kind of move on to the rest? And do you hope to get a guy like Will Smith signed this year as well? Because Macklin did it, you might be able to pull some strings there and get that done together, just like they've done with the ELCs.
6: Yeah, I don't think it's necessarily tick one off, move on to the next. I think I've had discussions with all three, over the last month or so. I think they're all at different stages. We're happy to get Max done now. I think Graffer's pretty close. Continuing to have dialogue with them and see where that goes. And Smitty's definitely someone we'd like to lock up long term as well. So we'll see how it goes, but definitely it's part of the plan to hopefully get them locked up long term, but if it doesn't happen, then we'll be we'll be okay, and we'll figure out as the season goes on and into next summer.
7: Awesome. Thanks, Mike.
4: Curtis.
8: Good afternoon, Mike. Thank you again for doing this today. In terms of Macklin's contract, was there ever a possibility of going longer than 5 years? Was that something you might have wanted to do?
6: Well, I think every manager who has a player like Macklin of his quality and his status would have loved to have gone, you know, 8 years, the full term allowed. But at the same time, I think we're happy that he was willing to commit to these 5 years, these five more years with us. And I get it. It kind of, you know, every player is different. Some players want the security of as many years as they can get, and other players want to kind of see how things go. And I think in this situation, it makes all the sense in the world for Macklin to, you know, commit these 5 years to us, which we're happy about, but at the same time, you know, give them some flexibility to look and see where the cap is in 5 years, see how the team's doing, how the team's involvement evolved. Are we winning? Are we on track to win? And things like that. So, you know, I think it gives them some options down the road. So, yeah, I think it's every player handles this differently and wants different things.
8: Is there any concern that this deal affects Will Smith's number or Colin Graf's number? I mean, just in terms of one contract relating to another, is there any possibility of that, do you think?
6: No, not really. I think, you know, Graffer and Smithy are all good players, and we're excited about them and happy to have them in the organization and want them to be in the organization for a long time. But, you know, Mac's kind of a different cat, different animal here. So I don't think his contract should affect the other two too much.
8: Was this important for you and for Macklin to get this done, you know, before training camp, I guess?
6: Yeah, I think both sides were eager to try and get something done as quickly as possible once we got through free agency. And so it was good working with Mac and Pat to get through this. And, you know, I think, you know, Mac's a kid who's pretty dialed in and wants to just work and train and prepare himself the best he can for the season. So I don't think he really wanted to go into the year or into training camp having any distractions or anything like that.
8: Is this deal kind of an indication to the team that it's go time now? I mean, this is the rebuild's over, and now it's time for the team to really take that next step.
6: I mean, I don't know if any of that's tied in together. This was more about us taking care of one of our own and Matt committing to us as well. So, you know, I think we're just trying to keep moving in the right direction and take positive steps and improve. And I don't know if it's a signal for that, but, you know, hopefully it just means that we're moving and we're doing some things right and we're moving in the right direction.
8: Is this, you mentioned Hossa kind of at the start. Are the Sharks going to be a team that you think will spend to the cap fairly regularly, you know, in the years ahead?
6: I mean, I don't think spending to the cap's ever been an issue for Hossa. Like I said, he's given us everything we need, all the resources we need from, you know, redoing the facilities here at Sharks Ice last summer to next summer redoing SAP. So, you know, he loves the Sharks. He's very passionate about it. And, you know, I think he'll give us any type of funds or resources needed to make the team better. So I'm very fortunate that way. We're all very fortunate in the organization. I have such an owner that is willing to do that and willing to look after everyone and make sure we have everything that's needed to be successful. So, you know, I would imagine that'll continue as we go along. So very fortunate to have Hossa backing us.
8: And just one more for me is just, what are the challenges of building a team that you want to build when you have, you know, a handful of players, maybe making, you know, a majority of the cap or, you know, just a handful, like a big cap numbers? What are the challenges in trying to build a team when there aren't players who are making such big numbers?
6: Yeah, I think, you know, one is deciding who your core players are and hopefully being right on those decisions of the guys that you want to lock up and give term and give money to. And then the other piece to it is going to be, you know, to continue to draft and develop well. And on the pro side, finding some players that are maybe undervalued or under market value and bringing them in to kind of support the group. So, you know, those are the things as you move forward and your team maybe becomes more of a cap team. And like you said, if you have a lot of players that maybe are making a good chunk of the cap, it's hopefully being right on the ones you pay and then continuing to draft and develop and finding some guys in free agency through trades that can maybe cost a little bit less, but can support your lineup properly.
8: All right. Thank you, Mike.
4: Eric.
7: Hey, Mike. Listen, thanks a lot. We appreciate it. Congratulations on the extension from Macklin here.
6: Thank you. I appreciate it.
7: I know you touched on it earlier with Max's question, but I'm just curious, how meaningful was it to you that Macklin went to Pat right away and said, look, I'm not trying to look for an industry standard here with this next contract, that, you know, he's not trying to set some record deal. I know it's a record AAV, but, you know, he's not trying to set an industry standard. How meaningful was that?
6: Yeah, I was very, you know, happy to hear it and very grateful, to be honest with you. I think, like I said, I think he would have had every right to ask for the full max, but, you know, for him to come out right away and kind of tell us that, you know, he wanted to make sure we had some flexibility down the road and he wasn't looking to, you know, to take the max amount of money he could. So meant a lot to me, you know, showed his faith and his commitment to the organization and him wanting to be here and be successful here. So, it was pretty, pretty important and pretty cool for me to hear that from such a young player, kind of having that maturity.
7: Did you feel you accomplished that duality with this deal, that being able to retain some flexibility with future moves and contracts and whatsoever, but also kind of show Macklin the respect that he's earned to this point and, you know, figures to continue to earn as he, you know, goes on here?
6: Yeah, I hope so. And I think so. You know, I think, you know, being a former player, I never begrudge a player for wanting to get as much money as they can and earn a living in the short earning window here as players. So, you know, I think we wanted to make sure Mac felt valued here, that he was compensated fairly, you know, in our eyes, and no disrespect to anyone, in our eyes, he's the best young player in the league. So we felt like we wanted to pay him an amount that was commensurate with that. And, you know, on his side, like I said, he was willing to, you know, take a little bit less to leave us some flexibility so we can keep building up the roster as we go along. And so I think I was able to kind of hit both sides of it and, you know, feel fortunate to be able to do so.
7: You mentioned Hassel's generosity here, obviously, and we see it in the signing bonuses here and how it's structured. Was that any kind of, I mean, how was that conversation like, if you don't mind sharing any bit of it or whatsoever, just in terms of how to structure this thing and Hassel being fully on board?
6: Yeah, I mean, Hassel was great throughout the whole thing. I think he, you know, he realized what a special player Macklin is and how important it is and was for us to get him under contract. So, you know, he didn't hesitate when, you know, the sign bonus stuff came up. He was more than willing to do it, to get the deal done. And I think it just shows his commitment to the organization and to us being trying to be the best hockey team we can be.
7: And my final question, this 5-year term, is that a good pathway in terms of length, in terms of what you as a club and Macklin himself want to accomplish and the objectives that you have? on either side?
6: Yeah, I think it works for both sides. I think it, you know, it shows Mac's commitment to the organization and to his teammates and to the fans here, you know, to give it, you know, 5 more years after this year to kind of see where we're at and see if we're evolving and growing and winning games and competing for championships is what we all want and what Macklin especially wants. So, you know, it allows me, you know, that a little bit of time to keep building this thing up and seeing where it can go. And at the same time, you know, it does leave Mac some flexibility to see where the team is and where the cap's going, you know, in 5 years from now. So, you know, I think it works out well for both sides.
7: Thanks, Mike.
6: Yeah, thanks.
9: Chang.
10: Hey, Mike, congratulations.
6: Thanks, Chang. Appreciate it.
10: Going back to that, the last question from Eric, Carlson and Bedard, they also signed for 5 years too. So has that kind of become, that length has become sort of the, for players around that age, just sort of that perfect, you know, long enough commitment, but short enough that it can survey, like you said, what the cap will look like 5 years from now.
6: Yeah, I think it makes sense, but, you know, kind of like what I said earlier, every player is different. I think there's some players that are just more comfortable getting as much term as they can to have that security and money in their pocket and just so they can just not worry about their contract for a while and go out and play. And then there's others who are kind of have a little bit of the business savvy or business want to kind of be shorter and you know, kind of like you said, survey the landscape and see where things are going, not only with their team, but with the cap as well.
10: Is it safe to say, just based on what you've been saying, that if Macklin had asked for the maximum, which I believe was $20.8 million, that's something that you guys would have done because it's just how, like you said, best young player in the league?
6: Yeah, I think it's, you know, I don't think, you know, Hossa would have hesitated to give him that if that's what he asked for. So, again, very, very appreciative and happy that Mac just decided to leave us. Take a little bit less and give us some flexibility and have some, you know, some extra cap dollars down the road as we go on.
10: For those of us who aren't as, you know, familiar with, like, you know, signing bonus and just the cap in general, when a contract is that signing bonus heavy, is that something that is, it again, it just stacked in the favor of the player, you know, because you mentioned how that's something that Hossa has to approve. Is there any benefit for a team for a contract like that, or is that kind of more for on the player's side?
6: Well, I mean, for the player, right, he gets the money in their pocket soon, and they can, you know, if they're buying a house or if they just want to get into their bank to start going to work for them, the sooner the better in that regard. And then you know, on the other side, it's just the business side. It's really, I think there's, you know, some big, I don't know, some big corporations that run teams that, you know, have no problem giving out big signing bonuses, and they don't have to worry about, you know, the lesser pay throughout the season makes it sometimes easier for those bigger companies. So, you know, for Hossa individually, I think he never hesitated to, you know, to give this signing bonus that was requested. And, you know, for him, he's kind of digging in his own pocket. So it's kind of even greater, I guess, I don't know if sacrifice is a word, but commitment, I guess, is a better word from Hossa.
10: You know, going into this this process, you know, even before July 1st and before the Leo Carlson offer sheet, the highest AAV at the time before the Carlson offer sheet was Kaprizov's. You know, was it always your expectation that no matter what the figure ended up, that Macklin was going to be the highest paid player in the league? That's just sort of what you guys projected, what he deserved, and what was going to happen based on, you know, even the Kaprizov comp and obviously the Carlson offer sheet too?
6: We kind of had an idea it was going to head that way, just with what he's accomplished so far and his age and everything. We thought there was probably a good chance it was gonna be somewhere above Kaprizov. We didn't know where it would be above there, but we thought there was probably gonna be a good chance it would be above there. Yeah.
10: And is the next step to make Macklin Celebrini your captain?
6: Well, we're going to enjoy today as the organization, and then, you know, Warsaw and I will have some discussions about the leadership group and where we go from there on that. But, you know, we have some new guys in here, so, you know, we haven't, with all free agency and, you know, vacation times and things like that, we haven't really had a ton of time to really dig in and discuss what the leadership group will look like next year.
10: And speaking of Will Smith's, you know, he's potential, he's eligible for extension too. Is your expectation that Will Smith will sign something this summer, or is there a possibility that it can hold to the season or next offseason?
6: I mean, we hope to get him done this summer, but I guess you never know. You never know how things are going to go, if it's going to work out or not. So I'm sure I'll continue to have a conversation with his agent here as we go on throughout the summer and see if we can hammer something out. And, you know, if not, well, we'll probably stay at it throughout the season and see how the season goes and so on. So, we'll hope to get it done, but like I said, you never know.
10: And my last one for now, I think a lot of contracts this summer are the expectation is that the cap is going to go up like 8 to 9% every year. And of course, we can't see into the future, you know, 4 or 5 years from now. But is the expectation, the projection internally on your side that the cap is going to go up, you know, at that kind of clip over the next 4 to 5 years?
6: Yeah, we have the expectation it's going to go up. I think we have over the next, you know, this year and the next 2 years after that, we have a pretty good idea where we think it'll be after that. You know, we're projecting it to go up. I don't know, maybe not as aggressive as you said, but we're still projecting it to continue to go up, you know, in years 4, 5, 6 from now. But yeah, we think hockey's in a good place, which is, it's great for everyone, good for teams, good for players. And, we think that means the game's growing and we think it'll keep going. So I think the cap will continue to rise. How much each season after we get through the next few years, I don't know, but I think it'll keep going up.
10: If not 8 to 9%, could you share what you guys are kind of projecting, or is that internal?
6: That's kind of an internal thing. Sorry.
10: Okay. All right. Thanks, Mike.
6: Thanks.
4: We'll go to Ann.
9: Hi. Just one from me, Mike. a payday like this is a big event in a young athlete's life, and you've alluded to Macklin's work ethic and his attitude. I'm just wondering, you've gotten to know him pretty well over these 2 years. How do you think this is going to change him? How do you think this is going to motivate him? How do you think he'll respond to being the league's highest paid player, even if it doesn't last forever, obviously, but just how do you think he's going to handle this whole thing?
6: I think he'll handle it well. I think, you know, one of the things I was kind of taught early on from my dad and my brother is when you do extensions, if you're going to do a long-term extension with someone and going to pay him a lot of money, you got to bet on the person first and foremost. And in this case, I think you can bet on a better kid than Mac. I think if it does anything, it'll motivate him just to be even better than he already is. But I don't think it'll change him at all. I think he's a self-starter who, you know, we have to, it's July and we're already trying to tell him, kick him off the ice, that he's on the ice too much working on his game. So, you know, he's in the gym constantly. He's taking care of his body. He's pushing himself off the ice in the gym and everything to be better and better. And so I don't think he's not someone I'm worrying about that the money and the payday changing who he is. I think he's kind of built and wired the way he is, and that's to be great. And I think those players like that, that's just how they're wired, and they're going to keep working and pushing themselves to be the best version of themselves they can. And, you know, if anything, I think he'll want to, you know, reward the organization and Hasso for showing the faith in him. But I don't think he'll change too much. He's got an unbelievable drive and desire to be the best, and I don't expect that to change.
9: Great. Do you think he'll get a place of his own now?
6: I wouldn't be surprised if him and Smitty live together. Then we'll have to, hopefully I won't be getting any late night calls of trouble though.
9: All right, thank you.
6: Thanks.
11: Max?
5: Mike, we hear stories all the time about how players' negotiations, whether they fly to go meet somebody or whatever it is, and kind of based off that last answer, did you have to negotiate with Macklin while he was practicing, doing offseason work? Can you walk us through maybe some of the process, whether it was phone calls or how you guys went through handling this with such a special player?
6: I mean, I would probably say 90% of it went through his agent, Pat Brisson, and Pat was great to work with. I think that's where most of the conversations went. I think Mac and I had a conversation about a week or so ago, just about, you know, the situation, his contract, the organization, where I see things going and things like that. We had a good conversation about just about the team and what things would look like and, you know, in the future and things like that. And so a little bit of conversation with him, but it mostly was going through as his agent.
5: Was there a lot of mostly phone calls, obviously just based off, you know, the agent's summer and things like that? Or would you guys get some in-person meetings too? Because being in person can always change and be a little different than a phone call.
6: Yeah, in person definitely can be a little bit different. Pat came out here in June to meet with myself and Hasso. We had a good conversation then. It kind of, not even about numbers, just about the vision for the franchise and things like that. So, but, you know, for the most part, just being the summer and, you know, Max in Vancouver and Pat's in LA and I'm in San Jose, I think, you know, I think we felt good enough and there was enough urgency on both sides to try and get something done that we didn't feel like we needed to get together in person.
5: Awesome. Thanks, Mike. Congrats.
6: Thanks.
11: Anything else here before we let Mike go? Okay. Thanks, everyone. Appreciate the time. If we have any other updates, we will keep you posted. Thanks, all.
6: Thanks, guys.
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0: Well, the big day is upon us. Macklin Celebrini has signed a contract extension. I'm with the Hall of Famer Dan Rusinowski. You've seen the franchise from the very beginning. You've seen a lot of players sign contract extensions. Where does this one slot in terms of the importance, but also the type of player Macklin is to this franchise?
1: In terms of the type of player Macklin is, in terms of the type of person Macklin is, and in terms of where this stands in the organization, this is a momentous day. It's a very important day because it's very obvious now that Macklin Celebrini is going to be a San Jose Shark for the next 6 years. That puts permanence into what's going on with Mike Greer's building program. It puts some urgency into accelerating that as well, which is exciting for the fans. And the most exciting thing is that one of the truly best players in the game is going to wear teal, black, and white for that time span, and is going to make the Sharks franchise not only a destination for a lot of people, but also a place where fans are going to pay attention, and they're going to make the Sharks their favorite team, and it's going to enhance ticket sales, both here in San Jose and on the road, wherever the Sharks travel. And we've already seen some evidence of that, but it's even going to multiply now.
0: Rusi, help me out here with the numbers. It's interesting because $18.8 million for 5 years, it's a new league high in terms of the average annual value, but it also qualifies, I think, as a hometown discount in San Jose. It kind of does go both ways. The interesting, the number is very interesting here.
1: Mike Greer alluded to that in his session with the media when he's basically stated that Macklin had the full right to, for what he's performed so far in his career and everything that he's done, to ask for the absolute maximum, and they probably would have given it to him. But he thanked the representation led by Pat Brisson of Macklin Celebrini and Macklin himself, and thanked Hasso Plattner, of course, for his great commitment to the team and to the city, for everything that's going on with the club. To come to this decision. And I look at it a little differently, Brody. You know, I think that it all starts for me with that offer sheet that was signed by Leo Carlson. Right. That changed the dynamic of things a little bit, not as much as people might think with Macklin, perhaps, but I look at that in a different way than most people. I don't look at that $18 million number for Leo Carlson as completely salary. Part of that for me is cost of acquisition in the case of the Flyers and cost of retention in the case of Anaheim. So you look at the bonus structure with Macklin and you see some of the same type of things going on. The actual salary part is certainly much lower. The bonus structure is higher. And I think that that's part of the calculus that goes on with the clubs. And that really is more of a reflection as to how they're going to deal with other players. In other words, when they're negotiating, and I'm not, you know, doing the negotiating, but, you know, when you have a number like that, it's not just salary. There's a lot of other factors that go into it, and that's part of the negotiating process as well. And I think it was very clever the way that the Sharks put that all together to not only set things up for success for Macklin and for his family, but also for the Sharks and their family for now and in the future.
0: Nobody's questioning whether this should have happened. I think some people were just looking at the clock and looking at offer sheets being out there. There was some pressure, maybe just a little bit, to get this done, almost to the point where it's just kind of a relief, Dan, that it's done. Like, again, nobody was thinking against it. Everybody's certainly happy about it. There's zero criticism of this deal. In fact, only praise, honestly, on both sides. Is there kind of that feel of relief that now this is locked in?
1: Well, I think that that's becoming the new expectation now because of, you know, it all started a couple of years ago when St. Louis signed a couple of guys to offer sheets in Groberg and Holloway from Edmonton. They weren't able to match because of where they were stuck. So there's a bigger picture that's going on here, Brody, in the way that teams, A, manage their cap number, which is going to go up, right, and B, the other side of it, how they manage the offer sheets, if there are any. I really think this is going to be more the norm than it is going to be an exception. And relief is sort of the feeling that I have, but also excitement, just tremendous excitement about the prospects for the San Jose Sharks as a major force in the National Hockey League. And they're going to be that, not just because of one player, but because of all of the other after effects that it's going to produce. And there will be quite a bit.
0: You know, it makes it easier for all this to happen this summer, too, especially with Macklin's experience in the Olympics this past hockey season. But then after the NHL season, there was Worlds, and he was named captain of Team Canada. Sidney Crosby wanted him to continue wearing the C. And, oh, yeah, I don't know if this matters or not, but he is the cover artist of now NHL 27. And throw in today's contract extension. It's been a great you know, 6-8 past 12 months for Macklin Celebrini. But all of that kind of does align today, and it almost makes it easier for this to happen today. Just an understanding, like, this goes in line with a trajectory of number 71.
1: It really does, Brody. And, you know, there are a lot of other ways to take that idea. First of all, the fact that he now is under contract for long term, that makes it a much simpler process to put that C on his sweater.
0: Right.
1: And I really think that that's probably what they were waiting for. The other part of it is, you know, when he became the captain of Team Canada, I just thought it was really fascinating the way that they held off naming Crosby to the team
0: right.
1: until after that decision was made. I think that was all part of the process, too. It's the process of Macklin Celebrini becoming a major face in the National Hockey League, right now the face for the next number of years, taking the position that Crosby, Lemieux, Gretzky had before him. Joe Thornton certainly was one of the guys on that list too. But this is something we haven't ever seen. With all love and respect to Joe and to Patrick Marleau and to everybody else that came before him, we've never quite seen anything like this when it comes to what's going on with Macklin Celebrini, and that should make everybody in the Bay Area really pumped up.
0: You're in the broadcaster office right now, where both you and I spend a lot of time, and it's not for us in that office to decide who is the next captain of this team, right? That's Ryan Warsawski. That's Mike Greer. That's a bunch of other hockey brains inside the organization. But to your point earlier, I think we can see the trajectory here. He couldn't be captain without the contract extension. Now the contract extension has happened. I think in all fairness, there are still more conversations that need to happen. There are some new players coming in. You have to really form the leadership group before you actually figure out who the captain's going to be and how this is going to shake out. But I think to your point, all of this does kind of line up in an obvious way eventually, right?
1: We know where this is going.
0: Right.
1: However, having said that, Mike also alluded to the fact in his session with the media that there are other players that have great leadership capabilities that are coming to the team, and they do have to have a discussion after enjoying
0: right.
1: all of the great news about the day
0: right.
1: to then make the next move when it comes to the leadership group. And that's a process. Remember, this process started last year when Macklin Celebrini was given an A, an alternate captain's A, and that meant that he was part of all of the leadership group meetings. He was able to get involved in that and to learn a lot about how that goes on. And then, you know, you have some responsibility to talk to the officials at times because you wear that letter. And let's not forget about that word, too. This contract and this extension brings a lot of responsibility to Macklin Celebrini beyond the game itself. First of all, within the scope of the game, he has that leadership, whether he has a letter or not, he
0: right.
1: has that leadership role. He just set a Sharks record for 115 points in a season, and he's going to be here for six more years. So that's obviously the key building block of the team. But beyond that, he's got more responsibilities away from the game. There will be distractions. There will be people wanting to have his attention. And, you know, it's going to escalate. I can't think of anybody at the age of 20 who's handled it as well as Macklin Celebrini, who's been as prepared for this. You know, I'm thinking of one of my other passions, Formula One. And I remember when Lewis Hamilton came to Formula One, I think he may have been as well prepared for that as any other race driver that has ever been developed. And Macklin Celebrini is on a kind of a similar path here in San Jose and in the National Hockey League.
0: But to be honest, Dan, you talk about Macklin's path. Do you really feel like you have a good grasp on where it's going? Because even from rookie season to sophomore season, he still made a jump that nobody could have predicted or expected. So where do we go for this third NHL season? And beyond that, and wherever this contract takes him, it's kind of even impossible to know where his ceiling is right now.
1: Well, knock on wood, stay healthy. That's
0: yeah.
1: part of it. But
0: yeah.
1: the other part of it, too, is we've seen the stock market chart of great stars develop in different ways.
0: Right.
1: And, you know, we saw it with Mario Lemieux. He had 100 points his first year in the National Hockey League. That's really incredible when you think about it. Wayne Gretzky and Marcel Dion were tied for the top scorers in the league their first year. They're, you know, again, a very unique time in the NHL. But what we're seeing here is something that I can only say, forgetting all of the other variables, the sky's the limit for this kid. The sky is the limit. And in terms of the Sharks' chances to win a Stanley Cup, that's also becoming part of the conversation. And let me tell you something. Had the Sharks made the playoffs last season, I think they would have done some damage. And the same thing could happen right now and will happen right now. But the thing is, it's not going to be easy to get there. I still think that even with all of the excitement around this and the improvement with the defense and the development of Askarov for another year and all of the other young players like Sam Dickinson and Will Smith and Igor Chernyshov and so many others, that the Sharks are likely at least to start the year to be in a position where they were last year, in that they are going to be about five or six teams playing for three or four spots. And, you know, they might be able to overachieve that as they did last year. And I think that would be great. But I think that that's a reasonable look at where they're going to be. So be prepared for a long and tough season, also with a lot more attention being placed, if that can be possible, on Macklin Celebrini every shift he's on the ice. And so I think that that's going to lead to the rest of the leadership group and the rest of the people in the forward positions, especially to closing that gap a little bit between what Macklin's going to produce, which the sky is the limit, and who that second and third scorer are on the team.
0: Final thought, Ruzzi, and I think it's just the timing and the sequence of events here, and Macklin doing this deal on what, again, a lot of people are saying it's the biggest AAV ever in the NHL by average, but it's also still very much a hometown discount. He could have probably earned in the $20 million range per year, and people would have said, okay, that still works. But the fact that he got to go kind of early in this, and there are some other players that are due for contracts or are eligible to have extensions, the fact that Macklin got to go early and set this tone, Dan, I think should probably do great things for the organization and its future and what they're capable of, because everybody else can kind of see the direction and maybe the buy-in from somebody like Celebrini.
1: It speaks to a couple of things. It speaks to Macklin Celebrini's maturity. It speaks to his leadership ability. Yeah. And the fact that some of the greatest players in the league before him, Sidney Crosby, Connor McDavid, are two good examples, who have done some of the same things because of one really overarching goal, and that's to win the Stanley Cup.
0: Right.
1: And you can't win the Stanley Cup by yourself. So I think it really is a remarkable day for the San Jose Sharks, and really an abject lesson to the entire National Hockey League as to how to make that move forward, even with star players, if you want to win the Stanley Cup. And that makes everybody excited.
0: Well, it's a hard salary cap in the NHL, so numbers are important, but windows are important. And this contract window now for Macklin Celebrini should take the franchise into hopefully some golden years. Really appreciate this, Ruzzi. And hopefully soon we're talking about more players being extended by the San Jose Sharks.
1: Thank you, Brody. It's an exciting time.
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1: Jake Gustafson, a centerman, also out of Portland. His dad, John, the president of the San Jose Barracuda, the AHL, committed to Colorado College.
3: Keep it in the family. Gotta love it. That's really cool. What a thrill for the Gustafson family. I mean, you get an opportunity to take your son into your own organization, you gotta love it.
4: It's a development camp edition of the Sharks Spotlight, and we are here with the Sharks' 174th selection in the 2026 NHL Entry Draft. He is Jake Gustafson. Jake, you're a hometown kid.
5: Yep.
4: You're from a family of hockey people. Your brother plays, your dad played, and here we are as a draft pick of the San Jose Sharks. What did it mean to you to hear that phone call from Mike Greer to tell you that the Sharks, your hometown team, was selecting you?
5: Oh, it meant the world. I mean, it was really a dream come true. I grew up watching all the star players here, grew up cheering for the Sharks. I mean, getting to be a part of the organization is just a dream come true.
4: Well, the growth of Northern California kids getting to be drafted by NHL teams is something that's an ongoing process. Mm-hmm. Reese Laubach, a couple of years ago, was drafted by the Sharks. He's from San Jose. You're from San Jose. Yeah. More and more kids from Northern California playing, and a lot of that has to do with what's happening right where we're standing at Sharks Ice.
5: Yep. I mean, the development program here is great. The Junior Sharks does a great job. Scott Hannon's running that now, and I mean, I think he's doing a really good job for the exposure and just, you know, keeping kids in the Bay Area and keeping kids at home until they grow up and have a chance to move on.
4: Now, a little bit of background about Jake Gustafson. His dad, John Gustafson, is a senior vice president with Sharks Ice, but also with SAP Center, doing all of the building work and many of the great reimaginations that are happening at the tank for all of the fans to enjoy. So you've been around this game your entire life, but how old were you when you first started playing?
5: I mean, I think my first time I ever skated was when I was about 2. My brother was skating, and you know, I wanted to go out. I was asking to go out, and then I put the full gear on about when I was 4 and just took off from there.
4: When did you realize that you perhaps had a special talent for this game? When did people start saying that to you?
5: Honestly, never really. I mean, I just kind of played. You know, I watched my brother play. He's a special player. You know, he's the reason I play. I watched him, grew up with him, competed with him, and you know, he's the reason I play.
4: Any brotherly rivalries during the course of that time?
5: Yeah, a few too many, to be honest. When I was younger, I was in a lot of goalie gear. You know, dad was kind of, wasn't pushing for goalie, but I was in goalie gear. And, you know, one day we were in the backyard playing around and hit me in the head with a puck, and I never want to play goalie again. So
4: that's how it started.
5: Yep.
4: Because John Gustafson played goaltender for the Colorado College Tigers 4 years, later got involved with San Jose as a member of the San Jose Rhinos championship roller hockey team, and that's kind of, he got his relationship started, but that's all past history for you.
5: Yep.
4: I want to get back to the brotherly rivalry. You got size on him a little bit.
5: How does
4: that work out?
5: I mean, you know, when we were younger, he definitely had the size advantage on me. He still got a couple pounds on me, but, you know, we battle it out still, backyard, on the ice, everywhere.
4: But what does that do to your competitive nature? Because all of those years in the backyard, battling it out with your brother, wanting to be first, and getting yourself to a position where you got an opportunity to be drafted by a team, had to be a factor.
5: Oh yeah, of course. I mean, he's the fire. You know, he lit the fire under me. I've been competitive my whole life, and I mean, we battled it out literally every day when we were younger. So, you know, I really owe it all to him. He lit it under me.
4: Now, did all of your development begin with the Junior Sharks program? Tell us about how that happened.
5: Yeah, I played for the Junior Sharks since I was 15. Grew up playing. Stayed here. Didn't see a reason to leave. Turned 16. Played at Shattuck St. Mary's. Unbelievable spot. Had a great year. Loved it there. And then moved on to Portland and going back to Portland next year.
4: What's it like for a California kid to go to Minnesota to Shattuck St. Mary's and have to experience that?
5: I mean, it was really awesome. Like, the weather was a bit of a hard adjustment. The winters were tough. But overall, I mean, you kind of go play with a bunch of the best players in the world at your age. And, I mean, it was really cool.
4: Any of your teammates from Shattuck end up getting drafted too? I suppose they have over these years.
5: Yeah. Sean Burek went to the Vegas Golden Knights. And I'm pretty sure Cooper Soler went to Tampa, and those were the two that got drafted alongside me.
4: Well, after this, you go to the Western Hockey League, and this was during a time when things were starting to change with eligibility.
5: Yep.
4: College hockey had to be on your mind, but the NCAA made a ruling that allowed people from major junior to go to college and attend college to get scholarships. Mm-hmm. When you were thinking about going to Portland, was that on your mind at all?
5: Yeah, I mean, Portland, when they picked up my rights when I was 15, they really sold it to me. Like, their program's unbelievable, super honorable program. Mike Johnson, great junior manager. Kyle Gustin, great head coach. You know, I trust them a lot. And even before the rule change, I was really considering going there. But I really did want to play college hockey. You know, my dad played college hockey, and it was just a dream of mine to play there. So I just kind of decided, okay, wait for the rule change. If it comes through, then, of course, Portland was an easy choice.
4: Well, Portland certainly has a great reputation. Mike Johnson, you mentioned him, has a long history. We coached the Pittsburgh Penguins for a little while. What was the biggest adjustment that you had to make as a California kid going to Shattuck, playing a high level of prep school hockey, and then moving on to the Western Hockey League, which is a pro-type schedule?
5: I mean, honestly, the hardest adjustment was, you know, moving places. I mean, you know, you leave your family the first year, you know, it's pretty tough. Like, you get a little homesick, you miss family, miss friends, and then once it starts picking up with hockey and everything, you kind of forget about it for a little bit. And the schooling was great at Shattuck, so I really enjoyed that. And then going to the Western Hockey League, I was really prepared. Shattuck did a great job along with the Junior Sharks. They prepared me really well, and I mean, it was a blast. Was really good pace, playing against the best players every night. It was awesome.
4: The other thing it factors in is the Billet family. You have to have a good Billet family. And, of course, Mike Johnson and the Portland organization have a really good system of getting great people. Who was your Billet family, and what were they like?
5: The Walshes. So Ian and Margot Walsh and their son Clark. Ian Walsh, he reffed 1,300 games in the NHL. So a lot of wisdom there. You know, he knows a lot about the game. I had the best Billet family, in my opinion. I couldn't have struck better. They were just the best.
4: Well, also the referee understands what the transient life is like, and also the fact that you had to move around a little bit. It's almost like a preparation for pro hockey, isn't it?
5: Yeah. Oh, yeah. And I mean, he really did a great job. The whole family did a great job taking me in. Like, I felt like family right when I walked in the door.
4: What about the play, the style of hockey that they play in the Western Hockey League?
5: I mean, it's fast. Every player is a great player. Every game moves at its own pace. Like, it's just running gun over and over again. So it's really tough, but it's super fun.
4: We're in the development spotlight with Jake Gustafson, San Jose Sharks draft pick, going back to Portland next year for another season of the Western Hockey League. And then you're going to move on to Colorado College because of that NCAA change in ruling. What about the idea that you're going to the same place that your dad went to school? A small school, great academic reputation, and one that's produced a lot of good players.
5: Yeah, I mean, I love the staff. Chris Mayotte, John Lidgett, all of them. I mean, great job. They did a great job recruiting. Brand new facility. Schooling's great. Schooling's a good priority of mine. And I mean, it's just a good team, really good program, focused on developing players to be an NHL player.
4: I want to talk about the schooling, because moving around, obviously you changed schools. You went to Shattuck. Did you graduate from Shattuck first before you went to Portland, or did you still have some school left?
5: I still had some school left, so I did my senior year at Sunset High School in Portland. They do a great job with that as well. You do two classes a day in person, and then you take a couple online classes, whatever you need to finish up. And, I mean, they do a really good job with the academic side.
4: And so, now back to Portland. You've graduated yet or not?
5: I've graduated.
4: So now you're done with that. Now you have a year, almost like a pro player, before you go to college.
5: Yep.
4: How are you going to keep up with the idea of being responsible for your study?
5: I mean, again, they have a really good education system. I'm pretty sure we take two college courses. And, I mean, that's going to keep me responsible for sure.
4: Well, that's for sure. And I wanted to make sure we emphasize that, because one of the things that Major Junior Hockey does do is they do have an education system for the players. They understand they have an educational award, too, each season for great students. And you're going to need to do that when you go to Colorado College, aren't
5: you?
4: Because that's a tough school.
5: Yep. And thankfully, one of my teammates won that Scholastic Player of the Year award this year, Alex Weiermeyer, and he's a good role model and an unbelievable player.
4: So what type of player are you? Obviously, you've got some size, 6'4" approximately. Tell us about the style of play that you have. You're a center iceman.
5: Yep.
4: Shoot right or left?
5: Right.
4: You're a right shot center. That's a valuable commodity these days. How are you in the faceoff circle?
5: I'm saying pretty good. I mean, I slipped between center and wing a little bit last year, but I feel like I was really good last year in the center dot.
4: How much do you understand the idea that maybe when you get to pro hockey, you might have to play a different role than the one you're playing now?
5: I can do it. I mean, I feel like I'm a versatile player. I feel like I can do whatever I'm asked to do and do it well.
4: Well, we are really excited about the opportunity to see you, a hometown kid, to be with the San Jose Sharks organization. We know you're going to go to college. You're going to have a long development program. This

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1: Have been able to play on. So I mean, just so lucky to have been able to go through there and learn from Mark and Dale and the Hunters, and just, you know, the group that we've had, you know, a team that's kind of, you know, become a family for me, and, you know, just really grateful for everything that, you know, London and that team's given me.
2: Well, San Jose Sharks fans certainly know Dale Hunter as somebody that was not to be trifled with on the ice. He was a great skilled player, but he was also very tough to play against. What's it like playing for him when he's your head coach?
1: It's incredible. You know, like you said, he's, you know, I'd say an NHL legend, you know, known by everybody for, you know, not only his skill, but, you know, the toughness in the way he played. And I think, you know, that's the two things that I think he instills early on in teams that he coaches. You know, he likes a tough team and he likes a team that can skill. I think, you know, the 3 years that I've been on the team, you know, we've been probably one of the tougher teams in the league, one of the more skilled teams. So, you know, he's the best at pumping out NHL talent. And, you know, I'm just one of the lucky guys who was lucky enough to be in the right place at the right time with Dale.
2: For those of us who don't know you very well, just give us a little bit of an idea of your background. You're listed as a Toronto born, but where'd you grow up?
1: Yeah, for me, it's born and raised in Toronto. You know, grew up my whole life in Toronto. You know, played hockey like every kid in Canada since, you know, you started walking. And from there, it's just been, you know, hockey. Basically seems like it's been my life for 19 years now. And, you know, I've been lucky to, you know, do some great things while playing hockey. And, you know, at this point, I'm just excited for the challenges and the opportunities that come next.
2: Leafs fan growing up, I assume?
1: No, I was a Montreal fan growing up, actually.
2: Wow.
1: Yeah. Basically the opposite of everybody from Toronto. It just kind of went down the family line with me. My grandfather was a Montreal fan. My dad was a Montreal fan. So, you know, to me and my brother, that meant we were Montreal fans.
2: Well, that's terrific. And obviously, the first time you ever step on the ice against the Montreal Canadiens, that's got to be a special moment for you then.
1: Yeah, definitely. I think, you know, obviously being a fan of them, but I think just every hockey fan, you know, you hear about Montreal and the history and the Bell Center and everything about that. So I'm sure, you know, if I'm lucky enough to step on the ice in Montreal, it'll be pretty special.
2: Well, same thing in Toronto, obviously. The Maple Leafs basically control the market. People live and die and breathe and sleep and eat Maple Leafs hockey. And I suppose that that's sort of the atmosphere that you grew up in, the fact that this is a very important part of the culture of where you live.
1: Absolutely. You know, in Toronto, it's all hockey. You know, obviously it's a lot more Leafs hockey than anything else, but, you know, it's hockey all the time. And, you know, I was thrown into it pretty quickly. And, you know, my life, like I said, became, you know, all about hockey pretty quickly. And, you know, I wouldn't trade that for anything else.
2: Anybody else in your family play at a high level?
1: No, I think I'm kind of the first guy. My brother played a little bit growing up, but, you know, more just for fun, and same thing with my dad. So, you know, it's something new for all of us, for my whole family. So it's been a fun experience for, you know, all of us.
2: We're visiting with Sam Dickinson, San Jose Sharks draft pick. Obviously, he's a big part of this hockey team's future. Tell us about how you got into the game. Where did it all start?
1: Yeah, I mean, kind of like I said, you know, it's like every kid in Toronto and in Canada, it's, you know, once you start walking, next thing you know, you're putting skates. And, you know, for me, that was like every other kid. You know, growing up, I played hockey, obviously. You know, I switched around, goalie, forward, played a little bit of everything. And, you know, once I moved to defense, kind of just stuck around from there.
2: Did you start as a goalie?
1: I did, yeah. I was I've told the story a good amount of times now, but I was a forward, and I got cut from the same team 3 years in a row, and they needed a backup goalie, and they called me and said, you know, would you like to play backup goalie? And at that point, it was, you know what, I'll give hockey one more try. I was pretty much ready to quit at that point and move on to something else, but gave it a try. You know, found my love for hockey again, but not my love for goaltending. So I swore I'd never wear a pair of pads again after that.
2: Well, I don't blame you. Jacques Plante once said that, how would you like to go to work and make a mistake and then have a light come on in back of you and have 18,000 people screaming at you? So you can leave that to the goalies. But does it give you a renewed respect for the position and the guys that you work with now that are goaltenders?
1: Absolutely. I think, you know, it definitely is, you know, the hardest sport in hockey and maybe the hardest sport in, or the hardest position, sorry. In all of sports, you know, you look at what they're going through, getting pucks blasted at them, and, you know, it seems like a lot of the pressure's on them. So I have a lot of respect for them and every goalie around.
2: So how old were you when you first played defense?
1: I think I first moved to defense when I was 13 or 14.

0: So really not that long, and you're just developing the position. When did it become apparent to you that you had a special talent?
1: I think it didn't really hit me until, you know, my OHL draft year came around, and, you know, at that point, you know, a lot of people have been like, oh, like, you know, hockey might be something in your future. And, you know, at that point I started to, you know, kind of lean into it a little bit and understand that, you know, maybe hockey is something that, you know, could be a little more than a hobby for me. And, you know, since then I've been so lucky to, you know, have the career that I've had.
0: So you talked about being originally a goalie, then a forward. You talked about being a Canadiens fan growing up. Who are your heroes?
1: I think, you know, like every Canadian, it's hard not to be a big fan of Sidney Crosby growing up. You know, he was just the Canadian idol to almost every kid. You know, obviously the Olympics and the amount of success and winning that, you know, he's done without his entire career. So, you know, he's a pretty easy one to you know, say that, you know, a hockey hero would be a guy like that.
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0: San Jose Sharks prospect Sam Dickinson is in the spotlight with us today. And Sam, I want to take you back to when you were drafted. You were at the Sphere in Las Vegas, 2024. Just give us an idea of what that atmosphere was like, because it was so unique in terms of NHL draft history.
1: Yeah, it was really cool. I was, you know, really lucky to, you know, have the draft be there in Vegas and in the Sphere, and just kind of be a part of that whole atmosphere that was going on, like you said. So, you know, it was cool that, you know, San Jose was well represented with fans there, obviously with, you know, Matt going number one. So people, you know, being there and to be a part of that sort of atmosphere, like you said, just like unbelievable. The setup that they had with, you know, the graphics going on in the Sphere and how they ran everything was, you know, top notch. Really, really was, you know, more than I ever could have imagined for it, for sure.
0: Was that the first time you were ever in Las Vegas?
1: That was my first time, and it was definitely a good first time to be there.
0: Absolutely. One thing that was interesting is that you were part of something that day, in a way, not really you directly, but the Sharks had a different draft selection, and they made a trade with the Buffalo Sabres to get that pick to number 11. That turned into a Pittsburgh first pick going to that team, and also a second-round pick that the Sharks picked up from New Jersey, all that going to Buffalo. They traded up to get you. When that happened, and when you were going through that process of wondering when and you were going to be selected, and you had a couple of defensemen go just before you were selected, were you starting to get antsy a little bit to wonder, or did you know that the Sharks definitely had interest in you at that point?
1: Yeah, definitely. You know, as the time goes on, it feels like minutes turn into hours and that kind of thing. But yeah, I mean, I think the Sharks made that trade up the day before or 2 days before the draft. So when that happened, you know, definitely in my mind, it clicked of, you know, if I'm there at that point, you know, I definitely felt like the Sharks would have been interested in me in that position. But, you know, going into that draft, it felt like, you know, anybody could go anywhere and anybody was going to go anywhere and that kind of thing. So, I mean, when the Sharks rolled around at that 11th pick, I definitely got a little excited for it. But at the same time, you know, it was a complete shot in the dark of who could have gone. You know, at that point, there were still so many unbelievable guys on the board waiting to go. And yeah, I mean, for me, when I heard my name called, it was just, you know, just pure excitement. I was so happy to be drafted by San Jose. You know, I had fantastic conversations with them throughout the year and at the combine as well. So, I mean, it was everything I could have hoped for with that day.
0: Why don't you break down how those conversations go during the season? I guess the big one is the big interview just before, probably at the combine, maybe a couple of times during the year. But what kind of questions did they throw at you when they talk to you?
1: Yeah, I mean, San Jose's, I felt, was one of the more relaxed conversations and meetings that I had with them, especially at the combine. You know, for them, it definitely just felt like, you know, they were just trying to get to know you as much as possible as a person. You know, I think obviously with Halton and being in London last year, I think they got a good look at me enough as a player. But I think a big one was you know, trying to find out the kind of person that I was. And, you know, it felt like we were just kind of talking about, you know, myself, my life story and, you know, stuff away from the ice. So I think that was, you know, a really good conversation that I had with them. And kind of from that point on, you know, the feeling of maybe, you know, being a San Jose Shark in the future definitely, you know, became more and more, you know, a feeling that it could happen. But yeah, I mean, just, through the whole year, it felt like it was always, a really good conversations and meetings and whatnot with everybody who I talked to with San Jose.
0: Since we're talking about it, let's discuss your family and the people around you in your life. I know that when we discussed things in an earlier conversation, you had mentioned before that that your father played hockey and you had a brother, I believe, who played hockey, but not at a very high level. But just tell us about your family and what they're all about.
1: Yeah, I mean, I've been lucky with the family that I've, grew up with. Obviously, at this point, me and my brother, seems like best friends. I mean, we're always hanging out together, doing things together. I'm lucky where he went to school, where I played hockey last year in London. So, I mean, it was nice to have family, it felt like 10 minutes down the road, a drive from where I lived to where he lived. So, my brother's basically been my best friend for 19 years now. And my sister's a horse rider. So my parents get a pretty opposite extreme on terms of what me and her do. So she's been in that for forever, and my parents have been the most supportive people in my life for the entire time I played hockey. They've sacrificed countless time and spent hours and hours and hours driving me around to get to practices and games and workouts and extra stuff like that. So I mean, the support that I've had from them is really been what's probably kept me in hockey for as long as I have, and I wouldn't be nearly the player nor the person that I am without them growing up. So love them so much, and really couldn't thank all four of them enough for their support and how much they've helped me get to this point, and how much I'm sure they'll continue to support and help me over the next long career in San Jose.
0: Your sister probably goes through the same thing. Now, when you say she's a horse rider, does she participate like in dressage and tournaments like that, or is she actually racing horses?
1: She does equestrian horse riding. So I'm not good with the terminology and that stuff, but she's been in that for 10 years now. And it's been cool to kind of learn a lot about that sport and that stuff. It's not something that is super common. So it's been pretty cool to watch her, become really good at that. And it's definitely a complete opposite parallel from hockey. So it's cool to kind of see the different spectrum of how each sport works.
0: But what's similar is that the mental focus has to be there for sure. And you have to put hours and hours of training in. And I wondered if you, A, learn from that, and B, if you played any other sports besides hockey that allowed you to become a better focused mental athlete.
1: Yeah, I think the dual sport athlete growing up is really, really big. I think when you look at all hockey players now, you ask them if they did other things growing up, everybody says they did. And for me, I think the biggest second sport I played was lacrosse, which probably the most common one for a lot of hockey players. And I think that absolutely helped me. I think just once the hockey season ended, there's a need to, put the equipment away and stay out of the rink for a little bit of time, especially as a younger kid, and sort of, get out and do something else and, enjoy other things. So for me, lacrosse was a great second sport to play. I had a lot of fun playing it. I played with my buddies, at school and away from school and things like that. So, you meet a lot more new people, and, you get to understand a different sport and learn about all that kind of stuff. And, definitely with lacrosse, I think the parallels between, it and hockey are very similar. And I think it definitely, helped me a lot as a hockey player just to play lacrosse.
0: The thinking process with lacrosse is definitely very similar to hockey. And of course, the training is pretty intense. Were you a defender there, like you're a defenseman here? Were you a midfielder? Did you play attack? What'd you do?
1: I started as defense, but after a couple games, I said I wanted to hold on to the ball a little more. So I switched up to midfield. And I think from there's a lot of running. So I'd like to say that's helped my cardio a good amount when I did play.
0: Well, for sure. I mean, I remember doing the four corners drill. That was always my favorite. My lacrosse coach used to have it where you'd split up the team into four corners, and then he'd say, do 25 jumping jacks. Then you'd sprint down the length of the field to the next corner, and then you'd do 25 push-ups. Then you jog if you're going across the field. So, and you did that for about 10 times around the field. Now, I'm assuming you played outdoor. You didn't play box lacrosse, right?
1: Yeah, I played field. So there was a lot of running and a lot of a lot of sprints and cardio and stuff going on before or after practices. So it gets you prepared pretty well.
0: Are you aware of the fact that Logan Couture, who just retired, has a huge lacrosse background and his family was totally involved in it?
1: I didn't know that, but I probably should have dug a little bit into that and found that out, but I did not know that, no.
0: Well, when Logan comes around, you'll have to chat with him about it. His mom's family, big time in lacrosse, and then his dad was a lacrosse ref for years and years and years. So it's kind of an interesting comparison that playing that other sport gives you a different perspective on hockey. But let's get back to the greatest sport in the world. I want to talk to you a little bit about the idea of being traded or having your rights moved. That's happened a couple of times in your life. As I recall, it was Niagara that was very interested in you in the OHL draft. And for whatever reason, you didn't make contact with them and ended up with the London Knights, which, of course, is a premier organization. But what was that whole process like for you?
1: Yeah, it was definitely, as a 16-year-old kid, you know, at that point, kind of understanding that, you know, maybe hockey was going to be something that I could do for the rest of my life, and having to move away and start to take hockey, you know, extremely seriously is just with the situation that happened there. You know, a lot of the times, you know, you have to put yourself in the best position possible. And, Niagara, just at that point, didn't feel like the right spot for myself. And, I was lucky where London had reached out and, you know, expressed their interest in me. And obviously, like you said, such a premier organization, and the Hunter brothers have, you know, turned that into, you know, I'd absolutely say the best junior hockey program in the world. They pump out players year after year after year, and you know, they know what they're doing, how to get a player to the NHL. So for me, it felt like if London became an option for myself to go play there, it seemed like it was a bit of a no-brainer. And you know, once the moment came that I found out I was being traded there, from then on, it's been, you know, the best 3 years of my life, being able to live there and learn from, you know, the players that have gone through and be able to be a part of the teams that I was, with the success that we had as a team. And, you know, from that became, you know, the individual success I was so fortunate to have there. And I mean, you know, I look back on it now and couldn't be more grateful for, you know, what London's given to me and the opportunities and the player that they've made me today.
0: These days, a major junior player is eligible to play in the NCAA. That's just starting out this season. That wasn't the case when you were getting started. But the Chicago Steel, I understand, were also very interested in you. Would that have been an option for you if you had picked the college route, or were you OHL all the way?
1: I mean, for me, it became pretty rocky after the OHL draft. And, you know, from that point, I opened up, you know, everything. You know, I wanted to look down all the paths possible and find out what was best for me. So, like you said, the Chicago Steel quickly became an option for myself. And I went down to their camp to see what that was about. And, you know, it was funny how, Mac was there at the same time. So that was my first time meeting him. And, you know, we were 15 or 16 at the time, you could just tell the kind of player that he was going to become. But for my side, just wanting to open up to everything and see what was best for me. And if, you know, Chicago was the route for me, and then potentially college after that, I was, you know, going to be, you know, thrilled with that decision as well. You look at some of the top NCAA programs, they're, you know, fantastic programs. And, you know, I was lucky enough to be reached out to by a couple of them and, you know, have them, you know, run me through their programs and everything like that, and kind of see that sort of thing. But I got to a point where it came back to, you know, an Ontario kid, and, you know, it seemed like growing up it was always OHL. And I guess you could say I came back to that consensus there. But for me, it became pretty easily when London kind of came on the board with the option to go play there. It was, this is what's going to be best for me. And I'd like to say that I made the right decision with deciding to go play in London and being fortunate enough to be traded there.
0: It's definitely looking like that. We're talking to Sam Dickinson, San Jose Sharks young defenseman in the organization, 11th overall in the recent NHL draft in 2024. Now a part of the Sharks organization after signing a a major contract. Let's talk a little bit about the about that OHL experience. You know, the one thing that's different about the OHL or any of the major junior leagues from college hockey is that you play a pro style of schedule. How does that really kind of crystallize you and turn you from a piece of coal when you start into a nice diamond at the end?
1: Yeah, it's absolutely a long process. Like you said, the season that you go through is, you know, it's a grueling season. There's games every weekend. You're playing, you know, 3-3s, three games, three nights. So, you know, you do get used to that pro style of game where, you know, you have to be able to prepare yourself to play night after night after night and, you know, not get, you know, the ideal rest, I guess you could say, going into a game. So you kind of have to prepare yourself for the pro style when you're in the OHL. And I think that that's a huge draw to the OHL is that comparison right there. And I mean, I think the big one as well is the playoffs. It's, you know, the exact same format that you're getting in the NHL with you have to win 4-7 game series, you know, in succession right after another where you're not getting much rest. So, you know, the playoffs are obviously, you know, the highest level and the hardest hockey that's played all year. So, I mean, I think just being up in that, in the OHL and having to, you know, understand how the game changes as well is a big thing. And I think that, you know, for me, it's helped me tremendously to, you know, understand how I best can get ready, you know, to play one night, say at home, and then, you know, you're taking the bus, you know, potentially 4 to 5 hours the next day to play a game. You know, you have to learn how best you can prepare yourself. It's different game by game and player by player, but I think that that's been a huge thing for myself.
0: What's it like in the third game and the third night, third period?
1: It gets tough. You know, typically you're gassed. It doesn't feel like you've really got any legs. And, you know, in London, it seemed like the coaches would come down and be like, let's play an easy game tonight. You know, no need to try to do too much if you're tired. So, I mean, it just turns into you're getting quick shifts. You know, you're making the simple play, the easy play, and, you know, just, you know, get that win however you can, however you need to do it. Cause, you know, after that, you're getting a little bit of rest. So, you know, you can recharge with your day or two off and get back ready for whenever the next game is, maybe be a week, maybe be 3 days and just be ready for it.
0: But it's also a lesson too, especially for a defenseman in the sense that sometimes you want to make that fancy play, but sometimes the most simple play is the best play.
1: Absolutely. It teaches you, you know, your mind gets tired, you know, a lot before sometimes your body gets tired. So, you know, when you're in that third game of a 3-on-3, you know, your mind's not thinking the clearest where, you know, to start the game and probably through the entire game, you're just looking to make that first pass, make it hard, make it crisp. And, you know, more rather than, you know, trying to maybe make that extra move where you don't need to, it's, you know, make that easy play, get up ice. And, you know, it's going to be definitely a probably more simple game from the entire team coming off that.
0: Sam, since we're talking about the OHL, there are five other guys in the Sharks organization that are from that league. One of them is one of your teammates, Kasper Haltinen, whom we did see a little bit in the American Hockey League this past year, and obviously is a big part of the organization. Let's start with him. What makes him a great player? I mean, I notice him in the video that I've seen. He's got an NHL-level shot already.
1: Yeah, I mean, that's the first thing that pops out with him is you give him the puck anywhere in the offensive zone and he can put it in the back of the net. I don't know how he does it. It's incredible to watch in practice when he's coming down and just seems like he scores every time. But I mean, yeah, I mean, I think a big thing for him this year was the development of like his playmaking and, you know, guys get really scared of his shot. And, you know, it seems like the goalies in the entire other team buys out when he fakes a shot and then you're sliding it to a wide open back door for a guy. So, I mean, just the pace that he plays with along with that shot is impressive. You know, he's played the last 2 years with some smaller, fast, nimble guys. So he's had to, you know, seems like he's just gotten faster day by day and, you know, he processes plays so fast. And I mean, you look at his size, you know, it seems like he could step into an NHL game and not look out of place. You know, his physicality and his commitment to little things is really impressive.
0: Well, that's the same thing with all the other guys. You look at the guys from Saginaw, Michael Misu was just drafted, Igor Chernyshov. These are guys that have good bulk to them, and they've also got great skill. And you got Quentin Musty from Sudbury, too. Those are three guys that are going to be great teammates, don't you think?
1: Yeah. I mean, you know, San Jose was, you know, did some fantastic drafting there to get those guys. So, I mean, like you said, with Michael obviously being a second overall pick, you can just, you know, imagine the talent that he has, and, you know, an exceptional status guy. You know, you look at his point totals and the things that he puts up, it's, you know, he does so much more than the stat sheet as well. When you just watch him play, you see how committed he is to, you know, both ends of the ice, being a centerman, having to take care of all of his responsibilities is, you know, really impressive. And obviously when you pair him together with Chernyshov, it's, you saw their point totals and whatnot. It's a lethal combo, the two of them together. And, you know, for myself, was not fun to match up against and play. And, you know, it's the same thing with Musty up in Sudbury. You'd look at the stat sheet, you know, one night and it's 5 points, then 4 points. And, you know, the four of those guys, you know, it's a lot of fun to play with them. And, you know, I'm glad it's playing with them now, not playing against them anymore, because, you know, they've all put me through the blender a couple nights a year. So it'll be a nice change of pace having to break the puck out to them instead of, you know, defending one-on-one against them for sure.
0: Well, you've played all the positions in hockey. You played a little bit of goalie when you got started, then you played up front, you wound up on defense. What about Haoxi Wong? He ends up coming here from China. That's a whole different story, but ending up getting to Oshawa, and he didn't start hockey until late, and he's a defenseman. Did you ever play against him when he was with Oshawa at all? And can you identify with what he's going through, that process of ramping up quickly?
1: Yeah, I mean, it's really impressive when you think of, you know, his story, which is, you know, extremely cool. And, you know, I'm sure the fandom that he'll get from people over there, and, you know, he's definitely growing the game over there, which is so cool to see. And, you know, obviously, you know, jumping in and playing in Oshawa, which, you know, was one of the better teams in the league. And, you know, we had met them in the OHL finals. And, you know, like you said, obviously there's so much just raw talent coming from him when you look at his size and how well he skates and all that kind of stuff. So, you know, he's a guy who's definitely exciting to have, you know, kind of watch him develop over the next couple of years. And I mean, yeah, I mean, the big thing is just the growth and the potential that he's got is, you know, really, really impressive. And, you know, it'll be, like I said, a lot of fun to kind of watch him over the next couple of years.
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0: We're speaking with Sam Dickinson, one of the key components of the San Jose Sharks' present and future. Wanted to ask you about playing in the World Juniors and representing your country. You know, you're used to being with London. You guys have won the Memorial Cup. You've won a couple of OHL titles. With Team Canada in the World Juniors, you had a disappointment, obviously. Tell us about what a disappointment does to build your character and to make you a better player and a person, and what it was like playing in the World Juniors for Canada.
1: Yeah, the World Juniors, playing for Canada in Canada, you know, it really doesn't get better than that. You know, in Ottawa, you know, the home crowd and all that kind of stuff, like, just really was one of the coolest hockey experiences of my life, seeing, you know, the fans and all that kind of stuff. You know, it seems like it's a packed barn for warm up to come watch us play. It was incredible. Like the coolest, you know, one of the coolest hockey experiences of my life. And obviously, like you said, wasn't the result that we wanted. And, you know, a disappointing tournament for sure is probably a word to use for it. But, you know, for me, it was never really, you know, dwelling on that tournament or, you know, losing or anything like that. Is, you know, I was so proud to represent my country and, you know, wear a maple leaf on my chest and all that stuff. So, I mean, you know, I was proud of, you know, myself and our group for, you know, we went through a lot, and you go through a lot of, you know, pressure playing for Canada in Canada, like I said. So, I mean, for me, it was just, you know, take the positives, you know, obviously, you know, kind of right when the tournament ended for us, it was, you know, the guys who were eligible to come back, you know, it was like, you know, remember this kind of, you know, we'll be back. We knew that for sure. So, I mean, for me, yeah, it was just, you know, I knew I was playing hockey, you know, within the week for London. So, you know, there wasn't, for me, it really didn't feel like I had much time to, you know, dwell on that or, you know, let that upset me or anything. I was going to, you know, be angry that we lost and, you know, wasn't happy with the result or anything like that. But, you know, I had to move on and get ready for the second half of the season with London.
0: But it's best on best, and that's obviously a great opportunity, but also a chance for you to expand your horizons, to get to know people who play in the Quebec League or the Western Hockey League. And one of those guys is Gavin McKenna, who was on that team. Obviously, there's a lot of attention on him now as he goes to Penn State for a year at least in college hockey, where he's expected to be the top draft pick. But you met Macklin Celebrini when he was 15. You know what he can do. You've seen certainly what Michael Misa can do. Where does Gavin McKenna fit into that equation? What kind of a hockey player is he? How good is he?
1: Yeah, I mean, he really is. He is. He's just like Mac and Michael. You see the, like I said, with a bunch of guys, you see the point totals, and you know, you see his highlights and stuff like that. Like, you know, it just seems like that stuff comes natural to him, just like it does for those other two guys. You know, it just seems like they were born to play hockey. They were born to be hockey players. And you know, all three of them just like, you know, great guys, like easy guys to hang out with, or you know, off the ice and, you know, around the hotel or around the rink and things like that, which is, you know, nice to have from guys like that who are, you know, great hockey players but great people as well. So I mean, you know, he like you said, he's just another one of those guys where, you know, he was he's put a lot of work in, you can tell, you know, to become the player that he is. And you know, just naturally so gifted at hockey, and so committed and driven to, you know, be a great hockey player and play in the NHL. So, I mean, you know, now knowing him from the World Juniors, it'll be cool and fun to especially watch him over the next year and into his draft year coming. So, I mean, knowing him now, it'll be a little more cool to follow his story, knowing him too.
0: When you get 90 plus points in an OHL season, you're obviously an offensive defenseman. But in your mind, what's the most important thing as you transit to pro hockey about being a defenseman? What are the things that you think are the most important factors for you?
1: Yeah, I think obviously the big one, I think, is, you know, you're a defenseman. It's in the title. You better be able to play defense. So, you know, I think that's been a huge focus of mine since being drafted by San Jose, and, you know, just being a part of, you know, NHL practices and being lucky enough to get into NHL preseason games, you understand how solid defensively you have to be to play there every night. You know, obviously as a defenseman, it's nice to, you know, be able to join offensively and do things like that. But, you know, it's been a huge goal of mine over the last year in London to, you know, get better defensively and be the best defensively that I can be to be prepared to hopefully, you know, crack the roster this coming year. So, you know, practice after practice, game after game, it's always, you know, for me been, you know, what are the little things I can do to get better defensively? How can I box out better in front of the net? How can I, you know, have a better stick? How can I play better along the boards? You know, working on my skating to be able to match, you know, a smaller, faster, shifty player. How can I match their skating? And, you know, if you get a bigger guy who, you know, is going to go to the net, you know, at the same time, you know, I need to be able to not let that guy get to the net. And, you know, just understanding that, you know, at the next level, you're going to have to go up against, you know, everything and everybody. So just being physically ready and, you know, having a mature enough game to be able to play there.
0: What about that other factor of the physical game? When you're in the OHL and you're a top player, especially if you're a defenseman, the coach might have a tendency to throw you out there for 30, 32 minutes on occasion. You might even pace yourself at certain times, but in the NHL, you can't afford to do that. And you really have to understand what each shift is all about. How much focus do you place on that?
1: Yeah, I mean, it's definitely a different level where, you know, there were games last year where, you know, like you said, you're playing, you know, for myself, north of 35 minutes a night. So, you know, when you're playing that many minutes in the OHL, and, you know, I'd like to say that I'm, you know, a bigger, more physically imposing guy in the OHL. You know, sometimes you have to, you know, pace yourself a little bit and understand that, you know, when the right time to get in the rushes, when it's not the time, you know, making sure that you're taking smart, you know, hard shifts and things like that. But like you said, at the next level, that's not how it works. That's not how it flies. So, I mean, for me, you know, I understand when it's time to give your all out every shift for, you know, whether it be 5 minutes a night or 25 minutes a night, you know, you got to be prepared every second you're on the ice. So, you know, it'll be something that, you know, I think that I'm ready for and a challenge that, you know, I'm looking forward to when the time comes for sure.
0: Who are the coaches that have influenced you the most about playing the position?
1: Yeah, I think the guy who got me into, you know, defense and all that stuff was, you know, my minor hockey coach, Justin Donati. I mean, he was the first guy who I felt like kind of saw something in me to be a hockey player. And, you know, I've known him for what feels like, you know, close to 7-8 years now, and, you know, still in touch to this day, even though I haven't played for him in 3 years. But, you know, he was the first coach to, you know, really get me into that thought process of, you know, I can play hockey and, you know, this can be something I can do for myself. And then obviously, you know, the Hunters have done so much, and Dylan as well. Dylan Hunter being the D coach in London is, you know, I'd say, you know, taking me to the next level defensively. And, you know, he's put in, you know, hours and hours and hours, you know, preparing me for games and all that stuff. So, I mean, you know, a lot of credit to, you know, so many more people who have helped me along the way. And, you know, I'm sure there'll be, you know, plenty more to help me in the coming years and through the next little bit. So
0: that coach you mentioned, was he the coach that you played for in Aurora or somewhere else?
1: The Marlies, the Toronto Marlies, who were my minor hockey team growing up. He was the head coach there. And, you know, it was minor hockey, but truly one of the best coaches I've ever played for. And, yeah, like I said, so many thanks to him for everything that, you know, he's helped me with for sure.
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0: We're chatting with Sam Dickinson of the San Jose Sharks organization. Wanted to ask you if you were aware of the fact that there were at least two other athletes that are named Sam Dickinson that have really had a lot of success in their craft. Did you know that?
1: I feel like I've seen it, but yeah, I mean, I guess it's a good name to have.
0: Well, here's one. He's a triathlete, and he is from England, and he won a bronze medal in the 2024 Paris Olympics. His name is Sam Dickinson. And then there's another guy who's played rugby. So there's two guys from across the pond in England that have your name and are very accomplished athletes. So it's just another one to put in the arsenal of the Dickinson family when you get here.
1: Yeah, I mean, I feel like I've seen some things about those two. Just obviously, like you said, having the same name. But, you know, like you said, you know, a bronze medal in the Olympics and, you know, a rugby player, some impressive stuff. So I think I've got some work to do before, you know, I can catch those guys.
0: So how do you look at what you're about to go through? I mean, you've been to NHL camps and so forth, but now it's a really big, big opportunity for you. The Sharks have a young defense, but there's a lot of talent there. You got young guys like Shakir Mukhamadulin you're going to be playing with. You got other guys that, you know, Nick Leddy just coming into the organization, John Klingberg. You're really looking forward to your opportunity to play with all these guys?
1: Yeah, it's really exciting. You know, like you said, with the older guys that they have brought in, you know, guys who have won Stanley Cups and, you know, had, you know, wildly successful careers and, you know, played a thousand games in the NHL, hundreds of games in the NHL, just to, you know, be on the ice with them and, you know, learn the little things that they do and that kind of thing. And then, like you said, with the other younger guys who are there, it's, you know, cool to have, you know, other guys who are, you know, at different paths, but at the same time, you know, going through the same things of, you know, trying to become full-time NHLers and have long careers and that kind of thing. So, you know, San Jose, it feels like, you know, has got this perfect blend of, you know, the young talent, which is, you know, obvious with the guys there, but at the same time that, you know, a lot of veteran players who have, you know, had, like I said, incredibly successful careers, you know, being brought in to, you know, help the team start to, you know, win a lot of hockey games, which I'm sure is going to be happening really soon.
0: Well, you don't get into three games in three nights at the NHL level or even in the American Hockey League anymore, but you do get sometimes four games in five, and you got the extra travel because you're on the West Coast. So that means every practice you get is hugely important since you don't have as many days to practice. Have you thought about that a little bit as to how you're going to be prepared for that and how to handle it?
1: Yeah, it's definitely, you know, probably a pretty big obstacle when it comes to that kind of thing. But, you know, the coaches and all the staff that are there, you know, the best, you know, in the world at the things that they do. So, you know, there's going to be probably a lot of reliance.
0: The San Jose Sharks are definitely on a roll with points in seven straight games and wins in four straight. And they look to take on a Calgary Flames team that is in the exact opposite position. Losers of their last three straight games and at the bottom of the Pacific Division. No time to stop now. It's the Sharks and the Flames next on the San Jose Sharks Audio Network.
2: It's time to feel the teal. This is San Jose Sharks Hockey. Now, Sharks Warm-Up, brought to you by Toyota, proud sponsor of the San Jose Sharks. Toyota, let's go places.
0: From Scotiabank Saddles Home in beautiful Calgary, Alberta, the San Jose Sharks continue their road trip looking for more good fortune as they're coming off a very fortunate overtime win against the Minnesota Wild, and now they take on a Calgary Flames team that could be described as desperate for victory. Hi, everybody. I'm Dan Rusinowski, along with Drew Amenda. Drew, welcome back to the light side of the broadcast crew, and wonderful to see you after a couple of days visiting family.
3: Yeah, it was nice to go back home and see my boys after having a quite a remarkable time. You and Randy and I were in Toronto for Joe's wonderful induction ceremony and best speech of the night, and it was something. It was really amazing just to stand down there, and you've gone through it before when you were inducted into the hall, that you're just standing down in that reception area and Hall of Famer after Hall of Famer after Hall of Famer just walks by you, and it's just, hey, there's Sir Savard. Hey, there's Billy Smith. Hey, there's Yari Curry.
0: And it just, yeah, Paul Coffey right
3: Paul
0: there.
3: Paul Coffey. And it was amazing to get a chance to talk to a lot of those guys as well was something else. And what a great moment for Joe Thornton and his family, and so very richly deserved.
0: Well, what a great moment for the San Jose Sharks in Minnesota after that, because they came into a situation in which they were down in the third period, and then they had to come back and figure out a way to get their B game when they really had their C game going. And it took the kids to do it. Will Smith scored on the power play to get the Sharks even. Sharks are on the man advantage. They move through center ice, get across the blue line, head to the slot, Toffoli in front. Here's a play, Smith shoots, score! Toffoli to Celebrini to Smith, and Will Smith ties the game 1-1 with a tic-tac-toe goal that was a thing of beauty, and it was on the power play in the third. Just absolutely gorgeous, Will Smith finishing that one off. He's got a five-game point scoring streak coming into tonight's action, and Macklin Celebrini, of course, with the primary assist, has a four-game point streak coming into this contest, a game in which he has another road game, Drew, and he has points in every single road game he's played this year.
3: Absolutely incredible. And on that play, too, the entry pass that William Eklund made was terrific. It's so much fun to watch these young guys now take control of and be the drivers of this team. It's been so much fun to start this season off.
0: And as it turned out in overtime, the head coach of the San Jose Sharks, Ryan Warsawski, decided to utilize those young players as he threw out three guys, all under the age of 22, and it produced the game victory goal for Colin Graf. Macklin takes the puck, slides it back to Dickinson. Celebrini knocked down Zuccarello there. Play continues. Here's Celebrini with it down the left across the line. Macklin moving in with Graf, who he scores! Yeah! Colin Graf for Macklin Celebrini. He stick handles right around the goaltender. Graf puts it past him, and the Sharks win in overtime 2-1. Half the team going to Graf. Half the team going to Askarov. Askarov wasn't even supposed to start today, and he gets the start and the victory, and the Sharks on a goal by Colin Graf in dramatic fashion from Macklin Celebrini stunned the crowd in Minnesota. And the second assist on that went to Sam Dickinson, the 19-year-old getting his first NHL assist on a game-winning goal in overtime. Just before that, Drew, he made a couple of good defensive plays.
3: So much that went into that whole sequence. You go back when the play was in the offensive zone of the San Jose Sharks, which means the Minnesota zone. As Minnesota was trying to regroup and slow walk it, Macklin Celebrini pressures. And then he pressures in the corner. Will Smith jumps in because he wants to make a two-on-one, a two-on-two. Then he gets knocked down. As he gets knocked down, Minnesota starts breaking out the other way. Will Smith gets up, and he tracks back like I've never seen him skate. Now, I'm not saying that as a negative. I'm just saying that he knew what was on the line. He gets a little push from Macklin Celebrini. And at the blue line, Sam Dickinson looks over. He realizes that Will's already there, and it shuts down the play. A potential game-winning two-on-one goal for the Minnesota Wild. Minnesota still keeps it. They come back towards the net. Sam Dickinson makes a nice play at the net. Puck goes into the corner. Sam Dickinson makes the play and gets the puck over to Macklin. Meanwhile, Will's change. Here comes Colin. He stays stretched out. Macklin gets away with pulling down Zuccarello and then takes off. That pass by Sam Dickinson from behind his own net off the boards to a streaking Macklin Celebrini was like a quarterback with the best touch in the world, as he just threw to an area and allowed the receiver to run into it, run underneath it, I said. And that pass was so good. And that sequence by Sam and Macklin and Will and Colin was, that's winning hockey, Dan. When coaches talk about details, you look at that clip, you look at that sequence, and that's winning hockey.
0: The most important thing is that the young guys are the ones who are playing that winning hockey. And Will Smith, who obviously had that big goal in the third period to even the score, talked about all three players being younger players on that play.
4: Yeah, it's really cool. I think we want to be a big part of this team. And Graffer had a great goal there and a great dish by Max, so it was really cool.
0: Well, one other thing about it, too, is that the Sharks learned a lot about themselves in this game because, you know, maybe games a year and a half ago, they would have just mailed it in. They would not have come back and won that game because they were down in the third period for much of it, but they found a way to get it done even when they weren't at their best in the first 40 minutes. And Smith says that's an important lesson.
4: Yeah, I think we learned a lot. I think 40 minutes we weren't playing our game, and but you need to win games like that in order to be a really good team, and you just got to stick with it.
3: Well, the other aspect too, Danny, is that last year or last couple of years, they would not have had the goaltending that they have had so far in these last stretch that the Sharks, after the first few, let's be honest, less than impressive performances by the goaltenders to start this season off, the goaltenders have been giving the Sharks not only a chance to win, but in the last few games, the win. But how well that Alex Nedeljkovic and Yaroslav Askarov play. Yaroslav Askarov was so good last game. It was incredible. And so many guys. We just talked to Kelly Rudy, former Sharks great. And he said, I was a little worried for you guys goaltending-wise in the start of the season, but wow, this kid's something.
0: Yeah, he's something special, and obviously Askarov had to make some big saves early. Exchange passes with Boldy. Give it back to Matt Boldy. Near side, centering feed, tipped on goal. Great save, Askarov, and that was off of Eriksson X chance. That was perfectly executed by Minnesota. Yep, at Minnesota really tried to get things done, but Askarov was there, and wouldn't you know it, the game-winning goal scorer, Colin Graf, was one of the first people to talk about San Jose's goaltending this year.
5: Yeah, I mean, they've both been playing great. He's been playing unreal, especially these last two games, basically. Just unreal out there. Just gives us so much confidence too, especially when he's back there, and then on the PK too, he's great.
0: Well, he has been great in all aspects, and you know the goaltending the Sharks are getting gives Graf the confidence that the Sharks can win just about any game.
5: I think it's just it's a confidence thing, right? Like, you know, you have confidence they're going to make the save. Obviously, you're still doing everything you can defensively, but it allows us to start rolling and feel confident. I think that the mentality of having confidence is important for us.
0: Macklin Celebrini also checked in with his thoughts on what the Sharks learned in that come-from-behind victory.
6: I just stick with it, change things that aren't working, and have a good goalie in that, for sure.
0: You know, having a good goalie is big. See, you notice all these top guys that are making plays are looking back at Yaroslav Askarov, and you heard in the call of the game winner by Colin Graf, some of the guys went to him, and some of the guys went to Askarov because of what he did.
3: Well, the whole thing about any team game is that it's a team game. Your wins are team, and your losses are team. And the Sharks, more than anything this year than we've seen in the last number of years, have got each other's back. Go back to what Alex Winberg told us in Seattle, which is, we believe in each other. We believe in ourselves. And that's a very powerful thing. And so that belief system is very strong. And that just continues to build a team. You know, Ryan Reeves, you can't have a winning team unless you have a team that loves each other and plays for each other.
0: Now, Barkley Goodrow's a Stanley Cup champion, and he talked about being really excited for the young players and how everybody is enjoying the options this year.
7: Yeah, it is. It's great to see Graffer bearing the winner, and obviously we're a younger team, lots of young guys carrying the rope, and it's great to see.
0: But now the Sharks need to keep the edge against a team that's below it in the standings. And Calgary is desperate. They've lost three games in a row, and they're having trouble scoring goals. Goodrow told us how he thinks you keep the edge in this situation.
7: Yeah, obviously winning is fun. It's brings good vibes around the locker room. And I think we realize in order to win games, we have to be playing our best. We have to, you know, have our legs and be playing the right way. And I think, you know, last four games we've kind of seen what it looks like when we're playing our best, and you know what it can look like when we're not, like, you know, the first two periods in Minnesota. So I think I think it's realizing what it takes to be successful, and kind of, you know, re-upping you know, that formula every night.
0: The Sharks are 8-6-3 this season, 19 points on the campaign, only 1 point behind the LA Kings, the Edmonton Oilers, the Winnipeg Jets, the Utah Mammoth, and the Chicago Blackhawks in the standings. And we're actually looking at the standings a little bit this time of the season. This is game 18 on the schedule, and that's another little reminder that, yes, things look pretty good right now, but there's still a long way to go.
3: Yeah, but again, I'll go back to one of my favorite coaches' sayings, and I say it all the time, be where your feet are. Can't do anything about the future. It's not guaranteed to anybody. And, of course, the past is the past. So be where your feet are. This is the game you have to be focused on.
0: There's a quote from head coach Mike Sullivan of the New York Rangers earlier today. He said, "We are in the business of the relentless pursuit of small improvements."
3: Yeah.
0: It's basically what you have to do.
3: Yeah, absolutely. And the Sharks already know that they have to improve on the last game, especially the first two periods. You want to have more complete effort, not just lean on your goaltender all the time. And the Sharks, as I said, as you said, you're always looking to improve. You're looking to perfect an imperfect game. But they're a very confident young group right now, and that's a positive.
0: The Flames are 4-12-2, 10 points on the year, 10 points behind the San Jose Sharks opponents that we just mentioned, Chicago, Utah, Winnipeg, Edmonton, and L.A., 9 points behind Seattle and the San Jose Sharks. So it's pretty important for this team to get things going, especially in this building where Calgary is 2-4-1 at the Saddle Dome. One of their Stanley Cup championship players that they have on their roster, and Barkley Goodrow's former line mate with that team in Tampa, Blake Coleman, talked about how it's tough sledding right now, but how he's holding things together and how the team will get out of it.
8: Yeah, it's obviously been disappointing and not where we want to be. And, you know, we try to keep a positive environment here and keep things, you know, focus on the next day type mentality. And it's tough at times. Obviously, it's not a stretch that anybody wants to go through in their career. And, you know, but thankfully we got a lot of good people in here and a lot of guys that want to win. And we enjoy being around each other. So, you know, we're just waiting for that one or two game you know, stretch to really kick us into gear and get us going, and it's just, you don't know when that's going to come.
0: So it's the San Jose Sharks and the Calgary Flames, first of four meetings on the season. The next one will be December the 16th in San Jose against this Calgary team. When we come back, we'll have our roster report. A little later on in the show, Drew will have his Toyota keys to the game and much, much more. So stay tuned on the San Jose Sharks Audio Network.
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0: It's time for the roster report for the Sharks and the Calgary Flames. And the roster report is brought to you by Kaiser Permanente. Get care like a pro with Kaiser Permanente, the official team physicians of the San Jose Sharks. Well, Alex Nedeljkovic was put on a technical part of the injured reserve list when he had to leave for personal reasons. And so Jakub Skarek, who just picked up a shutout in Abbotsford in a 7-0 game in which Igor Chernyshov had a hat trick and Patrick Giles had two more goals, has been recalled. He's had a good start to the season in his first year in the Sharks organization, and he has a couple of NHL games of experience with the New York Islanders. So if he were to be called upon, he's capable.
3: We saw him in the preseason. We liked his game. I saw him and covered game with the Cuda, and he played very well. He is more than capable, Danny, to give the Sharks the saves that they need if it came down to that.
0: And here's hoping that everything goes okay with Alex Nedeljkovic, and we wish him well as well. But the Sharks are in position to move forward at the moment. Nick Leddy is ready to play, but he's going to be out of the lineup again tonight for an 11th straight game. Vinny Iorio is still in the AHL on a conditioning assignment, but Timothy Liljegren gets back into action on defense, and he'll play alongside Dmitry Orlov. And so that means that Shakir Mukhamudulin will be sitting out and watching from the press box tonight.
3: And again, it's the way Shakir's been playing, it's not through is he's not sitting out because of his performances on the ice. He's sitting out because this is the development program that Mike Greer and his staff, and of course Ryan Warsawski, in concert with Mike, have decided this is how they're going to bring Shakir along, and when he's in the lineup, it seems to be working.
0: And you probably would have seen that with Michael Mesa too, but he's on the injured reserve list with a lower body injury that keeps him out for the seventh of the last eight games for San Jose. That brings us up to date with the Sharks roster, and the only other real change we're going to see is on the defense, as I mentioned, Liljegren with Orlov in front of Askarov, but everything else is identical. Yep. Yet don't be surprised if, for instance, if Colin Graf starts to really raise his level of play during the course of tonight, that he might jump up and play with the big group.
3: Well, Colin does that. It's the aspect of just trying to find when to put him up with the top six group, so to speak, because you look at, well, who is he going to replace, right? And they've got such good chemistry with the top two lines that Colin's in a perfect position to just keep doing what he's doing. Kills penalties. He's created some really good five-on-five chances. I like his game. So I think they're looking at, well, let's not push anything if we don't have to.
0: As for the Calgary Flames, Yegor Sharangovich has played all the games this year, but he's got no goals and one assist in his last six contests. And so Ryan Husker, the head coach, has elected to scratch him from tonight's game. Winger Justin Kirkland, his nickname is Costco, is being reassigned to the Calgary Wranglers as soon as he clears waivers, assuming that he does. Jake Bean on defense usually plays against San Jose, but he sat out the last five games. He is back in. Joel Hanley on defense will be out, veteran. And right winger Rory Kerens has been recalled and will be in. He's kind of an intriguing sort of a prospect player. He's only got a handful of NHL games with one career goal, but he's going to be playing on the top line tonight with Nazem Kadri and Joel Farabee. So he's got a shot.
3: Give him the best chance to succeed.
0: Meanwhile, the goaltending is definitely a golden flavor, Golden State flavor, that is, for the Calgary Flames. Dustin Wolf is from Gilroy. Devin Cooley is from Los Gatos. And so that's one of the interesting quirks of the roster this year, and I think it's awesome.
3: Yeah, it's great. And again, the influence of the San Jose Sharks at hockey in the Bay Area, starting to develop homegrown talent no matter where they go in the NHL, except when the nights they're playing for the Sharks, you're cheering for them.
0: Well, it will be Dustin Wolf in goal for this team. He's got a lifetime record of, what, 7-1 against the Sharks. Yaroslav Askarov has a 0-1 record in one game played last year against the Calgary Flames, and he will make his third straight start in goal. That is our roster report from Kaiser Permanente. Get care like a pro with Kaiser Permanente, official team physicians of the San Jose Sharks. When we come back, Drew will have the keys next on the San Jose Sharks Audio Network.
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0: Sharks and Flames have already warmed up, and they're back in their respective dressing rooms, and then they'll be doing battle in just a few minutes. We've also got head coach Ryan Warsawski coming out. He's in his 100th game behind the bench tonight for the San Jose Sharks, and he is tied with George Kingston on the all-time San Jose Sharks win list with 28.
3: The great George Kingston. What a remarkable gentleman. And we weren't very good back then, but we had one of the smartest, nicest, terrific communicators you could have ever wished for as the first coach of the Sharks.
0: George Kingston, a great man, still going strong in Southern California.
3: Well, yeah, but you look at this is where George started. George was at the University of Calgary and Hockey Canada here at the Saddle Dome. This is he played at the University of Alberta and then coached at the University of Calgary for so many years and eventually came to Hockey Canada, which was just actually just on the other side of this building.
0: In the corral.
3: Yeah, in the no, here. Here in the we were in the basement. Well, my office was in the basement, but it's some good times in those days.
0: Of course, I remember a couple times we went to Father David Bauer Arena to practice.
3: That's where the University of Calgary, that's where we played Olympic size ice.
0: Yep.
3: All these teams would come in and we practice on Olympic size ice because I was assistant coach then. And we skated all over people. It was so much fun.
0: Well, here are the keys to tonight's game presented by Toyota, proud sponsor of San Jose Sharks hockey. Toyota, let's go places. And with the keys, here's Drew.
3: Well, number one for the San Jose Sharks, I think this is what they have to do all the time, is three zone pressure. Don't ever back up. Keep moving forward. Keep attacking. Got the puck, pressure. You don't have the puck, pressure. Make sure you always have your feet moving. Play with a ton of pace. North-south, and it's kind of the same thing, actually, to tell you the truth, is the number one key. But Ryan Warsawski, when I'm down on the bench doing the TV side, Danny, Ryan Warsawski's, if it goes D to D more than once, he's on them. Guy's got to get the puck moving, got to get the puck moving. He wants it to get up the ice quickly, and if you lose it, you got to get back quickly. So it's a north-south game all the time. Make sure you're pushing that pace there as well. And my usual, just trying to figure out new ways to say shoot the darn puck. Shoot and crash. Shoot the net, because as good as Dustin Wolf is, and he is remarkable, he does give rebounds.
0: We've got head coach Ryan Warsawski, who's about to go behind the bench for his 100th NHL game. That's coming up next on the Sharks Audio Network.
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1: Grind of it, and you got to be able to grind it out and win in different ways, and we did a good job of that.
2: Also, Bob Errey's 14th point out of 16 points he had to win a Stanley Cup was you're never really out of a game. You have to have the attitude that way.
1: Yeah, for sure, and there's got to be belief, and I think our effort gives us belief, and I think every guy starting to understand that we can win hockey games in certain ways, in different ways, and in a perfect world, we want to get skating, and I think that's going to be important tonight.
2: One thing that that can be challenging for a head coach, especially the instinct when you get into an overtime game like that, is to play veterans out there. And you had all three kids out there for the game winner. How was that decision to make? How hard was it? And how gratifying was it to see the way it ended?
1: Yeah, I think, throughout the 60 minutes before, we got a pretty good feel of who's going that night. There's going to be some nights where your veterans are the ones that are carrying the load. There's going to be some nights that your younger guys and a guy like Colin Graf and Sam Dickinson can jump up there and play in those situations. And we have full belief throughout our roster that certain guys can play in a lot of different situations. And Graf has played some really good hockey these last couple of games. He's earned that right to be out there, as has Sam. So, tonight, hopefully it's someone different. Maybe it's the same guys. We'll see. Hopefully we don't go to overtime, we can win it in regulation.
2: Different hero every night, that's what you want. I noticed that with Graf in the third period, you were showing more confidence and giving him a little extra responsibility. He's taken that to that, hasn't he?
1: Yeah, for sure. I think he came out of the lineup a few weeks ago, and since then his game has really trended in the upward direction, and that's what we're asking for the young man. And he's done a really good job of being coachable, understanding what we're expecting of him, and he's earned the ice time. He earned it up to go up in that first line and play with Mac and Will, and he's earned to play in that penalty kill. He's found a role in that job, and super happy for him. He's a great kid, works hard, and he's done a really good job for us.
2: You've killed 17 out of your last 18 penalties. What about the role of Vinny Desharnais in that situation?
1: Yeah, another guy that's, we talked about earning it. He's earned a job on that penalty kill and staying in that lineup. He's done a really good job being a big guy of taking away time and space. His puck plays improved 5-on-5 and defending with urgency. So he's earned that role, and he's done a really good job. He's been a big part of that penalty kill.
2: Look forward to a great game in regulation tonight.
1: Thank you, Dan. Appreciate it.
2: And that's our Coach's Chalkboard show for today. Stand by for the Sharks and the Flames coming up next on the San Jose Sharks Audio Network.
0: Sharks warm-up has been brought to you by Toyota, proud sponsor of the San Jose Sharks. Toyota, let's go places. Now, stand by for San Jose Sharks hockey coming up next on the San Jose Sharks Audio Network.

0: and shooting it. He scores! Mecca gets the game winner in overtime. Throws it in front. Pull off the drive. 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Tries to center to Foley. It's off the stick. Foley shoots. He scores!
1: This is San Jose Sharks Hockey. It's game time. 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
0: It's time for hockey here in Calgary. I'm Dan Rusinowski along with Drew Amenda. 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Celebrate responsibly. Well, the San Jose Sharks are going with Yaroslav Askarov in goal for a third consecutive game, and he is on quite a run. Was an outstanding player in the game in Minnesota, especially early, and he will be relied on again tonight. On defense, it'll be a combination of Dmitry Orlov, who played 27 minutes in that game, along with Tim Liljegren, who gets back into action tonight. At center, it'll be Macklin Celebrini. On the right side, Will Smith, and on the left side, Tyler Toffoli.

0: For the Calgary Flames, Samuel Hamzik, Michael Backlund, Blake Coleman up front, Kevin Ball, Rasmus Anderson on the point, and as previously mentioned, Dustin Wolf from Gilroy, California.
1: Referees tonight, Drew Furman South and Tom Shimodievsky. The linesmen are Travis Toomey and Keel Murchison. And they're all assembling at center ice. Always a great atmosphere in Calgary. Kind of hard to believe this Saddle Dome building will only be here for another year or so after this one. Off the faceoff, we are underway in the first period, and the Sharks get the draw and move from left to right. Celebrini turning on the right boards, trying to set up Toffoli right in the middle of the ice, but it was off the stick and knocked away by Calgary. Michael Backlund moves up the right wing side for the Flames, got to the Sharks' line, but a play to the middle knocked aside by the San Jose defense. Tim Liljegren's back in the action tonight. He spins it around, and Orloff sends it off to Foley's stick, out to center ice, but apparently it went off of somebody off the bench. Yeah. And so they blow the play dead, and that means, Drew, the faceoff will be inside the Sharks' zone.
0: Quick change, just 27 seconds in. It's just having, I think, Ryan Warsawski will be looking to try to get guys rolling here as the situation for the Sharks is to get the guys into the game as quickly as possible.
1: Now the faceoff is dropped left side of Yaroslav Askarov. Flames win the draw, and Jan Kuznetsov on defense throws to the slot. Grabbing it there is Morgan Frost, but it is blocked right out in front by the Sharks' D. Rebound kept in. Near sideboards, Frost, the center on this line with Jonathan Huberdeau on the left, goes to the middle. Here comes the shot on the right side. That is Matt Coronato, their big sniper, and he got blocked, and the Sharks break back the other way. The Wenberg line is out there. Eklund feeds to Kurashev on the right, trying to chip it in deep, but the Flames defense did a good job. But Eklund wins the puck from Frost. He moves away from him, throws it toward the slot, and it's off the skates of the defenseman Mackenzie Wieger, and the Flames manage to escape. Frost carries to the Sharks' line, but he's checked immediately by Klingberg. Team's changing as the play goes on. Just about a minute 15 gone by, and a scoreless first period, and already good action here in Calgary. Down the left side, Huberdeau. Lead pass, Farabee moving in, trying to get the shot. It got to the net. Tim Liljegren slowed that down by deflecting it, but Askarov maintained his focus and grabbed it with that right-handed catching glove and held on.
0: Well, John Klingberg was bringing the puck up. He went to bank it off the boards. It hit the linesman, popped back towards the Sharks' zone. Flames jumped on it right away. Two guys jump on it. Farabee gets the chance on net with Huberdeau going to the net. Nicely snuffed out by Yaroslav Askarov. Tough break for the Sharks, but sometimes the referees and the linesmen, it's just puck's going to hit them.
1: Yep. The amount of times it goes against you, it'll go for you at some point, so you just got to notch it up. Tydell Andrea steps on the ice to go up against Nazem Kadri. Kadri wins the faceoff for Calgary, but Braden Pahal couldn't keep it in. He's going to have to come back to center ice. Jeff Skinner deflects his pass, but Kadri banks it back to Pahal, and he loses on the check to Delandria, and the puck goes deep to the Calgary zone. Taken there by Delandria, tried to backhand it up the near boards, but Jake Bean blocked it for the Flames defensively. Good forecheck by Colin Graff with Delandria helping out. Delandria whips a backhand underneath the backside of the net all the way to the near boards, but unfortunately, Skinner not able
0: Skinner's
1: to play
0: hurt.
1: It, and he is shaken up badly here.
0: Yep.
1: As the puck goes into the Sharks zone, Skinner got checked on along the boards and down on the ice, and he is in a lot of pain. Will Leonard has rushed off the ice. He's dropped his stick, and he's trying to crawl back toward the Sharks bench.
0: He is hurting. His right leg is hurting bad. It was really awkward into the boards, and wow, there's no weight being put on it at all.
1: Nope.
0: And that does not look good for the Sharks as Jeff Skinner, he went in awkwardly and was in anguish right away.
1: Let's pause 10 seconds for station identification. 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
1: Well, concerning news for Jeff Skinner as he went right up and against the boards there in a little collision, and down he went, and he was grabbing onto his leg.
0: His foot goes in and just jams. It's not pretty.
1: Well, Adam Klapka takes the puck and throws one toward the Sharks' net. Goes wide of Yaroslav Askarov. As we have resumed play, Sharks down to 11 forwards now. But judging by the look of it, I don't think we're going to see Skinner the rest of the night.
0: No, we're going to have 11 forwards for sure.
1: Turnover there by Dickinson, but taken back by the Sharks. Now Lombard shoots for Calgary toward the net. Pad save from 20 feet out by Askarov. Reeves tries to clear. Cannot. Kept in by Jake Bean. He's checked by Adam Gaudette as he rushes over to the right boards. Throws one down into the corner, and Vinny Desharnais, nice check on a big man, Adam Klapka, but the Flames keep it in. They throw one toward the net, and it goes just wide of the goal.
0: Flames are jumping right now. They're trying to get that forecheck going and got a couple of shots towards the net, really keeping the Sharks in their own zone.
1: Well, Dickinson and Desharnais are out there. Uh-oh, Desharnais lost the puck. Flames are threatening. Here comes the shot. But Hanzek pushed it wide off a defensive stick right out in front of the net. Is that Celebrini who did that? I think it might have been. Over at the near boards now, Hanzek for Calgary. A big hope. Checked by Celebrini. Puck skips free. Blake Coleman got it back to the defense, but Ball couldn't keep it in. He's pressured by Smith, but Anderson gets back for Calgary, and they escape and throw it up the middle. Blake Coleman, two Stanley Cups as Barkley Goodrow's line mate in Tampa, goes into forecheck for Calgary, but the Sharks pick up, and they throw it the length of the ice, and that will be icing against San Jose.
0: Well, as I said, the Flames are really on their toes, trying to hem in the Sharks. The Sharks have had some puck management problems early in the game in their own zone, and that always causes problems, but they've made up for it as far as their defensive play at blocking shots, getting sticks on pucks. We've seen Desharnais, we've seen Mario Ferraro, we've seen Alex Wennberg make some good blocks.
1: Off the faceoff, Flames win it. Kuznetsov throws to the right. Weegar tried to set up a man, Frost, in front, but they couldn't negotiate contact. Instead, Klingberg throws a long one all the way down the ice. He's trying to get it to Will Smith off the inboard, Karam, but it goes all the way down for icing. Not the best advice on that
0: move
1: one.
0: Move your feet. I know what John was trying, but Will wasn't that far ahead. In fact, he was behind the D for the Flames. He wasn't going to get to that puck.
1: Well, they got a face-off coming up deep in San Jose ice again. Tilted a little bit in that direction early on here with 3:28 gone by and a scoreless first period. Once again, Frost is on the ice for Calgary against Celebrini. Celebrini's trying to win the draw here, but it ends up on the stick of Coronado. He's rubbed out. Nice check by Mario Ferraro, and Smith skates out with the puck. He's to the red line. Backhands into Calgary territory. He did that because the Sharks need a line change, and they'll get it, and Alex Wenberg's line steps on. Here comes Coronado, moving from right to left across the Sharks' line, trying to set up a man in the middle in Frost, but it hit a stick. Now Huberdeau at the near sideboards, checked by Wenberg. He worked it free. Eklund fights for it, leaves it there for Wenberg, and Wenberg's out of the zone. Cutting to his left, Wenberg for the Sharks, carries across the Calgary Flames' blue line. He'll exchange behind the net there with Eklund, but nice check by Weegar slows things down. Worked loose by the Sharks. Kurashev got it over near side. Eklund, now Liljegren on the point, goes to Wenberg on the right circle, creating some space. Oh, too bad. Wenberg was trying to go back to the point, put it off the skates of Huberdeau, and it bounced all the way back into the Sharks' end with 15:35 to go in a scoreless first period, and the Sharks yet to get their first shot on goal. The Landria line steps on, at least part of it. Remember that Jeff Skinner is out with an injury in the opening minutes here in the first period. So we've got Gaudette out there along with Delandria and Graff. Graff with the puck, fires it to the right, and Gaudette shoots one in. Delandria giving chase, hitting his man in the corner, and Anderson, who poked it up the near boards. Calgary gets the zone exit with Farabee. He pokes it across the rink, and here comes Kadri moving in, shooting the puck, getting a piece of it there was Askarov. Boy, Kadri was a little bit too wide open for my taste.
0: Everybody got puck focus, slid over to the right side of the ice, and that left Kadri wide open.
1: Here comes Cairns across the line. That's Rory Cairns, for those of you keeping score. He has the puck in the corner. He centers it out in front, but nobody's home. Kept in by the defenseman. Bean gets it back. Farabee tries the shot, blocked by Delandria. Goodrow couldn't clear it out. Hanging on to it, though, is the Sharks' right winger, Colin Graff, and he will lift one over the forecheckers and get it back to center ice. Braden Pahal deflected that, kind of a soccer-like move there. Fed forward by Calgary, and down Blake Coleman moves down the left wing. Into the Shark zone, looks to the right, feeds it in the direction of Hanzek, knocked away, but Coleman recovered it. Nice job, and he feeds it back behind the San Jose net.
0: Sharks have got to start handling the puck with some care.
1: Now let's see what Reeves can do. He's down the right as he jumps on the ice on the change. Reeves across the line, sends in deep. There's Celebrini with it, twisting, turning, sending to the middle, and Reeves fans on the shot. Back on the point, Orloff the blast, blocked. Celebrini picks it up. He loses on the check to Hanzek, but recovers. He wins the battle with Michael Backlund, throws behind the net, and now a wraparound attempt by Barkley Goodrow went off a stick and wide. Held in by the Sharks' defense. It's Orloff feeding it across the rink. Settebrini turns away from Coleman, twists into the corner, bounced it off a skate, came back. Reeves keeping it in, going to Orloff, throwing it in front. Settebrini deflects it wide. Now it's Reeves in the right corner. Guns it behind the net all the way around to Tim Liljegren, who keeps it on the left side. Moves to his right. Takes the shot. Where is it? It's in somebody's equipment.
0: Somebody's equipment.
1: And so we'll get a stoppage. I think it's going to be defenseman Jan Kuznetsov who blocked that, and will get credit for that block as we get a stoppage. A break in the action. We've got an exciting game so far, but the Sharks have yet to get a real chance on Dustin Wolf. It's a scoreless matchup with 13:24 to go in the first period. Back to Calgary after this on the San Jose Sharks Audio Network. 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Well, San Jose's got to get their feet moving here in the first period. They're being outshot 3-0. 6.5 gone by in period number one, and they've got an offensive zone start with Alex Wenberg going up against Frost, but Frost wins the draw for Calgary, and so the Flames have control. They lift one out. Getting a piece of it was Kurashev, but Frost behind him grabbed the puck. Went one-on-two down the right-wing side and was forced to dump it in by a combination of Ferraro and Eklund. And how about Eklund just getting back, helping the defense? Stick handle once too much that time, though. Lost control of the puck, and now it's taken back by Frost at the near sideboards in the Sharks zone. But Eklund finishes a check on Huberdeau, and the Sharks slide one out. Here they come. Kurashev skates up the right side across the line, tries to slip it off to the left to Wenberg. Wenberg gets it, feeds behind the net. Eklund in the zone, sends over to the near boards. Klingberg couldn't get it through a passel of players, and so the Flames able to clear it out. Now Ferraro got caught. Coronado gets behind him, tries to go to the net, and Ferraro just recovered, getting his stick out, deflecting that play away. Sharks aren't out of the woods yet, though. Coronado, offensive zone, checked by Kurashev, got it back to the point, and a Kuznetsov drive is blocked. Coming up the ice there, wide open on the left wing side, was the Sharks' Kurashev, but they can't get him a puck, and instead, the Sharks methodically move into the offensive end. Kurashev finished the check at the near sideboards. Eklund is in there too, grinding it out there against Kerins and Kuznetsov. Calgary's Mackenzie Weegar is checked by the Sharks' Kurashev behind the goal line, but he slipped away from that, and the Flames finally able to break it out. Nazem Kadri leads the way for Calgary. Across the Sharks' line, sends it over to Farabee. Tried to backhand it back for a tip there from Kadri right at the side of the net, but the puck wound up going behind the Sharks' goal. In front of the net, Kadri reaches for a pass, can't get it. Will Smith recovers, gives to Settebrini, and now Liljegren. And Liljegren's first pass was on the stick of Orloff, but he's going to have to play it over to his D partner again. And Orloff being checked there by Kerins at the red line. He's trying to push it forward on the left wing boards to Will Smith. He did poke at it, but Smith couldn't control it. Calgary gets it back. Sharks change the D. Onto the ice steps big Vinny Desharnais. Bumps Ryan Lomberg on the right wing boards. Lomberg got it deep, and the Sharks have to spin it around and just get control. San Jose only with 11 forwards since the opening couple of minutes, when Jeff Skinner came in awkwardly against the boards and was appeared to be pretty seriously injured. Behind the goal line, it's Liljegren with the puck. Colin Graf circling back with Delandry to provide a target, but he goes to the other side of the ice. Pass by Desharnais, intercepted, taken back by Liljegren, and he angles it off the right boards and relieves the pressure for a second. But all of a sudden, Calgary is starting to crank it up as they've got Connor Zary on the ice with Adam Klapka and Ryan Lomberg. Klapka on the left wing. You may remember he scored his first NHL goal against the Sharks. And the man in net for San Jose that night was none other than Devin Cooley from Los Gatos, who now is his teammate. Down the left wing side, here come the Flames. Lomberg throws it into the left corner to Zary, checked by Gaudette. Gaudette under pressure, held the puck, skated behind the goal line, and backhands went down the ice. That's going to go the length of the surface. That'll be icing against San Jose.
0: That's all that they've been able to do, is get the puck and relieve pressure, get the puck and relieve pressure. And I'm not even saying it's the Sharks playing poorly. I just think it's the Flames coming out with some jump and really pressuring the puck.
1: Now, Calgary definitely desperate as they've lost three games in a row, and they're 4-12-2 this season for only 10 points. I know that expectations were not that they were going to be a first-place team all year, but Adam Ryan Huska's team expected better. Off the draw, Bean keeps it in for Calgary. Fed to the slot. There's a shot on goal from Frost off a Huberdeau pass. Good stop by Askarov. Controlled the rebound off to his left, and the Sharks will ice the puck again.
0: Well, the problem... normally I would say keep ice in the puck. It's no big deal because faceoffs are faceoffs. But Sharks haven't been winning very many faceoffs to start this game off. They're chasing the puck. That was a chance. The last one was just off a faceoff play because the Flames won it and won it easily.
1: The funny thing is the Sharks coming into action tonight have a better faceoff record than Calgary does. San Jose at 48.3%, Calgary at 47.7%. But the Flames have won 7 faceoffs and only lost 1 so far. There's a potential faceoff win. No, Coronado steals, walks to the front of the net, gets a great shot on goal as he cut in front of Askarov. And Askarov comes up calmly with a brilliant save, stick checking it away. Flames keep the pressure on. Remember, this Sharks group is tired because of all the icings. Uyghur goes to Coronado, who shoots, blocked. Grabbed by Liljegren, sends it ahead. Dellandrea lifts a soft one down the ice. That will not be icing. So as Uyghur retreats to get it and headmans to Coronado, the Sharks get fresh skaters on. Eklund's on the ice. Spins away from the check, but Hanzek knocked down now by Eklund. And that's the end of that attempt to get possession back for Calgary. Good breakout pass. Klingberg goes over on the left wing side, moving in. A shot by Wenberg, but it's deflected by the stick of Rasmus Anderson. Up over the boards and out of play. So we've got a break in the action. 9:27 to go in this first period. This broadcast is coming to you from the Saddle Dome in Calgary. It's the Sharks nothing and the Flames nothing on the San Jose Sharks Audio Network. Nothing to score. You can't score unless you get a shot on goal. We've got 9:27 to go in the first period, and the shots are 4-0 in favor of Calgary. Faceoff coming up deep in Flames ice, right side of Justin Wolf, the pride of Gilroy, having a outstanding career, just signed a lengthy contract extension in September. He is going to be a Calgary Flames goaltender for a long time. Both goaltenders on the Calgary roster from the Bay Area, which is just fantastic. Devin Cooley, of course, from Los Gatos is the other one. Right now inside the Flames zone, batted down by Klingberg. Nice play to keep it in. He throws it behind the Flames net, but Wolf out of his goal made the stick stop, fed it around the boards. Good check there by Dickinson, keeps the puck in on the left side, and Dickinson with the puck whips a backhand pass across the rink. Kurashev just got knocked down on his way to it. Kept in by Klingberg, goes to the left corner. There's Wenberg protecting it with Eklund. Eklund scooting away from trouble. Now he runs into trouble. He loses on the stick check to Kadri, and here come the Flames. Kerens gets the handoff down the right from Farabee and moves across the Sharks' line. There's Dickinson defensively, staying with him because of his great skating and applying the stick check, and the Sharks avoid a shot on goal against. Back inside the Flames' territory, Jan Kuznetsov throws it around the far side of the ice. Michael Backlund clears to center, and the Sharks able to back check there. Good work combination by Orloff and Celebrini to take the puck away. How about Celebrini's work? All the way back to his own goal line. Feeds it up the near boards. Liljegren checked by Coleman, so Orloff sends it up the left side. And there's Toffoli with it with some time and space. A lead at center here, Celebrini. Moving left to right. Across the line. Little miscommunication there with Will Smith on the crisscross. Celebrini fed him the puck, and Smith didn't get it. So the Flames back the other way. And Mackenzie Uyghur, always a threat, moves into the Sharks' end. A shot goes wide for him. Puck bounces back. Center ice. And the Flames there to control it as both teams are making changes with 7:50 remaining in this scoreless first period. Taken back by Ferraro and Orloff. They move back into their own zone. Orloff played 27 minutes the other night in Minnesota. Sends a long pass up the ice. No icing on the play. Ryan Reeves, good hustle, got a little piece of it. Now Barkley Goodrow at the near side. Tries to backhand it down to Dellandrea. Couldn't do it. Kept in for a second there by Klingberg, but he lost control of it just as he swept it forward. So the Flames will take over with 7:25 to go on the clock. Calgary moving to the attack to get to the Sharks' line, and they're ahead of it, so they bring it back. You'd be a great linesman.
0: Yeah, I'd be fantastic as long as you didn't have to question me. My call said I got replays. But the way that the Sharks are playing now, their puck management has not been strong. They've going for long passes. If the other team's pressuring you like they are, you've got to come back and support the puck carrier. You've got to make sure you become that master of the 10-foot pass. You can't be stretching out because there's too many Flames, too many layers between you and the player, the teammate you're trying to get the puck to.
1: Icing coming up against Calgary. No, they wave it off as it's dumped into the zone. Askarov just gave away the puck behind the net. Zary centers. Great save by Askarov on a one-timer from 15 feet out by Lomberg. Boy, that was an Archer Zerbe-like recovery if I've ever seen one. Meanwhile, on the point, Lomberg, the drive, blocked in front. Barkley Goodrow is on his stomach, trying to bank the puck forward legally, hand-passing it to a teammate as the crowd reacts, and Delandria shoots one all the way down, and after all that, it's going to go all the way down for yet another icing.
0: Yeah, Yaroslav went out to play that puck because the Flames were going to get to that puck. So, but it kind of jumps on him, a lot of pressure. Can't get it behind the man that's coming in on the forecheck, which is Connor Zeri. And then a beautiful setup. Really great job by the Flames to get that chance with Lomberg. But Yaroslav Askarov, what a save that was. The San Jose Sharks are just, Danny, they're just feeling too much pressure right now. They're not able to. And here comes another win on the faceoff.
1: Yep, Calgary gets another faceoff win. Weegar spins away from Reeves, shoots one right on goal from 35 feet out. Good save by Askarov. Sharks cannot clear it out. Kadri keeping the pressure on. One-on-one against Ferraro. Moves away from the Sharks defenseman. Came up almost to the point. Backhanded across. And now Delandry applying the check on Weegar, knocking it free. Reeves with a nice hit on Farabee, but again, he shoots it all the way down. And San Jose gets called for icing. No shots on goal for the Sharks in this game. They're being outshot 7-0 by Calgary. 6:22 left in the first period.
0: Well, you never know what this game's going to be, right?
1: Nope.
0: Game to game, you never know what's going to happen. The Flames win in every draw, almost every draw. Getting chance after chance. Askarov's been terrific so far, which we talked about earlier in the show. But the Sharks have got to find a way to help each other out with all the pressure. Look at three Flame jerseys versus two Shark jerseys. Who's going to come out with that puck?
1: Well, they need a change desperately, and they flip it up to the Calgary line. Here comes Weegar up the middle with some fresh skaters coming on for San Jose. A lead for Kadri. Gains the zone entry. Dropped it back to the point. Here's a shot by Ball. That had a lot of steam on it, but it went wide of the goal. Kadri in the right corner. Went back to Weegar. Right point. Back skating. Kind of fan of the puck, but Kadri gets it across the rink. Ball on the left point, sends it down the wing and into the corner, back to the right wing side. Kadri back for Weegar, fakes the shot, sends it forward, tipped toward the net, save made by Askarov. Got a piece of that with his pad. Rebound on the near boards now. Sharks pick up, and Wenberg will chip it out, but Karen's all over him. Looks like a hand pass there against Calgary in the neutral zone. And so we have a break in the action. Still without a shot on goal. We've got 5:33 to go in the first period for San Jose Sharks hockey, as they are scoreless with the Flames here in Calgary. You're listening to the San Jose Sharks Audio Network. Back in Calgary, it is a nothing-nothing tie, and low-scoring games have certainly been the watchword for Sharks hockey lately. In fact, 7 straight games in which they've allowed 2 goals or less, but 4 straight in which they've allowed only 1. They have never gotten to 5 in a row in that situation. But right now, they got to think more about getting some chances on Dustin Wolf, who's had the easiest night of all with no shots yet, with 5.5 to go in the period.
0: And most of the play down in front of Yaroslav Askarov.
1: Faceoff won by the Flames yet again. Sharks have won a couple of draws here, but it's about 80% to 20 in favor of Calgary right now. They dump it into the Sharks zone, scramble for it, tip behind the net by Coleman. They can't get it. Now Desharnais checked by Coleman, causing a turnover, and Backlund whips it toward the net. Askarov spotted that, let it go wide, and the Sharks will try to break it out. Rasmus Anderson eludes the check of Toffoli, leads it for Backlund, makes the move on Desharnais, and it goes toward the net, hits the post, but a penalty is coming up against Desharnais for holding on the play. Desharnais is protesting the call. Backlund just barely got beyond him, and it's going to be a power play for Calgary.
0: He's protesting the call because Backlund grabbed Desharnais' stick. He's holding the stick as he comes in. He grabs Desharnais' stick and pushes it out of the way. This is a missed call by the official. Well, no, he just got it wrong. Because at the end, I think a better call would have been 2 minutes for holding the stick and then 2 minutes for holding to Desharnais, holding the stick on Backlund. I mean, it's clear as day.
1: Not good. Desharnais knew something was wrong. Off the faceoff, power play hockey for Calgary, but they give it away. And it'll be Liljegren on a second chance who clears it all the way down. By the way, Calgary, number 32 in the NHL in converting on power plays. They are 1-for-25 in this building, which is only 4%. And they're 0-for-13 in their last 6 games. Here's Kadri moving back into the Sharks zone. On with Coronado, Frost, Huberdeau, and Anderson. Anderson with the puck now. Back to Kadri. Left circle shot toward the net just wide. Enbord, Karam in front. Oh, what a great save by Askarov off Coronado's one-tip pass.
0: Unreal. That is a save.
1: That was a tremendous stop. Oh. Now the Sharks put it in front, all by himself. Caught and grabbed, goes for the backhand, and he missed the net.
0: Had him too. Good play on the forecheck by Goodrow.
1: Back the other way comes the Flame. They give it away. Wennberg pokes it out of the zone. Flames fans a little, shall we say, impatient with the Calgary power play right now. As Calgary coach Ryan Huskett changing the lines. Sharks have Liljegren and Orloff out defensively with Wennberg and Goodrow up front. Calgary cycling back. 40 seconds to go on their man advantage as Connor Zary drops it off for Rory Kerins. And Kerins, who stick handles out of the zone, gets by Goodrow, feeds on the right, Klapka. Big man moves across the Sharks line, whips it rink wide to Michael Backlund. And Backlund holds it, tried to backhand a Uyghur. They misconnected, and it came out to center ice. So Backlund's going to get the pass on the left wing. He gains the zone. He moves in. About 18 seconds on the power play as Backlund put it off the defenseman. Another great save by Askarov. Off the defensive play there. It bounced off of Orloff right on goal on the centering pass by Backlund. That was a big scoring chance and a great save again.
0: You count that as a scoring chance off because Orloff had a great deflection. Does that count as a scoring chance?
1: If he didn't stop it, it was in the net.
0: Well, yeah. But who did he give the scoring chance to?
1: Well, good point by you. Here's a shot by Kuznetsov. Sticked away. Sharks' Will Smith picks it up. Looks for Celebrini. Rushing up the right side. Bodied up by Kuznetsov. Trailing the play. Smith recovers. He's double teamed. Kept in by Dickinson's stick. But then the Flames basically outnumbered the Sharks on the near boards
0: exactly
1: and were able to work it out.
0: That's exactly what they've been doing all night. The entire first period. They outnumbered the Sharks at the puck.
1: Down to 2.5 left in this first period. The Sharks are credited with one shot on goal. So apparently maybe Graf got a piece of it. He got a piece of it. I thought he missed the net.
0: I think on the first one. And then when he got the rebound back, he went high, wide,
1: yeah. So one shot on goal for the Sharks. So the ignominy of having no shots on goal for what is it? Would be a fourth time this season?
0: Yeah. Incredible.
1: Dickinson, far side of the ice, lost the puck. Flames get it back. Here's a shot by Zary. Glove save made calmly by Askarov. Relatively easy stop. With a minute 57 left in this first period, the shots are 10-1 in favor of Calgary, but we've got no score.
0: Useless trivia time.
1: Yes.
0: Connor Zary's dad is a police officer in Saskatoon, Saskatchewan.
1: Is he now?
0: Yes.
1: And is he regarded highly by the Saskatoon Police
0: He's
1: Department?
0: He's regarded highly by pretty much everybody in Saskatoon. He's
1: Has he ever
0: man.
1: Been a backup goaltender for any team like Floyd Whitney
0: no,
1: used to be
0: no,
1: for
0: not like
1: Edmonton?
0: This, but he was an RCMP. It was different. So.
1: Well, fair enough.
0: But Connor's dad, I talked to him.
1: You mean the Mounties give Floyd Whitney more time off to be the backup goalie?
0: Exactly.
1: Is that what you're saying?
0: Yeah.
1: There's always something going on in Saskatoon, that's for sure. Off the faceoff. Here's a shot by Ball. Blocked. By Eklund, almost slipping away. You know what? Ball saved the goal right there.
0: Darn right he did. At least the best chance the Sharks have had next to Graf's.
1: Minute 40 to go in this first period. Liljegren back in his own end. Watched by a forechecking Coronado. Flipped over to Orloff. He calmly skates out of the zone, moves to the middle of the ice. Nice little feint on Frost. Then he gets by Huberdeau, crosses the line with Eklund. Eklund goes over to the far boards, but Orloff has fallen down, almost ran into him. Three-man attack now for Calgary the other way. It's Coronado moving in. Shot on goal. Save made by Askarov. Rebound grabbed by Eklund. He settles things down, skates out of the zone, and bounces one diagonally across the ice. It's going to be short of icing. That allows for the Sharks to make their change with a minute and 7 seconds to go in the first period. Dumped down the ice off the stick of Kerins back into the Sharks' end. It's been tilted in the direction of Askarov ever since the opening faceoff in this game. Farabee knocked down to the ice. Kerins checked by Gaudette. Gaudette loses on the stick check to Kadri, who went back to the point. Here comes a shot. It hit Kerins and it hit Ferraro. It's loose, and now it's knocked wide. San Jose having trouble with it, and Askarov out of his net. Kind of one-hands one to Ferraro with 37 seconds left in the period. Pass comes near side. Graf and Klingberg combine to get it out. But again, Flames with excellent puck possession. And they're outnumbering the Sharks in a lot of these 50-50 battles.
0: And their D aren't backing up because their third man on the forecheck is doing a great job supporting. So everything that's coming up on the boards, the Flames D are pinching. And if it wasn't for Yaroslav Askarov, the shots are 12-1 right now. I'll let you guess what you think the score would be.
1: I'd say 4-0.
0: At least four grade A chances, without a doubt.
1: Only 21.6 seconds left in this first period. Ty Dellandrea takes the draw against Backlund, right side of Askarov, because the Sharks ice the puck again. Backlund just kind of on a false start, doing a little circle, steps back into the faceoff and wins it from Dellandrea. Ball backhand, chops it into the right corner. Ferraro poked it off a stick, but taking it back, Farabee make that Coleman an angle shot. Save made by Askarov. Rebound, 8 seconds to go in the period. Ball kept it in. Backlund the shot. Through traffic, it goes wide. Settled by Gaudette. He will just lift it out of the zone. Maybe a chance for Graff. Nope, not enough time. He had the puck down the right wing side, but time elapses in the first period. And that's one of the easiest 20 minutes of Dustin Wolf's NHL career.
3: Wow.
1: The shots were 13-1 in favor of Calgary after one period of play. And the best chance the Sharks had really was the second opportunity for Graff. He put the backhander up high and wide.
0: Other aspect, we were talking about faceoffs. 82% for the Calgary Flames versus 18% for the Sharks.
1: Oh, boy.
0: Puck mismanagement. Again, give credit to the Calgary Flames on the way that they were pressuring. But, wow, the Sharks need to see a drastic improvement.
1: You know, as I've been watching this game, and as I was watching the first two periods of the game in Minnesota, the words of Todd McLellan sort of wafted into my brain,
0: saying,
1: you know, when things are going really well for your team, you start to see some signs that are getting sick. Is that what's going on right now?
0: Your game, he got it from Jacques Lemaire. Jacques Lemaire used to say that your game starts to get sick before you start to lose. But also, your game starts to get well before you start to win. And we've seen the get well before they start to win the start of the year for the Sharks as they started improving. But I'm not even sure this is a game that, you know, that you could say that the Sharks have been ill for the last couple of games. This is a game where I'm looking at, and I think you have to credit the Calgary Flames with the way they came out. Their pressure, you talked about it. In fact, numbers around the puck. I thought the Sharks were, you know, another word that Ryan Warsawski has certainly brought into our vocabulary, which is connected. They have not been connected. They've been disjointed, without a doubt. I look at this game so far, and Calgary is taking it to San Jose. And if it wasn't for Askarov and net, like you said, probably be 4-0 right now.
1: As you mentioned, the Flames won 82% of the draws at 14-3 in the first period against San Jose. And here's another sign that things weren't going well. 13 blocked shots in one period by the Sharks, yeah, which is tied for the most that they've ever had in any first period dating back to the year they went to the Stanley Cup final. So that's not great.
0: Which is great on one aspect. But you're blocking shots. You're fronting shots. You're doing what coaches want. But the reason you're blocking shots, because you don't have the puck.
1: Well, and eventually it's going to wear on you.
0: Yeah.
1: And that's the issue. The other thing is Sharks only had 5 shot attempts in the first period, which is the fewest since December of 2015 when they had 4 in the first period in Montreal. So we saw something rather unusual here in the first 20 minutes, and the Sharks are going to have to figure out how to get their legs, and they're also going to have to figure out how to deal without Jeff Skinner, who left in the first couple of minutes.
0: Well, I've been basically all they're doing is they're just rolling 3 centermen through. Dellandrea has moved to the wing, and then they're moving 3 centermen through. 71, 21, and 81.
1: That's how they'll have to deal with it for the rest of the night. The score at the end of 1, the San Jose Sharks nothing, and the Calgary Flames nothing. Back for more next on the San Jose Sharks Audio Network. Well, the Sharks have points in 7 straight games and 4 straight wins, but if they keep going the way they're going, the way they are tonight, that could all come to an end because Calgary, in a 0-0 tie, had a lot of really good chances to score. Were it not for the brilliant goaltending of Yaroslav Askarov, it would be awfully different, but we are scoreless at the end of the first period. Another note about Askarov, Drew, in his last 6 starts, including the first period tonight, he has stopped 33 out of the last 34 attempts and 97.1 save percentage.
0: That's pretty darn good. That's goaltending right there.
1: Speaking of goaltending, we had a nice visit from Kelly Rudy before we got on the air, and we had a few technical things that we were dealing with, so I didn't have a chance to say more than hello to him, but I understand that he was singing the praises of the Sharks goaltending lately.
0: Well, of course, the part of the union. Once you're in the union, you're always in the union. So, but Kelly's saying, you know, at the start of the year, like all of us, we were kind of worried about what was happening with the Sharks goaltending. And then after about game 5, the Sharks really got it together. Their goaltenders do the hard work and then just getting used to playing behind a different group of people. And and Yaroslav Askarov catching up to the speed of the game and the speed of the shots and the pressure that he sees in front. Alex Nedeljkovic is settling down a little bit, and the Sharks goaltenders have not been an issue since.
1: No, they haven't. Unofficially, by the way, in the first period, the Sharks iced the puck 7 times.
0: That's all? I thought it was way more than that.
1: Felt more.
0: Well, it felt like more than that, right?
1: But there were about 4 or 5 that fell just short.
0: Which is, okay, fine. You have to ice the puck every once in a while. Every once in a while, you get a punt. But with an 82% face-off deficit, you've got to make sure you do a better job on the face-offs. You got to do a better job handling the puck. You got to do a better job supporting the puck carrier. You got to get pucks behind the defenseman. Skate off. Push the defenseman back so they're not keeping the puck in the zone. There's so many adjustments the Sharks have to make after that period.
1: I want to ask about that penalty on Vinny Desharnais, too. He got the only penalty of the period. And you were mentioning, and he looked like something was tying him up, and as it turned out, it was Michael Backlund grabbing his stick.
0: Clear as day. He grabs the stick, clear as day, and then lifts it over his head, and the referee could have, he must have seen it, and then as an act of desperation, Desharnais reaches around and grabs him on the hold, which is, okay, you got to do what you got to do. Should have been 2 minutes each.
1: Well, it wasn't. Unfortunately, the Sharks were able to kill that one off. But again, count the number of great saves by Askarov. He made a really good one on Lomberg. He made an amazing one with about 4 minutes to go on Coronado right in front. And then Mikhail Backlund had that play that went off of Orlov near the end of the period that was a pretty tough save because you're not expecting that as a goaltender to have that change of direction at that speed.
0: Nope. One of the things that we've seen with the Calgary Flames in this period as well is that how hard they go to the net. They've got players there all the time. And obviously, when you're playing against Yaroslav Askarov and the way that he's playing, you want to make sure you crowd him, push him back in the crease a little bit, try to get in his sight lines. But Yaro's been fighting through all of it. He was spectacular. He was the best player on the ice that period.
1: At the end of one, the score is the San Jose Sharks nothing and the Calgary Flames nothing. Update on Jeff Skinner. He will not return to tonight's game, and that is not surprising given the awkward way that he hit the boards with his foot and the pain that he needed and displayed while being escorted with a lot of help off the ice. Teams will be back on the ice. Sharks with 11 forwards the rest of the way. It's scoreless in Calgary. We'll be back on the Sharks Audio Network.
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1: I'm Dan Rusinowski along with Drew Remenda. No scoring in the first period, but the Sharks were badly outpositioned by Calgary. Outnumbered and outshot 13-1. 13-1 in favor of Calgary. Where have we seen that stat before?
0: Stop it.
1: February 10, 1993. Long time ago. Off the faceoff. We're underway in the second period. Coleman just gave away the puck. Tyler Toffoli drops it off. And Tim Liljegren will go back to Toffoli on the right side. He slides to Smith. Back to Toffoli. Kind of tripped over his own skate there, receiving the pass. Lost control of it. And the Flames will try to take over. The pass comes up to Foley, backhands across the blue line. Will Smith grabs the puck, looks for Celebrini. Pass blocked there by Ball, checked away by Michael Backlund. And the Flames will be able to chip it out of the zone. And Will Smith's on his way back to the bench on a change. You have to be efficient with changes. You want to get into the game. Sharks with only 11 forwards for the rest of the game because at 1:53 of the first period, Jeff Skinner went down with what looked like a rather ugly injury along the boards. Anderson for Calgary goes to Frost, sends it across the ice, Huberdeau. Here comes Calgary across the line. Lead pass in the direction of Frost by Huberdeau, blocked away by the stick of Klingberg. So now Eklund settles it down. Moves away from the forecheck of Coronado, gets tripped up. He turns and looks right at the referee as soon as he gets down to the ice. And that tripping call was made, and the Sharks will go on the power play.
0: Well, an opportunity for the Sharks now to get some sort of, even if they don't get a goal, some sort of offensive momentum going.
1: 1:09 the time of this penalty in the second period. 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Celebrini, Eklund, Toffoli, Smith, and Klingberg are the five power players. Sharks getting the draw, working free. Celebrini gets it back, and that's a face-off win for Calgary. Here's Blake Coleman down the right. Always dangerous. Moving in. Shooting the puck. And boy, Askarov had a little trouble with that, but he kept the puck in front of him and held on to it.
0: That faceoff was a perfect example of it's not just about the centerman on the draw. William Eklund's got to be stronger and heavier on his stick. The Sharks win that draw, or Macklin wins that draw, but They don't gain possession because William wasn't strong enough on his stick.
1: You don't get credit for a faceoff win in that situation, even though you got the draw back if you're Macklin Celebrini. So right now, the Sharks do get control in their own zone. A headman feed for Eklund. Oh, just a little too far. If he gets that puck, he's in on a breakaway. So the idea was there, but the Flames able to shoot one all the way down. Calgary, by the way, is ranked number 18 in penalty killing at 77.8%. And the Sharks are the number one team on the road, converting on the power play, 8 for 23 at 34.8% this year. Celebrini throws it across the ice in the direction of Smith and Toffoli, but intercepted by Ball. I think Ball's played well today.
0: Yes, he has. A big guy, got a lot of reach, reads the game very well, physical as well.
1: Back inside the Sharks territory, we got a minute 5 remaining on the San Jose power play, and the second unit is coming on. Wenberg, lead for Kurashev, down the left, cross the line, throwing it off to the right. Here's Gaudette with a shot. What a chance from the right circle, and somehow it ended up going wide off the corner. Orlov gets it back to Gaudette. He just dumps it in. Wolf and goal to our left, makes the stick stop for Calgary. Fed it along the boards. Nice seal off by Wenberg to keep it in play. Graf with speed got behind the net, grabs that
0: help
1: loose
0: him.
1: Disc.
0: Help
1: he
0: him.
1: Is checked there by defenseman Anderson, and it'll be a combination of Kurashev and Wenberg that work it free. They send it back to the point. Orlov moves to his right, dishes to the left. There's Kurashev. Back to the right point, taken by Orlov. Return for Kurashev. Down to 20 seconds on the power play as Kurashev shoots one. Stick save from the left circle. Made by Wolf. Rebound. Kurashev and Graf get it back. Orlov sends to Wenberg in the right circle. A little too much fancy play in here by the Sharks. And it winds up coming out of the zone. So the final seconds of San Jose's first power play ticking off. 5 to go on it. Maybe a chance for Kurashev. He rushes across the ice. A lead pass for Gaudette. Knocked aside by Rasmus Anderson. Penalty is over. Kadri's up ice. One-on-one against Liljegren. He gets underneath him. He makes the play. Stick save. Made by Askarov for the rebound. Kadri put it just wide of the goal. Behind the goal line. Sharks work it loose. Kurashev still on the ice. Flips a headman feed in the direction of Gaudette. Couldn't get it to him as the Flames defenseman Jake Bean knocked it down and batted it away. Teams changing as the play goes on. No score. Second period. Dumped all the way down by the Sharks. No icing this time. They had 7 icings in the first period against them. Calgary cleared to the neutral zone. Sharks bank it ahead. On the left side, Delandria tried to chip it in deep. Checked there by Braden Pahal. Bean and Reeves fight for it. Barkley Goodrow works it free. Barkley sends back. Desharnais, the shot toward the net. Blocked in front. In front. Oh, instead of shooting it, Delandria tries to pass it. And so it misses everybody. And now the Flames are going to break out. Desharnais back skating as Coronado flips it ahead. Barkley Goodrow coming back with Ferraro to help out. And Goodrow, that's a good back check. Nice support. Knocked it free for the Sharks. But not out of the zone. Uyghur kept it in. He's in deep, right corner. Coronado check. Now in front. Kadri, the chance. Ryan Reeves just blocked that brilliantly in front of the goal. San Jose picks up the puck. And coming to center ice, making sure he's at the red line, Desharnais guns it all the way down. Wolf sends it over to the far side of the ice. Sharks get fresh skaters on. It's the Celebrini line jumping on with Dickinson and Liljegren on defense. Behind the Sharks goal line, dumped in, went Mackenzie. Uyghur in there deep for Calgary. He lifted the stick of Celebrini. Now Celebrini does a great job in poking it away from Klapka, at least getting it out of the zone for a second. And yes, Calgary shot it back in, but it took away any chance that Calgary had to put it toward the net. Smith just lost the puck at center. Fired back in by Rasmus Anderson. Liljegren back to get it. Backhands over to Toffoli. Toffoli eludes the check. Now Celebrini raced over to help out. Couldn't get the puck. Connor Zary takes it back for Calgary. Sent it across the ice. Will Smith deflected it, but Anderson keeps in and goes in deep behind the San Jose goal line. Calgary's defenseman getting active here. Here's Ball on the point. Shot right on. Save made from 62 feet out on the stick stop by Askarov. Rebound bounced to the left corner. Now behind the net. And Dickinson put it off the boards. Smith banked it to Celebrini off his stick. Back at center ice again, Calgary jumps on it. But both teams need changes here. Zary shoots one in. Liljegren spins one around. There's Kurashev on the right side. He's got a man on the left. Almost lost it. Zary got a piece of the puck. Now Dickinson and Kurashev tangle. Moving it along. The Flames score! That's Blake Coleman. Always dangerous. Dickinson and Kurashev got tangled up with the communication on the play. And Coleman pounced. It's going to be an unassisted goal for Blake Coleman at 5 minutes and 46 seconds of the second. And Calgary takes a 1-0 lead.
0: All you have to do in that situation for Kurashev and Dickinson is talk. That's all you have to do. Neither guy talks. Neither guy communicates. Neither guy wants the puck except one guy, Blake Coleman. And just a beautiful, beautiful goal. But more of the same from the first period transfers to the second period.
1: Goal number 7 on the season for Blake Coleman. He is the leading candidate for the NHL Cy Young Award. He's got 7 goals and 1 assist. And that's going to be an unassisted tally. 5:46 the time of it. So the Sharks are down by 1. And they've got to figure things out pretty quickly. They're getting outshot 17-2 in this game. One shot in the first period, and so far one in the second. But here's Wennberg. Lead pass for Kurashev, and it's deflected by Bean off of the goaltender Wolf and into the corner without danger. Work free by Wennberg near side. There's Coleman, checked by Kurashev, who flips behind the net to Wennberg in the flame zone. Nice protection by Wennberg. Centering attempt for Eklund. That's blocked by the goalie stick of Wolf. And now the Flames' Coleman rushes up the left side with it. 2-on-1 with Backlund. Lead for Backlund. Moving in, and the one-way back. Oh, it's off of Askarov. It was wide open in front, and that was almost banked into the empty net after a good save by the Sharks defensively.
0: Did Klingberg keep that out of the net?
1: Yes. It was right on the goal line.
0: Right there. Yeah, right there. Wow, this is incredible play by the Flames. They are just bringing the heat against San Jose, and San Jose is doing everything they can to survive or at least keep it a one-goal game. This is all guys in the red jersey, though.
1: Inside the offensive zone, the Sharks try to dig it free, but Kadri's going to race out with it. Can Desharnais get the angle on him? He thought he did, but Kadri holds the puck in the Sharks' end. He's going to drop it back to center ice as Calgary needs to change. Ball and Anderson are out defensively for the Flames, and now Farabee on the right side, bumped by Ferraro as he got to the red line, but he shoots one in. Sent to the right corner, only Flames jerseys there. Kadri with the puck, stick handles into the right circle, back to the point, Anderson the drive, high and wide. What's Ferraro going to do with it? Well, he starts to move it out to center, and the Flames are changing, so he's got a little time. Mario flips the puck in the direction of Celebrini on the right, off of Flames' glove hand. Celebrini picked it back up, and he was going back to Gaudette, but Gaudette was on his way to the bench. So the Sharks regroup. Dickinson, the long drive, save made by Wolf. Why not throw it to the net at this point? It'll be cleared back out by Calgary. Deflected by Dickinson. Coronado lead on the right, and a shot by Fox. Wide of the net. Loose in front of the rebound. Grabbed by Barkley Goodrow. And Goodrow sends it off to the right side. Celebrini chips it from the red line all the way down. And as Wolf comes out to make the stick stop, the Sharks are scrambling right now, down 1-0. Here come the Flames again. Huberdeau down the right. Drop for Uyghur. Slap shot wide of the net. Reeves chipped the rebound out to center ice, but a back skating Jan Kuznetsov promptly gives it away to Reeves. He carries up to the Flames line, shoots one in, and as Wennberg goes into forecheck, the Sharks make the line change. Again, the Sharks without Jeff Skinner since the opening minute and a half of this first period. Will not return to the game, and it looked kind of ugly. Off to the right side of Askarov. Askarov gives a shot to one of the players as he backhands it around the boards. Jake Bean keeps it in, but this is all Calgary right now. A sea of red as they throw it toward the Sharks' goal. Blocked there by Askarov. Klapka pushing and shoving a little bit with Desharnais. A couple of big men, but they will smile at each other and skate away at this point with 11:01 to go in the second period. We've got a break in the action. This broadcast is coming to you from Scotiabank Saddle Dome in Calgary. It's the Flames 1, the Sharks nothing on the San Jose Sharks Audio Network. Back in Calgary, we're ready to go here with 11:01 to go in the second period. The shots definitely tell a big part of this story. Flames have 18 shots on net. The Sharks have only 3. And a couple of moments ago, Calgary really could have been up 3 or 4 to nothing. One play along the boards popped out in front of the net, and right along after Askarov made the save, was right along the goal line, John Klingberg saved a goal.
0: Came back to save the goal. Would have been 2-0 right there. And then after that, there's another misplay by Sam Dickinson that went back to the net, was close as well. So,
1: and of course, on the goal against, he and Kurashev miscommunicated or did not communicate
0: exactly,
1: at all.
0: Exactly. That's what it was. Some guy just, yeah, I got it. And then settle it out from there.
1: Unassisted goal for Blake Coleman on that play at 5:46, his 7th of the season. That's why it's 1-0 Calgary. And the other reason why it's 1-0 Calgary is because of Yaroslav Askarov.
0: Yep.
1: He's been great. Frost across the line, banks it into the Shark zone. Desharnais finishes the check on Huberdeau. Grabbed by Graf, sends it out of the zone. Eklund tipped it back to Wennberg. Races with speed on the left to Orloff. Trying to get the pass back. Graf gets a piece of it. Orloff in front, and Wolf steps out and knocks it away from Eklund. Eklund was 3 feet in front of a goalie crease, but Wolf very aggressively stepped up and chopped it away from the Sharks winger, and so not even a shot on goal as a result. It's the way this game has gone. Flames right back with a 1-0 lead. Here they come in. Anderson into the centering area, and Coronado again robbed by Askarov with a shot from the edge of the crease. Anderson on the point, shoots, tipped by a Shark stick, goes up over the glass and out of play. We've got 9 minutes and 58 seconds gone by in this second period, and there don't look to be any solutions coming from the San Jose bench at this point.
0: Well, not when you leave the front of the net wide open, and Dmitry Orlov just glides back to his own net, and Mario Ferraro goes to pressure the puck carrier without checking or hearing that I got the guy in the slot, leaves it wide open. No communication again, and again, fantastic goaltending.
1: Face-off left side of goaltender Yaroslav Askarov, who is the man of the night for the Sharks right now. He's the reason why it's only 1-0 Calgary. Off the draw on the left wing side. Kurashev couldn't push it out. Anderson kept it in. Kadri in the left corner gets pushed by Liljegren, but he basically got it back to the point. Takes a pass back from Ball, walks to the middle, shoots one. That's off of Liljegren and up and out of play. We got a break in the action. 9:42 to go. Second period. Tonight's game is coming to you from the Saddledome in Calgary. The score, the Flames 1, the Sharks nothing. This is the San Jose Sharks Audio Network. Back in Calgary, Flames have a 1-0 lead over the Sharks with 9:42 to go in the second. We'd like to remind Sharks listeners, don't miss the excitement of Sharks hockey during the holidays. 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Got some great games coming over the holidays. LA coming in on that special Joe Thornton night on the 20th of November for the beginning of it. And in the month of December, you got Alex Ovechkin coming in on December the 3rd. Calgary back in on the 16th. Dallas, Seattle. There's some good games there. Off the draw. A race for it back in the Calgary zone. That's Celebrini together with Graf and Dellandrea. Graf getting to it first, walking behind the net. He stick handles to the near boards, put it back to Ferraro. Feeds cross-ice right point. Liljegren down low to Smith. Smith tried to make the play, but it's gloved down there by Cairns. Cairns able to lift it out for Calgary. Farabee exchanges now with Anderson across the line. Backhand play toward the slot, but Kadri wasn't there. It's in the left corner. Kadri goes to Cairns in front. Ho-ho! Tips toward the net. What a spectacular split save by Yaroslav Askarov. He keeps the score 1-0, and again, the Sharks were dead to rights on that play, but Askarov saved their bacon.
0: Starts with the turnover in the offensive zone, and then the Sharks... Danny, I don't even know what to say, Danny, anymore. I'm looking at this play, the way the Sharks are playing in their own zone, and they are just chasing. They're chasing and chasing and chasing. Again, let's credit the Flames because they are playing on their toes. Actually, it wasn't even it was actually on that play. It was just the Hall stepped on the puck, and then as the puck went to the net, then it was stopped.
1: Here come the Sharks the other way. Klingberg jumps up into the play, tried to get the shot to the net. Backhanded one wide. He gets back quickly with Orloff. Here come the Flames. Frost leading the way. Got to the Sharks line. Dishes to Coronado. He's had a couple of great chances tonight, but Askarov's been brilliant against him. Coronado dumped to the left corner of the Sharks zone. Klingberg and Wennberg snuff it out there. Don't let Frost make the play. Now some nice stick handling by Wennberg. Gets it out of the zone. Leads for Orloff. Moves to the blue line. Trying to send to the middle of Kurashev. And the Flames defense grabbed it. And oh, 2-minute penalty coming up to Calgary as they lift the play after stopping the Sharks inside their own zone over the top of the glass. And so this will be a delay of game over glass penalty to Calgary at 11 minutes and 33 seconds of the second period. This will be the second power play the Sharks have had in this period.
0: Coronado
1: both
0: too.
1: Penalties on Coronado.
0: Yeah, he's mad at himself for that. You know what I think of this penalty. I think it's silly, but the Sharks, again, have an opportunity, but they only got one shot last power play that they had. They need to be more direct, simple. Help out here.
1: How about a face-off win? They get it. Toffoli back to the point. Shot by Smith right on. That's a great save by Wolf. Cleared all the way down by Calgary.
0: What's the other aspect that right there? They get the save. They get the face-off win. And a really good chance by the Sharks' better offensive players. But there is still Dustin Wolf in net.
1: Here comes Celebrini leading the attack to Eklund on the left across the line. Dropped it back. Klingberg back skates to the near boards. Feeds Eklund in the left corner. Power play hockey for the Sharks by Power Business Technology. Smith shoots. That's blocked by Ball again. Cleared all the way down by the Flames.
0: You said it. Ball's been playing well tonight.
1: He's playing with Rasmus Anderson. Backlund and Coleman were up front. They're all off.

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1: The left circle shoots one. I think Wolf got a piece of that with his stick. And it's Calgary moving it out. 8 seconds left on their penalty. Here comes Backlund down the left, pursued by Graf. He gets the shot away. Pretty easy stick stop by Askarov. And the final seconds of the penalty ticking off as Coronado's back on the ice. Coronado almost stole it away from Wenberg. He poked at it. Kadri gets it back, but Kurashev floods the middle of the ice and intercepts that play. Now a bad bounce for Orlov near sideboards. Kurashev came over to try to help out, but the Flames get the puck back in the offensive zone. Mahal on the point shoots. Blocked by Graf. Pop back to Bean. Over to the right side. And Farabee kind of fanned on that puck with Liljegren defending on the play. So the Sharks escape. They're only down 1-0 in this game.
2: Get the line.
1: It's going to be icing? Nope, they're going to wave it off. That should have been icing against the Sharks as Wenberg did not hit the red line before dumping it down. I guess he was still in, I don't know what kind of mode he was in.
2: The mode that the Sharks have been in so far tonight.
1: Not a good one.
2: No.
1: Dickinson leads it up to Goodrow. Barkley down the left wing side. Across the blue line, trying to shoot it. Kuznetsov got the stick on it, knocked it wide. Goodrow gets it back now. From Ferraro. And Ferraro and Goodrow grinding it out. Worked loose. Ryan Reeves poked it to the right boards. Ferraro kept it in. Backhands to Goodrow in the corner. Moves away from Bahal. Reverses the puck behind the net. There's Delandria. Sends it back to the point. Shot by Dickinson. That's a good stick save by Wolf. Sent off to the left corner now. Dickinson pinched in and kept it in play. Reeves grinding it out. Now it's Delandria behind the net. He stick handles with it to the right corner. Flips it back to Ferraro. Cross ice. Dickinson stops. Tries to shoot it. In front of the net. Side of the goal now. It's Goodrow trying to make the play. Forced to the outside by Kuznetsov. But the Sharks keep puck possession. Dickinson on the point. Shoots it just wide. Reeves off the inboard. Karam grabs control for San Jose. He's hit by Pahal. Poked it free. Now Goodrow knocked off the puck by big Adam Klapka. And this line has to get off the ice as Calgary's big guys come out to center and Klapka shoots it all the way down.
2: What a decent shift by that line. Why? Because they all play the same way. They get after the puck.
1: Here comes Eklund down the right wing. Throws to the middle. Here's Celebrini moving in. Shoots it. Eklund in front. Tipped it. It just went wide. That came out of absolutely nothing. What's Gaudette going to do with it? Trying to get control of it. Loses on the stick check to Huberdeau. But the Sharks get puck possession back at their own blue line. Ferraro headmans to Gaudette. Things seem to be picking up a little bit after that one good shift by San Jose. Let's see if they can get the momentum continuing. Here's Uyghur trying to get across the line. Offside against Calgary. 3 minutes, 58 seconds to go in the second. Shots are 22-5 in favor of the Flames, but it's only 1-0 because the Yaroslav Askarov show has been in full force. We'll come back in just a moment to Calgary right after this on the San Jose Sharks Audio Network. 1-0 Calgary, a little less than 4 minutes remaining in the second period. 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
2: I don't know what you're talking about.
1: People listening to you, I guess. Sent all the way down the ice, and it'll be stopped in front, and they'll blow the play dead, bring it back. All the way back to the Sharks zone. Any kind of pop you want, they're going to bring it.
2: Okay.
1: It's going to be fun.
2: That's a new one for the Sharks.
1: Next gen. I mean, the kids are taking over the game, too, the next night against Boston. That's the 23rd. Actually, that's the 23rd game. The game that I was just talking about, the K-pop, J-pop night, anime night, will be the night before against Ottawa. Here come the Sharks down the right wing side. Wenberg into the zone. Stick handling with the puck behind the net. Wraparound attempt with a backhand. Save made by Wolf. Sent back by Wenberg to the point man. Orlov and Link Klingberg keep it in. Behind the net, Toffoli struggling to get it. He sends it up the near boards to Orlov, who shoots it toward the goal. Tip wide by Wenberg. Grabs it. Turns from behind the net. Centers.

0: He was there for the Sharks really to bang it home. Instead, now Orlov taken down by Coronado. No penalty call there as the puck goes wide of Askarov and the race between those two men. Giveaway by Klingberg. Huberdeau keeps it in to Backlund behind the net. Centering feet. Coronado the drive. Knocked down by Askarov. Rebound. Grabbed and scooted out to center ice quickly by Delandria. He's bumped a little bit there. And that should have been interference against Kuznetsov as Delandria was chasing down the loose puck.
1: You notice that there's less and less of that being called now. They're not calling much interference. There's more guys. It's not like the old days when you used to be able to pick guys off and hook them and slow them down. But there's a lot of skating out of the lane and slowing the other opposition up. And
0: here's Uyghur shooting it. Pad save made by Askarov. And there was a man in front of a net.
1: Timothy Lilliger did a good job on staying with him, so it wasn't a great opportunity, but still a hard shot.
0: That man was Hanzek. A good job, as you mentioned, by Liljegren in front against him. Here's a shot by Uyghur. Save Askarov. Rebound near boards. Dickinson couldn't get it. Backlund chipped it in deep, but Delandria is back to get it with Liljegren, and they move it out. Liljegren carries to the red line. Lead pass to Graf on the left. Took it off his backhand. Goes one-on-one against Uyghur across the line. He walked over to the near boards to protect it. Fed it behind the goal line. Liljegren in deep. Went over to Gaudette. He puts it back to the point. Celebrini the shot. Tipped toward the goal by Graf. Just wide. Again, Celebrini got a piece of the puck. Ferraro back to Macklin. What a stick-handling move. He throws it toward the front of the net, and it hit Graf in the skates. He was wide open in front.
1: Oh, that was close. You said it. What a stick-handling move and a quick turn by Macklin Celebrini.
0: Colin Graf has had the two best chances to score for the Sharks in this game. Right now, Flames move in. Beam the shot. Save made. There's a rebound in front. Poked at by the Sharks D. It's grabbed now by Eklund. He tries to skate it out. Couldn't get out of the zone. Checked away by Farabee. Here's Kadri. Shoots one. Glove save made by Askarov from the right circle. And he's able to hang on with 1:23 to go in this second period. Drew, the shots are 26-6 in favor of Calgary, but it's only 1-0 Flames.
1: And Yaroslav Askarov has been amazing. The Sharks gave the puck away three times in the last 2 minutes in their own zone, where Yaroslav had to make fantastic plays on the puck. And there was a good chance, but Macklin Celebrini, as you said, hit Graf was on the skate, had the two best scoring chances, but my goodness me, it's been just all Calgary Flames.
0: Face off left side of Askarov. Wennberg loses the draw. Sarri the shot, stick save easily made by Askey. Behind the goal line, Klapka works it free with Lomberg, and Ryan Lomberg being checked there by Liljegren. Lost control of the play. Nice play by Greaves off the board to at least get it out of the zone.
1: Yep.
0: But the Flames shoot it right back into Sharks territory with 1:05 remaining in the period.
1: And why not, right? Because their forecheck's so good right now.
0: Here come the Sharks into the offensive end. Wennberg takes the puck, throws it across the ice for Barkley Goodrow, but it bounced on him. It stays in the Flames zone. We're in the final minute of play in the second, and Wennberg is twisting away from a Zary check. Throws it across the ice. Orlov angle play. That might have hit the outside of the net had it gone through, but Wolf got a piece of it anyway, and it's out of the zone for Calgary.
1: Yep. Good play by Wennberg, though, to hold on to the puck. But where's his support right here now with Timothy Liljegren?
0: He finally got it up ice to Toffoli. We're in the final minute of the second. Toffoli carries up to the line. Checked by Ball, but he did chip it in deep. Graf gets in there, but Rasmus Andersson got to it first in the far corner, and he winds one around the boards. 20 seconds to go in the period. Graf really working hard, trying to dig the puck free. Grinding at the puck, trying to get it to Toffoli. Put it in his skates, trying to get it to Kurashev. They lost it to Calgary, finally, after all that. And Ball carries it out of the zone to the red line, shoots it all the way down. And that will basically do it here for the second period as the Sharks clear it down the ice and the horn sounds. And the Sharks are still looking for solutions after 40 minutes of action here in Calgary. They trail 1-0, but look at those shot totals. 27 for the Flames and 6 for San Jose. So 14 shots for Calgary in the second period, and the Sharks only 5.
1: I'm not sure what to say anymore. When you look at the way that there's no forecheck pressure by the Sharks except for that, as you mentioned. So Delandria and Goodrow and Reeve come out and they get a really good shift. And then the Sharks actually built a little bit of momentum after that where they didn't have to just try to keep surviving in their own zone. But disconnected puck play, zero defensive pressure in their own zone, gliding and sliding, no puck battle wins, no support when the defense for the Calgary Flames stay up in the offensive zone, in the Shark zone. There's no support to kind of bring the puck up or pushing the pace. There's a lot to fix for the Sharks in this last 20 minutes.
0: Well, we talked a lot about hockey meeting K-pop, J-pop, and more against Ottawa on November 22nd. That's a Saturday. How about Sunday? Boston Bruins are in town. And you can bring the whole family to SAP Center for Next Gen Night, where the kids take over the entire game. Cheer on the Sharks as we see the team face the Boston Bruins at 5 p.m. and take home a pair of Sharks shoe charms. Visit sjsharks.com/tickets for either of those games. And I think the Next Gen's got to take over here in the third period for San Jose.
1: That's a really good segue. Way to go, kid. That's why you're the best.
0: End of 2-1-0 Calgary. Still going on. Lots of play. But we'll see what happens. In this second intermission, by the way, we're going to check things in with Jamal Mayers. And we were also going to have a chat with Devin Cooley, the Los Gatos native, who is backing up Gilroy native Dustin Wolf in goal for the Flames. We'll be back after this on the San Jose Sharks Audio Network. Welcome back to Calgary. I'm Dan Rusinowski between periods 2 and 3. Time for our second intermission check-in as Jamal Mayers slides over from the TV side with a score 1-0. What are your observations going on out there?
2: Well, one team's been unbelievably desperate for their season, which appears to be on the line, not a way that they wanted to start the season. I'm talking about the Calgary Flames. And unfortunately, so far, the Sharks, Askarov has been the only one that has shown up, and they've got to get everybody back on board. The good part is they've been outshot 27-6, and they blocked over 20 shots. The good part is it's only 1-0.
0: Right. Well, that's Askarov, and it's also those blocked shot attempts, because it could be easily 5-0 right now.
2: Yeah, and I think that, you know what, kind of following a similar unhealthy, if you will, path as in the Minnesota game, in the sense that you didn't really play your best. Askarov was really good. I think they got to come out with more energy. You got to find a way to close things off quickly, be more predictable. They're not winning. In the last little while, they've been winning all the battles along the boards, and that isn't the case tonight.
0: No, it's pretty obvious, and, of course, the shots on goal tell part of that story, but you know, I was thinking of the words of Todd McClellan just as this first period was transpiring tonight. And he always used to say that, you know, when you're winning a lot of games, you have a whole bunch of games, you're picking up points, you start to show signs that you're getting sick, but you keep winning. And then he says, then you go into a losing streak, and then you start to really play well and show signs that you're getting better, but you keep losing. Is that kind of what we're starting to see here, or am I mistaken?
2: I think that's very fair. I think it's important that they recognize it themselves and not the coaches. It has to be the leadership group. And I believe they do. I believe they have guys in the room that know it, that see it. You talk about how Ryan Reeves speaks. You talk about Delandria. You talk about their entire lineup of guys, Goudreau, who certainly are well aware of what they're doing. And I would add Wenberg and Toffoli into that mix. And so the recognition is there, and now you have to go out and you have to respond. I did like, however, the couple of shifts that the fourth line had near the end of that period.
0: Yep.
2: They created some zone time. They created some energy. They held on to some pucks. They got inside. They kept it simple. And because of that, they were winning battles. They were getting pucks to the net. They were creating opportunities. And that energy helped the next line. The Lewenberg line came out, and they fed off of that. So I give a lot of credit to that fourth line, because that's your job, to recognize those moments when your team's not playing well, to provide energy, to provide a spark, and hopefully it can, you know, feed into the third period.
0: With that ugly-looking injury to Jeff Skinner in the first period, the Sharks down to 11 forwards. And so the coaching staff decided at that point to go back to what happened in Minnesota. They put Colin Graf back with Macklin Celebrini on a number of shifts, and they're probably going to do that for the rest of the game. I think Colin Graf has had the best three chances to score for the Sharks in this game. That one pass after that great stick-handling move by Celebrini unfortunately went off his skate.
2: Yeah, and that was not, that wasn't a shot. That was not that was a pass, unbelievable pass attempt. Yeah. Unfortunately, just missed the stick of Colin Graf. Colin Graf had a great shot. I think he had the first shot of the game, shorthanded, right in front of the goaltender. Yeah, he's been all over it. I love his board play, his ability to hold on to protect pucks, get to the front of the net. Yeah, he's been noticeable, and he's a young guy that can, you know, really turn this game around. And I think he deserves an opportunity. I'm glad he's getting one to be with the big boys.
0: Well, you know, Brett Hedekin always used to tell me that communication doesn't cost you a dime. It's always free. Is that what happened on the goal against with the Kurashev and Dickinson? They just didn't talk?
2: Well, I think Dickinson kind of thought Kurashev was going to take the puck, and it's a simple miscommunication. My rule in general is when you're within 6 feet of the blue line, take care of the puck. Protect your position. Get the puck out into a less dangerous area, especially when the game isn't kind of flowing, the passing is a little bit off, you don't really quite have your game. Sometimes you just got to play the score, play the time, the score of the situation, and that comes with experience. And it was an unfortunate play that I'm sure Sam Dickinson, who is wise behind his, beyond his years, will learn from.
0: No doubt about that. And, of course, I was talking to the coach, Ryan Warsawski, about that on Coach's Chalkboard. I just said, you know, these learning experiences that happen, learning how to get your B game to get you a win, they did that against Minnesota. And his response was, well, maybe we didn't even have our C game at the beginning of the game. And we're seeing some of that again.
2: Yeah, and that's not going to make Ryan happy. I think that the nice thing for this group before the game against Minnesota is that maybe this is a correction for them. Maybe that part of their game is bleeding into tonight's game. But the good part is if they come out and play for one period, they can still win a hockey game.
0: 1-0 Calgary at the end of two periods of play. We're visiting with Jamal Mayers in our second intermission check-in. Our view of the only penalty the Sharks took in the first period by Vinny Desharnais was that he had his stick grabbed onto. That was what it looked like, and that's what he was protesting. Unfortunate moment, but on the other side of the ice, it's not like the Sharks didn't have chances. Matt Coronato takes a couple of penalties in the second period, and the power play just didn't generate enough.
2: Yeah, the power play was, I didn't like the first power play. The second power play was better. I think that they're just not getting the net front presence. I think that the opportunities for the shots on the outside, I'd like to see them try to use a different look, shots from the middle, high tips. Keep the penalty killers off balance. If everything is to the outside, they're not going to be worried. So I think it's going to be important. The entries were really good. So let's continue that. Let's continue to get pucks to the net and look to get more than they have at the net.
0: And, of course, the problem you have also is once you get through that part, you got to deal with Dustin Wolf, and he's an athletic goaltender.
2: Yeah, he is good. And we haven't really tested him. He was six shots on goal. That's not going to cut it. But, yeah, he's a tremendous goaltender, not a big guy, who is tremendously athletic, who makes himself square to the shooter, plays the puck well. I didn't realize that about him. So they've got their work cut out for them.
0: By the way, how about the guy on the other side of the ice in net, the way he's playing?
2: Askarov has found his game, and I think that he had a tough start to the season, but he has been unreal the last few weeks, and I think that it's all with confidence. It's like anybody. It's like a player. And to see him playing with confidence, such a good guy, nice guy to talk to, always seems to have a smile on his face, and you can't be anything but happy for guys like that.
0: Over the course of his last 5-6 games, he's like 97% of the face in the save percentage. You can't get any better than that.
2: There's very few starting goaltenders that are above 900 these days.
0: Well, what do we look at the third period? You say just win one period and you have a chance to get 2 points out of this one.
2: Yeah, just get back to simplifying. And when you don't have your game and the passing's off and all the things don't quite feel right, what you've got to do is simplify it, be even more predictable for each other so that you spend less time in the defensive zone and then you get on your horse and get to work in the offensive zone.
0: Also, you mentioned the leadership. Is this a good time right now where some of the real veterans on the team settled some of the kids down a little bit?
2: Yeah, I think that honesty is the best policy in a dressing room, and I think that sometimes you're going to say things that people don't want to hear, but it's all about winning. It's all about the care that you have for your teammates to get things to right the ship and get things back on track to salvage this game and get the victory.
0: Jamal Mayers is with us in our second intermission check-in. The score is 1-0 Calgary. We'll return to the Saddle Dome after this on the Sharks Audio Network. At the end of two periods of play in Calgary, the score is 1-0 Flames. The only goal scored by Blake Coleman, unassisted at 5:46. Shots on goal, markedly in favor of the Flames, 27-6. For Calgary. Those are some of the numbers.
3: Experience the game like never before with insights and stats calculated by SAP. We're connecting you to more than 30 years of Sharks hockey. Let's go beyond the numbers.
0: We're going beyond some numbers, and we're also going beyond some places on the map. That's because the Calgary Flames have a rather unusual goaltending tandem in one sense. Oh, yes, both Dustin Wolfe and Devin Cooley are talented, no doubt about that. But they're also both from the Bay Area. Starting goaltender Dustin Wolfe was born and raised in Gilroy before he went off to play for the LA Junior Kings and then the Western Hockey League in Everett. Meanwhile, Devin Cooley grew up in Los Gatos and became a professional hockey player and joined the Sharks briefly, had some great success, signed as a free agent here in Calgary, and so both goaltenders for an NHL team based in Canada are from the Bay Area. I think that's spectacular. And I asked Devin Cooley about that and much more, and here was his reaction to that.
4: Yeah, I mean, it's so cool, right? Like, it's kind of like I tell Wolfie, like, we're making history a little bit. You know, it's really special, and me and Wolfie have a really close bond, so that's awesome. And it's great having other people from the hometown area.
5: One thing you have to do is you have to hold the fort a lot, and it's been a tough start to the season. How are you guys holding up?
4: Yeah, I mean, as a goalie, it's really important to not get too caught up in the result and just really focus on doing your job the best that you possibly can, you know, so making saves and just continue to focus on what you can control. And as a goalie, there's a lot of things that you can't control, and it's important to leave that alone and just continue to try to do the best job that you possibly can, whether you're the best place team in the league or the last place team, or you're the best goalie in the league or the worst goalie in the league. It doesn't matter. You know, it's like every single day you just work hard, as hard as you possibly can, and continue to do your job.
5: You have different physical makeups, but what have you learned about the position from Dustin Wolfe?
4: Yeah, I mean, he uses his size really well, and we've kind of come up through the same goaltending department a little bit, so we're trying to play like a similar style, but he does things a little bit different than I do, and I do things a little bit different than he does. I think the biggest thing is that, you know, his post play, you'll see him hold his edges a lot, and he has probably some of the best edges and the best footwork in the entire world, and so it's awesome being able to see him do that every single day. And he kind of has to with his size a little bit, right? And he's excellent at it, and it's been really fun. And so it's like, okay, so if he can do that, you know, at his size, you know, maybe I could hold my edges a little bit longer too and use my size a little bit better too, and use my athleticism and mobility and stuff. And it's been great. And, you know, every time after every game, we're always talking about, you know, how things went and blah blah, how we're feeling, and we've had some really good conversations.
5: Do you think it still gives you both a little bit of an extra jump when you see the Sharks uniforms on the other side of the ice and know that they're coming at you?
4: Yeah, I mean, it's going to be a little surreal for me, but I think he's kind of a little bit of a fake Northern California. He went down to LA, you know, so I think his team is the LA Kings and Jonathan Quick, you know, those guys. And but no, it's really awesome, and it's great to see all the California teams, you know, doing well again. And yeah.
5: One of the things that the Sharks have always had the last few years is a goaltending department that really puts a lot of time in not only scouting goaltenders, but also working with each of you each and every day. Was that your experience when you were with the team?
4: Oh, it was incredible. You know, I talked about it a lot when I was there. You know, Thomas Spear was just unbelievable and really put me on a right path, you know, for my career and stuff. And we spent a lot of time together, and he was just an awesome person and a really awesome goalie coach. We really connected. And Nabby too, you know, I got to work with him a little bit, and he's an awesome guy as well, and obviously somebody I grew up watching and idolizing a little bit. So it's just really special to work with him as well. And yeah, it just seems like the goalies in San Jose just continue to get better and better, and the goaltending department is just top notch.
5: Well, we're really proud of both of you guys and want to wish you the best.
4: Thank you. I really appreciate it. It's good to see you again.
0: That's Devin Cooley, Los Gatos native, singing the praises of Thomas Spear and his experiences with the San Jose Sharks. And he says that he's helped them stay in the NHL.
1: Well, Devin Cooley definitely had talent. He was a little raw when he came to San Jose Sharks, but he also had that work ethic, and he's got great attitude. The attitude, the best thing was when Devin was asked about when a goal gets scored against him, you know, what does he think? He went, well, we're all going to die one day.
0: Hey, wise words.
1: He puts it in the big picture.
0: As Benny Hill once said, live every day as if it's your last, because one day you'll be right. Third period gets started here in Calgary. 1-0, Flames on top. Orlov's in his own zone, checked by Frost. Sends up the boards. Toffoli couldn't get it. Ball keeps it in. Dumps it into the left corner of the Sharks zone. Askarov in goal to our left in this third period. Just a great broadcast view here from the booth in the Saddle Dome.
1: We are over top the ice, that's for sure.
0: Hope the new place is like that when it's done. Tyler Tripoli dumped into the offensive end. Celebrini takes the play off the boards. Left wing side, pivots, throws it across the rink in the direction of Eklund. Coronado deflected it, but Eklund recovered it. Sends to the middle of the ice. Here's Ferraro. Oh, he tried to dish it. Now he shoots it. Hit a stick of frost, and it goes out of play. He who hesitates is lost, is my opinion on that one.
1: Yeah, and you've only got six shots through two periods, and you're trying to dish it off for a better opportunity to shoot. You got an opportunity. You got a lane in the net. Take the shot.
0: Well, he didn't. The first one tried the second one, and it got deflected out of play. So we've got a faceoff coming up deep in the Calgary end of the ice. Celebrini trying to get the draw. And there again, the wingers don't get it. Calgary controls. They push it up the left boards and back to the Sharks' blue line. Tim Liljegren is there. Moves away from the forecheck of Coleman. Uses the legs to get out of the zone. Flips to the right to Celebrini. Crosses the red line. Shoots one in. Wolf played it, but it's along the far boards. Gaudette kept it in for a second, but ricocheted out of his control, and the Flames get it back. Michael Backlund comes in across the line, exchanging passes with his line mate Hanzek. Goes it back behind the Sharks goal line. Ferraro back there along with Liljegren trying to dig it free. Ferraro fell down. Flames Coleman wins that battle, sends it around the far boards, and Pahal puts it right back behind the Sharks net. There's Backlund with it. He's been around a long time. Throws it back to the point men. Bean sends toward the net. That was a screenshot and a really good position save by Askarov. Again, an underrated save on that play as the Sharks clear down.
1: Yeah.
0: Icing against the Sharks.
1: That was a tough one, too. And you look at that situation down behind the net. The puck is there. Two San Jose Sharks D-men don't communicate. They bump into each other. That creates the open puck and the chance to get the puck back to the point for the shot at net.
0: Celebrini against Kadri on this faceoff. Travis Toomey, the linesman, getting them set. Drops the puck, and Celebrini wins the draw.
1: Excellent job.
0: Lifted out by Liljegren. Gloved down, though, by Pahal, and the Flames get the puck back, but they misfire on the pass. So Liljegren retreats in his own zone. He leads the check of Farabee, and Ferraro tosses it up the left side, and Reeves broke it out. Delandria with speed down the right. Crosses the line. Shoots one! Off the stick of Bean, wide of the net. Reeves kept it in. This line played well into the second period, and they got some momentum for the Sharks in many a way. Desharnais, good defensive play at center ice, knocked it back to the Flames line, but Calgary's on the attack from right to left. Karens across the line. Lead pass in the direction of Kadri. He was toppling to the ice as he was being defended. He's looking at the referee asking for a penalty. It won't be called. Back the other way come the Sharks. Delandria, Smith. Now Dickinson rushing in. Dickinson, good job. Pinched in, kept it in play. But the Sharks were changing the forward line, and so the Flames had time to go back to get it. Instead, here comes Zary up the left side to the Sharks line. Dumps in. He's going to take the pass from Klapko. Took the check there from Dickinson. But the pass was intercepted, and Wenberg uses the speed to get out. To Smith. Back to Wenberg. Into the offensive
2: nice
0: zone.
2: Job.
0: Turns away from the check. Throws it back to the point. Orloff returns to Wenberg. Has it on the left boards. Sends behind the net to a back skating Smith. To the point. Klingberg the drive. There's a pad saved by Wolf. And the Flames had three men in front of the net. Gobbled it up. And now they're able to poke it out. Only one man back. Klingberg down the right. Lomberg moving in. Shooting it. Nice leg saved there by Askarov. Deflected it to the far corner. A steal there by Klingberg as he pokes it out of the zone. Sharks need a change here. They'll get some fresh skaters on. With 16:25 remaining in the third period, San Jose is getting outshot in this game 29-7, but they only trail 1-0. Behind the Sharks goal line after the jump in. Wand around the boards to Celebrini. Puts it across the ice, and there's Ball deflecting it.
1: Yep.
0: Up over the glass and out of play.
1: Well, we've liked his game for sure. Ball has been very good defensively. He's got a long reach. He's been deflecting pucks. He's been physical. He's been keeping pucks in the zone and exiting the zone pretty well is the way that the Flames are playing. They have not had a lot of trouble when they've not had the puck. They've shut things down rather quickly, and Kevin Ball is one of the reasons why.
0: Backlund against Celebrini on this faceoff just outside the Sharks' blue line. San Jose's trailing 1-0. Because of Yaroslav Askarov. Backlund just thrown out of the circle, so stepping in is Samuel Hanzek. But the Sharks got the draw. Near giveaway by Liljegren, but he got it over to Orloff. To Eklund from the red line. Taps in. played by Wolf in the corner. High stick there against Eklund in the corner. Nobody saw it. Eklund grabbing out of his face, looking at the referee. No penalty against Calgary. Instead, the Flames break back into the Shark zone. Nice little play by Askarov there under pressure to chip it away from the Flames forecheckers, but the Sharks couldn't get it. Liljegren poked at it, lost it. Fed across the ice, deflected by Orlov to the near side. Kept in, though, by the Flames D. Coleman, who has the goal. Nice play there by Liljegren to knock it aside. And giveaway by Orlov. Backlund to the right. Coleman had a chance. Celebrating just may have saved the goal right there by getting a piece of Coleman's stick with his.
1: Just a horrendous giveaway. Soft backhand up through the middle by Orlov. And that's what the Sharks have been doing tonight.
0: Well, if they keep doing this, they're not going to get back in this game because the puck is, again, tilted in the direction of goaltender Askarov. What's Wenberg going to do to change it? He got around a defensive player, threw it across the ice on a hope pass that was intercepted by Calgary.
1: That's been the kind of the motto all game, hasn't it? Just, well, I hope that gets through one of our guys.
0: A pass across the rink by Toffoli. Grabbed by Kurashev, steals the puck, comes up with it. They're going to call him for slashing because the stick of the Calgary defensive player, Coronado, went flying.
1: Yeah, as William Eklund's getting looked at by Will Leonard as he's bleeding from the mouth, but this is definitely a slash on the stick, knocking the stick out of the hands, especially because it creates a scoring chance. William Eklund gets the stick raked across his face, and then on the play that Kurashev gets taken out, and then he just chops the stick, and there, without a doubt, that is a penalty because it would have created a dynamite scoring chance. So right call, big kill.
0: Unfortunately, William Eklund getting high sticked in the mouth has to get some repairs on the bench, but no penalty against Calgary there, as Drew just told you. Off the face-off, Sharks grab it. They're down a man for the next 2 minutes as Kurashev gets the slashing call at 5:10. Let's see what Wolf does here. Gave it away to Graf. Graf shoots it toward the net with Delandrie in front. That was a good scoring chance
1: off of
0: the Wolf turnover.
1: Smart play by Graf to cut off that pass and then Delandrie to cut back towards the net.
0: Here come the Flames, though, on their power play. Calgary at the bottom of the NHL in power play conversion at home. 1-for-25 heading into tonight. So far, they're 0-for-2, or they're 0-for-1. Here's Kadri. Sends it across the ice. And a great move to the left by Askarov to stop a one-timer there by Frost. That was just athleticism there by Askarov to make that save. Minute 10 to go on the Sharks penalty. Anderson to the point. Shoots just wide. Rebound inboard, Karen. And it's fired wide. I think that went off of Askarov.
1: I think you're right.
0: And went up over the glass and out of play. Another chance for Coronado that goes by the boards.
1: In Calgary, since I can remember, these boards have been as lively as can be. And this puck bounces off the boards. First of all, the first save by Askarov coming across is great. But the puck goes hard off the boards on a deflection. Yeah, he gets that. Askarov gets that as he gets across and gets down and gets a piece of that puck on the dynamite chance by Coronado in the slot with his stick. Yeah, or maybe his pad. Whatever it was a great save.
0: Sure was. Coronado thrown out of the circle to the right wing side, so Frost will step in. He's a left shot. Going up against Wenberg on this draw. King Flames win the draw. Minute to go on their power play. Kadri on the left side. Back to Rasmus Anderson. To the right side, Coronado. Walks to the circle and fires one high and wide. You got to figure after three or four great chances tonight that Coronado's got to be talking to himself.
1: Yeah, he's looking it out, trying to fine-tune that shot, trying to pinpoint.
0: Right now, the Flames setting up in the offensive zone. Final minute of their power play. Huberdeau dishes. Deflected there by Orlov. Knocked down by Liljegren. To Goodrow, to Orlov, and he backhands it up the ice. Wasn't pretty, but they got it out.
1: It's a veteran move by Barkley, though, just because he sees Orlov, he knows the puck's bouncing, and just gives it to him, unless it's a nice share to get the puck out of the zone.
0: Here comes Uyghur, 3-on-2 Calgary, across the San Jose line for Klapka on the right, off his stick, not even a shot, not yet. Down to the final 10 seconds of the power play here for Calgary. Backlund behind the Sharks' goal, leaves it for Cairns. Karen's being checked by Ferraro and Desharnais. It pokes out in front of a net. Klapka with his back to the goal. Fed it back to Uyghur. Penalty is over. Here's Zeri shooting it. Save Askarov! And Askarov holds on. Big Adam Klapka kind of leaning over Askarov, but Vinny Desharnais grabbing him and pulling him out.
1: It's like my father used to grab me by the back and get out of there. What are you doing?
0: We've got a break in the action. This broadcast is coming to you from Calgary, Alberta. With 7:14 gone by in the third, it's the Flames 1, the Sharks nothing. This is the San Jose Sharks Audio Network. Face-off inside the Sharks zone. Calgary's got it. Anderson on the point. Will keep it in. Banks it off the boards. Intercepted by Dickinson. Throws a long pass across the rink. Eklund got it, but that's another good play by Kevin Ball, stepping in front and deflecting it out of action. He's been great.
1: Very good, very good. It's, you know, we always put a premium and talk about the goal scorers because that's the hardest thing to do in the NHL. But Kevin Ball tonight has been the best defensive player on the ice for the Flames. He's taken so many of those passes away from the Sharks. So many times he has been able to get a stick in the right passing lane and deflect pucks. He's been fantastic.
0: Well, he's getting some good ice time, too. Right now he's almost 20 minutes in. About 18 minutes of ice time so far. Here's Celebrini moving it back into the offensive zone. Off the corner boards to Eklund. Tried the shot. Blocked by Anderson. Eklund takes it back. Throws it across. And Celebrini couldn't get the shot away.
1: Anderson right there in front doing a nice job taking away that pass.
0: Back inside the Shark zone. Klingberg pivots to the puck at the last second. Moves to the near boards. Checked by Hanzek. Backlund takes it away. He's checked by Dickinson. And so Klingberg can come over and help out. Dickinson gets the pass near side. Good first feed ahead. Here comes Eklund up the middle. Eklund on the attack. Sharks down 1-0 to Celebrini. Back for Eklund. Save. Rebound. Gaudet has a great chance. And the shot is blocked on the side of the net. Now a shot on goal by Eklund. Save. Back in by Celebrini. Another spectacular save by Dustin Wolf as the crowd roars its response for their goaltender.
1: The best chance that the Sharks had right there. And a great save by Dustin Wolf.
0: Huge one on Celebrini right there in the third period. Here comes Wenberg across the blue line, turns away from a check, dropped it back. Liljegren takes the pass, walks into the right wing circle, throws it toward the front of the net. There's a chance for Kurashev, but the puck is deflected up over the glass and out of play.
1: Well, the Sharks had a little bit of a flurry there. They got their feet moving. They got to the net. They got on pucks. Sent it to the net. And the big thing about that is just getting on pucks after. The first shot doesn't go in, but then they get opportunities because they get in the forecheck. Gaudet does a great job. Celebrini finds the puck, but Dustin Wolf, he's got fantastic lateral movement, gets across and gets that pad down. If you don't get the puck up on him, it's not going in.
0: Well, Devin Cooley talked about it in the intermission. He said that he uses his size better than any goalie in the league.
1: Yeah, and he's not that big.
0: No.
1: Like, when you comparatively to other goaltenders now, where it used to be he'd be a huge goalie back in the day, but now goalies are all 6'4", 6'5".
0: Well, and Cooley's 6'5".
1: Yeah.
0: But the other guy I can think of is Jussi Saros, probably.
1: Yeah, right,
0: he's
1: yeah, good point.
0: The only other guy.
1: Yep, yep.
0: And they got similarities. Right now, Sharks are down 1-0. Dickinson trying to shoot the puck. It's blocked, but he intercepts the headman feed by Kadri and sends it back the other way. Toffoli to Wenberg. Moving in. Shot on goal. And the save made. And a cover-up pretty easily by Dustin Wolf. So, 11:03 remaining in the third. That is the 10th shot on goal for the Sharks in this game. They finally get into double figures.
1: It's a little...
0: A little bit of momentum here in the third.
1: A little bit, yeah. They've had now a couple of good shots on Dustin Wolf and making him at least work.
0: Now the Sharks talking about it. Right now they've got Celebrini, Eklund, Gaudet, Dickinson, and Klingberg on the ice. Backlund in the circle against Celebrini. Celebrini wins the draw. Gaudet to shot on goal. That's a great pad save made by Wolf, and the Flames clear it out. Down the left side, it's Coleman against Klingberg, one-on-one. Coleman gets the battle one. He feeds it along the near boards, but Klingberg stayed with it and finally poke-checked the puck away, so... That's a battle win, but a war lost for Coleman as Klingberg just maintained his focus.
1: And also, Gaudet was there, so it was two guys pressuring one. That's you want to finally get some numbers around the puck.
0: Here comes William Eklund moving from left to right. Stick handling across the line. Flips Celebrini. Across the rink. Gaudet, one-time shot. Blocked. Kept in Desharnais. Now it's Klingberg. Stick handling. Looking to make a play. Double team there. Puck is deflected back into the corner. Gaudet's there with Celebrini, who goes to Eklund behind the net. Back near side, Celebrini tried to tip it in front of Gaudet. That's a good defensive play by the captain, Backlund, who carries it out to the red line, shoots it forward, but it winds up going off a deflection and out of play.
1: See how hard Macklin was coming back there?
0: Yep.
1: He's not been a great game for anybody for the Sharks except Yaroslav Askarov. But the last few shifts, Eklund, Macklin, have gotten their feet moving and they're working. They're trying to create something.
0: I like what Gaudette has been doing, too.
1: Yeah, you're right. Good point. Yeah,
0: getting into a dirty area,
1: yep.
0: Which you got to do. That's going to get him more ice time, I'm telling you.
1: Yeah, he's a big, strong guy, and he's got a good set of hands.
0: Right now, the Sharks at the Calgary blue line. Down 1-0 in this game, trying to get it in. Lead pass to Landria, poking it toward the net. That's a great defensive play by Brayden Pahal to knock it aside. Neutral zone. Now here comes Calgary. After that defensive play by Pahal, Karen shoots one in. He goes in and puts the hit on the back of Ferraro. Came back to the point, and a shot by Pahal whistles wide. Smith kind of poked it forward, knocked away. Ferraro can't get it. Came across the ice. Kadri against Ferraro one-on-one. Kadri slips away from that check, but he runs into Liljegren at the near boards. Now Delandry applying the stick check, but it goes to Farabee. In front, by himself was Cairns. Went off the backhand side of his stick. Sharks dodged a major bullet there. 9:19 to play in the third. It is 1-0 Calgary. Shots are 31-11 in favor of the Flames. Farabee moves in. On the left circle, down low. Zeri tried to center it. Good defensive play by Desharnais to block it. Colin Graf works hard against Lomberg to get it out of the zone at least. But right now the Flames get it back and they drive it back into the Sharks zone. Desharnais back there protects the puck on Lomberg. Ferraro rips it around the boards. It's out of the zone. There's a race for the puck and Reeves get to it. One-on-one against Kuznetsov. They come together and they tangle up and fall down in a great battle for the puck. Ultimately, Calgary ends up with it. Coming down the left side, it's Lomberg. Moves into the Sharks zone. Desharnais hits Lomberg.
1: Oh no.
0: Giveaway there by Orlov. The shot. Right on goal by Lomberg and a spectacular save by Askarov. That's the second time that Orlov has done that in this game. Moving in, another good stop. This time off of Klapka by Askarov. It's sent to wide of his net. How on earth can the Sharks repay Askarov for the way he's been playing?
1: It's incredible that Yaroslav has just absolutely kept them in this game.
0: Neutral zone play. Orlov is back to get it, but Klingberg rushes to it first. The right-handed shooting Klingberg tried to hit Eklund, goes all the way down. That's an icing call against the Sharks,
2: wow.
0: And that is not what the doctor ordered here. With exactly 8 minutes to play in this third period, a 1-0 Calgary lead. Let's pause 10 seconds for station identification on the San Jose Sharks Audio Network. Flames 1, Sharks nothing. 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
1: It's fantastic.
0: Oh,
1: yeah, it is so cool.
0: Can't think of a better way to have a business event. Great food, everything. Off the faceoff. Sharks down 1-0. Here's Winger shooting it. And it's a glove hand save. He just deflected it with his right-handed catching glove wide, Askarov did. Sharks break out. Kurashev looks to the right. Good idea to try to get it to Toffoli, but the Flame sticks got in the way. It comes back to Toffoli. He moves into the zone. He shoots it toward the net. Save made by Wolf. What a chance. He really juggled that a little bit, too.
1: It's smart by Tyler. Shoot and follow, and he pokes the puck free.
0: Now Wenberg has it on the left wing side, Drew. He stick handles. Throws behind the net for Kurashev, who keeps it going around the horn. Klingberg will stop it. Send it across the ice. Intended for Wenberg. Good read by Winger. A headband feed for Huberto. A little too far. And Askarov comes out of the net and makes the stick stop. Kept it away from Huberto there, who's always dangerous.
1: Oh, my goodness.
0: Now what are the Sharks doing? Dickinson slides it back deep into his own zone.
1: Where there was
0: Flames
1: pressure.
0: They get two forecheckers in, and fortunately, the Sharks intercept the puck because Celebrini was in position in front. Celebrini, Eklund, and Gaudette in this third period. They dump one in. Doesn't stay there long. Flames send it around the forecheckers. Back at center, Ferraro, nice interception. Throws it back to Eklund on the left, and he gains the offensive zone. Checked by Coleman. He chipped it behind the goal line. Ball stops it there in front of Gaudette. Throws to a soft spot far side, but a nice job by Ferraro to pinch and keep it in play against his man Coleman in the corner. Sharks keep the puck. They throw it around. Celebrini, nifty move on Backlund. Sends to Ferraro. Oh no! He tried to go back to Celebrini. Intercepted and cleared out by Backlund. So the Sharks have the puck and they've got some momentum. They're down 1-0 in this game. Here's Celebrini carrying it across the blue line. Tried to throw it in deep, batted out of the air there by Pahal. Pretty good play. Fed it forward, and the Flames might have a 3-on-2 if they hurry. They cross the Sharks' line. Karen stops it back. Kadri, the shot that hit Celebrini's stick and went wide of the net. How does he get back so quickly defensively?
1: Yeah, exactly, you can. It's just work ethic.
0: Barkley Goodrow tried to chip it clear. Couldn't quite do it. Kept in by Calgary, but Goodrow, great effort along the boards, cleared it back out. That's just sheer will over skill there.
1: That's Barkley, right? That's Barkley, just does not give up on a play.
0: Well, his old line mate from Tampa Bay on that Stanley Cup championship team, Blake Coleman, has the only goal. It is 1-0. But here come the Sharks the other way. Smith and Klingberg across the line. Klingberg worked it free. Dellandrea fires one toward the net. It hit the glove hand and went wide on Wolf. Rebound kept in. Dickinson kept it in the zone. Fed it to the corner. There's Will Smith tied up with one of the referees on the far side of the ice. And that allows Calgary to work it loose and clear it out.
1: Yeah, he had Will wanted to cut back. He wanted, but he couldn't get the puck because he got caught up with the ref.
0: That was Tom Shimolyevsky over there. He didn't mean to do it.
1: No.
0: Almost a turnover there as Dellandrea tried to sneak through two Flames, but the Sharks keep puck possession. 4:50 to play in the third. It is 1-0 Flames. Inside the offensive zone, here comes Calgary to center. The other way, Frost flips in. Off to his offensive end now, behind Yaroslav Askarov. Good puck protection there by Liljegren. The Sharks lift it out. Dellandrea got it to the red line. Will Smith chops it backhander all the way down. And the Sharks make a quick change with 4:28 left in regulation time. They have not scored a goal in this game. They've been outshot 34-12. They've had a couple of good chances. But the only goal for Calgary scored by Blake Coleman on a miscommunication early in the second period. Klingberg can't get the play. Backlund does. In the left corner of the Sharks zone, he walks behind the net. He throws it back to the point. Gets a return feed on the right side from Anderson. Scoots away from Dickinson. Drops it back to Blake Coleman. Dickinson finishes him off with a check, but it's sent behind the goal line. Penalty coming up on Klingberg in a confrontation behind the net with Backlund. Backlund went down, tried to center it. Sharks touch the puck, and we are going to get a penalty call against San Jose here at 16 minutes and 3 seconds of the third. Not what you want. You're shorthanded. A tripping call against Klingberg, who's acting like he doesn't like the call, but he's on his way to the penalty box.
1: Yeah, I can't argue that one. He gets a stick in between the legs of Backlund, and down Backlund goes.
0: Breaking the action. The Sharks are under pressure. They're down only 1-0, but they're in the penalty box for the next 2 minutes with 3:57 to play. Back after this on the Sharks Audio Network. 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Get it while you can, too. It won't last. Penalty on Klingberg for tripping at 16:03 of the third. Sharks down 1-0. Anderson on the point, sends near side to Frost. Across back to the right side, Anderson to the right circle to Kadri. Power play hockey for Calgary as Huberdeau gets the drop. Gives it to Kadri in the corner. They're cycling. Kadri in the right circle, trying to go back to Huberdeau. Good block there by Desharnais. Can the Sharks get on it? Can they get out of the zone? No, kept in by Anderson to Kadri to Frost on the left point. Moves away from the force by Graff. Sends it over to Anderson. Now to Kadri. Shot blocked by Desharnais. Behind the goal line, Ferraro's got it, and he fires it up the ice and gets it out.
1: There's a guy who's been on defense for the Sharks, solid, again, Vinny Desharnais. Blocking shots, blocking passes.
0: He's embracing it.
1: Yeah, he certainly is.
0: Right now, inside the Calgary zone, the Flames with a 1-0 lead are killing some time. They got a minute to go on the Klingberg penalty, 2:55 remaining in the game, and it's 1-0 Calgary. Here comes Zary up the ice, into the Sharks zone. Gets sandwiched by a combination of Goodrow and Orlov. The puck goes back behind the San Jose goal line, and there's Farabee against Goodrow and Liljegren, with Zary in the case too, digging at the puck behind the San Jose net. Orlov is also behind the goal line. He loses the puck. Centered by Bean, but taken away by Wenberg. Wenberg had an outlet. There's Orlov shooting it all the way down and getting it out. Good play by Orlov with 30 seconds left on the penalty.
1: Wenberg holding on to the puck. Does such a great job protecting it, and then Orlov comes over to help.
0: Kurashev and Graff are up front for the Sharks for the rest of this power play. Here comes a shot on goal for Calgary. That's a good stop off of Mackenzie Wieger by Askarov, and he will just cover it up and allow for the Sharks coaching staff to decide whether they want to change players, which they will. Guess who steps onto the ice? Macklin Celebrini and William Eklund up front, replacing Graff and Kurashev.
1: and
0: D'Arnay. Celebrity coming right over to Askarov, giving another little tap of the pass.
1: And D'Arnay and Mario Ferraro. So two best offensive guys, probably your two best defensive guys tonight.
0: Onzek, Backlund, Coleman. Backlund wins the draw. Coleman went back to Anderson. Back to Backlund. Right wing circle. Sending it across the rink. Deflected by a Sharks defensive stick wide. Was that D'Arnay again?
1: Yep.
0: Eklund skates out. Moves down the right across the blue line. Just one hands went in deep. Celebrini's in there ferociously to try to forecheck. Penalty is over on Klingberg. So the Sharks are back to full strength. But they still trail this game 1-0. There's a minute 49 remaining in the game. We're going to start to keep our eye on Askarov, I think.
1: Here he comes.
0: Eklund to center across the line. Smith takes a look, spins it around the boards. Askarov is off for the extra attacker. Celebrini is out there with Smith. Celebrini holds the puck, gives to Will, tipped it back to Klingberg. Oh no, he dished it off. Coronado had it, but Klingberg gets it back. Down to a minute 24 remaining in the game. The Sharks are down 1-0, and they're going for broke with the extra attacker on. Dumped in by Celebrini. Wolf's got it behind his own goal. Fed around the boards by Calgary, deflected back by Toffoli to Will Smith. Backhands behind the goal line. There's Wenberg with it. Sends off the right board. Celebrini can't get it. Klingberg does. Back to Macklin. He has a man on him in Kadri. Sends behind the net to Toffoli. Now to Smith. Now to Toffoli. Left wing corner with a minute to play. Sharks need one goal. Just one. Here's Klingberg to Celebrini. He shoots it. Save made by Wolf. Rebound near side. Taken by Klingberg to Celebrini. Shoots one through a screen. Save made. Rebound. Wenberg grabs it. Kicks it in his skates. Trying to turn it around. He does. He reverses it to Celebrini near side. 40 seconds remaining of the game. Celebrini back to Klingberg to the right. Smith shot.
1: Didn't get everything on.
0: Didn't get it all. A bouncer on the left boards. Toffoli is fighting for it. Got it back to the point. Here's Klingberg to Celebrini. Shoots it just wide of the net. And it ricochets out of the zone.
1: He was going for the right side as Wolf was going to his left. It's a smart idea. Unfortunately, he couldn't execute it.
0: Here comes a head man feed over to Wenberg on the left to Smith. Chips it toward the goal. 13 seconds left in the game. Can the Sharks get one more chance? The Flames grab it. They clear it out. Klingberg's not going to get to it. Down the left side, Hanzik shoots. Score!

0: Samuel Hanzik gets the empty net goal at 19 minutes and 55 seconds of the third period to clinch the victory for Calgary, 2-0. How about this, Drew? The Sharks were 5 seconds away from having five straight games with only one goal against. That would have been a first in Sharks history. They still have only two against in eight straight games.
1: Yeah.
0: But
1: still,
0: that would have been something for Yaroslav Askarov if they could somehow have tied this game.
1: Yeah.
0: But instead, Askarov's back in the net. They drop the puck. The final seconds tick off. And that is it. The Sharks are coming out to console Yaroslav Askarov. The Sharks were outshot 36-15 by the Calgary Flames today. That last goal by Samuel Hanzik is his second goal of the year. And for Dustin Wolf, the Gilroy native, he comes up with the shutout. Only a 15-save performance. It is his fourth career shutout and his first this season. Final score, Flames 2, Sharks 0.
1: It's a flattering score because of the way that the Flames played. They were all over the Sharks. I was shooting them 36-16. Yaroslav Askarov was absolutely fantastic. Dustin Wolf, when he had to be, made some key saves. But overall, the Sharks weren't in this from the get-go, except for number 30.
0: A seven-game streak of picking up points and a four-game winning streak comes to an end for the San Jose Sharks. The final score, the Calgary Flames 2 and the San Jose Sharks 0. Stand by. We got more coming up on the San Jose Sharks Audio Network. Final score in Calgary. The Flames win it by a 2-0 count. Blake Coleman scoring unassisted at 5:46 of the second period. And then an empty netter for Samuel Hanzik with 5 seconds left in the third at 19:55. Michael Backlund got the only assist on that one. So the Sharks do not score a goal in this game, but they only give up two. It's the eighth straight game that they've allowed two goals or less. And what really hurts is they were 5 seconds away from five straight games with only one goal against over 60-plus minutes. And had they been able to come back and win that game, that would have been something else. But unfortunately, San Jose is going to have to take this one on the chin in regulation. San Jose is now 8-7-3 on the season. They have 19 points. While the Flames may have salvaged things, at least for the time being, with their fifth win of the season, they have 12 points on the year with a 5-12-2 record. We've got more coming up. Stand by. 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
0: From the Saddle Dome in Calgary, final score, the Flames 2 and the Sharks 0. 17,551 fans were on hand for what proved to be an important Calgary Flames victory. As in many respects, they were talking about trying to salvage their season with just one victory. The Flames end their three-game losing streak with the win tonight. Dustin Wolf, fourth career shutout with a 15-save performance. Flames badly outshot the Sharks, 36-16, actually, by the end of the game, unofficially. And so a 16-save performance. And unfortunately for Ryan Warsawski in his 100th game behind the bench as the head coach of the Sharks, San Jose's seven-game streak of picking up points and four-game winning streak comes to an end. And unfortunately against the Flames, they've had a long streak the other way. They are now winless in their last seven meetings against Calgary, going back to February of 2024. But, Drew, not a lot to say about tonight except for the goaltending of Yaroslav Askarov, which was perfect.
1: It's as close to perfect as you can absolutely get from a team that didn't give him much help in front. And when you look at the way that the Flames were playing and the chances they had, it's incredible how well Yaroslav Askarov had played and has been playing.
0: Well, here's how he's been playing. Last five starts, he has a 97.1 save percentage. The last Sharks goalie with a higher save percentage in a five-game span was Yevgeny Nabokov, who was 97.7 in a span of five games back in 2007.
1: Over five games. That's incredible. Hey, how so?
0: That's 24-carat goaltending.
1: Yeah, it really is. And so he gave the Sharks the ability to stay in this game, even though they weren't in this game because the Flames just outplayed the Sharks. But at the end, with some really good chances, Dustin Wolf makes some saves, and at least Yaroslav Askarov had forced the Sharks to put in a push at the end. They couldn't quit on him because he wasn't quitting on them.
0: The other part of this game that's of concern is the injury to Jeff Skinner,
1: yeah,
0: a veteran player, and it did not look good in the opening minute and a half of the game. That was a minor factor. It really wasn't a major factor in what happened in the game because the Sharks just didn't have their legs,
1: no.
0: But they probably could have used Skinner's legs for this game.
1: Certainly could have, because Jeff's a worker, and especially he's another guy who hangs on to the puck in the offensive zone. There was a lot of things that went wrong with the Sharks, and you brought something up there. You know, okay, so who will the Sharks call up, and they'll definitely call somebody up.
0: They have to.
1: To meet in Seattle. And Chernyshov's played really well with the Barracuda.
0: Hat trick the other day.
1: Yeah. Quentin Musty.
0: Three assists the other day.
1: So that's the great thing what Mike Greer has been able to do with this team. And when Mike Greer got the job, the San Jose Sharks prospect pool and pipeline was rated dead last in the National Hockey League by experts and analysts. Now they're number one. And when you look at the riches that Mike has to choose from, and of course what happens is, you know, they'll talk to John McCarthy. They've watched all the games. I know they do because we see them there, and also you get to watch them on AHL TV. And they'll make their decision based on everybody's expert opinion.
0: Final score tonight, Flames 2, Sharks nothing. First game of four between these clubs this year. The next one will be December the 16th at SAP Center. When we come back, we'll have our instant replay to tell you how it all happened next on the San Jose Sharks Audio Network.
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0: It's time for the Sharks instant replay of a game played at the Saddle Dome in Calgary. Final score, the Flames 2, the Sharks nothing, in front of a crowd of 17,551 fans. This was the night for Yaroslav Askarov to shine. In the third period, he was spectacular. As the game began, things really, really went tilted in the direction of the Sharks goaltender. The shots were 13-1 in favor of Calgary in period number one. Nobody scored, and the reason why nobody scored was because of plays like

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1: Dickinson and Kurashev tangle, moving it along. The Flames score! That's Blake Coleman, always dangerous. Dickinson and Kurashev got tangled up with the communication on the play, and Coleman pounced. It's going to be an unassisted goal for Blake Coleman at 5 minutes and 46 seconds of the second, and Calgary takes a 1-0 lead. Brett Hedick had always said it, communication is free. Didn't take place there, and unfortunate for Askarov and the Sharks, a veteran like Blake Coleman finished it off. That proved to be the game-winning goal.
2: Talk about disconnected. That's all I could think about all night watching the Sharks, and that was a perfect display of being absolutely disconnected from your teammates.
1: Well, Yaroslav Askarov continued to make great saves. Here's another one with the score 1-0. Karen's able to lift it out for Calgary. Barabee exchanges now with Anderson across the line. Backhand play toward the slot, but Calgary wasn't there. It's in the left corner. Calgary goes to Karen's in front. Ho-ho! Tips toward the net. What a spectacular split save by Yaroslav Askarov. He keeps the score 1-0, and again, the Sharks were dead to rights on that play, but Askarov saved their bacon. He saved their bacon a bunch of times and gave him a chance to get back in the game. But Dustin Wolf was pretty good on the other side of the ice, too, for Calgary. With the score 1-0, it was a goaltender's duel. Coming down the left side, it's Lomberg. Moves into the shark zone. Desharnais hits Lomberg.
3: Oh, no.
1: Giveaway there by Orlov. The shot right on goal by Lomberg, and a spectacular save by Askarov. That's the second time that Orlov has done that in this game. That's kind of a poster child for the way the game went for all of the Sharks skaters. It just was an unfortunate night.
2: Yeah, they weren't ready to play, Danny. They weren't ready to play, and then there was no response after the first period was so good and so dominated by the Calgary Flames. There was no response. Nothing.
1: Dustin Wolf responded, though, in the third period, making a big save here. Here comes Eklund up the middle. Eklund on the attack. Sharks down 1-0. Celebrini back for Eklund's save. Rebound, Gaudette has a great chance, and the shot is blocked on the side of the net. Now a shot on goal by Eklund's save. Backhanded by Celebrini. Another spectacular save by Dustin Wolf as the crowd roars its response for their goaltender. Yep, that was a great opportunity for Celebrini to try to tie the score, but his backhand was stopped beautifully by Wolf. Tyler Toffoli had another really good chance to tie the game, but it all came down to the empty net situation. Here comes a headman feed over to Wenberg on the left, to Smith. Chips it toward the goal. 13 seconds left in the game. Can the Sharks get one more chance? The Flames grab it. They clear it out. Klingberg's not going to get to it. Down the left side, Hanzik. Shoot. Score!

0: Samuel Hanzik gets the empty net goal at 19 minutes and 55 seconds of the third period to clinch the victory for Calgary 2-0. Unfortunately, that ended a streak of four straight games in which the Sharks only allowed one goal, only one goal against for Yaroslav Askarov in this game. That was the Blake Coleman game winner, but that was Samuel Hanzik's second of the season from Mikhail Backlund at 19:55 of the third to make it 2-0 Calgary. And again, check out the shots on goal way in favor of the Flames. The final was 36 for Calgary and 16 for Sharks hockey. San Jose's seven-game streak of picking up points came to an end, and so did their four-game winning streak. The Sharks are now 8-7-3 on the season. They still have 19 points, while the Flames pick up only their fifth win of the season against 12 losses and two OTs. Calgary has 12 points on the year. That's it for our Sharks Instant Replay. This has been a presentation of the San Jose Sharks Audio Network.
1: This broadcast is presented by authority of the San Jose Sharks, solely for the private, non-commercial use of our radio audience. Any publication, reproduction, retransmission, or other use of the descriptions and accounts of this game without the express written consent of the San Jose Sharks is strictly prohibited.
0: Final score tonight, the Flames 2 and the Sharks nothing. Second time the Sharks have been shut out this year. The other one was to Pittsburgh earlier on. Let's get to the three stars of tonight's game. With the stars, here's Drew.
2: Blake Coleman, he got

0: the first goal for the Calgary Flames, which eventually was the game winner. Beautiful play on a great shot on a bad giveaway by the San Jose Sharks, but Coleman took advantage. Yaroslav Askarov was the second star, should have been the first. He stopped 35 of 36, only allowed the one goal. One was an empty netter. And Dustin Wolf, he had the shutout. He made, and he played them, a couple of really difficult saves, especially the one against Macklin Celebrini that saved the game, or at least saved a tie or maybe an overtime for the Calgary Flames. So they got the win. So Wolf number one, Askarov number two, Coleman number three.
1: Career shutout number four for Dustin Wolf, and it comes against the team that he followed quite closely growing up in Gilroy. We'd like to thank everybody for tuning into our broadcast today and remind you that whenever the Sharks are on the ice, we're on the air, and we are so proud to bring you live coverage of every Sharks game, home and away. Our statistician for tonight's game was Herman Solomon. The on-site engineer here in Calgary is John Bruins, and our studio engineer at Network Central is Brian Welsh. For Drew Remenda, I'm Dan Rusinowski, reminding you of tonight's final score. The Calgary Flames 2 and the San Jose Sharks nothing. Join us for our next exciting broadcast of Sharks Hockey. That'll be taking place Saturday in Seattle, where the San Jose Sharks will meet the Seattle Kraken for the second time this year. Our broadcast airtime on Saturday is 6:30 Pacific time. We hope you join us then. Thanks a lot for being with us tonight. We say so long from Calgary.
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2: The San Jose Sharks are definitely on a roll with points in seven straight games and wins in four straight. And they look to take on a Calgary Flames team that is in the exact opposite position. Losers of their last three straight games and at the bottom of the Pacific Division. No time to stop now. It's the Sharks and the Flames next on the San Jose Sharks Audio Network.
0: It's time to feel the teal. This is San Jose Sharks Hockey. 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
2: From Scotiabank Saddledome in beautiful Calgary, Alberta, the San Jose Sharks continue their road trip looking for more good fortune as they're coming off a very fortunate overtime win against the Minnesota Wild, and now they take on a Calgary Flames team that could be described as desperate for victory. Hi, everybody. I'm Dan Rusinowski, along with Drew Amenda. Drew, welcome back to the light side of the broadcast crew, and wonderful to see you after a couple of days visiting family.
3: Yeah, it was nice to go back home and see my boys after having a quite a remarkable time. You and Randy and I were in Toronto for Joe's wonderful induction ceremony and best speech of the night, and it was something. It was really amazing just to stand down there, and you've gone through it before when you were inducted into the hall, that you're just standing down in that reception area and Hall of Famer after Hall of Famer after Hall of Famer just walks by you, and it's just, hey, there's Sir Savard. Hey, there's Billy Smith. Hey, there's Yari Curry.
2: And it just, yeah, Paul Coffey right
3: Paul
2: there.
3: Paul Coffey. And it was amazing to get a chance to talk to a lot of those guys as well was something else. And what a great moment for Joe Thornton and his family, and so very richly deserved.
2: Well, what a great moment for the San Jose Sharks in Minnesota after that, because they came into a situation in which they were down in the third period, and then they had to come back and figure out a way to get their B game when they really had their C game going. And it took the kids to do it. Will Smith scored on the power play to get the Sharks even. Sharks are on the man advantage. They move through center ice, get across the blue line, head to the slot, Toffoli in front. Here's a play, Smith shoots, score! Toffoli to Celebrini to Smith, and Will Smith ties the game 1-1 with a tic-tac-toe goal that was a thing of beauty, and it was on the power play in the third. Just absolutely gorgeous, Will Smith finishing that one off. He's got a five-game point scoring streak coming into tonight's action, and Macklin Celebrini, of course, with the primary assist, has a four-game point streak coming into this contest, a game in which he has another road game, Drew, and he has points in every single road game he's played this year.
3: Absolutely incredible. And on that play, too, the entry pass that William Eklund made was terrific. It's so much fun to watch these young guys now take control of and be the drivers of this team. It's been so much fun to start this season off.
2: And as it turned out in overtime, the head coach of the San Jose Sharks, Ryan Warsawski, decided to utilize those young players as he threw out three guys, all under the age of 22, and it produced the game victory goal for Colin Graf. Macklin takes the puck, slides it back to Dickinson. Celebrini knocked down Zuccarello there. Play continues. Here's Celebrini with it down the left across the line. Macklin moving in with Graf, who he scores! Celebrini. He stick handles right around the goaltender. Graf puts it past him, and the Sharks win in overtime 2-1. Half the team going to Graf. Half the team going to Askarov. Askarov wasn't even supposed to start today, and he gets the start and the victory, and the Sharks, on a goal by Colin Graf in dramatic fashion from Macklin Celebrini, stunned the crowd in Minnesota. And the second assist on that went to Sam Dickinson, the 19-year-old getting his first NHL assist on a game-winning goal in overtime. Just before that, Drew, he made a couple of good defensive plays.
3: So much that went into that whole sequence. You go back when the play was in the offensive zone of the San Jose Sharks, which means the Minnesota zone. As Minnesota was trying to regroup and slow walk it, Macklin Celebrini pressures. And then he pressures in the corner. Will Smith jumps in because he wants to make a two-on-one, a two-on-two. Then he gets knocked down. As he gets knocked down, Minnesota starts breaking out the other way. Will Smith gets up, and he tracks back like I've never seen him skate. Now, I'm not saying that as a negative. I'm just saying that he knew what was on the line. He gets a little push from Macklin Celebrini. And at the blue line, Sam Dickinson looks over. He realizes that Will's already there, and it shuts down the play. A potential game-winning two-on-one goal for the Minnesota Wild. Minnesota still keeps it. They come back towards the net. Sam Dickinson makes a nice play at the net. Puck goes into the corner. Sam Dickinson makes the play and gets the puck over to Macklin. Meanwhile, Will's change. Here comes Colin. He stays stretched out. Macklin gets away with pulling down Zuccarello and then takes off. That pass by Sam Dickinson from behind his own net off the boards to a streaking Macklin Celebrini was like a quarterback with the best touch in the world as he just threw to an area and allowed the receiver to run underneath it. And that pass was so good. And that sequence by Sam and Macklin and Will and Colin that's winning hockey, Dan. When coaches talk about details, you look at that clip, you look at that sequence, and that's winning hockey.
2: The most important thing is that the young guys are the ones who are playing that winning hockey. And Will Smith, who obviously had that big goal in the third period to even the score, talked about all three players being younger players on that play.
4: Yeah, it's really cool. I think we want to be a big part of this team. And Graf had a great goal there and a great dish by Max, so it's really cool.
2: Well, one other thing about it, too, is that the Sharks learned a lot about themselves in this game because, you know, maybe games a year and a half ago, they would have just mailed it in. They would not have come back and won that game because they were down in the third period for much of it, but they found a way to get it done even when they weren't at their best in the first 40 minutes. And Smith says that's an important lesson.
4: Yeah, I think we learned a lot. I think 40 minutes we weren't playing our game, and but you need to win games like that in order to be a really good team, and you just got to stick with it.
3: Well, the other aspect too, Danny, is that last year or last couple of years, they would not have had the goaltending that they have had so far in these last stretch that the Sharks, after the first few, let's be honest, less than impressive performances by the goaltenders to start this season off. The goaltenders have been giving the Sharks not only a chance to win, but in the last few games, the win. But how well that Alex Nedeljkovic and Yaroslav Askarov play. Yaroslav Askarov was so good last game. It was incredible. And so many guys. We just talked to Kelly Rudy, former Sharks great. And he said, I was a little worried for you guys goaltending-wise in the start of the season, but wow, this kid's something.
2: Yeah, he's something special, and obviously Askarov had to make some big saves early. Exchange passes with Boldy. Give it back to Matt Boldy. Near side, centering feed, tipped on goal. Great save, Askarov, and that was off of Erickson's X chance. That was perfectly executed by Minnesota. Yeah, Minnesota really tried to get things done, but Askarov was there, and wouldn't you know it, the game-winning goal scorer, Colin Graf, was one of the first people to talk about San Jose's goaltending this year.
5: Yeah, I mean, they've both been playing great. He's been playing unreal, especially these last two games, basically. Just unreal out there. Just it gives us so much confidence too, especially when he's back there, and then on the PK too, he's great.
2: Well, he has been great in all aspects, and you know the goaltending the Sharks are getting gives Graf the confidence that the Sharks can win just about any game.
5: I think it's just it's a confidence thing, right? Like, you know, you have confidence they're going to make the save. Obviously, you're still doing everything you can defensively, but it allows us to, start rolling and feel confident. I think that the mentality of having confidence is important for us.
2: Macklin Celebrini also checked in with his thoughts on what the Sharks learned in that come-from-behind victory.
6: I just stick with it, change things that aren't working, and have a good goalie in that, for sure.
2: You know, having a good goalie is big. See, you notice all these top guys that are making plays are looking back at Yaroslav Askarov. And you heard in the call of the game winner by Common Graf, some of the guys went to him and some of the guys went to Askarov because of what he did.
3: Well, the whole thing about any team game is that it's a team game. Your wins are team and your losses are team. And the Sharks, more than anything this year than we've seen in the last number of years, have got each other's back. Go back to what Alex Winberg told us in Seattle, which is we believe in each other. We believe in ourselves. And that's a very powerful thing. And so that belief system is very strong. And that just continues to build a team. You know, Ryan Reeves, you can't have a winning team unless you have a team that loves each other and plays for each other.
2: Now, Barkley Goodrow's a Stanley Cup champion, and he talked about being really excited for the young players and how everybody is enjoying the options this year.
7: Yeah, it is. It's great to see Graffer bearing the winner, and obviously we're a younger team, lots of young guys carrying the rope, and it's great to see.
2: But now the Sharks need to keep the edge against a team that's below it in the standings. And Calgary is desperate. They've lost three games in a row, and they're having trouble scoring goals. Goodrow told us how he thinks you keep the edge in this situation.
7: Yeah, obviously winning is fun. It brings good vibes around the locker room. And I think we realize in order to win games, we have to be playing our best. We have to, have our legs and be playing the right way. And I think, the last four games we've kind of seeing what it looks like when we're playing our best, and what it can look like when we're not, the first two periods in Minnesota. So I think it's realizing what it takes to be successful, and re-upping that formula every night.
2: The Sharks are 8-6-3 this season, 19 points on the campaign, only 1 point behind the LA Kings, the Edmonton Oilers, the Winnipeg Jets, the Utah Mammoth, and the Chicago Blackhawks in the standings. And we're actually looking at the standings a little bit this time of the season. This is game 18 on the schedule, and that's another little reminder that, yes, things look pretty good right now, but there's still a long way to go.
3: Yeah, but again, I'll go back to one of my favorite coaches' sayings, and I say it all the time, be where your feet are. Can't do anything about the future. It's not guaranteed to anybody. And, of course, the past is the past. So be where your feet are. This is the game you have to be focused on.
2: There's a quote from head coach Mike Sullivan of the New York Rangers earlier today. He said, "We are in the business of the relentless pursuit of small improvements."
3: Yeah.
2: It's basically what you have to do.
3: Yeah, absolutely. And the Sharks already know that they have to improve on the last game, especially the first two periods. You want to have more complete effort, not just lean on your goaltender all the time. And the Sharks, as I said, as you said, you're always looking to improve. You're looking to perfect an imperfect game. But they're a very confident young group right now, and that's a positive.
2: The Flames are 4-12-2, 10 points on the year, 10 points behind the San Jose Sharks opponents that we just mentioned, Chicago, Utah, Winnipeg, Edmonton, and L.A., 9 points behind Seattle and the San Jose Sharks. So it's pretty important for this team to get things going, especially in this building where Calgary is 2-4-1 at the Saddle Dome. One of their Stanley Cup championship players that they have on their roster, and Barkley Goodrow's former linemate with that team in Tampa, Blake Coleman, talked about how it's tough sledding right now, but how he's holding things together and how the team will get out of it.
8: Yeah, it's obviously been disappointing and not where we want to be. And, we try to keep a positive environment here and keep things, focus on the next day type mentality. And it's tough at times. Obviously, it's not a stretch that anybody wants to go through in their career. And, you know, but thankfully we got a lot of good people in here and a lot of guys that want to win, and we enjoy being around each other. So, you know, we're just waiting for that one or two game, you know, stretch to really kick us into gear and get us going. And it's just, you don't know when that's going to come.
2: So it's the San Jose Sharks and the Calgary Flames. First of four meetings on the season. The next one will be December the 16th in San Jose against this Calgary team. When we come back, we'll have our roster report. A little later on in the show, Drew will have his Toyota keys to the game and much, much more. So stay tuned on the San Jose Sharks Audio Network.
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2: It's time for the roster report for the Sharks and the Calgary Flames. And the roster report is brought to you by Kaiser Permanente. Get care like a pro with Kaiser Permanente, the official team physicians of the San Jose Sharks. Well, Alex Nedeljkovic was put on a technical part of the injured reserve list when he had to leave for personal reasons. And so Jakub Skarek, who just picked up a shutout in Abbotsford in a 7-0 game in which Igor Chernyshov had a hat trick and Patrick Giles had two more goals, has been recalled. He's had a good start to the season in his first year in the Sharks organization, and he has a couple of NHL games of experience with the New York Islanders, so if he were to be called upon, he's capable.
3: We saw him in the preseason. We liked his game. I saw him and covered game with the Cuda, and he played very well. He is more than capable, Danny, to give the Sharks the saves that they need if it came down to that.
2: And here's hoping that everything goes okay with Alex Nedeljkovic, and we wish him well as well. But the Sharks are in position to move forward at the moment. Nick Leddy is ready to play, but he's going to be out of the lineup again tonight for an 11th straight game. Vinny Iorio is still in the AHL on a conditioning assignment, but Timothy Liljegren gets back into action on defense, and he'll play alongside Dmitry Orlov. And so that means that Shakir Mukhamadulin will be sitting out and watching from the press box tonight.
3: And again, it's the way Shakir's been playing, it's not through he's not sitting out because of his performances on the ice. He's sitting out because this is the development program that Mike Greer and his staff, and of course Ryan Warsawski in concert with Mike, have decided this is how they're going to bring Shakir along, and when he's in the lineup, it seems to be working.
2: And you probably would have seen that with Michael Misa too, but he's on the injured reserve list with a lower body injury that keeps him out for the seventh of the last eight games for San Jose. That brings us up to date with the Sharks roster, and the only other real change we're going to see is on the defense, as I mentioned, Liljegren with Orlov in front of Askarov, but everything else is identical. Yep. Yet don't be surprised if, for instance, if Colin Graf starts to really raise his level of play during the course of tonight, that he might jump up and play with the big group.
3: Well, Colin does that. It's the aspect of just trying to find when to put him up with the top six group, so to speak, because you look at, well, who is he going to replace, right? And they've got such good chemistry with the top two lines that Colin's in a perfect position to just keep doing what he's doing. Kills penalties. He's created some really good 5-on-5 chances. I like his game. So I think they're looking at, well, let's not push anything if we don't have to.
2: As for the Calgary Flames, Yegor Sharangovich has played all the games this year, but he's got no goals and one assist in his last six contests, and so Ryan Husker, the head coach, has elected to scratch him from tonight's game. Winger Justin Kirkland, his nickname is Costco, is being reassigned to the Calgary Wranglers as soon as he clears waivers, assuming that he does. Jake Bean on defense usually plays against San Jose, but he sat out the last five games. He is back in. Joel Hanley on defense will be out, veteran. And right winger Rory Kerens has been recalled and will be in. He's kind of an intriguing sort of a prospect player. He's only got a handful of NHL games with one career goal, but he's going to be playing on the top line tonight with Nazem Kadri and Joel Farabee. So he's got a shot.
3: Give him the best chance to succeed.
2: Meanwhile, the goaltending is definitely a golden flavor. Golden State flavor, that is, for the Calgary Flames. Dustin Wolf is from Gilroy. Devin Cooley is from Los Gatos. And so that's one of the interesting quirks of the roster this year, and I think it's awesome.
3: Yeah, it's great. And again, the influence of the San Jose Sharks at hockey in the Bay Area, starting to develop homegrown talent no matter where they go in the NHL, except when the nights they're playing for the Sharks, you're cheering for them.
2: Well, it will be Dustin Wolf in goal for this team. He's got a lifetime record of, what, 7-1 against the Sharks. Yaroslav Askarov has a 0-1 record in one game played last year against the Calgary Flames, and he will make his third straight start in goal. That is our roster report from Kaiser Permanente. Get care like a pro with Kaiser Permanente, official team physicians of the San Jose Sharks. When we come back, Drew will have the keys next on the San Jose Sharks Audio Network.
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2: Sharks and Flames have already warmed up, and they're back in their respective dressing rooms, and then they'll be doing battle in just a few minutes. We've also got head coach Ryan Warsawski coming out. He's in his 100th game behind the bench tonight for the San Jose Sharks, and he is tied with George Kingston on the all-time San Jose Sharks win list with 28.
3: The great George Kingston. What a remarkable gentleman. And we weren't very good back then, but we had one of the smartest, nicest, terrific communicators you could have ever wished for as the first coach of the Sharks.
2: George Kingston, a great man, still going strong in Southern California.
3: Well, yeah, but you look at this is where George started. George was at the University of Calgary and Hockey Canada here at the Saddle Dome. This is he played at the University of Alberta and then coached at the University of Calgary for so many years and eventually came to Hockey Canada, which was just actually just on the other side of this building.
2: In the corral.
3: Yeah, in the no, here. Here in the we were in the basement. Well, my office was in the basement, but it's some good times in those days.
2: Of course, I remember a couple times we went to Father David Bauer Arena to practice.
3: That's where the University of Calgary, that's where we played. Olympic size ice.
2: Yep.
3: All these teams would come in and we practice on Olympic size ice because I was assistant coach then, and we skated all over people. It was so much fun.
2: Well, here are the keys to tonight's game presented by Toyota, proud sponsor of San Jose Sharks hockey. Toyota, let's go places. And with the keys, here's Drew.
3: Well, number one for the San Jose Sharks, I think this is what they have to do all the time, is three zone pressure. Don't ever back up. Keep moving forward. Keep attacking. Got the puck. Pressure. You don't have the puck. Pressure. Make sure you always have your feet moving. Play with a ton of pace. North, south. And it's kind of the same thing, actually, to tell you the truth, is the number one key. But Ryan Warsawski, when I'm down on the bench doing the TV side, Danny, Ryan Warsawski's, if it goes D to D more than once, he's on them. Guys, got to get the puck moving. Got to get the puck moving. He wants it to get up the ice quickly. And if you lose it, you got to get back quickly. So it's a north-south game all the time. Make sure you're pushing that pace there as well. And my usual, just trying to figure out new ways to say shoot the darn puck. Shoot and crash. Shoot the net, because as good as Dustin Wolf is, and he is remarkable, he does give rebounds.
2: We've got head coach Ryan Warsawski, who's about to go behind the bench for his 100th NHL game. That's coming up next on the Sharks Audio Network.
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2: From Calgary, we have Coach's Chalkboard. The Sharks and the Calgary Flames tonight. I'm Dan Rusinowski, along with Sharks head coach Ryan Warsawski. Ryan, I want to talk about the constant learning that goes on during the course of a season. Last game against Minnesota, it was a new learning experience where the guys didn't really have it, had to win on the B game partly, and then get their game together in the third. How important was a learning experience for that, for the team overall, and especially for the young guys?
9: Yeah, I think it's important, you know, like you mentioned, we're learning as lessons as we go here throughout the season, and that's a perfect example. I don't even know if we had our B game, it might have been our C game, and we found a way to win. Askey played great, made some big saves to keep us in it. I thought our third period we got better. And individually we also learned from our younger players that it just goes to show you're not going to feel great every single night. It's a long season, the grind of it, and you got to be able to grind it out and win in different ways, and we did a good job of that.
2: Also, Bob Errey's 14 point out of 16 points he had to win a Stanley Cup was you're never really out of a game. You have to have the attitude that way.
9: Yeah, for sure, and there's got to be belief, and I think our effort gives us belief, and I think every guy starting to understand that we can win hockey games in certain ways, in different ways, and in a perfect world, we want to get skating, and I think that's going to be important tonight.
2: One thing that that can be challenging for a head coach, especially the instinct when you get into an overtime game like that, is to play veterans out there. And you had all three kids out there for the game winner. How was that decision to make? How hard was it? And how gratifying was it to see the way it ended?
9: Yeah, I think, you know, throughout the 60 minutes before, we got a pretty good feel of who's going that night. There's going to be some nights where your veterans are the ones that are carrying the load. There's going to be some nights that your younger guys and a guy like Colin Graf and Sam Dickinson can jump up there and play in those situations. And we have full belief throughout our roster that certain guys can play in a lot of different situations. And Graf has played some really good hockey these last couple of games. He's earned that right to be out there, as has Sam. So, you know, tonight, hopefully it's someone different. Maybe it's the same guys. We'll see. Hopefully we don't go to overtime, we can win in regulation.
2: Different hero every night, that's what you want. I noticed that with Graf in the third period, you were showing more confidence and giving him a little extra responsibility. He's taken that to that, hasn't he?
9: Yeah, for sure. I think he came out of the lineup a few weeks ago, and since then his game has really trended in the upward direction, and that's what we're asking for the young man. And he's done a really good job of being coachable, understanding what we're expecting of him, and he's earned the ice time. He earned it up to go up in that first line and play with Mac and Will, and he's earned to play in that penalty kill. He's found a role in that job, and super happy for him. He's a great kid, works hard, and he's done a really good job for us.
2: You've killed 17 out of your last 18 penalties. What about the role of Vinny Desharnais in that situation?
9: Yeah, another guy that's, we talked about earning it. He's earned a job on that penalty kill and staying in that lineup. He's done a really good job being a big guy of taking away time and space. His puck plays improved 5-on-5 and defending with urgency. So he's earned that role, and he's done a really good job. He's been a big part of that penalty kill.
2: Look forward to a great game in regulation tonight.
9: Thank you, Dan. Appreciate it.
2: And that's our Coach's Chalkboard show for today. Stand by for the Sharks and the Flames coming up next on the San Jose Sharks Audio Network.
0: 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Toyota, let's go places. 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

0: Celebrini moving in, shooting it. He scores! Mecca gets the game winner in overtime. Throws it in front. 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Tries to center to Foley. It's off the stick. Foley shoots. He scores!
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2: It's time for hockey here in Calgary. I'm Dan Rusinowski along with Drew Amanda. 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Celebrate responsibly. Well, the San Jose Sharks are going with Yaroslav Askarov in goal for a third consecutive game, and he is on quite a run. Was an outstanding player in the game in Minnesota, especially early, and he will be relied on again tonight. On defense, it'll be a combination of Dmitry Orlov, who played 27 minutes in that game, along with Tim Liljegren, who gets back into action tonight. At center, it'll be Macklin Celebrini. On the right side, Will Smith, and on the left side, Tyler Toffoli.
3: For the Calgary Flames, Samuel Hamzik, Michael Backlund, Blake Coleman up front, Kevin Ball, Rasmus Anderson on the point, and as previously mentioned, Dustin Wolf from Gilroy, California.
2: Referees tonight, Drew are Furman South and Tom Shimoljevsky. The linesmen are Travis Toomey and Keel Murchison. And they're all assembling at center ice. Always a great atmosphere in Calgary. Kind of hard to believe this Saddle Dome building will only be here for another year or so after this one. Off the faceoff, we are underway in the first period, and the Sharks get the draw and move from left to right. Celebrini turning on the right boards, trying to set up Toffoli right in the middle of the ice, but it was off the stick and knocked away by Calgary. Michael Backlund moves up the right wing side for the Flames, got to the Sharks' line, but a play to the middle knocked aside by the San Jose defense. Tim Liljegren's back in the action tonight. He spins it around, and Orlov sends it off to Foley's stick, out to center ice, but apparently it went off of somebody off the bench. Yeah. And so they blow the play dead, and that means, Drew, the faceoff will be inside the Sharks' zone.
3: Quick change, just 27 seconds in. It's just having, I think, Ryan Warsawski will be looking to try to get guys rolling here as the situation for the Sharks is to get the guys into the game as quickly as possible.
2: Now the faceoff is dropped left side of Yaroslav Askarov. Flames win the draw, and Jan Kuznetsov on defense throws to the slot. Grabbing it there is Morgan Frost, but it is blocked right out in front by the Sharks' D. Rebound kept in. Near sideboards, Frost, the center on this line with Jonathan Huberdeau on the left, goes to the middle. Here comes the shot, the right side. That is Matt Coronato, their big sniper, and he got blocked, and the Sharks break back the other way. The Wenberg line is out there. Eklund feeds to Kurashev on the right, trying to chip it in deep, but the Flames defense did a good job. But Eklund wins the puck from Frost. He moves away from him, throws it toward the slot, and it's off the skates of the defenseman Mackenzie Wieger, and the Flames manage to escape. Frost carries to the Sharks' line, but he's checked immediately by Klingberg. Teams changing as the play goes on. Just about a minute 15 gone by, and a scoreless first period, and already good action here in Calgary. Down the left side, Huberdeau. Lead pass, Farabee moving in, trying to get the shot. It got to the net. Tim Liljegren slowed that down by deflecting it, but Askarov maintained his focus and grabbed it with that right-handed catching glove and held on.
3: Well, John Klingberg was bringing the puck up. He went to bank it off the boards. It hit the linesman, popped back towards the Sharks zone. Flames jumped on it right away. Two guys jump on it. Farabee gets the chance on net with Huberdeau going to the net. Nicely snuffed out by Yaroslav Askarov. Tough break for the Sharks, but sometimes the referees and the linesmen, it's just puck's going to hit them.
2: Yeah, the amount of times it goes against you, it'll go for you at some point, so you just got to...
3: I never believe that.
2: Notch it up. Ty Dellandrea steps on the ice to go up against Nazem Kadri. Kadri wins the faceoff for Calgary, but Braden Pahal couldn't keep it in. He's going to have to come back to center ice. Jeff Skinner deflects his pass, but Kadri banks it back to Pahal, and he loses on the check to Dellandrea, and the puck goes deep to the Calgary zone. Taken there by Dellandrea, tried to backhand it up the near boards, but Jake Bean blocked it for the Flames defensively. Good forecheck by Colin Graff with Dellandrea helping out. Dellandrea whips a backhand underneath the backside of the net all the way to the near boards, but unfortunately, Skinner not able to play it, and he is shaken up badly here as the puck goes into the Shark zone. Skinner got checked on along the boards and down on the ice, and he is in a lot of pain. Will Leonard has rushed off the ice. He's dropped his stick, and he's trying to crawl back toward the Sharks bench.
3: He is hurting. His right leg is hurting bad. It was really awkward into the boards, and wow, there's no weight being put on it at all.
2: Nope.
3: And that does not look good for the Sharks as Jeff Skinner, he went in awkwardly and was in anguish right away.
2: Let's pause 10 seconds for station identification. 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
2: Well, concerning news for Jeff Skinner as he went right up and against the boards there in a little collision, and down he went, and he was grabbing onto his leg.
3: His foot goes in and just jams. It's not pretty.
2: Well, Adam Klapka takes the puck and throws one toward the Sharks' net. Goes wide of Yaroslav Askarov. As we have resumed play, Sharks down to 11 forwards now. But judging by the look of it, I don't think we're going to see Skinner the rest of the night.
3: No, we're going to have 11 forwards for sure.
2: Turnover there by Dickinson, but taken back by the Sharks. Now Lombert shoots for Calgary toward the net. Pad save from 20 feet out by Askarov. Reeves tries to clear, cannot. Kept in by Jake Bean. He's checked by Adam Gaudette as he rushes over to the right boards. Throws one down into the corner, and Vinny Desharnais, nice check on a big man, Adam Klapka, but the Flames keep it in. They throw one toward the net, and it goes just wide of the goal.
3: Flames are jumping right now. They're trying to get that forecheck going and got a couple of shots towards the net, really keeping the Sharks in their own zone.
2: Well, Dickinson and Desharnais are out there. Uh-oh, Desharnais lost the puck. Flames are threatening. Here comes the shot. But Hanzek pushed it wide off a defensive stick right out in front of the net. Is that Celebrini who did that? I think it might have been. Over at the near boards, now Hanzek for Calgary. A big hope checked by Celebrini. Puck skips free. Blake Coleman got it back to the defense, but Ball couldn't keep it in. He's pressured by Smith, but Anderson gets back for Calgary, and they escape and throw it up the middle. Blake Coleman, two Stanley Cups as Barkley Goodrow's line mate in Tampa, goes into forecheck for Calgary, but the Sharks pick up, and they throw it the length of the ice, and that will be icing against San Jose.
3: Well, as I said, the Flames are really on their toes, trying to hem in the Sharks. The Sharks have had some puck management problems early in the game in their own zone, and that always causes problems, but they've made up for it as far as their defensive play at blocking shots, getting sticks on pucks. We've seen Desharnais, we've seen Mario Ferraro, we've seen Alex Wenberg make some good blocks.
2: Off the faceoff, Flames win it. Kuznetsov throws to the right. Weegar tried to set up a man Frost in front, but they couldn't negotiate contact. Instead, Klingberg throws a long one all the way down the ice. He's trying to get it to Will Smith off the inboard, Karam, but it goes all the way down for icing. Not the best advice on that
3: move
2: one.
3: Move your feet. I know what John was trying, but Will wasn't that far ahead. In fact, he was behind the D for the Flames. He wasn't going to get to that puck.
2: Well, they got a face-off coming up deep in San Jose ice again. Tilted a little bit in that direction early on here with 3:28 gone by and a scoreless first period. Once again, Frost is on the ice for Calgary against Celebrini. Celebrini's trying to win the draw here, but it ends up on the stick of Coronado. He's rubbed out. Nice check by Mario Ferraro, and Smith skates out with the puck. He's to the red line, backhands into Calgary territory. He did that because the Sharks need a line change, and they'll get it, and Alex Wenberg's line steps on. Here comes Coronado, moving from right to left across the Sharks' line, trying to set up a man in the middle in Frost, but it hit a stick. Now Huberdeau at the near sideboards, checked by Wenberg. He worked it free. Eklund fights for it, leaves it there for Wenberg, and Wenberg's out of the zone. Cutting to his left, Wenberg for the Sharks, carries across the Calgary Flames' blue line. He'll exchange behind the net there with Eklund, but nice check by Weegar slows things down. Worked loose by the Sharks. Kurashev got it over near side. Eklund, now Liljegren on the point, goes to Wenberg on the right circle, creating some space. Oh, too bad. Wenberg was trying to go back to the point, put it off the skates of Huberdeau, and it bounced all the way back into the Sharks' end with 15:35 to go in a scoreless first period, and the Sharks yet to get their first shot on goal. The Landria line steps on, at least part of it. Remember that Jeff Skinner is out with an injury in the opening minutes here in the first period. So we've got Gaudette out there along with Delandria and Graff. Graff with the puck, fires it to the right, and Gaudette shoots one in. Delandria giving chase, hitting his man in the corner, and Anderson, who poked it up the near boards. Calgary gets the zone exit with Farabee. He pokes it across the rink, and here comes Kadri moving in, shooting the puck, getting a piece of it there was Askarov. Boy, Kadri was a little bit too wide open for my taste.
3: Everybody got puck focus, slid over to the right side of the ice, and that left Kadri wide open.
2: Here comes Cairns across the line. That's Rory Cairns, for those of you keeping score. He has the puck in the corner. He centers it out in front, but nobody's home. Kept in by the defenseman. Bean gets it back. Farabee tries the shot, blocked by Delandria. Goodrow couldn't clear it out. Hanging on to it, though, is the Sharks' right winger, Colin Graff, and he will lift one over the forecheckers and get it back to center ice. Braden Pahal deflected that, kind of a soccer-like move there. Fed forward by Calgary, and down Blake Coleman moves down the left wing. Into the shark zone, looks to the right, feeds it in the direction of Hanzek, knocked away, but Coleman recovered it. Nice job, and he feeds it back behind the San Jose net.
3: Sharks have got to start handling the puck with some care.
2: Now let's see what Reeves can do. He's down the right as he jumps on the ice on the change. Reeves across the line, sends in deep. There's Celebrini with it, twisting, turning, sending to the middle, and Reeves fans on the shot. Back on the point, Orlov the blast, blocked. Celebrini picks it up. He loses on the check to Hanzek, but recovers. He wins the battle with Michael Backlund, throws behind the net, and now a wraparound attempt by Barkley Goodrow went off a stick and wide. Held in by the Sharks' defense. It's Orlov feeding it across the rink. Celebrini turns away from Coleman, twists into the corner, bounced it off a skate, came back. Reeves keeping it in, going to Orlov, throwing it in front. Celebrini deflects it wide. Now it's Reeves in the right corner. Guns it behind the net all the way around to Tim Liljegren, who keeps it on the left side. Moves to his right. Takes the shot. Where is it? It's in somebody's equipment.
3: Somebody's equipment.
2: And so we'll get a stop, which I think it's going to be defenseman Jan Kuznetsov who blocked that and will get credit for that block as we get a stoppage. A break in the action. We've got an exciting game so far, but the Sharks have yet to get a real chance on Dustin Wolf. It's a scoreless matchup with 13:24 to go in the first period. Back to Calgary after this on the San Jose Sharks Audio Network. Sharks 365 members have the exclusive ability to customize their experience through unique benefits like ticket exchange, substantial discounts on food, beverage, and merchandise, and invitations to member-only events. 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Well, San Jose's got to get their feet moving here in the first period. They're being outshot 3-0. 6.5 gone by in period number one, and they've got an offensive zone start with Alex Wenberg going up against Frost, but Frost wins the draw for Calgary, and so the Flames have control. They lift one out. Getting a piece of it was Kurashev, but Frost behind him grabbed the puck, went one-on-two down the right-wing side and was forced to dump it in by a combination of Ferraro and Eklund. And how about Eklund just getting back, helping the defense? Stick handle once too much that time, though. Lost control of the puck, and now it's taken back by Frost at the near sideboards in the Sharks' zone. But Eklund finishes a check on Huberdeau, and the Sharks slide one out. Here they come. Kurashev skates up the right side across the line, tries to slip it off to the left to Wenberg. Wenberg gets it, feeds behind the net. Eklund in the zone, sends over to the near boards. Klingberg couldn't get it through a passel of players, and so the Flames able to clear it out. Now Ferraro got caught. Coronado gets behind him, tries to go to the net, and Ferraro just recovered, getting his stick out, deflecting that play away. Sharks aren't out of the woods yet, though. Coronado, offensive zone, checked by Kurashev, got it back to the point, and a Kuznetsov drive is blocked. Coming up the ice there, wide open on the left wing side, was the Sharks' Kurashev, but they can't get him a puck, and instead, the Sharks methodically move into the offensive end. Kurashev finished the check at the near sideboards. Eklund is in there too, grinding it out there against Cairns and Kuznetsov. Calgary's Mackenzie Weegar is checked by the Sharks' Kurashev behind the goal line, but he slipped away from that, and the Flames finally able to break it out. Nazem Kadri leads the way for Calgary. Across the Sharks' line, sends it over to Farabee. Tried to backhand it back for a tip there from Kadri right at the side of the net, but the puck wound up going behind the Sharks' goal. In front of the net, Kadri reaches for a pass, can't get it. Will Smith recovers, gives to Celebrini, and now Liljegren. And Liljegren's first pass was on the stick of Orlov, but he's going to have to play it over to his D partner again. And Orlov being checked there by Cairns at the red line. He's trying to push it forward on the left wing boards to Will Smith. He did poke at it, but Smith couldn't control it. Calgary gets it back. Sharks change the D. Onto the ice steps big Vinny Desharnais, bumps Ryan Lomberg on the right wing boards. Lomberg got it deep. And the Sharks have to spin it around and just get control. San Jose only with 11 forwards since the opening couple of minutes when Jeff Skinner came in awkwardly against the boards and was appeared to be pretty seriously injured. Behind the goal line, it's Liljegren with the puck. Colin Graf circling back with DeLandry to provide a target. And he goes to the other side of the ice. Pass by Desharnais, intercepted, taken back by Liljegren, and he angles it off the right boards and relieves the pressure for a second. But all of a sudden, Calgary is starting to crank it up as they've got Connor Zary on the ice with Adam Klapka and Ryan Lomber. Klapka on the left wing. You may remember he scored his first NHL goal against the Sharks. And the man in net for San Jose that night was none other than Devin Cooley from Los Gatos, who now is his teammate. Down the left wing side, here come the Flames. Lomberg throws it into the left corner to Zary. Checked by Gaudette. Gaudette under pressure, held the puck. Skated behind the goal line and backhands went down the ice. That's going to go the length of the surface. That'll be icing against San Jose.
3: That's all that they've been able to do. Just get the puck and relieve pressure. Get the puck and relieve pressure. And I'm not even saying it's the Sharks playing poorly. I just think it's the Flames coming out with some jump and really pressuring the puck.
2: Now Calgary definitely desperate as they've lost three games in a row and they're 4-12-2 this season for only 10 points. I know that expectations were not that they were going to be a first place team all year, but Adam Ryan Huska's team expected better. Off the draw, Bean keeps it in for Calgary. Fed to the slot. There's a shot on goal from Frost off a Huberto pass. Good stop by Askarov. Controlled the rebound off to his left, and the Sharks will ice the puck again.
3: Well, the problem. Normally, I would say keep icing the puck. It's no big deal because faceoffs are faceoffs. But Sharks haven't been winning very many faceoffs to start this game off. They're chasing the puck. That was a chance. The last one was just off a faceoff play because the Flames won it and won it easily.
2: The funny thing is the Sharks coming into action tonight have a better faceoff record than Calgary does. San Jose at 48.3%, Calgary at 47.7%. But the Flames have won seven faceoffs and only lost one so far. There's a potential faceoff win. No, Coronado steals, walks to the front of the net, gets a great shot on goal as he cut in front of Askarov. And Askarov comes up calmly with a brilliant save, stick checking it away. Flames keep the pressure on. Remember, this Sharks group is tired because of all the icings. Uyghur goes to Coronado, who shoots, blocked, grabbed by Liljegren, sends it ahead. DeLandria lifts a soft one down the ice. That will not be icing. So as Uyghur retreats to get it and headmans to Coronado, the Sharks get fresh skaters on. Eklund's on the ice. Spins away from the check, but Hanzek knocked down now by Eklund. And that's the end of that attempt to get possession back for Calgary. Good breakout pass. Klingberg goes over on the left wing side, moving in. A shot by Wenberg, but it's deflected by the stick of Rasmus Anderson. Up over the boards and out of play. So we've got a break in the action. 9:27 to go in this first period. This broadcast is coming to you from the Saddledome in Calgary. It's the Sharks nothing and the Flames nothing on the San Jose Sharks Audio Network. Nothing to score. You can't score unless you get a shot on goal. We've got 9:27 to go in the first period, and the shots are 4-0 in favor of Calgary. Faceoff coming up deep in Flames ice, right side of Justin Wolf. The pride of Gilroy, having an outstanding career, just signed a lengthy contract extension in September. He is going to be a Calgary Flames goaltender for a long time. Both goaltenders on the Calgary roster from the Bay Area, which is just fantastic. Devin Cooley, of course, from Los Gatos is the other one. Right now inside the Flames zone, batted down by Klingberg. Nice play to keep it in. He throws it behind the Flames net, but Wolf out of his goal made the stick stop, fed it around the boards. Good check there by Dickinson, keeps the puck in on the left side, and Dickinson with the puck whips a backhand pass across the rink. Kurashev just got knocked down on his way to it. Kept in by Klingberg, goes to the left corner. There's Wenberg protecting it with Eklund. Eklund scooting away from trouble. Now he runs into trouble. He loses on the stick check to Kadri, and here come the Flames. Kerens gets the handoff down the right from Farabee and moves across the Sharks' line. There's Dickinson defensively, staying with him because of his great skating and applying the stick check, and the Sharks avoid a shot on goal against. Back inside the Flames territory, Jan Kuznetsov throws it around the far side of the ice. Michael Backlund clears to center, and the Sharks able to back check there. Good work combination by Orloff and Celebrini to take the puck away. And how about Celebrini's work? All the way back to his own goal line. Feeds it up the near boards. Liljegren checked by Coleman, so Orloff sends it up the left side. And there's Toffoli with it with some time and space. A lead at center here, Celebrini. Moving left to right. Across the line. Little miscommunication there with Will Smith on the crisscross. Celebrini fed him the puck, and Smith didn't get it. So the Flames back the other way. And Mackenzie Uyghur, always a threat, moves into the Sharks' end. A shot goes wide for him. Puck bounces back. Center ice. And the Flames there to control it as both teams are making changes with 7:50 remaining in this scoreless first period. Taken back by Ferraro and Orloff. They move back into their own zone. Orloff played 27 minutes the other night in Minnesota. Sends a long pass up the ice. No icing on the play. Ryan Reeves, good hustle, got a little piece of it. Now Barkley Goodrow at the near side. Tries to backhand it down to Delandria. Couldn't do it. Kept in for a second there by Klingberg, but he lost control of it just as he swept it forward. So the Flames will take over with 7:25 to go on the clock. Calgary moving to the attack. Yeah. They get to the Sharks line, and they're ahead of it, so they bring it back. You'd be a great linesman.
3: Yeah, I'd be fantastic as long as you didn't have to question me. My call said I got replaced. But the way that the Sharks are playing now, their puck management has not been strong. They're going for long passes. If the other team's pressuring you like they are, you've got to come back and support the puck carrier. You've got to make sure you become that master of the 10-foot pass. You can't be stretching out because there's too many Flames, too many layers between you and the player, the teammate you're trying to get the puck to.
2: Icing coming up against Calgary. No, they wave it off as it's dumped into the zone. Askarov just gave away the puck behind the net. Seri centers. Great save by Askarov on a one-timer from 15 feet out by Lomberg. Boy, that was an Archer Zerbe-like recovery if I've ever seen one. Meanwhile, on the point, Lomberg, the drive blocked in front. Barkley Goodrow is on his stomach trying to bank the puck forward legally, hand-passing it to a teammate as the crowd reacts. And Delandria shoots one all the way down. And after all that, it's going to go all the way down for yet another icing.
3: Yeah, Yaroslav went out to play that puck because the Flames were going to get to that puck. But it kind of jumps on him, a lot of pressure. Can't get it behind the man that's coming in on the forecheck, which is Connor Zeri. And then a beautiful setup. Really great job by the Flames to get that chance from Lomberg. But Yaroslav Askarov, what a save that was. The San Jose Sharks are just, Danny, they're just feeling too much pressure right now. They're not able to. And here comes another win on the faceoff.
2: Yep, Calgary gets another faceoff win. Weegar spins away from Reeves, shoots one right on goal from 35 feet out. Good save by Askarov. Sharks cannot clear it out. Kadri keeping the pressure on. One-on-one against Ferraro, moves away from the Sharks defenseman. Came up almost to the point, backhanded across, and now Delandria applying the check on Weegar, knocking it free. Reeves with a nice hit on Farabee, but again he shoots it all the way down, and San Jose gets called for icing. No shots on goal for the Sharks in this game. They're being outshot 7-0 by Calgary. 6:22 left in the first period.
3: Well, you never know what this game's going to be, right?
2: Nope.
3: Game to game, you never know what's going to happen. The Flames win in every draw, almost every draw, getting chance after chance. Askarov's been terrific so far, which we talked about earlier in the show. But the Sharks have got to find a way to help each other out with all the pressure. Look at three Flame jerseys versus two Shark jerseys. Who's going to come out with that puck?
2: Well, they need a change desperately, and they flip it up to the Calgary line. Here comes Weegar up the middle as some fresh skaters coming on for San Jose. A lead for Kadri. Gains the zone entry. Dropped it back to the point. Here's a shot by Ball. That had a lot of steam on it, but it went wide of the goal. Kadri in the right corner. Went back to Weegar. Right point. Back skating. Kind of fan of the puck, but Kadri gets it across the rink. Ball on the left point, sends it down the wing and into the corner, back to the right wing side. Kadri back for Weegar, fakes the shot, sends it forward, tipped toward the net, save made by Askarov. Got a piece of that with his pad. Rebound on the near boards now. Sharks pick up, and Wenberg will chip it out, but Karen's all over him. Looks like a hand pass there against Calgary in the neutral zone. And so we have a break in the action. Still without a shot on goal. We've got 5:33 to go in the first period for San Jose Sharks hockey, as they are scoreless with the Flames here in Calgary. You're listening to the San Jose Sharks Audio Network. Back in Calgary, it is a 0-0 tie, and low-scoring games have certainly been the watchword for Sharks hockey lately. In fact, 7 straight games in which they've allowed 2 goals or less, but 4 straight in which they've allowed only 1. They have never gotten to 5 in a row in that situation. But right now, they got to think more about getting some chances on Dustin Wolf, who's had the easiest night of all with no shots yet, with 5.5 to go in the period.
3: And most of the play down in front of Yaroslav Askarov.
2: Faceoff won by the Flames yet again. Sharks have won a couple of draws here, but it's about 80% to 20 in favor of Calgary right now. They dump it into the Sharks zone, scramble for it, tip behind the net by Coleman. They can't get it. Now Desharnais checked by Coleman, causing a turnover, and Backlund whips it toward the net. Askarov spotted that, let it go wide, and the Sharks will try to break it out. Rasmus Anderson eludes the check of Toffoli. Leads it for Backlund. Makes the move on Desharnais, and it goes towards the net. Hits the post. But a penalty is coming up against Desharnais for holding on the play. Desharnais is protesting the call. Backlund just barely got beyond him. And it's going to be a power play for Calgary.
3: He's protesting the call because Backlund grabbed Desharnais' stick. He's holding the stick as he comes in. He grabs Desharnais' stick and pushes it out of the way. This is a missed call by the official. Well, no, he just got it wrong. Because at the end, I think a better call would have been 2 minutes for holding the stick and then 2 minutes for holding to Desharnais, holding the stick on Backlund. I mean, it's clear as day.
2: Not good. Desharnais knew something was wrong off the faceoff. Power play hockey for Calgary, but they give it away. And it'll be Liljegren on a second chance who clears it all the way down. By the way, Calgary, number 32 in the NHL in converting on power plays. They are 1 for 25 in this building, which is only 4%. And they're 0 for 3.

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1: Stick handles out of the zone, gets by Goodrow, feeds on the right, Klapka, big man, moves across the Sharks line, whips it rink wide to Michael Backlund, and Backlund holds it, tried to backhand a Uyghur, they misconnected, and it came out to center ice. So Backlund's going to get the pass on the left wing. He gains the zone, he moves in. About 18 seconds on the power play as Backlund put it off the defenseman. Another great save by Askarov. Off the defensive play there. It bounced off of Orlov right on goal on the centering pass by Backlund. That was a big scoring chance and a great save again.
2: You count that as a scoring chance off because Orlov had a great deflection. Does that count as a scoring chance?
1: If he didn't stop it, it was in the net.
2: Well, yeah. But who did he give the scoring chance to?
1: Well, good point by you. Here's a shot by Kuznetsov. Sticked away. Sharks' Will Smith picks it up. Looks for Celebrini. Rushing up the right side. Bodied up by Kuznetsov. Trailing the play. Smith recovers. He's double teamed. Kept in by Dickinson's stick. But then the Flames basically outnumbered the Sharks on the near boards
2: exactly
1: and were able to work it out.
2: That's exactly what they've been doing all night. The entire first period. They outnumbered the Sharks at the puck.
1: Down to 2.5 left in this first period. The Sharks are credited with one shot on goal. So apparently maybe Graf got a piece of it. He got a piece of it. I thought he missed the net.
2: I think on the first one. And then when he got the rebound back, he went high and wide.
1: Yeah. So one shot on goal for the Sharks. So the ignominy of having no shots on goal for what is it? Would be a fourth time this season?
2: Yeah. Incredible.
1: Dickinson, far side of the ice, lost the puck. Flames get it back. Here's a shot by Zeri. Glove save made calmly by Askarov. Relatively easy stop. With a minute 57 left in this first period, the shots are 10-1 in favor of Calgary, but we've got no score.
2: Useless trivia time.
1: Yes.
2: Connor Zeri's dad is a police officer in Saskatoon, Saskatchewan.
1: Is he now?
2: Yes.
1: And is he regarded highly by the Saskatoon Police
2: He's
1: Department?
2: He's regarded highly by pretty much everybody in Saskatoon. He's
1: Has he ever
2: man.
1: Been a backup goaltender for any team like Floyd Whitney
2: no,
1: used to be
2: no,
1: for
2: not like
1: Edmonton?
2: This, but he was an RCMP. It was different.
1: Well, fair enough.
2: But Mr. Connor's dad, I talked to him.
1: You mean the Mounties give Floyd Whitney more time off to be the backup goalie?
2: Exactly.
1: Is that what you're saying?
2: Yeah.
1: There's always something going on in Saskatoon, that's for sure. Off the faceoff. Here's a shot by Ball. Blocked. By Eklund. Eklund almost slipping away. You know what? Ball saved the goal right there.
2: Darn right he did. At least the best chance the Sharks have had next to Graf's.
1: Minute 40 to go in this first period. Liljegren back in his own end. Watched by a forechecking Coronado. Flipped over to Orlov. He calmly skates out of the zone. Moves to the middle of the ice. Nice little feint on Frost. Then he gets by Huberdeau. Crosses the line with Eklund. Eklund goes over to the far boards, but Orlov has fallen down, almost ran into him. Three-man attack now for Calgary the other way. It's Coronado moving in. Shot on goal. Save made by Askarov. Rebound grabbed by Eklund. He settles things down, skates out of the zone, and bounces one diagonally across the ice. It's going to be short of icing. That allows for the Sharks to make their change with a minute and 7 seconds to go in the first period. Dumped down the ice off the stick of Kerins back into the Sharks' end. It's been tilted in the direction of Askarov ever since the opening faceoff in this game. Farabee knocked down to the ice. Kerins checked by Gaudette. Gaudette loses on the stick check to Kadri, who went back to the point. Here comes a shot. It hit Kerins and it hit Ferraro. It's loose, and now it's knocked wide. San Jose having trouble with it, and Askarov out of his net. Kind of one-hands one to Ferraro with 37 seconds left in the period. Pass comes near side. Graf and Klingberg combine to get it out. But again, Flames with excellent puck possession. And they're outnumbering the Sharks in a lot of these 50-50 battles.
2: And their D aren't backing up because their third man on the forecheck is doing a great job supporting. So everything that's coming up on the boards, the Flames D are pinching. And if it wasn't for Yaroslav Askarov, the shots are 12-1 right now. I'll let you guess what you think the score would be.
1: I'd say 4-0.
2: There's been at least four grade A chances, without a doubt.
1: Only 21.6 seconds left in this first period. Ty Dellandrea takes the draw against Backlund, right side of Askarov, because the Sharks ice the puck again. Backlund just kind of on a false start, doing a little circle, steps back into the face-off.

0: and wings it from Delandria. Ball backhand, chops it into the right corner. Ferraro poked it off a stick, but taking it back, Farabee make that Coleman an angle shot. Save made by Askarov. Rebound, 8 seconds to go in the period. Ball kept it in, back with the shot. Through traffic, it goes wide. Settled by Gaudette. He will just lift it out of the zone. Maybe a chance for Graf. Nope, not enough time. He had the puck down the right wing side, but time elapses in the first period. And that's one of the easiest 20 minutes of Dustin Wolf's NHL career.
1: Wow.
0: The shots were 13-1 in favor of Calgary after one period of play. And the best chance the Sharks had really was the second opportunity for Graf. He put the backhander up high and wide.
2: Other aspect, we were talking about faceoffs. 82% for the Calgary Flames versus 18% for the Sharks.
0: Oh, boy.
2: Puck mismanagement. Again, give credit to the Calgary Flames on the way that they were pressuring. But, wow, the Sharks need to see a drastic improvement.
0: You know, as I've been watching this game, and as I was watching the first two periods of the game in Minnesota, the words of Todd McLellan sort of wafted into my brain,
2: saying,
0: you know, when things are going really well for your team, you start to see some signs that are getting sick. Is that what's going on right now?
2: Your game, he got it from Jacques Lemaire. Jacques Lemaire used to say that your game starts to get sick before you start to lose. But also, your game starts to get well before you start to win. And we've seen the get well before they start to win the start of the year for the Sharks as they started improving. But I'm not even sure this is a game that, you know, that you could say that the Sharks have been ill for the last couple of games. This is a game where I'm looking at, and I think you have to credit the Calgary Flames with the way they came out. Their pressure, you talked about it. In fact, numbers around the puck. I thought the Sharks were, you know, another word that Ryan Warsawski has certainly brought into our vocabulary, which is connected. They have not been connected. They've been disjointed, without a doubt. I look at this game so far, and Calgary is taking it to San Jose. And if it wasn't for Askarov and net, like you said, probably 4-0 right now.
0: As you mentioned, the Flames won 82% of the draws at 14-3 in the first period against San Jose. And here's another sign that things weren't going well. 13 blocked shots in one period by the Sharks, yeah, which is tied for the most that they've ever had in any first period, dating back to the year they went to the Stanley Cup final. So that's not great.
2: Which is great on one aspect, but you're blocking shots, you're fronting shots, you're doing what coaches want. But the reason you're blocking shots, because you don't have the puck.
0: Well, and eventually it's going to wear on you.
2: Yeah.
0: And so that's the issue. The other thing is, Sharks only had 5 shot attempts in the first period, which is the fewest since December of 2015, when they had 4 in the first period in Montreal. So we saw something rather unusual here in the first 20 minutes, and the Sharks are going to have to figure out how to get their legs, and they're also going to have to figure out how to deal without Jeff Skinner, who left in the first couple of minutes.
2: Well, I've been basically all they're doing is they're just rolling 3 centermen through. Delandry has moved to the wing, and then they're moving 3 centermen through. 71, 21, and 81.
0: That's how they'll have to deal with it for the rest of the night. The score at the end of 1. The San Jose Sharks nothing, and the Calgary Flames nothing. Back for more next on the San Jose Sharks Audio Network. Well, the Sharks have points in 7 straight games and 4 straight wins, but if they keep going the way they're going, the way they are tonight, that could all come to an end, because Calgary, in a 0-0 tie, had a lot of really good chances to score. Were it not for the brilliant goaltending of Yaroslav Askarov, it would be awfully different, but we are scoreless at the end of the first period. Another note about Askarov, Drew, in his last 6 starts, including the first period tonight, he has stopped 33 out of the last 34 attempts and 97.1 save percentage.
2: That's pretty darn good. That's goaltending right there.
0: Speaking of goaltending, we had a nice visit from Kelly Rudy before we got on the air, and we had a few technical things that we were dealing with, so I didn't have a chance to say more than hello to him, but I understand that he was singing the praises of the Sharks goaltending lately.
2: Well, of course, the part of the union. Once you're in the union, you're always in the union. So, but Kelly's saying, you know, at the start of the year, like all of us, we were kind of worried about what was happening with the Sharks goaltending. And then after about game 5, the Sharks really got it together. Their goaltenders do the hard work, and then just getting used to playing behind a different group of people. And Yaroslav Askarov catching up to the speed of the game and the speed of the shots and the pressure that he sees in front. Alex Nedeljkovic just settling down a little bit. And the Sharks goaltenders have not been an issue since.
0: No, they haven't. Unofficially, by the way, in the first period, the Sharks iced the puck 7 times.
2: That's all? I thought it was way more than that.
0: Felt more.
2: But it felt like more than that, right?
0: But there were about 4 or 5 that fell just short.
2: Which is, okay, fine. You have to ice the puck every once in a while. Every once in a while, you get a punt. But with an 82% face-off deficit, you've got to make sure you do a better job on the face-offs. You got to do a better job handling the puck. You got to do a better job supporting the puck carrier. You got to get pucks behind the defenseman. Skate off. Push the defenseman back so they're not keeping the puck in the zone. There's so many adjustments the Sharks have to make after that period.
0: I want to ask about that penalty on Vinny Desharnais, too. He got the only penalty of the period. And you were mentioning, and he looked like something was tying him up. And as it turned out, it was Michael Backlund grabbing his stick.
2: Clear as day. He grabs the stick, clear as day, and then lifts it over his head. And the referee could have, he must have seen it. And then, as an act of desperation, Desharnais reaches around and grabs him on the hold, which is, okay, you got to do what you got to do. Should have been 2 minutes each.
0: Well, it wasn't. Unfortunately, the Sharks were able to kill that one off. But again, count the number of great saves by Askarov. He made a really good one on Lomberg. He made an amazing one with about 4 minutes to go on Coronado right in front. And then Mikhail Backlund had that play that went off of Orlov near the end of the period that was a pretty tough save because you're not expecting that as a goaltender to have that change of direction at that speed.
2: Nope. One of the things that we've seen with the Calgary Flames in this period as well is that how hard they go to the net. They've got players there all the time. And obviously, when you're playing against Yaroslav Askarov and the way that he's playing, you want to make sure you crowd him, push him back in the crease a little bit, try to get in his sight lines. But Yaro's been fighting through all of it. He was spectacular. He was the best player on the ice that period.
0: At the end of one, the score is the San Jose Sharks nothing and the Calgary Flames nothing. Update on Jeff Skinner. He will not return to tonight's game, and that is not surprising given the awkward way that he hit the boards with his foot and the pain that he needed and displayed while being escorted with a lot of help off the ice. Teams will be back on the ice. Sharks with 11 forwards the rest of the way. It's scoreless in Calgary. We'll be back on the Sharks Audio Network.
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0: I'm Dan Rusinowski along with Drew Remenda. No scoring in the first period, but the Sharks were badly outpositioned by Calgary. Outnumbered and outshot 13-1. 13-1 in favor of Calgary. Where have we seen that stat before?
2: Stop it.
0: February 10, 1993. Long time ago. Off the faceoff. We're underway in the second period. Coleman just gave away the puck. Tyler Toffoli drops it off. And Tim Liljegren will go back to Toffoli on the right side. He slides to Smith. Back to Toffoli. Kind of tripped over his own skate there, receiving the pass. Lost control of it. And the Flames will try to take over. The pass comes up to Foley, backhands across the blue line. Will Smith grabs the puck, looks for Celebrini. Pass blocked there by Ball, checked away by Michael Backlund. And the Flames will be able to chip it out of the zone. And Will Smith's on his way back to the bench on a change. You have to be efficient with changes. You want to get into the game. Sharks with only 11 forwards for the rest of the game because at 1:53 of the first period, Jeff Skinner went down with what looked like a rather ugly injury along the boards. Anderson for Calgary goes to Frost, sends it across the ice, Huberdeau. Here comes Calgary across the line. Lead pass in the direction of Frost by Huberdeau, blocked away by the stick of Klingberg. So now Eklund settles it down. Moves away from the forecheck of Coronado, gets tripped up. He turns and looks right at the referee as soon as he gets down to the ice. And that tripping call was made. And the Sharks will go on the power play.
2: Well, an opportunity for the Sharks now to get some sort of, even if they don't get a goal, some sort of offensive momentum going.
0: 1:09 the time of this penalty in the second period. 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Celebrini, Eklund, Toffoli, Smith, and Klingberg are the five power players. Sharks getting the draw, working free. Celebrini gets it back, and that's a face-off win for Calgary. Here's Blake Coleman down the right. Always dangerous. Moving in. Shooting the puck. And boy, Askarov had a little trouble with that, but he kept the puck in front of him and held on to it.
2: That faceoff was a perfect example of it's not just about the centerman on the draw. William Eklund's got to be stronger and heavier on his stick. The Sharks win that draw, or Macklin wins that draw, but they don't gain possession because William wasn't strong enough on his stick.
0: You don't get credit for a faceoff win in that situation, even though you got the draw back if you're Macklin Celebrini. So right now, the Sharks do get control in their own zone. A headman feed for Eklund. Oh, just a little too far. If he gets that puck, he's in on a breakaway. So the idea was there, but the Flames able to shoot one all the way down. Calgary, by the way, is ranked number 18 in penalty killing at 77.8%. And the Sharks are the number one team on the road, converting on the power play, 8 for 23 at 34.8% this year. Celebrini throws it across the ice in the direction of Smith and Toffoli, but intercepted by Ball. I think Ball's played well today.
2: Yes, yeah, he's a big guy, got a lot of reach, reads the game very well, physical as well.
0: Back inside the Sharks' territory, we got a minute 5 remaining on the San Jose power play, and the second unit is coming on. Wenberg, lead for Kurashev, down the left, cross the line, throwing it off to the right. Here's Gaudette with a shot. What a chance from the right circle, and somehow it ended up going wide off the corner. Orlov gets it back to Gaudette. He just dumps it in. Wolf and goal to our left, makes the stick stop for Calgary. Fed it along the boards. Nice seal off by Wenberg to keep it in play. Grafwood's speed got behind the net and grabs that
2: help
0: loose
2: him.
0: Disc.
2: Help
0: he
2: him.
0: Is checked there by defenseman Anderson. And it'll be a combination of Kurashev and Wenberg that work it free. They send it back to the point. Orlov moves to his right. Dishes to the left. There's Kurashev. Back to the right point taken by Orlov. Return for Kurashev. Down to 20 seconds on the power play as Kurashev shoots one. Stick save from the left circle. Made by Wolf. Rebound, Kurashev and Graf get it back. Orlov sends to Wenberg in the right circle. A little too much fancy play in here by the Sharks, and it winds up coming out of the zone. So the final seconds of San Jose's first power play ticking off. 5 to go on it. Maybe a chance for Kurashev. He rushes across the ice. A lead pass for Gaudette. Knocked aside by Rasmus Anderson. Penalty is over. Kadri's up ice. One-on-one against Liljegren. He gets underneath him. He makes the play. Stick save. Made by Askarov for the rebound. Kadri put it just wide of the goal. Behind the goal line, Sharks work it loose. Kurashev still on the ice, flips a headman feed in the direction of Gaudette. Couldn't get it to him as the Flames defenseman Jake Bean knocked it down and batted it away. Teams changing as the play goes on. No score, second period. Dumped all the way down by the Sharks, no icing this time. They had 7 icings in the first period against them. Calgary cleared to the neutral zone, Sharks bank it ahead. On the left side, Delandria tried to chip it in deep. Checked there by Braden Pahal. Bean and Reeves fight for it. Barkley Goodrow works it free. Barkley sends back. Desharnais, the shot toward the net. Blocked in front. In front. Oh, instead of shooting it, Delandria tries to pass it. And so it misses everybody. And now the Flames are going to break out. Desharnais back skating as Coronado flips it ahead. Barkley Goodrow coming back with Ferraro to help out. And Goodrow, that's a good back check. Nice support. Knocked it free for the Sharks. But not out of the zone. Uyghur kept it in. He's in deep, right corner. Coronado check. Now in front. Kadri, the chance. Ryan Reeves just blocked that brilliantly in front of the goal. San Jose picks up the puck. And coming to center ice, making sure he's at the red line, Desharnais guns it all the way down. Wolf sends it over to the far side of the ice. Sharks get fresh skaters on. It's the Celebrini line jumping on with Dickinson and Liljegren on defense. Behind the Sharks goal line, dumped in with Mackenzie Uyghur in there deep for Calgary. He lifted the stick of Celebrini. Now Celebrini does a great job in poking it away from Klapka, at least getting it out of the zone for a second. And yes, Calgary shot it back in, but it took away any chance that Calgary had to put it toward the net. Smith just lost the puck at center. Fired back in by Rasmus Anderson. Liljegren back to get it. Backhands over to Toffoli. Toffoli eludes the check. Now Celebrini raced over to help out. Couldn't get the puck. Connor Zary takes it back for Calgary. Sent it across the ice. Will Smith deflected it, but Anderson keeps in and goes in deep behind the San Jose goal line. Calgary's defenseman getting active here. Here's Ball on the point. Shot right on. Save made from 62 feet out on the stick stop by Askarov. Rebound bounced to the left corner. Now behind the net. And Dickinson put it off the boards. Smith banked it to Celebrini off his stick. Back at center ice again, Calgary jumps on it. But both teams need changes here. Zary shoots one in. Liljegren spins one around. There's Kurashev on the right side. He's got a man on the left. Almost lost it. Zary got a piece of the puck. Now Dickinson and Kurashev tangle. Moving it along. The Flames score! That's Blake Coleman. Always dangerous. Dickinson and Kurashev got tangled up with the communication on the play. And Coleman pounced. It's going to be an unassisted goal for Blake Coleman at 5 minutes and 46 seconds of the second. And Calgary takes a 1-0 lead.
2: All you have to do in that situation for Kurashev and Dickinson is talk. That's all you have to do. Neither guy talks. Neither guy communicates. Neither guy wants the puck except one guy, Blake Coleman. And it's a beautiful, beautiful goal. But more of the same from the first period transfers to the second period.
0: Goal number 7 on the season for Blake Coleman. He is the leading candidate for the NHL Cy Young Award. He's got 7 goals and 1 assist. And that's going to be an unassisted tally. 5:46 the time of it. So the Sharks are down by 1. And they've got to figure things out pretty quickly. They're getting outshot 17-2 in this game. One shot in the first period, and so far one in the second. But here's Wenberg. Lead pass for Kurashev, and it's deflected by Peen off of the goaltender Wolf and into the corner without danger. Work free by Wenberg near side. There's Coleman, checked by Kurashev, who flips behind the net to Wenberg in the flame zone. Nice protection by Wenberg. Centering attempt for Eklund. That's blocked by the goalie stick of Wolf. And now the Flames' Coleman rushes up the left side with it. 2-on-1 with Backlund. Lead for Backlund. Moving in, and the window back. Oh, it's off of Askarov. It was wide open in front, and that was almost banked into the empty net after a good save by the Sharks defensively.
2: Did Klingberg get keep that out of the net?
0: Yes. It was right on the goal line.
2: Right there. Yeah, right there. Wow, this is incredible play by the Flames. They are just bringing the heat against San Jose, and San Jose is doing everything they can to survive or at least keep it a one-goal game. This is all guys in the red jersey, though.
0: Inside the offensive zone, the Sharks try to dig it free, but Kadri's going to race out with it. Can Desharnais get the angle on him? He thought he did, but Kadri holds the puck in the Sharks' end. He's going to drop it back to center ice as Calgary needs to change. Ball and Anderson are out defensively for the Flames, and now Farabee on the right side, bumped by Ferraro as he got to the red line, but he shoots one in. Sent to the right corner, only Flames jerseys there. Kadri with the puck, stick handles into the right circle, back to the point, Anderson the drive, high and wide. What's Ferraro going to do with it? Well, he starts to move it out to center, and the Flames are changing, so he's got a little time. Mario flips the puck in the direction of Celebrini on the right, off of Flames' glove hand. Celebrini picked it back up, and he was going back to Gaudette, but Gaudette was on his way to the bench. So the Sharks regroup. Dickinson, the long drive, save made by Wolf. Why not throw it to the net at this point? It'll be cleared back out by Calgary. Deflected by Dickinson. Coronado lead on the right, and a shot by Fox. Wide of the net. Loose in front of the rebound. Grabbed by Barkley Goodrow. And Goodrow sends it off to the right side. Celebrini chips it from the red line all the way down. And as Wolf comes out to make the stick stop, the Sharks are scrambling right now, down 1-0. Here come the Flames again. Huberdeau down the right. Drop for Uyghur. Slap shot wide of the net. Reeves chipped the rebound out to center ice, but a backskating Jan Kuznetsov promptly gives it away to Reeves. He carries up to the Flames line, shoots one in, and as Wenberg goes into forecheck, the Sharks make the line change. Again, the Sharks without Jeff Skinner since the opening minute and a half of this first period. Will not return to the game, and it looked kind of ugly. Off to the right side of Askarov. Askarov gives a shot to one of the players as he backhands it around the boards. Jake Beam keeps it in, but this is all Calgary right now. A sea of red as they throw it toward the Sharks' goal. Blocked there by Askarov. Klapka pushing and shoving a little bit with Desharnais. A couple of big men, but they will smile at each other and skate away at this point with 11:01 to go in the second period. We've got a break in the action. This broadcast is coming to you from Scotiabank Saddle Dome in Calgary. It's the Flames 1, the Sharks nothing on the San Jose Sharks Audio Network. Back in Calgary, we're ready to go here with 11:01 to go in the second period. The shots definitely tell a big part of this story. Flames have 18 shots on net. The Sharks have only 3. And a couple of moments ago, Calgary really could have been up 3 or 4 to nothing. One play along the boards popped out in front of the net, and right along after Askarov made the save, was right along the goal line, John Klingberg saved a goal.
2: Came back to save the goal. Would have been 2-0 right there. And then after that, there's another misplay by Sam Dickinson that went back to the net, was close as well. So,
0: and of course, on the goal against, he and Kurashev miscommunicated or did not communicate
2: exactly,
0: at all.
2: Exactly. That's what it was. Some guy just, yeah, I got it. And then settle it out from there.
0: Unassisted goal for Blake Coleman on that play at 5:46, his 7th of the season. That's why it's 1-0 Calgary. And the other reason why it's 1-0 Calgary is because of Yaroslav Askarov.
2: Yep.
0: He's been great. Frost across the line, banks it into the Shark zone. Desharnais finishes the check on Huberdeau. Grabbed by Graf, sends it out of the zone. Eklund tipped it back to Wenberg. Races with speed on the left to Orlov. Trying to get the pass back. Graf gets a piece of it. Orlov in front, and Wolf steps out and knocks it away from Eklund. Ekman was 3 feet in front of the goalie crease, but Wolf very aggressively stepped up and chopped it away from the Sharks winger, and so not even a shot on goal as a result. It's the way this game has gone. Flames right back with a 1-0 lead. Here they come in. Anderson into the centering area, and Coronado again robbed by Askarov with a shot from the edge of the crease. Anderson on the point, shoots, tipped by a Sharks stick, goes up over the glass and out of play. We've got 9 minutes and 58 seconds gone by in this second period, and there don't look to be any solutions coming from the San Jose bench at this point.
2: Well, not when you leave the front of the net wide open, and Dmitry Orlov just glides back to his own net, and Mario Ferraro goes to pressure the puck carrier without checking or hearing that I got the guy in the slot, leaves it wide open. No communication again, and again, fantastic goaltending.
0: Face-off left side of goaltender Yaroslav Askarov, who is the man of the night for the Sharks right now. He's the reason why it's only 1-0 Calgary. Off the draw on the left wing side. Kurashev couldn't push it out. Anderson kept it in. Kadri in the left corner gets pushed by Liljegren, but he basically got it back to the point. Takes a pass back from Ball, walks to the middle, shoots one. That's off of Liljegren, and up and out of play. We get a break in the action. 9:42 to go. Second period. Tonight's game is coming to you from the Saddledome in Calgary. The score, the Flames 1, the Sharks nothing. This is the San Jose Sharks Audio Network. Back in Calgary, Flames have a 1-0 lead over the Sharks with 9:42 to go in the second. We'd like to remind Sharks listeners, don't miss the excitement of Sharks hockey during the holidays. 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Got some great games coming over the holidays. LA coming in on that special Joe Thornton night on the 20th of November for the beginning of it. And in the month of December, you got Alex Ovechkin coming in on December the 3rd. Calgary back in on the 16th. Dallas, Seattle. There's some good games there. Off the draw. A race for it back in the Calgary zone. That's Celebrini together with Graf and Dellandrea. Graf getting to it first, walking behind the net. He stick handles to the near boards, put it back to Ferraro. Feeds cross-ice right point. Liljegren down low to Smith. Smith tried to make the play, but it's gloved down there by Cairns. Cairns able to lift it out for Calgary. Farabee exchanges now with Anderson across the line. Backhand play toward the slot, but Kadri wasn't there. It's in the left corner. Kadri goes to Cairns in front. Ho-ho! Tips toward the net. What a spectacular split save by Yaroslav Askarov. He keeps the score 1-0, and again, the Sharks were dead to rights on that play, but Askarov saved their bacon.
2: Starts with the turnover in the offensive zone, and then the Sharks... Danny, I don't even know what to say, Danny, anymore. I'm looking at this play, the way the Sharks are playing in their own zone, and they are just chasing. They're chasing and chasing and chasing. Again, let's credit the Flames because they are playing on their toes. Actually, it wasn't even it was actually on that play. It was just the Hall stepped on the puck, and then as the puck went to the net, then it was stopped.
0: Here come the Sharks the other way. Klingberg jumps up into the play, tried to get the shot to the net. Backhanded one wide. He gets back quickly with Orlov. Here come the Flames. Frost leading the way. Got to the Sharks line. Dishes to Coronado. He's had a couple of great chances tonight, but Askarov's been brilliant against him. Coronado dumped to the left corner of the Sharks zone. Klingberg and Wenberg snuff it out there. Don't let Frost make the play. And now some nice stick handling by Wenberg. Gets it out of the zone. Leads for Orlov. Moves to the blue line. Trying to send to the middle of Kurashev. And the Flames defense grabbed it. And oh, 2-minute penalty coming up to Calgary as they lift the play after stopping the Sharks inside their own zone over the top of the glass. And so this will be a delay of game over glass penalty to Calgary at 11 minutes and 33 seconds of the second period. This will be the second power play the Sharks have had in this period.
2: Coronado
0: both
2: too.
0: Penalties on Coronado.
2: Yeah, he's mad at himself for that. You know what I think of this penalty. I think it's silly, but the Sharks, again, have an opportunity, but they only got one shot last power play that they had. They need to be more direct, simple. Help out here.
0: How about a face-off win? They get it to Foley. Back to the point. Shot by Smith right on. That's a great save by Wolf. Cleared all the way down by Calgary.
2: What's the other aspect that, you know, right there? They get the save. They get the face-off win. and a really good chance by the Sharks' better offensive players, but there is still Dustin Wolf in net.
0: Here comes Celebrini leading the attack to Eklund on the left across the line. Dropped it back. Klingberg back skates to the near boards. Feeds Eklund in the left corner. 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Smith shoots. That's blocked by Ball again. Cleared all the way down by the Flames.
2: Now you said it. Ball's been playing well tonight.
0: He's playing with Rasmus Anderson. Backlund and Coleman were up front. They're all off the ice, and the next penalty-killing group for Calgary is on. Sent back to Toffoli. At the red line, rink-wide toss. Here's Eklund moving to right side to Toffoli. Sends it rink-wide. Celebrini grabs it off the left boards in the offensive zone, but then gave it away to Uyghur, who anticipated beautifully, intercepted that pass intended for Kurashev, and knocked it all the way down. 55 seconds to go in the penalty to Coronado. Sharks down 1-0 in this game, so they're not out of it, but they need to get some chances toward the net. They've only got 4 shots on goal in this entire game thus far, 3 in the second period. Nothing here on the zone entry as the Flames clear it. Askarov stops it left side of his goal. Dropped it off now for Orlov. Watched by a forechecking Backlund. Orlov drops it back for Graf. Second unit is on for San Jose. Down to 30 seconds left in the power play. Here comes Wenberg, moving right to left. Nice Decanley move, gets by Coleman, walks across the line, feeds on the right, taking it off the boards. It's Graf getting it from Gaudette to the point. Fed near side by Orlov to Kurashev. Back to Orlov, return for Kurashev on the left circle. Shoots one! I think Wolf got a piece of that with his stick. And it's Calgary moving it out. 8 seconds left on their penalty. Here comes Backlund down the left, pursued by Graf. He gets the shot away. Pretty easy stick stop by Askarov. And the final seconds of the penalty ticking off as Coronado's back on the ice. Coronado almost stole it away from Wenberg. He poked at it. Kadri gets it back, but Kurashev floods the middle of the ice and intercepts that play. Now a bad bounce for Orlov near sideboards. Kurashev came over to try to help out, but the Flames get the puck back in the offensive zone. Mahal on the point shoots. Blocked by Graf. Popped back to Bean. Over to the right side. And Farabee kind of fanned on that puck with Liljegren defending on the play. So the Sharks escape. They're only down 1-0 in this game.
2: Get the line.
0: It's going to be icing? Nope, they're going to wave it off. That should have been icing against the Sharks as Wenberg did not hit the red line before dumping it down. I guess he was still in, I don't know what kind of mode he was in.
2: The mode that the Sharks have been in so far tonight.
0: Not a good one.
2: No.
0: Dickinson leads it up to Goodrow. Barkley down the left wing side, across the blue line, trying to shoot it. Kuznetsov got the stick on it, knocked it wide. Goodrow gets it back now from Ferraro. And Ferraro and Goodrow grinding it out, worked loose. Ryan Reeves poked it to the right boards. Ferraro kept it in, backhands to Goodrow in the corner. Moves away from Bahal, reverses the puck behind the net. There's Delandria, sends it back to the point. Shot by Dickinson, that's a good stick save by Wolf. Sent off to the left corner now. Dickinson pinched in and kept it in play. Reeves grinding it out. Now it's Delandria behind the net. He stick handles with it to the right corner. Flips it back to Ferraro. Cross ice. Dickinson stops. Tries to shoot it in front of the net. Side of the goal now. It's Goodrow trying to make the play. Forced to the outside by Kuznetsov. But the Sharks keep puck possession. Dickinson on the point. Shoots it just wide. Reeves off the inboard. Karam grabs control for San Jose. He's hit by Pahal. Poked it free. Now Goodrow knocked off the puck by big Adam Klapka. And this line has to get off the ice as Calgary's big guys come out to center and Klapka shoots it all the way down.
2: But a decent shift by that line. Why? Because they all play the same way. They get after the puck.
0: Here comes Eklund down the right wing. Throws to the middle. Here's Celebrini moving in. Shoots it. Eklund in front. Tipped it. It just went wide. That came out of absolutely nothing. What's Gaudette going to do with it? Trying to get control of it. Loses on the stick check to Huberdeau, but the Sharks get puck possession back at their own blue line. Ferraro headmans to Gaudette. Things seem to be picking up a little bit after that one good shift by San Jose. Let's see if they can get the momentum continuing. Here's Uyghur trying to get across the line offside against Calgary. 3 minutes, 58 seconds to go in the second. Shots are 22-5 in favor of the Flames, but it's only 1-0 because the Yaroslav Askarov show has been in full force. We'll come back in just a moment to Calgary right after this on the San Jose Sharks Audio Network. 1-0 Calgary, a little less than 4 minutes remaining in the second period. 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
2: I I don't know what you're talking about.
0: People listening to you, I guess. Sent all the way down the ice, and it'll be stopped in front, and they'll blow the play dead, bring it back. All the way back to the Sharks zone. Any kind of pop you want, they're going to bring it.
2: Okay.
0: It's going to be fun.
2: That's a new one for the Sharks.
0: Next gen. I mean, the kids are taking over the game, too, the next night against Boston. That's the 23rd. Actually, that's the 23rd game. The game that I was just talking about, the K-pop, J-pop night, anime night, will be the night before against Ottawa. Here come the Sharks down the right wing side. Wenberg into the zone. Stick handling with the puck behind the net. Wraparound attempt with a backhand save made by Wolf. Sent back by Wenberg to the point man. Orlov and Link Klingberg keep it in. Behind the net, Toffoli struggling to get it. He sends it up the near boards to Orlov, who shoots it toward the goal. Tipped wide by Wenberg, grabs it, turns from behind the net, centers. But nobody was there for the Sharks really to bang it home. Instead, now Orlov taken down by Coronado. No penalty call there as the puck goes wide of Askarov and the race between those two men. Giveaway by Klingberg. Huberdeau keeps it in to Backlund behind the net, centering feet. Coronado the drive. Knocked down by Askarov. Rebound. Grabbed and scooted out to center ice quickly by Delandria. He's bumped a little bit there, and that should have been interference against Kuznetsov as Delandria was chasing down the loose puck.
2: You notice that there's less and less of that being called now. They're not calling much interference. There's more guys. It's not like the old days when you used to be able to pick guys off and hook them and slow them down, but there's a lot of skating out of the lane and slowing the other opposition up. And
0: here's Uyghur shooting it. Pad save made by Askarov, and there was a man in front of a net.
2: Timothy Lillinger did a good job on staying with him, so it wasn't a great opportunity, but still a hard shot.
0: That man was Hanzek. A good job, as you mentioned, by Liljegren in front against him. Here's a shot by Uyghur. Save Askarov. Rebound near boards. Dickinson couldn't get it. Backlund chipped it in deep, but Delandria is back to get it with Liljegren, and they move it out. Liljegren carries to the red line. Lead pass to Graf on the left. Took it off his backhand. Goes one-on-one against Uyghur across the line. He walked over to the near boards to protect it. Fed it behind the goal line. Liljegren in deep. Went over to Gaudette. He puts it back to the point. Celebrini the shot. Tipped toward the goal by Graf. Just wide. Again, Celebrini got a piece of the puck. Ferraro back to Macklin. What a stick handling move. He throws it toward the front of the net, and it hit Graf in the skates. He was wide open in front.
2: Oh, that was close. What a great, you said it. What a stick handling move and a quick turn by Macklin Celebrini.
0: Colin Graf has had the two best chances to score for the Sharks in this game. Right now, Flames move in. Beam the shot. Save made. There's a rebound in front. Poked at by the Sharks D. It's grabbed now by Eklund. He tries to skate it out. Couldn't get out of the zone. Checked away by Farabee. Here's Kadri. Shoots one. Glove save made by Askarov from the right circle. And he's able to hang on with 1:23 to go in this second period. Drew, the shots are 26-6 in favor of Calgary, but it's only 1-0 Flames.
2: And Yaroslav Askarov has been amazing. The Sharks gave the puck away three times in the last 2 minutes in their own zone, where Yaroslav had to make fantastic plays on the puck. And there was a good chance, but Macklin Celebrini, as you said, hit Graf was on the skate, had the two best scoring chances, but my goodness me, it's been just all Calgary Flames.
0: Face off left side of Askarov. Wenberg loses the draw. Sarri the shot, stick save easily made by Askey. Behind the goal line, Klapka works it free with Lomberg, and Ryan Lomberg being checked there by Liljegren. Lost control of the play. Nice play by Greaves off the board, so at least get it out of the zone.
2: Yep.
0: But the Flames shoot it right back into Sharks territory with 1:05 remaining in the period.
2: And why not, right? Because their forechecks are so good right now.
0: Here come the Sharks into the offensive end. Wenberg takes the puck, throws it across the ice for Barkley Goodrow, but it bounced on him. It stays in the Flames zone. We're in the final minute of play in the second, and Wenberg is twisting away from a Zary check. Throws it across the ice. Orlov angle play. That might have hit the outside of the net had it gone through, but Wolf got a piece of it anyway, and it's out of the zone for Calgary.
2: Yep. Good play by Wenberg, though, to hold on to the puck. But where's his support right here now with Timothy Liljegren?
0: He finally got it up ice to Toffoli. We're in the final minute of the second. Toffoli carries up to the line. Checked by Ball, but he did chip it in deep. Graf gets in there, but Rasmus Andersson got to it first in the far corner, and he winds one around the boards. 20 seconds to go in the period. Graf really working hard, trying to dig the puck free. Grinding at the puck, trying to get it to Toffoli. Put it in his skates, trying to get it to Kurashev. They lost it to Calgary. Finally, after all that, And Ball carries it out of the zone to the red line, shoots it all the way down. And that will basically do it here for the second period as the Sharks clear it down the ice and the horn sounds. And the Sharks are still looking for solutions after 40 minutes of action here in Calgary. They trail 1-0, but look at those shot totals. 27 for the Flames and 6 for San Jose. So 14 shots for Calgary in the second period, and the Sharks only 5.
2: I'm not sure what to say anymore. When you look at the way that there's no forecheck pressure by the Sharks except for that, as you mentioned. So Dellandrea and Goodrow and Reeve come out and they get a really good shift. And then the Sharks actually built a little bit of momentum after that where they didn't have to just try to keep surviving in their own zone. But disconnected puck play, zero defensive pressure in their own zone, gliding and sliding. No puck battle wins, no support when the defense for the Calgary Flames stay up in the offensive zone, in the Sharks zone. There's no support to kind of bring the puck up or pushing the pace. There's a lot to fix for the Sharks in this last 20 minutes.
0: Well, we talked a lot about hockey meeting K-pop, J-pop, and more against Ottawa on November 22nd. That's a Saturday. How about Sunday? Boston Bruins are in town, and you can bring the whole family to SAP Center for Next Gen Night, where the kids take over the entire game. Cheer on the Sharks as we see the team face the Boston Bruins at 5 p.m. and take home a pair of Sharks shoe charms. Visit sjsharks.com/tickets for either of those games. And I think the Next Gen's got to take over here in the third period for San Jose.
2: That's a really good segue. Way to go, kid. That's why you're the best.
0: End of 2-1-0 Calgary. Still going on. Lots of play. But we'll see what happens. In the second intermission, by the way, we're going to check things in with Jamal Mayers. And we were also going to have a chat with Devin Cooley, the Los Gatos native, who is backing up Gilroy native Dustin Wolf in goal for the Flames. We'll be back after this on the San Jose Sharks Audio Network. Welcome back to Calgary. I'm Dan Rusinowski between periods 2 and 3. Time for our second intermission check-in as Jamal Mayers slides over from the TV side with a score 1-0. What are your observations going on out there?
3: Well, one team's been unbelievably desperate for their season, which appears to be on the line, not a way that they wanted to start the season. I'm talking about the Calgary Flames. And unfortunately, so far, the Sharks, Askarov has been the only one that has shown up, and they've got to get everybody back on board. The good part is they've been outshot 27-6, and they blocked over 20 shots. The good part is it's only 1-0.
0: Right. Well, that's Askarov, and it's also those blocked shot attempts, because it could be easily 5-0 right now.
3: Yeah, and I think that, you know what, kind of following a similar unhealthy, if you will, path as in the Minnesota game, in the sense that you didn't really play your best. Askarov was really good. I think they got to come out with more energy. You got to find a way to close things off quickly, be more predictable. They're not winning. In the last little while, they've been winning all the battles along the boards, and that isn't the case tonight.
0: No, it's pretty obvious, and, of course, the shots on goal tell part of that story. But, you know, I was thinking of the words of Todd McClellan just as this first period was transpiring tonight, and he always used to say that, you know, when you're winning a lot of games, you have a whole bunch of games, you're picking up points, you start to show signs that you're getting sick, but you keep winning. And then he says, then you go into a losing streak, and then you start to really play well and show signs that you're getting better, but you keep losing. Is that kind of what we're starting to see here, or am I mistaken?
3: I think that's very fair. I think it's important that they recognize it themselves and not the coaches. It has to be the leadership group, and I believe they do. I believe they have guys in the room that know it, that see it. You talk about how Ryan Reeves speaks. You talk about Dellandrea. You talk about their entire lineup of guys, Goodrow, who certainly are well aware of what they're doing. And I would add Wenberg and Toffoli into that mix. And so the recognition is there. And now you have to go out and you have to respond. I did like, however, the couple of shifts that the fourth line had near the end of that period.
0: Yep.
3: They created some zone time. They created some energy. They held on to some pucks. They got inside. They kept it simple. And because of that, they were winning battles. They were getting pucks to the net. They were creating opportunities. And that energy helped the next line. The Lewenberg line came out, and they fed off of that. So I give a lot of credit to that fourth line, because that's your job. to recognize those moments when your team's not playing well, to provide energy, to provide a spark, and hopefully it can, you know, feed into the third period.
0: With that ugly-looking injury to Jeff Skinner in the first period, the Sharks down to 11 forwards. And so the coaching staff decided at that point to go back to what happened in Minnesota. They put Colin Graf back with Macklin Celebrini on a number of shifts, and they're probably going to do that for the rest of the game. I think Colin Graf has had the best three chances to score for the Sharks in this game. That one pass after that great stick-handling move by Celebrini unfortunately went off his skate.
3: Yeah, and that was not, that wasn't a shot. That was not, that was a pass, unbelievable pass, attempt. Yeah. Unfortunately, just missed the stick of Colin Graf. Colin Graf had a great shot. I think he had the first shot of the game, shorthanded, right in front of the goaltender. Yeah, he's been all over it. I love his board play, his ability to hold on to protect pucks, get to the front of the net. Yeah, he's been noticeable, and he's a young guy that can, you know, really turn this game around, and I think he deserves an opportunity. I'm glad he's getting one to be with the big boys.
0: Well, you know, Brett Hedekin always used to tell me that communication doesn't cost you a dime. It's always free. Is that what happened on the goal against with the Kurashev and Dickinson? They just didn't talk?
3: Well, I think Dickinson kind of thought Kurashev was going to take the puck, and it's a simple miscommunication. My rule in general is when you're within 6 feet of the blue line, take care of the puck. Protect your position. Get the puck out into a less dangerous area, especially when the game isn't kind of flowing, the passing is a little bit off, you don't really quite have your game. Sometimes you just got to play the score, play the time, the score of the situation, and that comes with experience. And it was an unfortunate play that I'm sure Sam Dickinson, who is wise beyond his years, will learn from.
0: No doubt about that. And, of course, I was talking to the coach, Ryan Warsawski, about that on Coach's Chalkboard. I just said, you know, these learning experiences that happen, learning how to get your B game to get you a win, they did that against Minnesota. And his response was, well, maybe we didn't even have our C game at the beginning of the game. And we're seeing some of that again.
3: Yeah, and that's not going to make Ryan happy. I think that the nice thing for this group before the game against Minnesota is that maybe this is a correction for them. Maybe that part of their game is bleeding into tonight's game. But the good part is if they come out and play for one period, they can still win a hockey game.
0: 1-0 Calgary at the end of two periods of play. We're visiting with Jamal Mayers in our second intermission check-in. Our view of the only penalty the Sharks took in the first period by Vinny Desharnais was that he had his stick grabbed onto. That was what it looked like, and that's what he was protesting. Unfortunate moment, but on the other side of the ice, it's not like the Sharks didn't have chances. Matt Coronato takes a couple of penalties in the second period, and the power play just didn't generate enough.
3: Yeah, the power play was, I didn't like the first power play. The second power play was better. I think that they're just not getting the net front presence. I think that the opportunities for the shots on the outside, I'd like to see them try to use a different look, shots from the middle, high tips. Keep the penalty killers off balance. If everything is to the outside, they're not going to be worried. So I think it's going to be important. The entries were really good. So let's continue that. Let's continue to get pucks to the net and look to get more than they have at the net.
0: And, of course, the problem you have also is once you get through that part, you got to deal with Dustin Wolf, and he's an athletic goaltender.
3: Yeah, he is good. And we haven't really tested him. He was six shots on goal. That's not going to cut it. But, yeah, he's a tremendous goaltender, not a big guy, who is tremendously athletic, who makes himself square to the shooter, plays the puck well. I didn't realize that about him. So they've got their work cut out for them.
0: By the way, how about the guy on the other side of the ice in net, the way he's playing?
3: Askarov has found his game, and I think that he had a tough start to the season, but he has been unreal the last few weeks, and I think that it's all with confidence. It's like anybody. It's like a player. And to see him playing with confidence, such a good guy, nice guy to talk to, always seems to have a smile on his face, and you can't be anything but happy for guys like that.
0: Over the course of his last 5-6 games, he's like 97% of the in the save percentage. You can't get any better than that.
3: There's very few starting goaltenders that are above 900 these days.
0: Well, what do we look at the third period? You say just win one period, and you have a chance to get 2 points out of this one.
3: Yeah, just get back to simplifying. And when you don't have your game and the passing's off and all the things don't quite feel right, what you've got to do is simplify it, be even more predictable for each other so that you spend less time in the defensive zone, and then you get on your horse and get to work in the offensive zone.
0: Also, you mentioned the leadership. Is this a good time right now where some of the real veterans on the team settle some of the kids down a little bit?
3: Yeah, I think that honesty is the best policy in a dressing room, and I think that sometimes you're going to say things that people don't want to hear, but it's all about winning. It's all about the care that you have for your teammates to get things to right the ship and get things back on track to salvage this game and get the victory.
0: Jamal Mayers is with us in our second intermission check-in. The score is 1-0 Calgary. We'll return to the Saddle Dome after this on the Sharks Audio Network. At the end of two periods of play in Calgary, the score is 1-0 Flames. The only goal scored by Blake Coleman, unassisted at 5:46. Shots on goal, markedly in favor of the Flames, 27-6 for Calgary. Those are some of the numbers.
1: Experience the game like never before with insights and stats calculated by SAP. We're connecting you to more than 30 years of Sharks hockey. Let's go beyond the numbers.
0: We're going beyond some numbers, and we're also going beyond some places on the map. That's because the Calgary Flames have a rather unusual goaltending tandem in one sense. Oh, yes, both Dustin Wolf and Devin Cooley are talented. No doubt about that. But they're also both from the Bay Area. Starting goaltender Dustin Wolf was born and raised in Gilroy before he went off to play for the LA Junior Kings and then the Western Hockey League in Everett. Meanwhile, Devin Cooley grew up in Los Gatos and became a professional hockey player and joined the Sharks briefly, had some great success, signed as a free agent here in Calgary, and so both goaltenders for an NHL team based in Canada are from the Bay Area. I think that's spectacular. And I asked Devin Cooley about that and much more, and here was his reaction to that.
4: Yeah, I mean, it's so cool, right? Like, it's kind of like I tell Wolfie, like, we're making history a little bit. You know, it's really special, and me and Wolfie have a really close bond, so that's awesome. And it's great having other people from the hometown area.
5: One thing you have to do is you have to hold the fort a lot, and it's been a tough start to the season. How are you guys holding up?
4: Yeah, I mean, as a goalie, it's really important to not get too caught up in the result. And just really focus on doing your job the best that you possibly can, you know, so making saves and just continue to focus on what you can control. And as a goalie, there's a lot of things that you can't control, and it's important to leave that alone and just continue to try to do the best job that you possibly can, whether you're the best place team in the league or the last place team, or you're the best goalie in the league or the worst goalie in the league. It doesn't matter. You know, it's like every single day you just work hard, as hard as you possibly can, and continue to do your job.
5: You have different physical makeups, but what have you learned about the position from Dustin Wolf?
4: Yeah, I mean, he uses his size really well, and we've kind of come up through the same goaltending department a little bit, so we're trying to play like a similar style, but he does things a little bit different than I do, and I do things a little bit different than he does. I think the biggest thing is that, you know, his post play, you'll see him hold his edges a lot, and he has probably some of the best edges and the best footwork in the entire world. And so it's awesome being able to see him do that every single day. And he kind of has to with his size a little bit, right? And he's excellent at it, and it's been really fun. And so it's like, okay, so if he can do that, you know, at his size, you know, maybe I could hold my edges a little bit longer too and use my size a little bit better too, and use my athleticism and mobility and stuff. And it's been great. And, you know, every time after every game, we're always talking about, you know, how things went and blah blah, how we're feeling, and we've had some really good conversations.
5: Do you think it still gives you both a little bit of an extra jump when you see the Sharks uniforms on the other side of the ice and know that they're coming at you?
4: Yeah, I mean, it's going to be a little surreal for me, but I think he's kind of a little bit of a fake Northern California. He went down to LA, you know, so I think his team is the LA Kings and Jonathan Quick, you know, those guys. And but no, it's really awesome, and it's great to see all the California teams, you know, doing well again. And yeah,
5: one of the things that the Sharks have always had the last few years is a goaltending department that really puts a lot of time in not only scouting goaltenders but also working with each of you each and every day. Was that your experience when you were with the team?
4: Oh, it was incredible. You know, I talked about it a lot when I was there. You know, Thomas Spear was just unbelievable and really put me on a right path, you know, for my career and stuff. And we spent a lot of time together, and he was just an awesome person and a really awesome goalie coach. We really connected, and Nabby too. You know, I got to work with him a little bit, and he's an awesome guy as well, and obviously somebody I grew up watching and idolizing a little bit, so it's just really special to work with him as well. And yeah, it just seems like the goalies in San Jose just continue to get better and better, and the goaltending department is just top notch.
5: Well, we're really proud of both of you guys and want to wish you the best.
4: Thank you. I really appreciate it. It's good to see you again.
0: That's Devin Cooley, Los Gatos native, singing the praises of Thomas Speer and his experiences with the San Jose Sharks. And he says that he's helped them stay in the NHL.
2: Well, Devin Cooley definitely had talent. He was a little raw when he came to San Jose Sharks, but he also had that work ethic, and he's got great attitude. The attitude, the best thing was when Devin was asked about when a goal gets scored against him, you know, what does he think? He went, well, we're all going to die one day.
0: Hey, wise words.
2: He puts it in the big picture.
0: As Benny Hill once said, live every day as if it's your last, because one day you'll be right. Third period gets started here in Calgary. 1-0, Flames on top. Orlov's in his own zone, checked by Frost. Sends up the boards, Toffoli couldn't get it. Ball keeps it in. Dumps it into the left corner of the Sharks zone. Askarov in goal to our left in this third period. Just a great broadcast view here from the booth in the Saddle Dome.
2: We are over top the ice, that's for sure.
0: Hope the new place is like that when it's done. Tyler Toffoli dumped into the offensive end. Celebrini takes the play off the boards. Left wing side, pivots, throws it across the rink in the direction of Eklund. Coronado deflected it, but Eklund recovered it. Sends to the middle of the ice. Here's Ferraro. Oh, he tried to dish it. Now he shoots it. Hit a stick of Frost, and it goes out of play. He who hesitates is lost, is my opinion on that one.
2: Yeah, and you've only got six shots through two periods, and you're trying to dish it off for a better opportunity to shoot. If you got an opportunity, you got a lane in the net, take the shot.
0: Well, he didn't. The first one, tried the second one, and it got deflected out of play. So we've got a faceoff coming up deep in the Calgary end of the ice. Celebrini trying to get the draw. And there again, the wingers don't get it. Calgary controls. They push it up the left boards and back to the Sharks' blue line. Tim Liljegren is there. Moves away from the forecheck of Coleman. Uses the legs to get out of the zone. Flips to the right to Celebrini. Crosses the red line. Shoots one in. Wolf played it, but it's along the far boards. Gaudette kept it in for a second, but ricocheted out of his control, and the Flames get it back. Michael Backlund comes in across the line, exchanging passes with his line mate Hanzek. Goes it back behind the Sharks' goal line. Ferraro back there along with Liljegren trying to dig it free. Ferraro fell down. Flames' Coleman wins that battle. Sends it around the far boards, and Pahal puts it right back behind the Sharks' net. There's Backlund with it. He's been around a long time. Throws it back to the point men. Bean sends toward the net. That was a screenshot and a really good position save by Askarov. Again, an underrated save on that play as the Sharks tough. Clear down.
2: Yeah.
0: Icing against the Sharks.
2: That was a tough one, too. And you look at that situation down behind the net. The puck is there. Two San Jose Sharks D-men don't communicate. They bump into each other. That creates the open puck and the chance to get the puck back to the point for the shot at net.
0: Celebrini against Kadri on this faceoff. Travis Toomey, the linesman, getting them set. Drops the puck, and Celebrini wins the draw.
2: Excellent job.
0: Lifted out by Liljegren. Gloved down, though, by Pahal. And the Flames get the puck back, but they misfire on the pass. So Liljegren retreats in his own zone. He leads the check of Farabee. And Ferraro tosses it up the left side, and Reeves broke it out. Delandria with speed down the right. Crosses the line. Shoots one! Off the stick of Bean, wide of the net. Reeves kept it in. This line played well into the second period, and they got some momentum for the Sharks in many a way. Desharnais, good defensive play at center ice, knocked it back to the Flames line, but Calgary's on the attack from right to left. Karens across the line. Lead pass in the direction of Kadri. He was toppling to the ice as he was being defended. He's looking at the referee asking for a penalty. It won't be called. Back the other way come the Sharks. Delandria, Smith. Now Dickinson rushing in. Dickinson, good job. Pinched in, kept it in play. But the Sharks were changing the forward line, and so the Flames had time to go back to get it. Instead, here comes Zary up the left side to the Sharks' line. Dumps in. He's going to take the pass from Klapko. Took the check there from Dickinson. But the pass was intercepted, and Wenberg uses the speed to get out. To Smith. Back to Wenberg. Into the offensive
2: nice
0: zone.
2: Job.
0: Turns away from the check. Throws it back to the point. Orloff returns to Wenberg. Has it on the left boards. Sends behind the net to a back skating Smith. To the point. Klingberg the drive. There's a pad saved by Wolf. And the Flames had three men in front of the net. Gobbled it up. And now they're able to poke it out. Only one man back. Klingberg down the right. Lomberg moving in. Shooting it. Nice leg save there by Askarov. Deflected it to the far corner. steal there by Klingberg as he pokes it out of the zone. Sharks need a change here. They'll get some fresh skaters on with 16:25 remaining in the third period. San Jose is getting outshot in this game 29-7, but they only trail 1-0. Behind the Sharks goal line after the jump in. Wand around the boards to Celebrini. Puts it across the ice, and there's Ball deflecting it.
2: Yep.
0: Up over the glass and out of play.
2: Well, we've liked his game for sure. Ball has been very good defensively. He's got a long reach. He's been deflecting pucks. He's been physical. He's been keeping pucks in the zone and exiting the zone pretty well is the way that the Flames are playing. They have not had a lot of trouble when they've not had the puck. They've

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1: Soft backhand up through the middle by Orloff, and that's what the Sharks have been doing tonight.
2: Well, if they keep doing this, they're not going to get back in this game because the puck is again tilted in the direction of goaltender Askarov. What's Wennberg going to do to change it? He got around a defensive player, threw it across the ice on a Holt pass that was intercepted by Calgary.
1: That's been the kind of the motto all game, hasn't it? Just, well, I hope that gets through one of our guys.
2: A pass across the rink by Toffoli. Grabbed by Kurashev, steals the puck, comes up with it.
1: Slashed.
2: They're
1: going to
2: call him for slashing because the stick of the Calgary defensive player, Coronado, went flying.
1: Yeah, as William Eklund's getting looked at by Will Leonard as he's bleeding from the mouth, but this is definitely a slash on the stick, knocking the stick out of the hands, especially because it creates a scoring chance. William Eklund gets the stick raked across his face. And then on the play, that Kurashev gets taken out, and then he just chops the stick. And there, without a doubt, that is a penalty because it would have created a dynamite scoring chance. So, great call. Big kill.
2: Unfortunately, William Eklund getting high-sticked in the mouth has to get some repairs on the bench, but no penalty against Calgary there, as Drew just told you. Off the face-off, Sharks grab it. They're down a man for the next 2 minutes as Kurashev gets the slashing call at 5:10. Let's see what Wolf does here. Gave it away to Graf. Graf shoots it toward the net with Delandrie in front. That was a good scoring chance.
1: Really
2: off
1: good.
2: Of the Wolf turnover.
1: Smart play by Graf to cut off that pass and then Delandrie to cut back towards the net.
2: Here come the Flames, though, on their power play. Calgary at the bottom of the NHL in power play conversion at home. 1-for-25 heading into tonight. So far, they're 0-for-2 or they're 0-for-1. Here's Kadri. Sends it across the ice. And a great move to the left by Askarov to stop a one-timer there by Frost. That was just athleticism there by Askarov to make that save. Minute 10 to go on the Sharks penalty. Anderson to the point. Shoots just wide. Rebound inboard, Karam. And it's fired wide. I think that went off of Askarov.
1: I think you're right.
2: And went up over the glass and out of play. Another chance for Coronado that goes by the boards.
1: In Calgary, since I can remember, these boards have been as lively as can be. And this puck bounces off the boards. First of all, the first save by Askarov coming across is great. But the puck goes hard off the boards on a deflection. Yeah, he gets that. Askarov gets that as he gets across and gets down and gets a piece of that puck on the dynamite chance by Coronado in the slot with his stick. Yeah, or maybe his pad. Whatever it was a great save.
2: Sure was. Coronado thrown out of the circle to the right wing side, so Frost will step in. He's a left shot. Going up against Wennberg on this draw. King Flames win the draw. Minute to go on their power play. Kadri on the left side. Back to Rasmus Anderson. To the right side, Coronado. Walks to the circle and fires one high and wide. You got to figure after three or four great chances tonight that Coronado's got to be talking to himself.
1: Yeah, he's looking it out, trying to fine-tune that shot, trying to pinpoint.
2: Right now, the Flames setting up in the offensive zone. Final minute of their power play. Huberdeau dishes, deflected there by Orloff. Knocked down by Liljegren to Goodrow to Orloff, and he backhands it up the ice. Wasn't pretty, but they got it out.
1: It's a veteran move by Barkley, though, just because he sees Orloff, he knows the puck's bouncing, and just gives it to him, unless it's a nice share to get the puck out of the zone.
2: Here comes Uyghur, 3-on-2 Calgary across the San Jose line for Klapka on the right, off his stick, not even a shot. Not yet. Down to the final 10 seconds of the power play here for Calgary. Backlund behind the Sharks' goal. Leaves it for Cairns. Cairns being checked by Ferraro and Desharnais. It pokes out in front of a net. Klapka with his back to the goal. Fed it back to Uyghur. Penalty is over. Here's Zeri shooting it. Save Askarov! And Askarov holds on. Big Adam Klapka kind of leaning over Askarov, but Vinny Desharnais grabbing him and pulling him out.
1: It's like my father used to grab me by the back and get out of there. What are you doing?
2: We've got a break in the action. This broadcast is coming to you from Calgary, Alberta. With 7:14 gone by in the third, it's the Flames 1, the Sharks nothing. 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

0: Off inside the shark zone. Calgary's got it. Anderson on the point. Will keep it in. Banks it off the boards. Intercepted by Dickinson. Throws a long pass across the rink. Eklund got it, but that's another good play by Kevin Ball, stepping in front and deflecting it out of action. He's been great.
1: Very good. It's, you know, we always put a premium and talk about the goal scorers because that's the hardest thing to do in the NHL. But Kevin Ball tonight has been the best defensive player on the ice for the Flames. He's taken so many of those passes away from the Sharks. So many times he has been able to get a stick in the right passing lane and deflect pucks. He's been fantastic.
0: Well, he's getting some good ice time too. Right now he's almost 20 minutes in. About 18 minutes of ice time so far. Here's Celebrini moving it back into the offensive zone. Off the corner boards to Eklund. Tried the shot. Blocked by Anderson. Eklund takes it back. Throws it across. And Celebrini couldn't get the shot away.
1: Anderson right there in front doing a nice job taking away that pass.
0: Back inside the shark zone. Klingberg pivots to the puck at the last second. Moves to the near boards. Checked by Hanzek. Backlund takes it away. He's checked by Dickinson. And so Klingberg can come over and help out. Dickinson gets the pass near side. Good first feed ahead. Here comes Eklund up the middle. Eklund on the attack. Sharks down 1-0 to Celebrini. Back for Eklund. Save. Rebound. Gaudet has a great chance. And the shot is blocked on the side of the net. Now a shot on goal by Eklund. Save. Backhanded by Celebrini. Another spectacular save by Dustin Wolf as the crowd roars its response for their goaltender.
1: The best chance that the Sharks had right there. And a great save by Dustin Wolf.
0: Huge one on Celebrini right there in the third period. Here comes Wenberg across the blue line, turns away from a check, dropped it back. Liljegren takes the pass, walks into the right wing circle, throws it toward the front of the net. There's a chance for Kurashev, but the puck is deflected up over the glass and out of play.
1: Well, the Sharks had a little bit of a flurry there. They got their feet moving. They got to the net. They got on pucks. Sent it to the net. And the big thing about that is just getting on pucks after. The first shot doesn't go in, but then they get opportunities because they get in the forecheck. Gaudet does a great job. Celebrini finds the puck, but Dustin Wolf, he's got fantastic lateral movement, gets across and gets that pad down. If you don't get the puck up on him, it's not going in.
0: Well, Devin Cooley talked about it in the intermission. He said that he uses his size better than any goalie in the league.
1: Yeah, and he's not that big.
0: No.
1: Like, when you comparatively to other goaltenders now, where it used to be he'd be a huge goalie back in the day, but now goalies are all 6'4", 6'5".
0: Well, and Cooley's 6'5".
1: Yeah.
0: But the other guy I can think of is Jussi Saros, probably.
1: Yeah, right.
0: He's
1: good point.
0: The only other guy.
1: Yep.
0: And they got similarities. Right now, Sharks are down 1-0. Dickinson trying to shoot the puck. It's blocked, but he intercepts the headman feed by Kadri and sends it back the other way. Toffoli to Wenberg. Moving in. Shot on goal. And the save made. And a cover-up pretty easily by Dustin Wolf. So, 11:03 remaining in the third. That is the 10th shot on goal for the Sharks in this game. They finally get into double figures.
1: It's a little bit
0: of momentum here in the third.
1: A little bit, yeah. They've had now a couple of good shots on Dustin Wolf and making him at least work.
0: Now the Sharks talking about it. Right now they've got Celebrini, Eklund, Gaudet, Dickinson, and Klingberg on the ice. Backlund in the circle against Celebrini. Celebrini wins the draw. Gaudet to shot on goal. That's a great pad save made by Wolf, and the Flames clear it out. Down the left side, it's Coleman against Klingberg, one-on-one. Coleman gets the battle one. He feeds it along the near boards, but Klingberg stayed with it and finally poke-checked the puck away, so that's a battle win, but a war lost for Coleman as Klingberg just maintained his focus.
1: And also, Gaudet was there, so it was two guys pressuring one. That's you want to finally get some numbers around the puck.
0: Here comes William Eklund moving from left to right. Stick handling across the line. Flips Celebrini. Across the rink. Gaudet, one-time shot. Blocked. Kept in Desharnais. Now it's Klingberg. Stick handling. Looking to make a play. Double team there. Puck is deflected back into the corner. Gaudet's there with Celebrini, who goes to Eklund behind the net. Back near side, Celebrini tried to tip it in front of Gaudet. That's a good defensive play by the captain, Backlund, who carries it out to the red line, shoots it forward, but it winds up going off a deflection and out of play.
1: See how hard Backlund was coming back there?
0: Yep.
1: He's not been a great game for anybody for the Sharks except Yaroslav Askarov. But the last few shifts, Eklund, Backlund, have gotten their feet moving, and they're working. They're trying to create something.
0: I like what Gaudet has been doing, too.
1: Yeah, you're right. Good point. Yeah,
0: getting into a dirty area,
1: yep.
0: Which you got to do. That's going to get him more ice time, I'm telling you.
1: Yeah, he's a big, strong guy, and he's got a good set of hands.
0: Right now, the Sharks at the Calgary blue line. Down 1-0 in this game, trying to get it in. Lead pass to Landria, poking it toward the net. That's a great defensive play by Brayden Pahal to knock it aside. Neutral zone. Now here comes Calgary. After that defensive play by Pahal, Karen shoots one in. He goes in and puts the hit on the back of Ferraro. Came back to the point, and a shot by Pahal whistles wide. Smith kind of poked it forward, knocked away. Ferraro can't get it. Came across the ice. Kadri against Ferraro one-on-one. Kadri slips away from that check, but he runs into Liljegren at the near boards. Now Delandry applying the stick check, but it goes to Farabee. In front, by himself was Cairns. Went off the backhand side of his stick. Sharks dodged a major bullet there. 9:19 to play in the third. It is 1-0 Calgary. Shots are 31-11 in favor of the Flames. Farabee moves in. On the left circle, down low. Zeri tried to center it. Good defensive play by Desharnais to block it. Colin Graff works hard against Lomberg to get it out of the zone at least. But right now the Flames get it back and they drive it back into the Sharks zone. Desharnais back there protects the puck on Lomberg. Ferraro rips it around the boards. It's out of the zone. There's a race for the puck and Reeves get to it. One-on-one against Kuznetsov. They come together and they tangle up and fall down in a great battle for the puck. Ultimately, Calgary ends up with it. Coming down the left side, it's Lomberg. Moves into the Sharks zone. Desharnais hits Lomberg.
1: Oh no.
0: Giveaway there by Orlov. The shot right on goal by Lomberg and a spectacular save by Askarov. That's the second time that Orlov has done that in this game. Moving in, another good stop. This time off of Klapka by Askarov. It's sent to wide of his net. How on earth can the Sharks repay Askarov for the way he's been playing?
1: It's incredible that Yaroslav has just absolutely kept them in this game.
0: Neutral zone play. Orlov is back to get it, but Klingberg rushes to it first. The right-handed shooting Klingberg tried to hit Eklund, goes all the way down. That's an icing call against the Sharks,
1: wow.
0: And that is not what the doctor ordered here. With exactly 8 minutes to play in this third period, a 1-0 Calgary lead. Let's pause 10 seconds for station identification on the San Jose Sharks Audio Network. Flames 1, Sharks nothing. 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
1: It's fantastic.
0: Oh,
1: yeah, it is so cool.
0: Can't think of a better way to have a business event. Great food, everything. Off the faceoff. Sharks down 1-0. Here's Weegar shooting it. And it's a glove hand save. He just deflected it with his right-handed catching glove wide, Askarov did. Sharks break out. Kurashev looks to the right. Good idea to try to get it to Toffoli, but the Flame sticks got in the way. It comes back to Toffoli. He moves into the zone. He shoots it toward the net. Save made by Wolf. What a chance. He really juggled that a little bit,
1: yeah.
0: Too.
1: It's smart by Tyler. Shoot and follow, and he pokes the puck free.
0: Now Wennberg has it on the left wing side, Drew. He stick handles. Throws behind the net for Kurashev, who keeps it going around the horn. Klingberg will stop it. Send it across the ice. Intended for Wennberg. Good read by Weegar. A headband feed for Huberdeau. A little too far. And Askarov comes out of the net and makes the stick stop. Kept it away from Huberdeau there, who's always dangerous.
1: Oh, my goodness.
0: Now what are the Sharks doing?
1: Dickinson
0: slides it back deep into his own zone.
1: Where there was
0: Flames
1: pressure.
0: They get two forecheckers in, and fortunately, the Sharks intercept the puck because Celebrini was in position in front. Celebrini, Eklund, and Gaudette in this third period. They dump one in. Doesn't stay there long. Flames send it around the forecheckers. Back at center, Ferraro, nice interception. Throws it back to Eklund on the left, and he gains the offensive zone. Checked by Coleman. He chipped it behind the goal line. Ball stops it there in front of Gaudette. Throws to a soft spot far side, but a nice job by Ferraro to pinch and keep it in play against his man Coleman in the corner. Sharks keep the puck. They throw it around. Celebrini, nifty move on Backlund. Sends to Ferraro. Oh no! He tried to go back to Celebrini. Intercepted and cleared out by Backlund. So the Sharks have the puck and they've got some momentum. They're down 1-0 in this game. Here's Celebrini carrying it across the blue line. Tried to throw it in deep, batted out of the air there by Pahal. Pretty good play. Fed it forward, and the Flames might have a 3-on-2 if they hurry. They cross the Sharks' line. Cairns drops it back. Kadri, the shot! That hit Celebrini's stick and went wide of the net. How does he get back so quickly defensively?
1: Yeah, exactly, you can. It's just work ethic.
0: Barkley Goodrow tried to chip it clear. Couldn't quite do it. kept in by Calgary, but Goodrow, great effort along the boards, cleared it back out. That's just sheer will over skill there.
1: That's Barkley, right? That's Barkley, just does not give up on a play.
0: Well, his old line mate from Tampa Bay on that Stanley Cup championship team, Blake Coleman, has the only goal. It is 1-0. But here come the Sharks the other way. Smith and Klingberg across the line. Klingberg worked it free. Delandria fires one toward the net. It hit the glove hand and went wide on Wolf. Rebound kept in. Dickinson kept it in the zone. Fed it to the corner. There's Will Smith tied up with one of the referees on the far side of the ice. And that allows Calgary to work it loose and clear it out.
1: Yeah, Will wanted to cut back. He wanted, but he couldn't get the puck because he got caught up with the ref.
0: That was Tom Shimoljevsky over there. He didn't mean to do it.
1: No.
0: Almost a turnover there as Delandria tried to sneak through two Flames, but the Sharks keep puck possession. 4:50 to play in the third. It is 1-0 Flames. Inside the offensive zone, here comes Calgary to center. The other way, Frost flips in. Off to his offensive end now, behind Yaroslav Askarov. Good puck protection there by Liljegren. The Sharks lift it out. Delandria got it to the red line. Will Smith chops it backhander all the way down. And the Sharks make a quick change with 4:28 left in regulation time. They have not scored a goal in this game. They've been outshot 34-12. They've had a couple of good chances. But the only goal for Calgary scored by Blake Coleman on a miscommunication early in the second period. Klingberg can't get the play. Backlund does. In the left corner of the Sharks zone, he walks behind the net. He throws it back to the point. Gets a return feed on the right side from Anderson. Scoots away from Dickinson. Drops it back to Blake Coleman. Dickinson finishes him off with a check, but it's sent behind the goal line. Penalty coming up on Klingberg in a confrontation behind the net with Backlund. Backlund went down, tried to center it. Sharks touch the puck, and we are going to get a penalty call against San Jose here at 16 minutes and 3 seconds of the third. Not what you want. You're shorthanded. A tripping call against Klingberg, who's acting like he doesn't like the call, but he's on his way to the penalty box.
1: Yeah, I can't argue that one. He gets a stick in between the legs of Backlund, and down Backlund goes.
0: Breaking the action. The Sharks are under pressure. They're down only 1-0, but they're in the penalty box for the next 2 minutes with 3:57 to play. Back after this on the Sharks Audio Network. Celebrate the legend. 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Get it while you can, too. It won't last. Penalty on Klingberg for tripping at 16:03 of the third. Sharks down 1-0. Anderson on the point, sends near side to Frost. Across back to the right side, Anderson to the right circle to Kadri. Power play hockey for Calgary as Huberdeau gets the drop. Gives it to Kadri in the corner. They're cycling. Kadri in the right circle, trying to go back to Huberdeau. Good block there by Desharnais. Can the Sharks get on it? Can they get out of the zone? No, kept in by Anderson to Kadri to Frost on the left point. Moves away from the force by Graff. Sends it over to Anderson. Now to Kadri. Shot blocked by Desharnais. Behind the goal line, Ferraro's got it, and he fires it up the ice and gets it out.
1: There's a guy who's been on defense for the Sharks, solid, again, Vinny Desharnais. Blocking shots, blocking passes.
0: He's embracing it.
1: Yeah, he certainly is.
0: Right now, inside the Calgary zone, the Flames with a 1-0 lead are killing some time. They got a minute to go on the Klingberg penalty, 2:55 remaining in the game, and it's 1-0 Calgary. Here comes Zary up the ice, into the Sharks zone. Gets sandwiched by a combination of Goodrow and Orlov. The puck goes back behind the San Jose goal line, and there's Farabee against Goodrow and Liljegren, with Zary in the case too, digging at the puck behind the San Jose net. Orlov is also behind the goal line. He loses the puck. Centered by Bean, but taken away by Wenberg. Wenberg had an outlet. There's Orlov shooting it all the way down and getting it out. Good play by Orlov with 30 seconds left on the penalty.
1: Wenberg holding on to the puck. Does such a great job protecting it, and then Orlov comes over to help.
0: Kurashev and Graff are up front for the Sharks for the rest of this power play. Here comes a shot on goal for Calgary. That's a good stop off of Mackenzie Weegar by Askarov, and he will just cover it up and allow for the Sharks coaching staff to decide whether they want to change players, which they will. Guess who steps onto the ice? Macklin Celebrini and William Eklund up front, replacing Graff and Kurashev. And
1: Desharnais.
0: Celebrini coming right over to Askarov, giving another little tap on the pass.
1: And Desharnais and Mario Ferraro. So two best offensive guys, probably your two best defensive guys tonight.
0: Onzek, Backlund, Coleman, Backlund wins the draw. Coleman went back to Anderson. Back to Backlund. Right wing circle. Sending it across the rink. Deflected by a Sharks defensive stick wide. Was that Desharnais again?
1: Yep.
0: Eklund skates out. Moves down the right across the blue line. Just one hands one in deep. Celebrini's in there ferociously to try to forecheck. Penalty is over on Klingberg. So the Sharks are back to full strength. But they still trail this game 1-0. There's a minute 49 remaining in the game. We're going to start to keep our eye on Askarov, I think.
1: Here he comes.
0: Eklund to center across the line. Smith takes a look. Spins it around the boards. Askarov is off for the extra attacker. Celebrini is out there with Smith. Celebrini holds the puck. Gives to Will. Tipped it back to Klingberg. Oh, no. He dished it off. Coronado had it, but Klingberg gets it back. Down to a minute 24 remaining in the game. The Sharks are down 1-0, and they're going for broke with the extra attacker on. Dumped in by Celebrini. Wolf's got it behind his own goal. Fed around the boards by Calgary, deflected back by Toffoli to Will Smith. Backhands behind the goal line. There's Wenberg with it. Sends off the right board. Celebrini can't get it. Klingberg does. Back to Macklin. He has a man on him, and Kadri sends behind the net to Toffoli. Now to Smith, now to Toffoli. Left wing corner with a minute to play. Sharks need one goal, just one. Here's Klingberg to Celebrini. He shoots it. Save made by Wolf. Rebound near side. Taken by Klingberg to Celebrini. Shoots one through a screen. Save made. Rebound. Wenberg grabs it. Kicks it in his skates. Trying to turn it around. He does. He reverses it to Celebrini near side. 40 seconds remaining of the game. Celebrini back to Klingberg to the right. Smith shot.
1: Didn't get everything on it.
0: Didn't get it all. A bouncer on the left boards. Toffoli is fighting for it. Got it back to the point. Here's Klingberg to Celebrini. Shoots it just wide of the net. And it ricochets out of the zone.
1: He was going for the right side as Wolf was going to his left. It's a smart idea. Unfortunately, he couldn't execute it.
0: Here comes a headman feed over to Wenberg on the left to Smith. Chips it toward the goal. 13 seconds left in the game. Can the Sharks get one more chance? The Flames grab it. They clear it out. Klingberg's not going to get to it. Down the left side, Hanzik. Shoot. Score.

0: Samuel Hanzik gets the empty net goal at 19 minutes and 55 seconds of the third period to clinch the victory for Calgary, 2-0. How about this, Drew? The Sharks were 5 seconds away from having five straight games with only one goal against. That would have been a first in Sharks history. They still have only two against in eight straight games.
1: Yeah.
0: But
1: still,
0: that would have been something for Yaroslav Askarov if they could somehow have tied this game.
1: Yeah.
0: But instead, Askarov's back in the net. They drop the puck. The final seconds tick off. And that is it. The Sharks are coming out to console Yaroslav Askarov. The Sharks were outshot 36-15 by the Calgary Flames today. That last goal by Samuel Hanzik is his second goal of the year. And for Dustin Wolf, the Gilroy native, he comes up with the shutout. Only a 15-save performance. It is his fourth career shutout and his first this season. Final score, Flames 2, Sharks 0.
1: It's a flattering score because of the way that the Flames played. They were all over the Sharks. I was shooting them 36-16. Yaroslav Askarov was absolutely fantastic. Dustin Wolf, when he had to be, made some key saves. But overall, the Sharks weren't in this from the get-go, except for number 30.
0: A seven-game streak of picking up points and a four-game winning streak comes to an end for the San Jose Sharks. The final score, the Calgary Flames 2 and the San Jose Sharks 0. Stand by. We got more coming up on the San Jose Sharks Audio Network. Final score in Calgary. The Flames win it by a 2-0 count. Blake Coleman scoring unassisted at 5:46 of the second period. And then an empty netter for Samuel Hanzik with 5 seconds left in the third at 19:55. Michael Backlund got the only assist on that one. So the Sharks do not score a goal in this game, but they only give up two. It's the eighth straight game that they've allowed two goals or less. And what really hurts is they were 5 seconds away from five straight games with only one goal against over 60-plus minutes. And had they been able to come back and win that game, that would have been something else. But unfortunately, San Jose is going to have to take this one on the chin in regulation. San Jose is now 8-7-3 on the season. They have 19 points. While the Flames may have salvaged things, at least for the time being, with their fifth win of the season, they have 12 points on the year with a 5-12-2 record. We've got more coming up. Stand by. The instant replay and much more on Sharks Extra on the San Jose Sharks Audio Network.
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0: From the Saddle Dome in Calgary, final score, the Flames 2 and the Sharks 0. 17,551 fans were on hand for what proved to be an important Calgary Flames victory. As in many respects, they were talking about trying to salvage their season with just one victory. The Flames end their three-game losing streak with the win tonight. Dustin Wolf, fourth career shutout with a 15-save performance. Flames badly outshot the Sharks, 36-16, actually, by the end of the game unofficially. And so a 16-save performance. And unfortunately for Ryan Warsawski in his 100th game behind the bench as the head coach of the Sharks, San Jose's seven-game streak of picking up points and four-game winning streak comes to an end. And unfortunately against the Flames, they've had a long streak the other way. They are now winless in their last seven meetings against Calgary, going back to February of 2024. But, Drew, not a lot to say about tonight except for the goaltending of Yaroslav Askarov, which was perfect.
1: It's as close to perfect as you can absolutely get for a team that didn't give him much help in front. And when you look at the way that the Flames were playing and the chances they had, it's incredible how well Yaroslav Askarov had played and has been playing.
0: Well, here's how he's been playing. Last five starts, he has a 97.1 save percentage. The last Sharks goalie with a higher save percentage in a five-game span was Yevgeny Nabokov, who was 97.7 in a span of five games back in 2007.
1: Over five games. That's incredible. So
0: that's 24-carat goaltending.
1: Yeah, it really is. And so he gave the Sharks the ability to stay in this game, even though they weren't in this game because the Flames just outplayed the Sharks. But at the end, with some really good chances, Dustin Wolf makes some saves, and at least Yaroslav Askarov had forced the Sharks to put in the push at the end. They couldn't quit on him because he wasn't quitting on them.
0: The other part of this game that's of concern is the injury to Jeff Skinner,
1: yeah,
0: a veteran player, and it did not look good in the opening minute and a half of the game. That was a minor factor. It really wasn't a major factor in what happened in the game because the Sharks just didn't have their legs,
1: no.
0: But they probably could have used Skinner's legs for this game.
1: Certainly could have, because Jeff's a worker, and especially he's another guy who hangs on to the puck in the offensive zone. There was a lot of things that went wrong with the Sharks, and you brought something up there. You know, okay, so who will the Sharks call up, and they'll definitely call somebody up.
0: They have to.
1: To meet in Seattle. And Chernyshov's played really well with the Barracuda.
0: Hat trick the other day.
1: Yeah. Quentin Musty.
0: Three assists the other day.
1: So that's the great thing what Mike Greer has been able to do with his team. And when Mike Greer got the job, the San Jose Sharks prospect pool and pipeline was rated dead last in the National Hockey League by experts and analysts. Now they're number one. And when you look at the riches that Mike has to choose from, and of course what happens is, you know, they'll talk to John McCarthy. They've watched all the games. I know they do because we see them there, and also you get to watch them on AHL TV. And they'll make their decision based on everybody's expert opinion.
0: Final score tonight, Flames 2, Sharks nothing. First game of four between these clubs this year. The next one will be December the 16th at SAP Center. When we come back, we'll have our instant replay to tell you how it all happened next on the San Jose Sharks Audio Network.
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0: It's time for the Sharks' instant replay of a game played at the Saddledome in Calgary. Final score, the Flames 2, the Sharks nothing, in front of a crowd of 17,551 fans. This was the night for Yaroslav Askarov to shine. In the third period, he was spectacular. As the game began, things really, really went tilted in the direction of the Sharks' goaltender. The shots were 13-1 in favor of Calgary in period number one. Nobody scored, and the reason why nobody scored was because of plays like this. Icing coming up against Calgary. No, they wave it off as it's dumped into the zone. Askarov just gave away the puck behind the net. Zary centers. Great save by Askarov on a one-timer from 15 feet out by Lomberg. Yeah, Brian Lomberg had a great opportunity there in a one-timer after Askarov turned over the puck behind his own net, as he does sometimes. Shortly after that, with a score at 0-0, he made another spectacular save. Here's Kadri moving back into the Shark zone, on with Coronado, Frost, Huberdeau, and Anderson. Anderson with the puck now, back to Kadri. Left circle shot toward the net just wide. Enbord, Karam in front. Oh, what a great save by Askarov off Coronado's one-tip pass. Coronado had several outstanding chances to score tonight, and he was unable to do it, was pretty frustrated by the end of the evening. But in the second period, when the Flames got the first goal, it was miscommunication by the Sharks that led to it. Back at center ice again, Calgary jumps on it, but both teams need changes here. Zary shoots one in. Lodzgren spins one around. There's Kurashev on the right side. He's got a man on the left, almost lost it. Zary got a piece of the puck. Now Dickinson and Kurashev tangle, moving it along. The Flames score! Dickinson and Kurashev got tangled up with the communication on the play, and Coleman pounced. It's going to be an unassisted goal for Blake Coleman at 5 minutes and 46 seconds of the second, and Calgary takes a 1-0 lead. Brett Hedick had always said it, communication is free. It didn't take place there, and unfortunate for Askarov and the Sharks, a veteran like Blake Coleman finished it off. That proved to be the game-winning goal.
1: Talk about disconnected. It's all I could think about all night watching the Sharks, and that was a perfect display of being absolutely disconnected from your teammates.
0: Well, Yaroslav Askarov continued to make great saves. Here's another one with the score 1-0. Karen's able to lift it out for Calgary. Barabee exchanges now with Anderson across the line. Backhand play toward the slot, but Calgary wasn't there. It's in the left corner. Calgary goes to Karen's in front. Ho-ho! Tips toward the net. What a spectacular split save by Yaroslav Askarov. He keeps the score 1-0, and again, the Sharks were dead to rights on that play, but Askarov saved their bacon. He saved their bacon a bunch of times and gave him a chance to get back in the game. But Dustin Wolf was pretty good on the other side of the ice, too, for Calgary. With the score 1-0, it was a goaltender's duel. Coming down the left side, it's Lomberg. Moves into the Sharks zone. Desharnais hits Lomberg.
1: Oh, no.
0: Giveaway there by Orlov. The shot right on goal by Lomberg, and a spectacular save by Askarov. That's the second time that Orlov has done that in this game. That's kind of a poster child for the way the game went for all of the Sharks skaters. It just was an unfortunate night.
1: Yeah, they weren't ready to play, Danny. They weren't ready to play, and then there was no response after the first period was so good and so dominated by the Calgary Flames. There was no response. Nothing.
0: Dustin Wolf responded, though, in the third period, making a big save here. Here comes Eklund up the middle. Eklund on the attack. Sharks down 1-0. Settlebrini back for Eklund. Save. Rebound. Gaudette has a great chance, and the shot is blocked on the side of the net. Now a shot on goal by Eklund. Save. Backhanded by Settlebrini. Another spectacular save by Dustin Wolf as the crowd roars its response for their goaltender. Yep, that was a great opportunity for Settlebrini to try to tie the score, but his backhand was stopped beautifully by Wolf. Tyler Toffoli had another really good chance to tie the game, but it all came down to the empty net situation. Here comes a headman feed over to Wenberg on the left, to Smith, chips it toward the goal. 13 seconds left in the game. Can the Sharks get one more chance? The Flames grab it. They clear it out. Klingberg's not going to get to it. Down the left side, Hanzik shoots, score!

0: Samuel Hanzik gets the empty net goal at 19 minutes and 55 seconds of the third period to clinch the victory for Calgary 2-0. Unfortunately, that ended a streak of four straight games in which the Sharks only allowed one goal, only one goal against for Yaroslav Askarov in this game. That was the Blake Coleman game winner, but that was Samuel Hanzik's second of the season from Mikhail Backlund at 19:55 of the third to make it 2-0 Calgary. And again, check out the shots on goal, way in favor of the Flames. The final was 36 for Calgary and 16 for Sharks hockey. San Jose's seven-game streak of picking up points came to an end, and so did their four-game winning streak. The Sharks are now 8-7-3 on the season. They still have 19 points, while the Flames pick up only their fifth win of the season against 12 losses and two OTs. Calgary has 12 points on the year. That's it for our Sharks Instant Replay. This has been a presentation of the San Jose Sharks Audio Network.
1: This broadcast is presented by authority of the San Jose Sharks, solely for the private, non-commercial use of our radio audience. Any publication, reproduction, retransmission, or other use of the descriptions and accounts of this game without the express written consent of the San Jose Sharks is strictly prohibited.
0: Final score tonight, the Flames 2 and the Sharks nothing. Second time the Sharks have been shut out this year. The other one was to Pittsburgh earlier on. Let's get to the three stars of tonight's game. With the stars, here's Drew.
2: Blake Coleman, he got the first goal for the Calgary Flames, which eventually was the game winner. Beautiful play on a great shot on a bad giveaway by the San Jose Sharks, but Coleman took advantage. Yaroslav Askarov was the second star, should have been the first. He stopped 35 of 36, only allowed the one goal. One was an empty netter. And Dustin Wolf, he had the shutout. He made, and he played them, a couple of really difficult saves, especially the one against Macklin Celebrini that saved the game, or at least saved a tie or maybe an overtime for the Calgary Flames. So they got the win. So Wolf number one, Askarov number two, Coleman number three.
0: Career shutout number four for Dustin Wolf, and it comes against the team that he followed quite closely growing up in Gilroy. We'd like to thank everybody for tuning into our broadcast today and remind you that whenever the Sharks are on the ice, we're on the air, and we are so proud to bring you live coverage of every Sharks game, home and away. Our statistician for tonight's game was Herman Solomon. The on-site engineer here in Calgary is John Bruins, and our studio engineer at Network Central is Brian Welsh. For Drew Remenda, I'm Dan Rusinowski, reminding you of tonight's final score. The Calgary Flames 2 and the San Jose Sharks nothing. Join us for our next exciting broadcast of Sharks hockey. That'll be taking place Saturday in Seattle, where the San Jose Sharks will meet the Seattle Kraken for the second time this year. Our broadcast airtime on Saturday is 6:30 Pacific time. We hope you join us then. Thanks a lot for being with us tonight. We say so long from Calgary.
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3: The San Jose Sharks are definitely on a roll with points in seven straight games and wins in four straight. And they look to take on a Calgary Flames team that is in the exact opposite position. Losers of their last three straight games and at the bottom of the Pacific Division. No time to stop now. It's the Sharks and the Flames next on the San Jose Sharks Audio Network.
0: It's time to feel the teal. This is San Jose Sharks Hockey. 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
3: From Scotiabank Saddles Home in beautiful Calgary, Alberta, the San Jose Sharks continue their road trip looking for more good fortune as they're coming off a very fortunate overtime win against the Minnesota Wild, and now they take on a Calgary Flames team that could be described as desperate for victory. Hi, everybody. I'm Dan Rusinowski, along with Drew Amenda. Drew, welcome back to the light side of the broadcast crew, and wonderful to see you after a couple of days visiting family.
4: Yeah, it was nice to go back home and see my boys after having a quite a remarkable time. You and Randy and I were in Toronto for Joe's wonderful induction ceremony and best speech of the night, and it was something. It was really amazing just to stand down there, and you've gone through it before when you were inducted into the hall, that you're just standing down in that reception area and Hall of Famer after Hall of Famer after Hall of Famer just walks by you, and it's just, hey, there's Sir Savard. Hey, there's Billy Smith. Hey, there's Yari Curry.
3: And it just, yeah, Paul Coffey right
4: Paul
3: there.
4: Paul Coffey. And it was amazing to get a chance to talk to a lot of those guys as well was something else. And what a great moment for Joe Thornton and his family, and so very richly deserved.
3: Well, what a great moment for the San Jose Sharks in Minnesota after that, because they came into a situation in which they were down in the third period, and then they had to come back and figure out a way to get their B game when they really had their C game going. And it took the kids to do it. Will Smith scored on the power play to get the Sharks even. Sharks are on the man advantage. They move through center ice, get across the blue line, head to the slot, Toffoli in front. Here's a play, Smith shoots, score! Toffoli to Celebrini to Smith, and Will Smith ties the game 1-1 with a tic-tac-toe goal that was a thing of beauty, and it was on the power play in the third. Just absolutely gorgeous, Will Smith finishing that one off. He's got a five-game point-scoring streak coming into tonight's action, and Macklin Celebrini, of course, with the primary assist, has a four-game point streak coming into this contest, a game in which he has another road game, Drew, and he has points in every single road game he's played this year.
4: Absolutely incredible. And on that play, too, the entry pass that William Eklund made was terrific. It's so much fun to watch these young guys now take control of and be the drivers of this team. It's been so much fun to start this season off.
3: And as it turned out in overtime, the head coach of the San Jose Sharks, Ryan Warsawski, decided to utilize those young players as he threw out three guys, all under the age of 22, and it produced the game victory goal for Colin Graf. Macklin takes the puck, slides it back to Dickinson. Celebrini knocked down Zuccarello there. Play continues. Here's Celebrini with it down the left across the line. Macklin moving in with Graf, who he scores! Celebrini, he stick handles right around the goaltender. Graf puts it past him, and the Sharks win in overtime 2-1. Half the team going to Graf, half the team going to Askarov. Askarov wasn't even supposed to start today, and he gets the start and the victory. And the Sharks, on a goal by Colin Graf in dramatic fashion from Macklin Celebrini, stunned the crowd in Minnesota.
5: And the second assist on that went to Sam Dickinson, the 19-year-old getting his first NHL assist on a game-winning goal in overtime. Just before that, Drew, he made a couple of good defensive plays.
4: So much that went into that whole sequence. You go back when the play was in the offensive zone of the San Jose Sharks, which means the Minnesota zone. As Minnesota was trying to regroup and slow walk it, Macklin Celebrini pressures. And then he pressures in the corner. Will Smith jumps in because he wants to make a two-on-one, a two-on-two. Then he gets knocked down. As he gets knocked down, Minnesota starts breaking out the other way. Will Smith gets up, and he tracks back like I've never seen him skate. Now, I'm not saying that as a negative. I'm just saying that he knew what was on the line. He gets a little push from Macklin Celebrini. And at the blue line, Sam Dickinson looks over. He realizes that Will's already there, and it shuts down the play. A potential game-winning two-on-one goal for the Minnesota Wild. Minnesota still keeps it. They come back towards the net. Sam Dickinson makes a nice play at the net. Puck goes into the corner. Sam Dickinson makes the play and gets the puck over to Macklin. Meanwhile, Will's change. Here comes Colin. He stays stretched out. Macklin gets away with pulling down Zuccarello and then takes off. That pass by Sam Dickinson from behind his own net off the boards to a streaking Macklin Celebrini was like a quarterback with the best touch in the world, as he just threw to an area and allowed the receiver to run underneath it. I said that pass was so good, and that sequence by Sam and Macklin and Will and Colin that's winning hockey, Dan. When coaches talk about details, you look at that clip, you look at that sequence, and that's winning hockey.
5: The most important thing is that the young guys are the ones who are playing that winning hockey. And Will Smith, who obviously had that big goal in the third period to even the score, talked about all three players being younger players on that play.
6: Yeah, it's really cool. I think we want to be a big part of this team. And Graf had a great goal there and a great dish by Max. So it's really cool.
5: Well, one other thing about it, too, is that the Sharks learned a lot about themselves in this game because, you know, maybe games a year and a half ago, they would have just mailed it in. They would not have come back and won that game because they were down in the third period for much of it, but they found a way to get it done even when they weren't at their best in the first 40 minutes. And Smith says that's an important lesson.
6: Yeah, I think we learned a lot. I think 40 minutes we weren't playing our game, and but you need to win games like that in order to be a really good team, and you just got to stick with it.
4: Well, the other aspect too, Danny, is that last year or last couple of years, they would not have had the goaltending that they have had so far in these last stretch that the Sharks, after the first few, let's be honest, less than impressive performances by the goaltenders to start this season off, the goaltenders have been giving the Sharks not only a chance to win, but in the last few games, the win. But how well that Alex Nedeljkovic and Yaroslav Askarov play. Yaroslav Askarov was so good last game. It was incredible. And so many guys. We just talked to Kelly Rudy, former Sharks great. And he said, I was a little worried for you guys goaltending-wise at the start of the season, but wow, this kid's something.
5: Yeah, he's something special. And obviously Askarov had to make some big saves early. Exchange passes with Boldy. Give it back to Matt Boldy. Near side, centering feed, tipped on goal. Great save, Askarov. And that was off of Eriksson Ek's chance. That was perfectly executed by Minnesota. Yep, at Minnesota really tried to get things done, but Askarov was there. And wouldn't you know it, the game-winning goal scorer, Colin Graf, was one of the first people to talk about San Jose's goaltending this year.
7: Yeah, I mean, They've both been playing great. He's been playing unreal, especially these last two games, basically. Just unreal out there. Just gives us so much confidence, too, especially when he's back there. And then on the PK, too, he's great.
3: Well, he has been great in all aspects. And, you know, the goaltending the Sharks are getting gives Graf the confidence that the Sharks can win just about any game.
7: I think it's just it's a confidence thing, right? Like, you know, you have confidence they're going to make the save. Obviously, you're still doing everything you can defensively, but it allows us to, start rolling and feel confident. I think that the mentality of having confidence is important for us.
3: Macklin Celebrini also checked in with his thoughts on what the Sharks learned in that come-from-behind victory.
8: I just stick with it, change things that aren't working, and have a good goalie in that, for sure.
3: You know, having a good goalie is big. See, you notice all these top guys that are making plays are looking back at Yaroslav Askarov. And you heard in the call of the game winner by Common Graf, some of the guys went to him and some of the guys went to Askarov because of what he did.
4: Well, the whole thing about any team game is that it's a team game. Your wins are team and your losses are team. And the Sharks, more than anything this year than we've seen in the last number of years, have got each other's back. Go back to what Alex Winberg told us in Seattle, which is, we believe in each other. We believe in ourselves. And that's a very powerful thing. And so that belief system is very strong. And that just continues to build a team. You know, Ryan Reeves, you can't have a winning team unless you have a team that loves each other and plays for each other.
3: Now, Barkley Goodrow's a Stanley Cup champion, and he talked about being really excited for the young players and how everybody is enjoying the options this year.
9: Yeah, it is. It's great to see Graffer bearing the winner, and obviously we're a younger team, lots of young guys carrying the rope, and it's great to see.
3: But now the Sharks need to keep the edge against a team that's below it in the standings. And Calgary is desperate. They've lost three games in a row, and they're having trouble scoring goals. Goodrow told us how he thinks you keep the edge in this situation.
9: Yeah, obviously winning is fun. It brings good vibes around the locker room. And I think we realize in order to win games, we have to be playing our best. We have to, have our legs and be playing the right way. And I think, last four games we've kind of seeing what it looks like when we're playing our best, and what it can look like when we're not, the first two periods in Minnesota. So I think it's realizing what it takes to be successful, and re-upping that formula every night.
3: The Sharks are 8-6-3 this season, 19 points on the campaign, only 1 point behind the LA Kings, the Edmonton Oilers, the Winnipeg Jets, the Utah Mammoth, and the Chicago Blackhawks in the standings. And we're actually looking at the standings a little bit this time of the season. This is game 18 on the schedule, and that's another little reminder that, yes, things look pretty good right now, but there's still a long way to go.
4: Yeah, but again, I'll go back to one of my favorite coaches' sayings, and I say it all the time, be where your feet are. Can't do anything about the future. It's not guaranteed to anybody. And, of course, the past is the past. So be where your feet are. This is the game you have to be focused on.
3: There's a quote from head coach Mike Sullivan of the New York Rangers earlier today. He said, "We are in the business of the relentless pursuit of small improvements."
4: Yeah.
3: It's basically what you have to do.
4: Yeah, absolutely. And the Sharks already know that they have to improve on the last game, especially the first two periods. You want to have more complete effort, not just lean on your goaltender all the time. And the Sharks, as I said, as you said, you're always looking to improve. You're looking to perfect an imperfect game. But they're a very confident young group right now, and that's a positive.
3: The Flames are 4-12-2, 10 points on the year, 10 points behind the San Jose Sharks opponents that we just mentioned, Chicago, Utah, Winnipeg, Edmonton, and L.A., 9 points behind Seattle and the San Jose Sharks. So it's pretty important for this team to get things going, especially in this building where Calgary is 2-4-1 at the Saddle Dome. One of their Stanley Cup championship players that they have on their roster, and Barkley Goodrow's former linemate with that team in Tampa, Blake Coleman, talked about how it's tough sledding right now, but how he's holding things together and how the team will get out of it.
10: Yeah, it's obviously been disappointing and not where we want to be. And, we try to keep a positive environment here and keep things, focus on the next day type mentality. And it's tough at times. Obviously, it's not a stretch that anybody wants to go through in their career, and you know, but thankfully we got a lot of good people in here and a lot of guys that want to win, and we enjoy being around each other. So, you know, we're just waiting for that one or two game, you know, stretch to really kick us into gear and get us going, and it's just, you don't know when that's going to come.
5: So it's the San Jose Sharks and the Calgary Flames, first of four meetings on the season. The next one will be December the 16th in San Jose against this Calgary team. When we come back, we'll have our roster report. A little later on in the show, Drew will have his Toyota keys to the game and much, much more. So stay tuned on the San Jose Sharks Audio Network.
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5: It's time for the roster report for the Sharks and the Calgary Flames. And the roster report is brought to you by Kaiser Permanente. Get care like a pro with Kaiser Permanente, the official team physicians of the San Jose Sharks. Well, Alex Nedeljkovic was put on a technical part of the injured reserve list when he had to leave for personal reasons. And so Jakub Skarek, who just picked up a shutout in Abbotsford in a 7-0 game in which Igor Chernyshov had a hat trick and Patrick Giles had two more goals, has been recalled. He's had a good start to the season in his first year in the Sharks organization, and he has a couple of NHL games of experience with the New York Islanders. So if he were to be called upon, he's capable.
4: We saw him in the preseason. We liked his game. I saw him in covered game with the Cuda, and he played very well. He is more than capable, Danny, to give the Sharks the saves that they need if it came down to that.
5: And here's hoping that everything goes okay with Alex Nedeljkovic, and we wish him well as well. But the Sharks are in position to move forward at the moment. Nick Leddy is ready to play, but he's going to be out of the lineup again tonight for an 11th straight game. Vinny Iorio is still in the AHL on a conditioning assignment, but Timothy Liljegren gets back into action on defense, and he'll play alongside Dmitry Orlov. And so that means that Shakir Mukhamadulin will be sitting out and watching from the press box tonight.
4: And again, it's the way Shakir's been playing, it's not through his... He's not sitting out because of his performances on the ice. He's sitting out because this is the development program that Mike Greer and his staff, and of course Ryan Warsawski in concert with Mike, have decided this is how they're going to bring Shakir along, and when he's in the lineup, it seems to be working.
5: And you probably would have seen that with Michael Misa too, but he's on the injured reserve list with a lower body injury that keeps him out for the seventh of the last eight games for San Jose. That brings us up to date with the Sharks roster, and the only other real change we're going to see is on the defense, as I mentioned, Liljegren with Orlov in front of Askarov, but everything else is identical. Yep. Yet don't be surprised if, for instance, if Colin Graf starts to really raise his level of play during the course of tonight, that he might jump up and play with the big group.
4: Well, Colin does that. It's the aspect of just trying to find when to put him up with the top six group, so to speak, because you look at, well, who is he going to replace, right? And they've got such good chemistry with the top two lines that Colin's in a perfect position to just keep doing what he's doing. Kills penalties. He's created some really good 5-on-5 chances. I like his game. So I think they're looking at, well, let's not push anything if we don't have to.
5: As for the Calgary Flames, Yegor Sharangovich has played all the games this year, but he's got no goals and one assist in his last six contests, and so Ryan Husker, the head coach, has elected to scratch him from tonight's game. Winger Justin Kirkland, his nickname is Costco, is being reassigned to the Calgary Wranglers as soon as he clears waivers, assuming that he does. Jake Bean on defense usually plays against San Jose, but he sat out the last five games. He is back in. Joel Hanley on defense will be out, veteran. And right winger Rory Kerens has been recalled and will be in. He's kind of an intriguing sort of a prospect player. He's only got a handful of NHL games with one career goal, but he's going to be playing on the top line tonight with Nazem Kadri and Joel Farabee. So he's got a shot.
4: Give him the best chance to succeed.
5: Meanwhile, the goaltending is definitely a golden flavor. Golden State flavor, that is, for the Calgary Flames. Dustin Wolf is from Gilroy. Devin Cooley is from Los Gatos. And so that's one of the interesting quirks of the roster this year, and I think it's awesome.
4: Yeah, it's great. And again, the influence of the San Jose Sharks at hockey in the Bay Area, starting to develop homegrown talent no matter where they go in the NHL, except when the nights they're playing for the Sharks, you're cheering for them.
5: Well, it will be Dustin Wolf in goal for this team. He's got a lifetime record of, what, 7-1 against the Sharks? Yaroslav Askarov has a 0-1 record in one game played last year against the Calgary Flames, and he will make his third straight start in goal. That is our roster report from Kaiser Permanente. Get care like a pro with Kaiser Permanente, official team physicians of the San Jose Sharks. When we come back, Drew will have the keys next on the San Jose Sharks Audio Network.
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5: Sharks and Flames have already warmed up, and they're back in their respective dressing rooms, and then they'll be doing battle in just a few minutes. We've also got head coach Ryan Warsawski coming out. He's in his 100th game behind the bench tonight for the San Jose Sharks, and he is tied with George Kingston on the all-time San Jose Sharks win list with 28.
4: The great George Kingston. What a remarkable gentleman. And we weren't very good back then, but we had one of the smartest, nicest, terrific communicators you could have ever wished for, the first coach of the Sharks.
5: George Kingston, a great man, still going strong in Southern California.
4: Well, yeah, but you look at this is where George started. George was at the University of Calgary and Hockey Canada here at the Saddle Dome. This is he played at the University of Alberta and then coached at the University of Calgary for so many years and eventually came to Hockey Canada, which was just actually just on the other side of this building.
5: In the corral.
4: Yeah, in the no here. Here in the we were in the basement. Well, my office was in the basement, but it's some good times in those days.
5: Of course, I remember a couple times we went to Father David Bauer Arena to practice.
4: That's where the University of Calgary. That's where we played. Olympic size ice.
5: Yep.
4: All these teams would come in and we practice on Olympic size ice because I was assistant coach then, and we skated all over people. It was so much fun.
5: Well, here are the keys to tonight's game presented by Toyota, proud sponsor of San Jose Sharks hockey. Toyota, let's go places. And with the keys, here's Drew.
4: Well, number one for the San Jose Sharks, I think this is what they have to do all the time, is three zone pressure.

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1: From Calgary, we have Coach's Chalkboard. The Sharks and the Calgary Flames tonight. I'm Dan Rusinowski, along with Sharks head coach Ryan Warsawski. Ryan, I want to talk about the constant learning that goes on during the course of a season. Last game against Minnesota, it was a new learning experience where the guys didn't really have it, had to win on the B game partly, and then get their game together in the third. How important was a learning experience for that, for the team overall, and especially for the young guys?
2: Yeah, I think it's important, you know, like you mentioned, we're learning as lessons as we go here throughout the season, and that's a perfect example. I don't even know if we had our B game, might have been our C game, and we found a way to win. Askey played great, made some big saves to keep us in it. I thought our third period we got better. And individually we also learned from our younger players that it just goes to show you're not going to feel great every single night. It's a long season, the grind of it, and you got to be able to grind it out and win in different ways, and we did a good job of that.
1: Also, Bob Airey's 14 point out of 16 points he had to win a Stanley Cup was you're never really out of a game. You have to have the attitude that way.
2: Yeah, for sure, and there's got to be belief. And I think our effort gives us belief. And I think every guy starting to understand that we can win hockey games in certain ways, in different ways. And in a perfect world, we want to get skating. And I think that's going to be important tonight.
1: One thing that that can be challenging for a head coach, especially the instinct when you get into an overtime game like that, is to play veterans out there. And you had all three kids out there for the game winner. How was that decision to make? How hard was it? And how gratifying was it to see the way it ended?
2: Yeah, I think, throughout the 60 minutes before, we got a pretty good feel of who's going that night. There's going to be some nights where your veterans are the ones that are carrying the load. There's going to be some nights that your younger guys and a guy like Colin Graf and Sam Dickinson can jump up there and play in those situations. And we have full belief throughout our roster that certain guys can play in a lot of different situations. And Graf has played some really good hockey these last couple of games. He's earned that right to be out there, as has Sam. So, tonight, hopefully it's someone different. Maybe it's the same guys. We'll see. Hopefully we don't go to overtime, we can win in regulation.
1: Different hero every night, that's what you want. I noticed that with Graf in the third period, you were showing more confidence and giving him a little extra responsibility. He's taken it to that, hasn't he?
2: Yeah, for sure. I think he came out of the lineup a few weeks ago, and since then his game has really trended in the upward direction, and that's what we're asking for the young man. And he's done a really good job of being coachable, understanding what we're expecting of him, and he's earned the ice time. He earned it up to go up in that first line and play with Mac and Will, and he's earned to play in that penalty kill. He's found a role in that job, and super happy for him. He's a great kid, works hard, and he's done a really good job for us.
1: You've killed 17 out of your last 18 penalties. What about the role of Vinny Desharnais in that situation?
2: Yeah, another guy that's, we talked about earning it. He's earned a job on that penalty kill and staying in that lineup. He's done a really good job being a big guy of taking away time and space. His puck plays improved 5-on-5 and defending with urgency. So he's earned that role, and he's done a really good job. He's been a big part of that penalty kill.
1: Look forward to a great game in regulation tonight.
2: Thank you, Dan. Appreciate it.
1: And that's our Coach's Chalkboard show for today. Stand by for the Sharks and the Flames coming up next on the San Jose Sharks Audio Network.
0: 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Toyota, let's go places. 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

0: Celebrini moving in, shooting it. He scores! Mecca gets the game winner in overtime. Throws it in front. Palat the drive. 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Tries to center to Foley. It's off the stick. Foley shoots. He scores!
1: This is San Jose Sharks Hockey. It's game time. 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
1: It's time for hockey here in Calgary. I'm Dan Rusinowski along with Drew Amanda. 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Celebrate responsibly. Well, the San Jose Sharks are going with Yaroslav Askarov in goal for a third consecutive game, and he is on quite a run. Was an outstanding player in the game in Minnesota, especially early, and he will be relied on again tonight. On defense, it'll be a combination of Dmitry Orlov, who played 27 minutes in that game, along with Tim Liljegren, who gets back into action tonight. At center, it'll be Macklin Celebrini. On the right side, Will Smith, and on the left side, Tyler Toffoli.
2: For the Calgary Flames, Samuel Hamzik, Michael Backlund, Blake Coleman up front, Kevin Ball, Rasmus Anderson on the point, and as previously mentioned, Dustin Wolf from Gilroy, California.
1: Referees tonight, Drew are Furman South and Tom Shimoljevsky. The linesmen are Travis Toomey and Keel Murchison. And they're all assembling at center ice. Always a great atmosphere in Calgary. Kind of hard to believe this Saddledome building will only be here for another year or so after this one. Off the faceoff, we are underway in the first period, and the Sharks get the draw and move from left to right. Celebrini turning on the right boards, trying to set up Toffoli right in the middle of the ice, but it was off the stick and knocked away by Calgary. Michael Backlund moves up the right wing side for the Flames, got to the Sharks' line, but a play to the middle knocked aside by the San Jose defense. Tim Liljegren's back in the action tonight. He spins it around, and Orlov sends it off to Foley's stick, out to center ice, but apparently it went off of somebody off the bench.
3: Yeah.
1: And so they blow the play dead, and that means, Drew, the faceoff will be inside the Sharks' zone.
2: Quick change, just 27 seconds in. It's just having, I think, Ryan Warsawski will be looking to try to get guys rolling here as the situation for the Sharks is to get the guys into the game as quickly as possible.
1: Now the faceoff is dropped left side of Yaroslav Askarov. Flames win the draw, and Jan Kuznetsov on defense throws to the slot. Grabbing it there is Morgan Frost, but it is blocked right out in front by the Sharks D. Rebound kept in. Near sideboards, Frost, the center on this line with Jonathan Huberdeau on the left, goes to the middle. Here comes the shot the right side. That is Matt Coronato, their big sniper, and he got blocked, and the Sharks break back the other way. The Wenberg line is out there. Eklund feeds to Kurashev on the right, trying to chip it in deep, but the Flames defense did a good job. But Eklund wins the puck from Frost. He moves away from him, throws it toward the slot, and it's off the skates of the defenseman Mackenzie Weegar, and the Flames manage to escape. Frost carries to the Sharks' line, but he's checked immediately by Klingberg. Teams changing as the play goes on. Just about a minute 15 gone by, and a scoreless first period, and already good action here in Calgary. Down the left side, Huberdeau. Lead pass, Farabee moving in, trying to get the shot. It got to the net. Tim Liljegren slowed that down by deflecting it, but Askarov maintained his focus and grabbed it with that right-handed catching glove and held on.
2: Well, John Klingberg was bringing the puck up. He went to bank it off the boards. It hit the linesman, popped back towards the Sharks zone. Flames jumped on it right away. Two guys jump on it. Farabee gets the chance on net with Huberdeau going to the net. Nicely snuffed out by Yaroslav Askarov. Tough break for the Sharks, but sometimes the referees and the linesmen, it's just puck's going to hit them.
1: Yeah, the amount of times it goes against you, it'll go for you at some point, so you just got to notch it up. Tidal Andrea steps on the ice to go up against Nazem Kadri. Kadri wins the faceoff for Calgary, but Braden Pahal couldn't keep it in. He's going to have to come back to center ice. Jeff Skinner deflects his pass, but Kadri banks it back to Pahal, and he loses on the check to Delandry, and the puck goes deep to the Calgary zone. Taken there by Delandria, tried to backhand it up the near boards, but Jake Bean blocked it for the Flames defensively. Good forecheck by Colin Graff with Delandria helping out. Delandria whips a backhand underneath the backside of the net all the way to the near boards, but unfortunately, Skinner not able
2: Skinner's
1: to play
2: hurt.
1: It, and he is shaken up badly here as the puck goes into the Shark zone. Skinner got checked on along the boards and down on the ice, and he is in a lot of pain. Will Leonard has rushed off the ice. He's dropped his stick, and he's trying to crawl back toward the Sharks' bench.
2: He is hurting. His right leg is hurting bad. It was really awkward into the boards, and wow, there's no weight being put on it at all.
1: Nope.
2: And that does not look good for the Sharks as Jeff Skinner, he went in awkwardly and was in anguish. right away.
1: Let's pause 10 seconds for station identification. 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
1: Well, concerning news for Jeff Skinner as he went right up and against the boards there in a little collision, and down he went, and he was grabbing onto his leg.
2: His foot goes in and just jams. It's not pretty.
1: Well, Adam Klapka takes the puck and throws one toward the Sharks' net. Goes wide of Yaroslav Askarov. As we have resumed play, Sharks down to 11 forwards now. But judging by the look of it, I don't think we're going to see Skinner the rest of the night.
2: No, we're going to be at 11 forwards for sure.
1: Turnover there by Dickinson, but taken back by the Sharks. Now Lombard shoots for Calgary toward the net. Pad save from 20 feet out by Askarov. Reeves tries to clear, cannot. Kept in by Jake Bean. He's checked by Adam Gaudette as he rushes over to the right boards. Throws one down into the corner, and Vinny Desharnais, nice check on a big man, Adam Klapka, but the Flames keep it in. They throw one toward the net, and it goes just wide of the goal.
2: Flames are jumping right now. They're trying to get that forecheck going and got a couple of shots towards the net, really keeping the Sharks in their own zone.
1: Well, Dickinson and Desharnais are out there. Uh-oh, Desharnais lost the puck. Flames are threatening. Here comes the shot. But Hanzek pushed it wide off a defensive stick right out in front of the net. Is that Celebrini who did that? I think it might have been. Over at the near boards now, Hanzek for Calgary. A big hope checked by Celebrini. Puck skips free. Blake Coleman got it back to the defense, but Ball couldn't keep it in. He's pressured by Smith, but Anderson gets back for Calgary, and they escape and throw it up the middle. Blake Coleman, two Stanley Cups as Barkley Goodrow's line mate in Tampa, goes into forecheck for Calgary, but the Sharks pick up and they throw it the length of the ice, and that will be icing against San Jose.
2: Well, as I said, the Flames are really on their toes, trying to hem in the Sharks. The Sharks have had some puck management problems early in the game in their own zone, and that always causes problems, but they've made up for it as far as their defensive play at blocking shots, getting sticks on pucks. We've seen Desharnais, we've seen Mario Ferraro, we've seen Alex Wennberg make some good blocks.
1: Off the faceoff, Flames win it. Kuznetsov throws to the right. Weegar tried to set up a man, Frost, in front, but they couldn't negotiate contact. Instead, Klingberg throws a long one all the way down the ice. He's trying to get it to Will Smith off the inboard, Karam, but it goes all the way down for icing. Not the best advice on that
2: move
1: one.
2: Move your feet. I know what John was trying, but Will wasn't that far ahead. In fact, he was behind the D for the Flames. He wasn't going to get to that puck.
1: Well, they got a face-off coming up deep in San Jose ice again. Tilted a little bit in that direction early on here with 3:28 gone by and a scoreless first period. Once again, Frost is on the ice for Calgary against Celebrini. Celebrini's trying to win the draw here, but it ends up on the stick of Coronado. He's rubbed out. Nice check by Mario Ferraro, and Smith skates out with the puck. He's to the red line, backhands into Calgary territory. He did that because the Sharks need a line change, and they'll get it, and Alex Wenberg's line steps on. Here comes Coronado, moving from right to left across the Sharks' line, trying to set up a man in the middle in Frost, but it hit a stick. Now Huberto at the near sideboards, checked by Wenberg. He worked it free. Eklund fights for it, leaves it there for Wenberg, and Wenberg's out of the zone. Cutting to his left, Wenberg for the Sharks, carries across the Calgary Flames' blue line. He'll exchange behind the net there with Eklund, but nice check by Weegar slows things down. Worked loose by the Sharks. Kurashev got it over near side. Eklund, now Liljegren on the point, goes to Wenberg on the right circle. Creating some space. Oh, too bad. Wenberg was trying to go back to the point, put it off the skates of Huberto, and it bounced all the way back into the Sharks' end with 15:35 to go in a scoreless first period, and the Sharks yet to get their first shot on goal. The Landria line steps on, at least part of it. Remember that Jeff Skinner is out with an injury in the opening minutes here in the first period. So we've got Gaudette out there along with Delandria and Graff. Graff with the puck, fires it to the right, and Gaudette shoots one in. Delandria giving chase, hitting his man in the corner, and Anderson, who poked it up the near boards. Calgary gets the zone exit with Farabee. He pokes it across the rink, and here comes Kadri moving in, shooting the puck, getting a piece of it there was Askarov. Boy, Kadri was a little bit too wide open for my taste.
2: Everybody got puck focused, slid over to the right side of the ice, and that left Kadri wide open.
1: Here comes Cairns across the line. That's Rory Cairns, for those of you keeping score. He has the puck in the corner. He centers it out in front, but nobody's home. Kept in by the defenseman. Bean gets it back. Farabee tries the shot. Blocked by Delandria. Goodrow couldn't clear it out. Hanging on to it, though, is the Sharks' right winger, Colin Graff, and he will lift one over the forecheckers and get it back to center ice. Braden Bahal deflected that. Kind of a soccer-like move there. Fed forward by Calgary. And down Blake Coleman moves down the left wing. Into the shark zone. Looks to the right. Feeds it in the direction of Hanzek. Knocked away, but Coleman recovered it. Nice job. And he feeds it back behind the San Jose net.
2: Sharks have got to start handling the puck with some care.
1: Now let's see what Reeves can do. He's down the right as he jumps on the ice on the change. Reeves across the line, sends in deep. There's Celebrini with it, twisting, turning, sending to the middle, and Reeves fans on the shot. Back on the point, Orlov the blast. Blocked. Celebrini picks it up. He loses on the check to Hanzek, but recovers. He wins the battle with Michael Backlund, throws behind the net, and now a wraparound attempt by Barkley Goodrow went off a stick and wide. Held in by the Sharks' defense. It's Orlov feeding it across the rink. Celebrini turns away from Coleman, twists into the corner, bounced it off a skate, came back. Reeves keeping it in, going to Orlov, throwing it in front. Celebrini deflects it wide. Now it's Reeves in the right corner. Guns it behind the net all the way around to Tim Liljegren, who keeps it on the left side. Moves to his right. Takes the shot. Where is it? It's in somebody's equipment.
2: Somebody's equipment.
1: And so we'll get a stoppage. I think it's going to be defenseman Jan Kuznetsov who blocked that, and will get credit for that block as we get a stoppage. A break in the action. We got an exciting game so far, but the Sharks have yet to get a real chance on Dustin Wolf. It's a scoreless matchup with 13:24 to go in the first period. Back to Calgary after this on the San Jose Sharks Audio Network. 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Well, San Jose's got to get their feet moving here in the first period. They're being outshot 3-0. 6.5 gone by in period number one, and they've got an offensive zone start with Alex Wenberg going up against Frost, but Frost wins the draw for Calgary, and so the Flames have control. They lift one out. Getting a piece of it was Kurashev, but Frost behind him grabbed the puck. Went 1-on-2 down the right wing side and was forced to dump it in by a combination of Ferraro and Eklund. And how about Eklund just getting back, helping the defense? Stick handle once too much that time, though. Lost control of the puck, and now it's taken back by Frost at the near sideboards in the Sharks zone. But Eklund finishes a check on Huberdeau, and the Sharks slide one out. Here they come. Kurashev skates up the right side across the line, tries to slip it off to the left to Wenberg. Wenberg gets it, feeds behind the net. Eklund in the zone, sends over to the near boards. Klingberg couldn't get it through a hassle of players, and so the Flames able to clear it out. Now Ferraro got caught. Coronado gets behind him, tries to go to the net, and Ferraro just recovered, getting his stick out and deflecting that play away. Sharks aren't out of the woods yet, though. Coronado, offensive zone, checked by Kurashev, got it back to the point, and a Kuznetsov drive is blocked. Coming up the ice there, wide open on the left wing side, was the Sharks' Kurashev, but they can't get him a puck, and instead, the Sharks methodically move into the offensive end. Kurashev finished the check at the near sideboards. Eklund is in there too, grinding it out there against Karens and Kuznetsov. Calgary's Mackenzie Weegar is checked by the Sharks' Kurashev behind the goal line, but he slipped away from that, and the Flames finally able to break it out. Nazem Kadri leads the way for Calgary. Across the Sharks' line, sends it over to Farabee. Tried to backhand it back for a tip there from Kadri right at the side of the net, but the puck wound up going behind the Sharks' goal. In front of the net, Kadri reaches for a pass, can't get it. Will Smith recovers, gives to Celebrini, and now Liljegren. And Liljegren's first pass was on the stick of Orlov, but he's going to have to play it over to his D partner again. And Orlov being checked there by Karens at the red line. He's trying to push it forward on the left wing boards to Will Smith. He did poke at it, but Smith couldn't control it. Calgary gets it back. Sharks change the D. Onto the ice steps big Vinny Desharnais, bumps Ryan Lomberg on the right wing boards. Lomberg got it deep. And the Sharks have to spin it around and just get control. San Jose only with 11 forwards since the opening couple of minutes when Jeff Skinner came in awkwardly against the boards and appeared to be pretty seriously injured. Behind the goal line, it's Liljegren with the puck. Colin Graf circling back with Delandry to provide a target, but he goes to the other side of the ice. Pass by Desharnais, intercepted, taken back by Liljegren, and he angles it off the right boards and relieves the pressure for a second. But all of a sudden, Calgary is starting to crank it up as they've got Connor Zary on the ice with Adam Klapka and Ryan Lomberg. Klapka on the left wing. You may remember he scored his first NHL goal against the Sharks. And the man in net for San Jose that night was none other than Devin Cooley from Los Gatos, who now is his teammate. Down the left wing side, here come the Flames. Lomberg throws it into the left corner to Zary, checked by Gaudette. Gaudette under pressure held the puck, skated behind the goal line, and backhands went down the ice. That's going to go the length of the surface. That'll be icing against San Jose.
2: That's all that they've been able to do, is get the puck and relieve pressure, get the puck and relieve pressure. And I'm not even saying it's the Sharks playing poorly. I just think it's the Flames coming out with some jump and really pressuring the puck.
1: Now, Calgary definitely desperate as they've lost three games in a row, and they're 4-12-2 this season for only 10 points. I know that expectations were not that they were going to be a first-place team all year, but Adam Ryan Huska's team expected better. Off the draw, Bean keeps it in for Calgary. Fed to the slot. There's a shot on goal from Frost off a Huberdeau pass. Good stop by Askarov. Controlled the rebound off to his left, and the Sharks will ice the puck again.
2: Well, the problem... Normally, I would say keep icing the puck. It's no big deal because faceoffs are faceoffs. But Sharks haven't been winning very many faceoffs to start this game off. They're chasing the puck. I think that was a chance. The last one was just off a faceoff play because the Flames won it and won it easily.
1: The funny thing is the Sharks coming into action tonight have a better faceoff record than Calgary does. San Jose at 48.3%, Calgary at 47.7%. But the Flames have won seven faceoffs and only lost one so far. Here's a potential faceoff win. No, Coronado steals, walks to the front of the net, gets a great shot on goal as he cut in front of Askarov, and Askarov comes up calmly with a brilliant save, stick-checking it away. Flames keep the pressure on. Remember, this Sharks group is tired because of all the icings. Uyghur goes to Coronado, who shoots, blocked. Grabbed by Liljegren, sends it ahead. Dellandrea lifts a soft one down the ice. That will not be icing. So as Uyghur retreats to get it and headmans to Coronado, the Sharks get fresh skaters on. Eklund's on the ice. Spins away from the check, but Hanzek knocked down now by Eklund. And that's the end of that attempt to get possession back for Calgary. Good breakout pass. Klingberg goes over on the left wing side, moving in. A shot by Wenberg, but it's deflected by the stick of Rasmus Anderson. Up over the boards and out of play. So we've got a break in the action. 9:27 to go in this first period. This broadcast is coming to you from the Saddle Dome in Calgary. It's the Sharks nothing and the Flames nothing on the San Jose Sharks Audio Network. Nothing to score. You can't score unless you get a shot on goal. We've got 9:27 to go in the first period, and the shots are 4-0 in favor of Calgary. Faceoff coming up deep in Flames ice. Right side of Justin Wolf. The pride of Gilroy, having a outstanding career, just signed a lengthy contract extension in September. He is going to be a Calgary Flames goaltender for a long time. Both goaltenders on the Calgary roster from the Bay Area, which is just fantastic. Devin Cooley, of course, from Los Gatos is the other one. Right now inside the Flames zone, batted down by Klingberg. Nice play to keep it in. He throws it behind the Flames net, but Wolf out of his goal made the stick stop, fed it around the boards. Good check there by Dickinson, keeps the puck in on the left side, and Dickinson with the puck whips a backhand pass across the rink. Kurashev just got knocked down on his way to it. Kept in by Klingberg, goes to the left corner. There's Wenberg protecting it with Eklund. Eklund scooting away from trouble. Now he runs into trouble. He loses on the stick check to Kadri, and here come the Flames. Kerens gets the handoff down the right from Farabee and moves across the Sharks' line. There's Dickinson defensively, staying with him because of his great skating and applying the stick check, and the Sharks avoid a shot on goal against. Back inside the Flames' territory, Jan Kuznetsov throws it around the far side of the ice. Michael Backlund clears to center, and the Sharks able to back check there. Good work combination by Orlov and Celebrini to take the puck away. And how about Celebrini's work? All the way back to his own goal line. Feeds it up the near boards. Liljegren checked by Coleman, so Orlov sends it up the left side. And there's Toffoli with it with some time and space. A lead at center here, Celebrini. Moving left to right. Across the line. Little miscommunication there with Will Smith on the crisscross. Celebrini fed him the puck, and Smith didn't get it. So the Flames back the other way. And Mackenzie Uyghur, always a threat, moves into the Sharks' end. A shot goes wide for him. Puck bounces back. Center ice. And the Flames there to control it as both teams are making changes with 7:50 remaining in this scoreless first period. Taken back by Ferraro and Orlov. They move back into their own zone. Orlov played 27 minutes the other night in Minnesota. Sends a long pass up the ice. No icing on the play. Ryan Reeves, good hustle, got a little piece of it. Now Barkley Goodrow at the near side. Tries to backhand it down to Dellandrea. Couldn't do it. Kept in for a second there by Klingberg, but he lost control of it just as he swept it forward. So the Flames will take over with 7:25 to go on the clock. Calgary moving to the attack. Yeah. They get to the Sharks line, and they're ahead of it, so they bring it back. You'd be a great linesman.
2: Yeah, I'd be fantastic as long as you didn't have to question me on my calls that I got replays. But the way that the Sharks are playing now, their puck management has not been strong. They've going for long passes. If the other team's pressuring you like they are, you've got to come back and support the puck carrier. You've got to make sure you become that master of the 10-foot pass. You can't be stretching out because there's too many flames, too many layers between you and the player, the teammate you're trying to get the puck to.
1: Icing coming up against Calgary. No, they wave it off as it's dumped into the zone. Askarov just gave away the puck behind the net. Seri centers. Great save by Askarov on a one-timer from 15 feet out by Lomberg. Boy, that was an Archer Zerbe-like recovery if I've ever seen one. Meanwhile, on the point, Lomberg, the drive, blocked in front. Barkley Goodrow is on his stomach, trying to bank the puck forward, legally hand-passing it to a teammate as the crowd reacts. And Delandria shoots one all the way down, and after all that, it's going to go all the way down for yet another icing.
2: Yeah, Yaroslav went out to play that puck because the Flames were going to get to that puck. So, but it kind of jumps on him, a lot of pressure. Can't get it behind the man that's coming in on the forecheck, which is Connor Zeri. And then a beautiful setup. Really great job by the Flames to get that chance with Lomberg. But Yaroslav Askarov, what a save that was. The San Jose Sharks are just, Danny, they're just feeling too much pressure right now. They're not able to. And here comes another win on the faceoff.
1: Yep, Calgary gets another faceoff win. Weegar spins away from Reeves, shoots one right on goal from 35 feet out. Good save by Askarov. Sharks cannot clear it out. Kadri keeping the pressure on. One-on-one against Ferraro, moves away from the Sharks defenseman. Came up almost to the point, backhanded across, and now Delandry applying the check on Weegar, knocking it free. Reeves with a nice hit on Farabee, but again he shoots it all the way down, and San Jose gets called for icing. No shots on goal for the Sharks in this game. They're being outshot 7-0 by Calgary. 6:22 left in the first period.
2: You never know what this game's going to be, right?
1: Nope.
2: Game to game, you never know what's going to happen. The Flames win in every draw, almost every draw, getting chance after chance. Askarov's been terrific so far, which we talked about earlier in the show. But the Sharks have got to find a way to help each other out with all the pressure. Look at three Flame jerseys versus two Shark jerseys. Who's going to come out with that puck?
1: Well, they need a change desperately, and they flip it up to the Calgary line. Here comes Weegar up the middle with some fresh skaters coming on for San Jose. A lead for Kadri. Gains the zone entry. Dropped it back to the point. Here's a shot by Ball. That had a lot of steam on it, but it went wide of the goal. Kadri in the right corner. Went back to Weegar. Right point. Back skating. Kind of fan of the puck, but Kadri gets it across the rink. Ball on the left point, sends it down the wing and into the corner, back to the right wing side. Kadri back for Weegar, fakes the shot, sends it forward, tip toward the net, save made by Askarov. Got a piece of that with his pad. Rebound on the near boards now. Sharks pick up, and Wenberg will chip it out, but Karen's all over him. Looks like a hand pass there against Calgary in the neutral zone. And so we have a break in the action. Still without a shot on goal. We've got 5:33 to go in the first period for San Jose Sharks hockey, as they are scoreless with the Flames here in Calgary. You're listening to the San Jose Sharks Audio Network. Back in Calgary, it is a 0-0 tie, and low-scoring games have certainly been the watchword for Sharks hockey lately. In fact, 7 straight games in which they've allowed 2 goals or less, but 4 straight in which they've allowed only 1. They have never gotten to 5 in a row in that situation. But right now, they got to think more about getting some chances on Dustin Wolf, who's had the easiest night of all with no shots yet, with 5.5 to go in the period.
2: And most of the play down in front of Yaroslav Askarov.
1: Faceoff won by the Flames yet again. Sharks have won a couple of draws here, but it's about 80% to 20 in favor of Calgary right now. They dump it into the Sharks zone, scramble for it, tip behind the net by Coleman. They can't get it. Now Desharnais checked by Coleman, causing a turnover, and Backlund whips it toward the net. Askarov spotted that, let it go wide, and the Sharks will try to break it out. Rasmus Anderson eludes the check of Toffoli, leads it for Backlund, makes the move on Desharnais, and it goes toward the net, hits the post, but a penalty is coming up against Desharnais for holding on the play. Desharnais is protesting the call. Backlund just barely got beyond him, and it's going to be a power play for Calgary.
2: He's protesting the call because Backlund grabbed Desharnais' stick. He's holding the stick as he comes in. He grabs Desharnais' stick and pushes it out of the way. This is a missed call by the official. Well, no, he just got it wrong. Because at the end, I think a better call would have been 2 minutes for holding the stick and then 2 minutes for holding to Desharnais, holding the stick on Backlund. I mean, it's clear as day.
1: Not good. Desharnais knew something was wrong off the faceoff. Power play hockey for Calgary, but they give it away. And it'll be Liljegren on a second chance who clears it all the way down. By the way, Calgary, number 32 in the NHL in converting on power plays. They are 1 for 25 in this building, which is only 4%. And they're 0 for 13 in their last six games. Here's Kadri moving back into the Shark zone. On with Coronado, Frost, Huberdeau, and Anderson. Anderson with the puck now. Back to Kadri. Left circle shot toward the net just wide. Enbord Karam in front. Oh, what a great save by Askarov off Coronado's one-tip pass.
2: Unreal. That is a save.
1: That was a tremendous stop. Oh. Now the Sharks put it in front all by himself. Caught him, grab, goes for the backhand, and he missed the net.
2: Had him, too. Good play on the forecheck by Goodrow.
1: Back the other way comes the Flame. They give it away. Wennberg pokes it out of the zone. Flames fans a little, shall we say, impatient with the Calgary power play right now. As Calgary coach Ryan Huskett changing the lines. Sharks have Liljegren and Orloff out defensively with Wennberg and Goodrow up front. Calgary cycling back. 40 seconds to go on their man advantage as Connor Zary drops it off for Rory Kerins. And Kerins, who stick handles out of the zone, gets by Goodrow, feeds on the right, Klapka. Big man moves across the Sharks' line, whips it rink wide to Michael Backlund. And Backlund holds it, tried to backhand a Uyghur. They misconnected, and it came out to center ice. So Backlund's going to get the pass on the left wing. He gains the zone. He moves in. About 18 seconds on the power play as Backlund put it off the defenseman. Another great save by Askarov. Off the defensive play there. It bounced off of Orloff right on goal on the centering pass by Backlund. That was a big scoring chance and a great save again.
2: You count that as a scoring chance off because Orloff had a great deflection. Does that count as a scoring chance?
1: If he didn't stop it, it was in the net.
2: Well, yeah. But who did he give the scoring chance to?
1: Well, good point by you. Here's a shot by Kuznetsov. Sticked away. Sharks' Will Smith picks it up. Looks for Celebrini. Rushing up the right side. Bodied up by Kuznetsov. Trailing the play. Smith recovers. He's double teamed. Kept in by Dickinson's stick. But then the Flames basically outnumber the Sharks on the near boards
2: exactly
1: and were able
2: right.
1: to work it out.
2: It's exactly what they've been doing all night. The entire first period. They outnumber the Sharks at the puck.
1: Down to 2.5 left in this first period. The Sharks are credited with one shot on goal. So apparently maybe Graf got a piece of it. He got a piece of it. I thought he missed the net.
2: I think on the first one. And then when he got the rebound back, he went high and wide,
1: yeah. So one shot on goal for the Sharks. So the ignominy of having no shots on goal for what is it? Would be a fourth time this season?
2: Yeah. Incredible.
1: Dickinson, far side of the ice, lost the puck. Flames get it back. Here's a shot by Zary. Glove save made calmly by Askarov. Relatively easy stop. With a minute 57 left in this first period, the shots are 10-1 in favor of Calgary, but we've got no score.
2: Useless trivia time.
1: Yes.
2: Connor Zary's dad is a police officer in Saskatoon, Saskatchewan.
1: Is he now?
2: Yes.
1: And is he regarded highly by the Saskatoon Police
2: He's
1: Department?
2: He's regarded highly by pretty much everybody in Saskatoon. He's
1: Has
2: a
1: he
2: good
1: ever
2: man.
1: Been a backup goaltender for any team like Floyd Whitney
2: no,
1: used to be
2: no,
1: for
2: not like
1: Edmonton?
2: But he was an RCMP. It was different.
1: Well, so, fair enough.
2: But Mr. Connor's dad, I talked to him.
1: You mean the Mounties give Floyd Whitney more time off to be the backup goalie?
2: Exactly.
1: Is that what you're saying?
2: Yeah.
1: There's always something going on in Saskatoon, that's for sure. Off the faceoff. Here's a shot by Ball. Blocked. By Eklund. Eklund almost slipping away.
2: Ball.
1: You know what? Ball saved the goal right
2: darn
1: there.
2: Darn right he did. At least the best chance the Sharks have had next to Graf's.
1: Minute 40 to go in this first period. Liljegren back in his own end. Watched by a forechecking Coronado. Flipped over to Orloff. He calmly skates out of the zone. Moves to the middle of the ice. Nice little feint on Frost. Then he gets by Huberdeau. Crosses the line with Eklund. Eklund goes over to the far boards, but Orloff has fallen down, almost ran into him. Three-man attack now for Calgary the other way. It's Coronado moving in. Shot on goal. Save made by Askarov. Rebound grabbed by Eklund. He settles things down, skates out of the zone, and bounces one diagonally across the ice. It's going to be short of icing. That allows for the Sharks to make their change with a minute and 7 seconds to go in the first period. Dumped down the ice off the stick of Kerins back into the Sharks' end. It's been tilted in the direction of Askarov ever since the opening faceoff in this game. Farabee knocked down to the ice. Kerins checked by Gaudette. Gaudette loses on the stick check to Kadri, who went back to the point. Here comes a shot. It hit Kerins and it hit Ferraro. It's loose and now it's knocked wide. San Jose having trouble with it, and Askarov out of his net, kind of one-hands one to Ferraro with 37 seconds left in the period. Pass comes near side. Graf and Klingberg combine to get it out, but again, Flames with excellent puck possession, and they're outnumbering the Sharks in a lot of these 50-50 battles.
2: And their D aren't backing up because their third man on the forecheck is doing a great job supporting. So everything that's coming up on the boards, the Flames D are pinching. And if it wasn't for Yaroslav Askarov, the shots are 12-1 right now. I'll let you guess what you think the score would be.
1: I'd say 4-0.
2: There's been at least four grade A chances, without a doubt.
1: Only 21.6 seconds left in this first period. Ty Dellandrea takes the draw against Backlund, right side of Askarov, because the Sharks ice the puck again. Backlund just kind of on a false start, doing a little circle, steps back into the faceoff and wins it from Dellandrea. Ball backhand chops it into the right corner. Ferraro poked it off a stick, but taking it back, Farabee make that Coleman an angle shot. Save made by Askarov. Rebound, 8 seconds to go in the period. Ball kept it in. Backlund the shot. Through traffic, it goes wide. Settled by Gaudette. He will just lift it out of the zone. Maybe a chance for Graf. Nope, not enough time. He had the puck down the right wing side, but time elapses in the first period. And that's one of the easiest 20 minutes of Dustin Wolf's NHL career.
2: Wow.
1: The shots were 13-1 in favor of Calgary after one period of play. And the best chance the Sharks had really was the second opportunity for Graf. He put the backhander up high and wide.
2: Other aspect, we were talking about faceoffs. 82% for the Calgary Flames versus 18 for the Sharks.
1: Oh, boy.
2: Puck mismanagement. Again, give credit to the Calgary Flames on the way that they were pressuring. But, wow, the Sharks need to see a drastic improvement.
1: You know, as I've been watching this game, and as I was watching the first two periods of the game in Minnesota, the words of Todd McLellan sort of wafted into my brain
2: saying,
1: you know, when things are going really well for your team, you start to see some signs that are getting sick. Is that what's going on right now?
2: Your game, he got it from Jacques Lemaire. Jacques Lemaire used to say that your game starts to get sick before you start to lose. But also your game starts to get well before you start to win. And we've seen them get well before they start to win the start of the year for the Sharks as they started improving. But I'm not even sure this is a game that, you know, that you could say that the Sharks have been ill for the last couple of games. This is a game where I'm looking at, and I think you have to credit the Calgary Flames with the way they came out. Their pressure, you talked about it. In fact, numbers around the puck. I thought the Sharks were, you know, another word that Ryan Warsawski has certainly brought into our vocabulary, which is connected. They have not been connected. They've been disjointed, without a doubt. I look at this game so far, and Calgary is taking it to San Jose. And if it wasn't for Askarov and net, like you said, probably be 4-0 right now.
1: As you mentioned, the Flames won 82% of the draws at 14-3 in the first period against San Jose. And here's another sign that things weren't going well. 13 blocked shots in one period by the Sharks, which is tied for the most that they've ever had in any first period, dating back to the year they went to the Stanley Cup final. So that's not great.
2: Which is great on one aspect, but you're blocking shots, you're fronting shots, you're doing what coaches want. But the reason you're blocking shots, because you don't have the puck.
1: Well, and eventually it's going to wear on you.
2: Yeah.
1: And that's the issue. The other thing is, Sharks only had 5 shot attempts in the first period, which is the fewest since December of 2015, when they had 4 in the first period in Montreal. So we saw something rather unusual here in the first 20 minutes, and the Sharks are going to have to figure out how to get their legs, and they're also going to have to figure out how to deal without Jeff Skinner, who left in the first couple of minutes.
2: Well, basically, all they're doing is they're just rolling 3 centermen through. Dellandrea has moved to the wing, and then they're moving 3 centermen through. 71, 21, and 81.
1: That's how they'll have to deal with it for the rest of the night. The score at the end of 1. The San Jose Sharks nothing, and the Calgary Flames nothing. Back for more next on the San Jose Sharks Audio Network. Well, the Sharks have points in 7 straight games and 4 straight wins, but if they keep going the way they're going, the way they are tonight, that could all come to an end, because Calgary, in a 0-0 tie, had a lot of really good chances to score. Were it not for the brilliant goaltending of Yaroslav Askarov, it would be awfully different. But we are scoreless at the end of the first period. Another note about Askarov, Drew, in his last six starts, including the first period tonight, he has stopped 33 out of the last 34 attempts and 97.1 save percentage.
2: That's pretty darn good. That's goaltending right there.
1: Speaking of goaltending, we had a nice visit from Kelly Rudy before we got on the air, and we had a few technical things that we were dealing with, so I didn't have a chance to say more than hello to him, but I understand that he was singing the praises of the Sharks goaltending lately.
2: Well, of course, the part of the union. Once you're in the union, you're always in the union. So, but Kelly's saying, at the start of the year, like all of us, we were kind of worried about what was happening with the Sharks goaltending. And then after about game five, the Sharks really got it together. Their goaltenders do the hard work and then just getting used to playing behind a different group of people. And Yaroslav Askarov catching up to the speed of the game and the speed of the shots and the pressure that he sees in front. Alex Nedeljkovic just settling down a little bit. And the Sharks goaltenders have not been an issue since.
1: No, they haven't. Unofficially, by the way, in the first period, the Sharks iced the puck seven times.
2: That's all? I thought it was way more than that.
1: Felt more.
2: But it felt like more than that, right?
1: But there were about four or five that fell just short.
2: Which is, okay, fine. You have to ice the puck every once in a while. Every once in a while you get a punt. But with an 82% face-off deficit, you've got to make sure you do a better job on the face-offs. You got to do a better job handling the puck. You got to do a better job supporting the puck carrier. You got to get pucks behind the defenseman. Skate off. Push the defenseman back so they're not keeping the puck in the zone. There's so many adjustments the Sharks have to make after that period.
1: I want to ask about that penalty on Vinny Desharnais, too. He got the only penalty of the period. And you were mentioning, and he looked like something was tying him up. And as it turned out, it was Michael Backlund grabbing his stick.
2: Clear as day. He grabs the stick, clear as day, and then lifts it over his head. And the referee could have, he must have seen it. And then, as an act of desperation, Desharnais reaches around and grabs him on the hold, which is, okay, you got to do what you got to do. Should have been 2 minutes each.
1: Well, it wasn't. Unfortunately, the Sharks were able to kill that one off. But again, count the number of great saves by Askarov. He made a really good one on Lomberg. He made an amazing one with about 4 minutes to go on Coronado right in front. And then Mikhail Backlund had that play that went off of Orlov near the end of the period that was a pretty tough save because you're not expecting that as a goaltender to have that change of direction at that speed.
2: Nope. Yeah, one of the things that we've seen with the Calgary Flames in this period as well is that how hard they go to the net. They've got players there all the time. And obviously, when you're playing against Yaroslav Askarov in the way that he's playing, you want to make sure you crowd him, push him back in the crease a little bit, try to get in his sight lines. But Yaro's been fighting through all of it. He was spectacular. He was the best player on the ice that period.
1: At the end of one, the score is the San Jose Sharks nothing and the Calgary Flames nothing. Update on Jeff Skinner. He will not return to tonight's game, and that is not surprising given the awkward way that he hit the boards with his foot and the pain that he needed and displayed while being escorted with a lot of help off the ice. Teams will be back on the ice. Sharks with 11 forwards the rest of the way. It's scoreless in Calgary. We'll be back on the Sharks Audio Network.
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1: I'm Dan Rusinowski along with Drew Remenda. No scoring in the first period, but the Sharks were badly outpositioned by Calgary, outnumbered and outshot 13-1. 13-1 in favor of Calgary. Where have we seen that stat before?
2: Stop it.
1: February 10, 1993, long time ago. Off the faceoff, we're underway in the second period. Coleman just gave away the puck. Tyler Toffoli drops it off. And Tim Liljegren will go back to Toffoli on the right side. He slides to Smith, back to Toffoli. Kind of tripped over his own skate there, receiving the pass. Lost control of it, and the Flames will try to take over. But the pass comes up. Toffoli backhands across the blue line. Will Smith grabs the puck, looks for Celebrini. Pass blocked there by Ball. Checked away by Michael Backlund. And the Flames will be able to chip it out of the zone. And Will Smith's on his way back to the bench on a change. You have to be efficient with changes. You want to get into the game. Sharks with only 11 forwards for the rest of the game because at 1:53 of the first period, Jeff Skinner went down with what looked like a rather ugly injury along the boards. Anderson for Calgary goes to Frost, sends it across the ice, Huberdeau. Here comes Calgary across the line. Lead pass in the direction of Frost by Huberdeau, blocked away by the stick of Klingberg. So now Eklund settles it down. Moves away from the forecheck. Coronado gets tripped up. He turns and looks right at the referee as soon as he gets down to the ice. And that tripping call was made. And the Sharks will go on the power play.
2: Well, an opportunity for the Sharks now to get some sort of, even if they don't get a goal, some sort of offensive momentum going.
1: 109 the time of this penalty in the second period. 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Celebrini, Eklund, Toffoli, Smith, and Klingberg are the five power players. Sharks getting the draw, working it free. Celebrini gets it back, and that's a face-off win for Calgary. Here's Blake Coleman down the right. Always dangerous, moving in, shooting the puck. And boy, Askarov had a little trouble with that, but he kept the puck in front of him and held on to it.
2: That face-off was a perfect example of it's not just about the centerman on the draw. William Eklund's got to be stronger and heavier on his stick. The Sharks win that draw, or Macklin wins that draw, but they don't gain possession because William wasn't strong enough on his stick.
1: You don't get credit for a face-off win in that situation, even though you got the draw back if you're Macklin Celebrini. So right now, the Sharks do get control in their own zone. A headman feed for Eklund. Oh, just a little too far. If he gets that puck, he's in on a breakaway. So the idea was there, but the Flames able to shoot one all the way down. Calgary, by the way, is ranked number 18 in penalty killing at 77.8%. And the Sharks are the number one team on the road, converting on the power play, 8 for 23 at 34.8% this year. Celebrini throws it across the ice in the direction of Smith and Toffoli, but intercepted by Ball. I think Ball's played well today.
2: Yeah, he's a big guy, got a lot of reach, reads the game very well, physical as well.
1: Back inside the Sharks territory, we got a minute 5 remaining on the San Jose power play, and the second unit is coming on. Wenberg, lead for Kurashev, down the left, across the line, throwing it off to the right. Here's Gaudette with a shot. What a chance from the right circle, and somehow it ended up going wide off the corner. Orlov gets it back to Gaudette. He just dumps it in. Wolf in goal to our left makes the stick stop for Calgary. Fed it along the boards. Nice seal off by Wenberg to keep it in play. Graf with speed got behind the net and grabs that disc.
2: Help
1: he
2: him.
1: Is checked there by defenseman Anderson. And it'll be a combination of Kurashev and Wenberg that work it free. They send it back to the point. Orlov moves to his right. Dishes to the left. There's Kurashev. Back to the right point taken by Orlov. Return for Kurashev. Down to 20 seconds on the power play as Kurashev shoots one. Stick save from the left circle. Made by Wolf. Rebound. Kurashev and Graf get it back. Orlov sends to Wenberg in the right circle. A little too much fancy play in here by the Sharks. And it winds up coming out of the zone. So the final seconds of San Jose's first power play ticking off. 5 to go on it. Maybe a chance for Kurashev. He rushes across the ice. A lead pass for Gaudette. Knocked aside by Rasmus Anderson. Penalty is over. Kadri's up ice. One-on-one against Liljegren. He gets underneath him. He makes the play. Stick save. Made by Askarov for the rebound. Kadri put it just wide of the goal. Behind the goal line. Sharks work it loose. Kurashev still on the ice. Flips a headman feed in the direction of Gaudette. Couldn't get it to him as the Flames defenseman Jake Bean knocked it down and batted it away. Teams changing as the play goes on. No score. Second period. Dumped all the way down by the Sharks. No icing this time. They had 7 icings in the first period against them. Calgary cleared to the neutral zone. Sharks bank it ahead. On the left side, Delandria tried to chip it in deep. Checked there by Braden Pahal. Bean and Reeves fight for it. Barkley Goodrow works it free. Barkley sends back. Desharnais, the shot toward the net. Blocked in front. In front. Oh, instead of shooting it, Delandria tries to pass it. And so it misses everybody. And now the Flames are going to break out. Desharnais back skating as Coronado flips it ahead. Barkley Goodrow coming back with Ferraro to help out. And Goodrow, that's a good back check. Nice support. Knocked it free for the Sharks. But not out of the zone. Uyghur kept it in. He's in deep right corner. Coronado check. Now in front. Kadri, the chance. Ryan Reeves just blocked that brilliantly in front of the goal. San Jose picks up the puck. And coming to center ice, making sure he's at the red line, Desharnais guns it all the way down. Wolf sends it over to the far side of the ice. Sharks get fresh skaters on. It's the Celebrini line jumping on with Dickinson and Liljegren on defense. Behind the Sharks goal line, dumped in, went Mackenzie Uyghur in there deep for Calgary. He lifted the stick of Celebrini. Now Celebrini does a great job in poking it away from Klapka, at least getting it out of the zone for a second. And yes, Calgary shot it back in, but it took away any chance that Calgary had to put it toward the net. Smith just lost the puck at center. Fired back in by Rasmus Anderson. Liljegren back to get it. Backhands over to Toffoli. Toffoli eludes the check. Now Celebrini raced over to help out. Couldn't get the puck. Connor Zary takes it back for Calgary. Sent it across the ice. Will Smith deflected it, but Anderson keeps in and goes in deep behind the San Jose goal line. Calgary's defenseman getting active here. Here's ball on the point. Shot right on. Save made from 62 feet out on the stick stop by Askarov. Rebound bounced to the left corner. Now behind the net. And Dickinson put it off the boards. Smith banked it to Celebrini off his stick. Back at center ice again. Calgary jumps on it. But both teams need changes here. Zary shoots one in. Lilligren spins one around. There's Kurashev on the right side. He's got a man on the left. Almost lost it. Zary got a piece of the puck. Now Dickinson and Kurashev tangle. Moving it along. The Flames score! That's Blake Coleman. Always dangerous. Dickinson and Kurashev got tangled up with the communication on the play. And Coleman pounced. It's going to be an unassisted goal for Blake Coleman at 5 minutes and 46 seconds of the second, and Calgary takes a 1-0 lead.
2: All you have to do in that situation for Kurashev and Dickinson is talk. That's all you have to do. Neither guy talks, neither guy communicates, neither guy wants the puck except one guy, Blake Coleman. And it's a beautiful, beautiful goal. But more of the same from the first period transfers to the second period.
1: Goal number 7 on the season for Blake Coleman. He is the leading candidate for the NHL Cy Young Award. He's got 7 goals and 1 assist. And that's going to be an unassisted tally. 5:46 the time of it. So the Sharks are down by 1. And they've got to figure things out pretty quickly. They're getting outshot 17-2 in this game. One shot in the first period, and so far one in the second. But here's Wennberg. Lead pass for Kurashev, and it's deflected by Bean off of the goaltender Wolf and into the corner without danger. Work free by Wennberg near side. There's Coleman. Checked by Kurashev, who flips behind the net to Wennberg in the flame zone. Nice protection by Wennberg. Centering attempt for Eklund. That's blocked by the goalie stick of Wolf, and now the Flames' Coleman rushes up the left side with it. 2-on-1 with Backlund. Lead for Backlund. Moving in, and the one goal back. Oh, it's off of Askarov. It was wide open in front, and that was almost banked into the empty net after a good save by the Sharks defensively.
3: Did Klingberg keep that out of the net?
1: Yes. It was right on the goal line.
2: Right there. Yeah, right there. Wow, this is incredible play by the Flames. They are just bringing the heat against San Jose, and San Jose is doing everything they can to survive or at least keep it a one-goal game. This is all guys in the red jersey, though.
1: Inside the offensive zone, the Sharks try to dig it free, but Kadri's going to race out with it. Can Desharnais get the angle on him? He thought he did, but Kadri holds the puck in the Sharks' end. He's going to drop it back to center ice as Calgary needs to change. Ball and Anderson are out defensively for the Flames, and now Farabee on the right side, bumped by Ferraro as he got to the red line, but he shoots one in. Sent to the right corner, only Flames jerseys there. Kadri with the puck, stick handles into the right circle, back to the point, Anderson the drive, high and wide. What's Ferraro going to do with it? Well, he starts to move it out to center, and the Flames are changing, so he's got a little time. Mario flips the puck in the direction of Celebrini on the right, off of Flames' glove hand. Celebrini picked it back up, and he was going back to Gaudette, but Gaudette was on his way to the bench. So the Sharks regroup. Dickinson, the long drive, save made by Wolf. Why not throw it to the net at this point? It'll be cleared back out by Calgary. Deflected by Dickinson. Coronado lead on the right, and a shot by Fox. Wide of the net. Loose in front of the rebound. Grabbed by Barkley Goodrow. And Goodrow sends it off to the right side. Celebrini chips it from the red line all the way down. And as Wolf comes out to make the stick stop, the Sharks are scrambling right now, down 1-0. Here come the Flames again. Huberdeau down the right. Drop for Uyghur. Slap shot wide of the net. Reeves tipped the rebound out to center ice, but a back skating Jan Kuznetsov promptly gives it away to Reeves. He carries up to the Flames line, shoots one in, and as Wennberg goes into forecheck, the Sharks make the line change. Again, the Sharks without Jeff Skinner since the opening minute and a half of this first period. Will not return to the game, and it looked kind of ugly. Off to the right side of Askarov. Askarov gives a shot to one of the players as he backhands it around the boards. Jake Bean keeps it in, but this is all Calgary right now. A sea of red as they throw it toward the Sharks' goal. Blocked there by Askarov. Klapka pushing and shoving a little bit with Desharnais. A couple of big men, but they will smile at each other and skate away at this point with 11:01 to go in the second period. We've got a break in the action. This broadcast is coming to you from Scotiabank Santo Dome in Calgary. It's the Flames 1, the Sharks nothing on the San Jose Sharks Audio Network. Back in Calgary, we're ready to go here with 11:01 to go in the second period. The shots definitely tell a big part of this story. Flames have 18 shots on net. The Sharks have only 3. And a couple of moments ago, Calgary really could have been up 3 or 4 to nothing. One play along the boards popped out in front of the net, and right along after Askarov made the save, was right along the goal line, John Klingberg saved a goal.
2: Came back to save the goal. Would have been 2-0 right there. And then after that, there's another misplay by Sam Dickinson that went back to the net, was close as well. So,
1: and, of course, on the goal against, he and Kurashev miscommunicated or did not communicate
2: exactly,
1: at all.
2: Exactly. That's what it was. Some guy just, yeah, I got it. And then settle it out from there.
1: Unassisted goal for Blake Coleman on that play at 5:46, his seventh of the season. That's why it's 1-0 Calgary. And the other reason why it's 1-0 Calgary is because of Yaroslav Askarov.
2: Yep.
1: He's been great. Frost across the line, banks it into the Sharks zone. Desharnais finishes the check on Huberdeau. Grabbed by Graff, sends it out of the zone. Eklund tipped it back to Wennberg. Races with speed on the left to Orloff. Trying to get the pass back. Graff gets a piece of it. Orloff in front, and Wolf steps out and knocks it away from Eklund. Eklund was 3 feet in front of the goalie crease, but Wolf very aggressively stepped up and chopped it away from the Sharks winger, and so not even a shot on goal as a result. It's the way this game has gone. Flames right back with a 1-0 lead. Here they come in. Anderson into the centering area, and Coronado again robbed by Askarov with a shot from the edge of the crease. Anderson on the point, shoots, tipped by a Shark stick, goes up over the glass and out of play. We've got 9 minutes and 58 seconds gone by in this second period, and there don't look to be any solutions coming from the San Jose bench at this point.
2: Well, not when you leave the front of the net wide open, and Dmitry Orlov just glides back to his own net, and Mario Ferraro goes to pressure the puck carrier without checking or hearing that I got the guy in the slot, leaves it wide open, no communication again, and again, fantastic goaltending.
1: Face-off left side of goaltender Yaroslav Askarov, who is the man of the night for the Sharks right now. He's the reason why it's only 1-0 Calgary. Off the draw on the left wing side. Kurashev couldn't push it out. Anderson kept it in. Kadri in the left corner gets pushed by Liljegren, but he basically got it back to the point. Takes a pass back from Ball. Walks to the middle. Shoots one. That's off of Liljegren. And up and out of play. We get a break in the action. 9:42 to go. Second period. Tonight's game is coming to you from the Saddle Dome in Calgary. The score. The Flames 1. The Sharks nothing. This is the San Jose Sharks Audio Network. Back in Calgary, Flames have a 1-0 lead over the Sharks with 9:42 to go in the second. We'd like to remind Sharks listeners, don't miss the excitement of Sharks hockey during the holidays. 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Got some great games coming over the holidays. L.A. coming in on that special Joe Thornton night on the 20th of November for the beginning of it. And in the month of December, you got Alex Ovechkin coming in on December the 3rd. Calgary back in on the 16th. Dallas, Seattle. There's some good games there. Off the draw. A race for it back in the Calgary zone. That's Celebrini together with Graff and Dellandrea. Graff getting you at first, walking behind the net. He stick handles to the near boards. Put it back to Ferraro. Feeds cross ice right point. Liljegren down low to Smith. Smith tried to make the play, but it's gloved down there by Cairns. Karen's able to lift it out for Calgary. Barabee exchanges now with Anderson across the line. Backhand play toward the slot, but Kadri wasn't there. It's in the left corner. Kadri goes to Karen's in front. Pahal tips toward the net. What a spectacular split save by Yaroslav Askarov. He keeps the score 1-0, and again, the Sharks were dead to rights on that play, but Askarov saved their bacon.
2: Starts with the turnover in the offensive zone, and then the Sharks... Danny, I don't even know what to say, Danny, anymore. I'm looking at this play, the way the Sharks are playing in their own zone, and they are just chasing. They're chasing and chasing and chasing. Again, let's credit the Flames because they are playing on their toes. Actually, it was actually on that play, it was just the Hall stepped on the puck, and then as the puck went to the net, then it was stopped.
1: Here come the Sharks the other way. Klingberg jumps up into the play, tried to get the shot to the net. Backhanded one wide. He gets back quickly with Orloff. Here come the Flames. Frost leading the way. Got to the Sharks line. Dishes to Coronado. He's had a couple of great chances tonight, but Askarov's been brilliant against him. Coronado dumped to the left corner of the Sharks zone. Klingberg and Wennberg snuff it out there. Don't let Frost make the play. And now some nice stick handling by Wenberg. Gets it out of the zone. Leads for Orloff. Moves to the blue line. Trying to send to the middle of Kurashev. And the Flames defense grabbed it. And up, 2-minute penalty coming up to Calgary as they lift the play after stopping the Sharks inside their own zone over the top of the glass. And so this will be a delay of game over glass penalty to Calgary at 11 minutes and 33 seconds of the second period. This will be the second power play the Sharks have had in this period.
2: Coronado
1: both
2: too.
1: Penalties on Coronado.

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1: Moving to right side to Toffoli, sends it rink wide. Celebrini grabs it off the left boards in the offensive zone, but then gave it away to Uyghur, who anticipated beautifully, intercepted that pass intended for Kurashev, and knocked it all the way down. 55 seconds to go in the penalty to Coronado. Sharks down 1-0 in this game, so they're not out of it, but they need to get some chances toward the net. They've only got 4 shots on goal in this entire game thus far, 3 in the second period. Nothing here on the zone entry as the Flames clear it. Askarov stops it left side of his goal. Dropped it off now for Orlov. Watched by a forechecking Backlund. Orlov drops it back for Graf. Second unit is on for San Jose. Down to 30 seconds left in the power play. Here comes Wennberg moving right to left. Nice Dickanley move. Gets by Coleman. Walks across the line. Feeds on the right. Taking it off the boards. It's Graf getting it from Gaudette to the point. Fed near side by Orlov to Kurashev. Back to Orlov. Return for Kurashev on the left circle. Shoots one. I think Wolf got a piece of that with his stick. And it's Calgary moving it out. 8 seconds left on their penalty. Here comes Backlund down the left, pursued by Graf. He gets the shot away. Pretty easy stick stop by Askarov. And the final seconds of the penalty ticking off as Coronado's back on the ice. Coronado almost stole it away from Wennberg. He poked at it. Calgary gets it back, but Kurashev floods the middle of the ice and intercepts that play. Now a bad bounce for Orlov near sideboards. Kurashev came over to try to help out, but the Flames get the puck back in the offensive zone. Mahal on the point shoots. Blocked by Graf. Pop back to Bean. Over to the right side. And Farabee kind of fanned on that puck with Liljegren defending on the play. So the Sharks escape. They're only down 1-0 in this game.
2: Get the line.
1: It's going to be icing. Nope, they're going to wave it off. That should have been icing against the Sharks as Wennberg did not hit the red line before dumping it down. I guess he was still in, I don't know what kind of mode he was in.
2: The mode that the Sharks have been in so far tonight.
1: Not a good one.
2: No.
1: Dickinson leads it up to Goodrow. Barkley down the left wing side. Across the blue line, trying to shoot it. Kuznetsov got the stick on it, knocked it wide. Goodrow gets it back now. From Ferraro. And Ferraro and Goodrow grinding it out. Worked loose. Ryan Reeves poked it to the right boards. Ferraro kept it in. Backhands to Goodrow in the corner. Moves away from Bahal. Reverses the puck behind the net. There's Delandria. Sends it back to the point. Shot by Dickinson. That's a good stick save by Wolf. Sent off to the left corner now. Dickinson pinched in and kept it in play. Reeves grinding it out. Now it's Delandria behind the net. He stick handles with it to the right corner. Flips it back to Ferraro. Cross ice. Dickinson stops. Tries to shoot it in front of the net. Side of the goal now. It's Goodrow trying to make the play. Forced to the outside by Kuznetsov. But the Sharks keep puck possession. Dickinson on the point. Shoots it just wide. Reeves off the inboard. Karam grabs control for San Jose. He's hit by Pahal. Poked it free. Now Goodrow knocked off the puck by big Adam Klapka. And this line has to get off the ice as Calgary's big guys come out to center and Klapka shoots it all the way down.
2: But a decent shift by that line. Why? Because they all play the same way. They get after the puck.
1: Here comes Eklund down the right wing. Throws to the middle. Here's Celebrini moving in. Shoots it. Eklund in front. Tipped it. It just went wide. That came out of absolutely nothing. What's Gaudette going to do with it? Trying to get control of it. Loses on the stick check to Huberdeau, but the Sharks get puck possession back at their own blue line. Ferraro headmans to Gaudette. Things seem to be picking up a little bit after that one good shift by San Jose. Let's see if they can get the momentum continuing. Here's Uyghur trying to get across the line offside against Calgary. 3 minutes, 58 seconds to go in the second. Shots are 22-5 in favor of the Flames, but it's only 1-0 because the Yaroslav Askarov show has been in full force. We'll come back in just a moment to Calgary right after this on the San Jose Sharks Audio Network. 1-0 Calgary, a little less than 4 minutes remaining in the second period. 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
1: People listening do, I guess. Send all the way down.

0: The ice, and it'll be stopped in front, and they'll blow the play dead, bring it back. All the way back to the Shark zone. Any kind of pop you want, they're going to bring it.
1: Okay.
0: It's going to be fun.
1: That's a new one for the Sharks.
0: Next gen. I mean, the kids are taking over the game, too, the next night against Boston. That's the 23rd. Actually, that's the 23rd game. The game that I was just talking about, the K-pop, J-pop night, anime night, will be the night before against Ottawa. Here come the Sharks down the right wing side. Wenberg into the zone. Stick handling with the puck behind the net. Wraparound attempt with a backhand save made by Wolf. Sent back by Wenberg to the point man. Orlov and Link Klingberg keep it in. Behind the net, Toffoli struggling to get it. He sends it up the near boards to Orlov, who shoots it toward the goal. Tipped wide by Wenberg, grabs it, turns from behind the net, centers. But nobody was there for the Sharks really to bang it home. Instead, now Orlov taken down by Coronado. No penalty call there as the puck goes wide of Askarov and the race between those two men. Giveaway by Klingberg. Huberdeau keeps it in to Backlund behind the net, centering feet. Coronado the drive. Knocked down by Askarov. Rebound. Grabbed and scooted out to center ice quickly by Delandria. He's bumped a little bit there, and that should have been interference against Kuznetsov as Delandria was chasing down the loose puck.
1: You notice that there's less and less of that being called now. They're not calling much interference. There's more guys. It's not like the old days when you used to be able to pick guys off and hook them and slow them down, but there's a lot of skating out of the lane and slowing the other opposition up. And
0: here's Uyghur shooting it. Pad save made by Askarov, and there was a man in front of a net.
1: Timothy Lillinger did a good job on staying with him, so it wasn't a great opportunity, but still a hard shot.
0: That man was Hanzek. The good job, as you mentioned, by Liljegren in front against him. Here's a shot by Uyghur. Save Askarov. Rebound near boards. Dickinson couldn't get it. Backlund chipped it in deep, but Delandry is back to get it with Liljegren, and they move it out. Liljegren carries to the red line. Lead pass to Graf on the left. Took it off his backhand. Goes one-on-one against Uyghur across the line. He walked over to the near boards to protect it. Fed it behind the goal line. Liljegren in deep. Went over to Gaudette. He puts it back to the point. Celebrini the shot. Tipped toward the goal by Graf. Just wide. Again, Celebrini get a piece of the puck. Ferraro back to Macklin. What a stick handling move. He throws it toward the front of the net, and it hit Graf in the skates. He was wide open in front.
1: Oh, that was close. What a great, you said it. What a stick handling move and a quick turn by Macklin Celebrini.
0: Colin Graf has had the two best chances to score for the Sharks in this game. Right now, Flames move in. Beam the shot. Save made. There's a rebound in front. Poked at by the Sharks D. It's grabbed now by Eklund. He tries to skate it out. Couldn't get out of the zone. Checked away by Farabee. Here's Kadri. Shoots one. Glove save made by Askarov from the right circle. And he's able to hang on with 1:23 to go in this second period. Drew, the shots are 26-6 in favor of Calgary, but it's only 1-0 Flames.
1: And Yaroslav Askarov has been amazing. The Sharks gave the puck away three times in the last 2 minutes in their own zone, where Yaroslav had to make fantastic plays on the puck. And there was a good chance, but Macklin Celebrini, as you said, hit Graf was on the skate, had the two best scoring chances, but my goodness me, it's been just all Calgary Flames.
0: Face off left side of Askarov. Wenberg loses the draw. Sarri the shot, stick save easily made by Askey. Behind the goal line, Klapka works it free with Lomberg, and Ryan Lomberg being checked there by Liljegren. Lost control of the play. Nice play by Greaves off the board, so at least get it out of the zone.
1: Yep.
0: But the Flames shoot it right back into Sharks territory with 1:05 remaining in the period.
1: And why not, right? Because their forechecks are so good right now.
0: Here come the Sharks into the offensive end. Wenberg takes the puck, throws it across the ice for Barkley Goodrow, but it bounced on him. It stays in the Flames zone. We're in the final minute of play in the second, and Wenberg is twisting away from a Zary check. Throws it across the ice. Orlov angle play. That might have hit the outside of the net had it gone through, but Wolf got a piece of it anyway, and it's out of the zone for Calgary.
1: Yep. Good play by Wenberg, though, to hold on to the puck. But where's his support right here now with Timothy Liljegren?
0: He finally got it up ice to Toffoli. We're in the final minute of the second. Toffoli carries up to the line. Checked by Ball, but he did chip it in deep. Graf gets in there, but Rasmus Anderson got to it first in the far corner, and he winds one around the boards. 20 seconds to go in the period. Graf really working hard, trying to dig the puck free. Grinding at the puck, trying to get it to Toffoli. Put it in his skates, trying to get it to Kurashev. They lost it to Calgary, finally, after all that. And Ball carries it out of the zone to the red line, shoots it all the way down. And that will basically do it here for the second period as the Sharks clear it down the ice and the horn sounds. And the Sharks are still looking for solutions after 40 minutes of action here in Calgary. They trail 1-0, but look at those shot totals. 27 for the Flames and 6 for San Jose. So 14 shots for Calgary in the second period, and the Sharks only 5.
1: I'm not sure what to say anymore. When you look at the way that there's no forecheck pressure by the Sharks except for that, as you mentioned. So Delandria and Goodrow and Reeve come out and they get a really good shift. And then the Sharks actually built a little bit of momentum after that where they didn't have to just try to keep surviving in their own zone. But disconnected puck play, zero defensive pressure in their own zone, gliding and sliding. No puck battle wins, no support when the defense for the Calgary Flames stay up in the offensive zone, in the Sharks zone. There's no support to kind of bring the puck up or pushing the pace. There's a lot to fix for the Sharks in this last 20 minutes.
0: Well, we talked a lot about hockey meeting K-pop, J-pop, and more against Ottawa on November 22nd. That's a Saturday. How about Sunday? Boston Bruins are in town, and you can bring the whole family to SAP Center for Next Gen Night, where the kids take over the entire game. Cheer on the Sharks as we see the team face the Boston Bruins at 5 p.m. and take home a pair of Sharks shoe charms. Visit sjsharks.com/tickets for either of those games. And I think the Next Gen's got to take over here in the third period for San Jose.
1: That's a really good segue. Way to go, kid. That's why you're the best.
0: End of 2, 1-0 Calgary. Still going on. Lots of play. But we'll see what happens. In the second intermission, by the way, we're going to check things in with Jamal Mayers. And we were also going to have a chat with Devin Cooley, the Los Gatos native, who is backing up Gilroy native Dustin Wolf in goal for the Flames. We'll be back after this on the San Jose Sharks Audio Network. Welcome back to Calgary. I'm Dan Rusinowski between periods 2 and 3. Time for our second intermission check-in as Jamal Mayers slides over from the TV side with a score 1-0. What are your observations going on out there?
2: Well, one team's been unbelievably desperate for their season, which appears to be on the line, not a way that they wanted to start the season. I'm talking about the Calgary Flames. And unfortunately, so far, the Sharks, Askarov has been the only one that has shown up, and they've got to get everybody back on board. The good part is they've been outshot 27-6, and they blocked over 20 shots. The good part is it's only 1-0.
0: Right. Well, that's Askarov, and it's also those blocked shot attempts because it could be easily 5-0 right now.
2: Yeah, and I think that, you know what, kind of following a similar unhealthy, if you will, path as in the Minnesota game, in the sense that you didn't really play your best. Askarov was really good. I think they got to come out with more energy. You got to find a way to close things off quickly, be more predictable. They're not winning. In the last little while, they've been winning all the battles along the boards, and that isn't the case tonight.
0: No, it's pretty obvious. And, of course, the shots on goal tell part of that story. But, you know, I was thinking of the words of Todd McClellan just as this first period was transpiring tonight. And he always used to say that, you know, when you're winning a lot of games, you have a whole bunch of games, you're picking up points, you start to show signs that you're getting sick, but you keep winning. And then he says, then you go into a losing streak, and then you start to really play well and show signs that you're getting better, but you keep losing. Is that kind of what we're starting to see here, or am I mistaken?
2: I think that's very fair. I think it's important that they recognize it themselves and not the coaches. It has to be the leadership group, and I believe they do. I believe they have guys in the room that know it, that see it. You talk about how Ryan Reeves speaks. You talk about Delandria. You talk about their entire lineup of guys, Goodrow, who certainly are well aware of what they're doing. And I would add Wenberg and Toffoli into that mix. And so the recognition is there. And now you have to go out and you have to respond. I did like, however, the couple of shifts that the fourth line had near the end of that period.
0: Yep.
2: They created some zone time. They created some energy. They held on to some pucks. They got inside. They kept it simple. And because of that, they were winning battles. They were getting pucks to the net. They were creating opportunities. And that energy helped the next line. The Lewenberg line came out, and they fed off of that. So I give a lot of credit to that fourth line because that's your job. To recognize those moments when your team's not playing well, to provide energy, to provide a spark, and hopefully it can feed into the third period.
0: With that ugly-looking injury to Jeff Skinner in the first period, the Sharks down to 11 forwards. And so the coaching staff decided at that point to go back to what happened in Minnesota. They put Colin Graf back with Macklin Celebrini on a number of shifts, and they're probably going to do that for the rest of the game. I think Colin Graf has had the best three chances to score for the Sharks in this game. That one pass after that great stick-handling move by Celebrini unfortunately went off his skate.
2: Yeah, and that was not, that wasn't a shot. That was not that was a pass, unbelievable pass attempt. Yeah. Unfortunately, just missed the stick of Colin Graf. Colin Graf had a great shot. I think he had the first shot of the game, shorthanded, right in front of the goaltender. Yeah, he's been all over it. I love his board play, his ability to hold on to protect pucks, get to the front of the net. Yeah, he's been noticeable, and he's a young guy that can, really turn this game around. And I think he deserves an opportunity. I'm glad he's getting one to be with the big boys.
0: Well, Brett Hedekin always used to tell me that communication doesn't cost you a dime. It's always free. Is that what happened on the goal against with the Kurashev and Dickinson? They just didn't talk?
2: Well, I think Dickinson kind of thought Kurashev was going to take the puck, and it's a simple miscommunication. My rule in general is when you're within 6 feet of the blue line, take care of the puck. Protect your position. Get the puck out into a less dangerous area, especially when the game isn't kind of flowing, the passing is a little bit off, you don't really quite have your game. Sometimes you just got to play the score, play the time, the score of the situation, and that comes with experience. And it was an unfortunate play that I'm sure Sam Dickinson, who is wise beyond his years, will learn from.
0: No doubt about that. And, of course, I was talking to the coach, Ryan Warsawski, about that on Coach's Chalkboard. I just said, these learning experiences that happen, learning how to get your B game to get you a win, they did that against Minnesota. And his response was, well, maybe we didn't even have our C game at the beginning of the game. And we're seeing some of that again.
2: Yeah, and that's not going to make Ryan happy. I think that the nice thing for this group before the game against Minnesota is that maybe this is a correction for them. Maybe that part of their game is bleeding into tonight's game. But the good part is if they come out and play for one period, they can still win a hockey game.
0: 1-0 Calgary at the end of two periods of play. We're visiting with Jamal Mayers in our second intermission check-in. Our view of the only penalty the Sharks took in the first period by Vinny Desharnais was that he had his stick grabbed onto. That was what it looked like, and that's what he was protesting. Unfortunate moment, but on the other side of the ice, it's not like the Sharks didn't have chances. Matt Coronato takes a couple of penalties in the second period, and the power play just didn't generate enough.
2: Yeah, the power play was, I didn't like the first power play. The second power play was better. I think that they're just not getting the net front presence. I think that the opportunities for the shots on the outside, I'd like to see them try to use a different look, shots from the middle, high tips. Keep the penalty killers off balance. If everything is to the outside, they're not going to be worried. So I think it's going to be important. The entries were really good. So let's continue that. Let's continue to get pucks to the net and look to get more than they have at the net.
0: And, of course, the problem you have also is once you get through that part, you got to deal with Dustin Wolf, and he's an athletic goaltender.
2: Yeah, he is good. And we haven't really tested him. He was six shots on goal. That's not going to cut it. But, yeah, he's a tremendous goaltender, not a big guy, who is tremendously athletic, who makes himself square to the shooter, plays the puck well. I didn't realize that about him. So they've got their work cut out for them.
0: By the way, how about the guy on the other side of the ice in net, the way he's playing?
2: Askarov has found his game, and I think that he had a tough start to the season, but he has been unreal the last few weeks, and I think that it's all with confidence. It's like anybody. It's like a player. And to see him playing with confidence, such a good guy, nice guy to talk to, always seems to have a smile on his face, and you can't be anything but happy for guys like that.
0: Over the course of his last 5-6 games, he's like 97% of the in the save percentage. You can't get
2: impressive.
0: Any better than that.
2: There's very few starting goaltenders that are above 900 these days.
0: Well, what do we look at the third period? You say just win one period and you have a chance to get 2 points out of this one.
2: Yeah, just get back to simplifying. And when you don't have your game and the passing's off and all the things don't quite feel right, what you've got to do is simplify it, be even more predictable for each other so that you spend less time in the defensive zone and then you get on your horse and get to work in the offensive zone.
0: Also, you mentioned the leadership. Is this a good time right now where some of the real veterans on the team settled some of the kids down a little bit?
2: Yeah, I think that Honesty is the best policy in a dressing room, and I think that sometimes you're going to say things that people don't want to hear, but it's all about winning. It's all about the care that you have for your teammates to get things to right the ship and get things back on track to salvage this game and get the victory.
0: Jamal Mayers is with us in our second intermission check-in. The score is 1-0 Calgary. We'll return to the Saddle Dome after this on the Sharks Audio Network. At the end of two periods of play in Calgary, the score is 1-0 Flames. The only goal scored by Blake Coleman, unassisted at 5:46. Shots on goal, markedly in favor of the Flames, 27-6 for Calgary. Those are some of the numbers.
3: Experience the game like never before with insights and stats calculated by SAP. We're connecting you to more than 30 years of Sharks hockey. Let's go beyond the numbers.
0: We're going beyond some numbers, and we're also going beyond some places on the map. That's because the Calgary Flames have a rather unusual goaltending tandem in one sense. Oh, yes, both Dustin Wolf and Devin Cooley are talented. No doubt about that. But they're also both from the Bay Area. Starting goaltender Dustin Wolf was born and raised in Gilroy before he went off to play for the LA Junior Kings and then the Western Hockey League in Everett. Meanwhile, Devin Cooley grew up in Los Gatos and became a professional hockey player and joined the Sharks briefly, had some great success, signed as a free agent here in Calgary, and so both goaltenders for an NHL team based in Canada are from the Bay Area. I think that's spectacular. And I asked Devin Cooley about that and much more, and here was his reaction to that.
4: Yeah, I mean, it's so cool, right? Like, it's kind of like I tell Wolfie, like, we're making history a little bit. You know, it's really special, and me and Wolfie have a really close bond, so that's awesome. And it's great having other people from the hometown area.
5: One thing you have to do is you have to hold the fort a lot, and it's been a tough start to the season. How are you guys holding up?
4: Yeah, I mean, as a goalie, it's really important to not get too caught up in the result and just really focus on doing your job the best that you possibly can, you know, so making saves and just continue to focus on what you can control. And as a goalie, there's a lot of things that you can't control, and it's important to leave that alone and just continue to try to do the best job that you possibly can, whether you're the best place team in the league or the last place team, or you're the best goalie in the league or the worst goalie in the league. It doesn't matter, you know. It's like every single day you just work hard, as hard as you possibly can, and continue to do your job.
5: You have different physical makeups, but what have you learned about the position from Dustin Wolf?
4: Yeah, I mean, he uses his size really well, and we've kind of come up through the same goaltending department a little bit, so we're trying to play like a similar style, but he does things a little bit different than I do, and I do things a little bit different than he does. I think the biggest thing is that, you know, his post play, you'll see him hold his edges a lot, and he has probably some of the best edges and the best footwork in the entire world, and so it's awesome being able to see him do that every single day. And he kind of has to with his size a little bit, right? And he's excellent at it, and it's been really fun. And so it's like, okay, so if he can do that, you know, at his size, you know, maybe I could hold my edges a little bit longer too and use my size a little bit better too, and use my athleticism and mobility and stuff. And it's been great. And, you know, every time after every game, we're always talking about, you know, how things went and blah, blah, how we're feeling. And we've had some really good conversations.
5: Do you think it still gives you both a little bit of an extra jump when you see the Sharks uniforms on the other side of the ice and know that they're coming at you?
4: Yeah, I mean, it's going to be a little surreal for me, but I think he's kind of a little bit of a fake Northern California. He went down to L.A., you know, so I think his team is the L.A. Nice. Kings and Jonathan Quick, you know, those guys. And but no, it's really awesome, and it's great to see all the California teams, you know, doing well again. And yeah.
5: One of the things that the Sharks have always had the last few years is a goaltending department that really puts a lot of time in not only scouting goaltenders, but also working with each of you each and every day. Was that your experience when you were with the team?
4: Oh, it was incredible. You know, I talked about it a lot when I was there. You know, Thomas Spear was just unbelievable and really put me on a right path, you know, for my career and stuff. And we spent a lot of time together, and he was just an awesome person and a really awesome goalie coach. We really connected. And Nabby too, you know, I got to work with him a little bit, and he's an awesome guy as well, and obviously somebody I grew up watching and idolizing a little bit. So it's just really special to work with him as well. And yeah, it just seems like the goalies in San Jose just continue to get better and better, and the goaltending department is just top notch.
5: Well, we're really proud of both of you guys and want to wish you the best.
4: Thank you. I really appreciate it. It's good to see you again.
0: That's Devin Cooley, Los Gatos native, singing the praises of Thomas Spear and his experiences with the San Jose Sharks. And he says that he's helped them stay in the NHL.
6: Well, Devin Cooley definitely had talent. He was a little raw when he came to San Jose Sharks.
1: but he also had that work ethic, and he's got great attitude. The attitude, the best thing was when Devin was asked about when a goal gets scored against him, you know, what does he think? He went, well, we're all going to die one day.
0: Hey, wise words.
1: He puts it in the big picture.
0: As Benny Hill once said, live every day as if it's your last, because one day you'll be right. Third period gets started here in Calgary. 1-0, Flames on top. Orlov's in his own zone, checked by Frost. Sends up the boards to Foley, couldn't get it. Ball keeps it in. Dumps it into the left corner of the Sharks zone. Askarov in goal to our left in this third period. Just a great broadcast view here from the booth in the Saddle Dome.
1: You're over top the ice, that's for sure.
0: Hope the new place is like that when it's done. Side of Tripoli, dumped into the offensive end. Celebrini takes the play off the boards. Left wing side, pivots, throws it across the rink in the direction of Eklund. Coronado deflected it, but Eklund recovered it. Sends to the middle of the ice. Here's Ferraro. Oh, he tried to dish it. Now he shoots it, hit a stick of Frost, and it goes out of play. He who hesitates is lost, is my opinion on that one.
1: Yeah, and you've only got six shots through two periods, and you're trying to dish it off for a better opportunity to shoot. If you got an opportunity, you got a lane in the net, take the shot.
0: Well, he didn't. The first one, tried the second one, and it got deflected out of play. So we've got a faceoff coming up deep in the Calgary end of the ice. Celebrini trying to get the draw. And there again, the wingers don't get it. Calgary controls. They push it up the left boards and back to the Sharks' blue line. Tim Liljegren is there. Moves away from the forecheck of Coleman. Uses the legs to get out of the zone. Flips to the right to Celebrini. Crosses the red line. Shoots one in. Wolf played it, but it's along the far boards. Gaudette kept it in for a second, but ricocheted out of his control. And the Flames get it back. Michael Backlund comes in. Across the line. Exchanging passes with his line mate Hanzek. Goes it back behind the Sharks' goal line. Ferraro back there along with Liljegren trying to dig it free. Ferraro fell down. Flames' Coleman wins that battle. Sends it around the far boards, and Pahal puts it right back behind the Sharks' net. There's Backlund with it. He's been around a long time. Throws it back to the point men. Bean sends toward the net. That was a screenshot and a really good position save by Askarov. Again, an underrated save on that play as the Sharks clear down.
1: Yeah.
0: Icing against the Sharks.
1: That was a tough one, too. And you look at that situation down behind the net. The puck is there. Two San Jose Sharks D-men don't communicate. They bump into each other. That creates the open puck and the chance to get the puck back to the point for the shot at net.
0: Celebrini against Kadri on this faceoff. Travis Toomey, the linesman, getting them set. Drops the puck, and Celebrini wins the draw.
1: Excellent job.
0: Lifted out by Liljegren. Gloved down, though, by Pahal. And the Flames get the puck back, but they misfire on the pass. So Liljegren retreats in his own zone. He leads the check of Farabee. And Ferraro tosses it up the left side, and Reeves broke it out. Delandria with speed down the right. Crosses the line. Shoots one. Off the stick of Bean, wide of the net. Reeves kept it in. This line played well into the second period, and they got some momentum for the Sharks in many a way. Desharnais, good defensive play at center ice, knocked it back to the Flames line, but Calgary's on the attack from right to left. Karens across the line. Lead pass in the direction of Kadri. He was toppling to the ice as he was being defended. He's looking at the referee asking for a penalty. It won't be called. Back the other way come the Sharks. Delandria, Smith. Now Dickinson rushing in. Dickinson, good job. Pinched in, kept it in play. But the Sharks were changing the forward line, and so the Flames had time to go back to get it. Instead, here comes Zary up the left side to the Sharks line. Dumps in. He's going to take the pass from Klapka. Took the check there from Dickinson. But the pass was intercepted, and Wenberg uses the speed to get out. To Smith. Back to Wenberg. Into the offensive zone.
2: Job.
0: Turns away from the check. Throws it back to the point. Orloff returns to Wenberg. Has it on the left boards. Sends behind the net to a back skating Smith. To the point. Klingberg the drive. There's a pad saved by Wolf. And the Flames had three men in front of the net. Gobbled it up. And now they're able to poke it out. Only one man back. Klingberg down the right. Lomberg moving in. Shooting it. Nice leg save there by Askarov. Deflected it to the far corner. A steal there by Klingberg as he pokes it out of the zone. Sharks need a change here. They'll get some fresh skaters on with 16:25 remaining in the third period. San Jose is getting outshot in this game 29-7, but they only trail 1-0. Behind the Sharks goal line after the jump in. Wand around the boards to Celebrini. Puts it across the ice, and there's Ball deflecting it.
1: Yep.
0: Up over the glass and out of play.
1: Well, we've liked his game for sure. Ball has been very good defensively. He's got a long reach. He's been deflecting pucks. He's been physical. He's been keeping pucks in the zone and exiting the zone pretty well is the way that the Flames are playing. They have not had a lot of trouble when they've not had the puck. They've shut things down rather quickly, and Kevin Ball is one of the reasons why.
0: Backlund against Celebrini on this faceoff just outside the Sharks' blue line. San Jose's trailing 1-0 because of Yaroslav Askarov. Backlund just thrown out of the circle, so stepping in is Samuel Honzek. But the Sharks got the draw. Near giveaway by Liljegren, but he got it over to Orlov. To Eklund from the red line, taps in. Played by Wolf in the corner. High stick there against Eklund in the corner. Nobody saw it. Eklund grabbing out of his face, looking at the referee. No penalty against Calgary. Instead, the Flames break back into the Shark zone. Nice little play by Askarov there under pressure to chip it away from the Flames forecheckers. But the Sharks couldn't get it. Liljegren poked at it, lost it. Fed across the ice, deflected by Orlov to the near side. Kept in, though, by the Flames D. Coleman, who has the goal. Nice play there by Liljegren to knock it aside. And giveaway by Orlov. Backlund to the right. Coleman had a chance. Celebrini just may have saved the goal right there by getting a piece of Coleman's stick with his.
1: Just a horrendous giveaway. Soft backhand up through the middle by Orlov. And that's what the Sharks have been doing tonight.
0: Well, if they keep doing this, they're not going to get back in this game because the puck is, again, tilted in the direction of goaltender Askarov. What's Wenberg going to do to change it? He got around a defensive player, threw it across the ice on a hope pass that was intercepted by Calgary.
1: That's been the kind of the motto all game, hasn't it? Just, well, I hope that gets through one of our guys.
0: A pass across the rink by Toffoli. Grabbed by Kurashev. Steals the puck. Comes up with it.
1: Slashed.
0: They're
1: going to
0: call him for slashing because the stick of the Calgary defensive player, Coronado, went flying.
1: Yeah, as William Eklund's getting looked at by Will Leonard as he's bleeding from the mouth. But this is definitely a slash on the stick, knocking the stick out of the hands, especially because it creates a scoring chance. William Eklund gets the stick raked across his face. And then on the play, that Kurashev gets taken out, and then he just chops the stick. And there, without a doubt, that is a penalty because it would have created a dynamite scoring chance. So, right call. Big kill.
0: Unfortunately, William Eklund getting high-sticked in the mouth. Has to get some repairs on the bench, but no penalty against Calgary there, as Drew just told you. Off the face-off, Sharks grab it. They're down a man for the next 2 minutes as Kurashev gets the slashing call at 5:10. Let's see what Wolf does here. Gave it away to Graf. Graf shoots it toward the net with the Landry in front. That was a good scoring chance.
1: Really
0: off
1: good.
0: Of the Wolf turnover.
1: Smart play by Graf to cut off that pass and then to Landry to cut back towards the net.
0: Here come the Flames, though, on their power play. Calgary at the bottom of the NHL in power play conversion at home. 1-for-25 heading into tonight. So far, they're 0-for-2 or they're 0-for-1. Here's Kadri. Sends it across the ice. And a great move to the left by Askarov to stop a one-timer there by Frost. That was just athleticism there by Askarov to make that save. Minute 10 to go on the Sharks' penalty. Anderson to the point. Shoots just wide. Rebound inboard, Karam. And it's fired wide. I think that went off of Askarov.
1: I think you're right.
0: And went up over the glass and out of play. Another chance for Coronado that goes by the boards.
1: In Calgary, since I can remember, these boards have been as lively as can be. And this puck bounces off the boards. First of all, the first save by Askarov coming across is great. But the puck goes hard off the boards on a deflection. Yeah, he gets that. Askarov gets that as he gets across and gets down and gets a piece of that puck on the dynamite chance by Coronado in the slot with his stick. Yeah, or maybe his pad. Whatever it was a great save.
0: Sure was. Coronado thrown out of the circle to the right wing side, so Frost will step in. He's a left shot. Going up against Wenberg on this draw. King Flames win the draw. Minute to go on their power play. Kadri on the left side. Back to Rasmus Anderson. To the right side, Coronado. Walks to the circle and fires one high and wide. You got to figure after three or four great chances tonight that Coronado's got to be talking to himself.
1: Yeah, he's looking it out, trying to fine-tune that shot, trying to pinpoint.
0: Right now, the Flames setting up in the offensive zone. Final minute of their power play. Huberdeau dishes, deflected there by Orlov. Knocked down by Liljegren to Goodrow, to Orlov, and he backhands it up the ice. Wasn't pretty, but they got it out.
1: It's a veteran move by Barkley, though. just because he sees Horloff, he knows the puck's bouncing, and just gives it to him, unless it's a nice share to get the puck out of the zone.
0: Here comes Uyghur, 3-on-2 Calgary, across the San Jose line for Klapka on the right, off his stick, not even a shot, not yet. Down to the final 10 seconds of the power play here for Calgary. Backlund behind the Sharks' goal, leaves it for Cairns. Cairns being checked by Ferraro and Desharnais. It pokes out in front of a net. Klapka with his back to the goal, fed it back to Uyghur. Penalty is over. Here's Zary shooting it. Save Askarov! And Askarov holds on. Big Adam Klapka kind of leaning over Askarov, but Vinny Desharnais grabbing him and pulling him out.
1: It's like my father used to grab me by the back and get out of there. What are you doing?
0: We've got a break in the action. This broadcast is coming to you from Calgary, Alberta. With 7:14 gone by in the third, it's the Flames 1, the Sharks nothing. This is the San Jose Sharks Audio Network. Face-off inside the Sharks zone. Calgary's got it. Anderson on the point. Will keep it in. Banks it off the boards. Intercepted by Dickinson. Throws a long pass across the rink. Eklund got it, but that's another good play by Kevin Ball, stepping in front and deflecting it out of action. He's been great.
1: Very good, very good. It's, you know, we always put a premium and talk about the goal scorers because that's the hardest thing to do in the NHL. But Kevin Ball tonight has been the best defensive player on the ice for the Flames. He's taken so many of those passes away from the Sharks. So many times he has been able to get a stick in the right passing lane and deflect pucks. He's been fantastic.
0: Well, he's getting some good ice time, too. Right now he's almost 20 minutes in. About 18 minutes of ice time so far. Here's Celebrini moving it back into the offensive zone. Off the corner boards to Eklund. Tried the shot. Blocked by Anderson. Eklund takes it back. Throws it across. And Celebrini couldn't get the shot away.
1: Anderson right there in front doing a nice job taking away that pass.
0: Back inside the Shark zone. Klingberg pivots to the puck at the last second. Moves to the near boards. Checked by Hanzek. Backlund takes it away. He's checked by Dickinson. And so Klingberg can come over and help out. Dickinson gets the pass near side. Good first feed ahead. Here comes Eklund up the middle. Eklund on the attack. Sharks down 1-0. Celebrini back for Eklund. Save. Rebound. Gaudette has a great chance. And the shot is blocked on the side of the net. Now a shot on goal by Eklund. Save. Backhanded by Celebrini. Another spectacular save by Dustin Wolf as the crowd roars its response for their goaltender.
1: The best chance that the Sharks had right there. And a great save by Dustin Wolf.
0: Huge one on Celebrini right there in the third period. Here comes Wenberg across the blue line, turns away from a check, dropped it back. Liljegren takes the pass, walks into the right wing circle, throws it toward the front of the net. There's a chance for Kurashev, but the puck is deflected up over the glass and out of play.
1: Well, the Sharks had a little bit of a flurry there. They got their feet moving. They got to the net. They got on pucks. Sent it to the net. And the big thing about that is just getting on pucks after. The first shot doesn't go in, but then they get opportunities because they get in the forecheck. Gaudette does a great job. Celebrini finds the puck, but Dustin Wolf, he's got fantastic lateral movement, gets across and gets that pad down. If you don't get the puck up on him, it's not going in.
0: Well, Devin Cooley talked about it in the intermission. He said that he uses his size better than any goalie in the league.
1: Yeah, and he's not that big.
0: No.
1: Like, when you comparatively to other goaltenders now, where it used to be he'd be a huge goalie back in the day, but now goalies are all 6'4", 6'5".
0: Well, and Cooley's 6'5".
1: Yeah.
0: But the other guy I can think of is Jussi Saros, probably.
1: Yeah, right.
0: He's
1: good point.
0: The only other guy.
1: Yep.
0: And they got similarities. Right now, Sharks are down 1-0. Dickinson trying to shoot the puck. It's blocked, but he intercepts the headman feed by Kadri and sends it back the other way. Toffoli to Wenberg. Moving in. Shot on goal, and the save made. And a cover-up pretty easily by Dustin Wolf. So, 11:03 remaining in the third. That is the 10th shot on goal for the Sharks in this game. They finally get into double figures.
1: It's a little,
0: a little bit of momentum here in the
1: third. A little bit, yeah. They've had now a couple of good shots on Dustin Wolf and making him at least work.
0: Now the Sharks talking about it. Right now they've got Celebrini, Eklund, Gaudette, Dickinson, and Klingberg on the ice. Backlund in the circle against Celebrini. Celebrini wins the draw. Gaudette, the shot on goal. That's a great pad save made by Wolf, and the Flames clear it out. Down the left side, it's Coleman against Klingberg, one-on-one. Coleman gets the battle one. He feeds it along the near boards, but Klingberg stayed with it and finally poke-checked the puck away, so that's a battle win, but a war lost for Coleman as Klingberg just maintained his focus.
1: And also Gaudette was there, so it was two guys pressuring one. That's what that's. You want to finally get some numbers around the puck.
0: Here comes William Eklund moving from left to right. Stick handling across the line. Flips Celebrini. Across the rink. Gaudette, one-time shot. Blocked. Kept in Desharnais. Now it's Klingberg. Stick handling. Looking to make a play. Double team there. Puck is deflected back into the corner. Gaudette's there with Celebrini, who goes to Eklund behind the net. Back near side, Celebrini tried to tip it in front of Gaudette. That's a good defensive play by the captain, Backlund, who carries it out to the red line, shoots it forward, but it winds up going off a deflection and out of play.
1: See how hard Backlund was coming back there?
0: Yep.
1: He's not been a great game for anybody for the Sharks except Yaroslav Askarov. But the last few shifts, Eklund, Backlund, have gotten their feet moving, and they're working. They're trying to create something.
0: I like what Gaudette has been doing,
1: yeah,
0: too.
1: Yeah, you're right. Good point. Yeah,
0: getting into a dirty area,
1: yep.
0: Which you got to do.
1: Uh-huh.
0: That's going to get him more ice time, I'm telling you.
1: Yeah, he's a big, strong guy, and he's got a good set of hands.
0: Right now, the Sharks at the Calgary blue line. Down 1-0 in this game, trying to get it in. Lead pass to Landria, poking it toward the net. That's a great defensive play by Brayden Pahal to knock it aside. Neutral zone. Now here comes Calgary. After that defensive play by Pahal, Karen shoots one in. He goes in and puts the hit on the back of Ferraro. Came back to the point, and a shot by Pahal whistles wide. Smith kind of poked it forward, knocked away. Ferraro can't get it. Came across the ice. Kadri against Ferraro one-on-one. Kadri slips away from that check, but he runs into Liljegren at the near boards. Now Delandry applying the stick check, but it goes to Farabee. In front, by himself was Karens. Went off the backhand side of his stick. Sharks dodged a major bullet there. 9:19 to play in the third. It is 1-0 Calgary. Shots are 31-11 in favor of the Flames. Farabee moves in on the left circle. Down low. Zary tried to center it. Good defensive play by Desharnais to block it. Colin Graf works hard against Lomberg to get it out of the zone at least. But right now the Flames get it back and they drive it back into the Sharks zone. Desharnais back there. Protects the puck on Lomberg. Ferraro rips it around the boards. It's out of the zone. There's a race for the puck, and Reeves get to it. One-on-one against Kuznetsov. They come together, and they tangle up and fall down in a great battle for the puck. Ultimately, Calgary ends up with it. Coming down the left side, it's Lomberg. Moves into the shark zone. Desharnais hits Lomberg.
1: Oh, no.
0: Giveaway there by Orlov. The shot right on goal by Lomberg, and a spectacular save by Askarov. That's the second time that Orlov has done that in this game. Moving in, another good stop, this time off of Klapka by Askarov. It's sent to wide of his net. How on earth can the Sharks repay Askarov for the way he's been playing?
1: It's incredible that Yaroslav has just absolutely kept them in this game.
0: Neutral zone play. Orlov is back to get it, but Klingberg rushes to it first. The right-handed shooting Klingberg tried to hit Eklund, goes all the way down. That's an icing call against the Sharks,
2: wow.
0: And that is not what the doctor ordered here. With exactly 8 minutes to play in this third period, a 1-0 Calgary lead. Let's pause 10 seconds for station identification on the San Jose Sharks Audio Network. Flames 1, Sharks nothing. 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
1: It's fantastic.
0: Oh,
1: yeah, it is so cool.
0: Can't think of a better way to have a business event. Great food, everything. Off the faceoff. Sharks down 1-0. Here's Uyghur shooting it. And it's a glove hand save. He just deflected it with his right-handed catching glove wide, Askarov did. Sharks break out. Kurashev looks to the right. Good idea to try to get it to Toffoli, but the Flame sticks got in the way. It comes back to Toffoli. He moves into the zone. He shoots it toward the net. Save made by Wolf.
1: Just
0: what a chance. He really juggled that a little bit,
1: yeah.
0: Too.
1: It's smart by Tyler. Shoot and follow, and he pokes the puck free.
0: Now Wenberg has it on the left wing side, Drew. He stick handles. Throws behind the net for Kurashev, who keeps it going around the horn. Klingberg will stop it. Send it across the ice. Intended for Wenberg. Good read by Uyghur. A headband feed for Huberto. A little too far. And Askarov comes out of the net and makes the stick stop. Kept it away from Huberto there, who's always dangerous.
1: Oh, my goodness.
0: Now what are the Sharks doing? Dickinson slides it back deep into his own zone.
1: Where there was
0: Flames
1: pressure.
0: They get two forecheckers in, and fortunately, the Sharks intercept the puck because Celebrini was in position in front. Celebrini, Eklund, and Gaudette in this third period. They dump one in. Doesn't stay there long. Flames send it around the forecheckers. Back at center, Ferraro. Nice interception. Throws it back to Eklund on the left, and he gains the offensive zone. Checked by Coleman. He chipped it behind the goal line. Ball stops it there in front of Gaudette. Throws to a soft spot far side, but a nice job by Ferraro to pinch and keep it in play against his man Coleman in the corner. Sharks keep the puck. They throw it around. Celebrini, nifty move on Backlund. Sends to Ferraro. Oh, no! He tried to go back to Celebrini. Intercepted and cleared out by Backlund. So the Sharks have the puck, and they've got some momentum. They're down 1-0 in this game. Here's Celebrini carrying it across the blue line. Tried to throw it in deep. Batted out of the air there by Pahal. Pretty good play. Fed it forward, and the Flames might have a 3-on-2 if they hurry. They cross the Sharks' line. Kerins drops it back. Kadri, the shot that hit Celebrini's stick and went wide of the net. How does he get back so quickly defensively?
1: Yeah, exactly. You can't. It's just work ethic.
0: Barkley Goodrow tried to chip it clear. Couldn't quite do it. Kept in by Calgary, but Goodrow, great effort along the boards, cleared it back out. That's just sheer will over skill there.
1: That's Barkley, right? That's Barkley, just does not give up on a play.
0: Well, his old line mate from Tampa Bay on that Stanley Cup championship team, Blake Coleman, has the only goal. It is 1-0, but here come the Sharks the other way. Smith and Klingberg across the line. Klingberg worked it free. Delandria fires one toward the net. It hit the glove hand and went wide on Wolf. Rebound kept in. Dickinson kept it in the zone. Fed it to the corner. There's Will Smith tied up with one of the referees on the far side of the ice. And that allows Calgary to work it loose and clear it out.
1: Yeah, he had Will wanted to cut back. He wanted, but he couldn't get the puck because he got caught up with the ref.
0: That was Tom Shimolyevsky over there. He didn't mean to do it.
1: No.
0: Almost a turnover there as Delandria tried to sneak through two Flames, but the Sharks keep puck possession. 4:50 to play in the third. It is 1-0 Flames. Inside the offensive zone, here comes Calgary to center. The other way, Frost flips in. Off to his offensive end now, behind Yaroslav Askarov. Good puck protection there by Liljegren. The Sharks lift it out. Delandria got it to the red line. Will Smith chops a backhander all the way down. And the Sharks make a quick change with 4:28 left in regulation time. They have not scored a goal in this game. They've been outshot 34-12. They've had a couple of good chances. But the only goal for Calgary scored by Blake Coleman on a miscommunication early in the second period. Klingberg can't get the play. Backlund does. In the left corner of the Sharks zone, he walks behind the net. He throws it back to the point. Gets a return feed on the right side from Anderson. Scoots away from Dickinson. Drops it back to Blake Coleman. Dickinson finishes him off with a check, but it's sent behind the goal line. Penalty coming up on Klingberg in a confrontation behind the net with Backlund. Backlund went down trying to center it. Sharks touch the puck, and we are going to get a penalty call against San Jose here at 16 minutes and 3 seconds of the third. Not what you want. You're shorthanded. A tripping call against Klingberg, who's acting like he doesn't like the call, but he's on his way to the penalty box.
1: Yeah, I can't argue that one. He gets a stick in between the legs of Backlund, and down Backlund goes.
0: Breaking the action. The Sharks are under pressure. They're down only 1-0, but they're in the penalty box for the next 2 minutes with 3:57 to play. Back after this on the Sharks Audio Network. Celebrate the legend. 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Get it while you can, too. It won't last. Penalty on Klingberg for tripping at 16:03 of the third. Sharks down 1-0. Anderson on the point, sends near side to Frost. Across back to the right side, Anderson to the right circle to Kadri. Power play hockey for Calgary as Huberdeau gets the drop. Gives it to Kadri in the corner. They're cycling. Kadri in the right circle, trying to go back to Huberdeau. Good block there by Desharnais. Can the Sharks get on it? Can they get out of the zone? No, kept in by Anderson to Kadri to Frost on the left point. Moves away from the force by Graff. Sends it over to Anderson. Now to Kadri. Shot blocked by Desharnais. Behind the goal line, Ferraro's got it, and he fires it up the ice and gets it out.
1: There's a guy who's been on defense for the Sharks, solid, again, Vinny Desharnais. Blocking shots, blocking passes.
0: He's embracing it.
1: Yeah, he certainly is.
0: Right now, inside the Calgary zone, the Flames with a 1-0 lead are killing some time. They got a minute to go on the Klingberg penalty, 2:55 remaining in the game, and it's 1-0 Calgary. Here comes Zary up the ice, into the Sharks zone. Gets sandwiched by a combination of Goodrow and Orloff. The puck goes back behind the San Jose goal line, and there's Farabee against Goodrow and Liljegren with Zary in the case too, digging at the puck behind the San Jose net. Orloff is also behind the goal line. He loses the puck. Centered by Bean, but taken away by Wennberg. Wennberg had an outlet. There's Orloff shooting it all the way down and getting it out. Good play by Orloff with 30 seconds left on the penalty.
1: Wennberg holding on to the puck. Does such a great job protecting it, and then Orloff comes over to help.
0: Kurashev and Graff are up front for the Sharks for the rest of this power play. Here comes a shot on goal for Calgary. That's a good stop off of Mackenzie Weegar by Askarov, and he will just cover it up and allow for the Sharks coaching staff to decide whether they want to change players, which they will. Guess who steps onto the ice? Macklin Celebrini and William Eklund up front, replacing Graff and Kurashev. And
1: Desarnais.
0: Celebrini coming right over to Askarov, giving another little tap on the pass.
1: And Desarnais and Mario Ferraro. So two best offensive guys, probably your two best defensive guys tonight.
0: Onzek, Backlund, Coleman. Backlund wins the draw. Coleman went back to Anderson. Back to Backlund. Right wing circle. Sending it across the rink. Deflected by a Sharks defensive stick wide. Was that Desharnais again?
1: Yep.
0: Eklund skates out. Moves down the right across the blue line. Just one hands one in deep. Celebrini's in there ferociously to try to forecheck. Penalty is over on Klingberg. So the Sharks are back to full strength. But they still trail this game 1-0. There's a minute 49 remaining in the game. We're going to start to keep our eye on Askarov, I think.
1: Here he comes.
0: Eklund to center across the line. Smith takes a look, spins it around the boards. Askarov is off for the extra attacker. Celebrini is out there with Smith. Celebrini holds the puck, gives to Will, tipped it back to Klingberg. Oh no, he dished it off. Coronado had it, but Klingberg gets it back. Down to a minute 24 remaining in the game. The Sharks are down 1-0, and they're going for broke with the extra attacker on. Dumped in by Celebrini. Wolf's got it behind his own goal. Fed around the boards by Calgary, deflected back by Toffoli to Will Smith. Backhands behind the goal line. There's Wennberg with it. Sends off the right board. Celebrini can't get it. Klingberg does. Back to Macklin. He has a man on him in Kadri. Sends behind the net to Toffoli. Now to Smith. Now to Toffoli. Left wing corner with a minute to play. Sharks need one goal. Just one. Here's Klingberg to Celebrini. He shoots it. Save made by Wolf. Rebound near side. Taken by Klingberg to Celebrini. Shoots one through a screen. Save made. Rebound. Wennberg grabs it. Kicks it in his skates. Trying to turn it around. He does. He reverses it to Celebrini near side. 40 seconds remaining of the game. Celebrini back to Klingberg to the right. Smith shot.
1: Didn't get everything on it.
0: Didn't get it all. A bouncer on the left boards. Toffoli is fighting for it. Got it back to the point. Here's Klingberg to Celebrini. Shoots it just wide of the net. And it ricochets out of the zone.
1: He was going for the right side as Wolf was going to his left. It's a smart idea. Unfortunately, he couldn't execute it.
0: Here comes a headman feed over to Wennberg on the left to Smith. Chips it toward the goal. 13 seconds left in the game. Can the Sharks get one more chance? The Flames grab it. They clear it out. Klingberg's not going to get to it. Down the left side, Hanzik. Shoot. Score.

0: Samuel Hanzik gets the empty net goal at 19 minutes and 55 seconds of the third period to clinch the victory for Calgary, 2-0. How about this, Drew? The Sharks were 5 seconds away from having five straight games with only one goal against. That would have been a first in Sharks history. They still have only two against in eight straight games.
1: Yeah.
0: But
1: still,
0: that would have been something for Yaroslav Askarov if they could somehow have tied this game.
1: Yeah.
0: But instead, Askarov's back of the net. They drop the puck. The final seconds tick off. And that is it. The Sharks are coming out to console Yaroslav Askarov. The Sharks were outshot 36-15 by the Calgary Flames today. That last goal by Samuel Hanzik is his second goal of the year. And for Dustin Wolf, the Gilroy native, he comes up with the shutout. Only a 15-save performance. It is his fourth career shutout and his first this season. Final score, Flames 2, Sharks 0.
1: It's a flattering score because of the way that the Flames played. They were all over the Sharks. I was shooting them 36-16. Yaroslav Askarov was absolutely fantastic. Dustin Wolf, when he had to be, made some key saves. But overall, the Sharks weren't in this from the get-go, except for number 30.
0: A seven-game streak of picking up points and a four-game winning streak comes to an end for the San Jose Sharks. The final score, the Calgary Flames 2 and the San Jose Sharks 0. Stand by. We got more coming up on the San Jose Sharks Audio Network. Final score in Calgary. The Flames win it by a 2-0 count. Blake Coleman scoring unassisted at 5:46 of the second period. And then an empty netter for Samuel Hanzik with 5 seconds left in the third at 19:55. Michael Backlund got the only assist on that one. So the Sharks do not score a goal in this game, but they only give up two. It's the eighth straight game if they've allowed two goals or less. And what really hurts is they were 5 seconds away from five straight games with only one goal against over 60-plus minutes. And had they been able to come back and win that game, that would have been something else. But unfortunately, San Jose is going to have to take this one on the chin in regulation. San Jose is now 8-7-3 on the season. They have 19 points. While the Flames may have salvaged things, at least for the time being, with their fifth win of the season, they have 12 points on the year with a 5-12-2 record. We've got more coming up. Stand by. The instant replay and much more on Sharks Extra on the San Jose Sharks Audio Network.
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0: From the Saddle Dome in Calgary, final score, the Flames 2 and the Sharks 0. 17,551 fans were on hand for what proved to be an important Calgary Flames victory, as in many respects they were talking about trying to salvage their season with just one victory. The Flames end their three-game losing streak with the win tonight. Dustin Wolf, fourth career shutout with a 15-save performance. Flames badly outshot the Sharks, 36-16 actually, by the end of the game unofficially. And so a 16-save performance. And unfortunately for Ryan Warsawski in his 100th game behind the bench as the head coach of the Sharks, San Jose's seven-game streak of picking up points and four-game winning streak comes to an end. And unfortunately against the Flames, they've had a long streak the other way. They are now winless in their last seven meetings against Calgary, going back to February of 2024. But, Drew, not a lot to say about tonight except for the goaltending of Yaroslav Askarov, which was perfect.
1: It's as close to perfect as you can absolutely get for a team that didn't give him much help in front. And when you look at the way that the Flames were playing and the chances they had, it's incredible how well Yaroslav Askarov had played and has been playing.
0: Well, here's how he's been playing. Last five starts, he has a 97.1 save percentage. The last Sharks goalie with a higher save percentage in a five-game span was Yevgeny Nabokov, who was 97.7 in a span of five games back in 2007.
1: Over five games. That's incredible. Hey, how
0: that's 24-carat goaltending.
1: Yeah, it really is. And so he gave the Sharks the ability to stay in this game, even though they weren't in this game because the Flames just outplayed the Sharks. But at the end, with some really good chances, Dustin Wolf makes some saves, and at least Yaroslav Askarov had forced the Sharks to put in the push at the end. They couldn't quit on him because he wasn't quitting on them.
0: The other part of this game that's of concern is the injury to Jeff Skinner,
1: yeah,
0: a veteran player, and it did not look good in the opening minute and a half of the game. That was a minor factor. It really wasn't a major factor in what happened in the game because the Sharks just didn't have their legs,
1: no.
0: But they probably could have used Skinner's legs for this game.
1: Certainly could have because Jeff's a worker, and especially he's another guy who hangs on to the puck in the offensive zone. There was a lot of things that went wrong with the Sharks, and you brought something up there. You know, okay, so who will the Sharks call up, and they'll definitely call somebody up.
0: They have to.
1: To meet in Seattle. And Chernyshov's played really well with the Barracuda.
0: Hat trick the other day.
1: Yeah. Quentin Musty.
0: Three assists the other day.
1: So that's the great thing what Mike Greer has been able to do with his team. And when Mike Greer got the job, the San Jose Sharks prospect pool and pipeline was rated dead last in the National Hockey League by experts and analysts. Now they're number one. And when you look at the riches that Mike has to choose from, and of course what happens is, you know they'll talk to John McCarthy. They've watched all the games. I know they do because we see them there, and also you get to watch them on AHL TV, and they'll make their decision based on

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1: Askarov on a one-timer from 15 feet out by Lomberg.
2: Yeah, Brian Lomberg had a great opportunity there on a one-timer after Askarov turned over the puck behind his own net, as he does sometimes. Shortly after that, with a score at nothing-nothing, he made another spectacular save. Here's Kadri moving back into the Sharks zone, on with Coronado, Frost, Huberdeau, and Anderson. Anderson with the puck now. Back to Kadri. Left circle shot toward the net just wide. Enborg, Karaman, Fried. Oh, what a great save by Askarov off Coronado's one-tip pass. Coronado had several outstanding chances to score tonight, and he was unable to do it. Was pretty frustrated by the end of the evening. But in the second period, when the Flames got the first goal, it was miscommunication by the Sharks that led to it. Back at center ice again, Calgary jumps on it. But both teams need changes here. Zary shoots one in. Lilligren spins one around. There's Kurashev on the right side. He's got a man on the left. Almost lost it. Zary got a piece of the puck. Now Dickinson and Kurashev tangle. Moving it along. The Flames score! That's Blake Coleman. Always dangerous. Dickinson and Kurashev got tangled up with the communication on the play. And Coleman pounced. It's going to be an unassisted goal for Blake Coleman at 5 minutes and 46 seconds of the second, and Calgary takes a 1-0 lead. Brett Hedekin always said it, communication is free. Didn't take place there, and unfortunate for Askarov and the Sharks, a veteran like Blake Coleman finished it off. That proved to be the game-winning goal.
3: Talk about disconnected. That's all I could think about all night watching the Sharks, and that was a perfect display of being absolutely disconnected from your teammates.
2: Well, Yaroslav Askarov continued to make great saves. Here's another one with the score 1-0. Karen's able to lift it out for Calgary. Barabee exchanges now with Anderson across the line. Backhand play toward the slot, but Kadri wasn't there. It's in the left corner. Kadri goes to Karen's in front. Pahal tips toward the net. What a spectacular split save by Yaroslav Askarov. He keeps the score 1-0, and again, the Sharks were dead to rights on that play, but Askarov saved their bacon. He saved their bacon a bunch of times and gave him a chance to get back in the game. But Dustin Wolf was pretty good on the other side of the ice, too, for Calgary. With the score 1-0, it was a goaltender's duel. Coming down the left side, it's Lomberg. Moves into the Shark zone. Desharnais hits Lomberg.
3: Oh, no.
2: Giveaway there by Orlov. The shot right on goal by Lomberg, and a spectacular save by Askarov. That's the second time that Orlov has done that in this game. That's kind of a poster child for the way the game went for all of the Sharks skaters. It just was an unfortunate night.
3: Yeah, they weren't ready to play, Danny. They weren't ready to play, and then there was no response after the first period was so good and so dominated by the Calgary Flames. There was no response. Nothing.
2: Dustin Wolf responded, though, in the third period, making a big save here. Here comes Eklund up the middle. Eklund on the attack. Sharks down 1-0. Gisele Brandy back for Eklund. Save. Rebound. Brodin has a great chance, and the shot is blocked on the side of the net. Now a shot on goal by Eklund. Save. Backhanded by Celebrini. Another spectacular save by Dustin Wolf as the crowd roars its response for their goaltender. Yep, that was a great opportunity for Celebrini to try to tie the score, but his backhand was stopped beautifully by Wolf. Tyler Toffoli had another really good chance to tie the game, but it all came down to the empty net situation. Here comes a headman feed over to Wenberg on the left, to Smith. Chips it toward the goal. 13 seconds left in the game. Can the Sharks get one more chance? The Flames grab it. They clear it out. Klingberg's not going to get to it. Down the left side, Hanzik. Shoot. Score!

Samuel Hanzik gets the empty net goal at 19 minutes and 55 seconds of the third period to clinch the victory for Calgary 2-0. Unfortunately, that ended a streak of four straight games in which the Sharks only allowed one goal, only one goal against for Yaroslav Askarov in this game. That was the Blake Coleman game winner, but that was Samuel Hanzik's second of the season from Mikhail Backlund at 19:55 of the third to make it 2-0 Calgary. And again, check out the shots on goal way in favor of the Flames. The

0: final was 36 for Calgary and 16 for Sharks hockey. San Jose's seven-game streak of picking up points came to an end, and so did their four-game winning streak. The Sharks are now 8-7-3 on the season. They still have 19 points, while the Flames pick up only their fifth win of the season against 12 losses and two OTs. Calgary has 12 points on the year. That's it for our Sharks Instant Replay. This has been a presentation of the San Jose Sharks Audio Network.
1: This broadcast is presented by authority of the San Jose Sharks, solely for the private, non-commercial use of our radio audience. Any publication, reproduction, retransmission, or other use of the descriptions and accounts of this game without the express written consent of the San Jose Sharks is strictly prohibited.
0: Final score tonight, the Flames 2 and the Sharks nothing. Second time the Sharks have been shut out this year. The other one was to Pittsburgh earlier on. Let's get to the three stars of tonight's game. With the stars, here's Drew.
2: Blake Coleman, he got the first goal for the Calgary Flames, which eventually was the game winner. Beautiful play on a great shot on a bad giveaway by the San Jose Sharks, but Coleman took advantage. Yaroslav Askarov was the second star, should have been the first. He stopped 35 of 36, only allowed the one goal. One was an empty netter. And Dustin Wolf, he had the shutout. He made, and you played them, a couple of really difficult saves, especially the one against Macklin Celebrini that saved the game, or at least saved a tie or maybe an overtime for the Calgary Flames. So they got to win. So Wolf number one, Askarov number two, Coleman number three.
0: Career shutout number four for Dustin Wolf, and it comes against the team that he followed quite closely growing up in Gilroy. We'd like to thank everybody for tuning into our broadcast today and remind you that whenever the Sharks are on the ice, we're on the air, and we are so proud to bring you live coverage of every Sharks game, home and away. Our statistician for tonight's game was Herman Solomon. The on-site engineer here in Calgary is John Bruins, and our studio engineer at Network Central is Brian Welsh. For Drew Remenda, I'm Dan Rusinowski, reminding you of tonight's final score. The Calgary Flames 2 and the San Jose Sharks nothing. Join us for our next exciting broadcast of Sharks Hockey. That'll be taking place Saturday in Seattle, where the San Jose Sharks will meet the Seattle Kraken for the second time this year. Our broadcast airtime on Saturday is 6:30 Pacific time. We hope you join us then. Thanks a lot for being with us tonight. We say so long from Calgary.
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3: The San Jose Sharks are definitely on a roll with points in seven straight games and wins in four straight. And they look to take on a Calgary Flames team that is in the exact opposite position. Losers of their last three straight games and at the bottom of the Pacific Division. No time to stop now. It's the Sharks and the Flames next on the San Jose Sharks Audio Network.
0: It's time to feel the teal. This is San Jose Sharks Hockey. 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Toyota, let's go places.
3: From Scotiabank Saddledome in beautiful Calgary, Alberta, the San Jose Sharks continue their road trip looking for more good fortune as they're coming off a very fortunate overtime win against the Minnesota Wild, and now they take on a Calgary Flames team that could be described as desperate for victory. Hi, everybody. I'm Dan Rusinowski, along with Drew Amenda. Drew, welcome back to the light side of the broadcast crew, and wonderful to see you after a couple of days visiting family.
4: Yeah, it was nice to go back home and see my boys after having a quite a remarkable time. You and Randy and I were in Toronto for Joe's wonderful induction ceremony and best speech of the night, and it was something. It was really amazing just to stand down there, and you've gone through it before when you were inducted into the hall, that you're just standing down in that reception area and Hall of Famer after Hall of Famer after Hall of Famer just walks by you, and it's just, hey, there's Sir Savard. Hey, there's Billy Smith. Hey, there's Yari Curry.
3: And it just, yeah, Paul Coffey right
4: Paul
3: there.
4: Paul Coffey. And it was amazing to get a chance to talk to a lot of those guys as well was something else. And what a great moment for Joe Thornton and his family, and so very richly deserved.
3: Well, what a great moment for the San Jose Sharks in Minnesota after that, because they came into a situation in which they were down in the third period. And then they had to come back and figure out a way to get their B game when they really had their C game going. And it took the kids to do it. Will Smith scored on the power play to get the Sharks even. Sharks are on the man advantage. They move through center ice, get across the blue line, head to the slot, Toffoli in front. Here's a play, Smith shoots, score! Toffoli to Celebrini to Smith, and Will Smith ties the game 1-1 with a tic-tac-toe goal that was a thing of beauty, and it was on the power play in the third. Just absolutely gorgeous, Will Smith finishing that one off. He's got a five-game point scoring streak coming into tonight's action, and Macklin Celebrini, of course, with the primary assist, has a four-game point streak coming into this contest, a game in which he has another road game, Drew, and he has points in every single road game he's played this year.
4: Absolutely incredible. And on that play, too, the entry pass that William Eklund made was terrific. It's so much fun to watch these young guys now take control of and be the drivers of this team. It's been so much fun to start this season off.
3: And as it turned out in overtime, the head coach of the San Jose Sharks, Ryan Warsawski, decided to utilize those young players as he threw out three guys, all under the age of 22, and it produced the game victory goal for Colin Graf. Macklin takes the puck, slides it back to Dickinson. Celebrini knocked down Zuccarello there. Play continues. Here's Celebrini with it down the left across the line. Macklin moving in with Graf, who he scores! Celebrini, he stick handles right around the goaltender. Graf puts it past him, and the Sharks win in overtime 2-1. Half the team going to Graf, half the team going to Askarov. Askarov wasn't even supposed to start today, and he gets the start and the victory. And the Sharks, on a goal by Colin Graf in dramatic fashion from Macklin Celebrini, stunned the crowd in Minnesota. And the second assist on that went to Sam Dickinson, the 19-year-old getting his first NHL assist on a game-winning goal in overtime. Just before that, Drew, he made a couple of good defensive
4: there was
3: plays.
4: So much that went into that whole sequence. You go back when the play was in the offensive zone of the San Jose Sharks, which means the Minnesota zone. As Minnesota was trying to regroup and slow walk it, Macklin Celebrini pressures. And then he pressures in the corner. Will Smith jumps in because he wants to make a two-on-one, a two-on-two. Then he gets knocked down. As he gets knocked down, Minnesota starts breaking out the other way. Will Smith gets up, and he tracks back like I've never seen him skate. I'm not saying that as a negative. I'm just saying that he knew what was on the line. He gets a little push from Macklin Celebrini. And at the blue line, Sam Dickinson looks over. He realizes that Will's already there, and it shuts down the play. A potential game-winning two-on-one goal for the Minnesota Wild. Minnesota still keeps it. They come back towards the net. Sam Dickinson makes a nice play at the net. Puck goes into the corner. Sam Dickinson makes the play and gets the puck over to Macklin. Meanwhile, Will's change. Here comes Colin. He stays stretched out. Macklin gets away with pulling down Zuccarello and then takes off. That pass by Sam Dickinson from behind his own net off the boards to a streaking Macklin Celebrini was like a quarterback with the best touch in the world, as he just threw to an area and allowed the receiver to run underneath it, I said. And that pass was so good. And that sequence by Sam and Macklin and Will and Colin that's winning hockey, Dan. When coaches talk about details, you look at that clip, you look at that sequence, and that's winning hockey.
3: The most important thing is that the young guys are the ones who are playing that winning hockey. And Will Smith, who obviously had that big goal in the third period to even the score, talked about all three players being younger players on that play.
5: Yeah, it's really cool. I think we want to be a big part of this team. And Graf had a great goal there and a great dish by Max, so it's really cool.
3: Well, one other thing about it, too, is that the Sharks learned a lot about themselves in this game because, you know, maybe games a year and a half ago, they would have just mailed it in. They would not have come back and won that game because they were down in the third period for much of it, but they found a way to get it done even when they weren't at their best in the first 40 minutes. And Smith says that's an important lesson.
5: Yeah, I think we learned a lot. I think 40 minutes we weren't playing our game, and but you need to win games like that in order to be a really good team, and you just got to stick with it.
4: Well, the other aspect too, Danny, is that last year or last couple of years, they would not have had the goaltending that they have had so far in these last stretch that the Sharks, after the first few, let's be honest, less than impressive performances by the goaltenders to start this season off. The goaltenders have been giving the Sharks not only a chance to win, but in the last few games, the win. But how well that Alex Nedeljkovic and Yaroslav Askarov played. Yaroslav Askarov was so good last game. It was incredible. And so many guys. We just talked to Kelly Rudy, former Sharks great. And he said, I was a little worried for you guys goaltending-wise at the start of the season, but wow, this kid's something.
3: Yeah, he's something special, and obviously Askarov had to make some big saves early. Exchange passes with Boldy. Give it back to Matt Boldy. Near side, centering feed, tipped on goal. Great save, Askarov, and that was off of Erickson's X chance. That was perfectly executed by Minnesota. Yeah, Minnesota really tried to get things done, but Askarov was there, and wouldn't you know it, the game-winning goal scorer, Colin Graf, was one of the first people to talk about San Jose's goaltending this year.
6: Yeah, I mean, They've both been playing great. He's been playing unreal, especially these last two games, basically. Just unreal out there. Just gives us so much confidence, too, especially when he's back there. And then on the PK, too, he's great.
3: Well, he has been great in all aspects. And, you know, the goaltending the Sharks are getting gives Graf the confidence that the Sharks can win just about any game.
6: I think it's just it's a confidence thing, right? Like, you know, you have confidence they're going to make the save. Obviously, you're still doing everything you can defensively, but it allows us to, start rolling and feel confident. I think that the mentality of having confidence is important for us.
3: Macklin Celebrini also checked in with his thoughts on what the Sharks learned in that come-from-behind victory.
7: I just stick with it, change things that aren't working, and have a good goalie in that, for sure.
3: You know, having a good goalie is big. See, you notice all these top guys that are making plays are looking back at Yaroslav Askarov, and you heard in the call of the game winner by Common Graf, some of the guys went to him, and some of the guys went to Askarov because of what he did.
4: Well, the whole thing about any team game is that it's a team game. Your wins are team, and your losses are team. And the Sharks, more than anything this year than we've seen in the last number of years, have got each other's back. Go back to what Alex Winberg told us in Seattle, which is, we believe in each other. We believe in ourselves. And that's a very powerful thing. And so that belief system is very strong. And that just continues to build a team. You know, Ryan Reeves, you can't have a winning team unless you have a team that loves each other and plays for each other.
3: Now, Barkley Goodrow's a Stanley Cup champion, and he talked about being really excited for the young players and how everybody is enjoying the options this year.
8: Yeah, it is. It's great to see Graffer bearing the winner, and obviously we're a younger team, lots of young guys carrying the rope, and it's great to see.
3: But now the Sharks need to keep the edge against a team that's below it in the standings. And Calgary is desperate. They've lost three games in a row, and they're having trouble scoring goals. Goodrow told us how he thinks you keep the edge in this situation.
8: Yeah, obviously winning is fun. It brings good vibes around the locker room. And I think we realize in order to win games, we have to be playing our best. We have to, have our legs and be playing the right way. And I think, the last four games we've kind of seen what it looks like when we're playing our best, and what it can look like when we're not, the first two periods in Minnesota. So I think it's realizing what it takes to be successful, and re-upping that formula every night.
3: The Sharks are 8-6-3 this season, 19 points on the campaign, only 1 point behind the LA Kings, the Edmonton Oilers, the Winnipeg Jets, the Utah Mammoth, and the Chicago Blackhawks in the standings. And we're actually looking at the standings a little bit this time of the season. This is game 18 on the schedule, and that's another little reminder that, yes, things look pretty good right now, but there's still a long way to go.
4: Yeah, but again, I'll go back to one of my favorite coaches' sayings, and I say it all the time, be where your feet are. Can't do anything about the future. It's not guaranteed to anybody. And, of course, the past is the past. So be where your feet are. This is the game you have to be focused on.
3: Here's a quote from head coach Mike Sullivan of the New York Rangers earlier today. He said, "We are in the business of the relentless pursuit of small improvements."
4: Yeah.
3: It's basically what you have to do.
4: Yeah, absolutely. And the Sharks already know that they have to improve on the last game, especially the first two periods. You want to have more complete effort, not just lean on your goaltender all the time. And the Sharks, as I said, as you said, you're always looking to improve. You're looking to perfect an imperfect game. But they're a very confident young group right now, and that's a positive.
3: The Flames are 4-12-2, 10 points on the year, 10 points behind the San Jose Sharks opponents that we just mentioned, Chicago, Utah, Winnipeg, Edmonton, and L.A., 9 points behind Seattle and the San Jose Sharks. So it's pretty important for this team to get things going, especially in this building where Calgary is 2-4-1 at the Saddle Dome. One of their Stanley Cup championship players that they have on their roster, and Barkley Goodrow's former line mate with that team in Tampa, Blake Coleman, talked about how it's tough sledding right now, but how he's holding things together and how the team will get out of it.
9: Yeah, it's obviously been disappointing and not where we want to be. And, we try to keep a positive environment here and keep things, focus on the next day type mentality. And it's tough at times. Obviously, it's not a stretch that anybody wants to go through in their career, and you know. But thankfully, we got a lot of good people in here, and a lot of guys that want to win, and we enjoy being around each other. So, you know, we're just waiting for that one or two game, you know, stretch to really kick us into gear and get us going. And it's just, you don't know when that's going to come.
3: So it's the San Jose Sharks and the Calgary Flames, first of four meetings on the season. The next one will be December the 16th in San Jose against this Calgary team. When we come back, we'll have our roster report. A little later on in the show, Drew will have his Toyota keys to the game and much, much more. So stay tuned on the San Jose Sharks Audio Network.
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3: It's time for the roster report for the Sharks and the Calgary Flames. And the roster report is brought to you by Kaiser Permanente. Get care like a pro with Kaiser Permanente, the official team physicians of the San Jose Sharks. Well, Alex Nedeljkovic was put on a technical part of the injured reserve list when he had to leave for personal reasons. And so Jakub Skarek, who just picked up a shutout in Abbotsford in a 7-0 game in which Igor Chernyshov had a hat trick and Patrick Giles had two more goals, has been recalled. He's had a good start to the season in his first year in the Sharks organization, and he has a couple of NHL games of experience with the New York Islanders. So if he were to be called upon, he's capable.
4: We saw him in the preseason. We liked his game. I saw him and covered game with the Cuda, and he played very well. He is more than capable, Danny, to give the Sharks the saves that they need if it came down to that.
3: And here's hoping that everything goes okay with Alex Nedeljkovic, and we wish him well as well. But the Sharks are in position to move forward at the moment. Nick Leddy is ready to play, but he's going to be out of the lineup again tonight for an 11th straight game. Vinny Iorio is still in the AHL on a conditioning assignment, but Timothy Liljegren gets back into action on defense, and he'll play alongside Dmitry Orlov. And so that means that Shakir Mukhamadulin will be sitting out and watching from the press box tonight.
4: And again, it's the way Shakir's been playing, it's not through his... He's not sitting out because of his performances on the ice. He's sitting out because this is the development program that Mike Greer and his staff, and of course Ryan Warsawski in concert with Mike, have decided this is how they're going to bring Shakir along, and when he's in the lineup, it seems to be working.
3: And you probably would have seen that with Michael Mesa too, but he's on the injured reserve list with a lower body injury that keeps him out for the seventh of the last eight games for San Jose. That brings us up to date with the Sharks roster, and the only other real change we're going to see is on the defense, as I mentioned, Liljegren with Orlov in front of Askarov, but everything else is identical. Yep. Yet don't be surprised if, for instance, if Colin Graf starts to really raise his level of play during the course of tonight, that he might jump up and play with the big group.
4: Well, Colin does that. It's the aspect of just trying to find when to put him up with the top six group, so to speak, because you look at, well, who is he going to replace, right? And they've got such good chemistry with the top two lines that Colin's in a perfect position to just keep doing what he's doing. Kills penalties. He's created some really good 5-on-5 chances. I like his game. So I think they're looking at, well, let's not push anything if we don't have to.
3: As for the Calgary Flames, Yegor Sharangovich has played all the games this year, but he's got no goals and one assist in his last six contests. And so Ryan Husker, the head coach, has elected to scratch him from tonight's game. Winger Justin Kirkland, his nickname is Costco, is being reassigned to the Calgary Wranglers as soon as he clears waivers, assuming that he does. Jake Bean on defense usually plays against San Jose, but he sat out the last five games. He is back in. Joel Hanley on defense will be out, veteran. And right winger Rory Kerens has been recalled and will be in. He's kind of an intriguing sort of a prospect player. He's only got a handful of NHL games with one career goal, but he's going to be playing on the top line tonight with Nazem Kadri and Joel Farabee. So he's got a shot.
4: Give him the best chance to succeed.
3: Meanwhile, the goaltending is definitely a golden flavor. Golden State flavor, that is, for the Calgary Flames. Dustin Wolf is from Gilroy. Devin Cooley is from Los Gatos. And so that's one of the interesting quirks of the roster this year, and I think it's awesome.
4: Yeah, it's great. And again, the influence of the San Jose Sharks at hockey in the Bay Area, starting to develop homegrown talent no matter where they go in the NHL, except when the nights they're playing for the Sharks, you're cheering for them.
3: Well, it will be Dustin Wolf in goal for this team. He's got a lifetime record of, what, 7-1 against the Sharks? Yaroslav Askarov has a 0-1 record in one game played last year against the Calgary Flames, and he will make his third straight start in goal. That is our roster report from Kaiser Permanente. Get care like a pro with Kaiser Permanente, official team physicians of the San Jose Sharks. When we come back, Drew will have the keys next on the San Jose Sharks Audio Network.
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3: Sharks and Flames have already warmed up, and they're back in their respective dressing rooms, and then they'll be doing battle in just a few minutes. We've also got head coach Ryan Warsawski coming out. He's in his 100th game behind the bench tonight for the San Jose Sharks, and he is tied with George Kingston on the all-time San Jose Sharks win list with 28.
4: The great George Kingston. What a remarkable gentleman. And we weren't very good back then, but we had one of the smartest, nicest, terrific communicators you could have ever wished for as the first coach of the Sharks.
3: George Kingston, a great man, still going strong in Southern California.
4: Well, yeah, but you look at this is where George started. George was at the University of Calgary and Hockey Canada here at the Saddle Dome. This is he played at the University of Alberta and then coached at the University of Calgary for so many years and eventually came to Hockey Canada, which was just actually just on the other side of this building.
3: In the corral.
4: Yeah, in the no here. Here in the we were in the basement. Well, my office was in the basement, but it's some good times in those days.
3: Of course, I remember a couple times we went to Father David Bauer Arena to practice.
4: That's where the University of Calgary. That's where we played. We Olympic size ice.
3: Yep.
4: All these teams would come in and we practice on Olympic size ice because I was assistant coach then, and we skated all over people. It was so much fun.
3: Well, here are the keys to tonight's game, presented by Toyota, proud sponsor of San Jose Sharks hockey. Toyota, let's go places. And with the keys, here's Drew.
4: Well, number one for the San Jose Sharks, I think this is what they have to do all the time, is three zone pressure. Don't ever back up. Keep moving forward. Keep attacking. Got the puck. Pressure. You don't have the puck. Pressure. Make sure you always have your feet moving. Play with a ton of pace. North-south. And it's kind of the same thing, actually, to tell you the truth, is the number one key. But Ryan Warsawski, when I'm down on the bench doing the TV side, Danny, Ryan Warsawski, if it goes D to D more than once, he's on them. Guys, got to get the puck moving. Got to get the puck moving. He wants it to get up the ice quickly. And if you lose it, you got to get back quickly. So it's a north-south game all the time. Make sure you're pushing that pace there as well. And my usual, just trying to figure out new ways to say shoot the darn puck. Shoot and crash. Shoot the net, because as good as Dustin Wolf is, and he is remarkable, he does give rebounds.
3: We've got head coach Ryan Warsawski, who's about to go behind the bench for his 100th NHL game. That's coming up next on the Sharks Audio Network.
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3: From Calgary, we have Coach's Chalkboard. The Sharks and the Calgary Flames tonight. I'm Dan Rusinowski, along with Sharks head coach Ryan Warsawski. Ryan, I want to talk about the constant learning that goes on during the course of a season. Last game against Minnesota, it was a new learning experience where the guys didn't really have it, had to win on the B game partly, and then get their game together in the third. How important was a learning experience for that, for the team overall, and especially for the young guys?
10: Yeah, I think it's important, you know, like you mentioned, we're learning as lessons as we go here throughout the season, and that's a perfect example. I don't even know if we had our B game, might have been our C game, and we found a way to win. Askey played great, made some big saves to keep us in it. I thought our third period we got better. And individually we also learned from our younger players that it just goes to show you're not going to feel great every single night. It's a long season, the grind of it, and you got to be able to grind it out and win in different ways, and we did a good job of that.
3: Also, Bob Errey's 14 point out of 16 points he had to win a Stanley Cup was you're never really out of a game. You have to have the attitude that way.
10: Yeah, for sure, and there's got to be belief. And I think our effort gives us belief. And I think every guy starting to understand that, we can win hockey games in certain ways, in different ways. And, in a perfect world, we want to get skating. And I think that's going to be important tonight.
3: One thing that that can be challenging for a head coach, especially the instinct when you get into an overtime game like that, is to play veterans out there. And you had all three kids out there for the game winner. How was that decision to make? How hard was it? And how gratifying was it to see the way it ended?
10: Yeah, I think, you know, throughout the 60 minutes before, we get a pretty good feel of who's going that night. There's going to be some nights where your veterans are the ones that are carrying the load. There's going to be some nights that your younger guys and a guy like Colin Graf and Sam Dickinson can jump up there and play in those situations. And we have full belief throughout our roster that certain guys can play in a lot of different situations. And Graf has played some really good hockey these last couple of games. He's earned that right to be out there, as has Sam. So, you know, tonight, hopefully it's someone different. Maybe it's the same guys. We'll see. Hopefully we don't go to overtime, we can win in regulation.
11: Different hero every night, that's what you want. I noticed that with Graf in the third period, you were showing more confidence and giving him a little extra responsibility. He's taken that, hasn't he?
10: Yeah, for sure. I think he came out of the lineup a few weeks ago, and since then his game has really trended in the upward direction, and that's what we're asking for the young man. And he's done a really good job of being coachable, understanding what we're expecting of him, and he's earned the ice time. He earned up to go up in that first line and play with Mac and Will, and he's earned to play in that penalty kill. He's found a role in that job, and super happy for him. He's a great kid, works hard, and he's done a really good job for us.
11: You've killed 17 out of your last 18 penalties. What about the role of Vinny Desharnais in that situation?
10: Yeah, another guy that's, we talked about earning it. He's earned a job on that penalty kill and staying in that lineup. He's done a really good job being a big guy of taking away time and space. His puck plays improved 5-on-5 and defending with urgency. So he's earned that role, and he's done a really good job. He's been a big part of that penalty kill.
11: Look forward to a great game in regulation tonight.
10: Thank you, Dan. Appreciate it.
11: And that's our Coach's Chalkboard show for today. Stand by for the Sharks and the Flames coming up next on the San Jose Sharks Audio Network.
0: 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Toyota, let's go places. 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

0: Celebrini moving in, shooting it. He scores! Mecca gets the game winner in overtime. Throws it in front. Palat the drive. 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Tries to center to Foley. It's off the stick. Foley shoots. He scores!
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2: 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I'm Dan Rusinowski along with Drew Amanda. 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Well, the San Jose Sharks are going with Yaroslav Askarov in goal for a third consecutive game, and he is on quite a run. Was an outstanding player in the game in Minnesota, especially early, and he will be relied on again tonight. On defense, it'll be a combination of Dmitry Orlov, who played 27 minutes in that game, along with Tim Liljegren, who gets back into action tonight. At center, it'll be Macklin Celebrini. On the right side, Will Smith, and on the left side, Tyler Toffoli.
3: For the Calgary Flames, Samuel Hamzik, Michael Backlund, Blake Coleman up front, Kevin Ball, Rasmus Anderson on the point, and as previously mentioned, Dustin Wolf from Gilroy, California.
2: Referees tonight, Drew Furman South and Tom Shimoljevsky. The linesmen are Travis Toomey and Keel Murchison. And they're all assembling at center ice. Always a great atmosphere in Calgary. Kind of hard to believe. This Saddledome building will only be here for another year or so after this one. Off the faceoff, we are underway in the first period, and the Sharks get the draw and move from left to right. Celebrini turning on the right boards, trying to set up Toffoli right in the middle of the ice, but it was off the stick and knocked away by Calgary. Michael Backlund moves up the right wing side for the Flames, got to the Sharks' line, but a play to the middle knocked aside by the San Jose defense. Tim Liljegren's back in the action tonight. He spins it around, and Orlov sends it off to Foley's stick, out to center ice, but apparently it went off with somebody
3: off the
2: on the bench.
3: Yeah.
2: And so they blow the play dead, and that means, Drew, the faceoff will be inside the Sharks' zone.
3: Quick change, just 27 seconds in. It's just having, I think, Ryan Warsawski will be looking to try to get guys rolling here as the situation for the Sharks is to get the guys into the game as quickly as possible.
2: Now the faceoff is dropped left side of Yaroslav Askarov. Flames win the draw, and Jan Kuznetsov on defense throws to the slot. Grabbing it there is Morgan Frost, but it is blocked right out in front by the Sharks' D. Rebound kept in. Near sideboards, Frost, the center on this line with Jonathan Huberdeau on the left, goes to the middle. Here comes the shot on the right side. That is Matt Coronato, their big sniper, and he got blocked, and the Sharks break back the other way. The Wenberg line is out there. Eklund feeds to Kurashev on the right, trying to chip it in deep, but the Flames defense did a good job. But Eklund wins the puck from Frost. He moves away from him, throws it toward the slot, and it's off the skates of the defenseman Mackenzie Wieger, and the Flames manage to escape. Frost carries to the Sharks' line, but he's checked immediately by Klingberg. Teams changing as the play goes on. Just about a minute 15 gone by in a scoreless first period, and already good action here in Calgary. Down the left side, Huberdeau. Lead pass, Farabee moving in, trying to get the shot. It got to the net. Tim Liljegren slowed that down by deflecting it, but Askarov maintained his focus and grabbed it with that right-handed catching glove and held on.
3: Well, John Klingberg was bringing the puck up. He went to bank it off the boards. It hit the linesman, popped back towards the Sharks zone. Flames jumped on it right away. Two guys jump on it. Farabee gets the chance on net with Huberdeau going to the net nicely. Snuffed out by Yaroslav Askarov. Tough break for the Sharks, but sometimes the referees and the linesmen, it's just puck's going to hit them.
2: Well, the amount of times it goes against you, it'll go for you at some point, so you just got to notch it up. Tidal Andrea steps on the ice to go up against Nazem Kadri. Kadri wins the faceoff for Calgary, but Braden Pahal couldn't keep it in. He's going to have to come back to center ice. Jeff Skinner deflects his pass, but Kadri banks it back to Pahal, and he loses on the check to Delandria, and the puck goes deep to the Calgary zone. Taken there by Delandria, tried to backhand it up the near boards, but Jake Bean blocked it for the Flames defensively. Good forecheck by Colin Graff with Delandria helping out. Delandria whips a backhand underneath the backside of the net all the way to the near boards, but unfortunately, Skinner not able to play it, and he is shaken up badly here as the puck goes into the Sharks zone. Skinner got checked on along the boards and down on the ice, and he is in a lot of pain. Will Leonard has rushed off the ice. He's dropped his stick, and he's trying to crawl back toward the Sharks bench.
3: He is hurting. His right leg is hurting bad. It was really awkward into the boards, and wow, there's no weight being put on it at all.
2: Nope.
3: And that does not look good for the Sharks, as Jeff Skinner, he went in awkwardly and was in anguish right away.
2: Let's pause 10 seconds for station identification. 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
2: Well, concerning news for Jeff Skinner, as he went right up and against the boards there in a little collision, and down he went, and he was grabbing onto his leg.
3: His foot goes in and just jams. It's not pretty.
2: Well, Adam Klapka takes the puck and throws one toward the Sharks' net. Goes wide of Yaroslav Askarov. As we have resumed play, Sharks down to 11 forwards now. But judging by the look of it, I don't think we're going to see Skinner the rest of the night.
3: No, we're going to have 11 forwards for sure.
2: Turnover there by Dickinson, but taken back by the Sharks. Now Lombert shoots for Calgary toward the net. Pad save from 20 feet out by Askarov. Reeves tries to clear, cannot. Kept in by Jake Bean. He's checked by Adam Gaudette as he rushes over to the right boards. Throws one down into the corner, and Vinny Desharnais, nice check on a big man, Adam Klapka, but the Flames keep it in. They throw one toward the net, and it goes just wide of the goal.
3: Flames are jumping right now. They're trying to get that forecheck going and got a couple of shots towards the net, really keeping the Sharks in their own zone.
2: Well, Dickinson and Desharnais are out there. Uh-oh, Desharnais lost the puck. Flames are threatening. Here comes the shot. But Hanzek pushed it wide off a defensive stick right out in front of the net. Is that Celebrini who did that? I think it might have been. Over at the near boards, now Hanzek for Calgary. A big hope checked by Celebrini. Puck skips free. Blake Coleman got it back to the defense, but Ball couldn't keep it in. He's pressured by Smith, but Anderson gets back for Calgary, and they escape and throw it up the middle. Blake Coleman, two Stanley Cups as Barkley Goodrow's line mate in Tampa, goes into forecheck for Calgary, but the Sharks pick up, and they throw it the length of the ice, and that will be icing against San Jose.
3: Well, as I said, the Flames are really on their toes, trying to hem in the Sharks. The Sharks have had some puck management problems early in the game in their own zone, and that always causes problems, but they've made up for it as far as their defensive play at blocking shots, getting sticks on pucks. We've seen Desharnais, we've seen Mario Ferraro, we've seen Alex Wenberg make some good blocks.
2: Off the faceoff, Flames win it. Kuznetsov throws to the right. Weegar tried to set up a man Frost in front, but they couldn't negotiate contact. Instead, Klingberg throws a long one all the way down the ice. He's trying to get it to Will Smith off the inboard, Karam, but it goes all the way down for icing. Not the best advice on that
3: move
2: one.
3: Move your feet. I know what John was trying, but Will wasn't that far ahead. In fact, he was behind the D for the Flames. He wasn't going to get to that puck.
2: Well, they got a face-off coming up deep in San Jose ice again. Tilted a little bit in that direction early on here with 3:28 gone by and a scoreless first period. Once again, Frost is on the ice for Calgary against Celebrini. Celebrini's trying to win the draw here, but it ends up on the stick of Coronado. He's rubbed out. Nice check by Mario Ferraro, and Smith skates out with the puck. He's to the red line, backhands into Calgary territory. He did that because the Sharks need a line change, and they'll get it, and Alex Wenberg's line steps on. Here comes Coronado, moving from right to left across the Sharks' line, trying to set up a man in the middle in Frost, but it hit a stick. Now Huberdeau at the near sideboards, checked by Wenberg. He worked it free. Eklund fights for it, leaves it there for Wenberg, and Wenberg's out of the zone. Cutting to his left, Wenberg for the Sharks, carries across the Calgary Flames' blue line. He'll exchange behind the net there with Eklund, but nice check by Weegar slows things down. Worked loose by the Sharks. Kurashev got it over near side. Eklund, now Liljegren on the point, goes to Wenberg on the right circle. Creating some space. Oh, too bad. Wenberg was trying to go back to the point, put it off the skates of Huberdeau, and it bounced all the way back into the Sharks' end with 15:35 to go in a scoreless first period, and the Sharks yet to get their first shot on goal. The Landria line steps on, at least part of it. Remember that Jeff Skinner is out with an injury in the opening minutes here in the first period. So we've got Gaudette out there along with Delandria and Graff. Graff with the puck, fires it to the right, and Gaudette shoots one in. DeLandry giving chase, hitting his man in the corner, and Anderson, who poked it up the near boards. Calgary gets the zone exit with Farabee. He pokes it across the rink, and here comes Kadri moving in, shooting the puck, getting a piece of it there was Askarov. Boy, Kadri was a little bit too wide open for my taste.
3: Everybody got puck focus, slid over to the right side of the ice, and that left Kadri wide open.
2: Here comes Cairns across the line. That's Rory Cairns, for those of you keeping score. He has the puck in the corner. He centers it out in front, but nobody's home. Kept in by the defenseman. Bean gets it back. Farabee tries the shot, blocked by DeLandria. Goodrow couldn't clear it out. Hanging on to it, though, is the Sharks' right winger, Colin Graff, and he will lift one over the forecheckers and get it back to center ice. Braden Pahal deflected that, kind of a soccer-like move there. Fed forward by Calgary, and down Blake Coleman moves down the left wing. Into the shark zone, looks to the right, feeds it in the direction of Hanzek, knocked away, but Coleman recovered it. Nice job, and he feeds it back behind the San Jose net.
3: Sharks have got to start handling the puck with some care.
2: Now let's see what Reeves can do. He's down the right as he jumps on the ice on the change. Reeves across the line, sends in deep. There's Celebrini with it, twisting, turning, sending to the middle, and Reeves fans on the shot. Back on the point, Orloff the blast, blocked. Celebrini picks it up. He loses on the check to Hanzek, but recovers. He wins the battle with Michael Backlund, throws behind the net, and now a wraparound attempt by Barkley Goodrow went off a stick and wide. Held in by the Sharks' defense. It's Orloff feeding it across the rink. Celebrini turns away from Coleman, twists into the corner, bounced it off a skate, came back. Reeves keeping it in, going to Orloff, throwing it in front. Celebrini deflects it wide. Now it's Reeves in the right corner. Guns it behind the net all the way around to Tim Liljegren, who keeps it on the left side. Moves to his right. Takes the shot. Where is it? It's in somebody's equipment.
3: Somebody's equipment.
2: And so we'll get a stop, which I think it's going to be defenseman Jan Kuznetsov who blocked that, and will get credit for that block as we get a stoppage. A break in the action. We've got an exciting game so far, but the Sharks have yet to get a real chance on Dustin Wolf. It's a scoreless matchup with 13:24 to go in the first period. Back to Calgary after this on the San Jose Sharks Audio Network. 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Well, San Jose's got to get their feet moving here in the first period. They're being outshot 3-0. 6.5 gone by in period number one, and they've got an offensive zone start with Alex Wenberg going up against Frost, but Frost wins the draw for Calgary, and so the Flames have control. They lift one out. Getting a piece of it was Kurashev, but Frost behind him grabbed the puck. Went one-on-two down the right-wing side and was forced to dump it in by a combination of Ferraro and Eklund. How about Eklund just getting back, helping the defense? Stick handle once too much that time, though. Lost control of the puck, and now it's taken back by Frost at the near sideboards in the Sharks' zone. But Eklund finishes a check on Huberdeau, and the Sharks slide one out. Here they come. Kurashev skates up the right side across the line, tries to slip it off to the left to Wenberg. Wenberg gets it, feeds behind the net. Eklund in the zone, sends over to the near boards. Klingberg couldn't get it through a hassle of players, and so the Flames able to clear it out. Now Ferraro got caught. Coronado gets behind him, tries to go to the net, and Ferraro just recovered, getting his stick out and deflecting that play away. Sharks aren't out of the woods yet, though. Coronado, offensive zone, checked by Kurashev, got it back to the point, and a Kuznetsov drive is blocked. Coming up the ice there, wide open on the left wing side, was the Sharks' Kurashev, but they can't get him a puck, and instead, the Sharks methodically move into the offensive end. Kurashev finished the check at the near sideboards. Eklund is in there too, grinding it out there against Cairns and Kuznetsov. Calgary's Mackenzie Weegar is checked by the Sharks' Kurashev behind the goal line, but he slipped away from that, and the Flames finally able to break it out. Nazem Kadri leads the way for Calgary. Across the Sharks' line, sends it over to Farabee. Tried to backhand it back for a tip there from Kadri right at the side of the net, but the puck wound up going behind the Sharks' goal. In front of the net, Kadri reaches for a pass, can't get it. Will Smith recovers, gives to Celebrini, and now Liljegren. And Liljegren's first pass was on the stick of Orloff, but he's going to have to play it over to his D partner again. And Orloff being checked there by Cairns at the red line. He's trying to push it forward on the left wing boards to Will Smith. He did poke at it, but Smith couldn't control it. Calgary gets it back. Sharks change the D. Onto the ice steps big Vinny Desharnais. Bumps Ryan Lomberg on the right wing boards. Lomberg got it deep, and the Sharks have to spin it around and just get control. San Jose only with 11 forwards since the opening couple of minutes when Jeff Skinner came in awkwardly against the boards and appeared to be pretty seriously injured. Behind the goal line, it's Liljegren with the puck. Colin Graf circling back with DeLandry to provide a target. And he goes to the other side of the ice. Pass by Desharnais, intercepted, taken back by Liljegren, and he angles it off the right boards and relieves the pressure for a second. But all of a sudden, Calgary is starting to crank it up as they've got Connor Zary on the ice with Adam Klapka and Ryan Lomber. Klapka on the left wing. You may remember he scored his first NHL goal against the Sharks. And the man in net for San Jose that night was none other than Devin Cooley from Los Gatos, who now is his teammate. Down the left wing side, here come the Flames. Lomberg throws it into the left corner to Zary. Checked by Gaudette. Gaudette under pressure, held the puck, skated behind the goal line, and backhands went down the ice. That's going to go the length of the surface. That'll be icing against San Jose.
3: That's all that they've been able to do. Just get the puck and relieve pressure, get the puck and relieve pressure. And I'm not even saying it's the Sharks playing poorly. I just think it's the Flames coming out with some jump and really pressuring the puck.
2: Now, Calgary definitely desperate as they've lost three games in a row, and they're 4-12-2 this season for only 10 points. I know that expectations were not that they were going to be a first-place team all year, but Adam Ryan Huska's team expected better. Off the draw, Bean keeps it in for Calgary. Fed to the slot. There's a shot on goal from Frost off a Huberto pass. Good stop by Askarov. Controlled the rebound off to his left, and the Sharks will ice the puck again.
3: Well, the problem... Normally, I would say keep icing the puck. It's no big deal because face-offs are face-offs. But Sharks haven't been winning very many face-offs to start this game off. They're chasing the puck. That was a chance. The last one was just off a face-off play because the Flames won it and won it easily.
2: The funny thing is the Sharks coming into action tonight have a better face-off record than Calgary does. San Jose at 48.3%, Calgary at 47.7%. But the Flames have won seven faceoffs and only lost one so far. There's a potential faceoff win. No, Coronado steals, walks to the front of the net, gets a great shot on goal as he cut in front of Askarov. And Askarov comes up calmly with a brilliant save, stick checking it away. Flames keep the pressure on. Remember, this Sharks group is tired because of all the icings. Uyghur goes to Coronado, who shoots, blocked. Grabbed by Liljegren, sends it ahead. DeLandria lifts a soft one down the ice. That will not be icing. So as Uyghur retreats to get it and headmans to Coronado, the Sharks get fresh skaters on. Eklund's on the ice. Spins away from the check, but Hanzek knocked down now by Eklund. And that's the end of that attempt to get possession back for Calgary. Good breakout pass. Klingberg goes over on the left wing side, moving in. A shot by Wenberg, but it's deflected by the stick of Rasmus Anderson. Up over the boards and out of play. So we've got a break in the action. 9:27 to go in this first period. This broadcast is coming to you from the Saddle Dome in Calgary. It's the Sharks nothing and the Flames nothing on the San Jose Sharks Audio Network. Nothing to score. You can't score unless you get a shot on goal. We've got 9:27 to go in the first period, and the shots are 4-0 in favor of Calgary. Face-off coming up deep in Flames ice. Right side of Justin Wolf, the pride of Gilroy, having a outstanding career, just signed a lengthy contract extension in September. He is going to be a Calgary Flames goaltender for a long time. Both goaltenders on the Calgary roster from the Bay Area, which is just fantastic. Devin Cooley, of course, from Los Gatos is the other one. Right now inside the Flames zone, batted down by Klingberg. Nice play to keep it in. He throws it behind the Flames net, but Wolf out of his goal made the stick stop, fed it around the boards. Good check there by Dickinson, keeps the puck in on the left side, and Dickinson with the puck whips a backhand pass across the rink. Kurashev just got knocked down on his way to it. Kept in by Klingberg, goes to the left corner. There's Wenberg protecting it with Eklund. Eklund scooting away from trouble. Now he runs into trouble. He loses on the stick check to Kadri, and here come the Flames. Kerens gets the handoff down the right from Farabee and moves across the Sharks' line. There's Dickinson defensively, staying with him because of his great skating and applying the stick check, and the Sharks avoid a shot on goal against. Back inside the Flames' territory, Jan Kuznetsov throws it around the far side of the ice. Michael Backlund clears to center, and the Sharks able to back check there. Good work combination by Orlov and Celebrini to take the puck away. And how about Celebrini's work? All the way back to his own goal line. Feeds it up the near boards. Liljegren checked by Coleman, so Orlov sends it up the left side. And there's Toffoli with it with some time and space. A lead at center here, Celebrini. Moving left to right. Across the line. Little miscommunication there with Will Smith on the crisscross. Celebrini fed him the puck, and Smith didn't get it. So the Flames back the other way. And Mackenzie Uyghur, always a threat, moves into the Sharks' end. A shot goes wide for him. Puck bounces back. Center ice. And the Flames there to control it as both teams are making changes with 7:50 remaining in this scoreless first period. Taken back by Ferraro and Orloff. They move back into their own zone. Orloff played 27 minutes the other night in Minnesota. Sends a long pass up the ice. No icing on the play. Ryan Reeves, good hustle, got a little piece of it. Now Barkley Goodrow at the near side. Tries to backhand it down to Delandria. Couldn't do it. Kept in for a second there by Klingberg, but he lost control of it just as he swept it forward. So the Flames will take over with 7:25 to go on the clock. Calgary moving to the attack to get to the Sharks line, and they're ahead of it, so they bring it back. You'd be a great linesman.
3: Yeah, I'd be fantastic as long as you didn't have to question me. My call said I got replaced. But the way that the Sharks are playing now, their puck management has not been strong. They've going for long passes. If the other team's pressuring you like they are, you've got to come back and support the puck carrier. You've got to make sure you become that master of the 10-foot pass. You can't be stretching out because there's too many Flames, too many layers between you and the player, the teammate you're trying to get the puck to.
2: Icing coming up against Calgary. No, they wave it off as it's dumped into the zone. Askarov just gave away the puck behind the net. Seri centers. Great save by Askarov on a one-timer from 15 feet out by Lomberg. Boy, that was an Archer Zerbe-like recovery if I've ever seen one. Meanwhile, on the point, Lomberg, the drive, blocked in front. Barkley Goodrow is on his stomach, trying to bank the puck forward, legally hand-passing it to a teammate as the crowd reacts, and Delandria shoots one all the way down, and after all that, it's going to go all the way down for yet another icing.
3: Yeah, Yaroslav went out to play that puck because the Flames were going to get to that puck. So, but it kind of jumps on him, a lot of pressure. Can't get it behind the man that's coming in on the forecheck, which is Connor Zeri. And then a beautiful setup. Really great job by the Flames to get that chance with Lomberg. But Yaroslav Askarov, what a save that was. The San Jose Sharks are just, Danny, they're just feeling too much pressure right now. They're not able to. And here comes another win on the faceoff.
2: Yep, Calgary gets another faceoff win. Weegar spins away from Reeves, shoots one right on goal from 35 feet out. Good save by Askarov. Sharks cannot clear it out. Kadri keeping the pressure on. One-on-one against Ferraro, moves away from the Sharks defenseman. Came up almost to the point, backhanded across, and now Delandry applying the check on Weegar, knocking it free. Reeves with a nice hit on Farabee, but again he shoots it all the way down, and San Jose gets called for icing. No shots on goal for the Sharks in this game. They're being outshot 7-0 by Calgary. 6:22 left in the first period.
3: Well, you never know what this game's going to be, right?
2: Nope.
3: Game to game, you never know what's going to happen. The Flames win in every draw, almost every draw, getting chance after chance. Askarov's been terrific so far, which we talked about earlier in the show. But the Sharks have got to find a way to help each other out with all the pressure. Look at three Flame jerseys versus two Shark jerseys. Who's going to come out with that puck?
2: Well, they need a change desperately, and they flip it up to the Calgary line. Here comes Weegar up the middle with some fresh skaters coming on for San Jose. A lead for Kadri. Gains the zone entry. Dropped it back to the point. Here's a shot by Ball. That had a lot of steam on it, but it went wide of the goal. Kadri in the right corner. Went back to Weegar. Right point. Back skating. Kind of fan of the puck, but Kadri gets it across the rink. Ball on the left point, sends it down the wing and into the corner, back to the right wing side. Kadri back for Weegar, fakes the shot, sends it forward, tipped toward the net, save made by Askarov, got a piece of that with his pad. Rebound on the near boards now, Sharks pick up, and Wenberg will chip it out, but Karen's all over him. Looks like a hand pass there against Calgary in the neutral zone. And so we have a break in the action. Still without a shot on goal, we've got 5:33 to go in the first period for San Jose Sharks hockey, as they are scoreless with the Flames here in Calgary. You're listening to the San Jose Sharks Audio Network. Back in Calgary, it is a nothing-nothing tie, and low-scoring games have certainly been the watchword for Sharks hockey lately. In fact, seven straight games in which they've allowed two goals or less, but four straight in which they've allowed only one. They have never gotten to five in a row in that situation. But right now, they got to think more about getting some chances on Dustin Wolf, who's had the easiest night of all with no shots yet, with 5.5 to go in the period.
3: And most of the play down in front of Yaroslav Askarov.
2: Faceoff won by the Flames yet again. Sharks have won a couple of draws here, but it's about 80% to 20 in favor of Calgary right now. They dump it into the Sharks zone, scramble for it, tip behind the net by Coleman. They can't get it. Now Desharnais checked by Coleman, causing a turnover, and Backlund whips it toward the net. Askarov spotted that, let it go wide, and the Sharks will try to break it out. Rasmus Anderson eludes the check of Toffoli. Leads it for Backlund. Makes the move on DeHarnay, and it goes towards the net. Hits the post, but a penalty is coming.

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1: Huberdeau and Anderson. Anderson with the puck now. Back to Kadri. Left circle shot toward the net just wide. Enborg, Karam in front. Oh, what a great save by Askarov off Coronado's one-tip pass.
2: Unreal. That is a save.
1: That was a tremendous stop. Oh. Now the Sharks put it in front. All by himself. Caught him, grab. Goes for the backhand, and he missed the net.
2: Had him, too. Good play on the forecheck by Goodrow.
1: Back the other way comes the Flame. They give it away. Wennberg pokes it out of the zone. Flames fans a little, shall we say, impatient with the Calgary power play right now. As Calgary coach Ryan Huskett changing the lines. Sharks have Liljegren and Orloff out defensively with Wennberg and Goodrow up front. Calgary cycling back. 40 seconds to go on their man advantage as Connor Zary drops it off for Rory Kerins. And Kerins, who stick handles out of the zone, gets by Goodrow, feeds on the right, Klapka. Big man moves across the Sharks' line, whips it rink wide to Michael Backlund. And Backlund holds it, tried to backhand a Uyghur. They misconnected, and it came out to center ice. So Backlund's going to get the pass on the left wing. He gains the zone. He moves in. About 18 seconds on the power play as Backlund put it off the defenseman. Another great save by Askarov. Off the defensive play there. It bounced off of Orloff right on goal on the centering pass by Backlund. That was a big scoring chance and a great save again.
2: You count that as a scoring chance off because Orloff had a great deflection. Does that count as a scoring chance?
1: If he didn't stop it, it was in the net.
2: Well, yeah. But who did he give the scoring chance to?
1: Well, good point by you. Here's a shot by Kuznetsov. Sticked away. Sharks' Will Smith picks it up. Looks for Celebrini. Rushing up the right side. Bodied up by Kuznetsov. Trailing the play. Smith recovers. He's double teamed. Kept in by Dickinson's stick. But then the Flames basically outnumbered the Sharks on the near boards
2: exactly
1: and were able to work it out.
2: That's exactly what they've been doing all night. The entire first period. They outnumber the Sharks at the puck.
1: Down to 2.5 left in this first period. The Sharks are credited with one shot on goal. So apparently maybe Graf got a piece of it. He got a piece of it. I thought he missed the net.
2: I think on the first one. And then when he got the rebound back, he went high and wide.
1: Yeah. So one shot on goal for the Sharks. So the ignominy of having no shots on goal for what is it? Would be a fourth time this season.
2: Yeah. Incredible.
1: Dickinson, far side of the ice, lost the puck. Flames get it back. Here's a shot by Zary. Glove save made calmly by Askarov. Relatively easy stop. With a minute 57 left in this first period, the shots are 10-1 in favor of Calgary, but we've got no score.
2: Useless trivia time.
1: Yes.
2: Connor Zary's dad is a police officer in Saskatoon, Saskatchewan.
1: Is he now?
2: Yes.
1: And is he regarded highly by the Saskatoon Police Department?
2: He's regarded highly by pretty much everybody in Saskatoon.
1: Has he ever been a backup goaltender for any team like Floyd Whitney used to be for Edmonton?
2: But he was an RCMP. It was different.
1: Well, fair enough.
2: But Connor's dad, I talked to
1: him. You mean the Mounties give Floyd Whitney more time off to be the backup goalie?
2: Exactly.
1: Is that what you're saying?
2: Yeah.
1: There's always something going on in Saskatoon, that's for sure. Off the faceoff. Here's a shot by Ball. Blocked. By Eklund. Eklund almost slipping away.
2: Ball.
1: You know what? Ball saved the goal right
2: there.
1: Darn
2: right he did. At least the best chance the Sharks have had next to Graf's.
1: Minute 40 to go in this first period. Liljegren back in his own end. Watched by a forechecking Coronado. Flipped over to Orloff. He calmly skates out of the zone. Moves to the middle of the ice. Nice little feint on Frost. Then he gets by Huberdeau. Crosses the line with Eklund. Eklund goes over to the far boards, but Orloff has fallen down, almost ran into him. Three-man attack now for Calgary the other way. It's Coronado moving in. Shot on goal. Save made by Askarov. Rebound grabbed by Eklund. He settles things down, skates out of the zone, and bounces one diagonally across the ice. It's going to be short of icing. That allows for the Sharks to make their change with a minute and 7 seconds to go in the first period. Dumped down the ice off the stick of Kerins back into the Sharks' end. It's been tilted in the direction of Askarov ever since the opening faceoff in this game. Farabee knocked down to the ice. Kerins checked by Gaudette. Gaudette loses on the stick check to Kadri, who went back to the point. Here comes a shot. It hit Kerins and it hit Ferraro. It's loose.

0: goes, and now it's knocked wide. San Jose having trouble with it, and Askarov out of his net, kind of one-hands one to Ferraro with 37 seconds left in the period. Pass comes near side. Graf and Klingberg combine to get it out, but again, Flames with excellent puck possession, and they're outnumbering the Sharks in a lot of these 50-50 battles.
1: And their D aren't backing up because their third man on the forecheck is doing a great job supporting, so everything that's coming up on the boards, the Flames D are pinching, and if it wasn't for Yaroslav Askarov, the shots are 12-1 right now. I'll let you guess what you think the score would be.
0: I'd say 4-0.
1: There's been at least four grade A chances, without a doubt.
0: Only 21.6 seconds left in this first period. Ty Dellandrea takes the draw against Backlund, right side of Askarov, because the Sharks ice the puck again. Backlund just kind of on a false start, doing a little circle, steps back into the faceoff and wins it from Dellandrea. Ball backhand, chops it into the right corner. Ferraro poked it off the stick, but taking it back, Farabee make that Coleman an angle shot. Save made by Askarov. Rebound, 8 seconds to go in the period. Ball kept it in. Backlund the shot. Through traffic, it goes wide. Settled by Gaudette. He will just lift it out of the zone. Maybe a chance for Graf. Nope, not enough time. He had the puck down the right wing side, but time elapses in the first period. And that's one of the easiest 20 minutes of Dustin Wolf's NHL career.
1: Wow.
0: The shots were 13-1 in favor of Calgary after one period of play. And the best chance the Sharks had really was the second opportunity for Graf. He put the backhander up high and wide.
1: Other aspect, we were talking about faceoffs. 82% for the Calgary Flames versus 18 for the Sharks.
0: Oh, boy.
1: Puck mismanagement. Again, give credit to the Calgary Flames on the way that they were pressuring. But, wow, the Sharks need to see a drastic improvement.
0: You know, as I've been watching this game, and as I was watching the first two periods of the game in Minnesota, the words of Todd McLellan sort of wafted into my brain,
1: saying,
0: you know, when things are going really well for your team, you start to see some signs that are getting sick. Is that what's going on right now?
1: Your game, he got it from Jacques Lemaire. Jacques Lemaire used to say that your game starts to get sick before you start to lose, but also your game starts to get well before you start to win. And we've seen the get well before they start to win the start of the year for the Sharks as they started improving. But I'm not even sure this is a game that, you know, that you could say that the Sharks have been ill for the last couple of games. This is a game where I'm looking at, and I think you have to credit the Calgary Flames with the way they came out. Their pressure, you talked about it. In fact, numbers around the puck. I thought the Sharks were, you know, another word that Ryan Warsawski has certainly brought into our vocabulary, which is connected. They have not been connected. They've been disjointed, without a doubt. I look at this game so far, and Calgary is taking it to San Jose. And if it wasn't for Askarov and net, like you said, probably 4-0 right now.
0: As you mentioned, the Flames won 82% of the draws at 14-3 in the first period against San Jose. And here's another sign that things weren't going well. 13 blocked shots in one period by the Sharks, yep, which is tied for the most that they've ever had in any first period, dating back to the year they went to the Stanley Cup final. So that's not great.
1: Which is great on one aspect. But you're blocking shots. You're fronting shots. You're doing what coaches want. But the reason you're blocking shots, because you don't have the puck.
0: Well, and eventually it's going to wear on you.
1: Yeah.
0: And so that's the issue. The other thing is, Sharks only had 5 shot attempts in the first period, which is the fewest since December of 2015, when they had 4 in the first period in Montreal. So we saw something rather unusual here in the first 20 minutes, and the Sharks are going to have to figure out how to get their legs, and they're also going to have to figure out how to deal without Jeff Skinner, who left in the first couple of minutes.
1: Well, I've been basically all they're doing is they're just rolling 3 centermen through. Dellandrea has moved to the wing, and then they're moving 3 centermen through. 71, 21, and 81.
0: That's how they'll have to deal with it for the rest of the night. The score at the end of 1. The San Jose Sharks nothing, and the Calgary Flames nothing. Back for more next on the San Jose Sharks Audio Network. Well, the Sharks have points in 7 straight games and 4 straight wins, but if they keep going the way they're going, the way they are tonight, that could all come to an end, because Calgary, in a 0-0 tie, had a lot of really good chances to score. Were it not for the brilliant goaltending of Yaroslav Askarov, it would be awfully different. But we are scoreless at the end of the first period. Another note about Askarov, Drew, in his last six starts, including the first period tonight, he has stopped 33 out of the last 34 attempts and 97.1 save percentage.
1: That's pretty darn good. That's goaltending right there.
0: Speaking of goaltending, we had a nice visit from Kelly Rudy before we got on the air, and we had a few technical things that we were dealing with, so I didn't have a chance to say more than hello to him, but I understand that he was singing the praises of the Sharks goaltending lately.
1: Well, of course, they're part of the union. Once you're in the union, you're always in the union. So, but Kelly's saying, you know, at the start of the year, like all of us, we were kind of worried about what was happening with the Sharks goaltending. And then after about game five, the Sharks really got it together. Their goaltenders do the hard work and then just getting used to playing behind a different group of people. And Yaroslav Askarov catching up to the speed of the game and the speed of the shots and the pressure that he sees in front. Alex Nedeljkovic is settling down a little bit. And the Sharks goaltenders have not been an issue since.
0: No, they haven't. Unofficially, by the way, in the first period, the Sharks iced the puck seven times.
1: That's all? I thought it was way more than that.
0: Felt more.
1: But it felt like more than that, right?
0: But there were about four or five that fell just short.
1: Which is, okay, fine. You have to ice the puck every once in a while. Every once in a while, you get a punt. But with an 82% face-off deficit, you've got to make sure you do a better job on the face-offs. You got to do a better job handling the puck. You got to do a better job supporting the puck carrier. You got to get pucks behind the defenseman. Skate off. Push the defenseman back so they're not keeping the puck in the zone. There's so many adjustments the Sharks have to make after that period.
0: I want to ask about that penalty on Vinny Desharnais, too. He got the only penalty of the period. And you were mentioning, and he looked like something was tying him up. And as it turned out, it was Michael Backlund grabbing his stick.
1: Clear as day. He grabs the stick, clear as day, and then lifts it over his head. And the referee could have, he must have seen it. And then, as an act of desperation, Desharnais reaches around and grabs him on the hold, which is, okay, you got to do what you got to do. Should have been 2 minutes each.
0: Well, it wasn't. Unfortunately, the Sharks were able to kill that one off. But again, count the number of great saves by Askarov. He made a really good one on Lomberg. He made an amazing one with about 4 minutes to go on Coronado right in front. And then Mikhail Backlund had that play that went off of Orlov near the end of the period that was a pretty tough save because you're not expecting that as a goaltender to have that change of direction at that speed.
1: One of the things that we've seen with the Calgary Flames in this period as well is that how hard they go to the net. They've got players there all the time. And obviously when you're playing against Yaroslav Askarov and the way that he's playing, you want to make sure you crowd him, push him back in the crease a little bit, try to get in his sight lines. But Yaro's been fighting through all of it. He was spectacular. He was the best player on the ice that period.
0: At the end of one, the score is the San Jose Sharks nothing and the Calgary Flames nothing. Update on Jeff Skinner. He will not return to tonight's game, and that is not surprising given the awkward way that he hit the boards with his foot and the pain that he needed and displayed while being escorted with a lot of help off the ice. Teams will be back on the ice. Sharks with 11 forwards the rest of the way. It's scoreless in Calgary. We'll be back on the Sharks Audio Network.
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0: I'm Dan Rusinowski along with Drew Remenda. No scoring in the first period, but the Sharks were badly outpositioned by Calgary, outnumbered and outshot 13-1. 13-1 in favor of Calgary. Where have we seen that stat before?
1: Stop it.
0: February 10, 1993, long time ago. Off the faceoff, we're underway in the second period. Coleman just gave away the puck. Tyler Toffoli drops it off. And Tim Liljegren will go back to Toffoli on the right side. He slides to Smith. Back to Toffoli. Kind of tripped over his own skate there, receiving the pass. Lost control of it. And the Flames will try to take over. The pass comes up. Toffoli backhands across the blue line. Will Smith grabs the puck. Looks for Settebrini. Pass blocked there by Ball. Checked away by Michael Backlund. And the Flames will be able to chip it out of the zone. And Will Smith's on his way back to the bench on a change. You have to be efficient with changes. You want to get into the game. Sharks with only 11 forwards for the rest of the game because at 1:53 of the first period, Jeff Skinner went down with what looked like a rather ugly injury along the boards. Anderson for Calgary goes to Frost, sends it across the ice, Huberdeau. Here comes Calgary across the line. Lead pass in the direction of Frost by Huberdeau, blocked away by the stick of Klingberg. So now Eklund settles it down. Moves away from the forecheck. Coronado gets tripped up. He turns and looks right at the referee as soon as he gets down to the ice. And that tripping call was made. And the Sharks will go on the power play.
1: Well, an opportunity for the Sharks now to get some sort of even if they don't get a goal, some sort of offensive momentum going.
0: 1:09, the time of this penalty in the second period. 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Celebrini, Eklund, Toffoli, Smith, and Klingberg are the five power players. Sharks getting the draw, working it free. Celebrini gets it back, and that's a face-off win for Calgary. Here's Blake Coleman down the right. Always dangerous, moving in, shooting the puck. And boy, Askarov had a little trouble with that, but he kept the puck in front of him and held on to it.
1: That face-off was a perfect example of it's not just about the centerman on a draw. William Eklund's got to be stronger and heavier on his stick. The Sharks win that draw, or Macklin wins that draw, but they don't gain possession because William wasn't strong enough on his stick.
0: You don't get credit for a face-off win in that situation, even though you got the draw back if you're Macklin Celebrini. So right now, the Sharks do get control in their own zone. A headman feed for Eklund. Oh, just a little too far. If he gets that puck, he's in on a breakaway. So the idea was there, but the Flames able to shoot one all the way down. Calgary, by the way, is ranked number 18 in penalty killing at 77.8%. And the Sharks are the number one team on the road, converting on the power play, 8 for 23 at 34.8% this year. Celebrini throws it across the ice in the direction of Smith and Toffoli, but intercepted by Ball. I think Ball's played well today.
1: Yeah, he's a big guy, got a lot of reach, reads the game very well, physical as well.
0: Back inside the Sharks territory, we got a minute 5 remaining on the San Jose power play, and the second unit is coming on. Wenberg, lead for Kurashev, down the left, cross the line, throwing it off to the right. Here's Gaudette with a shot, what a chance, from the right circle, and somehow it ended up going wide off the corner. Orlov gets it back to Gaudette. He just dumps it in. Wolf in goal to our left, makes the stick stop for Calgary. Fed it along the boards. Nice seal off by Wenberg to keep it in play. Grafwood speed got behind the net, grabs that
1: help
0: loose
1: him.
0: Disc.
1: Help
0: he
1: him.
0: Is checked there by defenseman Anderson, and it'll be a combination of Kurashev and Wenberg that work it free. They send it back to the point. Orlov moves to his right, dishes to the left. There's Kurashev. Back to the right point, taken by Orlov. Return for Kurashev. Down to 20 seconds on the power play as Kurashev shoots one. Stick save from the left circle. Made by Wolf. Rebound. Kurashev and Graf get it back. Orlov sends to Wenberg in the right circle. A little too much fancy play in here by the Sharks. And it winds up coming out of the zone. So the final seconds of San Jose's first power play ticking off. 5 to go on it. Maybe a chance for Kurashev. He rushes across the ice. A lead pass for Gaudette. Knocked aside by Rasmus Anderson. Penalty is over. Kadri's up ice. One-on-one against Liljegren. He gets underneath him. He makes the play. Stick save. Made by Askarov for the rebound. Kadri put it just wide of the goal. Behind the goal line. Sharks work it loose. Kurashev still on the ice. Flips a headman feed in the direction of Gaudette. Couldn't get it to him as the Flames defenseman Jake Bean knocked it down and batted it away. Teams changing as the play goes on. No score. Second period. Dumped all the way down by the Sharks. No icing this time. They had 7 icings in the first period against them. Calgary cleared to the neutral zone. Sharks bank it ahead. On the left side, Delandria tried to chip it in deep. Checked there by Braden Pahal. Bean and Reeves fight for it. Barkley Goodrow works it free. Barkley sends back. Desharnais, the shot toward the net. Blocked in front. In front. Oh, instead of shooting it, Delandria tries to pass it. And so it misses everybody. And now the Flames are going to break out. Desharnais back skating as Coronado flips it ahead. Barkley Goodrow coming back with Ferraro to help out. And Goodrow, that's a good back check. Nice support. Knocked it free for the Sharks. But not out of the zone. Uyghur kept it in. He's in deep, right corner. Coronado check. Now in front. Kadri, the chance. Ryan Reeves just blocked that brilliantly in front of the goal. San Jose picks up the puck. And coming to center ice, making sure he's at the red line, Desharnais guns it all the way down. Wolf sends it over to the far side of the ice. Sharks get fresh skaters on. It's the Celebrini line jumping on with Dickinson and Liljegren on defense. Behind the Sharks goal line, dumped in, went Mackenzie. Uyghur in there deep for Calgary. He lifted the stick of Celebrini. Now Celebrini does a great job in poking it away from Klapka, at least getting it out of the zone for a second. And yes, Calgary shot it back in, but it took away any chance that Calgary had to put it toward the net. Smith just lost the puck at center. Fired back in by Rasmus Anderson. Liljegren back to get it. Backhands over to Toffoli. Toffoli eludes the check. Now Celebrini raced over to help out. Couldn't get the puck. Connor Zary takes it back for Calgary. Sent it across the ice. Will Smith deflected it, but Anderson keeps in and goes in deep behind the San Jose goal line. Calgary's defenseman getting active here. Here's ball on the point. Shot right on. Save made from 62 feet out on the stick stop by Askarov. Rebound bounced to the left corner. Now behind the net. And Dickinson put it off the boards. Smith banked it to Celebrini off his stick. Back at center ice again. Calgary jumps on it. But both teams need changes here. Zary shoots one in. Lilsgren spins one around. There's Kurashev on the right side. He's got a man on the left. Almost lost it. Zary got a piece of the puck. Now Dickinson and Kurashev tangle. Moving it along. The Flames score! That's Blake Coleman. Always dangerous. Dickinson and Kurashev got tangled up with the communication on the play. And Coleman pounced. It's going to be an unassisted goal for Blake Coleman at 5 minutes and 46 seconds of the second, and Calgary takes a 1-0 lead.
1: All you have to do in that situation for Kurashev and Dickinson is talk. That's all you have to do. Neither guy talks, neither guy communicates, neither guy wants the puck except one guy, Blake Coleman. And it's a beautiful, beautiful goal. But more of the same from the first period transfers to the second period.
0: Goal number 7 on the season for Blake Coleman. He is the leading candidate for the NHL Cy Young Award. He's got 7 goals and 1 assist. And that's going to be an unassisted tally. 5:46 the time of it. So the Sharks are down by 1. And they've got to figure things out pretty quickly. They're getting outshot 17-2 in this game. One shot in the first period, and so far one in the second. But here's Wenberg. Lead pass for Kurashev, and it's deflected by Bean off of the goaltender Wolf and into the corner without danger. Work free by Wenberg near side. There's Coleman, checked by Kurashev, who flips behind the net to Wenberg in the Flames zone. Nice protection by Wenberg. Centering attempt for Eklund. That's blocked by the goalie stick of Wolf. And now the Flames' Coleman rushes up the left side with it. 2-on-1 with Backlund. Lead for Backlund. Moving in, and the window back. Oh, it's off of Askarov. It was wide open in front, and that was almost banked into the empty net after a good save by the Sharks defensively.
1: Did Klingberg keep that out of the net?
0: Yes. It was right on the goal line.
1: Right there. Yeah, right there. Wow, this is incredible play by the Flames. They are just bringing the heat against San Jose, and San Jose is doing everything they can to survive or at least keep it a one-goal game. This is all guys in the red jersey, though.
0: Inside the offensive zone, the Sharks try to dig it free, but Kadri's going to race out with it. Can Desharnais get the angle on him? He thought he did, but Kadri holds the puck in the Sharks' end. He's going to drop it back to center ice as Calgary needs to change. Ball and Anderson are out defensively for the Flames, and now Farabee on the right side, bumped by Ferraro as he got to the red line, but he shoots one in. Sent to the right corner, only Flames jerseys there. Kadri with the puck, stick handles into the right circle, back to the point, Anderson the drive, high and wide. What's Ferraro going to do with it? Well, he starts to move it out to center, and the Flames are changing, so he's got a little time. Mario flips the puck in the direction of Celebrini on the right, off of Flames' glove hand. Celebrini picked it back up, and he was going back to Gaudette, but Gaudette was on his way to the bench. So the Sharks regroup. Dickinson, the long drive, save made by Wolf. Why not throw it to the net at this point? It'll be cleared back out by Calgary. Deflected by Dickinson. Coronado lead on the right, and a shot by Fox. Wide of the net. Loose in front of the rebound. Grabbed by Barkley Goodrow. And Goodrow sends it off to the right side. Celebrini chips it from the red line all the way down. And as Wolf comes out to make the stick stop, the Sharks are scrambling right now, down 1-0. Here come the Flames again. Huberdeau down the right. Drop for Uyghur. Slap shot wide of the net. Reeves tipped the rebound out to center ice, but a back skating Jan Kuznetsov promptly gives it away to Reeves. He carries up to the Flames line, shoots one in, and as Wenberg goes into forecheck, the Sharks make the line change. Again, the Sharks without Jeff Skinner since the opening minute and a half of this first period. Will not return to the game, and it looked kind of ugly. Off to the right side of Askarov. Askarov gives a shot to one of the players as he backhands it around the boards. Jake Bean keeps it in, but this is all Calgary right now. A sea of red as they throw it toward the Sharks' goal. Blocked there by Askarov. Klapka pushing and shoving a little bit with Desharnais. A couple of big men, but they will smile at each other and skate away at this point with 11:01 to go in the second period. We've got a break in the action. This broadcast is coming to you from Scotiabank Saddle Dome in Calgary. It's the Flames 1, the Sharks nothing on the San Jose Sharks Audio Network. Back in Calgary, we're ready to go here with 11:01 to go in the second period. The shots definitely tell a big part of this story. Flames have 18 shots on net. The Sharks have only 3. And a couple of moments ago, Calgary really could have been up 3 or 4 to nothing. One play along the boards popped out in front of the net, and right along after Askarov made the save, was right along the goal line, John Klingberg saved a goal.
1: Came back to save the goal. It would have been 2-0 right there. And then after that, there's another misplay by Sam Dickinson that went back to the net, was close as well. So,
0: and of course, on the goal against, he and Kurashev miscommunicated or did not communicate
1: exactly,
0: at all.
1: Exactly. That's what it was. Some guy just, yeah, I got it. And then settle it out from there.
0: Unassisted goal for Blake Coleman on that play at 5:46, his seventh of the season. That's why it's 1-0 Calgary. And the other reason why it's 1-0 Calgary is because of Yaroslav Askarov.
1: Yep.
0: He's been great. Frost across the line, banks it into the Shark zone. Desharnais finishes the check on Huberdeau. Grabbed by Graff, sends it out of the zone. Eklund tipped it back to Wenberg. Races with speed on the left to Orloff. Trying to get the pass back. Graff gets a piece of it. Orloff in front. And Wolf steps out and knocks it away from Eklund. Eklund was 3 feet in front of a goalie crease. But Wolf very aggressively stepped up and chopped it away from the Sharks winger. And so not even a shot on goal as a result. It's the way this game has gone. Flames right back with a 1-0 lead. Here they come in. Anderson into the centering area. And Coronado again robbed by Askarov with a shot from the edge of the crease. Anderson on the point, shoots, tipped by a Shark stick, goes up over the glass and out of play. We've got 9 minutes and 58 seconds gone by in this second period, and there don't look to be any solutions coming from the San Jose bench at this point.
1: Well, not when you leave the front of the net wide open, and Dmitry Orlov just glides back to his own net, and Mario Ferraro goes to pressure the puck carrier without checking or hearing that I got the guy in the slot, leaves it wide open, no communication again, and again, fantastic goaltending.
0: Face-off left side of goaltender Yaroslav Askarov, who is the man of the night for the Sharks right now. He's the reason why it's only 1-0 Calgary. Off the draw on the left wing side. Kurashev couldn't push it out. Anderson kept it in. Kadri in the left corner gets pushed by Liljegren, but he basically got it back to the point. Takes a pass back from Ball. Walks to the middle. Shoots one. That's off of Liljegren. And up and out of play. We get a break in the action. 9:42 to go. Second period. Tonight's game is coming to you from the Saddledome in Calgary. The score. The Flames 1. The Sharks nothing. This is the San Jose Sharks Audio Network. Back in Calgary, Flames have a 1-0 lead over the Sharks with 9:42 to go in the second. We'd like to remind Sharks listeners, don't miss the excitement of Sharks hockey during the holidays. 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Got some great games coming over the holidays. LA coming in on that special Joe Thornton night on the 20th of November for the beginning of it. And in the month of December, you got Alex Ovechkin coming in on December the 3rd. Calgary back in on the 16th. Dallas, Seattle. There's some good games there. Off the draw. A race for it back in the Calgary zone. That's Celebrini together with Graff and Dellandrea. Graff getting you at first, walking behind the net. He stick handles to the near boards, put it back to Ferraro. Feeds cross ice right point. Liljegren down low to Smith. Smith tried to make the play, but it's gloved down there by Cairns. Karen's able to lift it out for Calgary. Farabee exchanges now with Anderson across the line. Backhand play toward the slot, but Kadri wasn't there. It's in the left corner. Kadri goes to Karen's in front. Ho-ho! Tips toward the net. What a spectacular split save by Yaroslav Askarov. He keeps the score 1-0, and again, the Sharks were dead to rights on that play, but Askarov saved their bacon.
1: Starts with the turnover in the offensive zone, and then the Sharks... Danny, I don't even know what to say, Danny, anymore. I'm looking at this play, the way the Sharks are playing in their own zone, and they are just chasing. They're chasing and chasing and chasing. Again, let's credit the Flames because they are playing on their toes. Actually, it wasn't even it was actually on that play. It was just the Hall stepped on the puck, and then as the puck went to the net, then it was stopped.
0: Here come the Sharks the other way. Klingberg jumps up into the play, tried to get the shot to the net, backhanded one wide. He gets back quickly with Orloff. Here come the Flames. Frost leading the way, got to the Sharks line. Dishes to Coronado. He's had a couple of great chances tonight, but Askarov's been brilliant against him. Coronado dumped to the left corner of the Sharks zone. Klingberg and Wenberg snuff it out there. Don't let Frost make the play. And now some nice stick handling by Wenberg gets it out of the zone. leads for Orloff, moves to the blue line, trying to send to the middle of Kurashev, and the Flames defense grabbed it. And oh, 2-minute penalty coming up to Calgary as they lift the play after stopping the Sharks inside their own zone over the top of the glass. And so this will be a delay of game over glass penalty to Calgary at 11 minutes and 33 seconds of the second period. This will be the second power play the Sharks have had in this period.
1: Coronado
0: both
1: too.
0: Penalties on Coronado.
1: Yeah, he's mad at himself for that. You know what I think of this penalty. I think it's silly, but the Sharks, again, have an opportunity, but they only got one shot last power play that they had. They need to be more direct, simple. Help out here.
0: How about a face-off win? They get it to Foley. Back to the point. Shot by Smith right on. That's a great save by Wolf. Cleared all the way down by Calgary.
1: What's the other aspect that, right there, they get the save, they get the face-off win, and a really good chance by the Sharks' better offensive players, but there is still Dustin Wolf in net.
0: Here comes Celebrini leading the attack to Eklund on the left across the line. Dropped it back. Klingberg backskates to the near boards. Feeds Eklund in the left corner. Power play hockey for the Sharks by Power Business Technology. Smith shoots. That's blocked by Ball again. Cleared all the way down by the Flames.
1: Now you said it. Ball's been playing well tonight.
0: He's playing with Rasmus Anderson. Backlund and Coleman were up front. They're all off the ice, and the next penalty-killing group for Calgary is on. Sent back to Toffoli. At the red line, rink-wide toss. Here's Eklund moving to right side to Toffoli. Sends it rink-wide. Celebrini grabs it off the left boards in the offensive zone, but then gave it away to Uyghur, who anticipated beautifully, intercepted that pass, intended for Kurashev, and knocked it all the way down. 55 seconds to go in the penalty to Coronado. Sharks down 1-0 in this game, so they're not out of it, but they need to get some chances toward the net. They've only got 4 shots on goal in this entire game thus far, 3 in the second period. Nothing here on the zone entry as the Flames clear it. Askarov stops it left side of his goal. Dropped it off now for Orloff. Watched by a forechecking Backlund. Orloff drops it back for Graf. Second unit is on for San Jose. Down to 30 seconds left in the power play. Here comes Wenberg moving right to left. Nice decanley move. Gets by Coleman. Walks across the line. Feeds on the right. Taking it off the boards. It's Graf getting it from Gaudette to the point. Fed near side by Orloff to Kurashev. Back to Orloff. Return for Kurashev on the left circle. Shoots one. I think Wolf got a piece of that with his stick. And it's Calgary moving it out. 8 seconds left on their penalty. Here comes Backlund down the left. Pursued by Graf. He gets the shot away. Pretty easy stick stop by Askarov. And the final seconds of the penalty ticking off as Coronado's back on the ice. Coronado almost stole it away from Wenberg. He poked at it. Kadri gets it back, but Kurashev floods the middle of the ice and intercepts that play. Now a bad bounce for Orloff near sideboards. Kurashev came over to try to help out, but the Flames get the puck back in the offensive zone. Mahal on the point shoots. Blocked by Graf. Popped back to Bean. Over to the right side. And Farabee kind of fan on that puck with Liljegren defending on the play. So the Sharks escape. They're only down 1-0 in this game.
1: Get the line.
0: They didn't hit. Oh, it's going to be icing? Nope, they're going to wave it off. That should have been icing against the Sharks as Wenberg did not hit the red line before dumping it down. I guess he was still in, I don't know what kind of mode he was in.
1: The mode that the Sharks have been in so far tonight.
0: Not a good one.
1: No.
0: Dickinson leads it up to Goodrow. Barkley down the left wing side, across the blue line, trying to shoot it. Kuznetsov got the stick on it, knocked it wide. Goodrow gets it back now from Ferraro. And Ferraro and Goodrow grinding it out, worked loose. Ryan Reeves poked it to the right boards. Ferraro kept it in, backhands to Goodrow in the corner. Moves away from Bahal, reverses the puck behind the net. There's Delandria, sends it back to the point. Shot by Dickinson, that's a good stick save by Wolf. Sent off to the left corner now. Dickinson pinched in and kept it in play. Reeves grinding it out. Now it's Delandria behind the net. He stick handles with it to the right corner. Flips it back to Ferraro. Cross ice. Dickinson stops. Tries to shoot it in front of the net. Side of the goal now. It's Goodrow trying to make the play. Forced to the outside by Kuznetsov. But the Sharks keep puck possession. Dickinson on the point. Shoots it just wide. Reeves off the inboard. Karam grabs control for San Jose. He's hit by Pahal. Poked it free. Now Goodrow knocked off the puck by big Adam Klapka. And this line has to get off the ice as Calgary's big guys come out to center and Klapka shoots it all the way down.
1: What a decent shift by that line. Why? Because they all play the same way. They get after the puck.
0: Here comes Eklund down the right wing. Throws to the middle. Here's Celebrini moving in. Shoots it. Eklund in front. Tipped it. It just went wide. That came out of absolutely nothing. What's Gaudette going to do with it? Trying to get control of it. Loses on the stick check. to Huberdeau, but the Sharks get puck possession back at their own blue line. Ferraro headmans to Gaudette. Things seem to be picking up a little bit after that one good shift by San Jose. Let's see if they can get the momentum continuing. Here's Uyghur trying to get across the line. Offside against Calgary. 3 minutes, 58 seconds to go in the second. Shots are 22-5 in favor of the Flames, but it's only 1-0 because the Yaroslav Askarov show has been in full force. We'll come back in just a moment to Calgary right after this on the San Jose Sharks Audio Network. 1-0 Calgary, a little less than 4 minutes remaining in the second period. 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
1: I don't know what you're talking about.
0: People listening do, I guess. Sent all the way down the ice, and it'll be stopped in front, and they'll blow the play dead, bring it back. All the way back to the Sharks zone. Any kind of pop you want, they're going to bring it.
1: Okay.
0: It's going to be fun.
1: That's a new one for the Sharks.
0: Next gen. I mean, the kids are taking over the game, too, the next night against Boston. That's the 23rd. Actually, that's the 23rd game. The game that I was just talking about, the K-pop, J-pop night, anime night, will be the night before against Ottawa. Here come the Sharks down the right wing side. Wenberg into the zone. Stick handling with the puck behind the net. Wraparound attempt with a backhand save made by Wolf. Sent back by Wenberg to the point man. Orlov and Link Klingberg keep it in. Behind the net, Toffoli struggling to get it. He sends it up the near boards to Orlov, who shoots it toward the goal. Tipped wide by Wenberg. Grabs it. Turns from behind the net. Centers. But nobody was there for the Sharks really to bang it home. Instead, now Orlov taken down by Coronado. No penalty call there. As the puck goes wide of Askarov and the race between those two men. Giveaway by Klingberg. Huberdeau keeps it in. To Backlund behind the net. Centering feet. Coronado the drive. Knocked down by Askarov. Rebound. Grabbed and scooted out to center ice quickly by Delandria. He's bumped a little bit there. And that should have been interference against Kuznetsov as Delandria was chasing down the loose puck.
1: You notice that there's less and less of that being called now. They're not calling much interference. There's more guys. It's not like the old days when you used to be able to pick guys off and hook them and slow them down, but there's a lot of skating out of the lane and slowing the other opposition up. And
0: here's Uyghur shooting it. Pad save made by Askarov, and there was a man in front of a net.
1: Timothy Lilligren did a good job on staying with him, so it wasn't a great opportunity, but still a hard shot.
0: That man was Hanzek. A good job, as you mentioned, by Lilligren in front against him. Here's a shot by Uyghur. Save Askarov. Rebound near boards. Dickinson couldn't get it. Backlund chipped it in deep, but Delandria is back to get it with Lilligren, and they move it out. Lilligren carries to the red line. Lead pass to Graf on the left. Took it off his backhand. Goes one-on-one against Uyghur across the line. He walked over to the near boards to protect it. Fed it behind the goal line. Lilligren in deep. Went over to Gaudette. He puts it back to the point. Celebrini the shot. Tipped toward the goal by Graf. Just wide. Again, Celebrini get a piece of the puck. Ferraro back to Macklin. What a stick-handling move. He throws it toward the front of the net, and it hit Graf in the skates. He was wide open in front.
1: Oh, that was close. What a great, you said it. What a stick-handling move and a quick turn by Macklin Celebrini.
0: Colin Graf has had the two best chances to score for the Sharks in this game. Right now, Flames move in. Beam the shot. Save made. There's a rebound in front. Poked at by the Sharks D. It's grabbed now by Eklund. He tries to skate it out. Couldn't get out of the zone. Checked away by Farabee. Here's Kadri. Shoots one. Glove save made by Askarov from the right circle. And he's able to hang on with 1:23 to go in this second period. Drew, the shots are 26-6 in favor of Calgary, but it's only 1-0 Flames.
1: And Yaroslav Askarov has been amazing. The Sharks gave the puck away three times in the last 2 minutes in their own zone, where Yaroslav had to make fantastic plays on the puck. And there was a good chance, but Macklin Celebrini, as you said, hit Graf was on the skate, had the two best scoring chances, but my goodness me, it's been just all Calgary Flames.
0: Face off left side of Askarov. Wenberg loses the draw. Zary the shot, stick save easily made by Askey. Behind the goal line, Klapka works it free with Lomberg, and Ryan Lomberg being checked there by Lilligren. Lost control of the play. Nice play by Greaves off the board, so at least get it out of the zone.
1: Yep.
0: But the Flames shoot it right back into Sharks territory with a minute five remaining in the period.
1: Yeah, why not, right? Because their forecheck's so good right now.
0: Here come the Sharks into the offensive end. Wenberg takes the puck, throws it across the ice for Barkley Goodrow, but it bounced on him. It stays in the Flames zone. We're in the final minute of play in the second, and Wenberg is twisting away from a Zary check. Throws it across the ice. Orlov angle play. That might have hit the outside of the net had it gone through, but Wolf got a piece of it anyway, and it's out of the zone for Calgary.
1: Yep. Good play by Wenberg, though, to hold on to the puck. But where's his support right here now with Timothy Liljegren?
0: He finally got it up ice to Toffoli. We're in the final minute of the second. Toffoli carries up to the line. Checked by Ball, but he did chip it in deep. Graf gets in there, but Rasmus Anderson got to it first in the far corner, and he winds one around the boards. 20 seconds to go in the period. Graf really working hard, trying to dig the puck free. Grinding at the puck, trying to get it to Toffoli. Put it in his skates, trying to get it to Kurashev. They lost it to Calgary, finally, after all that. And Ball carries it out of the zone to the red line, shoots it all the way down. And that will basically do it here for the second period as the Sharks clear it down the ice and the horn sounds. And the Sharks are still looking for solutions after 40 minutes of action here in Calgary. They trail 1-0, but look at those shot totals. 27 for the Flames and 6 for San Jose. So 14 shots for Calgary in the second period, and the Sharks only 5.
1: I'm not sure what to say anymore. When you look at the way that there's no forecheck pressure by the Sharks except for that, as you mentioned. So Dellandrea and Goodrow and Reeve come out and they get a really good shift. And then the Sharks actually built a little bit of momentum after that where they didn't have to just try to keep surviving in their own zone. But disconnected puck play, zero defensive pressure in their own zone, gliding and sliding. No puck battle wins, no support when the defense for the Calgary Flames stay up in the offensive zone, in the Sharks zone. There's no support to kind of bring the puck up or pushing the pace. There's a lot to fix for the Sharks in this last 20 minutes.
0: Well, we talked a lot about hockey meeting K-pop, J-pop, and more against Ottawa on November 22nd. That's a Saturday. How about Sunday? Boston Bruins are in town, and you can bring the whole family to SAP Center for Next Gen Night, where the kids take over the entire game. Cheer on the Sharks as we see the team face the Boston Bruins at 5 p.m. and take home a pair of Sharks shoe charms. Visit sjsharks.com/tickets for either of those games. And I think the Next Gen's got to take over here in the third period for San Jose.
1: That's a really good segue. Way to go, kid. That's why you're the best.
0: End of 2-1-0 Calgary. Still going on. Lots of play. But we'll see what happens. In this second intermission, by the way, we're going to check things in with Jamal Mayers. And we were also going to have a chat with Devin Cooley, the Los Gatos native, who is backing up Gilroy native Dustin Wolf in goal for the Flames. We'll be back after this on the San Jose Sharks Audio Network. Welcome back to Calgary. I'm Dan Rusinowski between periods 2 and 3. Time for our second intermission check-in as Jamal Mayers slides over from the TV side with a score 1-0. What are your observations going on out there?
3: Well, one team's been unbelievably desperate for their season, which appears to be on the line, not a way that they wanted to start the season. I'm talking about the Calgary Flames. And unfortunately, so far, the Sharks, Askarov has been the only one that has shown up, and they've got to get everybody back on board. The good part is they've been outshot 27-6, and they blocked over 20 shots. The good part is it's only 1-0.
0: Right. Well, that's Askarov, and it's also those blocked shot attempts, because it could be easily 5-0 right now.
3: Yeah, and I think that, you know what, kind of following a similar unhealthy, if you will, path as in the Minnesota game, in the sense that you didn't really play your best. Askarov was really good. I think they got to come out with more energy. You got to find a way to close things off quickly, be more predictable. They're not winning. In the last little while, they've been winning all the battles along the boards, and that isn't the case tonight.
0: No, it's pretty obvious, and, of course, the shots on goal tell part of that story. But, you know, I was thinking of the words of Todd McClellan just as this first period was transpiring tonight, and he always used to say that, you know, when you're winning a lot of games, you have a whole bunch of games, you're picking up points, you start to show signs that you're getting sick, but you keep winning. And then he says, then you go into a losing streak, and then you start to really play well and show signs that you're getting better, but you keep losing. Is that kind of what we're starting to see here, or am I mistaken?
3: I think that's very fair. I think it's important that they recognize it themselves and not the coaches. It has to be the leadership group. And I believe they do. I believe they have guys in the room that know it, that see it. You talk about how Ryan Reeves speaks. You talk about Delandria. You talk about their entire lineup of guys, Goudreau, who certainly are well aware of what they're doing. And I would add Wenberg and Toffoli into that mix. And so the recognition is there. And now you have to go out and you have to respond. I did like, however, the couple of shifts that the fourth line had near the end of that period.
0: Yep.
3: They created some zone time. They created some energy. They held on to some pucks. They got inside. They kept it simple. And because of that, they were winning battles. They were getting pucks to the net. They were creating opportunities. And that energy helped the next line. The Wenberg line came out, and they fed off of that. So I give a lot of credit to that fourth line because that's your job, to recognize those moments when your team's not playing well, to provide energy, to provide a spark, and hopefully it can feed into the third period.
0: With that ugly-looking injury to Jeff Skinner in the first period, the Sharks down to 11 forwards. And so the coaching staff decided at that point to go back to what happened in Minnesota. They put Colin Graf back with Macklin Celebrini on a number of shifts, and they're probably going to do that for the rest of the game. I think Colin Graf has had the best three chances to score for the Sharks in this game. That one pass after that great stick-handling move by Celebrini unfortunately went off his skate.
3: Yeah, and that wasn't a shot. That was a pass, unbelievable pass attempt. Yeah. Unfortunately, just missed the stick of Colin Graf. Colin Graf had a great job. I think he had the first shot of the game, shorthanded, right in front of the goaltender. Yeah, he's been all over it. I love his board play, his ability to hold on to protect pucks, get to the front of the net. Yeah, he's been noticeable, and he's a young guy that can, really turn this game around. And I think he deserves an opportunity. I'm glad he's getting one to be with the big boys.
0: Well, Brett Hedekin always used to tell me that communication doesn't cost you a dime. It's always free. Is that what happened on the goal against with the Kurashev and Dickinson? They just didn't talk?
3: Well, I think Dickinson kind of thought Kurashev was going to take the puck, and it's a simple miscommunication. My rule in general is when you're within 6 feet of the blue line, take care of the puck. Protect your position. Get the puck out into a less dangerous area, especially when the game isn't kind of flowing, the passing is a little bit off, you don't really quite have your game. Sometimes you just got to play the score, play the time, the score of the situation, and that comes with experience. And it was an unfortunate play that I'm sure Sam Dickinson, who is wise beyond his years, will learn from.
0: No doubt about that. And, of course, I was talking to the coach, Ryan Warsawski, about that on Coach's Chalkboard. I just said, these learning experiences that happen, learning how to get your B game to get you a win, they did that against Minnesota. And his response was, well, maybe we didn't even have our C game at the beginning of the game. And we're seeing some of that again.
3: Yeah, and that's not going to make Ryan happy. I think that the nice thing for this group before the game against Minnesota is that maybe this is a correction for them. Maybe that part of their game is bleeding into tonight's game. But the good part is if they come out and play for one period, they can still win a hockey game.
0: 1-0 Calgary at the end of two periods of play. We're visiting with Jamal Mayers in our second intermission check-in. Our view of the only penalty the Sharks took in the first period by Vinny Desharnais was that he had his stick grabbed onto. That was what it looked like, and that's what he was protesting. Unfortunate moment, but on the other side of the ice, it's not like the Sharks didn't have chances. Matt Coronato takes a couple of penalties in the second period, and the power play just didn't generate enough.
3: Yeah, the power play was, I didn't like the first power play. The second power play was better. I think that they're just not getting the net front presence. I think that the opportunities for the shots on the outside, I'd like to see them try to use a different look, shots from the middle, high tips. Keep the penalty killers off balance. If everything is to the outside, they're not going to be worried. So I think it's going to be important. The entries were really good. So let's continue that. Let's continue to get pucks to the net and look to get more than they have at the net.
0: And, of course, the problem you have also is once you get through that part, you got to deal with Dustin Wolf, and he's an athletic goaltender.
3: Yeah, he is good. And we haven't really tested him. He was six shots on goal. That's not going to cut it. But, yeah, he's a tremendous goaltender, not a big guy, who is tremendously athletic, who makes himself square to the shooter, plays the puck well. I didn't realize that about him. So they've got their work cut out for them.
0: By the way, how about the guy on the other side of the ice in net, the way he's playing?
3: Askarov has found his game, and I think that he had a tough start to the season, but he has been unreal the last few weeks, and I think that it's all with confidence. It's like anybody. It's like a player. And to see him playing with confidence, such a good guy, nice guy to talk to, always seems to have a smile on his face, and you can't be anything but happy for guys like that.
0: Over the course of his last 5-6 games, he's like 97% of the face in the save percentage. You can't get any better than that.
3: There's very few starting goaltenders that are above 900 these days.
0: Well, what do we look at the third period? You say just win one period and you have a chance to get 2 points out of this one.
3: Yeah, just get back to simplifying. And when you don't have your game and the passing's off and all the things don't quite feel right, what you've got to do is simplify it, be even more predictable for each other so that you spend less time in the defensive zone. And then you get on your horse and get to work in the offensive zone.
0: Also, you mentioned the leadership. Is this a good time right now where some of the real veterans on the team settle some of the kids down a little bit?
3: Yeah, I think that honesty is the best policy in a dressing room. And I think that sometimes you're going to say things that people don't want to hear. But it's all about winning. It's all about the care that you have for your teammates to get things to right the ship and get things back on track to salvage this game and get the victory.
0: Jamal Mayers is with us in our second intermission check-in. The score is 1-0 Calgary. We'll return to the Saddle Dome after this on the Sharks Audio Network. At the end of two periods of play in Calgary, the score is 1-0 Flames. The only goal scored by Blake Coleman, unassisted at 5:46. Shots on goal, markedly in favor of the Flames, 27-6 for Calgary. Those are some of the numbers.
2: Experience the game like never before with insights and stats calculated by SAP. We're connecting you to more than 30 years of Sharks hockey. Let's go beyond the numbers.
0: We're going beyond some numbers, and we're also going beyond some places on the map. That's because the Calgary Flames have a rather unusual goaltending tandem in one sense. Oh, yes, both Dustin Wolf and Devin Cooley are talented. No doubt about that. But they're also both from the Bay Area. Starting goaltender Dustin Wolf was born and raised in Gilroy before he went off to play for the LA Junior Kings and then the Western Hockey League in Everett. Meanwhile, Devin Cooley grew up in Los Gatos and became a professional hockey player and joined the Sharks briefly, had some great success, signed as a free agent here in Calgary, and so both goaltenders for an NHL team based in Canada are from the Bay Area. I think that's spectacular. And I asked Devin Cooley about that and much more, and here was his reaction to that.
4: Yeah, I mean, it's so cool, right? Like, it's kind of like I tell Wolfie, like, we're making history a little bit. You know, it's really special, and me and Wolfie have a really close bond, so that's awesome. And it's great having other people from the hometown area.
5: One thing you have to do is you have to hold the fort a lot, and it's been a tough start to the season. How are you guys holding up?
4: Yeah, I mean, as a goalie, it's really important to not get too caught up in the result and just really focus on doing your job the best that you possibly can, you know, so making saves and just continue to focus on what you can control. And as a goalie, there's a lot of things that you can't control, and it's important to leave that alone and just continue to try to do the best job that you possibly can, whether you're the best place team in the league or the last place team, or you're the best goalie in the league or the worst goalie in the league. It doesn't matter. You know, it's like every single day you just work hard, as hard as you possibly can, and continue to do your job.
5: You have different physical makeups, but what have you learned about the position from Dustin Wolf?
4: Yeah, I mean, he uses his size really well, and we've kind of come up through the same goaltending department a little bit, so we're trying to play like a similar style, but he does things a little bit different than I do, and I do things a little bit different than he does. I think the biggest thing is that, you know, his post play, you'll see him hold his edges a lot, and he has probably some of the best edges and the best footwork in the entire world, and so it's awesome being able to see him do that every single day. And he kind of has to with his size a little bit, right? And he's excellent at it, and it's been really fun. And so it's like, okay, so if he can do that, you know, at his size, you know, maybe I could hold my edges a little bit longer too and use my size a little bit better too, and use my athleticism and mobility and stuff. And it's been great. And, you know, every time after every game, we're always talking about, you know, how things went and blah, blah, how we're feeling. And we've had some really good conversations.
5: Do you think it still gives you both a little bit of an extra jump when you see the Sharks uniforms on the other side of the ice and know that they're coming at you?
4: Yeah, I mean, it's going to be a little surreal for me, but I think he's kind of a little bit of a fake Northern California. He went down to L.A., you know, so I think his team is the L.A. Nice. Kings and Jonathan Quick, you know, those guys. And but no, it's really awesome, and it's great to see all the California teams, you know, doing well again. And yeah.
5: One of the things that the Sharks have always had the last few years is a goaltending department that really puts a lot of time in not only scouting goaltenders, but also working with each of you each and every day. Was that your experience when you were with the team?
4: Oh, it was incredible. You know, I talked about it a lot when I was there. You know, Thomas Spear was just unbelievable and really put me on a right path, you know, for my career and stuff. And we spent a lot of time together, and he was just an awesome person and a really awesome goalie coach. We really connected. And Nabby, too, you know, I got to work with him a little bit, and he's an awesome guy as well. And obviously somebody I grew up watching and idolizing a little bit, so it's just really special to work with him as well. And yeah, it just seems like the goalies in San Jose just continue to get better and better, and the goaltending department is just top notch.
5: Well, we're really proud of both of you guys and want to wish you the best.
4: Thank you. I really appreciate it. It's good to see you again.
0: That's Devin Cooley, Los Gatos native, singing the praises of Thomas Spear and his experiences with the San Jose Sharks, and he says that he's helped them stay in the NHL.
1: Well, Devin Cooley definitely had talent. He was a little raw when he came to San Jose Sharks, but he also had that work ethic, and he's got great attitude. The attitude, the best thing was when Devin was asked about when a goal gets scored against him, you know, what does he think? He went, well, we're all going to die one day.
0: Hey, wise words.
1: He puts it in the big picture.
0: As Benny Hill once said, live every day as if it's your last, because one day you'll be right. Third period gets started here in Calgary. 1-0, Flames on top. Orlov's in his own zone, checked by Frost. Sends up the boards, Toffoli couldn't get it. Ball keeps it in. Dumps it into the left corner of the Sharks zone. Askarov in goal to our left in this third period. Just a great broadcast view here from the booth in the Saddle Dome.
1: We are over top the ice, that's for sure.
0: Hope the new place is like that when it's done. Side of Toffoli dumped into the offensive end. Celebrini takes the play off the boards. Left wing side, pivots, throws it across the rink in the direction of Eklund. Coronado deflected it, but Eklund recovered it. Sends to the middle of the ice. Here's Ferraro. Oh, he tried to dish it. Now he shoots it, hit a stick of Frost, and it goes out of play. He who hesitates is lost, is my opinion on that one.
1: Yeah, and you've only got six shots through two periods, and you're trying to dish it off for a better opportunity to shoot. You got an opportunity, you got a lane in the net, take the shot.
0: Well, he didn't. The first one, tried the second one, and it got deflected out of play. So we've got a faceoff coming up deep in the Calgary end of the ice. Celebrini trying to get the draw, and there again, the wingers don't get it. Calgary controls, they push it up the left boards and back to the Sharks' blue line. Tim Liljegren is there, moves away from the forecheck of Coleman, uses the legs to get out of the zone, flips to the right to Celebrini, crosses the red line, shoots one in. Wolf played it, but it's along the far boards. Gaudette kept it in for a second, but ricocheted out of his control, and the Flames get it back. Michael Backlund comes in across the line, exchanging passes with his line mate Hanzek. Goes it back behind the Sharks' goal line. Ferraro back there along with Liljegren trying to dig it free. Ferraro fell down. Flames' Coleman wins that battle. Sends it around the far boards, and Pahal puts it right back behind the Sharks' net. There's Backlund with it. He's been around a long time. Throws it back to the point men. Bean sends toward the net. That was a screenshot and a really good position save by Askarov. Again, an underrated save on that play as the Sharks clear down.
1: Yeah.
0: Icing against the Sharks.
1: That was a tough one, too. And you look at that situation down behind the net. The puck is there. Two San Jose Sharks D-men don't communicate. They bump into each other. That creates the open puck and the chance to get the puck back to the point for the shot at net.
0: Celebrini against Kadri on this faceoff. Travis Toomey, the linesman, getting them set. Drops the puck, and Celebrini wins the draw.
1: Excellent job.
0: Dickinson, good job. Pinched in, kept it in play. But the Sharks were changing the forward line, and so the Flames had time to go back to get it. Instead, here comes Zary up the left side to the Sharks line. Dumps in. He's going to take the pass from Klapko. Took the check there from Dickinson. But the pass was intercepted, and Wennberg uses the speed to get out. To Smith. Back to Wennberg. Into the offensive
1: nice
0: zone.
1: Job.
0: Turns away from the check. Throws it back to the point. Orloff returns to Wennberg. Has it on the left boards. Sends behind the net to a back skating Smith. To the point. Klingberg, the drive.

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1: On this faceoff just outside the Sharks' blue line, San Jose's trailing 1-0 because of Yaroslav Askarov. Backlund just thrown out of the circle, so stepping in is Samuel Honzek. But the Sharks got the draw. Near giveaway by Liljegren, but he got it over to Orlov. To Eklund from the red line, taps in. Played by Wolf in the corner. Stick. High stick there against Eklund in the corner. Nobody saw it. Eklund grabbing out of his face, looking at the referee. No penalty against Calgary. Instead, the Flames break back into the Sharks' zone. Nice little play by Askarov there under pressure to chip it away from the Flames' forecheckers, but the Sharks couldn't get it. Liljegren poked at it, lost it. Fed across the ice, deflected by Orlov to the near side. Kept in, though, by the Flames' D. Coleman, who has the goal. Nice play there by Liljegren to knock it aside. And giveaway by Orlov. Backlund to the right. Coleman had a chance. Celebrini just may have saved the goal right there by getting a piece of Coleman's stick with his.
2: Just a horrendous giveaway, soft backhand up through the middle by Orlov, and that's what the Sharks have been doing tonight.
1: Well, if they keep doing this, they're not going to get back in this game because the puck is again tilted in the direction of goaltender Askarov. What's Wenberg going to do to change it? He got around a defensive player, threw it across the ice on a Holt pass that was intercepted by Calgary.
2: That's been the kind of the motto all game, hasn't it? Just, well, I hope that gets through one of our guys.
1: A pass across the rink by Toffoli. Grabbed by Kurashev. Steals the puck. Comes up with it.
2: Slashed.
1: They're
2: going to
1: call him for slashing because the stick of the Calgary defensive player Coronado went flying.
2: Yeah, as William Eklund's getting looked at by Will Leonard as he's bleeding from the mouth, but this is definitely a slash on the stick, knocking the stick out of the hands, especially because it creates a scoring chance. William Eklund gets the stick raked across his face, and then on the play that Kurashev gets taken out, and then he just chops the stick, and there, without a doubt, that is a penalty because it would have created a dynamite scoring chance. So right call, big kill.
1: Unfortunately, William Eklund getting high sticked in the mouth has to get some repairs on the bench, but no penalty against Calgary there, as Drew just told you. Off the faceoff, Sharks grab it. They're down a man for the next 2 minutes as Kurashev gets the slashing call at 5:10. Let's see what Wolf does here. Gave it away to Graf. Graf shoots it toward the net with Delandry in front. That was a good scoring chance
2: off of
1: the Wolf turnover.
2: Smart play by Graf to cut off that pass and then Delandry to cut back towards the net.
1: Here come the Flames, though, on their power play. Calgary at the bottom of the NHL in power play conversion at home. 1-for-25 heading into tonight. So far, they're 0-for-2, or they're 0-for-1. Here's Kadri. Sends it across the ice. And a great move to the left by Askarov to stop a one-timer there by Frost. That was just athleticism there by Askarov to make that save. Minute 10 to go on the Sharks' penalty. Anderson to the point. Shoots just wide. Rebound inboard, Karam. And it's fired wide. I think that went off of Askarov.
2: I think you're right.
1: And went up over the glass and out of play. Another chance for Coronado that goes by the boards.
2: In Calgary, since I can remember, these boards have been as lively as can be. And this puck bounces off the boards. First of all, the first save by Askarov coming across is great. But the puck goes hard off the boards on a deflection. Yeah. He gets that. Askarov gets that as he gets across and gets down and gets a piece of that puck on the dynamite chance by Coronado in the slot with his stick. Yeah, or maybe his pad. Whatever it was a great save.
1: Sure was. Coronado thrown out of the circle to the right wing side, so Frost will step in. He's a left shot. Going up against Wenberg on this draw. King Flames win the draw. Minute to go on their power play. Kadri on the left side. Back to Rasmus Anderson. To the right side, Coronado. Walks to the circle and fires one high and wide. You got to figure after three or four great chances tonight that Coronado's got to be talking to himself.
2: Yeah, he's looking it out, trying to fine-tune that shot, trying to pinpoint.
1: Right now, the Flames setting up in the offensive zone. Final minute of their power play. Huberdeau dishes. Deflected there by Orlov. Knocked down by Liljegren. To Goodrow, to Orlov, and he backhands.

0: sends it up the ice. Wasn't pretty, but they got it out.
1: It's a veteran move by Barkley, though, just because he sees Horloff. He knows the puck's bouncing and just gives it to him, unless it's a nice share to get the puck out of the zone.
0: Here comes Uyghur, 3-on-2 Calgary across the San Jose line for Klapka on the right. Off his stick. Not even a shot. Not yet. Down to the final 10 seconds of the power play here for Calgary. Backlund behind the Sharks' goal. Leaves it for Cairns. Cairns being checked by Ferraro and Desharnais. It pokes out in front of a net. Klapka with his back to the goal. Fed it back to Uyghur. Penalty is over. Here's Zeri shooting it. Save Askarov! And Askarov holds on. Big Adam Klapka kind of leaning over Askarov, but Vinny Desharnais grabbing him and pulling him out.
1: It's like my father used to grab me by the back and get out of there. What are you doing?
0: We've got a break in the action. This broadcast is coming to you from Calgary, Alberta. With 7:14 gone by in the third, it's the Flames 1, the Sharks nothing. This is the San Jose Sharks Audio Network. Face-off inside the Sharks zone. Calgary's got it. Anderson on the point. Will keep it in. Banks it off the boards. Intercepted by Dickinson. Throws a long pass across the rink. Eklund got it, but that's another good play by Kevin Ball stepping in front, deflecting it out of action. He's been great.
1: Very good, very good. It's, you know, we always put a premium and talk about the goal scorers because that's the hardest thing to do in the NHL. But Kevin Ball tonight has been the best defensive player on the ice for the Flames. He's taken so many of those passes away from the Sharks. So many times he has been able to get a stick in the right passing lane and deflect pucks. He's been fantastic.
0: Well, he's getting some good ice time, too. Right now he's almost 20 minutes in. About 18 minutes of ice time so far. Here's Celebrini moving it back into the offensive zone. Off the corner boards to Eklund. Tried the shot. Blocked by Anderson. Eklund takes it back. Throws it across. And Celebrini couldn't get the shot away.
1: Anderson right there in front doing a nice job taking away that pass.
0: Back inside the Shark zone. Klingberg pivots to the puck at the last second. Moves to the near boards. Checked by Hanzek. Backlund takes it away. He's checked by Dickinson. And so Klingberg can come over and help out. Dickinson gets the pass near side. Good first feed ahead. Here comes Eklund up the middle. Eklund on the attack. Sharks down 1-0. Celebrini back for Eklund. Save. Rebound. Gaudette has a great chance. And the shot is blocked on the side of the net. Now a shot on goal by Eklund. Save. Backhanded by Celebrini. Another spectacular save by Dustin Wolf as the crowd roars its response for their goaltender.
1: The best chance that the Sharks had right there. And a great save by Dustin Wolf.
0: Huge one on Celebrini right there in the third period. Here comes Wenberg across the blue line. Turns away from a check. Dropped it back. Liljegren takes the pass. Walks into the right wing circle. Throws it toward the front of the net. There's a chance for Kurashev. But the puck is deflected up over the glass and out of play.
1: Well, the Sharks had a little bit of a flurry there. They got their feet moving. They got to the net. They got on pucks. Sent it to the net. And the big thing about that is just getting on pucks after. The first shot doesn't go in, but then they get opportunities because they get in the forecheck. Gaudette does a great job. Celebrini finds the puck, but Dustin Wolf, he's got fantastic lateral movement, gets across and gets that pad down. If you don't get the puck up on him, it's not going in.
0: Well, Devin Cooley talked about it in the intermission. He said that he uses his size better than any goalie in the league.
1: Yeah, and he's not that big.
0: No.
1: Like when you comparatively to other goaltenders now, where it used to be he'd be a huge goalie back in the day, but now goalies are all 6'4", 6'5".
0: Well, and Cooley's 6'5".
1: Yeah.
0: But the other guy I can think of is Jussi Saros, probably.
1: Yeah, right,
0: he's
1: yeah, good point.
0: The only other guy.
1: Yep, yep.
0: And they got similarities. Right now, Sharks are down 1-0. Dickinson trying to shoot the puck. It's blocked, but he intercepts the headman feed by Kadri and sends it back the other way. Toffoli to Wenberg. Moving in. Shot on goal, and the save made. And a cover-up pretty easily by Dustin Wolf. So, 11:03 remaining in the third. That is the 10th shot on goal for the Sharks in this game. They finally get into double figures.
1: It's a little,
0: a little bit of momentum here in the
1: a
0: third.
1: A little bit, yeah. They've had now a couple of good shots on Dustin Wolf and making him at least work.
0: Now the Sharks talking about it. Right now they've got Celebrini, Eklund, Gaudette, Dickinson, and Klingberg on the ice. Backlund in the circle against Celebrini. Celebrini wins the draw. Gaudette, the shot on goal. That's a great pad save made by Wolf, and the Flames clear it out. Down the left side, it's Coleman against Klingberg, one-on-one. Coleman gets the battle one. He feeds it along the near boards, but Klingberg stayed with it and finally poke-checked the puck away, so that's a battle win, but a war lost for Coleman as Klingberg just maintained his focus.
1: And also Gaudette was there, so it was two guys pressuring one. That's you want to finally get some numbers around the puck.
0: Here comes William Eklund moving from left to right. Stick handling across the line. Flips Celebrini. Across the rink. Gaudette, one-time shot. Blocked. Kept in Desharnais. Now it's Klingberg. Stick handling. Looking to make a play. Double team there. Puck is deflected back into the corner. Gaudette's there with Celebrini, who goes to Eklund behind the net. Back near side, Celebrini tried to tip it in front of Gaudette. That's a good defensive play by the captain, Backlund, who carries it out to the red line, shoots it forward, but it winds up going off a deflection and out of play.
1: See how hard Macklin was coming back there?
0: Yep.
1: He's not been a great game for anybody for the Sharks except Yaroslav Askarov. But the last few shifts, Eklund, Macklin, have gotten their feet moving, and they're working. They're trying to create something.
0: I like what Gaudette has been doing,
1: yeah,
0: too.
1: Yeah, you're right. Good point. Yeah,
0: getting into a dirty area,
1: yep.
0: Which you got to do.
1: Uh-huh.
0: That's going to get him more ice time, I'm telling you.
1: Yeah, he's a big, strong guy, and he's got a good set of hands.
0: Right now, the Sharks at the Calgary blue line. Down 1-0 in this game, trying to get it in. Lead pass to Landria, poking it toward the net. That's a great defensive play by Brayden Pahal to knock it aside. Neutral zone. Now here comes Calgary. After that defensive play by Pahal, Karen shoots one in. He goes in and puts the hit on the back of Ferraro. Came back to the point, and a shot by Pahal whistles wide. Smith kind of poked it forward, knocked away. Ferraro can't get it. Came across the ice. Kadri against Ferraro one-on-one. Kadri slips away from that check, but he runs into Liljegren at the near boards. Now Delandry applying the stick check, but it goes to Farabee. In front, by himself was Karens. Went off the backhand side of his stick. Sharks dodged a major bullet there. 9:19 to play in the third. It is 1-0 Calgary. Shots are 31-11 in favor of the Flames. Farabee moves in on the left circle. Down low. Zary tried to center it. Good defensive play by Desharnais to block it. And Colin Graf works hard against Lomberg to get it out of the zone at least. But right now the Flames get it back and they drive it back into the Sharks zone. Desharnais back there. Protects the puck on Lomberg. Ferraro rips it around the boards. It's out of the zone. There's a race for the puck, and Reeves get to it. One-on-one against Kuznetsov. They come together, and they tangle up and fall down in a great battle for the puck. Ultimately, Calgary ends up with it. Coming down the left side, it's Lomberg. Moves into the shark zone. Desharnais hits Lomberg.
1: Oh, no.
0: Giveaway there by Orlov. The shot right on goal by Lomberg, and a spectacular save by Askarov. That's the second time that Orlov has done that in this game. Moving in, another good stop. This time off of Klapka by Askarov. It's sent to wide of his net. How on earth can the Sharks repay Askarov for the way he's been playing?
1: It's incredible that Yaroslav has just absolutely kept them in this game.
0: Neutral zone play. Orlov is back to get it, but Klingberg rushes to it first. The right-handed shooting Klingberg tried to hit Eklund, goes all the way down. That's an icing call against the Sharks,
1: wow.
0: And that is not what the doctor ordered here. With exactly 8 minutes to play in this third period, a 1-0 Calgary lead. Let's pause 10 seconds for station identification on the San Jose Sharks Audio Network. Flames 1, Sharks nothing. 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
1: It's fantastic.
0: Oh,
1: yeah, it is so cool.
0: Can't think of a better way to have a business event. Great food, everything. Off the faceoff. Sharks down 1-0. Here's Uyghur shooting it. And it's a glove hand save. He just deflected it with his right-handed catching glove wide, Askarov did. Sharks break out. Kurashev looks to the right. Good idea to try to get it to Toffoli, but the Flame sticks got in the way. It comes back to Toffoli. He moves into the zone. He shoots it toward the net. Save made by Wolf. What a chance. He really juggled that a little bit,
1: yeah.
0: Too.
1: That's smart by Tyler. Shoot and follow, and he pokes the puck free.
0: Now Wenberg has it on the left wing side, Drew. He stick handles. Throws behind the net for Kurashev, who keeps it going around the horn. Klingberg will stop it. Send it across the ice. Intended for Wenberg. Good read by Uyghur. A headband feed for Huberto. A little too far. And Askarov comes out of the net and makes the stick stop. Kept it away from Huberto there, who's always dangerous.
1: Oh, my goodness.
0: Now what are the Sharks doing? Dickinson slides it back deep into his own zone.
1: Where there was
0: Flames
1: pressure.
0: They get two forecheckers in, and fortunately, the Sharks intercept the puck because Celebrini was in position in front. Celebrini, Eklund, and Gaudette in this third period. They dump one in. Doesn't stay there long. Flames send it around the forecheckers. Back at center, Ferraro. Nice interception. Throws it back to Eklund on the left, and he gains the offensive zone. Checked by Coleman. He chipped it behind the goal line. Ball stops it there in front of Gaudette. Throws to a soft spot far side, but a nice job by Ferraro to pinch and keep it in play against his man Coleman in the corner. Sharks keep the puck. They throw it around. Celebrini, nifty move on Backlund. Sends to Ferraro. Oh, no! He tried to go back to Celebrini. Intercepted and cleared out by Backlund. So the Sharks have the puck, and they've got some momentum. They're down 1-0 in this game. Here's Celebrini carrying it across the blue line. Tried to throw it in deep. Batted out of the air there by Pahal. Pretty good play. Fed it forward, and the Flames might have a 3-on-2 if they hurry. They cross the Sharks' line. Kerins drops it back. Kadri, the shot that hit Celebrini's stick and went wide of the net. How does he get back so quickly defensively?
1: Yeah, exactly. You can't. It's just work ethic.
0: Barkley Goodrow tried to chip it clear. Couldn't quite do it. Kept in by Calgary, but Goodrow, great effort along the boards, cleared it back out. That's just sheer will over skill there.
1: That's Barkley, right? That's Barkley, just does not give up on a play.
0: Well, his old line mate from Tampa Bay on that Stanley Cup championship team, Blake Coleman, has the only goal. It is 1-0, but here come the Sharks the other way. Smith and Klingberg across the line. Klingberg worked it free. Delandria fires one toward the net. It hit the glove hand and went wide on Wolf. Rebound kept in. Dickinson kept it in the zone. Fed it to the corner. There's Will Smith tied up with one of the referees on the far side of the ice. And that allows Calgary to work it loose and clear it out.
1: Yeah, he had Will wanted to cut back. He wanted, but he couldn't get the puck because he got caught up with the ref.
0: That was Tom Shimolyevsky over there. He didn't mean to do it.
1: No.
0: Almost a turnover there as Delandria tried to sneak through two Flames, but the Sharks keep puck possession. 4:50 to play in the third. It is 1-0 Flames. Inside the offensive zone, here comes Calgary to center. The other way, Frost flips in. Off to his offensive end now, behind Yaroslav Askarov. Good puck protection there by Liljegren. The Sharks lift it out. Delandria got it to the red line. Will Smith chops a backhander all the way down. And the Sharks make a quick change with 4:28 left in regulation time. They have not scored a goal in this game. They've been outshot 34-12. They've had a couple of good chances. But the only goal for Calgary scored by Blake Coleman on a miscommunication early in the second period. Klingberg can't get the play. Backlund does. In the left corner of the Sharks zone, he walks behind the net. He throws it back to the point. Gets a return feed on the right side from Anderson. Scoots away from Dickinson. Drops it back to Blake Coleman. Dickinson finishes him off with a check, but it's sent behind the goal line. Penalty coming up on Klingberg in a confrontation behind the net with Backlund. Backlund went down, tried to center it. Sharks touch the puck, and we are going to get a penalty call against San Jose here at 16 minutes and 3 seconds of the third. Not what you want. You're shorthanded. A tripping call against Klingberg, who's acting like he doesn't like the call, but he's on his way to the penalty box.
1: Yeah, I can't argue that one. He gets a stick in between the legs of Backlund, and down Backlund goes.
0: Breaking the action. The Sharks are under pressure. They're down only 1-0, but they're in the penalty box for the next 2 minutes with 3:57 to play. Back after this on the Sharks Audio Network. 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Get it while you can, too. It won't last. Penalty on Klingberg for tripping at 16:03 of the third. Sharks down 1-0. Anderson on the point, sends near side to Frost. Across, back to the right side. Anderson to the right circle to Kadri. Power play hockey for Calgary as Huberdeau gets the drop. Gives it to Kadri in the corner. They're cycling. Kadri in the right circle, trying to go back to Huberdeau. Good block there by Desharnais. Can the Sharks get on it? Can they get out of the zone? No, kept in by Anderson to Kadri, to Frost on the left point. Moves away from the force by Graff. Sends it over to Anderson. Now to Kadri. Shot blocked by Desharnais. Behind the goal line, Ferraro's got it, and he fires it up the ice and gets it out.
1: There's a guy who's been on defense for the Sharks, solid, again, Vinny Desharnais. Blocking shots, blocking passes.
0: He's embracing it.
1: Yeah, he certainly is.
0: Right now, inside the Calgary zone, the Flames with a 1-0 lead are killing some time. They got a minute to go on the Klingberg penalty, 2:55 remaining in the game, and it's 1-0 Calgary. Here comes Zary up the ice, into the Sharks zone. He gets sandwiched by a combination of Goodrow and Orloff. The puck goes back behind the San Jose goal line, and there's Farabee against Goodrow and Liljegren with Zary in the case too, digging at the puck behind the San Jose net. Orloff is also behind the goal line. He loses the puck. Centered by Bean, but taken away by Wennberg. Wennberg had an outlet. There's Orloff shooting it all the way down and getting it out. Good play by Orloff with 30 seconds left on the penalty.
1: Wennberg holding on to the puck. Does such a great job protecting it, and then Orloff comes over to help.
0: Kurashev and Graff are up front for the Sharks for the rest of this power play. Here comes a shot on goal for Calgary. That's a good stop off of Mackenzie Wieger by Askarov, and he will just cover it up and allow for the Sharks coaching staff to decide whether they want to change players, which they will. Guess who steps onto the ice? Macklin Celebrini and William Eklund up front, replacing Graff and Kurashev. And
1: Desarnais.
0: Celebrini coming right over to Askarov, giving another little tap on the pass.
1: And Desarnais and Mario Ferraro. So two best offensive guys, probably your two best defensive guys tonight.
0: Onzek, Backlund, Coleman. Backlund wins the draw. Coleman went back to Anderson, back to Backlund, right wing circle, sending it across the rink, deflected by a Sharks defensive stick wide. Was that Desarnais again?
1: Yep.
0: Eklund skates out, moves down the right across the blue line. Just one hands one in deep. Celebrini's in there ferociously to try to forecheck. Penalty is over on Klingberg. So the Sharks are back to full strength. But they still trail this game 1-0. There's a minute 49 remaining in the game. We're going to start to keep our eye on Askarov, I think.
1: Here he comes.
0: Eklund to center across the line. Smith takes a look, spins it around the boards. Askarov is off for the extra attacker. Celebrini is out there with Smith. Celebrini holds the puck, gives to Will, tipped it back to Klingberg. Oh no, he dished it off. Coronado had it, but Klingberg gets it back. Down to a minute 24 remaining in the game. The Sharks are down 1-0, and they're going for broke with the extra attacker on. Dumped in by Celebrini. Wolf's got it behind his own goal. Fed around the boards by Calgary, deflected back by Toffoli to Will Smith. Backhands behind the goal line. There's Wennberg with it. Sends off the right board. Celebrini can't get it. Klingberg does. Back to Macklin. He has a man on him in Kadri. Sends behind the net to Toffoli. Now to Smith. Now to Toffoli. Left wing corner with a minute to play. Sharks need one goal. Just one. Here's Klingberg to Celebrini. He shoots it. Save made by Wolf. Rebound near side. Taken by Klingberg to Celebrini. Shoots one through a screen. Save made. Rebound. Wennberg grabs it. Kicks it in his skates. Trying to turn it around. He does. He reverses it to Celebrini near side. 40 seconds remaining of the game. Celebrini back to Klingberg to the right. Smith shot.
1: Didn't get everything on it.
0: Didn't get it all. A bouncer on the left boards. Toffoli is fighting for it. Got it back to the point. Here's Klingberg to Celebrini. Shoots it just wide of the net. And it ricochets out of the zone.
1: He was going for the right side as Wolf was going to his left. It's a smart idea. Unfortunately, he couldn't execute it.
0: Here comes a headman feed over to Wennberg on the left to Smith. Chips it toward the goal. 13 seconds left in the game. Can the Sharks get one more chance? The Flames grab it. They clear it out. Klingberg's not going to get to it. Down the left side, Hanzik. Shoot. Score.

0: Samuel Hanzik gets the empty net goal at 19 minutes and 55 seconds of the third period to clinch the victory for Calgary, 2-0. How about this, Drew? The Sharks were 5 seconds away from having five straight games with only one goal against. That would have been a first in Sharks history. They still have only two against in eight straight games.
1: Yeah.
0: But
1: still,
0: that would have been something for Yaroslav Askarov if they could somehow have tied this game.
1: Yeah.
0: But instead, Askarov's back in the net. They drop the puck. The final seconds tick off. And that is it. The Sharks are coming out to console Yaroslav Askarov. The Sharks were outshot 36-15 by the Calgary Flames today. That last goal by Samuel Hanzik is his second goal of the year. And for Dustin Wolf, the Gilroy native, he comes up with the shutout. Only a 15-save performance. It is his fourth career shutout and his first this season. Final score, Flames 2, Sharks 0.
1: It's a flattering score because of the way that the Flames played. They were all over the Sharks. I was shooting them 36-16. Yaroslav Askarov was absolutely fantastic. Dustin Wolf, when he had to be, made some key saves. But overall, the Sharks weren't in this from the get-go, except for number 30.
0: A seven-game streak of picking up points and a four-game winning streak comes to an end for the San Jose Sharks. The final score, the Calgary Flames 2 and the San Jose Sharks 0. Stand by. We got more coming up on the San Jose Sharks Audio Network. Final score in Calgary. The Flames win it by a 2-0 count. Blake Coleman scoring unassisted at 5:46 of the second period. And then an empty netter for Samuel Hanzik with 5 seconds left in the third at 19:55. Michael Backlund got the only assist on that one. So the Sharks do not score a goal in this game, but they only give up two. It's the eighth straight game that they've allowed two goals or less. And what really hurts is they were 5 seconds away from five straight games with only one goal against over 60-plus minutes. And had they been able to come back and win that game, that would have been something else. But unfortunately, San Jose is going to have to take this one on the chin in regulation. San Jose is now 8-7-3 on the season. They have 19 points. While the Flames may have salvaged things, at least for the time being, with their fifth win of the season, they have 12 points on the year with a 5-12-2 record. We've got more coming up. Stand by. The instant replay and much more on Sharks Extra on the San Jose Sharks Audio Network.
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0: From the Saddle Dome in Calgary, final score, the Flames 2 and the Sharks 0. 17,551 fans were on hand for what proved to be an important Calgary Flames victory, as in many respects they were talking about trying to salvage their season with just one victory. The Flames end their three-game losing streak with the win tonight. Dustin Wolf, fourth career shutout with a 15-save performance. Flames badly outshot the Sharks, 36-16 actually, by the end of the game unofficially. And so a 16-save performance. And unfortunately for Ryan Warsawski in his 100th game behind the bench as the head coach of the Sharks, San Jose's seven-game streak of picking up points and four-game winning streak comes to an end. And unfortunately against the Flames, they've had a long streak the other way. They are now winless in their last seven meetings against Calgary, going back to February of 2024. But, Drew, not a lot to say about tonight except for the goaltending of Yaroslav Askarov, which was perfect.
1: It's as close to perfect as you can absolutely get for a team that didn't give him much help in front. And when you look at the way that the Flames were playing and the chances they had, it's incredible how well Yaroslav Askarov had played and has been playing.
0: Well, here's how he's been playing. Last five starts, he has a 97.1 save percentage. The last Sharks goalie with a higher save percentage in a five-game span was Yevgeny Nabokov, who was 97.7 in a span of five games back in 2007.
1: Over five games. That's incredible. Hey, how so?
0: That's 24-carat goaltending.
1: Yeah, it really is. And so he gave the Sharks the ability to stay in this game, even though they weren't in this game because the Flames just outplayed the Sharks. But at the end, with some really good chances, Dustin Wolf makes some saves, and at least Yaroslav Askarov had forced the Sharks to put in the push at the end. They couldn't quit on him because he wasn't quitting on them.
0: The other part of this game that's of concern is the injury to Jeff Skinner,
1: yeah,
0: a veteran player, and it did not look good in the opening minute and a half of the game. That was a minor factor. It really wasn't a major factor in what happened in the game because the Sharks just didn't have their legs,
1: no.
0: But they probably could have used Skinner's legs for this game.
1: Certainly could have, because Jeff's a worker, and especially he's another guy who hangs on to the puck in the offensive zone. There was a lot of things that went wrong with the Sharks, and you brought something up there. You know, okay, so who will the Sharks call up, and they'll definitely call somebody up.
0: They have to.
1: To meet in Seattle. And Chernyshov's played really well with the Barracuda.
0: Hat trick the other day.
1: Yeah. Quentin Musty.
0: Three assists the other day.
1: So that's the great thing what Mike Greer has been able to do with this team. And when Mike Greer got the job, the San Jose Sharks prospect pool and pipeline was rated dead last in the National Hockey League by experts and analysts. Now they're number one. And when you look at the riches that Mike has to choose from, and of course what happens, you know, they'll talk to John McCarthy. They've watched all the games. I know they do because we see them there, and also you get to watch them on AHL TV. And they'll make their decision based on everybody's expert opinion.
0: Final score tonight, Flames 2, Sharks nothing. First game of four between these clubs this year. The next one will be December the 16th at SAP Center. When we come back, we'll have our instant replay to tell you how it all happened next on the San Jose Sharks Audio Network.
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0: It's time for the Sharks' instant replay of a game played at the Saddle Dome in Calgary. Final score, the Flames 2, the Sharks nothing, in front of a crowd of 17,551 fans. This was the night for Yaroslav Askarov to shine. In the third period, he was spectacular. As the game began, things really, really went tilted in the direction of the Sharks' goaltender. The shots were 13-1 in favor of Calgary in period number one. Nobody scored, and the reason why nobody scored was because of plays like this. Icing coming up against Calgary. No, they wave it off as it's dumped into the zone. Askarov just gave away the puck behind the net. Zary centers. Great save by Askarov on a one-timer from 15 feet out by Lomberg. Yeah, Brian Lomberg had a great opportunity there on a one-timer after Askarov turned over the puck behind his own net, as he does sometimes. Shortly after that, with a score at nothing-nothing, he made another spectacular save. Here's Kadri moving back into the Sharks zone, on with Coronado, Frost, Huberdeau, and Anderson. Anderson with the puck now, back to Kadri. Left circle shot toward the net, just wide. Inboard, Karam in front. Oh, what a great save by Askarov off Coronado's one-tip pass. Coronado had several outstanding chances to score tonight, and he was unable to do it, was pretty frustrated by the end of the evening. But in the second period, when the Flames got the first goal, it was miscommunication by the Sharks that led to it. Back at center ice again, Calgary jumps on it. But both teams need changes here. Zary shoots one in. Lodzgren spins one around. There's Kurashev on the right side. He's got a man on the left. Almost lost it. Zary got a piece of the puck. Now Dickinson and Kurashev tangle, moving it along. The Flames score! Dickinson and Kurashev got tangled up with the communication on the play, and Coleman pounced. It's going to be an unassisted goal for Blake Coleman at 5 minutes and 46 seconds of the second, and Calgary takes a 1-0 lead. Brett Hedekin always said it, communication is free. It didn't take place there, and unfortunate for Askarov and the Sharks, a veteran like Blake Coleman finished it off. That proved to be the game-winning goal.
1: Talk about disconnected. It's all I could think about all night watching the Sharks, and that was a perfect display of being absolutely disconnected from your teammates.
0: Well, Yaroslav Askarov continued to make great saves. Here's another one with the score 1-0. Karen's able to lift it out for Calgary. Barabee exchanges now with Anderson across the line. Backhand play toward the slot, but Calgary wasn't there. It's in the left corner. Calgary goes to Karen's in front. Ho-ho! Tips toward the net. What a spectacular split save by Yaroslav Askarov. He keeps the score 1-0, and again, the Sharks were dead to rights on that play, but Askarov saved their bacon. He saved their bacon a bunch of times and gave him a chance to get back in the game. But Dustin Wolf was pretty good on the other side of the ice, too, for Calgary. With the score 1-0, it was a goaltender's duel. Coming down the left side, it's Lomberg. Moves into the Sharks zone. Desharnais hits Lomberg.
1: Oh, no.
0: Giveaway there by Orlov. The shot right on goal by Lomberg, and a spectacular save by Askarov. That's the second time that Orlov has done that in this game. That's kind of a poster child for the way the game went for all of the Sharks skaters. It just was an unfortunate night.
1: Yeah, they weren't ready to play, Danny. They weren't ready to play, and then there was no response after the first period was so good and so dominated by the Calgary Flames. There was no response. Nothing.
0: Dustin Wolf responded, though, in the third period, making a big save here. Here comes Eklund up the middle. Eklund on the attack. Sharks down 1-0. Celebrini back for Eklund's save. Rebound, Gaudette has a great chance, and the shot is blocked on the side of the net. Now a shot on goal by Eklund's save. Backhanded by Celebrini. Another spectacular save by Dustin Wolf as the crowd roars its response for their goaltender. Yep, that was a great opportunity for Celebrini to try to tie the score, but his backhand was stopped beautifully by Wolf. Tyler Toffoli had another really good chance to tie the game, but it all came down to the empty net situation. Here comes a headman feed over to Wennberg on the left to Smith. Chips it toward the goal. 13 seconds left in the game. Can the Sharks get one more chance? The Flames grab it. They clear it out. Klingberg's not going to get to it. Down the left side, Hanzik. Shoot. Score!

0: Samuel Hanzik gets the empty net goal at 19 minutes and 55 seconds of the third period to clinch the victory for Calgary 2-0. Unfortunately, that ended a streak of four straight games in which the Sharks only allowed one goal, only one goal against for Yaroslav Askarov in this game. That was the Blake Coleman game winner, but that was Samuel Hanzik's second of the season from Mikhail Backlund at 19:55 of the third to make it 2-0 Calgary. And again, check out the shots on goal, way in favor of the Flames. The final was 36 for Calgary and 16 for Sharks hockey. San Jose's seven-game streak of picking up points came to an end, and so did their four-game winning streak. The Sharks are now 8-7-3 on the season. They still have 19 points, while the Flames pick up only their fifth win of the season against 12 losses and two OTs. Calgary has 12 points on the year. That's it for our Sharks Instant Replay. This has been a presentation of the San Jose Sharks Audio Network.
1: This broadcast is presented by authority of the San Jose Sharks, solely for the private, non-commercial use of our radio audience. Any publication, reproduction, retransmission, or other use of the descriptions and accounts of this game without the express written consent of the San Jose Sharks is strictly prohibited.
0: Final score tonight, the Flames 2 and the Sharks nothing. Second time the Sharks have been shut out this year. The other one was to Pittsburgh earlier on. Let's get to the three stars of tonight's game. With the stars, here's Drew.
2: Blake Coleman, he got the first goal for the Calgary Flames, in which eventually was the game winner. Beautiful play on a great shot on a bad giveaway by the San Jose Sharks, but Coleman took advantage. Yaroslav Askarov was the second star, should have been the first. He stopped 35 of 36, only allowed the one goal. One was an empty netter. And Dustin Wolf, he had the shutout. He made, and he played them, a couple of really difficult saves, especially the one against Macklin Celebrini that saved the game, or at least saved a tie or maybe an overtime for the Calgary Flames. So they got the win. So Wolf number one, Askarov number two, Coleman number three.
0: Career shutout number four for Dustin Wolf, and it comes against the team that he followed quite closely growing up in Gilroy. We'd like to thank everybody for tuning into our broadcast today and remind you that whenever the Sharks are on the ice, we're on the air, and we are so proud to bring you live coverage of every Sharks game, home and away. Our statistician for tonight's game was Herman Solomon. The on-site engineer here in Calgary is John Bruins, and our studio engineer at Network Central is Brian Welsh. For Drew Remenda, I'm Dan Rusinowski, reminding you of tonight's final score. The Calgary Flames 2 and the San Jose Sharks nothing. Join us for our next exciting broadcast of Sharks hockey. That'll be taking place Saturday in Seattle, where the San Jose Sharks will meet the Seattle Kraken for the second time this year. Our broadcast airtime on Saturday is 6:30 Pacific time. We hope you join us then. Thanks a lot for being with us tonight. We say so long from Calgary.
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4: The San Jose Sharks are definitely on a roll with points in seven straight games and wins in four straight. And they look to take on a Calgary Flames team that is in the exact opposite position. Losers of their last three straight games and at the bottom of the Pacific Division. No time to stop now. It's the Sharks and the Flames next on the San Jose Sharks Audio Network.
0: It's time to feel the teal. This is San Jose Sharks Hockey. 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
4: From Scotiabank Saddle Dome in beautiful Calgary, Alberta, the San Jose Sharks continue their road trip looking for more good fortune as they're coming off a very fortunate overtime win against the Minnesota Wild, and now they take on a Calgary Flames team that could be described as desperate for victory. Hi, everybody. I'm Dan Rusinowski, along with Drew Amenda. Drew, welcome back to the light side of the broadcast crew, and wonderful to see you after a couple of days visiting family.
5: Yeah, it was nice to go back home and see my boys after having a quite a remarkable time. You and Randy and I were in Toronto for Joe's wonderful induction ceremony and best speech of the night, and it was something. It was really amazing just to stand down there, and you've gone through it before when you were inducted into the hall, that you're just standing down in that reception area and Hall of Famer after Hall of Famer after Hall of Famer just walks by you, and it's just, hey, there's Sir Savard. Hey, there's Billy Smith. Hey, there's Yari Curry.
4: And it just, yeah, Paul Coffey right there.
5: Paul Coffey, and it was amazing to get a chance to talk to a lot of those guys as well was something else. And what a great moment for Joe Thornton and his family, and so very richly deserved.
4: Well, what a great moment for the San Jose Sharks in Minnesota after that, because they came into a situation in which they were down in the third period, and then they had to come back and figure out a way to get their B game when they really had their C game going. And it took the kids to do it. Will Smith scored on the power play to get the Sharks even. Sharks are on the man advantage. They move through center ice, get across the blue line, head to the slot, Toffoli in front. Here's a play, Smith should score! Toffoli to Celebrini to Smith, and Will Smith ties the game 1-1 with a tic-tac-toe goal that was a thing of beauty, and it was on the power play in the third. Just absolutely gorgeous, Will Smith finishing that one off. He's got a five-game point-scoring streak coming into tonight's action, and Macklin Celebrini, of course, with the primary assist, has a four-game point streak coming into this contest, a game in which he has another road game, Drew, and he has points in every single road game he's played this year.
5: Absolutely incredible. And on that play, too, the entry pass that William Macklin made was terrific. It's so much fun to watch these young guys now take control of and be the drivers of this team. It's been so much fun to start this season off.
4: And as it turned out in overtime, the head coach of the San Jose Sharks, Ryan Warsawski, decided to utilize those young players as he threw out three guys, all under the age of 22, and it produced the game victory goal for Colin Graf. Macklin takes the puck, slides it back to Dickinson. Celebrini knocked down Zuccarello there. Play continues. Here's Celebrini with it down the left across the line. Macklin moving in with Graf, who he scores! Colin Graf from Macklin Celebrini. He stick handles right around the goaltender. Graf puts it past him, and the Sharks win in overtime, 2-1. Half the team going to Graf. Half the team going to Askarov. Askarov wasn't even supposed to start today, and he gets the start and the victory, and the Sharks, on a goal by Colin Graf in dramatic fashion, from Macklin Celebrini, stunned the crowd in Minnesota. And the second assist on that went to Sam Dickinson, the 19-year-old getting his first NHL assist on a game-winning goal in overtime. Just before that, Drew, he made a couple of good defensive plays.
5: So much that went into that whole sequence. You go back when the play was in the offensive zone of the San Jose Sharks, which means the Minnesota zone. As Minnesota was trying to regroup and slow walk it, Macklin Celebrini pressures. And then he pressures in the corner. Will Smith jumps in because he wants to make a two-on-one, a two-on-two. Then he gets knocked down. As he gets knocked down, Minnesota starts breaking out the other way. Will Smith gets up, and he tracks back like I've never seen him skate. I'm not saying that as a negative. I'm just saying that he knew what was on the line. He gets a little push from Macklin Celebrini. And at the blue line, Sam Dickinson looks over. He realizes that Will's already there, and it shuts down the play. A potential game-winning two-on-one goal for the Minnesota Wild. Minnesota still keeps it. They come back towards the net. Sam Dickinson makes a nice play at the net. Puck goes into the corner. Sam Dickinson makes the play and gets the puck over to Macklin. Meanwhile, Will's change. Here comes Colin. He stays stretched out. Macklin gets away with pulling down Zuccarello and then takes off. That pass by Sam Dickinson from behind his own net off the boards to a streaking Macklin Celebrini was like a quarterback with the best touch in the world, as he just threw to an area and allowed the receiver to run underneath it, I said. And that pass was so good. And that sequence by Sam and Macklin and Will and Colin that's winning hockey, Dan. When coaches talk about details, you look at that clip, you look at that sequence, and that's winning hockey.
4: The most important thing is that the young guys are the ones who are playing that winning hockey. And Will Smith, who obviously had that big goal in the third period to even the score, talked about all three players being younger players on that play.
6: Yeah, it's really cool. I think we want to be a big part of this team. And Graf had a great goal there and a great dish by Max. So it was really cool.
4: Well, one other thing about it, too, is that the Sharks learned a lot about themselves in this game because, you know, maybe games a year and a half ago, they would have just mailed it in. They would not have come back and won that game because they were down in the third period for much of it, but they found a way to get it done even when they weren't at their best in the first 40 minutes. And Smith says that's an important lesson.
6: Yeah, I think we learned a lot. I think 40 minutes we weren't playing our game, and but you need to win games like that in order to be a really good team. And you just got to stick with it.
5: Well, the other aspect too, Danny, is that last year or last couple of years, they would not have had the goaltending that they have had so far in these last stretch that the Sharks, after the first few, let's be honest, less than impressive performances by the goaltenders to start this season off, the goaltenders have been giving the Sharks not only a chance to win, but in the last few games, the win. But how well that Alex Nedeljkovic and Yaroslav Askarov play. Yaroslav Askarov was so good last game. It was incredible. And so many guys. We just talked to Kelly Rudy, former Sharks great. And he said, I was a little worried for you guys goaltending-wise in the start of the season, but wow, this kid's something.
4: Yeah, he's something special, and obviously Askarov had to make some big saves early. Exchange passes with Boldy. Give it back to Matt Boldy. Near side, centering feed, tipped on goal. Great save, Askarov, and that was off of Eriksson Ek's chance. That was perfectly executed by Minnesota. Yeah, Minnesota really tried to get things done, but Askarov was there, and wouldn't you know it, the game-winning goal scorer, Colin Graf, was one of the first people to talk about San Jose's goaltending this year.
7: Yeah, I mean, They've both been playing great. He's been playing unreal, especially these last two games, basically. Just unreal out there. Just gives us so much confidence, too, especially when he's back there. And then on the PK, too, he's great.
4: Well, he has been great in all aspects. And, you know, the goaltending the Sharks are getting gives Graf the confidence that the Sharks can win just about any game.
7: I think it's just it's a confidence thing, right? Like, you know, you have confidence that they're going to make the save. Obviously, you're still doing everything you can defensively, but it allows us to, start rolling and feel confident. I think that the mentality of having confidence is important for us.
4: Macklin Celebrini also checked in with his thoughts on what the Sharks learned in that come-from-behind victory.
8: I just stick with it, change things that aren't working, and have a good goalie in that, for sure.
4: You know, having a good goalie is big. See, you notice all these top guys that are making plays are looking back at Yaroslav Askarov, and you heard in the call of the game winner by Common Graf, some of the guys went to him, and some of the guys went to Askarov because of what he did.
5: Well, the whole thing about any team game is that it's a team game. Your wins are team, and your losses are team. And the Sharks, more than anything this year than we've seen in the last number of years, have got each other's back. Go back to what Alex Winberg told us in Seattle, which is, we believe in each other. We believe in ourselves. And that's a very powerful thing. And so that belief system is very strong. And that just continues to build a team. Ryan Reeves, you can't have a winning team unless you have a team that loves each other and plays for each other.
4: Now, Barkley Goodrow is a Stanley Cup champion, and he talked about being really excited for the young players and how everybody is enjoying the options this year.
9: Yeah, it is. It's great to see Graffer bearing the winner, and obviously we're a younger team, lots of young guys carrying the rope, and it's great to see.
4: But now the Sharks need to keep the edge against a team that's below it in the standings. And Calgary is desperate. They've lost three games in a row, and they're having trouble scoring goals. Goodrow told us how he thinks you keep the edge in this situation.
9: Yeah, obviously winning is fun. It brings good vibes around the locker room. And I think we realize in order to win games, we have to be playing our best. We have to, have our legs and be playing the right way. And I think, last four games we've kind of seeing what it looks like when we're playing our best, and what it can look like when we're not, the first two periods in Minnesota. So I think it's realizing what it takes to be successful, and re-upping that formula every night.
4: The Sharks are 8-6-3 this season, 19 points on the campaign, only 1 point behind the LA Kings, the Edmonton Oilers, the Winnipeg Jets, the Utah Mammoth, and the Chicago Blackhawks in the standings. And we're actually looking at the standings a little bit this time of the season. This is game 18 on the schedule, and that's another little reminder that, yes, things look pretty good right now, but there's still a long way to go.
5: Yeah, but again, I'll go back to one of my favorite coaches' sayings, and I say it all the time, be where your feet are. Can't do anything about the future. It's not guaranteed to anybody. And, of course, the past is the past. So be where your feet are. This is the game you have to be focused on.
4: There's a quote from head coach Mike Sullivan of the New York Rangers earlier today. He said, "We are in the business of the relentless pursuit of small improvements."
5: Yeah.
4: It's basically what you have to do.
5: Yeah, absolutely. And the Sharks already know that they have to improve on the last game, especially the first two periods. You want to have more complete effort, not just lean on your goaltender all the time. And the Sharks, as I said, as you said, you're always looking to improve. You're looking to perfect an imperfect game. But they're a very confident young group right now, and that's a positive.
4: The Flames are 4-12-2, 10 points on the year, 10 points behind the San Jose Sharks opponents that we just mentioned, Chicago, Utah, Winnipeg, Edmonton, and L.A., 9 points behind Seattle and the San Jose Sharks. So it's pretty important for this team to get things going, especially in this building where Calgary is 2-4-1 at the Saddle Dome. One of their Stanley Cup championship players that they have on their roster, and Barkley Goodrow's former line mate with that team in Tampa, Blake Coleman, talked about how it's tough sledding right now, but how he's holding things together and how the team will get out of it.
10: Yeah, it's obviously been disappointing and not where we want to be. And, we try to keep a positive environment here and keep things, focused on the next day type mentality. And it's tough at times. Obviously, it's not a stretch that anybody wants to go through in their career, and you know, but thankfully we got a lot of good people in here and a lot of guys that want to win, and we enjoy being around each other. So you know, we're just waiting for that one or two game you know, stretch to really kick us into gear and get us going, and it's just, you don't know when that's going to come.
4: So it's the San Jose Sharks and the Calgary Flames, first of four meetings on the season. The next one will be December the 16th in San Jose against this Calgary team. When we come back, we'll have our roster report. A little later on in the show, Drew will have his Toyota keys to the game and much, much more. So stay tuned on the San Jose Sharks Audio Network.
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4: It's time for the roster report for the Sharks and the Calgary Flames. And the roster report is brought to you by Kaiser Permanente. Get care like a pro with Kaiser Permanente, the official team physicians of the San Jose Sharks. Well, Alex Nedeljkovic was put on a technical part of the injured reserve list when he had to leave for personal reasons. And so Jakub Skarek, who just picked up a shutout in Abbotsford in a 7-0 game in which Igor Chernyshov had a hat trick and Patrick Giles had two more goals, has been recalled. He's had a good start to the season in his first year in the Sharks organization, and he has a couple of NHL games of experience with the New York Islanders. So if he were to be called upon, he's capable.
5: We saw him in the preseason. We liked his game. I saw him covered game with the Cuda, and he played very well. He is more than capable, Danny, to give the Sharks the saves that they need if it came down to that.
4: And here's hoping that everything goes okay with Alex Nedeljkovic, and we wish him well as well. But the Sharks are in position to move forward at the moment. Nick Leddy is ready to play, but he's going to be out of the lineup again tonight for an 11th straight game. Vinny Iorio is still in the AHL on a conditioning assignment, but Timothy Liljegren gets back into action on defense, and he'll play alongside Dmitry Orlov. And so that means that Shakir Mukhamadulin will be sitting out and watching from the press box tonight.
5: And again, it's the way Shakir's been playing, it's not through he's not sitting out because of his performances on the ice. He's sitting out because this is the development program that Mike Greer and his staff, and of course Ryan Warsawski in concert with Mike, have decided this is how they're going to bring Shakir along, and when he's in the lineup, it seems to be working.
4: And you probably would have seen that with Michael Misa too, but he's on the injured reserve list with a lower body injury that keeps him out for the seventh of the last eight games for San Jose. That brings us up to date with the Sharks roster, and the only other real change we're going to see is on the defense, as I mentioned, Liljegren with Orlov in front of Askarov, but everything else is identical. Yep. Yet don't be surprised if, for instance, if Colin Graf starts to really raise his level of play during the course of tonight, that he might jump up and play with the big group.
5: Well, Colin does that. It's the aspect of just trying to find when to put him up with the top six group, so to speak, because you look at, well, who is he going to replace, right? And they've got such good chemistry with the top two lines that Colin's in a perfect position to just keep doing what he's doing. He kills penalties. He's created some really good five-on-five chances. I like his game. So I think they're looking at, well, let's not push anything if we don't have to.
4: As for the Calgary Flames, Yegor Sharangovich has played all the games this year, but he's got no goals and one assist in his last six contests, and so Ryan Husker, the head coach, has elected to scratch him from tonight's game. Winger Justin Kirkland, his nickname is Costco, is being reassigned to the Calgary Wranglers as soon as he clears waivers, assuming that he does. Jake Bean on defense usually plays against San Jose, but he sat out the last five games. He is back in. Joel Hanley on defense will be out, veteran. And right winger Rory Kerens has been recalled and will be in. He's kind of an intriguing sort of a prospect player. He's only got a handful of NHL games with one career goal, but he's going to be playing on the top line tonight with Nazem Kadri and Joel Farabee. So he's got a shot.
5: Give him the best chance to succeed.
4: Meanwhile, the goaltending is definitely a golden flavor. Golden State flavor, that is, for the Calgary Flames. Dustin Wolf is from Gilroy. Devin Cooley is from Los Gatos. And so that's one of the interesting quirks of the roster this year, and I think it's awesome.
5: Yeah, it's great. And again, the influence of the San Jose Sharks at hockey in the Bay Area, starting to develop homegrown talent no matter where they go in the NHL, except when the nights they're playing for the Sharks, you're cheering for them.
4: Well, it will be Dustin Wolf in goal for this team. He's got a lifetime record of, what, 7-1 against the Sharks. Yaroslav Askarov has a 0-1 record in one game played last year against the Calgary Flames, and he will make his third straight start in goal. That is our roster report from Kaiser Permanente. Get care like a pro with Kaiser Permanente, official team physicians of the San Jose Sharks. When we come back, Drew will have the keys next on the San Jose Sharks Audio Network.
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4: Sharks and Flames have already warmed up, and they're back in their respective dressing rooms, and then they'll be doing battle in just a few minutes. We've also got head coach Ryan Warsawski coming out. He's in his 100th game behind the bench tonight for the San Jose Sharks, and he is tied with George Kingston on the all-time San Jose Sharks win list with 28.
5: The great George Kingston. What a remarkable gentleman. And we weren't very good back then, but we had one of the smartest, nicest, terrific communicators you could have ever wished for, the first coach of the Sharks.
4: George Kingston, a great man, still going strong in Southern California.
5: Well, yeah, but you look at this is where George started. George

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1: Attacking, got the puck, pressure. You don't have the puck, pressure. Make sure you always have your feet moving, play with a ton of pace. North-south, and it's kind of the same thing, actually, to tell you the truth, is the number one key. But Ryan Warsawski, when I'm down on the bench doing the TV side, Danny, Ryan Warsawski, if it goes D to D more than once, he's on them. Guys, got to get the puck moving, got to get the puck moving. He wants it to get up the ice quickly, and if you lose it, you got to get back quickly. So it's a north-south game all the time. Make sure you're pushing that pace there as well. And my usual, just trying to figure out new ways to say shoot the darn puck. Shoot and crash. Shoot the net, because as good as Dustin Wolf is, and he is remarkable, he does give rebounds.
2: We've got head coach Ryan Warsawski, who's about to go behind the bench for his 100th NHL game. That's coming up next on the Sharks Audio Network.
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2: From Calgary, we have Coach's Chalkboard. The Sharks and the Calgary Flames tonight. I'm Dan Rusinowski, along with Sharks head coach Ryan Warsawski. Ryan, I want to talk about the constant learning that goes on during the course of a season. Last game against Minnesota, it was a new learning experience where the guys didn't really have it, had to win on the B game partly, and then get their game together in the third. How important was a learning experience for that, for the team overall, and especially for the young guys?
3: Yeah, I think it's important. You know, like you mentioned, we're learning as lessons as we go here throughout this season, and that's a perfect example. I don't even know if we had our B game, might have been our C game, and we found a way to win. Askey played great, made some big saves to keep us in it. I thought our third period we got better. And individually we also learned from our younger players that it just goes to show you're not going to feel great every single night. It's a long season, the grind of it, and you got to be able to grind it out and win in different ways, and we did a good job of that.
2: Also, Bob Errey's 14th point out of 16 points he had to win a Stanley Cup was, you're never really out of a game. You have to have the attitude that way.
3: Yeah, for sure, and there's got to be belief. And I think our effort gives us belief. And I think every guy starting to understand that we can win hockey games in certain ways, in different ways. And in a perfect world, we want to get skating. And I think that's going to be important tonight.
2: One thing that that can be challenging for a head coach, especially the instinct when you get into an overtime game like that, is to play veterans out there. And you had all three kids out there for the game winner. How was that decision to make? How hard was it? And how gratifying was it to see the way it ended?
3: Yeah, I think, throughout the 60 minutes before, we got a pretty good feel of who's going that night. There's going to be some nights where your veterans are the ones that are carrying the load. There's going to be some nights that your younger guys and a guy like Colin Graf and Sam Dickinson can jump up there and play in those situations. And we have full belief throughout our roster that certain guys can play in a lot of different situations. And Graf has played some really good hockey these last couple of games. He's earned that right to be out there, as has Sam. So, tonight, hopefully it's someone different. Maybe it's the same guys. We'll see. Hopefully we don't go to overtime, we can win it in regulation.
2: Different hero every night, that's what you want. I noticed that with Graf in the third period, you were showing more confidence and giving him a little extra responsibility. He's taken that, hasn't he?
3: Yeah, for sure. I think he came out of the lineup a few weeks ago, and since then his game has really trended in the upward direction, and that's what we're asking for the young man. And he's done a really good job of being coachable, understanding what we're expecting of him, and he's earned the ice time. He earned up to go up in that first line and play with Mac and Will, and he's earned to play in that penalty kill. He's found a role in that job, and super happy for him. He's a great kid, works hard, and he's done a really good job for us.
2: You've killed 17 out of your last 18 penalties. What about the role of Vinny Desharnais in that situation?
3: Yeah, another guy that's, we talked about earning it. He's earned a job on that penalty kill and staying in that lineup. He's done a really good job being a big guy of taking away time and space. His puck plays improved 5-on-5 and defending with urgency. So he's earned that role, and he's done a really good job. He's been a big part of that penalty kill.
2: Look forward to a great game in regulation tonight.
3: Thank you, Dan. Appreciate it.
2: And that's our Coach's Chalkboard show for today. Stand by for the Sharks and the Flames coming up next on the San Jose Sharks Audio Network.
0: 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Toyota, let's go places. Now,

0: Celebrini moving in, shooting it. He scores! Mezza gets the game winner in overtime. Throws it in front. 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Tries to center to Foley. It's off the stick. Foley shoots. He scores!
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2: It's time for hockey here in Calgary. I'm Dan Rusinowski along with Drew Amanda. 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Well, the San Jose Sharks are going with Yaroslav Askarov in goal for a third consecutive game, and he is on quite a run. Was an outstanding player in the game in Minnesota, especially early, and he will be relied on again tonight. On defense, it'll be a combination of Dmitry Orlov, who played 27 minutes in that game, along with Tim Liljegren, who gets back into action tonight. At center, it'll be Macklin Celebrini. On the right side, Will Smith, and on the left side, Tyler Toffoli.
3: For the Calgary Flames, Samuel Hamzik, Michael Backlund, Blake Coleman up front, Kevin Ball, Rasmus Anderson on the point, and as previously mentioned, Dustin Wolf from Gilroy, California.
2: Referees tonight, Drew Furman South and Tom Shimoljevsky. The linesmen are Travis Toomey and Keel Murchison. And they're all assembling at center ice. Always a great atmosphere in Calgary. Kind of hard to believe this Saddledome building will only be here for another year or so after this one. Off the faceoff, we are underway in the first period, and the Sharks get the draw and move from left to right. Celebrini turning on the right boards, trying to set up Toffoli right in the middle of the ice, but it was off the stick and knocked away by Calgary. Michael Backlund moves up the right wing side for the Flames, got to the Sharks' line, but a play to the middle knocked aside by the San Jose defense. Tim Liljegren's back in the action tonight. He spins it around, and Orlov sends it off to Foley's stick, out to center ice, but apparently it went off of somebody
3: off the
2: on the bench.
3: Yeah.
2: And so they blow the play dead, and that means, Drew, the faceoff will be inside the Sharks' zone.
3: Quick change, just 27 seconds in. It's just having, I think, Ryan Warsawski will be looking to try to get guys rolling here as the situation for the Sharks is to get the guys into the game as quickly as possible.
2: Now the faceoff is dropped left side of Yaroslav Askarov. Flames win the draw, and Jan Kuznetsov on defense throws to the slot. Grabbing it there is Morgan Frost, but it is blocked right out in front by the Sharks' D. Rebound kept in. Near sideboards, Frost, the center on this line with Jonathan Huberdeau on the left, goes to the middle. Here comes the shot on the right side. That is Matt Coronato, their big sniper, and he got blocked, and the Sharks break back the other way. The Wenberg line is out there. Eklund feeds to Kurashev on the right, trying to chip it in deep, but the Flames defense did a good job. But Eklund wins the puck from Frost. He moves away from him, throws it toward the slot, and it's off the skates of the defenseman Mackenzie Wieger, and the Flames manage to escape. Frost carries to the Sharks' line, but he's checked immediately by Klingberg. Teams changing as the play goes on. Just about a minute 15 gone by in a scoreless first period, and already good action here in Calgary. Down the left side, Huberdeau. Lead pass, Farabee moving in, trying to get the shot. It got to the net. Tim Liljegren slowed that down by deflecting it, but Askarov maintained his focus and grabbed it with that right-handed catching glove and held on.
3: Well, John Klingberg was bringing the puck up. He went to bank it off the boards. It hit the linesman, popped back towards the Sharks zone. Flames jumped on it right away. Two guys jump on it. Farabee gets the chance on net with Huberdeau going to the net. Nicely snuffed out by Yaroslav Askarov. Tough break for the Sharks, but sometimes the referees and the linesmen, it's just puck's going to hit them.
2: Yep. The amount of times it goes against you, it'll go for you at some point, so you just got to notch it up. Tidal Andrea steps on the ice to go up against Nazim Kadri. Kadri wins the faceoff for Calgary, but Braden Pahal couldn't keep it in. He's going to have to come back to center ice. Jeff Skinner deflects his pass, but Kadri banks it back to Pahal, and he loses on the check to Delandria, and the puck goes deep to the Calgary zone. Taken there by Delandria, tried to backhand it up the near boards, but Jake Bean blocked it for the Flames defensively. Good forecheck by Colin Graff with Delandria helping out. Delandria whips a backhand underneath the backside of the net all the way to the near boards, but unfortunately, Skinner not able to play it, and he is shaken up badly here as the puck goes into the Sharks zone. Skinner got checked on along the boards and down on the ice, and he is in a lot of pain. Will Leonard has rushed off the ice. He's dropped his stick, and he's trying to crawl back toward the Sharks bench.
3: He is hurting. His right leg is hurting bad. It was really awkward into the boards, and wow, there's no weight being put on it at all.
2: Nope.
3: And that does not look good for the Sharks as Jeff Skinner, he went in awkwardly and was in anguish right away.
2: Let's pause 10 seconds for station identification. 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
2: Well, concerning news for Jeff Skinner as he went right up and against the boards there in a little collision, and down he went, and he was grabbing onto his leg.
3: His foot goes in and just jams. It's not pretty.
2: Well, Adam Klapka takes the puck and throws one toward the Sharks' net. Goes wide of Yaroslav Askarov. As we have resumed play, Sharks down to 11 forwards now. But judging by the look of it, I don't think we're going to see Skinner the rest of the night.
3: No, we're going to have 11 forwards for sure.
2: Turnover there by Dickinson, but taken back by the Sharks. Now Lombard shoots for Calgary toward the net. Pad save from 20 feet out by Askarov. Reeves tries to clear, cannot. Kept in by Jake Bean. He's checked by Adam Gaudette as he rushes over to the right boards. Throws one down into the corner, and Vinny Desharnais, nice check on a big man, Adam Klapka, but the Flames keep it in. They throw one toward the net, and it goes just wide of the goal.
3: Flames are jumping right now. They're trying to get that forecheck going and got a couple of shots towards the net, really keeping the Sharks in their own zone.
2: Well, Dickinson and Desharnais are out there. Uh-oh, Desharnais lost the puck. Flames are threatening. Here comes the shot. But Hanzek pushed it wide off a defensive stick right out in front of the net. Is that Celebrini who did that? I think it might have been. Over at the near boards, now Hanzek for Calgary. A big hope checked by Celebrini. Puck skips free. Blake Coleman got it back to the defense, but Ball couldn't keep it in. He's pressured by Smith, but Anderson gets back for Calgary, and they escape and throw it up the middle. Blake Coleman, two Stanley Cups as Barkley Goodrow's line mate in Tampa, goes into forecheck for Calgary, but the Sharks pick up, and they throw it the length of the ice, and that will be icing against San Jose.
3: Well, as I said, the Flames are really on their toes, trying to hem in the Sharks. The Sharks have had some puck management problems early in the game in their own zone, and that always causes problems, but they've made up for it as far as their defensive play at blocking shots, getting sticks on pucks. We've seen Desharnais, we've seen Mario Ferraro, we've seen Alex Wenberg make some good blocks.
2: Off the faceoff, Flames win it. Kuznetsov throws to the right. Weegar tried to set up a man, Frost, in front, but they couldn't negotiate contact. Instead, Klingberg throws a long one all the way down the ice. He's trying to get it to Will Smith off the inboard, Karam, but it goes all the way down for icing. Not the best advice on that
3: move
2: one.
3: Move your feet. I know what John was trying, but Will wasn't that far ahead. In fact, he was behind the D for the Flames. He wasn't going to get to that puck.
2: Well, they got a face-off coming up deep in San Jose ice again. Tilted a little bit in that direction early on here with 3:28 gone by and a scoreless first period. Once again, Frost is on the ice for Calgary against Celebrini. Celebrini's trying to win the draw here, but it ends up on the stick of Coronado. He's rubbed out. Nice check by Mario Ferraro, and Smith skates out with the puck. He's to the red line, backhands into Calgary territory. He did that because the Sharks need a line change, and they'll get it, and Alex Wenberg's line steps on. Here comes Coronado, moving from right to left across the Sharks line, trying to set up a man in the middle in Frost, but it hit a stick. Now Huberdeau at the near sideboards, checked by Wenberg. He worked it free. Eklund fights for it, leaves it there for Wenberg, and Wenberg's out of the zone. Cutting to his left, Wenberg for the Sharks, carries across the Calgary Flames blue line. He'll exchange behind the net there with Eklund, but nice check by Weegar slows things down. Worked loose by the Sharks. Kurashev got it over near side. Eklund, now Liljegren on the point, goes to Wenberg on the right circle, creating some space. Oh, too bad. Wenberg was trying to go back to the point, put it off the skates of Huberdeau, and it bounced all the way back into the Sharks' end with 15:35 to go in a scoreless first period, and the Sharks yet to get their first shot on goal. The Delandria line steps on, at least part of it. Remember that Jeff Skinner is out with an injury in the opening minutes here in the first period. So we've got Gaudette out there along with Delandria and Graff. Graff with the puck, fires it to the right, and Gaudette shoots one in. Delandre giving chase, hitting his man in the corner, and Anderson, who poked it up the near boards. Calgary gets the zone exit with Farabee. He pokes it across the rink, and here comes Kadri moving in, shooting the puck, getting a piece of it there was Askarov. Boy, Kadri was a little bit too wide open for my taste.
3: Everybody got puck focus, slid over to the right side of the ice, and that left Kadri wide open.
2: Here comes Cairns across the line. That's Rory Cairns, for those of you keeping score. He has the puck in the corner. He centers it out in front, but nobody's home. Kept in by the defenseman. Bean gets it back. Farabee tries the shot. Blocked by Delandria. Goodrow couldn't clear it out. Hanging on to it, though, is the Sharks' right winger, Colin Graff. And he will lift one over the forecheckers and get it back to center ice. Braden Pahal deflected that. Kind of a soccer-like move there. Fed forward by Calgary. And down Blake Coleman moves down the left wing. Into the shark zone, looks to the right, feeds it in the direction of Hanzek, knocked away, but Coleman recovered it. Nice job, and he feeds it back behind the San Jose net.
3: Sharks have got to start handling the puck with some care.
2: Now let's see what Reeves can do. He's down the right as he jumps on the ice on the change. Reeves across the line, sends in deep. There's Celebrini with it, twisting, turning, sending to the middle, and Reeves fans on the shot. Back on the point, Orloff the blast, blocked. Celebrini picks it up. He loses on the check to Hanzek, but recovers. He wins the battle with Michael Backlund, throws behind the net, and now a wraparound attempt by Barkley Goodrow went off a stick and wide. Held in by the Sharks' defense. It's Orloff feeding it across the rink. Celebrini turns away from Coleman, twists into the corner, bounced it off a skate, came back. Reeves keeping it in, going to Orloff, throwing it in front. Celebrini deflects it wide. Now it's Reeves in the right corner. Guns it behind the net all the way around to Tim Liljegren, who keeps it on the left side. Moves to his right. Takes the shot. Where is it? It's in somebody's equipment.
3: Somebody's equipment.
2: And so we'll get a stop, which I think it's going to be defenseman Jan Kuznetsov who blocked that and will get credit for that block as we get a stoppage. A break in the action. We've got an exciting game so far, but the Sharks have yet to get a real chance on Dustin Wolf. It's a scoreless matchup with 13:24 to go in the first period. Back to Calgary after this on the San Jose Sharks Audio Network. Sharks 365 members have the exclusive ability to customize their experience through unique benefits like ticket exchange, substantial discounts on food, beverage, and merchandise, and invitations to member-only events. 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Well, San Jose's got to get their feet moving here in the first period. They're being outshot 3-0. 6.5 gone by in period number one, and they've got an offensive zone start with Alex Wenberg going up against Frost, but Frost wins the draw for Calgary, and so the Flames have control. They lift one out. Getting a piece of it was Kurashev, but Frost behind him grabbed the puck. Went one-on-two down the right-wing side and was forced to dump it in by a combination of Ferraro and Eklund. And how about Eklund just getting back, helping the defense? Stick handle once too much that time, though. Lost control of the puck, and now it's taken back by Frost at the near sideboards in the Sharks' zone. But Eklund finishes a check on Huberdeau, and the Sharks slide one out. Here they come. Kurashev skates up the right side across the line, tries to slip it off to the left to Wenberg. Wenberg gets it, feeds behind the net. Eklund in the zone, sends over to the near boards. Klingberg couldn't get it through a hassle of players, and so the Flames able to clear it out. Now Ferraro got caught. Coronado gets behind him, tries to go to the net, and Ferraro just recovered, getting his stick out and deflecting that play away. Sharks aren't out of the woods yet, though. Coronado, offensive zone, checked by Kurashev, got it back to the point, and a Kuznetsov drive is blocked. Coming up the ice there, wide open on the left wing side, was the Sharks' Kurashev, but they can't get him a puck, and instead, the Sharks methodically move into the offensive end. Kurashev finished the check at the near sideboards. Eklund is in there too, grinding it out there against Cairns and Kuznetsov. Calgary's Mackenzie Weegar is checked by the Sharks' Kurashev behind the goal line, but he slipped away from that, and the Flames finally able to break it out. Nazem Kadri leads the way for Calgary. Across the Sharks' line, sends it over to Farabee. Tried to backhand it back for a tip there from Kadri right at the side of the net, but the puck wound up going behind the Sharks' goal. In front of the net, Kadri reaches for a pass, can't get it. Will Smith recovers, gives to Celebrini, and now Liljegren. And Liljegren's first pass was on the stick of Orloff, but he's going to have to play it over to his D partner again. And Orloff being checked there by Cairns at the red line. He's trying to push it forward on the left wing boards to Will Smith. He did poke at it, but Smith couldn't control it. Calgary gets it back. Sharks change the D. Onto the ice steps big Vinny Desharnais, bumps Ryan Lomberg on the right wing boards. Lomberg got it deep. And the Sharks have to spin it around and just get control. San Jose only with 11 forwards since the opening couple of minutes when Jeff Skinner came in awkwardly against the boards and was appeared to be pretty seriously injured. Behind the goal line, it's Liljegren with the puck. Colin Graf circling back with DeLandry to provide a target. And he goes to the other side of the ice. Pass by Desharnais, intercepted, taken back by Liljegren, and he angles it off the right boards and relieves the pressure for a second. But all of a sudden, Calgary is starting to crank it up as they've got Connor Zary on the ice with Adam Klapka and Ryan Lomber. Klapka on the left wing. You may remember he scored his first NHL goal against the Sharks. And the man in net for San Jose that night was none other than Devin Cooley from Los Gatos, who now is his teammate. Down the left wing side, here come the Flames. Lomberg throws it into the left corner to Zary. Checked by Gaudette. Gaudette under pressure, held the puck, skated behind the goal line, and backhands went down the ice. That's going to go the length of the surface. That'll be icing against San Jose.
3: That's all that they've been able to do. Just get the puck and relieve pressure, get the puck and relieve pressure. And I'm not even saying it's the Sharks playing poorly. I just think it's the Flames coming out with some jump and really pressuring the puck.
2: Now Calgary definitely desperate as they've lost three games in a row and they're 4-12-2 this season for only 10 points. I know that expectations were not that they were going to be a first place team all year, but Adam Ryan Huska's team expected better. Off the draw, Bean keeps it in for Calgary. Fed to the slot. There's a shot on goal from Frost off a Huberto pass. Good stop by Askarov. Controlled the rebound off to his left. And the Sharks will ice the puck again.
3: Well, the problem, normally I would say keep icing the puck. It's no big deal because faceoffs are faceoffs. But Sharks haven't been winning very many faceoffs to start this game off. They're chasing the puck. That was a chance. The last one was just off a faceoff play because the Flames won it and won it easily.
2: The funny thing is the Sharks coming into action tonight have a better face-off record than Calgary does. San Jose at 48.3%, Calgary at 47.7%. But the Flames have won seven face-offs and only lost one so far. There's a potential face-off win. No, Coronado steals, walks to the front of the net, gets a great shot on goal as he cut in front of Askarov, and Askarov comes up calmly with a brilliant save, stick-checking it away. Flames keep the pressure on. Remember, this Sharks group is tired because of all the icings. Uyghur goes to Coronado, who shoots, blocked, grabbed by Liljegren, sends it ahead. DeLandria lifts a soft one down the ice. That will not be icing. So as Uyghur retreats to get it and headmans to Coronado, the Sharks get fresh skaters on. Eklund's on the ice. Spins away from the check, but Hanzek knocked down now by Eklund. And that's the end of that attempt to get possession back for Calgary. Good breakout pass. Klingberg goes over on the left wing side, moving in. A shot by Wenberg, but it's deflected by the stick of Rasmus Anderson. Up over the boards and out of play. So we've got a break in the action. 9:27 to go in this first period. This broadcast is coming to you from the Saddledome in Calgary. It's the Sharks nothing and the Flames nothing on the San Jose Sharks Audio Network. Nothing, nothing to score. You can't score unless you get a shot on goal. We've got 9:27 to go in the first period, and the shots are 4-0 in favor of Calgary. Face-off coming up deep in Flames ice. Right side of Justin Wolf, the pride of Gilroy, having an outstanding career. Just signed a lengthy contract extension in September. He is going to be a Calgary Flames goaltender for a long time. Both goaltenders on the Calgary roster from the Bay Area, which is just fantastic. Devin Cooley, of course, from Los Gatos is the other one. Right now inside the Flames zone, batted down by Klingberg. Nice play to keep it in. He throws it behind the Flames net, but Wolf out of his goal made the stick stop, fed it around the boards. Good check there by Dickinson, keeps the puck in on the left side, and Dickinson with the puck whips a backhand pass across the rink. Kurashev just got knocked down on his way to it. Kept in by Klingberg, goes to the left corner. There's Wenberg protecting it with Eklund. Eklund scooting away from trouble. Now he runs into trouble. He loses on the stick check to Kadri, and here come the Flames. Kerens gets the handoff down the right from Farabee and moves across the Sharks' line. There's Dickinson defensively, staying with him because of his great skating and applying the stick check, and the Sharks avoid a shot on goal against. Back inside the Flames territory, Jan Kuznetsov throws it around the far side of the ice. Michael Backlund clears to center, and the Sharks able to back check there. Good work combination by Orlov and Celebrini to take the puck away. And how about Celebrini's work? All the way back to his own goal line. Feeds it up the near boards. Liljegren checked by Coleman, so Orlov sends it up the left side. And there's Toffoli with it with some time and space. A lead at center here, Celebrini. Moving left to right. Across the line. Little miscommunication there with Will Smith on the crisscross. Celebrini fed him the puck, and Smith didn't get it. So the Flames back the other way. And Mackenzie Uyghur, always a threat, moves into the Sharks' end. A shot goes wide for him. Puck bounces back. Center ice. And the Flames there to control it as both teams are making changes with 7:50 remaining in this scoreless first period. Taken back by Ferraro and Orloff. They move back into their own zone. Orloff played 27 minutes the other night in Minnesota. Sends a long pass up the ice. No icing on the play. Ryan Reeves, good hustle, got a little piece of it. Now Barkley Goodrow at the near side. Tries to backhand it down to Delandria. Couldn't do it. Kept in for a second there by Klingberg, but he lost control of it just as he swept it forward. So the Flames will take over with 7:25 to go on the clock. Calgary moving to the attack to get to the Sharks line, and they're ahead of it, so they bring it back. You'd be a great linesman.
3: Yeah, I'd be fantastic as long as you didn't have to question me on my calls that I got replaced. But the way that the Sharks are playing now, their puck management has not been strong. They've going for long passes. If the other team's pressuring you like they are, you've got to come back and support the puck carrier. You've got to make sure you become that master of the 10-foot pass. You can't be stretching out because there's too many Flames, too many layers between you and the player, the teammate you're trying to get the puck to.
2: Icing coming up against Calgary. No, they wave it off as it's dumped into the zone. Askarov just gave away the puck behind the net. Seri centers. Great save by Askarov on a one-timer from 15 feet out by Lomberg. Boy, that was an Archer Zerbe-like recovery if I've ever seen one. Meanwhile, on the point, Lomberg, the drive, blocked in front. Barkley Goodrow is on his stomach, trying to bank the puck forward legally, hand-passing it to a teammate as the crowd reacts, and Delandria shoots one all the way down, and after all that, it's going to go all the way down for yet another icing.
3: Yeah, Yaroslav went out to play that puck because the Flames were going to get to that puck. But it kind of jumps on him, a lot of pressure. Can't get it behind the man that's coming in on the forecheck, which is Connor Zeri. And then a beautiful setup. Really great job by the Flames to get that chance with Lomberg. But Yaroslav Askarov, what a save that was. The San Jose Sharks are just, Danny, they're just feeling too much pressure right now. They're not able to. And here comes another win on the faceoff.
2: Yep, Calgary gets another faceoff win. Weegar spins away from Reeves, shoots one right on goal from 35 feet out. Good save by Askarov. Sharks cannot clear it out. Kadri keeping the pressure on. One-on-one against Ferraro, moves away from the Sharks defenseman. Came up almost to the point, backhanded across, and now Delandry applying the check on Weegar, knocking it free. Reeves with a nice hit on Farabee, but again he shoots it all the way down, and San Jose gets called for icing. No shots on goal for the Sharks in this game. They're being outshot 7-0 by Calgary. 6:22 left in the first period.
3: Well, you never know what this game's going to be, right?
2: Nope.
3: Game to game, you never know what's going to happen. The Flames win it every draw, almost every draw, getting chance after chance. Askarov's been terrific so far, which we talked about earlier in the show. But the Sharks have got to find a way to help each other out with all the pressure. Look at three Flame jerseys versus two Shark jerseys. Who's going to come out with that puck?
2: Well, they need a change desperately, and they flip it up to the Calgary line. Here comes Weegar up the middle with some fresh skaters coming on for San Jose. A lead for Kadri. Gains the zone entry. Dropped it back to the point. Here's a shot by Ball. That had a lot of steam on it, but it went wide of the goal. Kadri in the right corner. Went back to Weegar. Right point. Back skating. Kind of fan of the puck, but Kadri gets it across the rink. Ball on the left point, sends it down the wing and into the corner, back to the right wing side. Kadri back for Weegar, fakes the shot, sends it forward, tipped toward the net, save made by Askarov. Got a piece of that with his pad. Rebound on the near boards now. Sharks pick up, and Wenberg will chip it out, but Karen's all over him. Looks like a hand pass there against Calgary in the neutral zone. And so we have a break in the action. Still without a shot on goal. We've got 5:33 to go in the first period for San Jose Sharks hockey, as they are scoreless with the Flames here in Calgary. You're listening to the San Jose Sharks Audio Network. Back in Calgary, it is a 0-0 tie, and low-scoring games have certainly been the watchword for Sharks hockey lately. In fact, 7 straight games in which they've allowed 2 goals or less, but 4 straight in which they've allowed only 1. They have never gotten to 5 in a row in that situation. But right now, they got to think more about getting some chances on Dustin Wolf, who's had the easiest night of all with no shots yet, with 5.5 to go in the period.
3: And most of the play down in front of Yaroslav Askarov.
2: Faceoff won by the Flames yet again. Sharks have won a couple of draws here, but it's about 80% to 20 in favor of Calgary right now. They dump it into the Sharks zone, scramble for it, tip behind the net by Coleman. They can't get it. Now Desharnais checked by Coleman, causing a turnover, and Backlund whips it toward the net. Askarov spotted that, let it go wide, and the Sharks will try to break it out. Rasmus Anderson eludes the check of Toffoli. Leads it for Backlund. Makes the move on Desharnais, and it goes for the net. Hit the post. But a penalty is coming up against Desharnais for holding on the play. Desharnais is protesting the call. Backlund just barely got beyond him. And it's going to be a power play for Calgary.
3: He's protesting the call because Backlund grabbed Desharnais' stick. He's holding the stick as he comes in. He grabs Desharnais' stick and pushes it out of the way. This is a missed call by the official. Well, no, he just got it wrong. Because at the end, I think a better call would have been 2 minutes for holding the stick and then 2 minutes for holding to Desharnais, holding the stick on Backlund. I mean, it's clear as day.
2: Not good. Desharnais knew something was wrong off the faceoff. Power play hockey for Calgary, but they give it away. And it'll be Liljegren on a second chance who clears it all the way down. By the way, Calgary, number 32 in the NHL in converting on power plays. They are 1 for 25 in this building, which is only 4%. And they're 0 for 13 in their last six games. Here's Kadri moving back into the Shark zone. On with Coronado, Frost, Huberdeau, and Anderson. Anderson with the puck now. Back to Kadri. Left circle shot toward the net just wide. Enbord, Karam in front. Oh, what a great save by Askarov off Coronado's one-tip pass.
3: Unreal. That is a save.
2: That was a tremendous stop. Oh. Now the Sharks put it in front. All by himself. Caught him, grab. Goes for the backhand, and he missed the net.
3: Had him, too. Good play on the forecheck by Goodrow.
2: Back the other way comes the Flame. They give it away. Wennberg pokes it out of the zone. Flames fans a little, shall we say, impatient with the Calgary power play right now. As Calgary coach Ryan Huskett changing the lines. Sharks have Liljegren and Orloff out defensively with Wennberg and Goodrow up front. Calgary cycling back. 40 seconds to go on their man advantage as Connor Zary drops it off for Rory Kerins. And Kerins, who stick handles out of the zone, gets by Goodrow, feeds on the right, Klapka. Big man moves across the Sharks' line, whips it rink wide to Michael Backlund. And Backlund holds it, tried to backhand a Uyghur. They misconnected, and it came out to center ice. So Backlund's going to get the pass on the left wing. He gains the zone. He moves in. About 18 seconds on the power play as Backlund put it off the defenseman. Another great save by Askarov. Off the defensive play there. It bounced off of Orloff right on goal on the centering pass by Backlund. That was a big scoring chance and a great save again.
3: You count that as a scoring chance off because Orloff had a great deflection. Does that count as a scoring chance?
2: If he didn't stop it, it was in the net.
3: Well, yeah. But who did he give the scoring chance to?
2: Well, good point by you. Here's a shot by Kuznetsov. Sticked away. Sharks' Will Smith picks it up. Looks for Celebrini. Rushing up the right side. Bodied up by Kuznetsov. Trailing the play. Smith recovers. He's double teamed. Kept in by Dickinson's stick. But then the Flames basically outnumber the Sharks on the near boards
3: exactly
2: and were able
3: right.
2: to work it out.
3: That's exactly what they've been doing all night. The entire first period. They outnumber the Sharks at the puck.
2: Down to 2.5 left in this first period. The Sharks are credited with one shot on goal. So apparently maybe Graf got a piece of it. He got a piece of it. I thought he missed the net.
3: I think on the first one. And then when he got the rebound back, he went high and wide,
2: yeah. So one shot on goal for the Sharks. So the ignominy of having no shots on goal for what is it? Would be a fourth time this season?
3: Yeah. Incredible.
2: Dickinson, far side of the ice, lost the puck. Flames get it back. Here's a shot by Zary. Glove save made calmly by Askarov. Relatively easy stop. With a minute 57 left in this first period, the shots are 10-1 in favor of Calgary, but we've got no score.
3: Useless trivia time.
2: Yes.
3: Connor Zary's dad is a police officer in Saskatoon, Saskatchewan.
2: Is he now?
3: Yes.
2: And is he regarded highly by the Saskatoon Police
3: He's
2: Department?
3: He's regarded highly by pretty much everybody in Saskatoon.
2: Been a backup goaltender for any team like Floyd Whitney used to be for Edmonton?
3: But he was an RCMP. It was different.
2: Well, fair enough.
3: But Mr. Connor's dad, I talked to him.
2: You mean the Mounties give Floyd Whitney more time off to be the backup goalie?
3: Exactly.
2: Is that what you're saying?
3: Yeah.
2: There's always something going on in Saskatoon, that's for sure. Off the faceoff. Here's a shot by Ball. Blocked by Eklund. Eklund almost slipping away.
3: Ball.
2: You know what? Ball saved the goal right
3: darn
2: there.
3: Darn right he did. At least the best chance the Sharks have had next to Graf's.
2: Minute 40 to go in this first period. Liljegren back in his own end. Watched by a forechecking Coronado. Flipped over to Orloff. He calmly skates out of his zone. Moves to the middle of the ice. Nice little feint on Frost. Then he gets by Huberdeau. Crosses the line with Eklund. Ekman goes over to the far boards, but Orloff has fallen down, almost ran into him. Three-man attack now for Calgary the other way. It's Coronado moving in. Shot on goal. Save made by Askarov. Rebound grabbed by Ekman. He settles things down, skates out of the zone, and bounces one diagonally across the ice. It's going to be short of icing. That allows for the Sharks to make their change with a minute and 7 seconds to go in the first period. Dumped down the ice off the stick of Kerins back into the Sharks' end. It's been tilted in the direction of Askarov ever since the opening faceoff in this game. Farabee knocked down to the ice. Kerins checked by Gaudette. Gaudette loses on the stick check to Kadri, who went back to the point. Here comes a shot. It hit Kerins and it hit Ferraro. It's loose. And now it's knocked wide. San Jose having trouble with it. And Askarov out of his net. Kind of one-hands one to Ferraro with 37 seconds left in the period. Pass comes near side. Graf and Klingberg combine to get it out. But again, Flames with excellent puck possession. And they're outnumbering the Sharks in a lot of these 50-50 battles.
3: And their D aren't backing up because their third man on the forecheck is doing a great job supporting. So everything that's coming up on the boards, the Flames D are pinching. And if it wasn't for Yaroslav Askarov, the shots are 12-1 right now. I'll let you guess what you think the score would be.
2: I'd say 4-0.
3: There's been at least four grade A chances, without a doubt.
2: Only 21.6 seconds left in this first period. Ty Dellandrea takes the draw against Backlund, right side of Askarov, because the Sharks ice the puck again. Backlund just kind of on a false start, doing a little circle, steps back into the faceoff and wins it from Dellandrea. Ball backhand chops it into the right corner. Ferraro poked it off a stick, but taking it back, Farabee make that Coleman an angle shot. Save made by Askarov. Rebound, 8 seconds to go in the period. Ball kept it in. Backlund the shot. Through traffic, it goes wide. Settled by Gaudette. He will just lift it out of the zone. Maybe a chance for Graf. Nope, not enough time. He had the puck down the right wing side, but time elapses in the first period. And that's one of the easiest 20 minutes of Dustin Wolf's NHL career.
3: Wow.
2: The shots were 13-1 in favor of Calgary after one period of play. And the best chance the Sharks had really was the second opportunity for Graf. He put the backhander up high and wide.
3: Other aspect, we were talking about faceoffs. 82% for the Calgary Flames versus 18% for the Sharks.
2: Oh, boy.
3: Puck mismanagement. Again, give credit to the Calgary Flames on the way that they were pressuring. But, wow, the Sharks need to see a drastic improvement.
2: You know, as I've been watching this game, and as I was watching the first two periods of the game in Minnesota, the words of Todd McLellan sort of wafted into my brain,
3: saying,
2: you know, when things are going really well for your team, you start to see some signs that are getting sick. Is that what's going on right now?
3: Your game, he got it from Jacques Lemaire. Jacques Lemaire used to say that your game starts to get sick before you start to lose. But also, your game starts to get well before you start to win. And we've seen them get well before they start to win the start of the year for the Sharks as they started improving. But I'm not even sure this is a game that, you know, that you could say that the Sharks have been ill for the last couple of games. This is a game where I'm looking at and I think you have to credit the Calgary Flames with the way they came out. Their pressure, you talked about it. In fact, numbers around the puck. I thought the Sharks were, you know, another word that Ryan Warsawski has certainly brought into our vocabulary, which is connected. They have not been connected. They've been disjointed, without a doubt. I look at this game so far, and Calgary is taking it to San Jose. And if it wasn't for Askarov and net, like you said, probably be 4-0 right now.
2: As you mentioned, the Flames won 82% of the draws at 14-3 in the first period against San Jose. And here's another sign that things weren't going well. 13 blocked shots in one period by the Sharks, which is tied for the most that they've ever had in any first period, dating back to the year they went to the Stanley Cup final. So that's not great.
3: Which is great on one aspect. But you're blocking shots. You're fronting shots. You're doing what coaches want. But the reason you're blocking shots, because you don't have the puck.
2: Well, and eventually it's going to wear on you.
3: Yeah.
2: And that's the issue. The other thing is, Sharks only had 5 shot attempts in the first period, which is the fewest since December of 2015, when they had 4 in the first period in Montreal. So we saw something rather unusual here in the first 20 minutes, and the Sharks are going to have to figure out how to get their legs, and they're also going to have to figure out how to deal without Jeff Skinner, who left in the first couple of minutes.
3: Well, they've been basically all they're doing is they're just rolling three centermen through. Delandry has moved to the wing, and then they're moving three centermen through. 71, 21, and 81.
2: That's how they'll have to deal with it for the rest of the night. The score at the end of one, the San Jose Sharks nothing, and the Calgary Flames nothing. Back for more next on the San Jose Sharks Audio Network. Well, the Sharks have points in seven straight games and four straight wins, but if they keep going the way they're going, the way they are tonight, that could all come to an end because Calgary, in a 0-0 tie, had a lot of really good chances to score. Were it not for the brilliant goaltending of Yaroslav Askarov, it would be awfully different, but we are scoreless at the end of the first period. Another note about Askarov, Drew, in his last six starts, including the first period tonight, he has stopped 33 out of the last 34 attempts and 97.1 save percentage.
3: That's pretty darn good. That's goaltending right there.
2: Speaking of goaltending, we had a nice visit from Kelly Rudy before we got on the air, and we had a few technical things that we were dealing with, so I didn't have a chance to say more than hello to him, but I understand that he was singing the praises of the Sharks goaltending lately.
3: Well, of course, the part of the union. Once you're in the union, you're always in the union. So, but Kelly's saying, you know, at the start of the year, like all of us, we were kind of worried about what was happening with the Sharks goaltending. And then after about game five, the Sharks really got it together. Their goaltenders do the hard work and then just getting used to playing behind a different group of people. And Yaroslav Askarov catching up to the speed of the game and the speed of the shots and the pressure that he sees in front. Alex Nedeljkovic just settling down a little bit. And the Sharks goaltenders have not been an issue since.
2: No, they haven't. Unofficially, by the way, in the first period, the Sharks iced the puck seven times.
3: That's all? I thought it was way more than that.
2: Felt more.
3: But it felt like more than that, right?
2: But there were about four or five that fell just short.
3: Which is, okay, fine. You have to ice the puck every once in a while. Every once in a while you get a punt. But with an 82% face-off deficit, you've got to make sure you do a better job on the face-offs. You've got to do a better job handling the puck. You've got to do a better job supporting the puck carrier. You got to get pucks behind the defenseman. Skate off. Push the defenseman back so they're not keeping the puck in the zone. There's so many adjustments the Sharks have to make after that period.
2: Want to ask about that penalty on Vinny Desharnais too? He got the only penalty of the period, and you were mentioning, and he looked like something was tying him up, and as it turned out, it was Michael Backlund grabbing his stick.
3: Clear as day, he grabs the stick, clear as day, and then lifts it over his head, and the referee must have seen it, and then as an act of desperation, Desharnais reaches around and grabs him on the hold, which is okay. You got to do what you got to do. Should have been 2 minutes each.
2: Well, it wasn't. Unfortunately, the Sharks were able to kill that one off. But again, count the number of great saves by Askarov. He made a really good one on Lomberg. He made an amazing one with about 4 minutes to go on Coronado right in front. And then Mikhail Backlund had that play that went off of Orlov near the end of the period that was a pretty tough save because you're not expecting that as a goaltender to have that change of direction at that speed.
3: Nope. One of the things that we've seen with the Calgary Flames in this period as well is that how hard they go to the net. They've got players there all the time. And obviously, when you're playing against Yaroslav Askarov in the way that he's playing, you want to make sure you crowd him, push him back in the crease a little bit, try to get in his sight lines. But Yaro's been fighting through all of it. He was spectacular. He was the best player on the ice that period.
2: At the end of one, the score is the San Jose Sharks nothing and the Calgary Flames nothing. Update on Jeff Skinner. He will not return to tonight's game, and that is not surprising given the awkward way that he hit the boards with his foot and the pain that he needed and displayed while being escorted with a lot of help off the ice. Teams will be back on the ice. Sharks with 11 forwards the rest of the way. It's scoreless in Calgary. We'll be back on the Sharks Audio Network.
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2: I'm Dan Rusinowski along with Drew Remenda. No scoring in the first period, but the Sharks were badly outpositioned by Calgary. Outnumbered and outshot 13-1. 13-1 in favor of Calgary. Where have we seen that stat before?
3: Stop it.
2: February 10, 1993. Long time ago. Off the faceoff. We're underway in the second period. Coleman just gave away the puck. Tyler Toffoli drops it off. And Tim Liljegren will go back to Toffoli on the right side. He slides to Smith. Back to Toffoli. Kind of tripped over his own skate there, receiving the pass. Lost control of it. And the Flames will try to take over. The pass comes up to Foley, backhands across the blue line. Will Smith grabs the puck, looks for Celebrini. Pass blocked there by Ball, checked away by Michael Backlund. And the Flames will be able to chip it out of the zone. And Will Smith's on his way back to the bench on a change. You have to be efficient with changes. You want to get into the game. Sharks with only 11 forwards for the rest of the game because at 1:53 of the first period, Jeff Skinner went down with what looked like a rather ugly injury along the boards. Anderson for Calgary goes to Frost, sends it across the ice, Huberdeau. Here comes Calgary across the line. Lead pass in the direction of Frost by Huberdeau, blocked away by the stick of Klingberg. So now Eklund settles it down. Moves away from the forecheck of Coronado. Gets tripped up. He turns and looks right at the referee as soon as he gets down to the ice. And that tripping call was made. And the Sharks will go on the power play.
3: Well, an opportunity for the Sharks now to get some sort of, even if they don't get a goal, some sort of offensive momentum going.
2: 1:09 the time of this penalty in the second period. 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Celebrini, Eklund, Toffoli, Smith, and Klingberg are the five power players. Sharks getting the draw, working it free. Celebrini gets it back, and that's a face-off win for Calgary. Here's Blake Coleman down the right, always dangerous, moving in, shooting the puck. And boy, Askarov had a little trouble with that, but he kept the puck in front of him and held on to it.
3: That face-off was a perfect example of it's not just about the centerman on the draw. William Eklund's got to be stronger and heavier on his stick. The Sharks win that draw, or Macklin wins that draw, but they don't gain possession because William wasn't strong enough on his stick.
2: You don't get credit for a face-off win in that situation, even though you got the draw back if you're Macklin Celebrini. So right now, the Sharks do get control in their own zone. A headman feed for Eklund. Oh, just a little too far. If he gets that puck, he's in on a breakaway. So the idea was there, but the Flames able to shoot one all the way down. Calgary, by the way, is ranked number 18 in penalty killing at 77.8%. And the Sharks are the number one team on the road, converting on the power play, 8 for 23 at 34.8% this year. Celebrini throws it across the ice in the direction of Smith and Toffoli, but intercepted by Ball. I think Ball's played well today.
3: Yes, he has. A big guy, got a lot of reach, reads the game very well, physical as well.
2: Back inside the Sharks territory. We got 1:05 remaining on the San Jose power play, and the second unit is coming on. Wenberg, lead for Kurashev, down the left, cross the line, throwing it off to the right. Here's Gaudette with a shot. What a chance from the right circle, and somehow it ended up going wide off the corner. Orlov gets it back to Gaudette. He just dumps it in. Wolf and goal to our left makes the stick stop for Calgary. Fed it along the boards. Nice seal off by Wenberg to keep it in play. Grafwood speed got behind the net and grabs that disc.
3: Help
2: he is checked there by defenseman Anderson. And it'll be a combination of Kurashev and Wenberg that work it free. They send it back to the point. Orlov moves to his right. Dishes to the left. There's Kurashev. Back to the right point taken by Orlov. Return for Kurashev. Down to 20 seconds on the power play as Kurashev shoots one. Stick save from the left circle. Made by Wolf. Rebound, Kurashev and Graf get it back. Orlov sends to Wenberg in the right circle. A little too much fancy play in here by the Sharks, and it winds up coming out of the zone. So the final seconds of San Jose's first power play ticking off. 5 to go on it. Maybe a chance for Kurashev. He rushes across the ice. A lead pass for Gaudette. Knocked aside by Rasmus Anderson. Penalty is over. Kadri's up ice. One-on-one against Liljegren. He gets underneath him. He makes the play. Stick save made by Askarov for the rebound. Kadri put it just wide of the goal. Behind the goal line, Sharks work it loose. Kurashev still on the ice. Flips a headman feed in the direction of Gaudette. Couldn't get it to him as the Flames defenseman Jake Bean knocked it down and batted it away. Teams changing as the play goes on. No score. Second period. Dumped all the way down by the Sharks. No icing this time. They had 7 icings in the first period against them. Calgary cleared to the neutral zone. Sharks bank it ahead. On the left side, Delandria tried to chip it in deep. Checked there by Braden Pahal. Bean and Reeves fight for it. Barkley Goodrow works it free. Barkley sends back. Desharnais, the shot toward the net. Blocked in front. In front. Oh, instead of shooting it, Delandria tries to pass it. And so it misses everybody. And now the Flames are going to break out. Desharnais back skating as Coronado flips it ahead. Barkley Goodrow coming back with Ferraro to help out. And Goodrow, that's a good back check. Nice support. Knocked it free for the Sharks. But not out of the zone. Weegar kept it in. He's in deep right corner. Coronado check. Now in front. Kadri, the chance. Ryan Reeves just blocked that brilliantly in front of the goal. San Jose picks up the puck. And coming to center ice, making sure he's at the red line, Desharnais guns it all the way down. Wolf sends it over to the far side of the ice. Sharks get fresh skaters on. It's the Celebrini line jumping on with Dickinson and Liljegren on defense. Behind the Sharks goal line, dumped in, went McKenzie. Weegar in there deep for Calgary. He lifted the stick of Celebrini. Now Celebrini does a great job in poking it away from Klapka, at least getting it out of the zone for a second. And yes, Calgary shot it back in, but it took away any chance that Calgary had to put it toward the net. Smith just lost the puck at center. Fired back in by Rasmus Anderson. Liljegren back to get it. Backhands over to Toffoli. Toffoli eludes the check. Now Celebrini raced over to help out. Couldn't get the puck. Connor Zary takes it back for Calgary. Sent it across the ice. Will Smith deflected it, but Anderson keeps in and goes in deep behind the San Jose goal line. Calgary's defenseman getting active here. Here's ball on the point. Shot right on. Save made from 62 feet out on the stick stop by Askarov. Rebound bounced to the left corner. Now behind the net. And Dickinson put it off the boards. Smith banked it to Celebrini off his stick. Back at center ice again. Calgary jumps on it. But both teams need changes here. Zary shoots one in. Liljegren spins one around. There's Kurashev on the right side. He's got a man on the left. Almost lost it. Zary got a piece of the puck. Now Dickinson and Kurashev tangle. Moving it along. The Flames score! That's Blake Coleman. Always dangerous. Dickinson and Kurashev got tangled up with the communication on the play. And Coleman pounced. It's going to be an unassisted goal for Blake Coleman at 5 minutes and 46 seconds of the second, and Calgary takes a 1-0 lead.
3: All you have to do in that situation for Kurashev and Dickinson is talk. That's all you have to do. Neither guy talks, neither guy communicates, neither guy wants the puck except one guy, Blake Coleman. And it's a beautiful, beautiful goal. But more of the same from the first period transfers to the second period.
2: Goal number 7 on the season for Blake Coleman. He is the leading candidate for the NHL Cy Young Award. He's got 7 goals and 1 assist. And that's going to be an unassisted tally. 5:46 the time of it. So the Sharks are down by 1. And they've got to figure things out pretty quickly. They're getting outshot 17-2 in this game. One shot in the first period, and so far one in the second. But here's Wennberg. Lead pass for Kurashev, and it's deflected by Bean off of the goaltender Wolf and into the corner without danger. Work free by Wennberg near side. There's Coleman. Checked by Kurashev, who flips behind the net to Wennberg in the flame zone. Nice protection by Wennberg. Centering attempt for Eklund. That's blocked by the goalie stick of Wolf. And now the Flames' Coleman rushes up the left side with it. 2-on-1 with Backlund. Lead for Backlund. Moving in, and the one goal back. Oh, it's off of Askarov. It was wide open in front, and that was almost banked into the empty net after a good save by the Sharks defensively.
3: Did Klingberg keep that out of the net?
2: Yes. It was right on the goal line.
3: Right there. Yeah, right there. Wow, this is incredible play by the Flames. They are just bringing the heat against San Jose, and San Jose is doing everything they can to survive or at least keep it a one-goal game. This is all guys in the red jersey, though.
2: Inside the offensive zone, the Sharks try to dig it free, but Kadri's going to race out with it. Can Desharnais get the angle on him? He thought he did, but Kadri holds the puck in the Sharks' end. He's going to drop it back to center ice as Calgary needs to change. Ball and Anderson are out defensively for the Flames, and now Farabee on the right side, bumped by Ferraro as he got to the red line, but he shoots one in. Sent to the right corner, only Flames jerseys there. Kadri with the puck, stick handles into the right circle, back to the point, Anderson the drive, high and wide. What's Ferraro going to do with it? Well, he starts to move it out to center, and the Flames are changing, so he's got a little time. Mario flips the puck in the direction of Celebrini on the right, off of Flames' glove hand. Celebrini picked it back up, and he was going back to Gaudette, but Gaudette was on his way to the bench. So the Sharks regroup. Dickinson, the long drive, save made by Wolf. Why not throw it to the net at this point? It'll be cleared back out by Calgary. Deflected by Dickinson. Coronado lead on the right, and a shot by Fox. Wide of the net. Loose in front of the rebound. Grabbed by Barkley Goodrow. And Goodrow sends it off to the right side. Celebrini chips it from the red line all the way down. And as Wolf comes out to make the stick stop, the Sharks are scrambling right now, down 1-0. Here come the Flames again. Huberdeau down the right. Drop for Uyghur. Slap shot. Wide of the net. Reeves tipped the rebound out to center ice, but a back skating Jan Kuznetsov promptly gives it away to Reeves. He carries up to the Flames line, shoots one in, and as Wennberg goes into forecheck, the Sharks make the line change. Again, the Sharks without Jeff Skinner since the opening minute and a half of this first period. Will not return to the game, and it looked kind of ugly. Off to the right side of Askarov. Askarov gives a shot to one of the players as he backhands it around the boards. Jake Bean keeps it in, but this is all Calgary right now. A sea of red as they throw it toward the Sharks' goal. Blocked there by Askarov. Klapka pushing and shoving a little bit with Desharnais. A couple of big men, but they will smile at each other and skate away at this point with 11:01 to go in the second period. We've got a break in the action. This broadcast is coming to you from Scotiabank Saddle Dome in Calgary. It's the Flames 1, the Sharks nothing on the San Jose Sharks Audio Network. Back in Calgary, we're ready to go here with 11:01 to go in the second period. The shots definitely tell a big part of this story. Flames have 18 shots on net. The Sharks have only three. And a couple of moments ago, Calgary really could have been up 3 or 4 to nothing. One play along the boards popped out in front of the net, and right along after Askarov made the save, was right along the goal line, John Klingberg saved a goal.
3: Came back and saved a goal. Would have been 2-0 right there. And then after that, there's another misplay by Sam Dickinson that went back to the net, was close as well. So,
2: and of course, on the goal against, he and Kurashev miscommunicated or did not communicate
3: exactly,
2: at all.
3: Exactly. That's what it was. Some guy just, yeah, I got it. And then settle it out from there.
2: Unassisted goal for Blake Coleman on that play at 5:46, his seventh of the season. That's why it's 1-0 Calgary. And the other reason why it's 1-0 Calgary is because of Yaroslav Askarov.
3: Yep.
2: He's been great. Frost across the line, banks it into the Shark zone. Desharnais finishes the check on Huberdeau. Grabbed by Graf, sends it out of the zone. Eklund tipped it back to Wenberg. Races with speed on the left to Orlov. Trying to get the pass back. Graf gets a piece of it. Orlov in front, and Wolf steps out and knocks it away from Eklund. Eklund was 3 feet in front of the goalie crease, but Wolf very aggressively stepped up and chopped it away from the Sharks winger, and so not even a shot on goal as a result. It's the way this game has gone. Flames right back with a 1-0 lead. Here they come in. Anderson into the centering area, and Coronado again robbed by Askarov with a shot from the edge of the crease. Anderson on the point, shoots, tipped by a Shark stick, goes up over the glass and out of play. We've got 9 minutes and 58 seconds gone by in this second period, and there don't look to be any solutions coming from the San Jose bench at this point.
3: Well, not when you leave the front of the net wide open, and Dmitry Orlov just glides back to his own net, and Mario Ferraro goes to pressure the puck carrier without checking or hearing that I got the guy in the slot, leaves it wide open, no communication again, and again, fantastic goaltending.
2: Face-off left side of goaltender Yaroslav Askarov, who is the man of the night for the Sharks right now. He's the reason why it's only 1-0 Calgary. Off the draw on the left wing side. Kurashev couldn't push it out. Anderson kept it in. Kadri in the left corner gets pushed by Liljegren, but he basically got it back to the point. Takes a pass back from Ball. Walks to the middle. Shoots one. That's off of Liljegren. And up and out of play. We get a break in the action. 9:42 to go. Second period. Tonight's game is coming to you from the Saddle Dome in Calgary. The score. The Flames 1. The Sharks nothing. This is the San Jose Sharks Audio Network. Back in Calgary, Flames have a 1-0 lead over the Sharks with 9:42 to go in the second. We'd like to remind Sharks listeners, don't miss the excitement of Sharks hockey during the holidays. 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Got some great games coming over the holidays. L.A. coming in on that special Joe Thornton night on the 20th of November for the beginning of it. And in the month of December, you got Alex Ovechkin coming in on December the 3rd. Calgary back in on the 16th. Dallas, Seattle. There's some good games there. Off the draw. A race for it back in the Calgary zone. That's Celebrini together with Graf and Dellandrea. Graf getting to it first, walking behind the net. He stick handles to the near boards, put it back to Ferraro. Feeds cross ice right point. Liljegren down low to Smith. Smith tried to make the play, but it's gloved down there by Cairns. Karen's able to lift it out for Calgary. Farabee exchanges now with Anderson across the line. Backhand play toward the slot, but Kadri wasn't there. It's in the left corner. Kadri goes to Karen's in front. Pahal tips toward the net. What a spectacular split save by Yaroslav Askarov. He keeps the score 1-0, and again, the Sharks were dead to rights on that play, but Askarov saved their bacon.
3: Starts with the turnover in the offensive zone, and then the Sharks... Danny, I don't even know what to say, Danny, anymore. I'm looking at this play, the way the Sharks are playing in their own zone, and they are just chasing. They're chasing and chasing and chasing. Again, let's credit the Flames because they are playing on their toes. actually, it wasn't even, it was actually on that play,

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1: I think it's silly, but the Sharks, again, have an opportunity, but they only got one shot last power play that they had. 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
2: How about a face-off win? They get it to Foley, back to the point. Shot by Smith, right on. That's a great save by Wolf. Cleared all the way down by Calgary.
1: What's the other aspect that right there, they get the save, they get the face-off win, and a really good chance by the Sharks' better offensive players, but there is still Dustin Wolf in net.
2: Here comes Celebrini leading the attack to Eklund on the left across the line. Dropped it back. Klingberg back skates to the near boards. Feeds Eklund in the left corner. Power play hockey for the Sharks by Power Business Technology. Smith shoots. That's blocked by Ball again. Cleared all the way down by the Flames.
1: Now you said it. Ball's been playing well tonight.
2: He's playing with Rasmus Anderson. Backlund and Coleman were up front. They're all off the ice, and the next penalty-killing group for Calgary is on. Sent back to Toffoli. At the red line, rink-wide toss. Here's Eklund moving to right side to Toffoli. Sends it rink-wide. Celebrini grabs it off the left boards in the offensive zone, but then gave it away to Uyghur, who anticipated beautifully, intercepted that pass intended for Kurashev, and knocked it all the way down. 55 seconds to go in the penalty to Coronado. Sharks down 1-0 in this game, so they're not out of it, but they need to get some chances toward the net. They've only got 4 shots on goal in this entire game thus far, 3 in the second period. Nothing here on the zone entry as the Flames clear it. Askarov stops it left side of his goal. Dropped it off now for Orlov. Watched by a forechecking Backlund. Orlov drops it back for Graf. Second unit is on for San Jose. Down to 30 seconds left in the power play. Here comes Wenberg moving right to left. Nice decanley move. Gets by Coleman. Walks across the line. Feeds on the right. Taking it off the boards. It's Graf getting it from Gaudette to the point. Fed near side by Orlov to Kurashev. Back to Orlov. Return for Kurashev on the left circle. Shoots one. I think Wolf got a piece of that with his stick. And it's Calgary moving it out. 8 seconds left on their penalty. Here comes Backlund down the left. Pursued by Graf. He gets the shot away. Pretty easy stick stop by Askarov. And the final seconds of the penalty ticking off as Coronado's back on the ice. Coronado almost stole it away from Wenberg. He poked at it. Kadri gets it back, but Kurashev floods the middle of the ice and intercepts that play. Now a bad bounce for Orlov near sideboards. Kurashev came over to try to help out, but the Flames get the puck back in the offensive zone. Mahal on the point shoots. Blocked by Graf. Pop back to Bean. Over to the right side. And Farabee kind of fan on that puck with Liljegren defending on the play. So the Sharks escape. They're only down 1-0 in this game.
1: Get the line.
2: They didn't hit. Oh, it's going to be icing? Nope, they're going to wave it off. That should have been icing against the Sharks as Wenberg did not hit the red line before dumping it down. I guess he was still in, I don't know what kind of mode he was in.
1: The mode that the Sharks have been in so far tonight.
2: Not a good one.
1: No.
2: Dickinson leads it up to Goodrow. Barkley down the left wing side, across the blue line, trying to shoot it. Kuznetsov got the stick on it, knocked it wide. Goodrow gets it back now from Ferraro. And Ferraro and Goodrow grinding it out, worked loose. Ryan Reeves poked it to the right boards. Ferraro kept it in, backhands to Goodrow in the corner. Moves away from Bahal, reverses the puck behind the net. There's Delandria, sends it back to the point. Shot by Dickinson, that's a good stick save by Wolf. Sent off to the left corner now. Dickinson pinched in and kept it in play. Reeves grinding it out. Now it's Delandria behind the net. He stick handles with it to the right corner. Flips it back to Ferraro. Cross ice. Dickinson stops. Tries to shoot it. In front of the net. Side of the goal. Now it's Goodrow trying to make the play. Forced to the outside by Kuznetsov. But the Sharks keep puck possession. Dickinson on the point. Shoots it just wide. Reeves off the inboard. Karam grabs control for San Jose. He's hit by Pahal. Poked it free. Now Goodrow knocked off the puck by big Adam Klapka. And this line has to get off the ice as Calgary's big guys come out to center and Klapka shoots it all the way down.
1: What a decent shift by that line. Why? Because they all play the same way. They get after the puck.
2: Here comes Eklund down the right wing. Throws to the middle. Here's Celebrini moving in. Shoots it. Eklund in front. Tipped it. It just went wide. That came out of absolutely nothing. What's Gaudette going to do with it? Trying to get control of it. Loses on the stick check to Huberdeau, but the Sharks get puck possession back at their own blue line.

0: Ferraro head man's to Gaudet. Things seem to be picking up a little bit after that one good shift by San Jose. Let's see if they can get the momentum continuing. Here's Uyghur trying to get across the line. Offside against Calgary. 3 minutes, 58 seconds to go in the second. Shots are 22-5 in favor of the Flames, but it's only 1-0 because the Yaroslav Askarov show has been in full force. We'll come back in just a moment to Calgary right after this on the San Jose Sharks Audio Network. 1-0 Calgary, a little less than 4 minutes remaining in the second period. 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
1: I don't know what you're talking about.
0: People listening do, I guess. Sent all the way down the ice, and it'll be stopped in front, and they'll blow the play dead, bring it back. All the way back to the Sharks zone. Any kind of pop you want, they're going to bring it.
2: Okay.
0: It's going to be fun.
2: That's a new one for the Sharks.
0: Next gen. I mean, the kids are taking over the game, too, the next night against Boston. That's the 23rd. Actually, that's the 23rd game. The game that I was just talking about, the K-pop, J-pop night, anime night, will be the night before against Ottawa. Here come the Sharks down the right wing side. Wenberg into the zone. Stick handling with the puck behind the net. Wraparound attempt with a backhand save made by Wolf. Sent back by Wenberg to the point man. Orlov and Link Klingberg keep it in. Behind the net, Toffoli struggling to get it. He sends it up the near boards to Orlov, who shoots it toward the goal. Tipped wide by Wenberg. Grabs it. Turns from behind the net. Centers. But nobody was there for the Sharks really to bang it home. Instead, now Orlov taken down by Coronado. No penalty call there. As the puck goes wide of Askarov and the race between those two men. Giveaway by Klingberg. Huberdeau keeps it in to Backlund behind the net. Centering feet. Coronado the drive. Knocked down by Askarov. Rebound. Grabbed and scooted out to center ice quickly by Delandria. He's bumped a little bit there. And that should have been interference against Kuznetsov as Delandria was chasing down the loose puck.
2: You notice that there's less and less of that being called now. They're not calling much interference. There's more guys. It's not like the old days when you used to be able to pick guys off and hook them and slow them down, but there's a lot of skating out of the lane and slowing the other opposition up. And
0: here's Uyghur shooting it. Pad save made by Askarov, and there was a man in front of a net.
2: Timothy Lilligren did a good job on staying with him, so it wasn't a great opportunity, but still a hard shot.
0: That man was Hanzek. A good job, as you mentioned, by Lilligren in front against him. Here's a shot by Uyghur. Save Askarov. Rebound near boards. Dickinson couldn't get it. Backlund chipped it in deep, but Delandria is back to get it with Lilligren, and they move it out. Lilligren carries to the red line. Lead pass to Graf on the left. Took it off his backhand. Goes one-on-one against Uyghur across the line. He walked over to the near boards to protect it. Fed it behind the goal line. Lilligren in deep. Went over to Gaudet. He puts it back to the point. Celebrini the shot. Tipped toward the goal by Graf. Just wide. Again, Celebrini got a piece of the puck. Ferraro back to Macklin. What a stick-handling move. He throws it toward the front of the net, and it hit Graf in the skates. He was wide open in front.
2: Oh, that was close. What a great, you said it. What a stick-handling move and a quick turn by Macklin Celebrini.
0: Colin Graf has had the two best chances to score for the Sharks in this game. Right now, Flames move in. Beam the shot. Save made. There's a rebound in front. Poked at by the Sharks D. It's grabbed now by Eklund. He tries to skate it out. Couldn't get out of the zone. Checked away by Farabee. Here's Kadri. Shoots one. Glove save made by Askarov from the right circle. And he's able to hang on with 1:23 to go in this second period. Drew, the shots are 26-6 in favor of Calgary, but it's only 1-0 Flames.
2: And Yaroslav Askarov has been amazing. The Sharks gave the puck away three times in the last 2 minutes in their own zone, where Yaroslav had to make fantastic plays on the puck. And there was a good chance, but Macklin Celebrini, as you said, hit Graf was on the skate, had the two best scoring chances, but my goodness me, it's been just all Calgary Flames.
0: Face off left side of Askarov. Wenberg loses the draw. Zary the shot, stick save easily made by Askey. Behind the goal line, Klapka works it free with Lomberg, and Ryan Lomberg being checked there by Lilligren. Lost control of the play. Nice play by Greaves off the board, so at least get it out of the zone.
2: Yep.
0: But the Flames shoot it right back into Sharks territory with a minute five remaining in the period.
2: Yeah, why not, right? Because their forecheck's so good right now.
0: Here come the Sharks into the offensive end. Wenberg takes the puck, throws it across the ice for Barkley Goodrow, but it bounced on him. It stays in the Flames zone. We're in the final minute of play in the second, and Wenberg is twisting away from a Zary check. Throws it across the ice. Orlov angle play. That might have hit the outside of the net had it gone through, but Wolf got a piece of it anyway, and it's out of the zone for Calgary.
2: Yep. Good play by Wenberg, though, to hold on to the puck. But where's his support right here now with Timothy Liljegren?
0: He finally got it up ice to Toffoli. We're in the final minute of the second. Toffoli carries up to the line. Checked by Ball, but he did chip it in deep. Graf gets in there, but Rasmus Anderson got to it first in the far corner, and he winds one around the boards. 20 seconds to go in the period. Graf really working hard, trying to dig the puck free. Grinding at the puck, trying to get it to Toffoli. Put it in his skates, trying to get it to Kurashev. They lost it to Calgary, finally, after all that. And Ball carries it out of the zone to the red line, shoots it all the way down. And that will basically do it here for the second period as the Sharks clear it down the ice and the horn sounds. And the Sharks are still looking for solutions after 40 minutes of action here in Calgary. They trail 1-0, but look at those shot totals. 27 for the Flames and 6 for San Jose. So 14 shots for Calgary in the second period, and the Sharks only 5.
2: I'm not sure what to say anymore. When you look at the way that there's no forecheck pressure by the Sharks except for that, as you mentioned. So Dellandrea and Goodrow and Reeve come out and they get a really good shift. And then the Sharks actually built a little bit of momentum after that where they didn't have to just try to keep surviving in their own zone. But disconnected puck play, zero defensive pressure in their own zone, gliding and sliding. No puck battle wins, no support when the defense for the Calgary Flames stay up in the offensive zone, in the Sharks zone. There's no support to kind of bring the puck up or pushing the pace. There's a lot to fix for the Sharks in this last 20 minutes.
0: Well, we talked a lot about hockey meeting K-pop, J-pop, and more against Ottawa on November 22nd. That's a Saturday. How about Sunday? Boston Bruins are in town, and you can bring the whole family to SAP Center for Next Gen Night, where the kids take over the entire game. Cheer on the Sharks as we see the team face the Boston Bruins at 5 p.m. and take home a pair of Sharks shoe charms. Visit sjsharks.com/tickets for either of those games. And I think the Next Gen's got to take over here in the third period for San Jose.
2: That's a really good segue. Way to go, kid. That's why you're the best.
0: End of 2-1-0 Calgary. Still going on. Lots of play. But we'll see what happens. In this second intermission, by the way, we're going to check things in with Jamal Mayers. And we were also going to have a chat with Devin Cooley, the Los Gatos native, who is backing up Gilroy native Dustin Wolf in goal for the Flames. We'll be back after this on the San Jose Sharks Audio Network. Welcome back to Calgary. I'm Dan Rusinowski between periods 2 and 3. Time for our second intermission check-in as Jamal Mayers slides over from the TV side with a score 1-0. What are your observations going on out there?
3: Well, one team's been unbelievably desperate for their season, which appears to be on the line, not a way that they wanted to start the season. I'm talking about the Calgary Flames. And unfortunately, so far, the Sharks, Askarov has been the only one that has shown up, and they've got to get everybody back on board. The good part is they've been outshot 27-6, and they blocked over 20 shots. The good part is it's only 1-0.
0: Right. Well, that's Askarov, and it's also those blocked shot attempts, because it could be easily 5-0 right now.
3: Yeah, and I think that, you know what, kind of following a similar unhealthy, if you will, path as in the Minnesota game, in the sense that you didn't really play your best. Askarov was really good. I think they got to come out with more energy. You got to find a way to close things off quickly, be more predictable. They're not winning. In the last little while, they've been winning all the battles along the boards, and that isn't the case tonight.
0: No, it's pretty obvious. And, of course, the shots on goal tell part of that story. But, you know, I was thinking of the words of Todd McClellan just as this first period was transpiring tonight. And he always used to say that, you know, when you're winning a lot of games, you have a whole bunch of games, you're picking up points, you start to show signs that you're getting sick, but you keep winning. And then he says, then you go into a losing streak, and then you start to really play well and show signs that you're getting better, but you keep losing. Is that kind of what we're starting to see here, or am I mistaken?
3: I think that's very fair. I think it's important that they recognize it themselves and not the coaches. It has to be the leadership group. And I believe they do. I believe they have guys in the room that know it, that see it. You talk about how Ryan Reeves speaks. You talk about Delandria. You talk about their entire lineup of guys, Goudreau, who certainly are well aware of what they're doing. And I would add Wenberg and Toffoli into that mix. And so the recognition is there. And now you have to go out and you have to respond. I did like, however, the couple of shifts that the fourth line had near the end of that period.
0: Yep.
3: They created some zone time. They created some energy. They held on to some pucks. They got inside. They kept it simple. And because of that, they were winning battles. They were getting pucks to the net. They were creating opportunities. And that energy helped the next line. The Wenberg line came out, and they fed off of that. So I give a lot of credit to that fourth line because that's your job, to recognize those moments when your team's not playing well, to provide energy, to provide a spark, and hopefully it can feed into the third period.
0: With that ugly-looking injury to Jeff Skinner in the first period, the Sharks down to 11 forwards. And so the coaching staff decided at that point to go back to what happened in Minnesota. They put Colin Graf back with Macklin Celebrini on a number of shifts, and they're probably going to do that for the rest of the game. I think Colin Graf has had the best three chances to score for the Sharks in this game. That one pass after that great stick-handling move by Celebrini unfortunately went off his skate.
3: Yeah, and that wasn't a shot. That was a pass, unbelievable pass attempt. Yeah. Unfortunately, just missed the stick of Colin Graf. Colin Graf had a great job. I think he had the first shot of the game, shorthanded, right in front of the goaltender. Yeah, he's been all over it. I love his board play, his ability to hold on to protect pucks, get to the front of the net. Yeah, he's been noticeable, and he's a young guy that can, really turn this game around. And I think he deserves an opportunity. I'm glad he's getting one to be with the big boys.
0: Well, Brett Hedekin always used to tell me that communication doesn't cost you a dime. It's always free. Is that what happened on the goal against with the Kurashev and Dickinson? They just didn't talk?
3: Well, I think Dickinson kind of thought Kurashev was going to take the puck, and it's a simple miscommunication. My rule in general is when you're within 6 feet of the blue line, take care of the puck. Protect your position. Get the puck out into a less dangerous area, especially when the game isn't kind of flowing, the passing is a little bit off, you don't really quite have your game. Sometimes you just got to play the score, play the time, the score of the situation, and that comes with experience. And it was an unfortunate play that I'm sure Sam Dickinson, who is wise beyond his years, will learn from.
0: No doubt about that. And, of course, I was talking to the coach, Ryan Warsawski, about that on Coach's Chalkboard. I just said, these learning experiences that happen, learning how to get your B game to get you a win, they did that against Minnesota. And his response was, well, maybe we didn't even have our C game at the beginning of the game. And we're seeing some of that again.
3: Yeah, and that's not going to make Ryan happy. I think that the nice thing for this group before the game against Minnesota is that maybe this is a correction for them. Maybe that part of their game is bleeding into tonight's game. But the good part is if they come out and play for one period, they can still win a hockey game.
0: 1-0 Calgary at the end of two periods of play. We're visiting with Jamal Mayers in our second intermission check-in. Our view of the only penalty the Sharks took in the first period by Vinny Desharnais was that he had his stick grabbed onto. That was what it looked like, and that's what he was protesting. Unfortunate moment, but on the other side of the ice, it's not like the Sharks didn't have chances. Matt Coronato takes a couple of penalties in the second period, and the power play just didn't generate enough.
3: Yeah, the power play was, I didn't like the first power play. The second power play was better. I think that they're just not getting the net front presence. I think that the opportunities for the shots on the outside, I'd like to see them try to use a different look, shots from the middle, high tips. Keep the penalty killers off balance. If everything is to the outside, they're not going to be worried. So I think it's going to be important. The entries were really good. So let's continue that. Let's continue to get pucks to the net and look to get more than they have at the net.
0: And, of course, the problem you have also is once you get through that part, you got to deal with Dustin Wolf, and he's an athletic goaltender.
3: Yeah, he is good. And we haven't really tested him. He was six shots on goal. That's not going to cut it. But, yeah, he's a tremendous goaltender, not a big guy, who is tremendously athletic, who makes himself square to the shooter, plays the puck well. I didn't realize that about him. So they've got their work cut out for them.
0: By the way, how about the guy on the other side of the ice in net, the way he's playing?
3: Askarov has found his game, and I think that he had a tough start to the season, but he has been unreal the last few weeks, and I think that it's all with confidence. It's like anybody. It's like a player. And to see him playing with confidence, such a good guy, nice guy to talk to, always seems to have a smile on his face, and you can't be anything but happy for guys like that.
0: Over the course of his last 5-6 games, he's like 97% of the face in the save percentage. You can't get
3: impressive.
0: Any better than that.
3: There's very few starting goaltenders that are above 900 these days.
0: Well, what do we look at the third period? You say just win one period and you have a chance to get 2 points out of this one.
3: Yeah, just get back to simplifying. And when you don't have your game and the passing's off and all the things don't quite feel right, what you've got to do is simplify it, be even more predictable for each other so that you spend less time in the defensive zone. And then you get on your horse and get to work in the offensive zone.
0: Also, you mentioned the leadership. Is this a good time right now where some of the real veterans on the team settle some of the kids down a little bit?
3: Yeah, I think that honesty is the best policy in a dressing room. And I think that sometimes you're going to say things that people don't want to hear. But it's all about winning. It's all about the care that you have for your teammates to get things to right the ship and get things back on track to salvage this game and get the victory.
0: Jamal Mayers is with us in our second intermission check-in. The score is 1-0 Calgary. We'll return to the Saddle Dome after this on the Sharks Audio Network. At the end of two periods of play in Calgary, the score is 1-0 Flames. The only goal scored by Blake Coleman, unassisted at 5:46. Shots on goal, markedly in favor of the Flames, 27-6 for Calgary. Those are some of the numbers.
4: 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We're connecting you to more than 30 years of Sharks hockey. Let's go beyond the numbers.
0: We're going beyond some numbers, and we're also going beyond some places on the map. That's because the Calgary Flames have a rather unusual goaltending tandem in one sense. Oh, yes, both Dustin Wolf and Devin Cooley are talented. No doubt about that. But they're also both from the Bay Area. Starting goaltender Dustin Wolf was born and raised in Gilroy before he went off to play for the LA Junior Kings and then the Western Hockey League in Everett. Meanwhile, Devin Cooley grew up in Los Gatos and became a professional hockey player and joined the Sharks briefly, had some great success, signed as a free agent here in Calgary, and so both goaltenders for an NHL team based in Canada are from the Bay Area. I think that's spectacular. And I asked Devin Cooley about that and much more, and here was his reaction to that.
5: Yeah, I mean, it's so cool, right? Like, it's kind of like I tell Wolfie, like, we're making history a little bit. You know, it's really special, and me and Wolfie have a really close bond, so that's awesome. And it's great having other people from the hometown area.
6: One thing you have to do is you have to hold the fort a lot, and it's been a tough start to the season. How are you guys holding up?
5: Yeah, I mean, as a goalie, it's really important to not get too caught up in the result and just really focus on doing your job the best that you possibly can, you know, so making saves and just continue to focus on what you can control. And as a goalie, there's a lot of things that you can't control, and it's important to leave that alone and just continue to try to do the best job that you possibly can, whether you're the best place team in the league or the last place team, or you're the best goalie in the league or the worst goalie in the league. It doesn't matter, you know, it's like every single day you just work hard, as hard as you possibly can, and continue to do your job.
6: You have different physical makeups, but what have you learned about the position from Dustin Wolf?
5: Yeah, I mean, he uses his size really well, and we've kind of come up through the same goaltending department a little bit, so we're trying to play like a similar style, but he does things a little bit different than I do, and I do things a little bit different than he does. I think the biggest thing is that, you know, his post play, you'll see him hold his edges a lot, and he has probably some of the best edges and the best footwork in the entire world. And so it's awesome being able to see him do that every single day. And he kind of has to with his size a little bit, right? And he's excellent at it, and it's been really fun. And so it's like, okay, so if he can do that, you know, at his size, you know, maybe I could hold my edges a little bit longer too and use my size a little bit better too, and use my athleticism and mobility and stuff. And it's been great. And, you know, every time after every game, we're always talking about, you know, how things went and blah blah, how we're feeling, and we've had some really good conversations.
6: Do you think it still gives you both a little bit of an extra jump when you see the Sharks uniforms on the other side of the ice and know that they're coming at you?
5: Yeah, I mean, it's going to be a little surreal for me, but I think he's kind of a little bit of a fake Northern California. He went down to LA, you know, so I think his team is the LA Kings and Jonathan Quick, you know, those guys. And but no, it's really awesome, and it's great to see all the California teams, you know, doing well again. And
6: One of the things that the Sharks have always had the last few years is a goaltending department that really puts a lot of time in not only scouting goaltenders, but also working with each of you each and every day. Was that your experience when you were with the team?
5: Oh, it was incredible. You know, I talked about it a lot when I was there. You know, Thomas Spear was just unbelievable and really put me on a right path, you know, for my career and stuff. And we spent a lot of time together, and he was just an awesome person and a really awesome goalie coach. We really connected. And Nabby, too. You know, I got to work with him a little bit, and he's an awesome guy as well, and obviously somebody I grew up watching and idolizing a little bit. So it's just really special to work with him as well. And, yeah, it just seems like the goalies in San Jose just continue to get better and better, and the goaltending department is just top-notch.
6: Well, we're really proud of both of you guys and want to wish you the best.
5: Thank you. I really appreciate it. It's good to see you again.
0: That's Devin Cooley, Los Gatos native, singing the praises of Thomas Spear and his experiences with the San Jose Sharks, and he says that he's helped them stay in the NHL.
2: Well, Devin Cooley definitely had talent. He was a little raw when he came to San Jose Sharks, but he also had that work ethic, and he's got great attitude. The attitude, the best thing was when Devin was asked about when a goal gets scored against him, you know, what does he think? He went, well, we're all going to die one day.
0: Hey, wise words.
2: He puts it in the big picture.
0: As Benny Hill once said, live every day as if it's your last, because one day you'll be right. Third period gets started here in Calgary. 1-0, Flames on top. Orlov's in his own zone, checked by Frost. Sends up the boards, Toffoli couldn't get it. Ball keeps it in. Dumps it into the left corner of the Sharks zone. Askarov in goal to our left in this third period. Just a great broadcast view here from the booth in the Saddle Dome.
2: We are over top the ice, that's for sure.
0: Hope the new place is like that when it's done. Side of Toffoli, dumped into the offensive end. Celebrini takes the play off the boards. Left wing side, pivots, throws it across the rink in the direction of Eklund. Coronado deflected it, but Eklund recovered it. Sends to the middle of the ice. Here's Ferraro. Oh, he tried to dish it. Now he shoots it, hit a stick of Frost, and it goes out of play. He who hesitates is lost, is my opinion on that one.
2: Yeah, and you've only got six shots through two periods, and you're trying to dish it off for a better opportunity to shoot. If you got an opportunity, you got a lane in the net, take the shot.
0: Well, he didn't. The first one, tried the second one, and it got deflected out of play. So we've got a faceoff coming up deep in the Calgary end of the ice. Celebrini trying to get the draw, and there again, the wingers don't get it. Calgary controls. They push it up the left boards and back to the Sharks' blue line. Tim Liljegren is there, moves away from the forecheck of Coleman, uses the legs to get out of the zone, flips to the right to Celebrini, crosses the red line, shoots one in. Wolf played it, but it's along the far boards. Gaudette kept it in for a second, but ricocheted out of his control, and the Flames get it back. Michael Backlund comes in across the line, exchanging passes with his line mate Hanzek. Goes it back behind the Sharks' goal line. Ferraro back there along with Liljegren trying to dig it free. Ferraro fell down. Flames' Coleman wins that battle. Sends it around the far boards, and Pahal puts it right back behind the Sharks' net. There's Backlund with it. He's been around a long time. Throws it back to the point men. Bean sends toward the net. That was a screenshot and a really good position save by Askarov. Again, an underrated save on that play as the Sharks clear down.
2: Yeah.
0: Icing against the Sharks.
2: That was a tough one, too. And you look at that situation down behind the net. The puck is there. Two San Jose Sharks D-men don't communicate. They bump into each other. That creates the open puck and the chance to get the puck back to the point for the shot at net.
0: Celebrini against Kadri on this faceoff. Travis Toomey, the linesman, getting them set. Drops the puck, and Celebrini wins the draw.
2: Excellent job.
0: Lifted out by Liljegren. Gloved down, though, by Pahal, and the Flames get the puck back, but they misfire on the pass. So Liljegren retreats in his own zone. He leads the check of Farabee, and Ferraro tosses it up the left side, and Reeves broke it out. Galandria with speed down the right, crosses the line, shoots one off the stick of Bean wide of the net. Reeves kept it in. This line played well into the second period, and they got some momentum for the Sharks in many a way. Desharnais, good defensive play at center ice, knocked it back to the Flames line, but Calgary's on the attack from right to left. Karens across the line. Lead pass in the direction of Kadri. He was toppling to the ice as he was being defended. He's looking at the referee asking for a penalty. It won't be called. Back the other way come the Sharks. Delandria, Smith, now Dickinson rushing in. Dickinson, good job. Pinched in, kept it in play. But the Sharks were changing the forward line, and so the Flames had time to go back to get it. Instead, here comes Zary up the left side to the Sharks line. Dumps in. He's going to take the pass from Klapko. Took the check there from Dickinson. But the pass was intercepted, and Wennberg uses the speed to get out to Smith. Back to Wennberg into the offensive zone.
2: Job.
0: Turns away from the check. Throws it back to the point. Orloff returns to Wennberg. Has it on the left boards. Sends behind the net to a back skating Smith. To the point. Klingberg the drive. There's a pad saved by Wolf. And the Flames had three men in front of the net. Gobbled it up. And now they're able to poke it out. Only one man back. Klingberg down the right. Lomberg moving in. Shooting it. Nice leg save there by Askarov. Deflected it to the far corner. A steal there by Klingberg as he pokes it out of the zone. Sharks need a change here. They'll get some fresh skaters on. With 16:25 remaining in the third period, San Jose is getting outshot in this game 29-7, but they only trail 1-0. Behind the Sharks goal line after the jump in. Wound around the boards to Celebrini. Puts it across the ice, and there's Ball deflecting it.
2: Yep.
0: Up over the glass and out of play.
2: Well, we've liked his game for sure. Ball has been very good defensively. He's got a long reach. He's been deflecting pucks. He's been physical. He's been keeping pucks in the zone and exiting the zone pretty well is the way that the Flames are playing. They have not had a lot of trouble when they've not had the puck. They've shut things down rather quickly, and Kevin Ball is one of the reasons why.
0: Backlund against Celebrini on this faceoff just outside the Sharks' blue line. San Jose's trailing 1-0. Because of Yaroslav Askarov. Backlund just thrown out of the circle, so stepping in is Samuel Honzek. But the Sharks got the draw. Near giveaway by Liljegren, but he got it over to Orloff. To Eklund from the red line. Taps in. Played by Wolf in the corner. High stick there against Eklund in the corner. Nobody saw it. Eklund grabbing

0: time to turn on the Shark Spotlight.
1: We're in the spotlight with Michael Mesa, promising forward for the San Jose Sharks. Michael, you've spent a full season in the National Hockey League. You've had a lot of experiences. What was the thing that you learned the most?
2: I think just the play off the puck. What you're doing away from the puck, I think it's important on the ice. And then I think in general, just the little habits you have to have every day. Coming to the rink ready to work, and overall it was a fun year, and I learned a lot, so it was good.
1: Well, you're working with a couple of the other young stars in the game, in Macklin Celebrinian and Will Smith. What do you see in their game that you can pick up?
2: Yeah, no, they're both obviously great players, and for them, just being around my age helps too. And I think learning stuff from them every day, the way they show up to the rink, how dialed they are. And I think it's great for me to kind of have guys around my age like that I can talk to about stuff. And obviously both great players, so lucky to have them.
1: I want to go back to Oakville, Ontario, your hometown, which has produced a lot of NHL players, Sam Gagne, John Tavares, Vic Hadfield among them, and now you're the latest in that round of players from that community. It's a community that's known for its Ford plant, if I'm not mistaken, and a whole bunch of other things too, healthcare and a suburb of Toronto. But what is it about Oakville, Ontario that lends to so many great players coming out of there?
2: Yeah, no, it's a good question. I mean, I think it's a big hockey town. Like you said, there's been a lot of players to come through here. I think Oakville in general, like their program they run, and a lot of players come through the Oakville Rangers and then get drafted to the OHL and then, further their career out. But for me, growing up here has been great, and being able to train with a lot of good players as well, it's been huge for me. So I'm proud to be from here. It's a great little city.
1: Tell me a little bit about your family. How many are in your family? What do your parents do? Were they involved in the sport of hockey? Give us their lowdown.
3: Yeah, I mean, I just have my older brother, and my parents, they weren't really hockey people growing up. My mom watched a lot of hockey, but a lot of people in my family, cousins, especially cousins, played hockey growing up. So that's kind of where I got it from, was just watching my cousins at a young age and realizing this is the sport I love and what I wanted to do. And I can't thank them enough for how much they've done for me over my career so far. And I'm just trying to give back to them.
1: What do your parents do for a living?
3: My dad is a software engineer, and he works in Toronto, and my mom works for human resources in Hamilton.
1: So obviously your dad being a software engineer, that's perfect for Silicon Valley, right?
3: Yeah, exactly.
1: Tell me a little bit about your brother. I guess with your father being a software engineer, obviously there's a college education background there. Your brother's playing at Penn State. Just give us an idea about the process by which you decided that the OHL was the way for you to go, and that the college hockey option was something that you left aside.
3: Yeah, for me, trying to follow my brother's footsteps a bit. He went to the OHL a year before me, and I wanted to join the OHL. I thought it was the most direct route to development and trying to make the NHL. They've produced the most NHL players to this day, the OHL, and it's a great league. I learned a lot in that, so I'm just trying to take what I learned from there and bring it to the next level.
1: What about Penn State, though? Was that ever an option for you to talk to a school like that?
3: I had no conversations with any schools. I think obviously schools reached out to my agent at times, but my path was just trying to make the Sharks do the best I can with what I'm given.
1: Who were your biggest influences when you were just a young kid starting to play the game?
2: When I first started playing, it was my cousins that got me into it. They all played in the GTHL, and going to watch their games growing up. One of my cousins played with Max Domi, so you'd always see Ty Domi at the games too, and that was a pretty big deal. I'd say my cousins were like the first ones to get me into hockey.
1: I suppose you were a Maple Leafs fan growing up?
2: Yeah, I was a Leafs fan for a bit, obviously, yeah.
1: Was Ty your favorite player, or were there somebody else?
2: My favorite player growing up was Mitch Marner. I think seeing him around at games and stuff, he was obviously a huge deal for the Leafs. And I was a Leafs fan growing up.
1: So what's it like going on the ice in the NHL now as a teenager and lining up against the Vegas Golden Knights and seeing Mitch Marner on the other side?
2: Yeah, I know, pretty cool, obviously. He, like I said, was my favorite player, and, you know, I try to model my game after him in ways and stuff. So, yeah, I mean, I definitely get to – it's cool that you get to play him more now because he's in our conference. So, yeah.
1: Back to Oakville, we, you know, they've got a good Tier 2 program. The Oakville Blades have produced a lot of college players and a lot of juniors. You played in Mississauga, however. What was the reasoning behind that as opposed to playing for the Blades for any extended period? How did that all work out?
2: Yeah, when I was younger, I was going to play for Oakville, but the whole program shut down for a year. So I ended up going to Mississauga. And yeah, I've been with them since I was like 8 or 9. Played with them throughout all minor hockey, and we had a good team there. So, yeah, I give a lot of credit to Chris Stevenson, our coach there. And yeah, there's a lot of fun years there.
1: Well, pretty obvious that you were spotted as an outstanding young talent at a very young age. And then you decided to play junior hockey. Tell us about the process, about how you got to where you ended up in Saginaw.
2: Yeah, I applied for exceptional status a year early, basically allowing me to play in the OHL as a 15-year-old. And, you know, I was fortunate enough to get that status and, you know, super grateful for that. And then Saginaw drafted me with that first pick. And spent 3 years there, and it was, you know, I made a lot of great memories. You know, it was a really fun place to play, and we had a lot of good years there. We won the Mem Cup the 1 year, and yeah, it was really, really fun time over there.
1: Well, also, you have a lot of people who influence you personally. I mean, you know, everybody goes off to junior and they're miles away from where they grew up. I suppose you had a pretty good relationship with your Billet family.
2: I did, yeah. My last year, I switched billets, and yeah, I became really close with them over the last couple of years. And like you said, yeah, they're kind of like a second family to me now. So anytime I'm in that area, and I'll definitely go see them. And I got them tickets to come watch me in Detroit. So yeah, it's cool to have, you know, another family like that can, you know, take care of you and be on your side.
1: Obviously, that's part of what happens in the sport of hockey all over the place, not just with billets, but you've got a kind of a billet situation in your first year in the NHL with the Toffoli family. Tell us how that all came about and what it turned out to be like.
2: Yeah, it was great. You know, he texted me early on in August when I was going to head down there, kind of asked me if I wanted to stay with him for a bit. And, you know, for me, it was a no-brainer to, you know, get that experience and live with Toff. And yeah, I mean, I think it, you know, it helped me a lot this year, you know, being able to pick his brain whenever I want. And you know, just seeing how he, you know, his routines and what he's doing, you know, I think it really helped me for my first year.
1: Making the jump from major junior to the National Hockey League is a very difficult thing to do. What was the hardest part for you when you stepped forward and got onto the ice in the NHL and started to get some game action and had to compare it to where you were dominating and having over 130 points in the OHL?
2: Yeah, no, I thought I felt good. Thought I, you know, ended off really strong. You know, I think the biggest adjustment was probably just the strength of players and how strong everyone is. But yeah, I thought other than that, the you know, the jump was, I thought I handled it well. I did a good job with it. And, you know, I'm just excited to get going next year.
1: How satisfying is it for you to have Igor Chernyshov here? You guys were line mates for at least a little bit in the OHL, and now he gets to the National Hockey League and you're having this experience at the same time. What do you think of that?
2: It's great. I mean, it's cool to see, like you said, we played together for, you know, a year there in Saginaw. We found a lot of good chemistry together. And, you know, I think for us, we're kind of just trying to repeat that over in San Jose. And I thought, you know, we did a pretty good job of it this year. And, you know, there's a lot more to come from us. So,
1: well, certainly. And the learning experience, too, is dealing with playing hockey as a profession rather than just playing for fun or thinking about and dreaming about getting to the NHL. Now you're playing for your career. And you right away noticed certainly that the people are stronger in the NHL. They react faster. And you ended up having quite an interesting season. You played 7 games in the first half of the year. Then you were down with an injury. Then you went to the World Junior. You had a conditioning experience in the American Hockey League. And you got back to the NHL for the second half of the year and really came on strong. That's a lot of things to kind of put into perspective. But where do you start with that? And what was the most difficult part of it?
2: Yeah, I mean, I think the injury obviously sucks. You never want to miss games, and I think it's a grind to kind of get back and get back up to speed and stuff. But once I found my runways, I thought I did a pretty good job with it. And but like you said, yeah, it was a pretty crazy year, kind of being all over the place, getting the different experiences at World Juniors and the AHL. And for me, I think like everyone's path's a little different. And honestly think the World Juniors and the AHL both helped me a lot. So yeah, I think it honestly just helped me make me a better player.
1: A lot of people don't know much about the AHL. They certainly understand the National Hockey League, but in your limited time there, did you get the idea that it's a pretty darn good league?
2: Yeah, it's I mean one of the best leagues in the world. So yeah, it was definitely a little different than the NHL. Just guys are kind of fighting for their life, and guys are running around. There's a lot of physical play, so it's just something you got to take into account. But yeah, like you said, it's a great league, and there's yeah a lot of good hockey down there.
1: Well, you got a lot of mentorship from John McCarthy and the coaching staff there, and of course, the coaches with the San Jose Sharks. But I want to talk also about people like Mike Potenza, who's a strength and conditioning guy and understands everything about nutrition. How often do you consult people like that during the course of your year to figure out what's the best, I guess you could say, mixture for you to be at your best when it's time to get on the ice?
2: Yeah, Potsy was great. Talking to him throughout the whole year, having conversations with him weekly about, my routine and what I should be eating, how I should be sleeping, stuff like that. And then obviously you come home for the summer, and it's nice that I've been in touch with him, and we kind of got a plan for what I want to do this summer. And yeah, to staying connected with him has been huge. He really helped me.
1: Western Conference teams don't have as many practice days as they do in the Eastern Conference, and so the way that you train and the way that you get your sleep has to be a little bit different with all the travel. How did you get through that? What was the biggest challenge of it? And were there any times in the season where you wondered if you were really prepared to play?
2: Yeah, I mean it's definitely something you kind of got to work into your own routine. You just got to find something that works for you on long flights, for example, like sleeping a little bit on the plane so you're not, as tired, and you can crash right when you get to the hotel, or maybe what you're eating the night before, or just like how you prepare. It all kind of comes into play, and I think the best thing is kind of just trying to find a routine that works for you and sticking with it.
1: Did you hit the wall at any point? I suppose maybe not because you were out for a while with an injury, but can you anticipate what it's going to be like being healthy for as best as any player is for 82 games and getting through that grind and then maybe getting to the playoffs?
2: Yeah, no, that's the goal. I mean, to get to the playoffs and go for a run. And I think by the end of the season you could kind of tell the games picked up, and it was more like playoff hockey. And yeah, it's always the best time. So yeah, that was good.
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1: We're visiting with Michael Mesa of the San Jose Sharks, drafted second overall in his draft year. Michael, I want to ask about a couple of your young teammates. We already mentioned the Macklin Celebrini and Will Smith, very talented players from different backgrounds from you. They both played in college hockey. What are the things you notice about each of them that just jump out about them as players?
2: Yeah, I think for Smitty, he's obviously super talented. I think the way he sees the ice, and the way he how him and Mac kind of have that chemistry together, they're always finding each other, making plays, and he always has a really good scoring touch. So he's an incredible player. And then there's obviously Mac, and he's one of the best in the league already. And we're like I said, we're lucky to have him. And the way he's so determined on the ice, how hardworking he is. He's the leader of our team. So, yeah, I think everyone's on board with him, and yeah, it's pretty cool to see what those two have done so far.
1: What do you learn about playing away from the puck when you watch Macklin out there?
2: Yeah, I think it's just his real. He's really relentless. He's like I said, he's hardworking. He never takes a shift off. So, it's something that. I've learned there's, never shifts off, never nights off. You gotta always, just be ready to go. And that's something I've kind of picked up from him.
1: But you also can't score on every play, and you can't, make that great back check on every play. Sometimes you just have to pick your spots. Was that something that every player has to go through in the NHL to understand how to get through a year?
2: Yeah, I mean, I think everyone knows there's ups and downs, and I think for me and players in general, it's just got to stick with it. Some days you're not going to feel the best, and I think the best things is coming to practice the next day and wanting to improve. So for that next game, you're ready. And but it's just, I think it's something you got to adjust to and not get worked up at yourself if you have a bad game or an off game. You just kind of got to keep pushing.
4: Well, you really came into the OHL with an explosion, obviously with exceptional status. You get to play at a very young age. Bobby Orr was also very young when he played for the Oshawa Generals back in the 1960s, but that was really rare back then to see somebody that was much younger playing against older players. How do you think that that has prepared you for going up against men in NHL training camps, playing against guys that are much older than you?
3: Yeah, I think it's something I've had to deal with. Like you said, I entered the OHL at 15, so everyone's kind of much older, stronger than me, and it's for me, I think it's more just listening in the room and taking advice from older guys on the team, and seeing how I can improve my game, because like you said, there's a lot of grown men out there, and it's a stronger, faster game, so just learning day by day is on and off the ice what I'm going to do.
4: What about the off-the-ice part? After all, when you were in the OHL, you were much younger in many respects than the other guys on the team. What's that like to go through that and have to kind of upgrade your maturity a little bit?
3: Yeah, totally. I think, for me, I've been dealing with a lot of older players in my career, so it forced me to gain maturity quicker, learn the right way and how to kind of be a pro. You see all these older guys' work ethics and just the stuff they're putting in the gym and how they're treating their bodies off the ice, what they eat. So it's great to, be here now and finally, get to experience that.
1: I want to talk about the art of the faceoff. You're a center iceman, and obviously you're going to be asked to win a lot of very important draws. What did you learn about taking faceoffs in the NHL from people like Mike Ricci and from the coaching staff that you work with this year?
2: Yeah, Reach, Olms, there was a lot of guys that helped me out this year with faceoffs. Delandria, Gaudette, all those guys, we used to take faceoffs together, after morning skates and just work on little things. And then like some of the coaches would, give us pointers, kind of see like what we're doing, test some things out against, like Delhi and Gods and see what we see different and what we're doing the same. So just stuff like that, I think, obviously helps for the game. And then before the game, you're doing video on the other team's centers just to see what they do, because I think it's really important to kind of start with the puck and have possession. Faceoffs are huge for me, and I think they're a huge part of the game.
1: What a lot of people don't understand is you guys are the best players in the world, but yet you spend a lot of your time working on the most basic things, skating, stick handling, face-offs, back checking. These are things that that kids don't like to do, but they're things that they have to do if they want to be the best in the world, wouldn't you say?
2: Yeah, I think like you said it spot on there. I mean, you gotta get all the basic things down and just keep practicing at repetition and we did a lot of that.
1: How do you decide whether you're going to take an optional skate? Sometimes the coaches do that, and especially, the morning of the game. When do you decide that your body needs to rest, and what are the signs that you feel when that happens, if there are any?
2: I mean, sometimes we'd have optional morning skates. Sometimes it'd be a full morning skate. I think for some older guys, it's kind of just depending on how they're feeling. But for me, specifically, I like to morning skate usually the day of, like just get out there for 15-20 minutes, just feel the puck, get my legs moving.
1: How big is a routine to you, the idea that you're doing the same thing every single day? If you do all those things, then you score a couple of goals that night, you want to replicate that the next day all the time?
2: Yeah, I mean, I think so. If you score a couple of goals in a game and you had a good day, good routine, then yeah, I'd keep doing that.
1: What was the hardest part of your first season in the NHL? Besides, I know the injury was a big part of that, but mentally, what was the greatest challenge?
2: I think you kind of said it was just that injury kind of, it was a little, draining mentally on me, just being out for so long. I was out for a couple months, basically. So the hardest part was just to, stay motivated every day and, just realize it's going to get better eventually. And, it was a grind to kind of get back up to speed, but injuries are part of the game, so you just kind of got to get through them.
1: With With Macklin Celebrini having such a successful first couple of years and now already one of the premier players in the game, fourth in the running for the Hart Trophy in his second season and one of the final three in the running for the Ted Lindsay Award presented and voted upon by the NHL players, that presents an interesting scenario for somebody like yourself, because when you have somebody that's so special like that, that steps right in and automatically has success, everybody starts saying, well, the next 18-year-old is going to do the same thing. But yet everybody develops a little differently. Did you ever feel any expectation there because of that or any pressure?
2: No, I mean, I like playing with him and knowing that he's on our team. You know, he's a great person to be around. And for me, it's kind of just learning stuff from him. Like you said, he's already one of the best players in the league. So, you know, whenever I can learn from him or pick his brain, it's awesome. So, you know, I'm really happy about that.
1: Well, we know you're going to get there, too. You're going to be one of the best players in the league on your own pace. And obviously, that's something that everybody in San Jose is excited about seeing. What about the whole makeup of this team? The fact that there's a lot of excitement around the Sharks, not just about Macklin and Will, but about yourself, about young players on the team, like Sam Dickinson and goaltender Yaroslav Askarov. And it looks like that there's something very special being built here. Is that something that you feel?
2: Yeah, definitely. We got so much talent on our team, and I think it's an exciting time for San Jose.
1: What about the fact that in your first season in the NHL, the team that was out of the playoffs had a tremendous improvement, going from 52 points to 86, and really taking a step forward and being in the hunt until the end of the season? What did that feel like to be part of that?
2: It was fun. It was so much fun. I mean, like I said earlier, playing in those late games, you know, that every point matters. Every point matters throughout the whole season. But like, as you come down to those final games, you really got to, try and find, 2 points and win. And, we did that for a bit. And I think it was fun to be a part of. So
4: we've talked a little bit about your brother, Luke, who plays at Penn State. What kind of a player is he?
2: Yeah, he's probably my biggest supporter, and I think I'm his biggest supporter. We got each other's backs. It's great to have kind of a brother around your age too, so you can, kind of go through similar processes. He got drafted a couple years before me, so it's been cool to kind of share this ride with him. And I got no doubt he's going to eventually play in the NHL. He's been doing good things at Penn State, and I'm excited for his journey as well. So it's pretty cool to have, a brother kind of going through the same things.
4: Well, this brother has Macklin Celebrini and Will Smith to play with in San Jose, but your brother Luke has Gavin McKenna. Any scouting reports on Gavin? I know you know him pretty well.
2: Yeah, no, I got to know Gav well over World Juniors too. And yeah, he's a great guy. And I got no doubt he's going to do well. So he's a great player.
1: What makes him an outstanding player?
2: I think he's just really smart. He's one of the smartest players I've played with. The way he, can slow the game down. He kind of reminds me of Kucherov in ways sometimes, where he slows the play down and, plays to the speed he wants to play to. And, we saw, a lot of glimpses of that over the World Juniors. And he had a great, great year at Penn State. So, he's going to do a lot of great things in the league. And, I'm excited to see where he goes.
1: You know, you talk about using your speed. That's one of your greatest strengths, and I think you surprised a couple of guys down the stretch in the NHL with your ability to accelerate. How do you make most use of that?
2: Yeah, for me, speed's one of my biggest assets, so just try to skate as fast as you can every time you're on the ice. It's important, and for me, that's a big part of my game. So, I know my coaches are always on me about skating, and just got to... always try to play to your advantages.
1: And I was speaking about living with veteran players. Will Smith is spending a lot of time with Patrick Marleau, staying with him. And in many respects, some of the aspects of your game remind me of the way Patty was when he was an 18, 19-year-old. Have you had much time to spend with him to talk about the game?
2: Not as much. Marleau, I still obviously talk to him a lot around the rink and stuff. You always see him come by the rink sometimes. And like him and Jumbo, just having both those, they're both Hall of Famers, and having them around, it's pretty cool.
1: What about Joe Thornton and what his presence in the Sharks dressing room even now is like?
2: Yeah, it's always great seeing him there at the rink, and he knows how to make the boys laugh. And I got to know him well over this year. Last year, he went to his house for a couple dinners, and You know, still stay in touch with him. So he's, yeah, he's been great for me.
1: What's the biggest thing that you have to work on in the summer?
2: Everything, Dan. I think I gotta, you know, keep getting faster, keep getting stronger. Obviously, put some weight on in the gym, but then spending a lot of time on mobility, stretching. Just don't want to, you know, I want to come into the season healthy and not have to worry about any injuries. So that's another big part of it, I think, for me.
1: A lot of it is how you prepare the body. You talk about stretching. A lot of people say that that's not really that important, but you can eliminate a lot of injuries when you do stretch properly, especially on the day of a game, but every time you're on the ice. But what about that strength factor, the fact that, you need to be stronger to just to get through 82 games and then even a long playoff run?
2: Yeah, exactly. You want to, you know, have the endurance, have the strength to last 82 games and, you know, hopefully go for a playoff run. And it kind of all stems from what you do in the summer and, you know, how you're preparing yourself to come into the season.
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4: We're getting to know Michael Mesa of the San Jose Sharks a little bit better today in the spotlight.
1: What do you like to do when you're away from the rink? What's your favorite pastime?
2: I mean, my days are kind of just like workout, skating, and then I'll go golfing. Like that's go golfing with some of my buddies or my brother. Maybe grab some dinner on a patio after and then call it a night. That's usually what my days look like right now.
1: Well, you have to cook the right food. Are you a good cook yet?
2: Yeah, I'm getting there. I've been on the barbecue a little bit with my dad, helping him out. Make some breakfast. Normally my mom's still making the dinner, but I help out as much as I can. They've been teaching me some stuff because I gotta know some cooking skills for next year. So
1: well, some of the guys are really good at it, and they've had a few competitions in the barbecue. So I think maybe you gotta maybe initiate that next year. I think that'd be pretty good, wouldn't you?
2: I agree. Yeah, we'll get to that.
4: By the way, on a game day, what's your favorite pregame meal?
3: Well, normally I'm just chicken, rice, and broccoli. Like, that's my go-to. In the U.S., too, it's nice because they do have that Chick-fil-A sauce. I'll always add that with my chicken. I've been liking it, and then, yeah, that's I've been doing that for the last couple of years.
4: Who was the biggest influence in your hockey-playing life, would you say?
3: Probably my brother and my cousins, just because they're all older than me, and they all played. You know, my cousins really got me into the sport, watching them at a young age playing the GTHL, and follow their games. Then just for my brother as well, he's a little older than me, you know, saw him go through the OHL, the draft, and kind of follow in his footsteps. So yeah, I'd say them.
1: You mentioned you're going to be very well prepared, you're going to work really hard. What's the biggest challenge for the Sharks to get to that next level? What do you see in the Pacific Division and the rest of the league that's going to push you back and make you step forward and earn that playoff spot?
2: Yeah, it's a good question. I mean, I thought, you know, we had a really good year last year and, you know, made a huge jump like everyone knows. And I think we kind of got to just keep sticking to that. Like, we got a great team.

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1: You seem to also be, given your stats, you like to make your teammates better and get the puck to them for a lot of goals.
2: Yeah, absolutely. I mean, I've always been, I think more now, I'm on a two-on-one, it might be shot first, but if the pass is always there, I like to just make that play and, you know, make my teammates feel good about themselves.
1: We look forward to seeing a lot of that on the ice. Thanks a lot, Michael, for being with us.
3: Thanks, Dan. Appreciate you having me.
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1: All right, welcome back to CUDA Confidential. We're very pleased to be joined by one of the newer members of the San Jose Sharks organization forward, Alex Barre-Boulet. Alex, first and foremost, thank you for the time. Can you just walk us through what July 1st is like for a free agent, how you land in San Jose, how the contract came to be, and just everything that went into what is, I'm sure, for a free agent, kind of a nervy time?
9: Yeah, it's always special. It was my third time doing it, so not as nervous as the first time for sure. It was a little different this year. You know, my first two times doing it, I actually wanted to go somewhere else. Last year, just I thought for sure I was going to stay in Colorado. We had a great team and everything like that. But, you know, how hockey works, pro hockey, you know, it's business. So that didn't work. So I wasn't nervous at all because I thought I was staying until the last minute. And then the Sharks called and obviously it was an easy yes when they offered me what they gave me.
1: So talk us through the deal. 2 years, the security. I'm sure a player in your situation always looking for more years. That's obviously a benefit. You spent the 1 year in Colorado, 1 year in Montreal the year before. So to get the offer for 2 years, was that something that was really enticing?
9: Yeah, it was big for me and the family. You know, I got two young kids. I got a three-year-old and a four-year-old at home. You know, my son's going to start school in San Jose, not this year, but the following year. So it was important for me and my wife to have a place where, you know, we can stay more than a year so they can make friends, you know, get to know their surrounding a little bit before they get into school.
1: Talk to us how

0: Life has changed now that you're a dad.
1: Yeah, it's a lot different. enjoy the road a lot more now. I can sleep in a little bit more, but it's been great, seeing them growing up every day. Especially, as a hockey player, I feel like life goes on a lot faster. Yeah, it's been great. First year is always harder when you get your kids for the first time, like a lot less sleep and stuff like that, but you get used to it quick. When you get home, you're having a bad day or a bad game or something like that, it changes your mood right away. Before I would probably carry that mood for a couple of days because I was pissed if we weren't playing for a couple of days, but now, no, you move on pretty faster, much faster actually.
0: Do you anticipate them playing hockey?
1: Yeah, well, yeah, of course, my son, I want him to get into hockey. No rush. I won't pressure him into doing it. If he wants to do it, he will, but he likes coming to the rink. Last year, a coach in Colorado was nice enough to, when we had optional days, I could bring him at the rink. So he was hanging out with the guys and stuff like that. And he really liked that stuff. Now it's just to get him on skates a little bit more and maybe he can play, start playing in San Jose.
0: Now, we had a mini stick giveaway last year. I have a 1.5-year-old daughter, and I already have it in her hands. So she doesn't quite know how to hold it with two hands yet. It's kind of whacking. It's a little dangerous, too. It's almost like I'm going to get high stick. But
1: Oh, yeah.
0: yeah,
1: Oh,
0: do
1: yeah.
0: you already
1: Especially
0: have
1: with,
0: the stick in hand?
1: oh,
0: I'm
1: yeah. No,
0: okay.
1: he has mini sticks and
0: Yeah.
1: mini net where you can shoot pucks and stuff like that. But that's always dangerous when my daughter's around, too.
0: What are your kids' names?
1: Zach and Anna.
0: And obviously, and I go through it traveling with the team as well, you have to depend on your wife and they have to take on such a big responsibility. I'm sure it's a lot on her for you to be on the road, but talk about how important your wife has been in your hockey journey
1: Oh,
0: for
1: 100%. Like,
0: 40 years.
1: she's 24/7 with the kids. If anything happens, she's the one that got to take care of it if I'm not there. Yeah, she's been my rock so far. Like, it's not easy. Sometimes if we don't play for a week, I'm more tired than if we play and we go on the road because, taking care of the kids, it's exhausting sometimes. But she's doing an amazing job. Honestly, if she wasn't there, I don't think I could play hockey, with the family and everything like that. So, no, she's been amazing so far. And yeah, I can ask for a better wife so far.
0: Let's talk about last year. You had a great season with Colorado. You guys are on the doorstep of reaching the Calder Cup final. Statistically, you had an outstanding year. Why was that such a good fit for you?
1: It was a little weird at first, because I've always played out east before. I always had six or seven French guys on my team with me. So it was a little change last year when I came in and I had zero French guys with me. And that was almost a good thing because I had to kind of come out of my shell and go out of my way to make friends and new teammates and stuff like that. But it clicked right away. Our team spirit was probably the best I've had. Last year, we were so tight. The fact that we had a good team helped. But, we're always doing stuff on the road as a team. And I think it translated on the ice. When we started the playoff, there was no doubt in our mind that we could go all the way. Came up short game seven in the conference final, but I still firmly believe that we should have won that series in five games. So it's not always how it goes. Sometimes in the playoff, you need a little luck and stuff like that. But it was a great year overall. And, it's a group that I'm going to remember for the rest of my life for sure.
0: Well, you're not coming out to San Jose solo. You've got a couple of your former Eagles
1: Yeah.
0: teammates that have jumped aboard too. Ty Felber signed a 1-year deal with the Sharks. Kyle Kaiser, who was up and down with Utah and Colorado last year, a goaltender also joining the Sharks organization. I'm sure that helps to have a familiar face. I know you know
1: Oh,
0: people,
1: 100%.
0: but have some guys
1: Yeah,
0: you know.
1: especially like me and Fella knew each other since Syracuse. We played a little bit together in Syracuse, and I mean, you're gonna get to know him. He's the life of a party. Like he's the typical glue guy. He's always in a good mood. He brings a joy to the rink every day. Same with Kai's. If it wasn't for the two great goalies we had last year, he would have played in the American League all year. He was awesome when he played with us. I firmly think he's probably gonna stick around all year this year with us. He's awesome, good guy, works hard. Same with Fella. And yeah, like I said, like we all thought we were coming back and then half the team left. So it kind of made it a little easier to leave. And July 1st, actually Fella texted me at like 4 p.m. He's like, "Hey, how was your day, bud?" I told him, "Pretty good yourself." He's like, "I'm coming with you." So I was really excited when he texted me. We were in vacation in Boston when that happened, and I think my wife could tell on my face I was really happy he was coming with me.
0: No, he's had such a unique path. I saw him a long time ago in Texas with the Stars when he was first kind of getting his feet wet. It wasn't a smooth path for him. How have you seen him grow playing with him before and then in Colorado last year? How impressed are you just the perseverance, the stick-to-itiveness over the years and just finding a way?
1: He's such a good guy, like a good locker room guy, just happy all the time, that it kind of probably made it easier for him to just keep grinding because he was always in a good mood, always happy. You know, when I was with him in Syracuse, I probably played 5 games with him and he got hurt right away. So I didn't really see him play that much in Syracuse. But as soon as I came back to training camp last year, we were skating before camp together. And I was like, holy, like, I didn't remember him like that. Like, he can play. Like, and I ended up playing with him for like 2 or 3 months straight, but him and Jason Megna. And that was probably the best line I had all year. So it's impressive what, you know, coming from the coast to the AHL to playing his first national game 2 years ago. That's awesome for him because he's such a good guy. He deserves every bit of it.
0: So the year before, this past year, you were under contract with the Canadiens. You're from Quebec. Was that kind of a dream come true for you?
1: Yeah. Yeah, that one was special. Especially, you know, they gave me the one way. That's what I was looking for. So I was really happy with that. So I knew I had a shot coming at training camp. Probably had the best camp I could have asked for, honestly. You know, was fortunate enough to start the year there, opening night at the Bell Center against the Toronto Maple Leafs. That was pretty iconic. You know, my dad's probably was the biggest Habs fan I knew. Like, he changes his teams now, but before that, like, he wasn't missing a game on TV. And yeah, it was very special for me and my family. Not gonna lie, that was probably the most special game I played in the NHL that opening night. But you know, got sent down the probably a week after that. So the dream finished pretty early. But, you know, even playing in Laval is pretty special. You know, there's 11,000 fans every night. And you can feel it's a big market. Like, we're on TV every night over there. We're, you know, there's 15 media after a game and stuff like that. So it's special. It was special, but like, it doesn't take anything away from Colorado or Syracuse, where I had an amazing time there as well, too. Like, Colorado's, I think it's been sold out for 160 some games in a row. Syracuse is always a good crowd too. You know, I made lifelong friends all the places I played for sure.
0: Yeah, it's. I'm sure you just hold kind of a special place in your heart for all your stops. And as you look back on your career, many years from now, when you're done playing, you'll probably appreciate all the different experiences. You've had a unique path, undrafted, a guy who is now going to enter his 9th season of pro hockey. I mean, that's impressive in itself. How do you view your career to this point? You've got a long way to go, but there's got to be a lot of pride for somebody who was overlooked at one point but has found a way to stick.
1: Yeah, for sure. My agent was honest with me enough when I was playing junior. You know, he told me, I don't think you're going to get drafted. And, you know, I appreciated that. You know, I was ranked my first year that I could get drafted. I was ranked like 141st in North America or something like that. And my dad was like, do you want to go to the draft? And I was like, no chance. Like, I'm not going there not to get drafted. And I knew, like, I hadn't talked to any team. San Jose was actually the only team I talked to my whole junior career. So it's kind of ironic now, but. Yeah, coming in the pro, I just had no expectations. So I think that's why I was, you know, successful earlier, because I didn't come in, you know, being a high draft pick or anything like that. I had no pressure. And when I came to Syracuse, you know, I had all the tools to help me get better. You know, I had great veteran. I had guys like Corey Conacher, Gabriel Dumont, Michael Bournival, who had all played a lot of NHL games and been up and down. They knew like the business side of the game too. So they just took me under their wing, and my confidence just kept going up and up and up. And I had a coach that gave me a big role right away. So that helped a lot.
0: Well, that last year in the queue, you exploded. I think you had 54 goals. You were the CHL Player of the Year, the Quebec League Player of the Year. So something obviously clicked. You said you only spoke to the Sharks in junior. Were teams starting to sniff around, though, at that point when you have a year like that?
1: Yeah, a little bit. You know, I went to the Kings rookie camp my 18-year-old year, and I went to Vegas rookie camp after the year after. Then I signed with Tampa, but... When I signed with Tampa, I signed December 1st, which is not technically allowed. Like, you're supposed to wait till March 1st. So we didn't tell anyone, but the Sharks were actually the other team that were trying to have me. And I ended up choosing Tampa just because of their history with smaller players like Yanni Gord, Tyler Johnson, Corey Conacher. I saw all the success they had with those small guys. So for me, it was the right choice back then. But yeah, the Sharks were actually the only other team talking to my agent at the time.
0: It's funny you say that because Jimmy Huntington had almost the identical story. The Sharks were one of the teams trying to court him out of junior, ends up going with Tampa Bay, and it's funny how full circle he ends up landing in San Jose many years later. You mentioned just size. Do you think that was the reason why you weren't drafted, just being a guy who was a little bit on the smaller side of things?
1: I mean, in junior, even now, you know, being slow and small is not the best combo. And, you know, I was never the fastest guy on my team or anything like that. Like, I like to think I'm quick. Like in the corner, I can change direction pretty quick. But like on the straight line, I was never the fastest guy. So when you're a smaller guy, that was never a good thing. And you know, I worked hard on it, but still got ways to go. But back in junior, I was a very bad skater.
0: Well, I've seen you play. I saw you a lot last year in Colorado. I don't believe you. You're quick. You're exactly in small areas, no question, and off the rush. I mean, you're as fast as anybody in the league that we've seen. Breaking in with Syracuse, 34 goals a rookie season as an undrafted guy, rookie of the year in the American Hockey League. Did you think I've got this figured out and I've got a long career here? What worked in that first year for you?
1: Like I said, I was pretty fortunate that when I came to training camp in Tampa, you know, I got to know the guys and everything like that. I got sent down. And then, weird to say, but someone got hurt on the top six. So my coach put me on the top six, being an offensive guy, and then put me on the power play. My first game, I scored, and I got an apple. So like the confidence just went, oh, okay, I can do this at pro level. And all year, I just kept going. And my coach just gave me the ice time and the confidence to make plays and not be afraid to make mistakes. And I was fortunate to play with guys like Carter Verhaeghe my first year. The amount of tap-in I had was probably the most I ever had in my career. You know, like a lot of goals were probably credited to him.
0: Are you surprised that he's put the career together?
1: Not at all. We could tell in Syracuse, you know, he was making plays like nobody else was in the league. You know, he's fast. He's working hard. Like we knew this fall year was going to stay in Tampa. Yeah, we got to training camp and he made the team, had a, you know, wasn't playing a whole lot, but then he signed with Florida and exploded. And can't say that I was surprised. No, he's an amazing hockey player.
0: We're talking to Alex Barré-Boulet, signed a 2-year, two-way deal with the Sharks on July the 1st. You play your first two full seasons in the American Hockey League before you finally do break into the NHL. 34 goals as a rookie, 27 your second year. So it wasn't like a fluky first season. You put up big time numbers the following year as well. As you're going through that, hoping for a chance to get to the NHL, what was going through your mind before you broke through and before you got that opportunity?
1: I was always going to stay patient because I knew that Tampa's window was in 2018 to 2022 to win the Stanley Cup. You know, I think my first year we had zero call up front, not one. Like they were healthy the whole year. I think their 13th forward played 9 games. Like there's just no way nobody was going to get called up. So nobody was worried about it that much. Kind of the same thing my second year. And we knew we weren't going to get games just to get games because they were rebuilding. They were trying to win the championship every year. So that was hard, but I always said that I would rather play a little longer in the American League and be ready when I get my shot than get 10 games my first year and blew it up and, you know, never go back. So my third year was really the year where, you know, I wanted to, you know, make the jump and it happened. It was COVID year, which was a little weird because, you know, first game in the NHL, I had nobody in the stands in Carolina. During my rookie lap, there's nobody in the stands, which almost a little better. You know, no, I wasn't nervous or anything like that, but you know, I ended up getting 15 or 14 games that year, played pretty good. But that's the year they won their second cup with Cooch and Stammer coming back in the playoff. And everybody was saying they were 18 million over tap. So that was great because we followed them throughout all the playoff and stuff like that. So we got to see what it takes to win a championship. You know, we got to celebrate with them. You know, we all got our little lap with the Stanley Cup in the middle of the ice in Tampa. So that was a great experience. And then, you know, the year after when I got picked up by Seattle on waivers, I thought, oh, this is my shot, and ended up being waived again in Tampa again and then Syracuse, Tampa. So it's hard mentally when you get sent down, get called up, sent down. You're playing not to get sent down, then you're playing to get called up. It's a weird feeling, but as you get older, you kind of learn how to play with that.
0: Yeah, I want to ask you about the emotions that go into that, just the it's an emotional roller coaster, no pun intended, going up and down. But quickly on hoisting the Stanley Cup, what is that like when you're not actually playing in the game? Are you wearing your socks, shin guards, pants, skates already and just kind of waiting for the game to end? How does that all
1: work? Yeah, so they were up 1-0 with 10 minutes to go. And Luke Shen was with us. He wasn't playing that game. So he just said, follow me, guys. So we went down to our dressing room that we had for the Black Aces and started getting dressed and watched the game on TV for the last 5 minutes, maybe. And then we just jumped on the ice like we won the whole thing. Not gonna lie, I didn't feel comfortable like raising the cup like that. It's a cool photo, I'm not gonna lie, but you know, I will never say that I won the Stanley Cup. You know, like I didn't play a single game. I like the fact that I was around the team and I got to that experience, but you know, kind of feel like a fraud a little bit.
0: I don't know. It's I understand players feeling that way, having not played in games, but I mean, you're there, you're with the guys, there's an emotional kind of toll there. And if you ask players who won, and I've heard them talk about Black Aces and guys who didn't play, they credit them as being important pieces.
1: Oh, for sure. I mean, like, especially that year, I played the last 15 games of the season. So I was with the team, you know, I was traveling with the team and stuff like that, which was nice. But as soon as the playoffs start, you don't see them. Like, you go work out very early in the morning, so you're not in the way, which is normal. You know, you don't want to be a distraction or anything like that. And yeah, for sure, like, you're part of the group, but like, funny story, the first time they won, I got a text, hey, what day do you want the cup? And I said, I don't want it. I don't want a day with it if I didn't play and to win it, you know?
0: Yeah, I understand that too. When you looked at this, was that the first time you'd seen the Stanley Cup in person?
1: I went to the Hall of Fame maybe a year or two before that. It was the first time, but my buddy Sammy Blais, who won the cup in St. Louis in 2018-19, I believe, that was the first time I actually saw it from up close. You know, we had a big party for his cup and everything like that in our hometown, so that was awesome, but you know, I didn't want to touch it or anything like that.
0: I understand that. Going back to what you were talking about, getting picked up off waivers by Seattle, kind of this yo-yoing and the emotional toll. As you went through your career, just understanding that a lot of these things are out of your control and you've got to just focus on the present. You've got to just focus on what you, again, can't control. How have you evolved, matured, for lack thereof a better term, over your career to not let those emotions impact you maybe as much as they did when you were a youngster?
1: Yeah. I want to say the first, until I got to Montreal, it would affect me. Like when I got sent down, I'd be down for a couple of days, and then it's never easy because, you know, you think you made it, but you always, you know, you're so close to making it for real, but you're so close to getting sent down. That's tough to deal with at first. But I think that's experience. You know, when it happens a couple times, you got to stop thinking every time you get sent down that when the phone rings, it's always going to be the GM to tell you going back up, you know, because you're going to go crazy. So the last time I got sent down to in Syracuse, which, you know, I had started the season and I stayed till February. That was probably the hardest blow because I thought, you know, well, I've been here for 5 months, everything kind of going well. I didn't expect to get sent down. That was hard. But I knew I wasn't going back up that year. Like, you kind of feel it. And then when I signed Montreal, I just said, you know what? F it. I don't come in with expectations. If I play in Laval, play in Laval. If I play Montreal, play Montreal. And, that ended up being a good thing because, I made the team and then got cut right away after a week. And I was just like, you know what? I'm just going to go with a good attitude to Laval. And my season kind of took off right away instead of taking 2-3 weeks to start.
0: Is that one of the reasons, with somebody who has a 4-year-old and a 3-year-old, to be in an organization where the AHL club's down the hall, knowing that if you do get called up, that you don't have to move, your wife isn't impacted as much? Was that something that was like a really good fit in your mind?
1: Yeah, 100%. That's kind of why we chose Colorado last year too. You know, last year we were an hour away from Denver, so if you get called up, you can just drive game day. Yeah, that's a big part. You know, not Syracuse, Tampa, it's an 18-hour drive if you get called up or sent down. So that was a little harder. But like that 1 year, I think I saw my kid a month out of 8. So that was very tough. You know, coming back home and my daughter was 1.5 maybe, and she pretty much had no idea who I was. That was hard. So yeah, that's big. That the both team are in the same place. You know, you get called up, you get sent down, you still stay in the same house. You still get to see your kid at the end of the day. So yeah, that's a big factor in why we chose San Jose too.
0: Have you spent any time on the West Coast before?
1: Not really. I mean, last year we did go out there quite a bit, being Colorado in that division. But other than that, I went to LA and Vegas training camp. But no, I'm not a big traveler. So when I get home in the summer, I like to stay home.
0: I understand that with all the travel throughout the season, just plant your feet once the offseason comes and not go too far. California, great weather. We always ask players about this. You haven't necessarily been, Tampa, but full-time in a place where the sunshine is out a lot of the time. You're looking forward to that? I'm sure your wife and your kids.
1: Oh, 100%. Even, being in Colorado compared to being out east was a big difference. It would snow, but it'd be gone in 2 days. So that was great, but I can only imagine how great it's going to be this year. Not having to dress the kid up before they go out in the snow and stuff like that is going to be awesome.
0: Well, we're looking forward to having you. Quickly, we'll dive into your early stages of your career, and we'll get you out of here shortly. But where did it all start? Where did this passion, this love for hockey start? You're from Quebec, north of Montreal, I think by 3 hours or so is what I saw. It's embedded in the culture, but where did this start for you?
1: It came from my dad, pretty much. He was a hockey player growing up. He didn't play pro or anything like that. Was supposed to go play Canadian college, and he met my mom, so that kind of stopped the whole thing. But yeah, he was a huge hockey fan. My grandfather was too. So, start skating at 3, start playing at 4 in my hometown, and, graduated the level. Normally as a kid, played Timbits, as we call them back home, played in that Novus Adam. Pee-wee have to move out a little bit. It's like 40 minutes outside the city where I was, so nothing crazy. Same with Midget AAA, and then got drafted into the Q. And then that's the first time I really had to move out of my hometown.
0: Did you grow up playing on any outdoor rinks, or were you just going?
1: Oh, yeah. Yeah, I had a ODR for 2 years in my backyard, but my dad had to put a stop to it because I started breaking the walls of the house and stuff like that with my buddies. But we have one across the street at the park, across from my house, actually. So like me, Sammy Blay, all my close buddies, we'd go play at night. We'd wait till all the kids were gone, and we'd go play at like 9, 10 o'clock at night until 11 o'clock midnight during Christmas break and stuff like that. Yeah. Or even playing street hockey. We probably play street hockey every night for 15 years.
0: That just brought back a memory. I grew up in California, but I grew up playing hockey as a kid, and, no, none of my friends played, but I had puck marks in my mom's house. We had a net right in front, and like the black rubber puck marks all over the house.
1: Oh, yeah.
0: Yeah. My forefather. Once she got to an age that we all kind of like graduated from it, I'm sure she was relieved about that. Playing on the outdoor rinks. So who are you imagining you were? Who was your favorite player as a kid? Where was that kind of dream going?
1: Yeah. I mean, growing up, the Blackhawks were, the big powerhouse in the league. So I was a big Jonathan Tays fan. And then growing up a little later, when I got to 14 years old, 15 years old, I always liked to compare my game to David Desharnais, who played in Montreal for probably 8, 9 years. He was a smaller guy, he's good IQ. He's from where I'm from too. Not the same city, but same area. So it was easy to relate to a guy like that.
0: I'm surprised you like Taves. I would have thought Kane as kind of a smaller, skilled forward.
1: Yeah, but Taves was Canadian.
0: Okay, that's fair.
1: Team Canada and stuff like that, the Olympics in 2010. He scored a big goal in the final. So
0: that's fair enough. Do you have siblings?
1: Yeah, I have an older sister. She's a teacher at primary school back home.
0: Okay. So did she play any hockey, or was just you?
1: She didn't play hockey. She did a bunch of stuff. She did figure skating for a little bit. She did soccer. She did dancing class. But other than that, she didn't do much sports. She was running tracks in high school and stuff like that.
0: Do you see you and your wife and your family settling back kind of where you are? Did you say you were in Quebec City, or is that where you
1: find? South Shore, Quebec City right now. Yeah, I bought my house where I work out in the summer. It's 30 minutes from my hometown. It's 20 minutes from Quebec City where my wife grew up. So it's just a perfect in between.
0: Where do you meet your wife?
1: Actually, we met my last year in junior. She was going to college in Montreal, and I played junior in Montreal. And then that's how we met.
0: And did she know she was going to be on this wild professional hockey journey?
1: She didn't know at first. She told me actually the other day, just like, I had no idea what the American League was. And she got to know pretty quick, because that last year, the fact that I was leading the Q in points, and Montreal didn't want to sign me, which was fine. Like, it was fair. I wasn't mad or anything like that. But we started dating and everything, and she went to breakfast and she saw my face on the front page of the newspaper. And she's like, pretty sure that's the guy I'm dating. And she sent me the photo and she's like, why are you on the papers?
0: That probably didn't hurt, right? It probably
1: helped. No, that was good. That was nice for the ego.
0: Yeah, right. That's a good sales job by the newspaper helping you out.
1: Oh, yeah.
0: Looking forward to this year, we mentioned a little bit off air, and this will be my final question for you. We talked about Darren Radish off air. You played with him, a big name in the free agent sphere this summer, traded Toronto, signed a big deal. He was a late bloomer, a guy who spent a lot of time in the American Hockey League. Do you look at that situation as inspiration, and do you still have aspirations as a 29-year-old to continue to push for an NHL job and try to secure one of those jobs?
1: Yeah, I mean, when he came to Tampa or Syracuse, I think it was already like his third organization, I want to say. But we could tell right away, you know, his one-timer on the power play was deadly. You know, you could tell offensively he was really good. Maybe just didn't have the chance to show it at the highest level before. And, you know, when he got his first call up, he never came back. So you could tell he was ready. And for me, yeah. You know, one of the reasons I'm staying in North America, I'm not going to Switzerland or another league in Europe, is because I still want to play in the NHL. I know at my age, it's not the easiest thing to do. You know, I've been the younger guy that maybe gets the call up easier, and it's totally normal. But yeah, that's why I'm still in North America. I'm still pushing to be in the American League and hopefully, you know, get another chance at the NHL level.
0: Well, while with the Barracuda, and hopefully it's not long, I always interview guys who come in on NHL deals, and I hope you don't see me much again, because I root for you guys. I hope you get those opportunities. While with the Barracuda, how do you hope that you can impact the team?
1: Yeah, I think, you know, being an older guy now, I think I can just bring leadership, you know, on the ice and off the ice. You know, I think on the ice, I'm a hardworking guy. Yeah, I think I'm a skilled guy, but, you know, I've always been a hardworking guy. So I think that's how you show leadership on the ice. It's not just the toe drag and the high seam plays, the really nice plays that show leadership. I think it's just how you play the game every day. And I think that's why I'm having success since I started my career. You know, I kind of show up every day at the rink and I'm happy to be there. And, you know, I want to work hard and I want to win. And, you know, I think looking at our lineup, we could have a really good year this year.
0: Well, it seems like just our brief interaction here that you will fit seamlessly. You seem like a great guy, will be a great addition to the room, and obviously highly skilled and very productive at the AHL level. We wish you the best going into training camp. We hope you steal one of those jobs that can make an impact, but we look forward to meeting you in person as well. But Alex Barré-Boulet, one of the newer members of the Sharks organization, thank you again for the time. Safe travels. I know you're flying from Quebec to Colorado, driving all your stuff to the West Coast. So safe travels, and we'll see you in a month or so.
1: Yeah, thank you.
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0: Hey there, welcome to a brand new edition of The Undercurrent. I'm Tara Sloan. If you listened to our last episode, you'll know that we talked about the effect the hit show Heated Rivalry has had on grassroots hockey organizations, and it has had an effect. Well, this week's episode isn't focused on Heated Rivalry so much, but it does raise a relevant question, because while Heated Rivalry is fiction, the reality is that in the entire history of the NHL, there has never been a single openly gay player to skate in a regular season game. Not one. So, think about that for a second. The NHL has been around since 1917. Thousands of players have laced up, and in all that time, the ice has not been broken. At least, not yet. But there is one player who's trying to change that. Luke Prokop is a 23-year-old defenseman from Edmonton, Alberta. He currently plays for the Bakersfield Condors, the AHL affiliate of his hometown Edmonton Oilers. Yes, Barracuda fans, slow down. I know they are our enemies, but we are going to forget about that for this particular episode, okay? So in July of 2021, while under contract with the Nashville Predators, Luke came out as gay, and he became the first player in NHL history, active or retired, to do so. In 2023, he became the first openly gay player to suit up in an AHL game, and his dream of making it to the NHL is still very much alive. Now his journey is the subject of a new documentary called The Hockey Player, coming out this June. I spoke to Luke about his life on and off the ice and what it really takes to keep going when you're carrying something this big. Well, first of all, Luke, it's nice to see you. I don't know if you remember, but when I guess you were with the Oil Kings, Ron McLean and I dropped a puck, I think, at a game, I think. And then I think we kind of just told you how much we loved and appreciated you there. So, hi, nice to see you.
1: Yeah, nice to see you again. Been a long time.
0: So I want to talk about your journey, and I think this is so important for people to hear and to know. You came out in 2021 publicly, and you were under an NHL contract. So I want to know the process that went into this decision and what made it the right time for you.
1: Yeah, I mean, it was a long time coming. I think 4 years of probably trying to figure it out myself before I could tell my family members. And then it was a year after that process of telling my friends and my family that I came out publicly. I think I had always wanted to do it publicly. Mm-hmm. I met with my agents in June of 2020, told them, and they were really supportive about it. And they kind of asked me, well, what do you want to do? Do you want to go public or do you want to kind of keep it private and tell the people who you just think are important in your life that need to know? So they kind of let me think on that for a little bit. We ended up having our COVID bubble season in Calgary while I was playing for the Hitmen. And during that time, there were a lot of rumors kind of going around, probably told too many people, that I maybe didn't fully trust in the moment. And it kind of started spreading around a little bit. Rumors were going around to the point where I had buddies on other teams who were playing, and they were getting asked because they knew that they were friends with me. So I got home from that season and it was just like, okay, let's do this, but how are we going to do it? Mm-hmm. And it was a lot, there was a lot more to it than I thought it was going to be. I mean, I thought I was just going to be able to like make a little Instagram post or something like that. But, you know, my agents hired like a media manager for me. Mm-hmm. And we kind of, probably we did it the right way. We told a lot of organizations and groups that we thought needed to know so they weren't necessarily blindsided by it.
0: Yep.
1: So that would be like the WHL, the league I was playing at the time, the CHL, the NHL, NHLPA, Hockey Canada, a couple of like sports insiders like Elliot Friedman, Emily Kaplan, who I did the interview with. And so that whole process probably took around 2 to 3 months. Obviously telling Nashville and stuff too, that was probably my most nerve-wracking phone call I had was with them, just because, you know, they had no idea. They drafted me just as a prospect. They had no idea that I was going to come at them with this, but they were great about it. That call was the last one I think I had, and it probably gave me the most confidence that, you know, this was the right thing to do. Mm-hmm. you know, for myself and for the game of hockey as well.
0: So obviously, you know, history, right? I mean, you know that this has never happened before. There's never been an out gay player who's been an NHL draft pick who's so you are the first. I mean, tell me what you felt the day before that press release was coming out. I mean, did you sleep?
1: No, God, no. I didn't sleep. I didn't eat. And it was an early wake up too, I remember. Yeah, it was super stressful. I had been a hockey player my whole entire life. Again, I had a successful junior career ahead so far. I had been drafted. And I was like, this could all come crumbling down at this one very moment. And I didn't really have a backup. I mean, I didn't have a backup plan, but I was also at the point where I wasn't going to let, you know, this decision, I would rather live my life than, you know, continue to play a sport and hide myself. Mm-hmm. You know, I was ready to, if hockey didn't accept me, that was fine. I was going to, you know, do something else. I'd find out what that would have been, but it was super stressful for me. And I think all for my parents as well too, you know, they saw how much work I put in with hockey and they didn't want, you know, all that to go away. But, you know, thankfully the reception was super positive, more positive than I thought it was going to be. You know, especially for no one really doing it before. And it kind of being, you know, a controversial, you know, topic to some people, it was extremely positive. And so that was really awesome.
0: Well, I know you heard from Austin Matthews. I know you heard from Sir Elton John, which is just such a trip. I can't even imagine. Mm-hmm. Did you actually talk to him or did you get a message?
1: No, I actually talked to him. And it was the day after too. So like I didn't get a wink of sleep the night before. But that night, the night of, you know, trust me, I got like 11, 12 hours. Like I slept in real late and I actually woke up to a phone call from my agent. And he was like, hey, are you up? Like, and he sounded all frantic. I'm like, what's going on? Did something happen? And he was like, no, Sir Elton John wants to call you. And I'm like, okay, that's okay. Like, that's insane. But I'm like, I don't think it's going to happen. Like, that makes no sense. And sure enough, like 2 hours later, I was in the kitchen with my mom and I get a phone call from like this random number. I think it had like on the iPhone, it has like the location. It said France on it. So I'm like, I would never pick it up. But at this, you know, I was told this, so I'm going to answer it. And sure enough, it was him. And it was really cool. He just congratulated me and, you know, told me if I ever need anything, he gave me his contact information. And just told me he was really proud of me. So that was super surreal. I told my mom after and she freaked out more than I did for sure.
0: So yeah. Wait, so you've got Elton John's contact information in your phone?
1: Yes, I do.
0: That's crazy. Cause you know, people play that game. Who's the most important or who's the, you know, most famous person in your phone? Well, I have to think it's him.
1: Definitely that is. Yes.
0: So, okay. I mean, you know, now it's been, I guess, almost 5 years. Mm-hmm. I mean, what was it like at the beginning and what's it like now? Like, is it a thing? Do you sense discomfort in some company? What's it been like?
1: Yeah, it's been interesting to see because I've been on a lot of teams also since then.
0: Right.
1: If I can count correctly, I think it's been 7 teams in the last 5 years. So at the start, it was definitely a little tiptoeing. You know, I had been with the junior team for, that was going to be going into my fourth year with them at that point. So they kind of knew who I was already. But we had a lot of new players and we actually had a team meeting at the start of the year, just going over regular stuff. And I kind of jumped in at the end and I was like, hey guys, like, I'm sure all of you know what I did this past summer. You know, I don't want it to be this big deal. You know, you might get asked media questions. You might get asked to do interviews. If you don't feel comfortable with it, you don't have to do them. If you have any questions, come talk to me. But it was I just wanted to have an open conversation with them, just, you know, making sure that you know, I wanted them to be comfortable again too with everything that was going on, if they were going to get asked questions and stuff like that. And then I ended up being traded to the Oil Kings in Edmonton, and that season was, you know, that was probably the best year of hockey of my life. You know, obviously we had a very successful team, but the group of guys we had were so great. They were awesome with me. You know, we got to the point where we were able to make jokes, and I was seeing someone at the time and they were asking about him and wanted to know what he did and all this stuff, and made me feel very, very included. And then jumping to pro, it was a bit different. It was, you know, some guys kind of knew, but they also forgot because it had been a couple of years.
0: Right.
1: So it was just interesting to kind of talk with them about it. But everyone's been fantastic about it. You know, some teams, some guys, they ask more questions than others. And, you know, now it's to the point where a lot of people actually kind of forget.
0: Mm-hmm.
1: You know, and I'm a very introverted person myself, so I'm not like, you know, really loud at the rink or anything like that, where, you know, people would, I don't know, go looking on like social media and stuff and seeing, you know, who, you know, what I did before. So a lot of times I think people forget just because it's been a while. And I'm also, you know, I grew up in hockey. I'm kind of a hockey guy. I speak the same, you know, stupid lingo that we have. I kind of have the same personality. So a lot of times people forget, which is kind of what I wanted to, for mm-hmm. it to happen. But then also in some certain conversations, you know, making sure that, you know, some guys are able to ask me questions and are comfortable with that too. So it's been really good.
0: What about language? Because, you know, I know hockey culture, you grew up in it. I mean, it may not be intentional in any way, but often there are gay slurs that are used. There's just kind of coded stuff that's homophobic. If that happens around you, do you constantly have to self-advocate?
1: I would say yes. Funny enough, it actually happened like a couple days into me being, you know, my first few days of being at the Oil Kings. And we were in warm up, and one of our players said it, and I was actually right behind him when he said it. And it was, again, like hockey players, we kind of use them as filler words, mm-hmm. you know, like that's so gay and all that and kind of stuff like that. And, you know, that's what happened. He was talking about something and he was like, oh, that's so gay or something. And I just like kind of like turned behind my back, and he was like staring. He didn't realize I was in front of him, and he just like kind of went like big eyed and like didn't know what to say, got red in the face. So I think at the start of being on a new team, yes. Whereas afterwards, it's like they know they screwed up. Mm-hmm. Like a lot of the time they know they screwed up. I remember it was a couple months after on the same Oil Kings team, we were driving to like a team event or something. And I was in the back seat. Driver said something along the same similar lines of that's so gay. He actually stopped the car in the middle of like a residential road, put it in park, turned off the gas, like looked back at me and apologized. And I was like, thank you. Like, I appreciate that. You didn't have to do that, but thank you. But I think the longer I'm on a team, the more guys realize that, like, you know, they can step in and say something too if they feel comfortable. A lot of times, like, I won't have to address it myself. Someone else will. So it's really nice. But I've also noticed that, you know, as I've kind of been on a lot of teams since I've come out, that those words and the language has gotten better for sure.
0: That's good to know. And I'm glad that there are people now who feel that they can step up for you, because that's a big load to bear. You know, you're trying to have a career here.
1: Definitely.
0: That's a lot on top of it. You have a boyfriend now, or at least the last I read, you have a boyfriend.
1: I do, yeah.
0: So has the team met him? Has he been around like to team events, or is that a slow process?
1: It's kind of a slow process, and I think it's more of a slow process for me than it is for him.
0: Mm-hmm.
1: I mean, we're pretty similar. We're like both introverted and stuff, and But I think it's more of a process for me to kind of get over. It's also been long distance, so he hasn't been able to come down here as much as, you know, we both would have liked. You know, we started seeing each other in September, and then I quickly had to come down here to California. He's back in Saskatchewan, and so we've only seen each other three or four times throughout that process, and one of the times was at Christmas. So, I mean, we're hoping to kind of do something during, you know, get him down here again during playoffs. And if that happens, like, you know, he'll be at the games. Funny enough, one of my teammates, cause all the girlfriends, they always do like wag jack, like, you know, right, playoff jackets and playoff hats and stuff. And it was actually really nice of them. They sent me a text and like, hey, we're doing this. Like, do you know if Charlie wants one? Like, will he be down? So I sent him it. We're still not sure if he's going to be able to come down, so we said no, but it's just really nice of them to kind of include him in that sort of stuff. It makes me feel comfortable with it all, that, you know, if there were a team event or a team party, that I would have no problem bringing him to.
0: I love that. I wish he could have a team jacket. That's that would be the best. Yeah. I have to ask you, and I know you'll answer this diplomatically, and I have to be diplomatic too, you know, you could say that the NHL has maybe gone in the wrong direction. Like, you could say that, right? Players can no longer wear pride jerseys or any theme jerseys in NHL warmups anymore. And it was precipitated by certain players not wanting to wear the pride jerseys at all. And so it just became this blanket policy. How do you kind of reconcile that?
1: Yeah, that's a tough question. I mean, you said it, like, you know, I kind of have to answer diplomatically. It's frustrating. I remember getting the news. I kind of got, I was actually in Toronto, I think, doing an interview for CBC, and like, I was doing it with Bane Pettinger, who, he's an openly gay agent, and he got a text from Elliot Friedman right after we did the interview. That Gary Bettman was going to ban the pride tape and the pride jerseys and stuff like that. And my first initial reaction was, you know, obviously disappointment. And then to add on to the fact, so now, you know, there's no specialty jerseys for any games. Well, you know, like the Cancer Knights and the Veterans Knights and stuff like that, you know, we can't wear those now because of, you know, because of the Pride Nights and the controversy that had happened with them. So now, you know, the people who really love those nights are all going to blame us, you know, the queer community about it because of the Pride jerseys. But it's frustrating. I mean, I think you saw, though, that there were more players. I mean, there were more players wearing the jerseys and wearing the tape than there were not. And then there were players advocating for it to come back right away too. You know, so I think that's really positive. It's just a tough situation. I think it's, I mean, again, it's a lot for the fans too, those nights, especially just to make sure that they feel accepted in arenas and buildings and stadiums and stuff. And part of that is to watch your favorite player on the ice in warmups, you know, wearing the tape. You know, making, you know, it makes you feel comfortable at the arena. So it's frustrating, you know, trying to, you know, make sure we're as visible as possible and making sure that we're making the game accepting. But, you know, just, it's just like this internal conflict with ourselves in the NHL, just like, you know, when is everything, you know, going to be okay? Like, when is, you know, hockey actually going to be for everyone?
0: I mean, thankfully the Pride tape came back, and that, you know, that said to me, and I think that really had a lot to do with player outcry, you know, and players like Connor McDavid or Brad Marchand talking about it, which, you know, in general, I think a lot of movement can happen when things are player led. So
1: definitely.
0: That's where my fingers are crossed. So that you have a documentary about you and your life coming out in June, which, you know, for an introverted guy, this is a lot of exposure. So there has to be a reason you wanted to do this. What made you decide to invite cameras into your life?
1: I mean, I was very reserved at the start of the idea. But I mean, I think if I look back onto, you know, why I wanted to come out in the first place, I was obviously, you know, a lot of it was for myself. And, you know, I thought it would help myself with my confidence and, you know, ultimately that would help my hockey career. But it was for other, you know, other people who were struggling with the same things, you know, whether they're older than me, younger than me. You know, I wanted to get my message out there that, you know, I'm gay, I'm playing professional hockey. Like, you, if you want to be a professional curler, you can do that. If you want to be an astronaut, you can do that. Like, it doesn't, you know, it shouldn't matter that you're gay or not. And so, I mean, I think, you know, the documentary was kind of that exact thing. Like, you know, being able to kind of show my story a little bit more in depth, of, you know, it hasn't been easy. But, you know, what my life has been like since I've kind of come out. And again, just trying to get my story out to as many people as I can. Mm-hmm. It was actually, this isn't going to be in the documentary because we've wrapped up filming already. But I actually got, my dad got a phone call probably about 2 weeks ago from a 70-year-old man in Edmonton. And we're not sure how he got my dad's phone number or like why he didn't try to like contact me or what it was. But this guy basically broke down in tears talking to my dad about how, you know, he saw my story, you know, 4 years ago and, you know, it hit him really hard. He was 66 or 67 at the time. And he came out like a year later after seeing my story. And so he wanted to phone my dad and be like, hey, like, you have a really awesome son. You know, he did this for me. I just wanted to say thank you. So stuff like that is super, super cool and why I, you know, continue trying to be as visible as I can. You know, and sometimes, you know, when hockey's not going great, that's some of the stuff that I lean on, like, hey, you're doing this for more than yourselves. Yeah, it can be, you know, a lot and tiring sometimes, but it's way more fulfilling than, you know, winning games and winning championships. You know, having an impact on people's lives is what keeps me playing.
0: How many emails, messages do you get? I mean, you must get a lot.
1: Yeah, it's, I mean, it's certainly slowed down for sure. But it's again, every new team I go on, there's new people and new cities. And kind of at the start of the season, I'll get a bunch. And, you know, I'll have kind of conversations with those people throughout my time with that organization. And then kind of move on to the next one and so on and so forth. But it can be a lot at times. I mean, people are, you know, throwing you their deepest, darkest mm-hmm. secrets, and you have to, you know, be in the right mindset and the, you know, understanding what they need from you in that moment, whether it's, you know, them just to spew their words out onto the phone and you just to kind of listen and not really give any feedback, or, you know, sometimes they want you to be a little bit more interactive with them, helping them with certain situations. So I try to do a pretty good job of that and making sure that I'll like allocate a certain amount of time. You know, if there's a couple messages in my inbox, I'll allocate a certain amount of time per day to do that. So I'm not constantly draining myself over, because it can be a lot. But again, I just wanted to, you know, I want to be able to help people, and you know, I hopefully I'm doing that.
0: Yeah, I'm sure you have to be good with your boundaries. Otherwise you could, I mean, I've had this conversation with Brock Mikulis too, you know, it's just, yeah. It's a lot. Again, that same weight. Are you surprised that nobody else has come out after you?
1: You know, that's an interesting question, because I think a couple years ago, like, I would have thought that someone else, like, maybe would have come out a year after me or even 2 years after me, just by seeing, like, the positive, you know, reception that it got. Now, that was when I was in junior. Now, being in pro hockey, I mean, it's a little bit different. Like, I think if it's like in a

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1: Go to the rink, you know, play, go home, hang out, and that's kind of what they want their lifestyle to be. So, yeah, I'm kind of surprised, but also not at the same time.
2: Yeah, I understand that. So your dream from since you were a kid was to play in the NHL.
1: Mm-hmm.
2: Does that dream have a slightly different significance now?
1: No, I don't think. I mean, no. I think, you know, again, it would be super cool to, you know, play in the NHL as the first, you know, openly gay player to do so. But I think it's just been my childhood dream as a kid. I mean, that's kind of more so what I'd be thinking about if I were to play that game. And maybe afterwards be like, oh, crap, like no one's ever done that before. That was really cool. But I think being able to play an NHL game and being able to call myself, you know, an NHL player, and kind of, you know, not have, you know, I kind of had always had the title of like Luke Prokop, like the gay hockey player, that sort of thing. And like being able to have like Luke Prokop, the NHL player. And then obviously, I mean, having the gay hockey player attached to it too. But, you know, I think it would be really cool just to play in a game. To be honest, I don't know if it would add. I think it would add a little bit more significance, you know, after I thought about it a little bit more.
2: And I'm sure your hometown Oilers would make it all the more sweet, right?
1: Yeah, that would be insane. I don't even know how many friends and family I'd have at the game. It would be bonkers.
2: Well, I wish that for you on so many levels, but mostly for your childhood dreams to come true. I certainly wish that. But Luke, you really are an inspiration, and I hope you know how much you mean to all of us who care about this stuff. So thank you, and thanks for taking the time.
1: No problem. Thanks for having me, Tara. I appreciate it.
2: Luke, thank you so much for taking the time today to have a chat. You are so brilliant and articulate and kind, and I hope all your NHL dreams come true. I truly, truly do. Thanks to all of you out there for listening. Don't forget, our Pride game happens April 2nd at the Tank, taking on the Toronto Maple Leafs. It's going to be a good one. We will be all rainbowed up, I promise. I'll be back in a couple of weeks with another episode of The Undercurrent. In the meantime, keep your sticks on the ice and your fins.

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1: On Wednesday, July 29th, the San Jose Sharks announced a new five-year contract extension for star center Macklin Celebrini. To discuss this extension, Sharks general manager Mike Greer met with the media.
4: We'll start with Max.
5: Hey, Mike, how's it going?
6: Good, how are you?
5: Good. Thanks for taking the time to do this on a July. Just want to ask how this deal came together. It sounded like you guys were pretty in sync almost the whole time.
6: Yeah, it was, Pat, it was good working with Pat and Mac and his family to get through this. A couple of weeks of listening to each other a little bit and seeing where they were at and going over it with Hasso and everything. So, it came together at a decent pace, and we're really excited to get it done and happy to have Mac here committed for the next 5 years. And just wanted to really thank Hasso for his continued support and generosity, and all the money and resources he's put into the organization and the team to help us succeed and give us everything we need to be to build this team the way we would like and hopefully build a championship caliber team.
5: At that number 18.8, you mentioned after free agency, you guys had things mapped out. What, I don't want to say like, what was your expectation, but when this number came in, I mean, how much was this kind of expected? I don't know if you guys had like a max out price for him, but just how much did that number kind of come in expected when you're finalized to stay within that plan you talked about?
6: Yeah, well, at that time we didn't really know, fully know what the landscape was going to be. The offer sheet obviously changed things a little bit, but, as far as it on our side with Macklin, we were preparing for everything. He, with what he's done in his first couple of years in the NHL and in the Olympics and world championships and everything, he would have had every right to ask for the max 20%. And, we're very thankful that he was willing to give us some flexibility and take a little bit less and leave some money on the table to help us continue to grow our team. So when this all started, we were preparing for everything and him asking for the max was something that was on the table that we were aware of.
5: You mentioned the offer sheet. How much did that play into it? And is that something that maybe changed your expectations going into this?
6: I don't know how much it changed it. I just think it changed the whole ecosystem and the landscape of players and scale. But it's kind of the new NHL. So it probably maybe changed things a little bit. But at the same time, we think, like I said, I think Mac, even before that, Mac would have had every right to come in here and say he wanted 20% and $20 million or whatever that number is, and ask for that. But like you said, really, really thankful that he was open to having some giving us some flexibility.
5: And then last one for me here, just with guys like Colin Graf and Will Smith now too, even more so, I guess Will here is you see Macklin gets done now. Is it just kind of like you check one off the next box here of RFAs, you're able to kind of move on to the rest? And Do you hope to get a guy like Will Smith signed this year as well? Because Macklin did it, you might be able to pull some strings there and get that done together, just like they've done with the ELCs.
6: Yeah, you know, I don't think it's necessarily tick one off, move on to the next. I think I've had some had discussions with all three, you know, over the last month or so. So, you know, I think they're all at different stages. We're happy to get Max done now. I think Graffer's pretty close. Continuing to have dialogue with them and see where that goes. And, you know, Smitty's definitely someone we'd like to lock up long-term as well. So, you know, we'll see how it goes, but it, definitely it's part of the plan to hopefully get them locked up long-term. But, you know, if it doesn't happen, then, you know, we'll be okay. And we'll figure out as the season goes on and into next summer.
7: Awesome. Thanks, Mike.
4: Curtis.
8: Good afternoon, Mike. Thank you again for doing this today. In terms of Macklin's contract, was there ever a possibility of going longer than 5 years? Was that something you might have wanted to do?
6: Well, I think every manager who has a player like Macklin of his quality and his status would have loved to have gone, you know, 8 years, the full term allowed. But at the same time, I think we're happy that he was willing to commit these 5 years, these five more years with us. And I get it. It kind of, you know, every player is different. Some players want the security of as many years as they can get, and other players want to kind of see how things go. And I think in this situation, it makes all the sense in the world for Macklin to, you know, commit these 5 years to us, which we're happy about, but at the same time, you know, give them some flexibility to look and see where the cap is in 5 years, see how the team's doing, how the team's involvement evolved. Are we winning? Are we on track to win? And things like that. So, you know, I think it gives them some options down the road. So, yeah, I think it's every player handles this differently and wants different things.
8: Is there any concern that this deal affects Will Smith's number or Colin Graf's number? I mean, just in terms of one contract relating to another, is there any possibility of that, do you think?
6: No, not really. I think, you know, Graffer and Smitty are all good players and we're excited about them and happy to have them in the organization and want them to be in the organization for a long time. But, you know, Max kind of a different cat, different animal here. So I don't think his contract should affect the other two too much.
8: Was this important for you and for Macklin to get this done, you know, before training camp, I guess?
6: Yeah, I think both sides were eager to try and get something done as quickly as possible once we got through free agency. And so it was good working with Mac and Pat to get through this. And, you know, I think, you know, Mac's a kid who's pretty dialed in and wants to just work and train and prepare himself the best he can for the season. So I don't think he really wanted to go into the year or into training camp having any distractions or anything like that.
8: Is this deal kind of an indication to the team that it's go time now? I mean, this is the rebuild's over and now it's time for the team to really take that next step.
6: I mean, I don't know if any of that's tied in together. This was more about us taking care of one of our own and Matt committing to us as well. So, you know, I think we're just trying to keep moving in the right direction and take positive steps and improve. And I don't know if it's a signal for that, but, you know, hopefully it just means that we're moving and we're doing some things right and we're moving in the right direction.
8: Is this, you mentioned Hustle kind of at the start. Are the Sharks going to be a team that you think will spend to the cap fairly regularly, you know, in the years ahead?
6: I mean, I don't think spending to the cap's ever been an issue for Hustle. Like I said, he's given us everything we need, all the resources we need from, you know, redoing the facilities here at Sharks Ice last summer to next summer redoing SAP. So, you know, he loves the Sharks. He's very passionate about it. And You know, I think he'll give us any type of funds or resources needed to make the team better. So I'm very fortunate that way. We're all very fortunate in the organization of such an owner that is willing to do that and willing to look after everyone and make sure we have everything that's needed to be successful. So, you know, I would imagine that'll continue as we go along. So very fortunate to have Hasso backing us.
8: And just one more for me is just, what are the challenges of building a team that you want to build when you have, you know, a handful of players, maybe making, you know, a majority of the cap or, you know, just a handful, like a big cap numbers? What are the challenges in trying to build a team when there aren't players who are making such big numbers?
6: Yeah, I think, you know, one is deciding who your core players are and hopefully being right on those decisions of the guys that you want to lock up and give term and give money to. And then the other piece to it is going to be, you know, to continue to draft and develop well. And on the pro side, finding some players that are maybe undervalued or under market value and bringing them in to kind of support the group. So, you know, those are the things as you move forward in your team, maybe becomes more of a cap team. And like you said, if you have a lot of players that maybe are making a good chunk of the cap, it's hopefully being right on the ones you pay and then continuing to draft and develop and finding some guys in free agency through trades that can maybe cost a little bit less, but can support your lineup properly.
8: All right. Thank you, Mike.
4: Eric.
7: Hey, Mike, listen, thanks a lot. We appreciate it. Congratulations on the extension from Macklin here.
6: Thank you. I appreciate it.
7: I know you touched on it earlier with Max's question, but I'm just curious, how meaningful was it to you that Macklin went to Pat right away and said, look, I'm not trying to look for an industry standard here with this next contract, that, you know, he's not trying to set some record deal. I know it's a record AAV, but, you know, he's not trying to set an industry standard. How meaningful was that?
6: Yeah, I was very, you know, happy to hear it and very grateful, to be honest with you. I think, like I said, I think he would have had every right to ask for the full max, but, you know, for him to come out right away and kind of tell us that, you know, he wanted to make sure we had some flexibility down the road and he wasn't looking to, you know, to take the max amount of money he could. So meant a lot to me, you know, showed his faith and his commitment to the organization and him wanting to be here and be successful here. So, it was pretty important and pretty cool for me to hear that from such a young player, kind of having that maturity.
7: Did you feel you accomplished that duality with this deal, that being able to retain some flexibility with future moves and contracts and whatsoever, but also kind of show Macklin the respect that he's earned to this point and, you know, figures to continue to earn as he, you know, goes on here?
6: Yeah, I hope so. And I think so. You know, I think, you know, being a former player, I never begrudge a player for wanting to get as much money as they can and earn a living in their short earning window here as players. So, you know, I think we wanted to make sure Mac felt valued here, that he was compensated fairly, you know, in our eyes, and no disrespect to anyone, in our eyes, he's the best young player in the league. So we felt like we wanted to pay him and amount that was commensurate with that. And, you know, on his side, like I said, he was willing to, you know, take a little bit less to leave us some flexibility so we can keep building up the roster as we go along. And so I think I was able to kind of hit both sides of it and, you know, feel fortunate to be able to do so.
7: You mentioned Hassel's generosity here, obviously, and we see it in the signing bonuses here and how it's structured. Was that any kind of, I mean, how was that conversation like, if you don't mind sharing any bit of it or whatsoever, just in terms of how to structure this thing and Hassel being fully on board?
6: Yeah, I mean, Hassel was great throughout the whole thing. I think he, you know, he realized what a special player Macklin is and how important it is and was for us to get him under contract. So, you know, he didn't hesitate when, you know, the signing bonus stuff came up. He was more than willing to do it, to get the deal done. And I think it just shows his commitment to the organization and to us being, trying to be the best hockey team we can be.
7: And my final question, this 5-year term, is that a good pathway in terms of length, in terms of what you as a club and Macklin himself want to accomplish and the objectives that you have on either side?
6: Yeah, I think it works for both sides. I think it, you know, it shows Mac's commitment to the organization and to his teammates and to the fans here, you know, to give it, you know, 5 more years after this year to kind of see where we're at and see if we're evolving and growing and winning games and competing for championships is what we all want and what Macklin especially wants. So, you know, it allows me, you know, that a little bit of time to keep building this thing up and seeing where it can go. And at the same time, you know, it does leave Mac some flexibility to see where the team is and where the cap's going, you know, in 5 years from now. So, you know, I think it works out well for both sides.
7: Thanks, Mike.
6: Yep. Thanks.
9: Chang. Hey, Mike, congratulations.
6: Thanks, Chang. Appreciate it.
9: Going back to that, the last question from Eric, Carlson and Bedard, they also signed for 5 years too. So has that kind of become, that length has become sort of the, for players around that age, just sort of that perfect, you know, long enough commitment, but short enough that they can survey, like you said, what the cap will look like 5 years from now.
6: Yeah, I think it makes sense, but, you know, kind of like what I said earlier, every player is different. I think there's some players that are just more comfortable getting as much term as they can to have that security and money in their pocket and just so they can just not worry about their contract for a while and go out and play. And then there's others who are kind of have a little bit of the business savvy or business want to kind of be shorter and you know, kind of like you said, survey the landscape and see where things are going, not only with their team, but with the cap as well.
9: Is it safe to say, just based on what you've been saying, that if Macklin had asked for the maximum, which I believe was 20.8 million, that's something that you guys would have done because it's just how, like you said, best young player in the league?
6: Yeah, I think it's, you know, I don't think, you know, Hossa would have hesitated to give him that if that's what he asked for. So, again, very, very appreciative and happy that Mac just decided to leave us. Take a little bit less and give us some flexibility and have some, you know, some extra cap dollars down the road as we go on.
9: For those of us who aren't as, you know, familiar with, like, you know, signing bonus and just the cap in general, when a contract is that signing bonus heavy, is that something that is, it again, it just stacked in the favor of the player, you know, because you mentioned how that's something that Hassel has to approve. Is there any benefit for a team for a contract like that, or is that kind of more for on the player's side?
6: Well, I mean, for the player, right, he gets the money in their pocket soon, and they can, you know, if they're buying a house or if they just want to get into their bank to start going to work for them, the sooner the better in that regard. And then you know, on the other side, it's just the business side. It's really, I think there's, you know, some big, I don't know, some big corporations that run teams that, you know, have no problem giving out big signing bonuses, and they don't have to worry about, you know, the lesser pay throughout the season makes it sometimes easier for those bigger companies. So, you know, for Hasso individually, I think he never hesitated to, you know, to give this signing bonus that was requested. And, you know, for him, he's kind of digging in his own pocket. So it's kind of even greater, I guess, I don't know if sacrifice is a word, but commitment, I guess, is a better word from Hasso.
9: Going into this this process, even before July 1st and before the Leo Carlson offer sheet, the highest AAV at the time before the Carlson offer sheet was a Kaprizov's. Was it always your expectation that no matter what the figure ended up, that Macklin was going to be the highest paid player in the league? That's just sort of what you guys projected, what he deserved, and what was going to happen based on, even the Kaprizov comp, and obviously the Carlson offer sheet too.
6: We kind of had an idea it was going to head that way, just with what he's accomplished so far and his age and everything. We thought there was probably a good chance it was going to be somewhere above Kaprizov. We didn't know where it would be above there, but we thought there was probably going to be a good chance it would be above there. Yeah.
9: And is the next step to make Macklin Celebrini your captain?
6: Well, we're going to enjoy today as the organization, and then, Warsaw and I will have some discussions about the leadership group and where we go from there on that. But, we have some new guys in here, so, we haven't, with all the free agency and, vacation times and things like that, we haven't really had a ton of time to really dig in and discuss what the leadership group will look like next year.
9: And speaking of Will Smith's, he's eligible for extension too. Is your expectation that Will Smith will sign something this summer, or is there a possibility that it can hold to the season or next offseason?
6: We hope to get him done this summer, but I guess you never know. You never know how things are going to go, if it's going to work out or not. So I'm sure I'll continue to have a conversation with his agent here as we go on throughout the summer and see if we can hammer something out. And, if not, well, we'll probably stay at it throughout the season and see how the season goes and so on. So, we'll hope to get it done, but like I said, you never know.
9: And my last one for now, I think a lot of contracts this summer are the expectation is that the cap is going to go up like 8 to 9% every year. And of course, we can't see into the future, 4 or 5 years from now. But is the expectation, the projection internally on your side that the cap is going to go up, at that kind of clip over the next 4 to 5 years?
6: Yeah, we have the expectation it's going to go up. I think we have over the next, this year and the next 2 years after that, we have a pretty good idea where we think it'll be after that. We're projecting it to go up. I don't know, maybe not as aggressive as you said, but we're still projecting it to continue to go up, in years 4, 5, 6 from now. But yeah, we think hockey's in a good place, which it's great for everyone, good for teams, good for players. And we think that means the game's growing and we think it'll keep going. So I think the cap will continue to rise. How much each season after we get through the next few years, I don't know, but I think it'll keep going up.
9: If not 8 to 9%, could you share what you guys are kind of projecting, or is that internal?
6: That's kind of an internal thing. Sorry.
9: Okay. All right. Thanks, Mike.
6: Thanks.
4: We'll go to Ann.
10: Hi. Just one from me, Mike. Payday like this is a big event in a young athlete's life, and you've alluded to Macklin's work ethic and his attitude. I'm just wondering, you've gotten to know him pretty well over these 2 years. How do you think this is going to change him? How do you think this is going to motivate him? How do you think he'll respond to being the league's highest paid player, even if it doesn't last forever, obviously, but just how do you think he's going to handle this whole thing?
6: I think he'll handle it well. I think, one of the things I was kind of taught early on from my dad and my brother is when you do extensions, if you're going to do a long-term extension with someone and going to pay them a lot of money, you got to bet on the person first and foremost. And in this case, I think you can bet on a better kid than Mac. I think if it does anything, it'll motivate him just to be even better than he already is. But I don't think it'll change him at all. I think he's a self-starter who, we have to. It's July and we're already trying to tell him, kick him off the ice, that he's on the ice too much working on his game. So you know, he's in the gym constantly. He's taking care of his body. He's pushing himself off the ice in the gym and everything to be better and better. And so I don't think he's not someone I'm worrying about the money and the payday changing who he is. I think he's kind of built and wired the way he is, and that's to be great. And I think those players like that, that's just how they're wired, and they're going to keep working and pushing themselves to be the best version of themselves they can. And, you know, if anything, I think you'll want to, you know, reward the organization and Hasso for showing the faith in him. But I don't think he'll change too much. He's got an unbelievable drive and desire to be the best, and I don't expect that to change.
10: Great. Do you think he'll get a place of his own now?
6: I wouldn't be surprised if him and Smitty live together. Then we'll have to, hopefully, you know, I won't be getting any late night calls of trouble, though.
10: All right. Thank you.
6: Thanks.
4: Max?
5: Mike, we hear stories all the time about how players' negotiations, whether they fly to go meet somebody or whatever it is, and kind of based off that last answer, did you have to negotiate with Macklin while he was practicing, doing offseason work? Can you walk us through maybe some of the process, whether it was phone calls or how you guys went through handling this with such a special player?
6: I mean, I would probably say 90% of it went through his agent, Pat Brisson, and Pat was great to work with. I think that's where the most of the conversations went. I think Mac and I had a conversation about a week or so ago, just about, you know, the situation, his contract, the organization, where I see things going and things like that. We had a good conversation about, just about the team and what things would look like and, you know, in the future and things like that. And, so a little bit of conversation with him, but it mostly was going through as his agent.
5: Was there a lot of mostly phone calls, obviously just based off, you know, the agent's summer and things like that? Or would you guys get some in-person meetings too? Because being in person can always change and be a little different than a phone call.
6: Yeah, in-person definitely can be a little bit different. Pat came out here in June to meet with myself and Hasso. We had a good conversation then. It kind of, not even about numbers, just about the vision for the franchise and things like that. So, but, you know, for the most part, just being the summer and, you know, Max in Vancouver and Pat's in LA and I'm in San Jose, I think, you know, I think we felt good enough and there was enough urgency on both sides to try and get something done that, we didn't feel like we needed to get together in person.
5: Awesome. Thanks, Mike. Congrats.
6: Thanks.
4: Anything else here before we let Mike go? Okay. Thanks, everyone. Appreciate the time. If we have any other updates, we will keep you posted. Thanks, all.
6: Thanks, guys.
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1: He was drafted 33rd overall by the San Jose Sharks in the 2025 NHL Entry Draft. He is Simon Wong, who joins us on the Sharks Audio Network. First things first, let's talk about your name. Your full name is actually Haoshi Wong, or yes. Wong Haoshi, yes. Because they always say the last name first, right?
2: Exactly.
1: Tell us a little bit about how you found the name Simon. Where'd that come from?
2: I went to international kindergarten, and the first day there, the teacher kind of just gave us our name, and he gave me Simon and kind of just stick with it.
1: Tell us a little bit more about your background. You were born in Beijing?
2: I was born and raised in Beijing until I was 12. Moving to Toronto when I'm 12 at the time, and then, you know, wanted to be a professional hockey player and carry the goal over to Toronto, keep developing as a hockey player and a human being. And yeah, I'm here now, so pretty proud of myself.
1: Well, you should be, but you should also be very proud of your family, because it takes a family support in order for a young man to get the opportunity to play in the National Hockey League, or even at a level much before that. Tell us about your parents, and tell us about what their background is.
2: I mean, my parents gave me full support regardless of what I do as a person, and I'm glad that I found the passion I love, and I can't give them enough credit to support me and loving me. And my mom, she used to work in a company, but she saw this upcoming market of, you know, hockey in China. So she started off building her own rink, started her own hockey club, figure skating club, and motivate the next generation of Chinese hockey player and figure skater to become better in Winter Olympic sports. And my father, he does a lot of investment stuff. So, yeah.
1: So not a lot of difference from a North American, really, your background. You have people who are very ambitious, people who are involved in your dad's case in finance, and your mom's case also running the actual hockey organization. But what about building a rink? How did that happen?
2: I think just, you know, the traffic was horrible in China. So my mom just decided, you know, try to give me the closest facility I could get. And, yeah, so she gathered a few partners of hers and started her new rink, I guess.
1: What is it like in China in terms of entrepreneurial opportunities, the ability to succeed in business?
2: I think she saw this new market and she took the chance. You know, it's always a 50-50 reward and chance, but I think she stand her ground now, and her business is getting bigger and bigger every day. And as an entrepreneur in China, I think there's a lot of population that you can target in different age group, and I think it's a great city to, you know, great country to invest your money in.
1: Before we get to your time coming to North America, let's continue to stick with your time in China. What was the state of Chinese hockey when you started to play? How old were you when you first put skates on, and what got you to do it?
2: I think I first put my skate on 4.5, you know, absolutely just coincident. My friend actually started playing ahead of me, so I went to watch one of his practice, and seeing him putting his equipment on and tying his shoelace, and just very fascinating. So I told my mom I'm going to try it out, and then after that, I just never stopped loving the sport.
1: When did you first realize that you had a special talent?
2: I think just, you know, with my size and my quick feet when I was younger, that really separated myself from the other kids. And then when I moved to Toronto, obviously I was a late bloomer. I wasn't, you know, the top player in Asia whatsoever. I was an underdog. I was never, nothing is enough for me, so I keep grinding throughout from 12 to now. And I think there's a ton to give from me as a hockey player, and just can't wait to see what the future holds.
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1: We're visiting with Simon Wong, 33rd overall in the second round in 2025. How did you get to Toronto?
2: I think just my friend came to Toronto and all the connection he has there. So just feels right to go to Toronto with my friend and live with them for a year at the time. And, you know, moving to Toronto by myself, I didn't want to go like a other country that I don't know what's going on. So that's probably why.
1: How much English did you know when you moved here?
2: You know, I know a lot of words, but I can't put it into the whole sentence, and there's a lot of grammar mistake, and there still is, for sure. So definitely got a ton better, you know, talking to my coaches, my teammates, my teachers at school and my friends. So it's came a long way.
1: Who was your friend that that influenced you? Is it the same friend that got you to actually put skates on the first time, and he came to Toronto, or was it somebody else?
2: It was someone else, but you know, I couldn't thank him enough and both my friend enough to, you know, make big decision in my life that got me here. But obviously I stopped contacting my first friend that I don't know what he's doing now, but you know, wish him the best of luck in his career.
1: Are you aware of the fact that obviously with the diaspora from Hong Kong especially, there are a lot of people from China that are living in Vancouver? I thought that might have been another place you could end up, but Toronto is the mecca of hockey. Where did you start to play there?
2: I played Toronto Titans for my first 3 to 4 years. Obviously, COVID took a year off, and played North York Ranger my draft year, OHL draft year, and after that, played Tier 2 last year, and with the rule change, I was able to transition from Tier 2 to OHL, and I took the chance and did learn a lot. So yeah.
1: Were you always bigger than everybody else?
2: I was really growing consistently, so I'd say I was probably one of the taller kids throughout my age.
1: Because you're born in July, and so there's a theory in hockey that if you're born in January, February, or March, you have an advantage just because you're a little bit older, maybe more confident. Mm-hmm. But what about coming to North America and playing in these leagues and having the dream to go to the OHL? By that time, you knew all about how that worked?
2: Yeah, I think it's a great learning experience for me, and you know, learn a ton against better players and better teammates, and just, you know, see how they compete on and off the ice and try to get better every single day. Just make me a better person, a better player.
1: Well, you played for the Oshawa Generals and you're a defenseman. I suppose that they've already told you what defenseman used to play for the Oshawa Generals and how important he is to hockey, right? You're aware of that.
2: Bobby Orr, I mean, this guy's a legend himself, and you know, just hearing his name just give me goosebumps sometimes. And when I went to Boston 2 years ago, I went to a thrift store and bought a book about him, and I'd read a lot. You know, how he deal with adversity and how, like, his legendary career was. And obviously he fell short a little bit due to injuries, but so you can't take anything away from him.
1: Well, one thing that he could do was skate better than everybody else. And he was from Parry Sound, which is north of where Oshawa is. Yeah. And they just skated out on the ponds, and they didn't even have organized hockey. He developed skills that way to be able to skate, to be able to have endurance, to be able to stick handle the puck, and to be able to visualize where things are going. Where did you start to develop those skills?
2: I think it didn't start to develop until I was 14. You know, that's when I met my advisor's father. He started driving me around to the games due to my mom's not here all the time. And he showed me how the game's supposed to be played, putting the game in front of me piece by piece. And that's where I started to develop my own thoughts for the game. And after that, I just started skyrocketing my mental side of the game. And just, you know, visualization, as you said, and thinking the game at a faster pace and all the skills.
1: Do you have any particular favorite team or player in the NHL before you became a Shark when you were growing up?
2: I have not have a favorite team, but I'll say because my brother went to Boston, so he brought a lot of merch back for me. And so I was cheering for Boston on for a few years when I was like 8, 9 years old. But when I moved to Toronto, I kind of stopped because, you know, there was a rivalry going on. I just kind of watched for fun and cheering for hockey in general, I'll say. And yeah.
1: Well, now you're cheering for the Sharks, obviously. But it makes sense, obviously, to follow Boston just because of Bobby Orr.
2: Yes, 100%. I mean, Bobby Orr had a huge career there and, you know, made Boston a well-known organization, and there still is. And, yeah.
1: Did you ever meet Bobby Orr?
2: I have not, but, you know, it'll be a dream come true if I meet him one day and maybe grab some lunch or dinner with him. That'll be my goal.
1: I guarantee you that if he knows that you played for the Oshawa Generals, he will probably do that. He's a really nice man. He's involved in agencies these days, is around the game, and is somebody that's seen absolutely everything. What would it mean to you to make it to the NHL and play for the San Jose Sharks, and what did it feel like to get drafted?
2: I think, first of all, I couldn't thank this organization enough for taking a chance on me. I mean, a lot of people could say I'm a really raw talent that have so much to give in the future, and they saw the potential in me and the vision I have for myself. I think no one really see it right now, and you know, throughout the years I'll keep developing and show them what I'm capable of, and when it's all said and done, I hope I can be the best version of myself.
1: What do you think your strengths are as a hockey player?
2: I think my strength is my skating ability and my size combination. You know, it's a very unique skill that a lot of big guys can't skate like I am, but I'm going to use that to my full advantage, you know, break out and in the offensive zone, navigating the blue line and shutting down opponent with my skating and my size. And, you know, it's just a quite unique skill.
1: You know what that sounds like? It sounds a lot like Zdeno Chara, who played for the Boston Bruins, a really big guy, had a tremendous hockey Hall of Fame level career. Did you ever see him play much? And do you like to watch video of players that are big guys that play in the NHL?
2: Oh yeah, definitely. I mean, Chara is a legend himself as well. And I didn't have a chance to watch him because in China we don't have a lot of TV, live TV NHL games, but I did watch some of his highlights. You know, it was really inspiring. See how he, you know, dominate both sides of the ice and physically crushing guys on the ice. And you know, his slap shot is just you get scared when you get in front of his slap shot for sure. So just see how he is as a hockey player just motivate me as well. And I love to watch tall defensemen, mobile defensemen that have huge impact on both sides of the ice, and I learned tremendously from a lot of them. For example, Parayko, Hedman, Carlo, Lorre, all these guys that, you know, is a phenomenal skater and have huge impact on the ice. Yeah.
1: Also, the defensemen that you mentioned are all at different points in their career, so that's nice to see the progression and see what might happen for you.
2: Yeah, 100%. You know, I love watching the game. I'm a student of the game, and I study every aspect different character of their game, and I tend to bring pieces out of them and put it in my game, and that's why I think my game skyrocketed from 14 to 18, and I just can't imagine myself, you know, from 18 to 22, what kind of jump I'll have from there.
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1: We're talking to Simon Wong Haoshi, here at SAP Center's sister rink, TechSU Arena, where the San Jose Sharks are conducting their development camp. The fact that the Sharks selected you, and as the highest selection from China, is kind of interesting, because for a couple of years we had the China Sharks organization that had some hockey in China, was trying to help develop the sport. And what did you know much about that?
2: I actually doesn't really quite know what like that organization, because I think that might be in Shanghai, but I was in Beijing, so right. I don't really quite know.
1: Yeah, they were based in Shanghai. They played some games in Beijing. Of course, they went to Harbin, where there's a lot of hockey in the north, and they played in other parts of Asia. They went to Japan. They went to Taiwan. They went to all of those places, but. I just find it really interesting that the Sharks have always had a look to the Far East as a place to help find talent. The fact that you're a big guy and the fact that you're coming to North America to try to play in the NHL reminds me of another guy, Yao Ming, who, of course, is a legendary basketball player that established himself. What would it mean to you to be the Yao Ming of hockey?
2: I mean, it probably mean the world to me compared to Yao and his domination in that NBA, and you know, like comparing me to him is kind of like I'm like, it's really honored, and you know, I still have a ton to give and a long way to go for sure, and for me it's only the beginning. I don't want to look at this as like, you know, I accomplished something spectacular, but something on like I'm really proud of, but as I said, this is not my final goal. It's far away from that. So
1: all your years now in North America given you an idea of how important winning the Stanley Cup is?
2: I mean, I was there game five, Edmonton against Florida. The environment just giving me goosebumps over and over, you know. I still look at the video sometimes, you know, when they enter the rink and the crowds go crazy. Like, that's something I would want to help San Jose Shark to accomplish one day, and that'll be definitely on my life goal.
1: Also, what about the idea that there is a very strong Chinese community in the Bay Area? You're aware of that?
2: Yes, I am aware of that. And, you know, for me to, you know, play in front of all these, my Asian community, my heritage, and I couldn't take much proud of, and hopefully they enjoy watching me as a player and a person.
1: So let's take a look at the upcoming years now. You're going to be at the development camp, your first one. You're going to come to training camp. What about the plans for the upcoming season? How does it work for you?
2: I'll say in Oshawa next year, you know, take on a bigger role and keep developing my both side of the game. And after that, I'm looking forward to join the Boston Terriers and BU and keep developing over there and see how it goes and turn pro whenever I'm ready.
1: I was asking about that because I saw you on a Boston University list that you were possibly going there, and I wanted to know if that was going to happen. Did you know that Macklin Celebrini obviously went there as well?
2: I have. Like, he showed me a really nice text earlier, and you know, he's another great player that I look up to. You know, as a young guy, like pretty much doing a lot of things that 18-year-olds couldn't do in the National Hockey League. That's really impressive, and I can't wait to meet him in person and, you know, play with them one day.
1: Well, also, you probably will eventually play against Teddy Mutrin, who was also drafted because he's going to Boston College. So that'll be a nice little rivalry, just like Macklin was with Will Smith, who went to BC.
2: Yeah, that'll be really fun to watch. And, you know, BU and BC is a huge rivalry, and they go after every year, and it'll be fun.
1: So the other thing will be the Beanpot. That's a big tournament in Boston, very historic with college hockey. But also, when you eventually go there, you're obviously going to be going to school too. Do you have any particular interest in studies?
2: I think I will try to go somewhere near finance, maybe learn how to manage my money in the future, and yeah.
1: You're a smart kid, because that's something that's very important. Young people need to understand, especially when you're getting into pro hockey, how important it is to manage your finances, live within your means, and think about the future. I suppose you got that from your parents.
2: Yes, 100%. They gave me a ton of great advice on how to manage my money and how to keep me motivated to chase the next goal and the next goal. And yeah.
1: Your parents still live in China, or do they live here?
2: They live in China, but my mom comes here back and forth. My dad's full-time in China, yeah.
1: Wow, that's fantastic. So what do you have to say to people of Asian extraction? I suppose your major language is Mandarin. It probably isn't Cantonese. By the way, how many languages do you speak in the Chinese dialect? Do you speak Fujianese? Do you speak Cantonese? Do you speak Taiwanese? What do you speak?
2: I speak Mandarin and English. That's about it. But I know some accent in China because my dad's from Sichuan, and so there's a dialogue there. I can kind of understand it, but not really. It's kind of funny to talk to my dad in that dialogue sometimes, but definitely those two, I'll say.
1: With that in mind, do you have anything in Mandarin that you'd like to say to the fans of the San Jose Sharks who live in this area and speak that language?
2: Yes, 100%. I'll say something in Mandarin as well. 谢谢大家对我的关注和支持，我会继续努力，然后希望早日
1: And what does that translate to?
2: So thanks everyone for the support and encouragement, and I'll get better every single day, and hopefully one day play for the Sharks.
1: We are really excited about the fact that you're drafted by the Sharks, that you're part of the organization, that you're going through such a really great path to get to the NHL, and we're really pulling for you. So all the best of luck, and thanks for joining us today.
2: Thank you so much.
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4: Well, the big day is upon us. Macklin Celebrini has signed a contract extension. I'm with the Hall of Famer Dan Rusinowski. You've seen the franchise from the very beginning. You've seen a lot of players sign contract extensions. Where does this one slot in terms of the importance, but also the type of player Macklin is to this franchise?
1: In terms of the type of player Macklin is, in terms of the type of person Macklin is, and in terms of where this stands in the organization, this is a momentous day. It's a very important day because it's very obvious now that Macklin Celebrini is going to be a San Jose Shark for the next 6 years. That puts permanence into what's going on with Mike Greer's building program. It puts some urgency into accelerating that as well, which is exciting for the fans. And the most exciting thing is that one of the truly best players in the game is going to wear teal, black, and white for that time span, and is going to make the Sharks franchise not only a destination for a lot of people, but also a place where fans are going to pay attention, and they're going to make the Sharks their favorite team, and it's going to enhance ticket sales, both here in San Jose and on the road, wherever the Sharks travel. And we've already seen some evidence of that, but it's even going to multiply now.
4: Rusi, help me out here with the numbers. It's interesting because $18.8 million for 5 years, it's a new league high in terms of the average annual value, but it also qualifies, I think, as a hometown discount in San Jose. It kind of does go both ways. The interesting, the number is very interesting here.
1: Mike Greer alluded to that in his session with the media when he's basically stated that Macklin had the full right to, for what he's performed so far in his career and everything that he's done, to ask for the absolute maximum, and they probably would have given it to him. But he thanked the representation led by Pat Brisson of Macklin Celebrini and Macklin himself, and thanked Hasso Plattner, of course, for his great commitment to the team and to the city, for everything that's going on with the club. To come to this decision. And I look at it a little differently, Brody. You know, I think that it all starts for me with that offer sheet that was signed by Leo Carlson. Right. That changed the dynamic of things a little bit, not as much as people might think with Macklin perhaps, but I look at that in a different way than most people. I don't look at that $18 million number for Leo Carlson as completely salary. Part of that for me is cost of acquisition in the case of the Flyers and cost of retention in the case of Anaheim. So you look at the bonus structure with Macklin and you see some of the same type of things going on. The actual salary part is certainly much lower. The bonus structure is higher. And I think that that's part of the calculus that goes on with the clubs. And that really is more of a reflection as to how they're going to deal with other players. In other words, when they're negotiating, and I'm not, you know, doing the negotiating, but, you know, when you have a number like that, it's not just salary. There's a lot of other factors that go into it, and that's part of the negotiating process as well. And I think it was very clever the way that the Sharks put that all together to not only set things up for success for Macklin and for his family, but also for the Sharks and their family for now and in the future.
4: Nobody's questioning whether this should have happened. I think some people were just looking at the clock and looking at offer sheets being out there. There was some pressure, maybe just a little bit, to get this done, almost to the point where it's just kind of a relief, Dan, that it's done. Like, again, nobody was thinking against it. Everybody's certainly happy about it. There's zero criticism of this deal. In fact, only praise, honestly, on both sides. Is there kind of that feel of relief that now this is locked in?
1: Well, I think that that's becoming the new expectation now because of, you know, it all started a couple of years ago when St. Louis signed a couple of guys to offer sheets in Groberg and Holloway from Edmonton. They weren't able to match because of where they were stuck. So there's a bigger picture that's going on here, Brody, in the way that teams, A, manage their cap number, which is going to go up, and B,
5: The other side of it, how they manage the offer sheets, if there are any. I really think this is going to be more the norm than it is going to be an exception. And relief is sort of the feeling that I have, but also excitement, just tremendous excitement about the prospects for the San Jose Sharks as a major force in the National Hockey League. And they're going to be that, not just because of one player, but because of all of the other after effects that it's going to produce. And there will be quite a bit.
4: You know, it makes it easier for all this to happen this summer, too, especially with Macklin's experience in the Olympics this past hockey season. But then after the NHL season, there was Worlds, and he was named captain of Team Canada. Sidney Crosby wanted him to continue wearing the C. And, oh, yeah, I don't know if this matters or not, but he is the cover artist of now NHL 27. And throw in today's contract extension. It's been a great, you know, 6-8 past 12 months for Macklin Celebrini. But all of that kind of does align today, and it almost makes it easier for this to happen today, just in understanding, like, this goes in line with a trajectory of number 71.
5: It really does, Brody. And, you know, there are a lot of other ways to take that idea. First of all, the fact that he now is under contract for long term, that makes it a much simpler process to put that C on his sweater.
4: Right.
5: And I really think that that's probably what they were waiting for. The other part of it is, you know, when he became the captain of Team Canada, I just thought it was really fascinating the way that they held off naming Crosby to the team
4: right
5: until after that decision was made. I think that was all part of the process, too. It's the process of Macklin Celebrini becoming a major face in the National Hockey League, right now the face for the next number of years, taking the position that Crosby, Lemieux, Gretzky had before him. Joe Thornton certainly was one of the guys on that list, too. But this is something we haven't ever seen. With all love and respect to Joe and to Patrick Marleau and to everybody else that came before him, we've never quite seen anything like this when it comes to what's going on with Macklin Celebrini, and that should make everybody in the Bay Area really pumped up.
4: You're in the broadcaster office right now, where both you and I spend a lot of time, and it's not for us in that office to decide who is the next captain of this team, right? That's Ryan Warsawski. That's Mike Greer. That's a bunch of other hockey brains inside the organization. But to your point earlier, I think we can see the trajectory here. He couldn't be captain without the contract extension. Now the contract extension has happened. I think in all fairness, there are still more conversations that need to happen. There are some new players coming in. You have to really form the leadership group before you actually figure out who the captain's going to be and how this is going to shake out. But I think to your point, all of this does kind of line up in an obvious

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1: Team, but beyond that, he's got more responsibilities away from the game. There will be distractions. There will be people wanting to have his attention, and it's going to escalate. I can't think of anybody at the age of 20 who's handled it as well as Macklin Celebrini, who's been as prepared for this. You know, I'm thinking of one of my other passions, Formula One, and I remember when Lewis Hamilton came to Formula One. I think he may have been as well prepared for that as any other race driver that has ever been developed. And Macklin Celebrini is on a kind of a similar path here in San Jose and in the National Hockey League.
2: But to be honest, Dan, you talk about Macklin's path. Do you really feel like you have a good grasp on where it's going? Because even from rookie season to sophomore season, he still made a jump that nobody could have predicted or expected. So where do we go for this third NHL season? And beyond that, and wherever this contract takes him, it's kind of even impossible to know where his ceiling is right now.
1: Well, knock on wood, stay healthy. That's part of it. But the other part of it, too, is we've seen the stock market chart of great stars develop in different ways.
2: Right.
1: And, you know, we saw it with Mario Lemieux. He had 100 points his first year in the National Hockey League. That's really incredible when you think about it. Wayne Gretzky and Marcel Dion were tied for the top scorers in the league their first year. They're, you know, again, a very unique time in the NHL. But what we're seeing here is something that I can only say, forgetting all of the other variables, the sky's the limit for this kid. The sky is the limit. And in terms of the Sharks' chances to win a Stanley Cup, that's also becoming part of the conversation. And let me tell you something. Had the Sharks made the playoffs last season, I think they would have done some damage. And the same thing could happen right now and will happen right now. But the thing is, it's not going to be easy to get there. I still think that even with all of the excitement around this and the improvement with the defense and the development of Askarov for another year and all of the other young players like Sam Dickinson and Will Smith and Igor Chernyshov and so many others, that the Sharks are likely, at least to start the year, to be in a position where they were last year, in that they are going to be about five or six teams playing for three or four spots. And, you know, they might be able to overachieve that as they did last year. And I think that would be great. But I think that that's a reasonable look at where they're going to be. So be prepared for a long and tough season, also with a lot more attention being placed, if that can be possible, on Macklin Celebrini every shift he's on the ice. And so I think that that's going to lead to the rest of the leadership group and the rest of the people in the forward positions, especially to closing that gap a little bit between what Macklin's going to produce, which the sky is the limit, and who that second and third scorer are on the team.
2: Final thought, Ruzy, and I think it's just the timing and the sequence of events here, and Macklin doing this deal on what, again, a lot of people are saying it's the biggest AAV ever in the NHL by average, but it's also still very much a hometown discount. He could have probably earned in the $20 million range per year, and people would have said, okay, that still works. But the fact that he got to go kind of early in this, and there are some other players that are due for contracts or are eligible to have extensions, the fact that Macklin got to go early and set this tone, Dan, I think should probably do great things for the organization and its future and what they're capable of, because everybody else can kind of see the direction and maybe the buy-in from somebody like Celebrini.
1: It speaks to a couple of things. It speaks to Macklin Celebrini's maturity. It speaks to his leadership ability. Yep. And the fact that some of the greatest players in the league before him, Sidney Crosby, Connor McDavid, are two good examples, who have done some of the same things because of one really overarching goal, and that's to win the Stanley Cup.
2: Right.
1: And you can't win the Stanley Cup by yourself. So I think it really is a remarkable day for the San Jose Sharks, and really an abject lesson to the entire National Hockey League as to how to make that move forward, even with star players, if you want to win the Stanley Cup. And that makes everybody excited.
2: Well, it's a hard salary cap in the NHL, so numbers are important, but windows are important. And this contract window now for Macklin Celebrini should take the franchise into hopefully some golden years. Really appreciate this, Ruzy. And hopefully soon we're talking about more players being extended by the San Jose Sharks.
1: Thank you, Brody.

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1: Got a killer lineup. Anything's possible. 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
3: Hello, Sharks fans. I'm Dan Rusinowski. On this episode of Classic Sharks, we take you back to one of the great games of the early years of San Jose Arena, as SAP Center was then called. It was a game between the Sharks and the Mighty Ducks of Anaheim, as that franchise was then called. The date was March the 6th, 1994, and it was a showcase for that top unit of five players that made the Sharks so special in that first playoff year. Igor Larionov at center. Johan Garpenlof on the left wing side, Sergei Makarov on the right, with Jeff Norton and Sandis Ozelinch playing defense. Of all the games that they played together in the regular season, this was the game in which they played their best. Let's go back to March the 6th, 1994, and hear how it happened and how we called it on the San Jose Sharks Radio Network.
4: 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And by Southwest Airlines. 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
5: Welcome to San Jose Arena for the sixth and final regular season matchup between the San Jose Sharks and the Mighty Ducks of Anaheim. It's another one of those critical to making the playoffs games for Kevin Constantine and company, but the way this season is going right now, all of the games are exactly that. Every game from here on in is crucial to the Sharks, and uniquely, the San Jose team finds themselves in a playoff position because of their success against the Mighty Ducks. The Sharks are a perfect 5-0 against Anaheim this season, and had the Mighty Ducks won one single game of those five, it would be the Sharks that would be looking up instead of down in the direction in the standings. We'll talk about the meaning of this game and what the Sharks intend to do against the Ducks with Kevin Constantine here on Coach's Chalkboard. But first, a message on the San Jose Sharks Radio Network. It's another afternoon session of Coach's Chalkboard at San Jose Arena today as the Sharks face off against the Mighty Ducks for the final time this season. I'm Dan Rusinowski with Sharks head coach Kevin Constantine. And Kevin, Anaheim says they don't deserve to make the playoffs if they don't win this one game against the San Jose Sharks. So you know what the Mighty Ducks of Anaheim are thinking inside their dressing room. What's the general feeling inside the Sharks' dressing room?
6: Well, it's always hard to know that exactly before a game. But certainly we recognize the fact that This is a critical game. We have 19 games left. If you picked the four most critical, it'd be against the teams you're going head-to-head with that you're trying to beat out of the playoffs. So you'd pick the three LA games, and you'd pick this game, obviously, right here. So the game looms incredibly important for us also. We're going to have to be on our toes. Anaheim certainly will give us everything they've got. It's their last chance to beat us regular season and an important game for the playoffs for them also. So should be a great hockey game.
7: I imagine that you could almost summarize the importance of this game with one simple statistic, and that is that the Mighty Ducks of Anaheim are ahead of the San Jose Sharks in the win column. You could technically sweep the season series against the Mighty Ducks and still miss out on the playoffs because they end up with one more win than you.
6: Well, it's possible. The tiebreaker in the National Hockey League, something that to me should probably first be the team's head-to-head play against each other, is not it's the team with the most wins. So they have right now the tiebreaker, and if the two teams were end up tied at the end of the year, the way it looks right now, they'd win out. So we really have to be a point better than them. So you take our three-point lead right now, really is only a two-point lead based on the tie-breaking system. So we really need to win this game, put some distance between us and Anaheim. They're a good road team, and they could go out and still win some games on the road. That makes them a dangerous team.
7: You know, the way you start doing things at this time of the season is you take the schedules of both teams and you start projecting wins and losses and everything else and trying to figure out, is all this competition you've been going through exhilarating, exhausting, or a combination of both?
6: Well, I'd say a combination of both. Certainly the month of February, where we played 15 hockey games in a period of 28 days, was both emotionally and physically draining. Certainly a team goes through a lull when you play that many games, but a lot of it was brought on by just the fatigue and some ill health on the team. A lot of players suffering from symptoms of the flu. So at the same time, though, there's probably not a more exciting time in hockey than to try to work your way into the playoffs. Certainly for the teams that have been in the playoffs for years, the most exciting time is the playoffs themselves. But for a team like San Jose, having never been involved in the National Hockey League playoffs and the race for the cup, just the process of trying to get there, especially at the end of the season here where everything is so critical, is a lot of fun.
7: This is Coach's Chalkboard with Kevin Constantine. I'm Dan Rusinowski, inviting you to have fun. And stay tuned for the Sharks Shots on Goal contest next on the San Jose Sharks Radio Network.
8: 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Fly Southwest Airlines. It's just plain smart.
5: At San Jose Arena, it's time for the Sharks Shots on Goal contest, brought to you by Southwest Airlines. Time to guess how many shots on goal the San Jose Sharks will take against the Mighty Ducks of Anaheim. Cyclone Lewis, you are the Sharks Shots on Goal contestant. From San Francisco, Sharkster Cyclone B. Lewis thinks the Sharks will take 33 shots on goal. Little bonus insight from the Sharkster, too. He thinks that Dale Craigwell is going to get the game-winning goal in this contest against the Mighty Ducks. And I can tell you right now, Cyclone, that you're not correct in your bonus insight, because Dale Craigwell will be sitting out his fourth consecutive game. But good luck anyway in the Sharks Shots on Goal contest as the San Jose Sharks get set to face off against the Mighty Ducks of Anaheim. 33 is the Shots on Goal guess on the San Jose Sharks Radio Network.
8: To participate in the Shark Shots on Goal contest, send a postcard with your name, address, telephone number, and Shots on Goal guest to Shark Shots on Goal Contest, 525 West Santa Clara Street, San Jose 95113. Cards will be selected at random. And remember, if your card is selected and your guess is correct, you'll win a pair of round-trip tickets on Southwest Airlines. Southwest Airlines, just plain smart.
5: Back at San Jose Arena, Coach's Chalkboard continues for an afternoon matinee matchup between the San Jose Sharks and the Mighty Ducks of Anaheim. I'm Dan Rusinowski with Sharks head coach Kevin Constantine. And Kevin, the Mighty Ducks have a couple of injuries. Alexei Kazatonov and Anatoly Semenov will not play because of a variety of bumps and bruises. But in spite of that, the Ducks still have a number of players that are dangerous. They've really worked hard against the Sharks. And also, there's a kind of a chilling statistical similarity between these two teams, isn't there?
6: Yeah, the teams are very evenly matched. From the players that lead the team in scoring, the amount of points are pretty similar. Five-on-five play pretty similar. Both teams have registered about an equal amount of power play goals, and their penalty killing is slightly better. Amazingly enough, the teams both have been scored on more in first and third periods and have outscored their opposition in second periods.
9: Both teams average just under three in terms of scoring goals per game. Both teams give up just over three in terms of giving up goals per game. So certainly on paper, you can see why every one of these games outside of one has been a tight affair. And we feel lucky, fortunate, with being so evenly matched, to have actually won all the games we have. And we just hope that that run of luck can continue for one more important game.
7: The power play is a big concern, obviously. You're one for your last 21 in the man advantage. What's been the most important reason why it hasn't been successful of late?
9: Well, a little bit has to do with the inability probably to get two groups out there on a consistent basis. The health of Igor Larionov forces us to alter our power play, and he's a pretty important offensive player for us, as indicated by our record with him in the lineup. In the meantime, basic fundamental rules that we are having success with, moving the puck, getting the puck to the net, getting traffic in front, all of those things probably could be adhered to a little better in trying to get ourselves back to being as productive as we were in the months of really December and January on the power play. February was obviously not a great power play month for us, a real key to our making the playoffs and the final drive to the end of the season.
7: You have a young defense, and they're starting to come of age in the National Hockey League. Are you pleased about the way they've developed this year?
9: Oh, I think so. I mean, it's real exciting to think going into next year we have experience in 18 and 19-year-old kids. Mike Rachi, Vladimir Krupa have really gained a lot of experience. Michael Sikora, another 19-year-old, has played a few games, not as many up here, but he's gained some valuable experience. And in the meantime, guys that we consider almost veteran in nature, Sandis Ozolinch, Tom Peterson, Doug Zamolik, are all very, very, very young by National Hockey League standards. And they also have obviously improved their game. Tommy Peterson's become a regular and Sandis an all-star. So I think that bodes extremely well for the future of this franchise. And we almost in some ways can't wait to start next year, knowing that we have all these young defensemen who are going to be twice as good next year.
5: Defense will be a big part of this afternoon's contest between the Sharks and the Mighty Ducks, and we invite you to stay tuned for the game next on the San Jose Sharks Radio Network.
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5: Welcome back to San Jose Arena, where this afternoon it's the Sharks and the Mighty Ducks in the big battle between the third place and fourth place teams in the NHL's Pacific Division. The ramifications of the result of this afternoon's contest pretty obvious to most Sharks fans, as San Jose hanging on to the final playoff spot in the NHL's Western Conference. The Sharks are 3 points ahead of the Mighty Ducks, and a win today would make it a clean six-game sweep over Anaheim in the first season of a series between these two teams. It'll be Artur Zerbe in goal for the San Jose Sharks. Artur's picked up his 20th victory of the season on Thursday here at the arena against Edmonton, and he comes in here with a 2.97 goals against average. For the Mighty Ducks of Anaheim, it'll be Guy Hebert playing in his 41st game of the season, has a record of 0-4 against the Sharks this year. Overall, Guy has stopped 90% of his shots and is 14th in the NHL with a 2.88 goals against average. Chris Collins and I will be back for the start of the game right after this message on the San Jose Sharks Radio Network. Ready for the start of the game this afternoon at San Jose Arena between the Sharks and the Mighty Ducks. Artur Zerbe in nets to our left as the Sharks start out with Vlastimil Krupa and Tom Peterson on defense. And up front, Todd Ellick's line combination. Ellick the center with Pat Falloon on the right side and Gaetan Duchesne on the left. Referee is Rob Schick, and he's just dropped the puck, and we're underway in the first period of action. The Sharks control, and they skate from left to right. And here's Todd Ellick getting hit at the blue line by defenseman Mark Ferner. Puck skips free, and already a penalty is about to be called, but it's going against the San Jose Sharks. Gaetan Duchesne touching the puck now as the collision between Ellick and Ferner results in a penalty, it appears, and Rob Schick is issuing roughing against Todd Ellick, and it comes 24 seconds into the first period, and Chris Collins to Todd Ellick going to the penalty box with a perplexed look on his face.
10: Yeah, I don't know if that would have been the penalty. Pat Falloon stuck his stick into Sean Van Allen's skate and pulled Van Allen onto the ice. I thought that would have been an obvious call for tripping. There was two men going for the puck, Ellick and one of the defensemen for the Ducks. Ellick pulled up and tried to shove the defenseman out of the way and, you know, not keep his head down and injure him, and they called a penalty. That's a very perplexing call, Dan.
5: Just underway in the first period. It comes 24 seconds into the game. Ellick for roughing, and so the Mighty Ducks, the number 21-ranked team, I should say the number 23-ranked team in the NHL on the power play, goes against the Sharks, ranked number 25 in penalty killing. Right away, a quick shot on goal taken by Don McSween off the faceoff. Stick save made by Artur Zerbe, and the rebound goes to the right-wing corner boards in the San Jose zone. Tom Peterson and Vlasta Krupa killing the penalty, and they combine to freeze it along with two of the members of the Mighty Ducks power play, Bob Corkum, their leading scorer with 20 goals this season, and Stefan LeBeau, acquired in a trade that sent goaltender Ron Tugnutt to the Montreal Canadiens.
10: And it showed some confidence in Guy Hebert that they would trade Tugnutt, who was a very popular player on the Ducks team, and it played well. LeBeau is also a talented player.
5: Faceoff controlled by the Mighty Ducks of Anaheim. They're on the power play here in the opening minute of play in the first period. Don Ellick in the penalty box. Gary Volk goes cross-ice to Stefan LeBeau on the left wing boards. He stick handles, flips to the boards now. Taken by Corkum, back for LeBeau. Feed to the point. Bill Holder, a drive save is made in front. Shot by Volk, blocked in front. Krupa taking the bouncing puck, can't clear it. It's kept in by Holder. Minute 20 remaining in the power play for Anaheim. Here are the Ducks again. Quick shot toward the net, save Urbe, and it's off of the stick of Don McSween. In meantime, we've got pushing and shoving and sticks up high as the emotions are also very highly charged this afternoon between these two teams.
10: Hey, Vlasta Krupa may be 18, Dan, but he certainly is not afraid of anybody, including Gary Volk, who wears number 18. He took Volk out of the play and knocked him back on his backside, and Volk is going to be showing the penalty box door right now for roughing up young Vlasta Krupa. Not a smart penalty by a pretty talented player in Gary Volk, who is a leader out on that Ducks team there, and I'm sure Ron Wilson's not happy about that.
5: Comes 1 minute and 10 seconds into the first period. Gary Volk, it's 2 minutes for roughing, as Chris just told you. And so it's a four-on-four skating situation right now as the Sharks put out some fresh troops.
10: And you know, it's interesting, Dan, out on the ice comes Jeff Norden, Igor Larionov, Sandis Ozolinch, and Sergei Makarov. Kevin Constantine wasting no time now. He's got an advantage. I mean, these guys are grilled and skilled at the four-on-four kind of play. He wants to see right away what kind of attitude the GLM line without G, Garp and Lop, are going to show out here and dictate to the Ducks.
5: Well, they had a great night against the Mighty Ducks back on January 12th, the most recent meeting. They both had 4 points, Larionov and Makarov did, and the Sharks won that one 5-2. Here it's four skaters aside for the next minute and 7 seconds, and then the Sharks will have a brief power play. Just underway in the first period. No score as San Jose moves the puck from left to right. And Ozolinch carries out of the zone. Stick handles at center. Feeds on the right now to Makarov. Slipped by the defenseman Dallas. Walks to the slot. Shoots one. Save is made. Rebound. Score! Sergei Makarov snapped one. Hebert made the first save, and now Guy Hebert is telling referee Rob Schick that Makarov kicked the rebound in. If that's the case, this goal could be disallowed, and it appears right now that referee Rob Schick is headed over to have this video reviewed by Mike Shanley, the video goal judge. That's the ultimate question right now. If it is allowed, the Sharks will lead it 1-0, and Makarov will have his 22nd of the year.
10: Dan, it came off of his left skate. What happened was is the rebound came off and Makarov skated into the puck. He did not swing his foot back and kick the puck forward. And I believe if you in fact deflect the puck off of a rebound without moving your foot to try to, like a soccer player, control it, should be a goal. As you can, we have the advantage, folks, of a television monitor right to us.
7: We have Mike Shanley's video replay.
10: Yeah, so we're seeing what he's seeing, but look to me like he just skated right into the puck. You're allowed to do that. You're allowed to rush in and smack right into the puck as long as you're trying to score.
5: I've noticed a disturbing trend in the NHL that they are disallowing a lot more pucks that are deflected off skates into the net, although the rule clearly states that if it's not a deliberate direction of the puck by the skate, it should be counted, and that should be the case here from our perspective.
10: Guy Hebert is right, too. He saw the puck come off of Makarov's foot. Makarov's Well, it's close. I just saw a different angle of it, Dan. That was a hidden angle, and it's very, very close.
5: They're putting up the goal on the scoreboard. They're going to allow this one, and Sergei Makarov is going to get his 22nd goal of the season. He would extend his point-scoring streak to 3 games in a very close play in front, apparently just deflected off his skate.
10: Ducks are 9-26-2 when the other team scores first, so we'll see if that holds true today for the Anaheim expansion team. But that was very close, Dan.
5: Ozolinch will get an assist on Makarov's 22nd goal of the season, and San Jose leads it 1-0 with a goal scored with 4 skaters on the ice for both teams. It remains that manpower situation on the ice right now as we're back to action. Mighty Ducks win the draw. They shoot it into the Sharks zone, but Ozolinch takes the puck there, and now we've got a whistle, and 2 players are going to be going to the penalty boxes as on the far side of the ice a little confrontation went on, and Sean Van Allen was pushing and shoving with Igor Larionov, and it appears that they're both going in.
10: Van Allen onto the ice to try to intimidate the Sharks' top-scoring line a bit. He took a nice little swing at Larionov, and Larionov, not the biggest guy in the world, is not afraid to put his stick, which has a huge blade on it, back into the opposing player. He did that. They're both sitting down for 2.
5: So it's been an active first period already for Rob Schick. We've already played 2 minutes and 53 seconds of the first period. The Sharks, in a play that went to the video goal judge, take the 1-0 lead. Sergei Makarov's 22nd from Ozolinch and Larionov. And now Larionov in the penalty box with Van Allen after some pushing and shoving on the far side of the ice. Still 4 skaters on for both teams for 30 more seconds, and then the Sharks will have the man advantage. And off the draw, here's Goodrow streaking up the ice, has a break, gets by Lanasseur, walks in by himself, but Lanasseur got a piece of the puck as Goodrow stick handled to the crease to try to get the shot on goal. Back the other way come the Mighty Ducks, 13 seconds left in the 4-on-4. They carry it out of their own blue line, but lose control of the play, and so Anaheim recovers inside their own zone. David Williams played 96 games as a member of the Sharks, the first 2 seasons of the franchise's history. Just caroms it off the left wing boards and back into Sharks territory. The penalty is now over, and back on the ice comes the penalized Shark, Todd Ellick. Here's Ellick with the puck and across the blue line to the Anaheim zone. Flipped it back to the point. Norton held onto it, but just had to keep it in the zone. He didn't really have good wood on it. Now he throws the puck away, and the Mighty Ducks able to shoot it down the ice. 20 seconds remaining in the Sharks' power play.
10: Well, that burst by Goodrow was very, very close for the Sharks. He came an inch from scoring the second one, Dan.
5: Well, Lanasseur got a piece of this Mighty Ducks defense, and Gary Valk skates out 3-on-3. Across the line, drop pass taken by Peter Duras, walks and shoots, stick save made by Urbe. Nice stop by Artur Urbe to hold his ground against the swift-skating Peter Duras on the right wing boards. Rebound now pops behind Urbe. He's out of his net to control it for San Jose. Leaves it for Tom Peterson behind his own net and heads back to the crease. Meanwhile, Peterson stands behind his own goal. Duras watching, forechecking, but Peterson exchanging passes now. Got it up ice, but Baker had the pass behind him. It pinballs off of Jeff Odger's skates at center. Knocked down by the Mighty Ducks. They throw it back the other way to the San Jose blue line, and Jason Moore handles it for the Sharks. Throws ahead to Odgers. Checked to the ice there by Don McSween. Sharks ahead of the play as it goes across the blue line into the Mighty Ducks zone, but Anaheim picks up and sends it back the other way. 15:50 remaining in this first period. Sharks with a goal by Sergei Makarov. Lead it by the score of 1-0. Right now, Baker, Airy, and Odgers, the normal combination, not out on the ice. It's Baker, Odgers, and Ray Whitney on the left wing side as the Sharks going with 11 forwards and 7 defensemen today. Here's a pass intended for Ray Whitney on the blue line to the Mighty Ducks. It's off the mark. Goes inside the Anaheim zone as the Mighty Ducks control and dump it back to center. But all of a sudden, it's been sort of, I don't want it, you take it kind of hockey, as neither the Sharks nor the Ducks have had a sustained attack on goal. Now loose at the Mighty Ducks blue line, Anaheim's David Williams knocks it down. Backhands to the San Jose line, and there's some more catch as Sandis Ozolinch grabs the puck and throws it ahead. Makarov has stepped on the ice. Great move on Corkum at center, but his pass intended for Ellick is off the mark, and so it's gone back the other way by a pass from David Williams. He throws it ahead, but on the left wing side, Mighty Ducks ahead of the play and offside, and so we've got a brink in the action with 4:59 gone by in the first period. The score, the Sharks won, the Mighty Ducks nothing. You're listening to the San Jose Sharks Radio Network. Face off at center ice. Sharks leading it 1-0, 5 minutes gone by in the first period. And the Mighty Ducks getting the draw and slapping one into San Jose territory. Angle shot from the right wing boards by Bob Corkum is sticked aside by Urbe. at the near boards now. Makarov and Ozilinch poke it ahead to Garpenlof, and here come the Sharks. Garpenlof carries to center, gets to the Anaheim blue line, and flips one to the left wing boards to the right side of goaltender Guy Hebert. Mighty Ducks give it away. Makarov had it go off his skates as Garpenlof in front gives him the pass right in front of the net, but Garpenlof's shot is deflected by Dallas just wide of a prostrate Guy Hebert. It bounces to the right wing corner on the rebound. Sharks couldn't get it, and the Mighty Ducks do. They skate it to center. Terry Yake, long left wing feed for Volk, knocked down by Ozilinch. And Sanders turns with the puck and skates the other way. A headman on the right goes to Makarov. He moves across the line into the Mighty Ducks zone, but a pass along the boards intended for Garpenlof goes off a skate. Scramble for it at the near side, and Dallas chops at the puck and knocks it down the ice. And so Artur Zerbe will handle it himself and just throw it up the boards to Larionov. Sharks are making a line change as Pat Falloon gets Larionov's pass at center. Hit hard on the right wing side by Bill Holder as he walks into the offensive zone. But Falloon back on his feet, comes up with a puck, gives to Duchesne in the corner. A back pass to Ellick has Falloon in the slot, couldn't get it to him, has to backhand it off the boards to the corner. Falloon is there, feeds Duchesne behind the net. Ellick streaking toward the slot, looking for the pass, it doesn't get there. Duchesne stick handles, backhands on goal, stick save made by goaltender Guy Hebert. On the right wing boards, on the rebound of that play, Don McSween, defenseman for the Mighty Ducks, circles the puck around the far boards, but Ellick has it behind the net. Looking to the slot, Peterson fans on the shot. It bounces to the near boards, and Tommy Peterson keeps it in. Only for a moment, though, as Tim Sweeney does a good bit of checking to flip ahead, and Stefan LeBeau on the move for Anaheim, backhands it on goal, but it's stopped easily by Artur Zerbe, and we have a whistle, and play is called. 13:05 to go in the first period. The score, the Sharks won, the Mighty Ducks nothing. This is the San Jose Sharks Radio Network. This broadcast is presented by authority of the San Jose Sharks solely for the private, non-commercial use of our radio audience. Any publication, reproduction, retransmission, or other use of the descriptions and accounts of this game without the express written consent of the Sharks is strictly prohibited. 1-0 San Jose here in the first period. Right now play inside the Mighty Ducks of Anaheim zone. Sharks forechecking pretty aggressively. They throw one on net from the point. It's stopped by Hebert after a couple of deflections. But Chris, the aggressivity of the Sharks in the offensive zone is really apparent this afternoon, and it's created some offensive scoring chances.
10: Yeah, it's what you said more. Shots on goal, 5-4 in favor of the Sharks. Guy Hebert is somebody that backed up Cujo in St. Louis, Curtis Joseph, for a couple of years. He was a hidden talent. One of the great benefits that the two new expansion teams got, Florida and Anaheim, was a great pool of talent. And this Anaheim team is no exception. Neither is the Florida team. And it's neat to see expansion teams with good talent play good.
5: When you say good talent, you obviously mean NHL caliber.
10: Absolutely.
5: Talent. That's something that the Sharks needed more of in their first year, but it took them a while to develop these young kids, and I think that San Jose would be pretty happy to stick with the guys they've got. Still, the Mighty Ducks have had an impressive first season in the NHL. 25 victories, one more than the Sharks. I should say two more than the Sharks as of this contest. Right now, play off the faceoff inside the Mighty Ducks of Anaheim zone, but Jeff Odger's pushing and shoving with Van Allen. That brought the crowd to its feet. They continue to chop at each other, but no penalties called by referee Rob Schick. Meanwhile, the Mighty Ducks ice the puck as Sean Cronin back to make the touch. Now we get the stoppage of play and, of course, all of the extracurricular activities, the trash talking that goes on the ice all the time between teams battling out for a playoff spot. And Jeff Odgers is a master at it, of getting the advantage and making the players on the other team forget about what their job is.
10: Well, Odgers came to the defense of Jamie Baker. Baker was getting beaten up there by a couple of Ducks. Jamie Baker, the first minute and a half of the game, got hurt, Danny. Went underneath the Sharks' tunnel into the runway, came out with Arthur Ting, the Sharks' doctor, and has been out. So I don't know what happened, but he was getting checked in the face. They were looking at his face. His face looks all right to me. I don't see anything wrong with it.
5: Yeah, I'd say so. Off the faceoff, here's Ozilinch throwing it to the slot. Puck deflected by Gary Volk, and the defensively oriented Volk carries to center with a 3-on-2, but he circles and causes an offside as he veered to his left, and Bobby Dallas didn't anticipate and went ahead of the play, and so they whistled it down and bring it back.
10: Sharks have had three quality chances. Of course, Makarov's brilliant goal that he used his feet in his old Russia soccer days helped him out. Then Goodrow had a breakaway, came in, could not control the puck with a little help from a duck stick. And there, a nice rush by the Sharks to get in and put the puck on net by Ozilinch, but he hit a stick.
5: Are you saying that Makarov deflected that in and off his foot on purpose?
10: I saw it in four different angles. It looked pretty close to me.
5: Well, then you think it should have been disallowed then, I guess.
10: No, I didn't say that. I agree with you, and I agree that the Sharks should have a couple more wins. If you can convince the standings guys to give it to them, do it.
5: 11:48 to go in this first period. Sharks leading 1-0, and the big line combination is out there. Larionov, Makarov, Garpenlov up front. Ozilinch and Norton on defense. But they're thinking about defense as Terry Yake carries into the San Jose zone. Centering pass knocked away by Sandis Ozilinch's stick. It comes to the near boards, and Norton and Ozilinch poke it loose. Larionov gets a hit from Gary Volk, but he slips away and throws it around the boards, and Garpenlov just has to backhand it to center. Sharks making the line change as the puck skips inside the Anaheim zone. Ferner with it, headmans to Volk at center, and he just dumps in. And so Ron Wilson, the coach of the Mighty Ducks, can get a line change in of his own. Here's Patrick Carnback, a quick wrister from the point, gloved by Urbe, and that'll stop the action with 11:09 to go in this first period. And Chris, all in all, looks like that Ron Wilson, doing a great coaching job this year, is trying to match lines against the Sharks.
10: Yeah, that's the way you've got to do it with this team, because as Ron Wilson likes to say, Kevin Constantine and Wayne Thomas and the Sharks' brain trust like to, watch the paint dry when it comes to having their hockey team prod through a game. And that's what he said. He said that you play the Sharks, it's like watching paint dry. Well, seems to me that the Sharks bench chips less.
5: I was talking to Drew Remender, the Sharks' assistant coach, before the game today, and he said, well, if that's the way they feel, we'll just have to latex them this afternoon.
10: Only Drew would come up with something like that.
5: 11:09 left in this first period. This broadcast brought to you in part by Pepsi Cola. Be young. Have fun. Drink Pepsi.
10: Some ice problems right now. They are looking over certain spots in the ice there. The players have thought it's a bit chippy out there in the left faceoff circle.
5: Got an update on the game between the Los Angeles Kings and the Chicago Blackhawks at the stadium in Chicago. 3-3, they're playing in overtime. And so the Sharks will not know the outcome of that game as far as the standings are concerned for the next few minutes. We'll keep you updated. 1-0 San Jose in this one. Face-off right side of goaltender Artur Zerbe. And Krupa on defense along with Peterson gives it to his defensive partner. Peterson from behind the net feeds Ellick, and Ellick just cleared the zone. Ellick, Falloon, and Whitney, the combination up front for the Sharks. Mighty Ducks now flap it back inside the San Jose zone, but the Sharks able to dump it up the boards and back to Anaheim territory. Mighty Ducks defenseman Bill Holder, the owner of an outstanding shot from the point, this time has to bounce one off the glass and throw it to center ice, but his pass intended for Todd Ewan was off the mark. And so Jason Moore goes into his own zone and accepts a hard check along the boards, but even though Ewan got that hit in there, Moore was able to lift it and clear it down the ice. 10.5 minutes to go in this first period. Sharks with a Makarov goal lead it by the score of 1-0. And the Mighty Ducks got it to center. Ellick flicks it back the other way, and San Jose using the opportunity to make a quick line change. Out steps Bob Airey, along with Rob Goodrow and Jamie Baker. Back on defense, it's Sean Cronin and Jason Moore. In the San Jose zone behind the goal, Cronin with the puck, watched by a forechecking Sweeney, but swings it around the boards, and Goodrow on the right wing side flips one back to the Anaheim blue line. Not exactly what you'd call exciting hockey the last few minutes, but the Sharks hanging on to a 1-0 lead, and they'll take that the rest of the way if you could give it to them. Right now, San Jose on the move. Baker gets to Norton, crossed the blue line, but offside the call. And I got to tell you, that was awfully close with both Bob Airey and Jeff Norton at the line, and Baker handling the puck. They rule the Sharks just jumped in ahead of the play. It's 1-0 Sharks, 9:41 to go in the first period. We've got a break in the action on the San Jose Sharks Radio Network. Back at San Jose Arena, the Sharks continue to lead 1-0 over the Mighty Ducks in their sixth and final meeting of this regular season. Sharks have their big line out there once again. Larionov, Makarov, Garpenlov up front with Ozilinch and Norton on defense. And here's Sergei Makarov, the only goal scorer so far this afternoon, moving in it across the Mighty Ducks blue line, flipping it in deep. Larionov and Garpenlov both reaching for it, but it winds up on Sergei Makarov's stick in the left wing corner. To Larionov, to the point. Norton, one times to Ozilinch. He flips into the corner boards to Makarov. In front, Ozilinch shoots, save is made, score! Sandis Ozilinch gets the rebound of his own shot and snaps one past goaltender Guillebert. 19th goal of the season for Ozilinch. Sergei Makarov will get the assist, and the Sharks lead it 2-0.
10: The Sharks' sixth shot on goal means their second goal of the game. Sergei Makarov, over the last three games, has had three of the greatest games in Sharks history. He was a one-man wrecking crew, Dan. He brought the puck into the zone and kept the puck into the zone, then skated past two men and set that goal up. That was brilliant hockey on Makarov's part, and a great shot by Makarov, and great patience by Ozolinch to wait and get the shot in.
5: Ozolinch loves to break in from the point to get in close in front of a net, and once again it worked as he scored his 19th goal of the season. And now here come the Mighty Ducks on the attack, but they wrist one from the left wing off the stick of Bob Corkum into the crowd, and so we have a whistle, and play is called. Makarov and Norton get credit for the assists, and you know something, Chris, it's amazing how much more effective this combination is with Jeff Norton back in the lineup with that great skating ability.
10: Well, it allows Sergei Makarov to play the leadership role that he loves to play. That was the biggest mistake that Calgary made with Sergei Makarov. They did not make him the number one right winger on that team. He's a superstar. I mean, this is a guy that came over, sure, in his 30s, but so what? He could play at this point till he's 40. He is a genuine superstar. He does amazing things with the puck.
5: Off the faceoff, here's Mark Ferner ripping one on goal, but it's gloved by Artur Zerbe, and he drops the rebound down to the ice and throws it ahead out of the zone. Mighty Ducks with Corkum, Volk, and Yake throw it back into San Jose territory, but the Sharks defense bounced it back to center, and Ferner takes for the Ducks. Passed into the Sharks zone, but Jason Moore intercepts it, and on the right wing side, he'll skate it out to center. Crowd chanting, playoffs, playoffs, as they have been the last couple of games here at the arena. San Jose now breaking into the offensive zone. Baker, Airy, and Odgers forechecking, and Airy back behind the net does a great bit of work against Bobby Dallas, but then he overskated the puck, and so Gary Volk able to clear it out to center. Jason Moore really hit Gary Volk hard, but Sharks with the puck at their own blue line once again have to lift it clear down inside the Mighty Ducks zone, and Kevin Constantine says he wants a line change, and so he puts his top line out there once again. Ozolinch goes to Norton, back behind his own goal. Sharks skating from left to right. Here's Makarov. Rink-wide pass for Larionov, checked away by Sweeney, but it's knocked down by Norton. Late pass on the right for Garpenlov at the blue line. Walks inside the Anaheim zone, one-on-one on Holder, wound it around the far boards, but Duras intercepts, and here come the Mighty Ducks. Sweeney sends it cross ice, off the stick of McSween, recovered at center by Garpenlov, but he taps it back to his own blue line. And there it's Igor Larionov with the puck. Backhand pass to Makarov, trying to return it to Larionov in traffic, but Sweeney checked it away. Larionov recovers to Garpenlov, had it caught in his skates, lost the puck. Now Ozolinch over skates at center, and so the Mighty Ducks recover. Sharks on top 2-0. 7:07 to play in this first period. San Jose with it in their own zone, starts on the attack again. Garpenlov carries to the red line on the left wing, and just flips it inside the Mighty Ducks zone as Kevin Constantine again makes another line change for the Sharks. And Peterson throws it across the Anaheim blue line. Loose puck, left wing side, knocked down by Duchesne as he gulps it back behind the net. Falloon doing a great bit of forechecking, hitting David Williams behind the goal. He pokes it free to Ellick in the left wing corner. Now a pass to the slot intended for Duchesne. Never got there as the Mighty Ducks defense got a piece of it. Back meanwhile, behind the net, it was covered by Hébert, and play called as Pat Falloon and Duchesne were right there to try to get control.
10: Hey, Dan, if you're heading to Reno anytime soon, how about staying at the Reno Hilton? While you're there, you can catch great entertainment like Lori Morgan, March 11th and 12th, The Best of Just for Laughs, March 25th and 26th, Gallagher on April Fool's Day, and the Tracy Patterson-Richard Duran fight, April 9th. It's all happening at the Reno Hilton.
7: Roberto Duran, isn't it?
10: No, Richard's a friend of mine from Sacramento. He's trying to become the fourth world champion boxer from Sacramento. Go Richard Bam Bam Duran. He's a great fighter.
5: Thank you for that clarification. Mr. Boxing, Chris Collins, yeah. One of his many talents.
10: Free plug.
5: He likes to pummel me if I make an error up here in the broadcast booth. It's awfully tough to get through a broadcast sometime. Off the faceoff, 2-0 Sharks. San Jose again aggressive in the offensive zone. And they're leading the Mighty Ducks 2-0. Here's Falloon behind the net, stick handling, heads toward the near boards, but has trouble handling the puck as he spun to the slot, and so he lost it. Troy Loney, the captain of the Mighty Ducks, tries to clear Canott, kept in by Krupa, swings it around to the near boards, but it's taken there by Lottasur, and he throws it to the left wing side. Stopped again by Gaetan Duchesne. Backhands around the far boards. Joe Sacco, one of the top players on this Mighty Ducks team, who's been so far silent, this time got it out to center, and Van Allen takes. Rink wide for Lottasur. Stick handles it across the San Jose line. Checked by Duchesne as he flips to the slot. Went off of Peterson's stick and wide of Artur Zerbe. Mighty Ducks trying to keep it in. They can't do it as the Sharks at the end of their shift could have had a breakaway, but Pat Falloon was out of gas, and so the pass in his direction went too far, and the Sharks make a line change. Meanwhile, Odgers and Goodrow are on the ice. They give it to Peterson to center, cross the blue line, flips it off the corner boards to Odger, centers it in front, sticked away by Hebert, loose in front of the Mighty Ducks net, but Anaheim's defense gets it, and they flip to the crowd as Mark Ferner just bounces one into the stands. 5:16 to go in this first period. Sharks lead it 2-0. We've got a break in the action on the San Jose Sharks Radio Network. The Sharks lead the Mighty Ducks of Anaheim 2-0, and the faceoff is to the left side of goaltender Guy Hebert. And off the draw, Sharks send it back to the point. Jason Moore winds up, shoots one. Nice save by Hebert through a partial screen. Puck rebounds to the near corner. Goodrow with it there. Eludes the check of Ferner. Throws it back behind the net to Baker. He's hit by Corkum. Baker doing a good bit of work, slips away from Corkum. He feeds to the side of the net, but it pinballs off the skates of Bobby Dallas, and the Mighty Ducks able to get it out to center. Terry Yake, stick handling on the right wing boards, being checked by Baker, has to toss it across the Sharks' blue line. San Jose cleared back to the neutral zone, but Yake once again is there for the Ducks. Gives it to Bill Holder on the left wing side, and the defenseman slaps it around the boards to the right point in the San Jose zone. And Don McSween keeping it in, getting it to Terry Yake on the left. His shot stopped by Urbe. Meantime, pushing and shoving as Smolak, Yake, and Odgers having a little chat. Corkum now stepping in at the side of Arthur Zerbe, but still a good scoring chance for one of the saucier players in the National Hockey League, Terry Yake.
10: Yeah, because all the announcers off the air call him Terry Yake. He's got the Y-A-K-E name. It was funny, after the play, Rob Schick came in and took his middle finger and said, boys, no more of that, because Odgers and everybody were smacking each other in the head. Dan, let me warn fans right now. The other night against Edmonton, I watched the Mighty Duck Edmonton game. The Ducks were really listless for the first, 17 minutes of that game, and then scored a great goal and got right back in and scored the next three goals after that and won the game 4-1. So they are sometimes a slow-starting team.
5: Off the faceoff, right side of Urbe. Holder on the point, shoots one, and it's stopped by Urbe as he dove to his right to get the board, the blocker board on it. He deflected it to the left wing corner of his own zone. Sharks, Falloon is hit pretty hard from behind by Ewan. That's going to be a penalty as Urbe heads to the bench. The Sharks move up the ice, but Ray Whitney, stick handling on the right wing side, will lose it. And the penalty is going to be called by Schick. 2 minutes for boarding, and it's going to go against Todd Ewan, the rough and rugged right wing for the Mighty Ducks of Anaheim. The time of this, 15 minutes and 45 seconds. And Ewan is in for two.
10: Ewan is 213 minutes now with those two on the air. Stu, the Grim Reaper, Grimson, 166 minutes in penalty. So they have a couple of guys like the Sharks do that can really bring it on. You would think that Jeff Odgers and Sean Cronin would be comparable to that meet.
5: Out-of-town update from Chicago Stadium. It's a final now, a 3-3 tie between the Blackhawks and the Los Angeles Kings. Chicago outshooting L.A. 45-24, so Kelly Rudy, a great name in nets today with the 42 saves. Jocelyn Lemieux with a pair of goals for Chicago, including the game-tying goal with only 2:04 left in the third period. 3-3, the Kings and Blackhawks tie it. Right here, the Sharks lead it 2-0 here in the first period, and they've got a power play. They set up in the offensive zone with Todd Ewan in the penalty box for the Ducks. On the left point, Sandis Ozilinch flips it back behind the net. Mighty Ducks try to clear, cannot, kept in. Larionov on the right wing boards, handling it. Stick handles back to the point, spins to Makarov, back to Larionov, one times to the point. Norton shoots, stick save made by Hebert, and it rebounds to the near side. In the Ducks zone, Larionov again to Norton, gives it back to Larionov, trying to feed Makarov wide open, but it was deflected by the Mighty Ducks defender McSween, but the Sharks keep it in. On the point, Norton to Larionov on the right side, taking his time, gives to Makarov, right wing corner, flips to the point, Norton stops it, doesn't shoot, to Larionov, cross ice now to Ozilinch on the left wing boards. Ozilinch returns to Larionov on the right, gives it back to Norton on the point, gives it back to Ozilinch, side of the net, shoots one from the angle, stick save made by Hebert. Now Makarov behind the net, has Larionov in front, they score! Johan Garpenlov deflected the pass from Larionov in front. And the Sharks, with a brilliant power play goal, lead it 3-0. And listen to this crowd.
10: I hate to even talk, Dan. I think the crowd speaks for everyone. If you're not at the building, you're missing amazing passing here, led by Igor Larionov and Sergei Makarov. The board work of people like Garpenlov and Jeff Norton and Ozilinch. Dan, that was 1-2-3. Thank you very much.
5: 15th goal of the season for Johan Garpenlof on the power play at 16:47. Larionov and Makarov will get the assists, and the Sharks are on top by the score of 3-0. Off the draw at center, bouncing around now, Smolek with the puck, dumps it inside the Mighty Duck zone, stopped in back of the net by netminder Guy Hebert. Leaves it for veteran defenseman Randy Vaudesuris. Ray Whitney trying to forecheck, just watching from in front of the net. But the Ducks defense got it out to center ice. Peterson knocks it back the other way, and Hebert again will have to stop it back behind his own net. Garpenlof is 15th at 16:47, assisted by Larionov and Makarov. And once again, this top line for the Sharks seems to like to feast on the Mighty Ducks of Anaheim. Makarov has 3 points already, and Larionov has 2 assists. And so far, the Sharks have been very aggressive in the offensive zone. Right now, it's in the San Jose end. Peter Duras falls on the puck, and play is stopped with 2:11. Remaining in the first period, but Chris, this has been a celebratory kind of a game as the Sharks just getting in the offensive scoring zone and getting good chances to score.
10: Jeff Norton, Dan, you made a great point. Since he's come back, that line, GLM line, along with Sanders Ozolinch, have found their niche again. And you've got Jeff Norton with 1 assist. He's really making things happen. He is our guest at the end of the first period. We'll have to stop meeting like this, or his wife may start to wonder now. I mean, you know, we got him after the last game. We were supposed to have him the game before. We get him again. So Jeff Norton, our guest.
5: Chris will be talking with him in the next couple of minutes. Right now, a face-off upcoming to the left side of Arturs Urbe. Makarov, Ozolinch, and Garpenlof, the goal scorers so far today for San Jose. And the Sharks were 1 for their last 22 on the power play before notching that most recent man advantage goal by Garpenlof. Off the draw, loose on the far board, Sharks zone kept in by Dulles, backhands along the boards to Sacco. Lead for Van Allen, walks to the slot, shoots, one save is made by Urbe from 3 feet in front of the net. And the Sharks bounce the rebound to center, but it went off of somebody's stick inside the San Jose bench and back out of the playing surface. And it's out to center, and so they stop it because it went off the player that was in the stands. Meanwhile, Kevin Constantine having a chat with Jamie Binker about defensive zone coverage, too. As Kevin waving in the direction and having a couple of words with Baker at the side of the bench. Haven't seen that too often, that type of a display, but apparently Constantine felt that Baker was responsible for Van Allen in front of the net, and it turned out to be a good scoring chance for the Mighty Ducks, and in fact it was Baker that let Van Allen loose. 3 feet in front of the net, it was a great scoring chance for Sean Van Allen. Sergei Makarov had 2 goals and 2 assists against the Mighty Ducks of Anaheim back on January 12th, and in this period he has 3 points, a goal and 2 assists. Off the draw, Sharks with it. They dump it off the boards, off the glass. It's skipping down inside the Mighty Duck zone without an icing call. Mark Ferner gives the puck away at the point, intercepted by Moore. Lead for Odgers, but he couldn't handle it at the side of the net. He cuts behind the goal with the puck to the left wing corner. Now he loses on the poke check, and the Mighty Ducks will dodge away with it, and Loney clears to center. But it's knocked down by Bob Airy, and the Sharks' captain wrists it back the other way, deep into the Mighty Ducks' end. And the Sharks make another line change with only 1:10 remaining in this first period. 3-0 Sharks on top of the Mighty Ducks. Sandis Ozolinch with the puck. Leads it to Garpenlof. He stops on the right wing side at center with 1 minute left in the period. Ozolinch taps across the line to Larionov. It was 1-on-2. Tried to make the move against Don McSween, but he was pickpocketed. And McSween, with only 49 seconds remaining in this first period, swings it around the boards. And the Mighty Ducks dump it ahead, but they will be whistled for being 2 lines ahead of the play as somebody for the Ducks at the near side, Bob Corkum, in fact, grabbing it at center ice. First time this season, the Sharks have scored 3 goals in the first period. They lead it 3-0 over the Mighty Ducks of Anaheim in this critical contest. Getting a good start is always important in hockey. And the Sharks have had one this afternoon. Jeff Norton, big difference on defense for San Jose, has 1 assist, but it's a skating ability that's made the Sharks get open offensively quite a bit, because you cannot leave this guy unchecked for very long. He causes all the commotion, and then everybody else gets open. 37 seconds remaining in this first period. And the Mighty Ducks off the draw, dump it inside the San Jose zone now from center ice. Bob Corkum on the left wing boards, flips to the corner, intended for Gary Volk off the stick. Now Terry Yake Backhands off the boards to Volk. 20 seconds remaining in the period. Volk in the offensive end being checked by Krupa. Ridden into the boards at the near side. Good check by Krupa, and the Sharks poke it out to center. Time for one more rush. Falloon down the right side. Flips it into the Ducks territory with 10. Their top line of Igor Larionov, Sergei Makarov, and Johan Garpenlov. They have accounted for all three Sharks goals. San Jose outshooting the Mighty Ducks 11-8. And the score at the end of the first period, the Sharks 3 and the Mighty Ducks nothing. We'll come back in just a moment, right after this timeout on the San Jose Sharks Radio Network. At San Jose Arena, at the end of the first period, the Sharks have a 3-0 lead over the Mighty Ducks of Anaheim. Sergei Makarov, Sandis Ozilinch, and Johan Garpenlov have the Sharks' goals. San Jose outshot Anaheim 11-8. And you know there's two assists that can be given to every goal. The Sharks have had two assists awarded on each of their three goals. All 9 points have been scored by the top unit of five players, meaning Larionov, Makarov, Garpenlov, Sandis Ozilinch, and our first intermission guest, Jeff Norton.
10: Well, Jeff was just getting ready to down some, it looks like Gatorade. Tell me that's Gatorade, not alligator juice.
11: Yeah, it's just a mixture of a glucose drink. It's similar to Gatorade. It's basically the same thing. It just gives you a little energy.
10: Well, it's called green juice then, huh?
11: Yeah, it's called Goop.
10: Yeah, he found it on Long Island somewhere. Came out of a tap or something. Tell us about today's game.
11: Well, it's a big game for us, like every game down the stretch is going to be. The Ducks are right on our tails, and like I said the other day, we don't want to be looking over our shoulders anymore, and this is a game where we can, spread a little distance between us and, start looking to catch Vancouver and the teams above us.
10: Somebody missed our post-game report after the Edmonton game. We had Jeff on, and I asked Jeff about the mental approach now, the final 20 games of the season. 20th game remaining was Edmonton. This is the 19th. Tell us about that approach in the dressing room today, maybe how it differed from the fifth game of the year.
11: Well, everything's crucial. We don't want to put any extra pressure on ourselves in the room. We just got to go out and play. Everybody knows the importance of it. The older guys have been here, and we're trying to lead the way. And the younger guys are just kind of going through the excitement of it all. We're in a playoff race, and the first time to make the playoffs, and everyone feels we're going to, and we'll be very disappointed if we don't. We're not talking that way. We're being very positive. We're going out and doing the little things. Maybe not the hockey people will notice, but getting the puck out of our zone, getting it in their zone. Anaheim stands up quite a bit. We don't want to turn it over at their blue line. Those are the little things that carry over into the playoffs and make you a winner in the playoffs, because there's no fancy stuff in the playoffs. You get fancy, you're out quick.
10: Is it overblown to say that the young kids look to the veterans for leadership? And if some of the younger guys like Krupa and that get a little bit excited, what do you do to calm them down that maybe we wouldn't see?
11: Well, excitement's great. With the youth, you're going to get excitement, and that's great. You don't want to calm down any. You just want to make them, don't play out of their game. If they move the puck well, then let them move the puck well. We shouldn't be leading the rush or anything like that. The younger guys, we should be the guys up front who are young. Don't try to be too many guys. Just keep it simple, like we've been doing. You look back and when we did win, we played a very simple game. We moved the puck. We didn't try to beat anyone one-on-one, and we just kind of move the ice, gain each zone, and go from there.
10: That would lead to my next question. That's the strategy to beat this Anaheim Ducks team. They're only going to be as good as you allow them to be.
11: Right. They're waiting for the big turnover. They're waiting for us to get fancy at their blue line, throw it up the middle, them to step up, intercept the pass, throw it up the middle of one of their guys breaking. That's what they thrive on, and tonight our game plan was not to do that. We looked at a lot of films, and, a lot of their goals come over turnovers in the neutral zone, and they get a lot of speedy guys up front, and we just don't want to play into their hands. We're going to be butting heads with them quite a bit tonight, and we play a similar system, both teams, and strong defense in that. So when we do get our opportunities, let's go for it, but let's not make something out of nothing.
10: Finally, I want to tell people that your measure of strength and toughness in the NHL is measured in how many stitches you have in your jersey, and Jeff has about 150 of them. How do you get ripped up there? Is this from guys slashing you or pulling on it, or you just chew on your jersey when you're nervous?
11: Well, there's a lot of big guys and mobile guys in the NHL now, and in the past, there's big guys who weren't mobile. You could skate away from them. Now it's a different story. I don't know where they're coming from or what they're eating, but they're bigger and they can skate fast, and that's from trying to dodge your checks, and I get it caught in the glass every now and then, but it's better than that than getting my bell rung and seeing the game upside down.
10: Well, if they're bigger and stronger, drink more of your green juice. Maybe that'll help.
11: Yeah, I'll keep it going down for sure.
10: Right. Jeff Norton, good luck.
11: Thanks, guys.
10: There is Jeff Norton, Sharks defenseman. The Sharks lead 3-0 over the Anaheim Mighty Ducks. Where Are They Now is next on the San Jose Sharks Radio Network.
3: When the National Hockey League had only 6 teams, it was extremely rare for a player to go from a U.S. college to the pros. But one player who did just that was Red Berenson. Where is he now?
12: Find out in a moment. Red Berenson grew up in Saskatchewan, and like most young Canadians, he dreamed of playing in the National Hockey League. But Red did something a little different than most of his friends. Instead of playing major junior hockey, he accepted a scholarship to go south and play at the University of Michigan. Red described the challenge of being one of the first players to go from college to the NHL.
13: It happened for me, Dan, as a college player during the era of only six NHL teams. And there were no college players. In fact, there was one the previous year that stepped into the NHL, and that was Red Hay.

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1: From that simple beginning, Red played 17 years in the NHL. He scored 6 goals in a single game in 1968 for the St. Louis Blues. But before that, he won a Stanley Cup with the Montreal Canadiens.
2: Well, it was a series with Chicago, and one thing I remember about it, we traveled by train, Dan, and Chicago flew, and they were one of the few teams that had started flying on their travel, and we were still on the train, and our team was reluctant to put our whole team on a plane at that time. And this is in the mid-60s. But so we played 2 games in Montreal, and we won our games, and then we went to Chicago and lost 2 games, and back to Montreal we won, and then lost in Chicago. And in the meantime, they were flying about an hour and a half, and we were spending all day on the train. But we won the game in the 7th game in Montreal, and it was just a great series. And I was playing on a line, on a checking line that checked the Bobby Hull line, and so I got a lot of ice time, and we did a good job on Hull, and that was probably the difference in the series. But the thing I remember most about all this is, as much as I enjoyed that and felt a lot of fulfillment, 2 days later I was back in Michigan in grad school, I was in the Michigan business school and earning my MBA, and I really felt I had the best of both worlds. I played on a Stanley Cup winner, and now I was preparing for life after hockey, even though I'd only been in hockey a few short years. But that was the expectations in those days, was you weren't going to be around very long.
1: Red eventually became an NHL coach, and he won the Jack Adams Award as Coach of the Year when he worked in St. Louis. But today, he's back at his alma mater, coaching the University of Michigan Wolverines and looking for his first NCAA title since 1964. Did he ever dream of going back?
2: Well, I thought about it, but I really didn't see myself as a coach when I was a player, and I'd never really considered spending a career as a coach. But Michigan, I always had a soft spot for Michigan, and it really changed my life, and it really helped improve me as a person. And I think when the opportunity came, and I was an assistant coach in Buffalo at the time, actually I came over to Michigan to bring my son over here to show him the school, because he was interested in going to Michigan. And while I was here, the athletic director cornered me and talked to me about coming back and coaching. And at that point, I decided that it would be a good challenge, and I could give something back to Michigan. And so it's been a great, I think it was a good move for me, and I really enjoyed it.
1: One thing that Red Berenson does as coach of the Wolverines is produce NHL players, like Michigan alumnus Jeff Norton, now a defenseman with the San Jose Sharks. Is he proud of that accomplishment?
2: Well, it's nice to have helped kids along the way, kids that want to, they want to play in the National Hockey League. They have goals as people and also as students, and it makes me feel good to see that I've helped a kid along the way achieve his goals. But it makes me feel just as good to see a kid that graduates and goes on and becomes a success in his own life, whether he's a lawyer or a doctor or a businessman or whatever. And I think that's part of college hockey. It's not just producing hockey players, it's producing and helping good kids along the way. And I'm proud of the kids that are successful in hockey, and Jeff Norton was a great player here at Michigan, and I'm happy to see him get the opportunity in the National Hockey League, and I'm also pleased for the kids that don't make it in hockey.
1: That's former NHL center Red Berenson, carrying the torch at his alma mater, the University of Michigan. I'm Dan Rusinowski. Join me next time for Where Are They Now?
3: 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Second period action coming up next on the San Jose Sharks Radio Network.
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4: The Sharks lead the Mighty Ducks 3-0 as we get ready to start the second period. And in trying to get his team turned around, Coach Ron Wilson has made a goaltending change. Out is Guy Hebert, and in is Mikhail Stelenkov, playing in his 4th NHL game of the season, a record of 0-1-1, and a big hope for the Mighty Ducks' future between the pipes. He's in nets to our left. Artur Zurbe in goal to our right. The Sharks get the draw, and they dump it inside the Anaheim zone, but David Williams gives it away, and here's Vlastakrupa with the puck. At the Mighty Ducks line, walk.

0: checks in. Drop pass on the right wing side for Pat Falloon. Has Ellick wide open in the slot. Doesn't get the pass through. And goaltender Stelenkov was able to deflect that centering feed for, again, a wide open Ellick away from the puck. Just underway in the second. Here come the Mighty Ducks. A quick shot by Randy Lotasseur from the left side is sticked away by Artur Zerbe. Rebound now picked up. And Gaetan Duchesne carries to center for the Sharks. Lifts it ahead. Todd Ellick is ahead of the play, but the puck bounces inside the Mighty Ducks zone, and the Sharks make a line change. They put out their big five. Larionov, Makarov, Garpenlov, along with Norton and Ozilinch. They've accounted for all 9 points in this game so far this afternoon. The Sharks have 3 goals. The Mighty Ducks have none. We've played about 1:10 of this second period. Sharks on the move from right to left. Here comes Garpenlov. Hit pretty hard on the far side of the ice by Bill Holder as he walks into the Mighty Ducks zone. Loose puck far side. Volk tries to clear. Cannot. Kept in by Ozilinch. But his attempted centering pass was checked away by Holder and cleared up the left wing boards. Back in the Sharks zone. Good effort by Norton to poke it away from a forechecking Terry Yank. And now here comes Norton up the left wing side. Across the blue line into the Ducks zone. Circles back behind the net. Feeds to the right point. Ozilinch stops. He stick handles. He makes a move on Volk but lost the puck. And Larionov will keep it in the zone with a play at the point. Gives to Ozilinch. Makes a great move on Volk. Now he stick handles to the slot. Centering feed goes through Makarov. But Norton on the left wing side shoots it. Sticked away by Mikhail Stelenkov. Sharks forechecking again aggressively here in the second period. They're beginning to make a line change, though, and so the puck skips back to center. Jeff Norton with it. Headmans for Jamie Baker, who's stepping on now with Bob Errey, the Sharks captain, on the left side, and Jeff Odgers on the right. They got it up ice to Errey. A lead for Odgers off his stick at the Anaheim blue line. It bounces inside the Mighty Ducks territory, and Odgers has a man in front, and Errey, he flips the pass through. Errey shoots. Great save by Stelenkov, as that pass was right on the tape, and even though it was up on one end, it was a good scoring chance for Bob Errey. Now Errey's going to go to the penalty box as he trips up Mark Ferner, and the Sharks making the touch here with 2:36 gone by in the second period, and Anaheim will have the power play.
1: Outstanding work by the Sharks. Unfortunately, Bob Errey was caught in too deep, and he stuck out his foot right in front of Rob Schick and tripped Ferner. It wasn't even close, Dan, and it was a well-deserved 2 minutes for Captain Bob Errey.
0: Sharks leading 3-0, but now the Mighty Ducks go on the power play. This is the last thing that Kevin Constantine wants, is to give the Ducks a chance to regain any momentum in this game. And even though the Sharks are outplaying the Mighty Ducks by a great amount, it really is a matter of concern right here.
1: And Stelenkov made a great first save, glove save, got that hand up there and knocked down a puck after some great nifty stick handling by Sandis Ozilinch on a couple of rushes. I think Kevin Constantine would like to see Sandis stick handle less and fire more shots at a cold goaltender. Test him.
0: Stefan LeBeau, the centerman for Anaheim on this power play. Tim Sweeney, the right winger, and their leading scorer, possessor of a great shot, Bob Corkum on the left. Back on defense, Bobby Dallas and David Williams will man the points. Sharks killing the penalty with Baker and Duchesne up front. Krupa and Peterson are back. Play inside the Sharks zone. Power play hockey for Anaheim. The Mighty Ducks reaching for the puck, but Krupa deflecting it over the glass and out of play. And you know something, Chris? This kid, Vlasta Krupa, is showing more and more poise as the season goes on, using his stick better, using the body a little bit better. He's going to be a good one.
1: Yeah, it certainly is, Dan. It's not how much talent you have that keeps you in the National Hockey League, and I think a lot of people don't realize that. You don't have to be the fastest guy or the biggest guy. What it takes is knowing the proper position to be in on the ice in relation to your teammates. Krupa is learning that quickly.
0: Off the faceoff, Bobby Dallas on the point shoots one, but it's sticked aside by Urbe. Puck bounces to the left wing corner of the Sharks zone, and they try to clear it but can't do it. Kept in at the right point now by Bobby Dallas. Passes it off of Tommy Peterson's stick, and he golfs at it. Couldn't get it out of the zone. Good effort by Dallas to shovel it in. But Smolak on the far boards now will try to clear, and again, he can't do it. Another try for Smolak. Bounces off his stick, and this time, David Williams was unable to hold it in. But meantime, it was batted down with a stick above the shoulder anyway. And so the faceoff will be outside the zone, and in fact, all the way back inside the Mighty Ducks' end.
1: 13-10 are shots on goal with in favor of the Sharks. They lead 3-0 on the scoreboard. There is 1:12 left in the man advantage for Anaheim. They're not a team, as we told you in the first period, that does a whole lot when it comes to having the man advantage. They're 23rd overall. The Sharks are tied for 21st. But when it comes to killing penalties, that's where the Sharks differ with Anaheim. The Sharks are 25th overall in the league. The Ducks are 6th when it comes to killing penalties. So maybe it's something they're not used to right now, is having that advantage. One goal is all it takes to get this team back in the game, Dan.
0: Last time the Sharks were in a game in which their opponent pulled their goaltender was game 57, 9 games ago here at San Jose Arena, when Tommy Soderstrom was pulled in favor of Dominic Roussel, and the Philadelphia Flyers ended up winning that contest. Here the Sharks are in front 3-0 on Anaheim. 56 seconds to go in the Mighty Ducks power play. And the Ducks trying the shot from the left point, but Holder's opportunity is blocked. And now the flip pass goes on net from the corner. And it's stopped by Urbain. A little bit of pushing and shoving. Troy Lonian having a little conversation with Doug Smoldak there, but it was stopped pretty quickly.
1: Very important, Dan, that the Sharks come back and protect their goaltender. The shot came in very hard from almost behind the net. They tried to bank it off of Urbe because they've seen Urbe on tape. Sometimes Arters doesn't cover the corners well.
0: A pause, 10 seconds for station identification of the San Jose Sharks Radio Network. Dan Rusinowski along with Chris Collins back at San Jose Arena. Sellout crowd of 17,190 fans enjoying it. An afternoon matinee, final matchup of the season for the Sharks and the Anaheim Mighty Ducks, least against each other. San Jose has won the first 5 opportunities against the Mighty Ducks in the series history, and now they're up 3-0 here in the second period. But the Mighty Ducks still have a power play for 38 more seconds. Sharks will dump it up the boards and all the way down the ice after some good effort at their own blue line. Baker and Duchesne combining to flick it away. But now the Don McSween starts the attack for the Mighty Ducks. Headmans to Holder. Lead pass off the stick. Now Van Allen recovers into the Shark zone. He hustles to the corner, feeds McSween to the point. Shot blocked by Baker as Jamie Baker slides to his right and deflects it all the way back inside the Mighty Ducks zone.
1: Playoff hockey, that's what you have to do to get to the playoffs. Sacrifice your body this late in the season. Baker did it.
0: 8 seconds to go in the Anaheim man advantage, and here they come again and across the San Jose line. On the point, Holder gets the puck, shoots one on goal. Save is made, rebound in front. Ozilinch poked it away. Penalty is over, but McSween keeps it in to Holder on the right to Sacco. Into the slot, checked away by Garpenlof. Van Allen had a chance, but Garpenlof poked it loose. And now Bob Errey out of the penalty box charges down the right side and across the line. Flipped a shot, but it's deflected by Holder, wide of Stalenkov. Larionov now on, gives to Garpenlof, side of the net, feeds it in front, quick shot, score! Sandis Ozilinch becomes the first Sharks defenseman in the history of the franchise to get 20 goals. He got a pass from Johan Garpenlof and wristed it past Mikhail Stalenkov from 10 feet in front of the net. The Sharks lead it 4-0.
1: How about a round of applause for Captain Bob Errey? He takes the penalty. It wasn't a good one. Gets out of the penalty box, skates into the Sharks zone, breaks the play up, skates it all the way into the Anaheim zone, sets the goal up, sets up Larionov and Ozilinch. Outstanding work by the Captain Bob Errey, Dan.
0: Second goal of the game, 20th of the year for Sandis Ozilinch, and here come the Sharks again. Whitney across the line, shoots one, saves Stalenkov as the Sharks are playing a playoff style of hockey here this afternoon. On the left wing boards, Todd Ellick rushing in across the Anaheim Mighty Ducks blue line, but loses on the check to Todd Ewan, and the puck comes back to center. Pat Falloon from behind the red line caroms it off the right wing boards and into the Mighty Ducks territory, but Anaheim takes it. Nace to Cantle to center. Patrick Carn back on the attack, moves across the line, flips to the left wing boards, but Stu Grimson's shot is wide of Artur Zerbe. San Jose moving from right to left. Here's Ellick. Lead for Whitney. Block. Nice defensive play by a back-checking Carn back, and he throws it the other way. Krupa hitting Grimson on the far boards, knocking him to the ice. That causes the puck to skitter free, and Ellick recovers in his own zone for the Sharks. Throws it ahead. Here's Pat Falloon getting across the red line and just lifting it up in the air inside the Mighty Ducks zone. Sharks make the line change, and out steps Jamie Baker, Jeff Hodges, and Bob Errey. Meanwhile, the Mighty Ducks throw it into the San Jose end from center, but Baker gets it back, and here come the Sharks again. Up ice they come. He stick handles to center. Nice move by Baker, getting across the line, veering to his left to the slot, shooting it, blocked by David Williams' stick, and it bounces wide of Stalenkov. Hodges trying to center it as he's checked to the ice, but his pass to the slot blocked by Corkum, and Corkum rushes to center for the Mighty Ducks. And across the Sharks line, drop pass Dallas, cutting in deep, shooting the puck. Save is made. Urbe, he's got the rebound as he does the splits, and they just love it here at San Jose Arena. A break in the action. The San Jose Sharks lead it 4-0 on the San Jose Sharks Radio Network.
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0: The score is 4-0. The leaders of the San Jose Sharks over the Mighty Ducks of Anaheim. Goals by Sergei Makarov, by Sandis Ozilinch, by Johan Garpenlof, and then by Sandis Ozilinch again. Sandis becoming the first Sharks defenseman in the history of the team to get 20 goals in a season. And Johan Garpenlof with a goal and an assist this afternoon, moving past Kelly Kissio at a sole possession of second place in the Sharks' all-time scoring list.
1: And Garpenlof is a gritty player, Dan. He's really improved his game both ways since he got here in San Jose from Detroit.
0: Off the faceoff, quick shot by Don McSween on goal will be stopped by Artur Zerbe's glove. And he kind of spins in back of the net as play is called. Arthur likes to take a lot of strolls, doesn't he?
1: He certainly does, and it's not a stroll in the Gorky Park or anything like that, is it, out there? With all those guys circling around him. Dan, back to Johan Garpenlof for just a moment. You know, I think his turning point came when the Sharks broke that long losing streak last year in Winnipeg, where he went out and really made himself known in that game. And since then, he's been a great, gritty player for the Sharks organization. Nice and to see him scoring like
0: here's
1: that.
0: Here's Garpenlof at center. Taps to Larionov. Stick handles to his right across the blue line. Spinning on the right wing boards. Flips ahead to Norton. Now a pass in deep. Makarov cuts to the slot. He stick handles. He shoots. He scores!

0: Sergei Makarov gets his second goal of the afternoon, his 23rd goal of the season, and his fourth point of the game ties a Sharks club record for most points in a single contest. And it comes 7 minutes into the second period. The Sharks lead it 5-0.
1: Dan, we just talked about Johan Garpenlof. He led Jeff Norton into the zone. Norton dropped off a perfect drop pass to Makarov, who walked in and dazzled the goaltender and put it by him for the Sharks' fifth goal.
0: 12 minutes and 49 seconds left now as the Ducks shoot it into the San Jose zone, but Makarov getting a big round of applause from the crowd here as he picks up his fourth point of the afternoon against the Mighty Ducks. Inside San Jose territory now. Picked up by Tom Peterson. Dumps it off the boards. Ray Whitney has it and headmans to Ellick. Sharks breaking at center. Ellick at the end of his shift, though, just dumps it inside the Mighty Ducks zone. Goaltender Mikhail Stelenkov in relief of the starter. Guy Amundson trying to work the puck free. Kicked at it, but Jamie Baker being pretty perseverant in front, and he poked it free. Mighty Ducks will keep it in, though, as the clearing pass held in by Williams throws it around the boards. Delayed penalty coming up now, as referee Rob Schick is going to call it a 2-minute elbowing penalty, and I'm not exactly sure exactly who it's going to be against because the puck was caught up along the boards. Right now it appears that the Mighty Ducks could be the penalized team.
1: Jason Moore, Dan, I think is the one going in.
0: No, I don't think so. Headed to the penalty box for the Mighty Ducks is Stu Grimson. He's going to get a 2-minute elbowing penalty. We've got a break in the action. Sharks power play coming up next on the San Jose Sharks Radio Network. Two Sharks records have been tied this afternoon. Sergei Makarov with 2 goals and 2 assists, equaling his mark for most points in a game. Igor Larionov has 4 assists in this afternoon's game. That ties a record set by Johan Garpenlof last year. And concurrently, Larionov with a 4-point afternoon as well, becoming the 13th player in Sharks history to get 4 points in a single game. The Sharks lead the Mighty Ducks of Anaheim 5-0, and they've got a power play right now, but they walk across the blue line offside into the Anaheim zone. Stu Grimson in the penalty box at 8-10 for elbowing, and the Sharks not being nice to the Mighty Ducks in any way. They're going with their top combination of five, Larionov, Garpenlof, Makarov at forward, and Norton and Ozilinch on defense, and why not?
1: Larionov was drawn offsides by his old buddy Gary Volk, his old teammate on the Vancouver Canucks. Took him offsides. It looked like he was trying out for the A's or the Giants as a base-stealing specialist, and Slider came in head first.
0: Off the faceoff, Mighty Ducks clear it all the way down, but there's no icing because Anaheim's killing a penalty for another minute and 18. Sharks now will move on the attack. They lead it 5-0. San Jose skating from right to left. Here's Larionov making a nice move at the blue line on Corkum. He stick handles, he's chopped, and he's hauled out of the ice by Corkum. No penalty called as the Mighty Ducks clear it.
1: Guy, I guess when you have a 5-goal lead, you can't draw a penalty. I don't know what Larionov had to do there besides call the police.
0: Here comes Norton on the attack again. Minute to go in the Sharks' power play as Norton exchanges passes with Makarov. He's tripped by Sweeney, no penalty called, and the Mighty Ducks send it up the boards and all the way down.
1: Well, that's interesting. The Sharks have to get aggressive, Dan. They're not playing aggressive right now. They're sort of just directing the puck instead of rushing it.
0: And here comes Norton again. 39 seconds to go on the power play for the Sharks. So San Jose making a change. Ellick couldn't get the pass. Ducks send it around the boards, and it's off of Pat Fulton's skates on the right wing side and back to center. But Ellick is there. Sharks leading it 5-0. 25 seconds to go on their third power play of the day. And Ellick gives to Goodrow. Rob Goodrow back for Ellick on the left wing. Rink wide pass across the line to Bob Airy. He's on the boards. Feeds it out in front for Goodrow, breaking for the net. But the pass was just barely off the mark. And so the Mighty Ducks able to flick one the length of the ice with 8 seconds to go in the San Jose power play. And maybe time for one more rush for the Sharks. Here they come. They won't get to center before the penalty to Grimson is over, but here's Goodrow picking up speed, cross the line, makes his move toward the net. Stelenkov stick saving it away, but Goodrow falling to the ice and popping the net off the mooring, and so a whistle and play is called.
1: 16-14 shots on goal in favor of the Sharks. Sharks lead the Ducks here 5-0. They are even strength now. Poor Rob Goodrow is one Shark in his career, Dan, that has taken more great passes on left wing than any previous left winger the Sharks have ever had. Unfortunately, Rob Goodrow plays right wing. Ever notice he gets all these great passes on the left wing? He's got to stop, though, and turn himself around to stop the puck and turn back around and get a shot off. And it's been one of the big things, the dilemmas with Rob Goodrow, because he has such a big shot from the point.
0: 5-0 Sharks, 9:42. to go in this second period. And off the faceoff to the left of Stalenkov. The Sharks had it for a moment but couldn't control it as Troy Loney able to poke it past Jason Moore and back to the San Jose line. Sharks throw it back the other way, but it goes all the way to the Mighty Ducks zone. And Bill Holder defensively throws it on his right. A backhand pass goes to the stick of Sacco. Joe Sacco tosses it ahead. Into the Sharks zone. Jason Moore stick handling dangerously in front of his own goal now. Gave the puck away on the point. Shot to the net, stopped by Urbe. And play is called. 9:15 left in the second period. The score, the San Jose Sharks 5. The Mighty Ducks of Anaheim nothing. We'll be back in a moment on the San Jose Sharks Radio Network. It's been a Shark Feast so far this afternoon at San Jose Arena. In front of a sellout crowd, the Sharks have a 5-0 lead over the Mighty Ducks of Anaheim. And they've got the faceoff, and they skate it out to center. Jeff Norton giving to Garpenlof. Off the stick of Larionov, but it goes now to Makarov. He stick handles, he sprints toward the slot. He has a breakaway. He walks in, he shoots it. Stopped by a sliding goaltender Stalenkov, who barely got a piece of the puck following Makarov's brilliant move. Sergei has 4 points this afternoon to tie a Sharks club record, and he nearly completed the game with a 3-goal hat trick. They're coming up ice again. Here's Larionov at center. Cross the line. Makes a great move toward the slot as he moves around Don McSween, but he loses control of the puck, and the Mighty Ducks recover and get it out to center. Sean Van Allen on with Troy Loney and Joe Sacco defending against the onslaught of the Sharks' Big Five. And they're going into forecheck now as Loney hits Ozilinch pretty hard, but Sandus got it around the boards and back to center zone. Knocked down there by the Mighty Ducks. Sacco sends it across the blue line into Sharks territory, but Makarov back-checking comes up with a puck and flips it ahead. Bounced up into the air off Alatasura's stick, but the veteran defenseman for Anaheim gets back into his own zone, gets it away from Larionov and throws it on the left. Here comes Stefan LeBeau. He overskated the puck. Ducks recover at the Sharks' line. And here they come. Latasuri in front of an net, intended for Karnback, but it's deflected away. Good defense by Tommy Peterson to get in the way of the puck. Now the Sharks breaking out at center. Delayed penalty coming up as Latasuri was checked to the ice on the far side of the surface. And it's going to be a 2-minute tripping penalty against San Jose. And Sergei Makarov is headed in for two. A break in the action. 5-0 Sharks. We'll be back in a moment on the Sharks Radio Network. A power play opportunity for the Mighty Ducks of Anaheim, and Peter Duras skating across the line at an Earth breakaway on Urbe, but Arthur's coming out and basically upending him with a sliding human Zamboni move, the net popping off the moorings, and I think perhaps a penalty might be called here. At least it's being asked for by Mighty Ducks right wing Peter Duras against Artur Urbe for tripping.
1: I don't know why Duras would call this. Urbe can come out and attack the puck if he wants. He did. He didn't go for the man. The man ran right into him. Dan, that is a typical European play. Most European goaltenders won't even wait. I'm amazed in the National Hockey League. The more European goaltenders we don't see this play a lot. Arthur's tried that in the All-Star game against Mark Messier. He walked around him and scored a goal on him, but it's very European to come out and attack the breakaways.
0: No penalty against Urbe on that play. Makarov in the penalty box for the Sharks for tripping. The time of that call was 12:07. Still minute 25 remaining on his penalty. 5-0, Sharks leading it. Mighty Ducks on the man advantage, setting up in the Sharks zone. Holder on the point, rips a shot, but Duchesne deflected it and went wide. Kept in right point by McSween. Tossed to Gary Volk. Loses control as it's checked aside by Peterson. And Gaetan Duchesne clears it the length of the ice.
1: Minute 5 left in the man advantage for the Ducks. The Ducks look like they're wobbling just a little bit today. Their webbed feet aren't really picking up any action, Dan. They look out of sync.
0: And they're down 5-0 to San Jose here with 6:45 remaining in the second period. In the offensive zone, power play setting up for Anaheim. 48 seconds remaining in Sergei Makarov's penalty. Volk went to Yake. Now cross ice, left point McSween. Feeds it on the right wing side. Stopped at the right point by Holder. Throws it in deep now for Gary Volk. Thrown in defending, but Volk tosses to the point. Holder cross ice. Corkum a drive, and he fanned on it and went wide of a net. Left wing boards, though. Corkum has it. 29 seconds on the power play. Centering pass intended for Volk, and he fanned on the shot. Now on the point, McSween a drive. It's stopped by Urbe in traffic, and he holds on.
1: 16th shot on goal for the Ducks.
0: 5-0. Mighty Ducks of Anaheim leading the Sharks. Chris, right now, a face-off upcoming to the right side of goaltender Artur Urbe. This is such a critical game for the Sharks' playoff hopes. So far, it's been good news for San Jose fans.
1: Now, Dan, you can come into your participating 7-Eleven store and get a refreshing 64-ounce double gulp for the new lower everyday price, only 99 cents. 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With all the excitement today, you could probably put down two or three of them right now.
0: Next Sharks game is Tuesday night at San Jose Arena. Buffalo Sabres, led by Alexander Mogilny and Dale Hawerchuk, along with goaltender Dominic Hasek coming to town. That is going to be a big game at San Jose Arena. Off the faceoff right here. Mighty Ducks give the puck away. Still 14 seconds left in the Sharks' penalty, but here's Jamie Baker streaking up the left side, one-on-one against Mark Ferner. Ferner does a good job in riding him against the boards, poking the puck free. Makarov's penalty almost over as the Ducks' Ferner skates to center and flips it into the zone, and Artur Zerbe will stop it. He'll try to clear it himself, but he can't do it as Dallas held it in the territory. Knocked down, though, by Tommy Peterson as the Sharks' penalty is over. And here's Peterson stick-handling the center. In across the blue line, spins on the boards, throws it cross-ice, but Makarov couldn't get the puck, and neither could Garpenlov. The Mighty Ducks' defense able to clear it back to the neutral zone. They cough it up, though. Norton intercepts at his own blue line. Gives to Garpenlov. Quick backhand pass to Makarov. Return for Garpenlov on the right side. He stick handles and across the blue line. Stops. Nice soft pass onto the boards to Larionov in traffic. Spins to Makarov. Kicks to Ozilinch. He stick handles. He overskates the puck. And only Jeff Norton is back as Todd Ewan races to center for the Mighty Ducks. A long wrist shot is wide of goaltender Artur Zerbe. And Artur's protected the rebound as it bounced off the end board and popped out in front. Now Jeff Norton with it to the left of his own goaltender. He bounces it off the boards and back to center ice. It comes right back to Norton inside his own zone. A backhand pass ahead goes to Johan Garpenlov, but reaching in, David Williams pokes it free. As this line combination looks tired, they're at the end of their shift. 5-0 Sharks, 4:47 remaining in the second period. San Jose moving from right to left. And Norton charging at center ice, just making a move, stick handling, flipping it on the right, trying to get it inside the Mighty Ducks zone so the Sharks can make a quick line change, but he couldn't do it. And so this group of five guys has got to stay on the ice a few extra seconds. They want to get some fresh skaters on. Ray Whitney has already stepped on. He pokes it inside the offensive zone. Now he's knocked to the ice by David Williams, and a penalty is going to be called against him by referee Rob Schick. A break in the action. 15:39, the time of this penalty to Williams. The Sharks have a 5-0 lead, and we'll be back on the San Jose Sharks Radio Network. The Sharks lead the Mighty Ducks 5-0, 4:21 remaining in the second period, and David Williams of the Ducks is in the penalty box. The one-time member of the Sharks goes off 2 minutes for cross-checking at 15:39. San Jose has the man advantage. And a Tommy Peterson shot deflected just wide off the faceoff. Tim Sweeney killing it off, trying to clear, cannot do it. Kept in by Ellick. He stops it, flips to the boards to Falloon. Drop pass over to Ellick on the right wing side. And Ellick winds up, shoots it. It's wide of goaltender Stelenka. Skips around the boards and back to center. Rob Goodrow checked by Terry Yank, but he one-hands went cross ice, and Tommy Peterson has it. Minute and a half remaining in the San Jose power play as Peterson doing some nifty stick work at the blue line. Got by one player but couldn't get by the other. And so the Sharks have to recover it in the neutral zone. And Ellick has it. Had a man wide open in Falloon on the left. Couldn't get the backhand pass through. Now it bounces off a stick. Falloon dumps it in deep to the Mighty Ducks territory. Bob Airy into forecheck has it. He heads toward the slot. Ellick wrists it on goal. Stopped by Stelenkov. And he pounces on the rebound to control it and hang on.
1: 18-16, your shots in goal in favor of the Sharks. 5-0 the Sharks lead over the Ducks. Our second period guest, Gary Volk. Gary came over from the Vancouver Canucks. He came on the waiver draft day, October 3rd, to join Ron Wilson, who was an associate assistant coach under Pat Quinn in Vancouver. Gary Volk's been an outstanding player for the Ducks all year long. He's been able to put the puck in the net. Danny, so far this year, 12 goals and 25 assists, 37 points. So we'll talk with Volk.
0: Those two people you just mentioned, Ron Wilson and Gary Volk, coming from a team that won a lot. And so they were able to bring that winning attitude here to the Mighty Ducks of Anaheim, and I think that they've been pretty helpful, both the Wilson and Falk, in getting a good attitude on this team.
1: Well, one of the big rumors that was running around the Vancouver area was that when the Canucks were having all their problems was that Ron Wilson was going to return and run the Canucks next year, and that sort of lit a fire under Pat Quinn, who's the president up there, who likes both the jobs, coaching and president. Ron Wilson's a great coach, Dan. He really has his game down, and the players like his system.
0: He's done a good job. The Mighty Ducks have 25 wins, but this one could be a critical one for them if it continues as it has been. Sharks lead it 5-0, and they've got 50 seconds to go on their power play. Here's a pass for Garpenlov from Ozilinch across the blue line. Made a move on Ferner, but lost the puck. Ferner will try to clear, cannot. Kept in. Kicked by Makarov to Larionov. Trip, no penalty. Ozilinch holds it in. He stick handles toward the slot, but loses on the check to Dallas. Still the Sharks have it in the offensive zone. Garpenlov tried to feed Makarov in the corner. Ferner checked it away. And so Bobby Dallas is able to grab it and dump it the length of the ice. 25 seconds remaining on the penalty to David Williams as Makarov and Ferner having a swing of a sticks match at each other. Meanwhile, Larionov up ice, crosses the blue line on the left wing, drops for Garpenlov, gives to Ozilinch. Now to Larionov in the corner. Back left wing boards. Ozilinch backhands along the near corner. Larionov stick handles all the way back to the point. Final 10 seconds of power play time. Ozilinch, cross ice. Norton stops it. Norton stick handles. Penalty to Williams is over, and he feeds it cross ice to Makarov. Back for Norton. Norton stops on the point. Does not shoot. Makes a nice little move on Van Allen. Skips by. Feeds in front of the net. And it's Makarov trying to center it for Larionov, but it's poked aside. Here come the Mighty Ducks of Anaheim. 2-on-1. It across the line. And offside is the call against the Ducks as Joe Sacco stick handling overskated the puck. Had it tangled up in his skates. And that forced the Mighty Ducks to go ahead of the play. And so they blow it dead. That's been the source of the Mighty Ducks' trouble. Moving up the ice, looking like they got something going, and then all of a sudden having it just totally die out. That's been their attack all afternoon. That's why the Sharks have a 5-0 lead with 2:03 to go in the second period. And it will not be a pleasant Mighty Ducks locker room as they head in for the second intermission. Sacco just throwing up his hands in disgust after that last play. I mean, he had control of the puck. It was a 2-on-1 break, and all of a sudden the puck bounced and he brought himself offside. Off the draw, Sharks dump it down the left wing boards. Not far enough for icing as it crosses the blue line and penetrates the Ducks zone. Anaheim back to get it. Minute 40 remaining in the second as David Williams grabs a pass on the right, throws it ahead, but it's too far for Loney to take. It bounces all the way into Urbe. He almost bounced it off of Sacco's skate into his own goal, but it bounced wide of a net instead. Now Baker gives the puck away. Sacco a drive right in front, stopped by Urbe. The Sharks getting a little sloppy there in the last couple of moments as Urbe first gave the puck away, went off of Sacco's skates and just missed the net. And then Jamie Baker put it right on Sacco's tape, 3 feet in front of the goal. I am sure that when Jamie Baker heads back to the bench, he will hear it from Kevin Constantine, the Sharks coach. The faceoff will be to the right side of Urbe. It's still 5-0. Baker shaking his head as he heads to the bench. Constantine not looking at him right now, but I'm sure he will be very close to his face in the dressing room after that play. That's the way Kevin is. He's very intense. He lets people know. He's never unfair about it. Off the draw. Great save by Urbe. Big rebound in front. That shot was by Ferner, and Urbe gloved it but couldn't control the rebound. Sharks clear it out to center now with a minute 10 remaining in the second period. That was awfully close, too. As the Mighty Ducks back in their own zone now, have Ray Whitney in there forechecking against them. But Donis threw it ahead, and here's a race for the puck. 1 minute to go in the period. LeBeau on the left wing side gets to it first. Crossed the line, centers it out in front. Intended for Duras, couldn't shoot it. Sharks dump it aside. They've got a 2-on-1. Whitney and Falloon against Ferner. Here's Falloon with the puck. Has Whitney in front. Throws it across. Great stop by Ferner, diving to deflect Falloon's pass. And the puck winds up in the crowd as the Ducks cleared it up the boards. So we've got a stoppage with 44 and a half seconds remaining in this second period. And how about that sight? Ray Whitney and Pat Falloon moving down the ice. Pat Falloon did the right thing. He was on the right wing boards and tried to feed it over to his old buddy, Ray Whitney. Whitney, who has goals in each of his last two games, had a great opportunity there, but it's just a terrific defensive play and good anticipation by Ferner that allowed the Ducks to break it up. Face-off left side of Stalenkov. Sharks leading 5-0. Final minute here in the second period. In fact, 40 seconds left. As Garpenlov, Larionov, and Makarov are out there with Ozilinch and Norton on defense. And it has been a banner afternoon for this group of five. As now the Ducks clear it back to center. 30 seconds left in the period. Makarov gives it away. Taken by Grimson across the San Jose line. Checked by Larionov into the boards on the far side. And Larionov and Ozilinch poke it free. Can't clear. Shot by Williams. Save Urbe. 15 seconds remaining in the second. Sharks skate it out to center now. And Jeff Norton crosses the red line and just dumps it inside the Mighty Ducks territory. And the Sharks make a quick line change as time winds down in the second period with the puck caught behind the Anaheim net. They're standing at San Jose Arena as the Sharks and the Mighty Ducks head to their respective dressing rooms. Shots on goal in the second period, 11-7 in favor of Anaheim. But the Sharks scored twice and the Ducks didn't score. The Sharks on top 5-0 at the end of the second period here at the arena. We'll be back in just a moment after these words on the San Jose Sharks Radio Network. Sergei Makarov and Igor Larionov each have 4 points to tie Sharks club records, and the Sharks lead the Mighty Ducks of Anaheim 5-0 at the end of the second period. There's a winning attitude in Anaheim, primarily due to the great coaching by Ron Wilson, formerly with the Vancouver Canucks, and another man who was acquired by Anaheim from Vancouver just before the season. I'm talking about left wing Gary Volk. He's with Chris Collins.
1: Oh, Gary, I watched the first, second, and third periods of the Edmonton game the other night. You guys looked tremendous. You were able to take back the initial charge by Edmonton and control the game. Today it hasn't quite worked that way out, though there's a period of hockey left and anything can happen.
2: Yeah, you know, it's tough to explain, you know, what's going on today. We like you said, we played really well against Edmonton. We played our game. We took it to them. We forechecked them, you know, all night. And tonight it just seems like we can't get anything going. San Jose's had our number all year. They're playing, you know, great hockey, and, you know, it's just tough to explain.
1: What about, I guess it works that way. The Sharks have had problems with, we were talking off the air with the Nordiques in Quebec City and in Daly City or here at San Jose Arena. You guys have seemed to play well against Quebec, so it really doesn't matter. There's so much parity in the league now. I guess that would hold true.
2: You know, that's exactly it. On any given night, you know, any team can win. I mean, there's no excuse for it tonight, though. We, this afternoon, you know, this is a very big game for both hockey teams, and we're very disappointed so far in the game. You know, we're going to go out in the third period. You know, we have to get five goals back. We've scored five in a period before, and we're just going to have to try to play positive and try to get something going out there.
1: About the old adage of the dog days of summer. They talk about this in baseball. Is there a dog days of hockey? You, of course, were with Vancouver for a while. This is a very talented team. You come here, a very talented Anaheim team. Is there such a thing? And maybe could the Ducks be going through that today, maybe looking ahead a bit, trying to position yourself?
2: Well, you know, I mean, that's really no excuse. We, you know, a lot of people say the dog days are January and February. I mean, you know, we're into March now, and, I mean, these are big hockey games for us. We have 18 games left, and, you know, it's just really no excuse. You can't say the dog days are getting us down because, I mean, we should have came out to play today, and there's no excuse for us not to.
1: You've had a lot of success first year in Anaheim. You yourself have had a lot of success since coming over beginning of October. How do you explain the road success of this team to walk in, first road trip into New York City, into Madison Square Garden, and bomb the Rangers? What's the secret?
2: Well, I think that, you know, we're a very simple hockey team. We got a lot of players in this team that have played on third and fourth lines in the past on very successful teams in the past, such as myself. And we know, you know, basically what it takes to win on the road, and we're a very simple hockey team. We try to take our road game home. It's tough sometimes because we try to put on a show at home, and that gets us into trouble. But usually on the road, we're very disciplined, you know, and we usually keep the games close and manage to come out on top.
1: One of the successes for a lot of the Sharks players, the younger ones, in fact, they played for Kevin Constantine in Kansas City. Now he's up here. They sort of know his system. You have an advantage in some respects because you've known Ron Wilson when he was an assistant associate coach with Pat Quinn in Vancouver.
2: Yeah, I'm for sure. You know, I've known Ron for a few years now, you know, as well as Anatoly Semenov has known him. You know, it's tough, though, because he was an assistant coach there, and he wasn't making a lot of decisions. And now he's, you know, got all the pressure on his shoulders, and he's making most of the decisions. And you know, I think you have to take your hat off to him. I mean, he's done a great job with our team this year. And hopefully we can get her going here today. And, you know, you can't look at today and say, you know, well, this is going to make us have a bad year. But, I mean, this is a big game for us, and it's very disappointing the way it's turned out so far.
1: Any truth to the rumor that Troy Loney's real correct pronunciation of that name is Looney, but because of Looney Tunes and Disney, they made him change that?
2: No, it's not. It's not true at all.
1: Do you have a Ducks tie that you wear on road trips? Seems everybody's wearing these duck ties. I wanted to get one from Brian Hayward. I really like them.
2: Well, you know, by the time I got here right after training camp, they're all gone already, so I haven't had a chance to get one. All the guys are showing them off, and I haven't got one yet, so maybe I'll get one when I get back.
1: Gary, listen, continued success and congratulations so far. There's a lot of games left, some 18 games after this. We wish you the best.
2: Thanks a lot, guys.
1: All right. To Gary Volk is our guest from the Anaheim Mighty Ducks. Gary gets a gift from Barron's Jewelers. They have four locations in the Bay Area. Barron's Jewelers, your family jeweler since 1967. 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
3: How does the official know just who is official? I'll be back to tell you in a minute. At the beginning of each game, the coach of each team lists the two goaltenders and 18 skaters who were declared to be eligible to play in the game. This list, which is handed on an official form to the referee or an official scorer, is filled out just before the game begins, and no change is permitted to this list after the game commences. Now, what happens if a coach tries to pull a fast one on the other team by putting a player in the game that wasn't on that list? Well, if a goal is scored when an ineligible player is out there, the goal is immediately disallowed. The player is removed from the game, and the club is not allowed to substitute with one of the other players on its roster. The only possible exception to these rules is if both eligible goaltenders that are on that list are injured or otherwise incapacitated during a game. Then a number three goalie can come out of the stands to play, or another member of the team can put on the goalie's equipment. Other than that, the playing roster must stay the same for the entire game. The key thing is, the game has to start before all that takes effect. And how many times has it happened that a coach has left somebody's name out by mistake and then not been able to put him in the game because he wasn't on the eligible list? As for the starters, the coach signifies those players by circling their numbers when handing the roster form to the referee or the scorer right before the game. This is Dan Rusinowski with the Sharks NHL Dictionary, brought to you by Pepsi Cola. Be young. Have fun. Drink Pepsi.
0: The Sharks are young, they're having fun, and I think they're drinking Pepsi in the locker room. They lead the Mighty Ducks of Anaheim 5-0 after the end of the second period. Sergei Makarov has 2 goals and 2 assists. Igor Larionov has 4 assists. Both of them tie Sharks club records. We'll come back in just a moment after this message on the San Jose Sharks Radio Network.
3: Did you know that Hall of Fame defenseman Eddie Shore was single-handedly responsible for saving his team from an excessive payroll? Here's the story. Shore was such a great player that the Bruins were known for leaving him in action for nearly all 60 minutes of a game. Imagine that, playing hockey at full speed for 60 minutes without a rest. Eddie did it more than once for the Bruins in his day. And the result was that Boston carried one less player on their roster than a lot of other teams did. Realizing this, Shore made increasing contract demands on the Bruins management. And eventually he decided if he can't beat them, join them. And he became the owner of the American Hockey League's Springfield Indians, a minor league team, but he was the owner nonetheless. It was here that one of the most incredible Eddie Shore stories of all occurred. You see, Eddie was still Bruins property, and he was playing for Boston. But on off days, he wanted to go to Springfield and play for the Indians to boost ticket sales. The Bruins management didn't like that at all, and they didn't want Eddie to do it. And they eventually traded him to the New York Americans, who didn't care whether he did it. In an amazing 11-day period, Shore reportedly played in 11 games. He'd play in Springfield one night, then he'd travel to wherever the Americans were playing the next game and play there. And then he'd move on to an Indians game the next night. It's just one of hundreds of stories about the great Eddie Shore. I'm Dan Rusinowski, and now you know.
1: I'm Chris Collins at San Jose Arena. The Sharks lead the Ducks 5-0, and now you know. Back with the third period after this on the San Jose Sharks Radio Network.
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0: I'm Dan Rusinowski along with Chris Collins. Sharks and the Mighty Ducks of Anaheim are on the ice for the start of the third period. And goaltender Arturs Urbe has a 5-0 lead. He'll be in goal to our left. So far, he's played a brilliant game, really, Chris. He's had a couple of scoring chances that basically the Sharks handed to the Ducks on a silver platter. And if it were not for Arturs' adroit goaltending, it might be a different story here today.
1: Well, after talking to Gary Volk at the intermission, Dan, I have to believe that the Ducks are going to come out and play a ferocious 20 minutes here. They need to reestablish their own respect, self-respect, something he talked about off the mic. Wait and see, but I got a feeling they're going to come out here and do some hitting.
0: Igor Larionov, who has a record-tying 4 assists in this contest, is watching on the bench to start the third period. San Jose going with Elek Falloon and Duchesne up front as the puck is dropped by referee Rob Schick, and we're underway. 5-0 San Jose. Falloon stealing the puck at the center ice area. Gives to Duchesne. Taps to Elek. Walks across the line. Had Falloon breaking down the right. Couldn't get it to him. Now Duchesne steals from Ewan. Gives to Falloon. He stick handles. He shoots. Stick save. Made by goaltender Mikhail Stelenkov. Sharks get the rebound. They're right back to it here in the opening minute of the third period, aggressively pursuing the scoring chances. But on the rebound of this play, Falloon couldn't tee it up, and the Mighty Ducks able to clear back to center. Igor Larionov steps on to lead the group of five that has dominated this afternoon's action out of the ice. They have it. Larionov swings to Makarov in his own zone, and he pokes to center. Tom Peterson now is able to rifle it into the Mighty Ducks territory. 1 minute gone by in this third period. Sharks 5, Mighty Ducks nothing. As Anaheim carries it out of their own territory, but Sacco couldn't knock it down. Ozilinch gets it back, feeds Garpenlof on the left, walks across the blue line, spins, now drops it back to Makarov, who veers to his left. Trying to move it to his right, but Sacco checked it aside, and the puck winds up in the neutral zone, but the Sharks don't have too much problem with that as Jeff Norton goes back to his own blue line to grab the loose puck. He feeds Larionov, and Igor Larionov, twisting and turning, taps to Ozilinch on the right. Sandis Ozilinch, who has two goals in this game, including his 20th of the season, had it at the Mighty Ducks blue line but lost it. Now Anaheim back the other way, sending a shot toward the goal, but Norton in front of the net is able to block it and clear it.
1: Sharks are going to quick shift also.
0: 18-16 to go in this third period. Cronin back on defense along with Moore, and Sean Cronin batting it down, headmanning to Odgers on the right. Got right at Van Allen, shooting the puck from 55 feet out. It's wide of Shalenkov. Now Odgers at the side of the goal, fans on the second opportunity. Mighty Ducks carry it out to center. A long drive by Ferner is wide of Artur Zerbe. The Sharks goaltender takes the puck off the boards. Backhands to the near side in his own zone. Jimmy Baker reaches back, has to throw it behind his own goal. Stopped there by defenseman Sean Cronin. Watched by a forechecking Tim Sweeney. Cronin gets to Baker, and he bounces it off a couple of players. Skates it out to center ice. Mighty Ducks throw it right back in. Urbe stops it. Winds it around to the near boards to Odgers. He tosses up the right side, and here's Jamie Baker. Hit by Ferner. Baker slipped away as Ferner came up with the elbow up high, but Baker just slipped by him. And now it's flicked inside the Mighty Ducks zone. Sharks making the line change here as Anaheim skates it out. 5-0, Sharks leading it. Mighty Ducks couldn't control. San Jose taps it back to the Mighty Ducks territory. And Ferner gives it away to Ray Whitney on the left. He spins, dumps it in back of the net, but Stelenkov intercepts it instead of Falloon getting it in back of the goal. Stelenkov wound it around the goal boards, but now it's centered out in front. Whitney had a chance. He swung and hit it, but the puck was blocked by the defense. Now from the point, Doug Smoldak throws it on goal, and Mikhail Stelenkov says, I don't like this. I'm going to hang on and get a stoppage of play. A break in the action. Sharks 5, the Mighty Ducks of Anaheim 0. You're listening to the San Jose Sharks Radio Network. Face-off right side of Mikhail Shchelenkov, the Mighty Ducks of Anaheim goaltender. Todd Ellick wins the draw, got it back to the point. Doug Smoldak bounces it off the right wing boards, intended for Pat Falloon, winds up behind the net. Ellick centers Whitney from point-blank range, missed the goal. Shchelenkov might have gotten a piece of it in the crease. Great setup from behind the net from Todd Ellick. Now Falloon in front for Whitney, deflects it on net. Another nice save by Shchelenkov on the knuckleball shot. Ray Whitney, who has goals in each of his last two games, has been aggressively pursuing the puck all afternoon, and he had a chance right there twice.
1: Ray Whitney doesn't really get the chances that other forwards do on this Sharks team. Doesn't complain about it. He makes the best of his ice time. He's one of those players that Kevin Constantine likes. Even if you don't know a lot about the Sharks organization, you can tell if you follow hockey, because he really does exemplify what Kevin's about, just like Dale Craigwell.
0: Face off right side of Shchelenkov. Puck dropped, and it's loose on the left wing boards. Pat Falloon has it, checked by Corkum, but he spins, gets it to Whitney. He spins away from McSween, hands off to Falloon, gives it back to Whitney in the slot, ran into Todd Ellick. Oh, too bad. Whitney would have had a great chance to score if Ellick weren't standing there setting a pick. Now Ellick keeps it in play in the Mighty Ducks zone, but his pass for Falloon off the mark. Loose at the Ducks blue line. Anaheim gets it, and Ewan flicks it down the right wing side, but they'll wave off icing. And so Vlasta Krupa goes back behind his own goal to pick up the loose puck. Winds around the right wing boards. Ellick sends it rink wide to Krupa. Lead for Falloon. Headman pass for a breaking Whitney, broken up instead by Holder. Loose at the Mighty Ducks blue line, and McSween has it for Anaheim. He stick handles to his left as coach Ron Wilson makes the line change. The Sharks at the end of their shift also beginning to put fresh skaters on. 5-0, Sharks leading at 15:38 remaining in the third period as Ellick slips by the defense and breaks to center for the Sharks. Gets by Dallas, cross the line, feeding it in front for Jeff Norton, breaking for the crease, but Norton couldn't tee it up. He has to gather it in the right wing corner instead. Around the boards, Makarov, centering pass, Garpenloff was there, but the puck missed his stick, and Sacco will race to center. A long shot on goal, save is made, rebound, another save by Urbe off of Joe Sacco, who's had four good scoring chances this afternoon, but Urbe coming up big here in the third period. It's still 5-0 Sharks as this line combination carries to center ice and flicks one in to the right of goaltender Mikhail Stelenkov. But Anaheim quickly moves to center. Here's Loney. Cross the blue line. Offside. The pass goes to Van Allen. And so they whistle it down with exactly 5 minutes played in this third period. And the Sharks leading 5-0.
1: Dan, very important for the Sharks to have a good 20 minutes. They've got the hottest, one of the hottest teams in the NHL coming in Tuesday, the Buffalo Sabres. Also important for the Anaheim Mighty Ducks to have a good third period. This game could break them. They're three behind. I know it sounds crazy, but talk with Brian Hayward, color analyst for the Ducks, also used to work for the play goal for the Sharks. He said the coaches feel that way. They couldn't have a bad game here today because it could detrimentally affect this team the rest of the season.
0: They said before the game that if they didn't beat the Sharks, they didn't deserve to make the Stanley Cup playoffs. Right now, San Jose with a commanding 5-0 lead here in the third stanza. And the Sharks with the puck, move it inside the offensive zone, but Aries, bounce pass goes off the boards, and the Ducks have it at center. Van Allen dumps into the San Jose zone, off the boards. Maloney had a chance to shoot it on the right, but missed the net. Now on the left wing corner, Jason Moore kicks it away from the Mighty Ducks captain, Troy Loney. Got it over to his defensive partner, Sean Cronin. He backhands ahead to Airy. From behind the red line, he dumps it down the boards, and it'll be played by Stelenkov at the right side of the Mighty Ducks net. Sharks have already made a line change. Anaheim in the middle of doing the same. And the Ducks starting from their own zone with the puck. Sweeney gets a pass from Holder. Now leads for Yake. Picks up speed. Makes a nice move on Smolek. Cross the line. Shoots the angle drive, but he missed the goal. Rebound came back to the left point. Kept in by Holder. But he tossed a blind pass along the boards. It's intercepted and cleared back the other way by Tom Peterson. Unfortunately, it goes the length of the ice, and so the Sharks are called for icing. 6:09 gone by in this third period. The score, San Jose 5, Anaheim nothing. We'll be back in a moment on the Sharks Radio Network. This game brought to you in part by cold-filtered Miller Genuine Draft. Get out of the old. Get into the cold. Sharks on top 5-0. 13:45 to go in the third period, and San Jose with the puck in their own zone, bounces one off the boards and out to center. Ray Whitney in a one-on-one confrontation with Bill Holder of the Ducks loses control of the puck as he tried to reach for it, and Anaheim swings it around the boards, and McSween moves to center to Stefan LeBeau. Walks across the Sharks' blue line, but Yank ahead of the play, offside. They whistle it down and bring it back.
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0: Next home game for the Sharks is Tuesday. The Buffalo Sabres coming to town, and the four-game homestand comes to an end on Thursday as Ann Arbor's New York Islanders, still looking for a playoff position, are at the San Jose Arena. You can get your tickets by calling 408-998-BASS or just by stopping by San Jose Arena's box office during regular business hours.
1: How about those two last Islander-Ranger games?
0: Oh,
1: wow.
0: Man.
1: Were those great or what?
0: Well, the Islanders tied the Rangers in one of them, and then they ended up losing 5-4 in their home ice. First loss against the Rangers at home for the Islanders since 1989. Right here, Sharks on top 5-0. Third period action at San Jose Arena in front of the 20th sellout crowd this year. Sergei Makarov with the puck in the offensive zone, gives to Garpenlof, tries the shot, blocked by Dallas. But in the left wing corner, Makarov has it for San Jose. Headed over to Ozilinch. Now it flips back toward the point. Larionov stops it, has Ozilinch breaking for the goal, but he couldn't get the pass there. Ozilinch instead in the corner, swings it around to Makarov. He's hit hard by Dallas. Loose puck now controlled, and the Mighty Ducks will move it out. Duras up the left wing side to center. Stick handles to the Sharks line, flips it ahead. Herbe stops it, sends it around the boards to Odgers, who's just stepped on. He leads it up ice, and here comes Ozilinch with the puck. Stick handles across the line. Back for Odgers on the left wing. Angle shot blocked by David Williams and recovered by Peter Duras of Anaheim. Sharks completing the line change here with 12:15 to go in this third period. San Jose on top of the Mighty Ducks by the score of 5-0. Baker, Goodrow, and Odgers, the forwards for the Sharks. Ozilinch back on defense with Cronin, and Cronin has just dropped the gloves at the far boards. This was something we've expected, and it appears that it's going to be Stu Grimson that he's dropping the gloves with, and Cronin getting a shot in on Grimson and then wrestling into the ice. And you had to expect that the enforcers for the Mighty Ducks were going to get involved here in the third with the Sharks on top by the 5-0 score.
1: Yeah, you would have thought these guys would have lit it up like a heavyweight battle, but not really. They just did a lot of jawing at one another and held on to each jersey and threw each other down on the ground. They know each other well, Dan, from their days with Cronin in Philadelphia and Winnipeg and Grimson in Chicago. They've seen each other a lot, and they've been told to go out and talk to each other at one time or another.
0: And so they'll go to the penalty box. They probably will get 4 minutes for roughing or some other such penalty because they really didn't throw that many, really any punches in the direction of each other. But Cronin showing his upper body strength by basically pinning Grimson along the boards. And knowing Stu Grimson's strength and toughness, that's a difficult thing to do.
1: Yeah, Sean Cronin with that body could part-time play the Terminator role, Dan, without any makeup on. That's a big guy there. Hey, Shark fans, a great hockey game is not complete without a great round table pizza. Get a real pizza delivered. Call Round Table now.
0: Sean Cronin of the Sharks gets 4 minutes for roughing, and Stu Grimson apparently started things because he gets 2 minutes for cross-checking and 2 minutes for roughing. And so the result of it, four skaters aside for the next 2 minutes.
1: Well, that's what the fans boo a lot here, but that's exactly how heavyweight battles are fought. The big guys go out and send a message to one another, although surprising here because the two teams won't face each other again the rest of this season.
0: Sixth and final regular season meeting between the Sharks and the Mighty Ducks. Right now, San Jose in command, 5-0 with 12 minutes to go in the third. Right now, they'll play inside the Sharks zone, back behind Archer Zerbe. And the Mighty Ducks centered out in front. Terry Yake was there, but it pinballed away, and the Sharks break out 3-on-3. Odgers on the attack. Had Goodrow spinning to his left. The pass was off the mark, and so San Jose will try to recover at center ice, and they do. Goodrow checked to the ice at the far side by Ewan. No penalty called as Rob sort of rolled over Ewan's back, and the Mighty Ducks able to take advantage by recovering the puck and dumping it back into the San Jose end. Team's making changes here. Jason Moore on the attack from left to right. Headmans to Ellick. And Ellick twists his way to center, makes a great move, walks in, shoots right on. Great save by Stelenkov as Don McSween was the victimized Mighty Ducks defenseman. Todd Ellick with some sweet stick handling had a good wrist shot down low, and Chris, he almost got it by Stelenkov.
1: That's the Todd Ellick of old that we saw in the mid part of the season and was just dominant every night rushing in. He lost a couple of games, Dan. He was sick. He had some bruises. The last couple of weeks, he has been outstanding. I mean, he's been able to get back into that old Ellick mode, which is rushing, get the puck in the opposing end of the ice.
0: Face-off right side of Stelenkov. 11-17 remaining in this third period. And Peterson on the point. Guns one on net. That'll be gloved and covered by Stelenkov. And the Mighty Ducks goaltender has been pretty impressive. He's given up 2 goals since coming into the second period to relieve Guy Hebert, but he plays a stand-up sort of a style and gets in the way of the puck, and looks like he's going to be a good National Hockey League netminder.
1: Yeah, he's a good size too, Dan. He's got quick hands. You need those quick hands to play in the goal. It can't be slow-handed because the shots come from all different angles.
0: The face-off will be to the left side of goaltender Stelenkov. Ellick, Falloon, Duchesne up front, and off the draw, Falloon in the slot couldn't shoot it. It comes back to the point. Krupa with a nice move on Sacco. Stick handles down the right wing boards. Sacco checking him, and he's trying to spin it back to the right point, but Loney anticipated beautifully and intercepted and skates to center for the Mighty Ducks. 5-0, San Jose leading it. 10:55 to go in the third as the Ducks shoot it into the Shark zone. Loney reaches in the right wing boards, spins, shoots, saver, a big rebound, but Falloon gobbles it up and moves out with a 3-on-2 break. Falloon crisscrosses with Duchesne, walks across the blue line. Lead pass, Ellick shoots it just wide of a net. That was a terrific play by Pat Falloon, and Ellick just barely missed. Oselinch on the right point, moves away from Loney, still stick handles with it, feeds it toward the slot, couldn't control it, and so he has to spin back and play defense as now Duchesne is hooked to the ice in the slot, and Sean Van Allen is going to get a 2-minute penalty for it. A break in the action, 10:25 to go in the third period.

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1: Crowd. So with 1:11 remaining on the San Jose power play with Sean Van Allen penalized, the faceoff will be deep in the Mighty Ducks zone.
2: Well, Dan, there it goes. Now I'm going to ask you again, what penalty drives me crazy in this league that is never called?
1: Let's see. See if I can guess. Chris Collins' pet peeve. Probably defenseman lifting the puck unobstructed into the crowd, not getting a penalty for that for delay of game, but the goaltender doing the same thing, getting a penalty. How
2: wrong,
1: about that?
2: Wrong. It's cold hot dog buns down in the media center. No, I'm kidding. You're right. I don't know why they don't call that, and they do on poor goaltenders. It doesn't make sense.
1: Chris Collins will have a meeting with Gary Bettman about that in about a week.
2: Yeah.
1: 5-0 Sharks, 58 seconds remaining in the San Jose power play, and Kevin Constantine is a second unit out there now. Goodrow and Peterson on the points. Ellick, Airy, and Falloon up front. And it's back behind the Sharks goal. 45 seconds on their power play. San Jose moving from left to right. They've got Ellick on the puck, circling at center. Hands off to Peterson. Picks up speed, cross the line, flips it on the right to Falloon. Has a break, walks in, shoots, kick save made. Rebound, Ellick. Stopped by goaltender Stelenko up with a brilliant glove save on Todd Ellick's backhanded chance.
2: Well, that's going to make it into the Hockey This Week top five saves.
1: Absolutely.
2: That was amazing. Ellick took his time, Dan. He waited and waited until he saw the goaltender stretched out. Then he flicked it about 3 feet up in the air. Stelenko made the save. Amazing reflexes. What did I talk about earlier? He's got quick hands, and he stayed with Ellick even though his body was completely out of the play. Great save.
1: Face off to his right in the Anaheim zone. Ozilinch back on the ice, flips to Falloon, winds up, shoots one, and it's 75 rows up in the seats and hit the peanut vendor, I think.
2: Yeah. Well, actually, Anaheim, as I thought, would come out, and they're playing like they're ahead 3-0 right now, Dan. Tough defense.
1: How'd you like to participate in the Sharks draft?
2: They don't want me helping out.
1: Well, it's a mock draft to raise money for the RP Foundation. April 11th from 6 to 11 p.m. If you want information, just call 408-999-5763. And I've been doing this since the Sharks came into existence, Chris. It's a lot of fun for a great cause, the Retinitis Pigmentosa Foundation. And you get a chance to meet the Sharks and draft your own sort of rotisserie league hockey team for the playoffs. A lot of fun. Here come the Sharks now on the attack. Todd Ellick to Tom Peterson. Stick handles across the blue line into the offensive end. Cuts in deep, throws it in front. Stopped by Holder. The centering pass intended for Ellick, but it was knocked away. Penalty time is now over on Van Allen. And so the Mighty Ducks back to full strength. Ozilinch with a puck, though. Gives to Falloon. Back to the point. Peterson stops it. He shoots it. Glove save made by Stelenkov. And compared to the stop he made on Todd Ellick, that was peewee hockey there. It was a small guy, Tommy Peterson, not exactly a peewee in the NHL, and a knuckleball chance on net.
2: Today's Sharks Ducks game being brought to you by Southwest Airlines, providing frequent flights and low fares, which is why flying Southwest Airlines is just plain smart.
1: Next game is Tuesday against Buffalo, then the New York Islanders come to town on Thursday. Future home games, Ottawa, making their only Bay Area appearance on the 17th. Sharks would like to get some revenge against the Senators for an earlier game this year. You can get all your tickets at the arena box office. Right now off the draw, a chance for Jeff Hodgers, but Bobby Dulles quietly having an excellent season for the Mighty Ducks. He's able to poke it away from him and clear it to center. Still the Sharks flip it back the other way. In behind the Anaheim net, Dulles handling it. Former first-round draft pick in the National Hockey League. Finally getting a chance to play regularly after 7 or 8 years in the pros. Flips it ahead. Here's Loney, cross the blue line. Drop pass in the Sharks zone to LeBeau. But LeBeau has been pretty invisible this afternoon, just overskated the puck, and the Sharks able to dump it down the ice.
2: Good work by the Sharks. They're playing positional hockey right now, Dan, and they're taking the fight to the Ducks.
1: 7.5 left in this third period. The score, the Sharks 5, the Mighty Ducks nothing. Anaheim's Stefan LeBeau with the puck, twisting and turning, crossing the blue line, trying to flip it on the right to Duras, broken up, and here's Whitney up ice for the San Jose. Cross the line, drop pass, Odger shoots, glove save, nice stop by Stelenkov, who again, is impressive this afternoon for the Mighty Ducks in net.
2: And I talked about positional hockey, Dan, as Stu Grimson and

0: Sean Cronin. Their penalties are up now at the break. They're coming back to their respective benches. Igor Larionov played a perfect drop kind of play there, broke up the onslaught by the Ducks and led Whitney out, and the Sharks got off another great shot. I have to tell you, the Sharks haven't put any points on the board, goals on the board this period, but they've continued to attack. They need to do that with the tough Buffalo team coming in Tuesday.
1: Sharks out shooting the Mighty Ducks 8-5 in this third stanza. And for the game, San Jose with 27 shots on net, the Mighty Ducks 24. But the Sharks lead it 5-0, and it's been the play of the big five that are out on the ice for San Jose. Larionov, Garfinloff, Makarov up front, Ozilinch, and Norton on defense. They've accounted for all the Sharks' points today. In San Jose's territory, Ozilinch plies the puck. Garfinloff, stick handling at center. He moves in across the blue line, stops, hands off to Makarov. He tries to stick handle his way through three Mighty Ducks defenders, and Lotisseur, one of them, was able to knock it free and send back to center. Mighty Ducks are trying to frustrate this group. They haven't been able to do it today. Sharks on top 5-0 because of the play of their first combination. Right now it goes inside the San Jose zone as a pass misfired. Norton back to get it, and the Sharks are making a line change here with 6:05 to go in the third. Sean Van Allen moving into forecheck for Anaheim as Todd Ellick moves it up the boards. Headman pass for Falloon, who is floating on the red line, and the pass behind him and rolls into goaltender Stelenkov, and he'll just cover it and hang on.
0: Well, he's had a big game since he's gotten in here. A couple of shaky goals came in that were the fourth and fifth for the Sharks in the second period. But since then, he's been the man that has zeros up in front of him. He's looked very good. It's not easy to come in. 19 games left in the season. Playoff run going on. The team's down 3-0. They change the goaltender and say, you're the man. Get us back into the game.
1: You can see why the Mighty Ducks were confident enough to trade Ron Tugnutt to Montreal for Stefan LeBeau, because Stelenkov, the man who got the second goaltender job for the Mighty Ducks, has been impressive this afternoon. But he's done it in a relief role on Guy Hebert, and the Sharks are on top 5-0, as they've been impressive this afternoon, too. Back behind the San Jose net now. Urbe watching as Krupa's check, but Todd Ellick sweeps the puck away and skates quickly to center. Backhand pass on the left to Duchesne. Back for Ellick. He had his stick down, trying to deflect it in front of the Mighty Ducks net, but he just missed it, and Anaheim able to shoot it all the way down. No icing on the play as 5:19 remains in this third period. Sharks on top by the score of 5-0. In the San Jose end, Van Allen into forecheck, hits Jason Moore, comes up with a puck, feeds to Sacco, side of the net, checked by Ellick, but behind the San Jose end, it's Sacco with the puck. He's hit to the ice by Cronin, and the puck winds up in the crowd as the Sharks' clearing pass wound up in the seats. A break in the action. The score, the Sharks 5, the Mighty Ducks nothing. You're listening to the San Jose Sharks Radio Network. 5 minutes and 3 seconds to go in this third period. The Sharks lead it 5-0 over the Mighty Ducks of Anaheim, and they have looked like the playoff team. The Mighty Ducks have not. This game billed as the battle between the two teams that are looking for that final playoff spot in the Western Conference, and the Sharks have shown themselves up well so far in defending that spot. Right now the Mighty Ducks with the puck, though. Duras trying the shot, blocked by Cronin. And so San Jose again bends, doesn't break. They just flip the pass all the way down.
0: Cronin took it off his left ankle, Dan. He is limping over to the bench and sitting down right now.
1: Mighty Ducks moving from right to left. At center, they throw it down the right wing side. Knocked down by Cronin. Cross-checked by Duras. There won't be any penalty called. It floats inside the Mighty Ducks zone, but Anaheim quickly pokes it back. And the Sharks have to go back to their own zone to just try and control things here. There's a headman pass. Norton to Ellick at center. Moves to his left, cross the line. Shoots! Score!

0: Todd Ellick getting the pass from Jeff Norton in a long headman feed that came from deep inside the Shark zone. Ellick got it onside at center, floated to his left, moved across the line, and picked up his 16th goal of the season. The Sharks lead it 6-0.
1: Mikhail Strelenkov went down, Dan, too soon. He was on his knees before Ellick had even set up the shoot. He was a moving target. Ellick made him pay for it.
0: Ellick is still on the ice with Whitney and Andrews up front. Ozilich and Norton are back on defense. And the Mighty Ducks are totally frustrated now as they lose the puck in their own zone. Andrews goes for it in the corner, trying to feed it back to the point, but it's knocked away, and Loney skates it out to center. 3:43 to go in the third. Here's LeBeau across the San Jose blue line. Cuts in deep, throws it in front for Yake, but it's checked aside by Ozilich. Over to the left side of Urbay now. Centering pass by Yake, intercepted by Ozilich. He'll feed it up to Odgers, and here come the Sharks again. Odgers passes to Whitney. Tries to make the move on David Williams, but the puck goes off of Williams' skate. Now the Ducks give it away as Baker steps on, intercepts, walks across the line, gives to Whitney, floats to his left, stops, makes his move, but then ran out of steam and out of space. He just came to a stop and ran into Randy Lautasure, and so LeBeau is able to poke back to center. LeBeau with it on the right now for Loney. Across the San Jose line, checked there by Baker. Smolek reaches back and feeds it on the boards to Duchesne. He just stepped on, and the Duke moves to center. Long slap shot, he fanned on it, and coming out to cut down the angle and sticking it aside is goaltender Mikhail Strelenkov. Duchesne into forecheck. Mighty Ducks trying to clear. Can't do it. Kept in by Krupa. Krupa got it to Duchesne. Taps to Baker on the right wing corner. Backhand angle shot off the side of the net. Baker doing a great job to hold onto the puck. Gets to Falloon in the right wing corner. Moves away from Holder. Now tries to flick it to the slot. But in spite of the fact that Duchesne was there, Mighty Ducks able to break it up, and they flipped it back to center. Sharks dump it back the other way. 2.5 minutes remaining in the third period. Ducks give it away. Falloon loses on the poke check on the left wing side to Corkum, and the Mighty Ducks move it up on the attack. Corkum is center, crossed the line, tried the shot, blocked by Jason Moore, went wide of the net. It's over to the left side, scoop to the slot, Urbe knocks it down, gives to Falloon, and Pat Falloon moves to center with it. 2:08 to play. Here's Ellick now to center. Stick handling across the blue line, hit by Ferner as he crosses the Anaheim line, and the Mighty Ducks gobbled up the puck, and Bobby Dallas comes back the other way to the Sharks line. Flips it in on goal. Stopped by Urbe. Moves it ahead to Ellick. Cross ice for Airy, and Airy carries to center with some space. Has Goodrow breaking for the goal. Gives it to him. Back to Airy. In front. Stopped by Strelenkov, who dove out to poke check the puck off of Airy and Goodrow's stick. Now in the corner, Ozilich has Airy in the slot. Deflects it off a skate on goal. Knocked aside by Strelenkov. Minute and a half remaining in the game. Sharks lead it 6-0. Mark Ferner at center for the Mighty Ducks winds up on the left wing side and shoots one in. Arthur Zerbe stomps it and flips it around the boards. Sharks will just poke it out to center. Ray Whitney back passes to Goodrow. He's to the blue line of the Ducks. Drop pass Whitney. He walks in. He waits. He shoots just wide of Strelenkov. Whitney getting the rebound, centered it in front, but the Sharks in the middle of a line change lose the puck, and David Williams carries it out. Minute to go in this third period. It's to the left of Arthur Zerbe. Sharks try to clear, cannot. Lautasure kept it in. Grimson back behind the goal as Norton and Ozilich try to check it away from Grimson. But Grimson poked to Doris. He lost it. Here comes Jamie Baker. 40 seconds left in the game. Here's Baker to center, across the line, walks in, and he missed the puck. As he was teeing it up, it just turned up on one end, and he fanned on the shot. Back inside the San Jose zone now. 35 seconds remaining in the game. 6-0. Sharks leading it. And Peterson pokes it ahead. Here is Whitney losing it. 30 seconds remaining in the game. The crowd chanting playoffs, and Arthur Zerbe is watching as Doug Smolak has dropped the gloves with Stu Grimson at the near boards. This is a tough heavyweight battle. Grimson, one of the toughest guys in the league, and Smolak taking two hits on the side of the head. Smolak with two shots in, but so far Grimson has had the better of it, but Smolak handling himself well right up against the near boards. 25 seconds left in the game, and Smolak wrestling Grimson down to the ice. They will call penalties here at 19 minutes and 34 seconds of the third. A good old-fashioned hockey battle between Smolak and Grimson. And listen to this crowd as they head to the dressing rooms. There will be five-minute fighting penalties to both those players, but they've still got to play 25.7 seconds left in this game. And Arthur Zerbe is that far away from getting his goose egg. is what he wants. So do the Sharks. They would love to beat Anaheim by a shutout today. Urbe has two of them this season, and he's 25 seconds away from his third. The earlier blanked Anaheim 1-0. That was back in October. 5-minute fighting penalties called. Now the Mighty Ducks try to break the shutout, but Holder loses the puck with 17 seconds left, and here's Ellick carrying the center. Veers to his left, across the line, flipping it ahead to Duchesne. Off his skates, but he recovers. 10 seconds left in the game. Duchesne centering feet for Ellick, knocked away, and Karnback breaks to center ice. Final 5 seconds ticking down. It's going to be a shutout for Artur Zurbe, and a big win for the San Jose Sharks as the final score. The Sharks 6, the Ducks nothing. San Jose looked like a playoff team today, and they come up with a huge victory. Their 24th of the regular season, and the entire Sharks bench coming off to congratulate Artur Zurbe. First time that the Sharks have shut out one opponent twice in the same season. Earlier, Zurbe did it back on November 27th, actually, 1-0. He does it 6-0 here today at San Jose Arena. Final shots on goal in the third period, 13-7 in favor of the Sharks. For the game, San Jose had 31 chances, Anaheim had 26. But the most important statistic, the Sharks extend their unbeaten streak to 3 games. They win their 24th game of the season in convincing fashion, 6-0 over the Mighty Ducks of Anaheim, a team that they're fighting for the last playoff spot. We'll be back in just a moment after this timeout on the San Jose Sharks Radio Network.
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0: The last time the Mighty Ducks of Anaheim came to San Jose, they were shut out by Artur Zurbe 1-0. That was back on November 27th. This afternoon, it was the final meeting of the season between the two teams, and again, Zurbe coming up with a shutout win. The final score today, much more convincing, as 3 different players tied a Sharks club record with 4-point performances, and the Sharks beat the Mighty Ducks of Anaheim here today 6-0. We'll come back with a post-game report right after this message on the San Jose Sharks Radio Network.
2: 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Get into the cold. And by Pepsi-Cola. Be young. Have fun. Drink Pepsi.
0: The 20th sellout of the season was at San Jose Arena this afternoon. 17,190 fans, and they watched a great contest for the home crowd. The final score, the Sharks 6, and the Mighty Ducks of Anaheim nothing, as the top line combination for the Sharks, Sergei Makarov, Igor Larionov, and Johan Karpinlov, coming up big, getting 5 of the 6 goals and looking outstanding all afternoon. In addition, Artur Zurbe picked up his 3rd shutout of the season. It's the first time that the Sharks have shut out one team twice in 1 year. And it's the 2nd time in a row that the Mighty Ducks of Anaheim have been shut out here at San Jose Arena. Mighty Ducks finishing up the season at San Jose Arena with 120 minutes and 44 seconds of scoreless hockey. The last time the Ducks scored a goal against the Sharks here was at 19:16 of the 3rd period in a game played on October 28th, and so defensively the Sharks have done an outstanding job against the Mighty Ducks this year. Clean sweep for the Sharks against the Mighty Ducks. They win all 6 meetings between these two teams, and how critical is that to the San Jose playoff hopes? Well, it's this critical. Had Anaheim won 1 of the previous 5 games, they would have been ahead of the Sharks going into today's contest. As it was, the Sharks come up with their 24th victory of the season, and they still have to contend with the fact that Anaheim has 1 more victory, 25, after this game is over. The odds are of the teams tying being very low, but still, the Sharks and the Mighty Ducks, if they wound up tied for that final playoff spot, And if Anaheim had one more win, the Mighty Ducks would go to the playoffs and the Sharks would stay home. And so the result of that, an outstanding victory for the Sharks here today. The man who did it between the pipes was Arturs Urbe. He had a terrific contest with 26 saves, picking up his third shutout of his season and fourth of his career. He's our postgame guest with Chris Collins.
1: Well, Dan, Arturs is getting all dried off. What an outstanding game for you today, Arturs. How do you feel right now?
3: Feel good. I'm very happy how played our first line. They did a whole job, and for me, the fight was to save a shutout or to let some go in, but actually, everything else was top to our top line, to Igor's line.
1: Was this a harder shutout or an easier shutout than previous shutouts that you've had? I can remember that L.A. game last year where you were diving on your head, throwing the stick up and knocking shots down. Today it looked like maybe the front line was so dominant, like you said, that it may have been at least easier for you to face the shots.
3: Yeah, I had pretty much of confidence this game because I wasn't bothered by thinking of winning or losing. I knew we are going to win by the way how we played, and I was very confident in myself. Hardest thing was to keep my focus 100% to make sure that I'm stopping the shots.
1: Yeah.
3: Because when I played last year against LA and we shut them down 6-0, that was much more harder. But the most exciting wins always are 1-0 when you are in a charge. If you let just one goal, you are not only losing a shutout, you are losing the game. You know, you are losing win.
1: Now, tell me about your attack style. I know in the All-Star game, you came out and tried to attack Mark Messier. He skated around. That was an all-offensive game. But European goalies generally do this. You don't see a lot of Canadian-American goaltenders. There are a few, maybe. Ed Belfour may be one that does this. But you like to come out and dive right into the player, if need be, and take him out.
3: Yeah, well, it depends. I always taking a look, and I'm never doing that at the start of the game. I'm just trying to do that when I see this is necessary to get our team excited, or you know, sometimes some of our guys get some of the shots, like get elbowed or boarded or something, or get kicked, just kicked, and so they need some excitement. Then I look at the player, and if he's cutting across from boards towards the net, and he's almost like on breakaway, and when he puts his head down, I'm allowed to do that once a while, you know, just to stop them flying towards the net and make them thinking about the attack a little.
1: Well, and coming in and trying to do some things in the crease, you don't like it when guys take advantage of you in there.
3: Yeah, that's a part too. Yeah, I get elbowed pretty much today by Stu Grimson, and that was kind of revenge too. I wanted to get somebody, if not him, then somebody else who will fly some certain distance.
1: Tell me about this Latvian TV crew that has been here following you around. I know that your father's going to write a book about you, but does the added attention not only from the media in the Bay Area, because the Sharks have had such a great year and you've been such an important part of it, but people from the homeland? I mean, you go back to Latvia, all of your friends are there. Does that bring on any added pressure?
3: No, it makes me more excited, I think, and I cannot let our crew down and our people down. I want to give my best what I can to let them see how good I am, how good this sand is, and how much we are worth for that team. So we are trying to do just our best to win all those games when our crew is here, and it makes excited both of us, and it helps the team, I think, because there was another guy few weeks ago, he's hoping to make some documentary too on us, and he just looked over how it looks, and he came just for one game, and we won that 1-0. We shut out Chicago. That was then. So it brings me more responsibility and more excitement into my game.
1: Well, good. Listen, congratulations. I know you got a family here. You want to get changed and get all dried up. Outstanding game. I don't know what you're going to do next. Maybe you'll play on your head one day, just standing on your head.
3: No, that's not required. I think how I played tonight was good enough.
1: Thanks a lot for coming.
3: Thanks.
1: All right, that's Arturs Urbe. What can you say? Another shutout for him. The Sharks have done it again, 6-0 over Anaheim. The postgame report continues after this on the San Jose Sharks Radio Network.
0: Dan Rusinowski back here at San Jose Arena, and what a satisfying afternoon for the San Jose Sharks and their fans. Sharks winning 6-0, and you just heard Artur Zerbe talking to Chris about his third shutout of the season and second of his career against the Mighty Ducks of Anaheim. But it was more to it than simply Zerbe's goaltending. It was the impressive performance of the top unit of five skaters that the Sharks have on their team, the guys they're depending on for playoff success and for playoff appearances. They scored out of all of the six goals, were responsible for five of the Sharks' tallies, and the first one came in a four-on-four skating situation early in the contest. Just underway in the first period. No score as San Jose moves the puck from left to right. And Ozilinch carries out of the zone. Stick handles at center. Feeds on the right down to Makarov. Slipped by the defenseman Dallas. Walks to the slot. Shoots one. Save is made. Rebound. Score! Sergei Makarov snapped one. Hebert made the first save. And now Guy Hebert is telling referee Rob Schick that Makarov kicked the rebound in. If that's the case, this goal could be disallowed, and it appears right now that referee Rob Schick is headed over to have this video reviewed by Mike Shanley, the video goal judge. That's the ultimate question right now. If it is allowed, the Sharks will lead it 1-0, and Makarov will have his 22nd of the year. It was allowed, and Makarov did get his 22nd of the season. Third time this year, the Sharks have scored in a 4-on-4 skating situation, and the time of the goal, 1 minute and 34 seconds. Sandis Ozilinch and Igor Larionov got the assists, and how fitting that those three players would be involved in the Sharks' first goal, because it was the start of a record-tying afternoon for all three players. At 10:51 of the first period, Ozilinch this time got a chance in front, and he made it 2-0. And here's Sergei Makarov, the only goal scorer so far this afternoon, moving in it across the Mighty Ducks blue line, flipping it in deep. Larionov and Garpenlov both reaching for it, but it winds up on Sergei Makarov's stick in the left wing corner. To Larionov, to the point. Norton, one time to Ozilinch. He flips into the corner boards to Makarov. In front, Ozilinch shoots, save is made, score! Ozilinch gets the rebound of his own shot and snaps one past goaltender Guy Hebert. 19th goal of the season for Ozilinch. Sergei Makarov will get the assist, and the Sharks lead it 2-0. Jeff Norton also picked up an assist along with Sergei Makarov on Sandis Ozilinch's 19th goal of the season, and the Sharks were on top by the score of 2-0. San Jose's been struggling on the power play of late, and in fact they entered the contest 1 for their last 21. It was on the second man advantage chance when the Sharks made it a 3-0 game, 16:47 into the first period. On the point, Norton to Larionov on the right side, taking his time, gives to Makarov, right wing corner, flips to the point, Norton stops it, doesn't shoot, to Larionov, cross ice now to Ozilinch on the left wing boards. Ozilinch returns to Larionov on the right, gives it back to Norton on the point, gives it back to Ozilinch side of the net, shoots one from the angle, stick save made by Hebert. Now Makarov behind the net, has Larionov in front, in front, they score! Deflected the pass from Larionov in front, and the Sharks with a brilliant power play goal lead it 3-0. And listen to this crowd. It was an ecstatic crowd that celebrated Garpenlof's 15th goal of the season. Power play tally at 16:47 of the first period. Larionov and Makarov had the assists, and the first period came to a close with the Sharks on top 3-0. Sergei Makarov had 3 points after the first period. He would wind up with 4. Larionov with also 2 assists at the end of one would wind up with 4 points. The fourth Sharks goal came at 5:01 of the second period. Coach Ron Wilson pulled to Anaheim's Guy Hebert and inserted Mikhail Stolenkov in the nets, but it didn't matter as the Sharks finally got a defenseman to get 20 goals. And now Bob Airey out of the penalty box, charges down the right side, in across the line, flipped a shot, but it's deflected by Holder, wide of Stalenka. Larionov now on, gives to Garpenlov, side of the net, feeds it in front, quick shot, score! Sandis Ozilinch got that pass from Johan Garpenlov, And Larionov with the assist, getting his third assist of the afternoon. It was 4-0 Sharks. Ozilinch becomes the first defenseman in Sharks history to get 20 goals in a season, and he is one of only two defensemen in the National Hockey League, the great Al MacInnis being the other, to get 20 goals this year in the NHL. The goal came at 5:01 of the second period against Mikhail Stelenkov. It made it 4-0 San Jose. At the 7-minute mark, the only thing that was left was for Larionov and Makarov to tie the Sharks' all-time record for most points in a single game. And they did. Larionov to Candles to his right across the blue line, spinning on the right wing boards, flips ahead to Norton. Now a pass in deep. Makarov cuts to the slot. He's to Candles. He shoots. He scores!

0: Makarov gets his second goal of the afternoon, his 23rd goal of the season, and his fourth point of the game ties a Sharks club record for most points in a single contest. And it comes 7 minutes into the second period. The Sharks lead it 5-0.
1: Igor Larionov got his fourth assist of the afternoon to equal a Sharks club best. Johan Garpenlov held the record for most assists in a game with 4. Larionov also with 4 points, tying the Sharks club record that Makarov also tied. Jeff Norton got the other assist on Makarov's 23rd of the season, and the Sharks led it 5-0. Now the only thing that was left to do was to preserve the shutout for Arturs Urbe, and they were able to do it in the third period, outshooting Anaheim 13-7, and they even picked up an additional goal, and it made Sandis Ozilinch a Sharks record holder for a personal high of 4 points in a game. Here's a headman pass. Norton to Ellick at center, moves to his left, cross the line, shoots, score!

0: getting the pass from Jeff Norton in a long headman feed that came from deep inside the Shark zone. Ellick got it onside at center, floated to his left, moved across the line, and picked up his 16th goal of the season. The Sharks lead it 6-0.
1: That came at 15:51 of the third period, and Ozilinch got the second assist, and so he joins Makarov and Larionov with a four-point afternoon. Ozilinch, another terrific effort.
2: Final score, the Sharks 6, the Mighty Ducks of Anaheim 0. Final meeting of the season between the two teams with the most fitting final score, because not only did the Sharks win 6-0 today, they sweep the season series 6-0 against the Mighty Ducks. Our post-game report will continue after this quick timeout on the San Jose Sharks Radio Network. Final score, the Sharks 6 and the Mighty Ducks of Anaheim 0. San Jose now unbeaten in their last three games. Have a record of 24 wins, 30 losses, and 12 ties. They pick up their 60th points of the season this afternoon. Final shots on goal, the Sharks had 31, the Mighty Ducks had 26. Our Southwest Airlines shots on goal contested was Cyclone Lewis of San Francisco. Cyclone, you were awfully close. You thought the Sharks would have 33 shots on net, but you were wrong. San Jose only had 31 tries on the Anaheim net, and so you didn't win our first prize of two tickets anywhere Southwest Airlines flies. For those fans who would like to take part in the shots on goal contest, all you have to do is get a postcard, put your name, address, telephone number on it, and put a guess down, any number, as to how many shots you think the Sharks are going to take on goal in the game. Send it to Sharks Shots on Goal Contest, 525 West Santa Clara Street, San Jose, California, zip code 95113. We will select one of those cards at random. A brief reminder that Cyclone Lewis said that Dale Craigwell would get the game-winning goal. Dale did not play today, so Cyclone, you were wrong on the bonus attempt as well.
3: Well, Cyclone, what you should have done is got a hold of the official scorer and given him one of the one-way tickets there and then had him change it to 31. You've just won, well, one way.
2: Right here, Chris, a very satisfying afternoon overall for the Sharks. They win 6-0 over Anaheim. They sweep the season series. They really put a dent into the Mighty Ducks' playoff hopes as the Sharks now have 60 points. They're 5 points ahead of the Mighty Ducks, 6 points ahead of the Los Angeles Kings after this afternoon. But it doesn't get any easier as the Buffalo coming to town on Tuesday and the Islanders on Thursday.
3: And certainly it doesn't, Dan, but as Kevin Constantine told you on the road trip, I believe it was in Ottawa, that this is the way they want it. If they're going to be in the playoffs, they have to earn it. And if they win, two things happen here. They set a record for the greatest turnaround in the history of the NHL. It was set 2 years ago by Quebec. It was 52 points. The Sharks are going to make the playoffs this year. They're going to have to break that record. Plus, they're going to have to beat some good teams along the way and make it into the playoffs. That's the way you want to do it. You don't want to back into it. Minnesota did it 3 years ago and made it all the way to the Stanley Cup Finals as the last team in the playoffs. So who knows what could happen.
2: It's going to be an interesting stretch drive. It already is as the Sharks defeat the Mighty Ducks of Anaheim today. Our statistician this afternoon was Herman Solomon. The on-site engineer for our broadcast was Bill Newbro. Production assistance came to you from John Bonacera, and our studio engineer at Network Central was Galahad DiPeralta. For Chris Collins, I'm Dan Rusinowski, reminding you once again of the final score. The San Jose Sharks 6 and the Mighty Ducks of Anaheim 0. We'll be back on the air on Tuesday, same place, San Jose Arena, and we'll start things with Coach's Chalkboard at 7:15 on Tuesday night as Alexander Mogilny, Dale Howardchuk, and the rest of the Buffalo Sabres come in town to challenge the Sharks. Until then, we thank you for joining us and say so long from San Jose Arena.
4: The San Jose Sharks post-game report has been brought to you by cold-filtered Miller Genuine Draft. Get out of the old. Get into the cold. And by Pepsi-Cola. 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Have fun. 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

0: 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Any publication, reproduction, retransmission, or other use of the descriptions and accounts of this game without the express written consent of the San Jose Sharks is strictly prohibited.
1: 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I'm Dan Rusinowski. Join me next time for another exciting episode of Classic Sharks.
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1: On Wednesday, July 29th, the San Jose Sharks announced a new five-year contract extension for star center Macklin Celebrini. To discuss this extension, Sharks general manager Mike Greer met with the media.
2: We'll start with Max.
3: Hey, Mike, how's it going?
4: Good, how are you?
3: Good. Thanks for taking the time to do this on a July. Just want to ask how this deal came together. It sounded like you guys were pretty in sync almost the whole time.
4: Yeah, it was, Pat, it was good working with Pat and Mac and his family to get through this, a couple weeks of listening to each other a little bit and seeing where they were at and going over it with Hasso and everything. So it came together at a decent pace, and we're really excited to get it done and happy to have Mac here committed for the next 5 years. And just wanted to really thank Hasso for his continued support and generosity and all the money and resources he's put into the organization and the team to help us succeed and give us everything we need to be to build this team the way we would like and hopefully build a championship caliber team.
3: At that number 18.8, you mentioned after free agency you guys had things mapped out. What was your expectation, but when this number came in, I mean, how much was this kind of expected? I don't know if you guys had like a max out price for him, but just how much did that number kind of come in expected when you're finalized to stay within that plan you talked about?
4: Yeah, well, at that time we didn't really know, fully know what the landscape was going to be. The offer sheet obviously changed things a little bit, but as far as it on our side with Macklin, we were preparing for everything. He with what he's done in his first couple of years in the NHL and in the Olympics and World Championships and everything, he would have had every right to ask for the max 20%, and we're very thankful that he was willing to give us some flexibility and take a little bit less and leave some money on the table to help us continue to grow our team. So when this all started, we were preparing for everything, and him asking for the max was something that was on the table that we were aware of.
3: You mentioned the offer sheet. How much did that play into it, and is that something that maybe changed your expectations going into this?
4: I don't know how much it changed it. I just think it changed the whole ecosystem and the landscape of players and scale. But it's kind of the new NHL. So it probably maybe changed things a little bit. But at the same time, we think, like I said, I think Mac, even before that, Mac would have had every right to come in here and say he wanted 20% and $20 million or whatever that number is, and ask for that. But like you said, really, really thankful that he was open to having some flex, giving us some flexibility.
3: And then last one for me here, just with guys like Colin Graf and Will Smith now too, even more so, I guess Will here is you see Macklin gets done now. Is it just kind of like you check one off the next box here of RFAs? You're able to kind of move on to the rest. And do you hope to get a guy like Will Smith signed this year as well? Because Macklin did it, you might be able to pull some strings there and get that done together, just like they've done with the ELCs.
4: Yeah, I don't think it's necessarily tick one off, move on to the next. I think I've had discussions with all three, over the last month or so. I think they're all at different stages. We're happy to get Max done now. I think Graffer's pretty close. Continuing to have dialogue with them and see where that goes. And, Smitty's definitely someone we'd like to lock up long-term as well. So, we'll see how it goes, but it's part of the plan to hopefully get them locked up long-term. But, if it doesn't happen, then, we'll be okay. And we'll figure out as the season goes on and into next summer.
5: Awesome. Thanks, Mike.
2: Curtis.
6: Good afternoon, Mike. Thank you again for doing this today. In terms of Macklin's contract, was there ever a possibility of going longer than 5 years? Was that something you might have wanted to do?
4: Well, I think every manager who as a player like Macklin of his quality and his status would, sure, we would have loved to have gone, 8 years, the full term allowed. But at the same time, I think we're happy that he was willing to commit to these 5 years, these five more years with us. And I get it. It kind of, every player is different. Some players want the security of as many years as they can get, and other players want to kind of see how things go. And I think in this situation, it makes all the sense in the world for Macklin to, commit these 5 years to us, which we're happy about. But at the same time, give them some flexibility to look and see where the cap is in 5 years, see how the team's doing, how the team's involvement evolved. Are we winning? Are we on track to win? And things like that. So, I think it gives them some options down the road. So, I think it's every player handles this differently and wants different things.
6: Is there any concern that this deal affects Will Smith's number or Colin Graf's number? I mean, just in terms of one contract relating to another, is there any possibility of that, do you think?
4: No, not really. I think, Graffer and Smithy are all good players and we're excited about them and happy to have them in the organization and want them to be in the organization for a long time. But, Mac's kind of a different cat, different animal here. I don't think his contract should affect the other two too much.
6: Was this important for you and for Macklin to get this done, before training camp, I guess?
4: Yeah, I think both sides were eager to try and get something done as quickly as possible once we got through free agency. And so it was good working with Mac and Pat to get through this. And, I think, Mac's a kid who's pretty dialed in and wants to just work and train and prepare himself the best he can for the season. So I don't think he really wanted to go into the year or into training camp having any distractions or anything like that.
6: Is this deal kind of an indication to the team that it's go time now? I mean, this is the rebuild's over and now it's time for the team to really take that next step.
4: I don't know if any of that's tied in together. This was more about us taking care of one of our own and Mac committing to us as well. So, I think we're just trying to keep moving in the right direction and take positive steps and improve. And I don't know if it's a signal for that, but, hopefully it just means that we're moving and we're doing some things right and we're moving in the right direction.
6: Is this, you mentioned Hossa kind of at the start. Are the Sharks going to be a team that you think will spend to the cap fairly regularly, in the years ahead?
4: I don't think spending to the cap's ever been an issue for Hossa. Like I said, he's given us everything we need, all the resources we need from, redoing the facilities here at Sharks Ice last summer to next summer redoing SAP. So, he loves the Sharks. He's very passionate about it. And, I think he'll give us any type of funds or resources needed to make the team better. So I'm very fortunate that way. We're all very fortunate in the organization. I have such an owner that is willing to do that and willing to look after everyone and make sure we have everything that's needed to be successful. So, I would imagine that'll continue as we go along. So very fortunate to have Hossa backing us.
6: And just one more for me is just, what are the challenges of building a team that you want to build when you have, a handful of players, maybe making, a majority of the cap or, just a handful, like a big cap numbers. What are the challenges in trying to build a team when there aren't players who are making such big numbers?
4: Yeah, I think, one is deciding who your core players are and hopefully being right on those decisions of the guys that you want to lock up and give term and give money to. And then the other piece to it is going to be, to continue to draft and develop well. And on the pro side, finding some some players that are maybe undervalued or under market value, and bringing them in to kind of support the group. So, you know, those are the things as you move forward, and your team maybe becomes more of a cap team. And like you said, if you have a lot of players that maybe are making a good chunk of the cap, it's hopefully being right on the ones you pay, and then continuing to draft and develop and finding some guys in free agency through trades that can maybe cost a little bit less, but can support your lineup properly.
6: All right. Thank you, Mike.
2: Eric.
5: Hey, Mike. Listen, thanks a lot. We appreciate it. Congratulations on the extension from Macklin here.
4: Thank you. I appreciate it.
5: I know you touched on it earlier with Max's question, but I'm just curious, how meaningful was it to you that Macklin went to Pat right away and said, look, I'm not trying to look for an industry standard here with this next contract, that, you know, he's not trying to set some record deal. I know it's a record AAV, but, you know, he's not trying to set an industry standard. How meaningful was that?
4: Yeah, I was very, you know, happy to hear it and very grateful, to be honest with you. I think, like I said, I think he would have had every right to ask for the full max, but, you know, for him to come out right away and kind of tell us that, you know, he wanted to make sure we had some flexibility down the road, and he wasn't looking to, you know, to take the max amount of money he could. So it meant a lot to me, you know, showed his faith and his commitment to the organization and him wanting to be here and be successful here. So, yeah, it was pretty, pretty important and pretty cool to, for me to hear that from such a young player, kind of having that maturity.
5: Did you feel you accomplished that duality with this deal, that being able to retain some flexibility with future moves and contracts and whatsoever, but also kind of show Macklin the respect that he's earned to this point and, you know, figures to continue to earn as he, you know, goes on here?
4: Yeah, I hope so. And I think so. You know, I think, you know, being a former player, I never begrudge a player for wanting to get as much money as they can, and earn a living in the short earning window here as players. So, you know, I think we wanted to make sure Mac felt valued here, that he was compensated fairly, you know, in our eyes, and no disrespect to anyone, in our eyes, he's the best young player in the league. So we felt like we wanted to pay him an amount that was commensurate with that. And, you know, on his side, like I said, he was willing to, you know, take a little bit less to leave us some flexibility so we can keep building up the roster as we go along. And so I think I was able to kind of hit both sides of it and, you know, feel fortunate to be able to do so.
5: You mentioned Hassel's generosity here, obviously, and we see it in the signing bonuses here and how it's structured. Was that any kind of, I mean, how was that conversation like, if you don't mind sharing any bit of it or whatsoever, just in terms of how to structure this thing and Hassel being fully on board?
4: Yeah, I mean, Hassel was great throughout the whole thing. I think he, you know, he realized what a special player Macklin is and how important it is and was for us to get him under contract. So, you know, he didn't hesitate when, you know, the sign bonus stuff came up. He was more than willing to do it, to get the deal done. And I think it just shows his commitment to the organization and to us trying to be the best hockey team we can be.
5: And my final question, this 5-year term, is that a good pathway in terms of length, in terms of what you as a club and Macklin himself want to accomplish and the objectives that you have on either side?
4: Yeah, I think it works for both sides. I think it, you know, it shows Mac's commitment to the organization and to his teammates and to the fans here, you know, to give it, you know, 5 more years after this year to kind of see where we're at and see if we're evolving and growing and winning games and competing for championships is, is what we all want and what Macklin especially wants. So, you know, it allows me, you know, that a little bit of time to keep building this thing up and seeing where it can go. And at the same time, you know, it does leave Mac some flexibility to see where the team is and where the cap's going, you know, in 5 years from now. So, you know, I think it works out well for both sides.
5: Thanks, Mike.
4: Yeah, thanks.
2: Chang.
7: Hey, Mike, congratulations.
4: Thanks, Chang. Appreciate it.
7: Going back to the last question from Eric, Carlson and Bedard, they also signed for 5 years too. So has that kind of become, that length has become sort of the, for players around that age, just sort of that perfect, you know, long enough commitment, but short enough that they can survey, like you said, what the cap will look like 5 years from now.
4: Yeah, I think it makes sense, but, you know, kind of like what I said earlier, every player is different. I think there's some players that are just more comfortable getting as much term as they can to have that security and money in their pocket and just so they can just not worry about their contract for a while and go out and play. And then there's others who are kind of have a little bit of the business savvy or business want to kind of be shorter and you know, kind of like you said, survey the landscape and see where things are going, not only with their team, but with the cap as well.
7: Is it safe to say, just based on what you've been saying, that if Macklin had asked for the maximum, which I believe was $20.8 million, that's something that you guys would have done because it's just how, like you said, best young player in the league?
4: Yeah, I think it's, you know, I don't think, you know, Hossa would have hesitated to give him that if that's what he asked for. So, again, very, very appreciative and happy that Mac just decided to leave us. Take a little bit less and give us some flexibility and have some, you know, some extra cap dollars down the road as we go on.
7: For those of us who aren't as, you know, familiar with, like, you know, signing bonus and just the cap in general, when a contract is that signing bonus heavy, is that something that is, it again, it just stacked in the favor of the player, you know, because you mentioned how that's something that Hossa has to approve. Is there any benefit for a team for a contract like that, or is that kind of more for on the player's side?
4: Well, I mean, for the player, right, he gets the money in their pocket soon, and they can, you know, if they're buying a house or if they just want to get into their bank to start going to work for them, the sooner the better in that regard. And then you know, on the other side, it was just the business side. It's really, I think there's, you know, some big, I don't know, some big corporations that run teams that, you know, have no problem giving out big signing bonuses, and they don't have to worry about, you know, the lesser pay throughout the season makes it sometimes easier for those bigger companies. So, you know, for Hossa individually, I think he never hesitated to, you know, to give this signing bonus that was requested. And, you know, for him, he's kind of digging in his own pocket. So it's kind of even greater, I guess, I don't know if sacrifice is a word, but commitment, I guess, is a better word from Hossa.
7: You know, going into this process, you know, even before July 1st and before the Leo Carlson offer sheet, the highest AAV at the time before the Carlson offer sheet was a Kaprizov's. You know, was it always your expectation that no matter what the figure ended up, that Macklin was going to be the highest paid player in the league? That's just sort of what you guys projected, what he deserved, and what was going to happen based on, you know, even the Kaprizov comp and obviously the Carlson offer sheet too?
4: We kind of had an idea it was going to head that way, just with what he's accomplished so far and his age and everything. We thought there was probably a good chance it was gonna be somewhere above Kaprizov. We didn't know where it would be above there, but we thought there was probably gonna be a good chance it would be above there. Yeah.
7: And is the next step to make Macklin Celebrini your captain?
4: Well, we're gonna enjoy today as the organization, and then you know, Warsaw and I will have some discussions about the leadership group and where we go from there on that. But you know, we have some new guys in here, so you know, we haven't, with all free agency and you know, vacation times and things like that, we haven't really had a ton of time to to really dig in and discuss what the leadership group will look like next year.
7: And speaking of Will Smith's, he's potential, he's eligible for extension too. Is your expectation that Will Smith will sign something this summer, or is there a possibility that it can hold to the season or next offseason?
4: I mean, we hope to get him done this summer, but I guess you never know. You never know how things are going to go, if it's going to work out or not. So I'm sure I'll have continue to have a conversation with his agent here as we go on throughout the summer and see if we can hammer something out. And, if not, well, we'll probably stay at it throughout the season and see how the season goes and so on. So we'll hope to get it done. But like I said, you never know.
7: And my last one for now, I think a lot of contracts this summer are the expectation is that the cap is going to go up like 8 to 9% every year. And of course, we can't see into the future, 4 or 5 years from now. But is the expectation, the projection internally on your side that the cap is going to go up, at that kind of clip over the next 4 to 5 years?
4: Yeah, we have the expectation it's going to go up. I think we have over the next, this year and in the next 2 years after that, we have a pretty good idea where we think it'll be after that. We're projecting it to go up. I don't know, maybe not as aggressive as you said, but we're still projecting it to continue to go up, in years 4, 5, 6 from now. But yeah, we think hockey's in a good place, which it's great for everyone, good for teams, good for players. And we think that means the game's growing and we think it'll keep going. So I think the cap will continue to rise. How much each season after we get through the next few years, I don't know, but I think it'll keep going up.
7: If not 8 to 9%, could you share what you guys are kind of projecting, or is that internal?
4: That's kind of an internal thing. Sorry.
7: Okay. All right. Thanks, Mike.
4: Thanks.
2: We'll go to Ann.
8: Hi. Just one from me, Mike. Payday like this is a big event in a young athlete's life, and you've alluded to Macklin's work ethic and his attitude. I'm just wondering, you've gotten to know him pretty well over these 2 years. How do you think this is going to change him? How do you think this is going to motivate him? How do you think he'll respond to being the league's highest paid player, even if it doesn't last forever, obviously, but just how do you think he's going to handle this whole thing?

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1: Be great. And I think those players like that, that's just how they're wired, and they're going to keep working and pushing themselves to be the best version of themselves they can. And, you know, if anything, I think you'll want to, you know, reward the organization and Hossel for showing the faith in him. But I don't think he'll change too much. He's got an unbelievable drive and desire to be the best, and I don't expect that to change.
2: Great. Do you think he'll get a place of his own now?
1: I wouldn't be surprised if him and Smitty live together. Then we'll have to, hopefully it'll, I won't be getting any late night calls of trouble though.
2: All right. Thank you.
1: Thanks.
3: Max.
4: Mike, we hear stories all the time about how players' negotiations, whether they fly to go meet somebody or whatever it is, and kind of based off that last answer, did you have to negotiate with Macklin while he was practicing, doing off-season work? Can you walk us through maybe some of the process, whether it was phone calls or how you guys went through handling this with such a special player?
1: I mean, I would probably say 90% of it went through his agent, Pat Brisson, and Pat was great to work with. I think that's where the most of the conversations went. I think Mac and I had a conversation about a week or so ago, just about, you know, the situation, his contract, the organization, where I see things going and things like that. We had a good conversation about, just about the team and what things would look like and, you know, in the future and things like that. And, so a little bit of conversation with him, but it mostly was going through as his agent.
4: Was there a lot of mostly phone calls, obviously just based off, you know, the agent's summer and things like that? Or would you guys get some in-person meetings too? Because being in person can always change and be a little different than a phone call.
1: Yeah, in person definitely can be a little bit different. Pat came out here in June to meet with myself and Hossel. We had a good conversation then. It kind of, not even about numbers, just about the vision for the franchise and things like that. So, but, you know, for the most part, just being the summer and, you know, Max in Vancouver and Pat's in LA and I'm in San Jose, I think, you know, I think we felt good enough and there was enough urgency on both sides to try and get something done that, we didn't feel like we needed to get together in person.
4: Awesome. Thanks, Mike. Congrats.
1: Thanks.
3: Anything else here before we let Mike go? Okay. Thanks, everyone. Appreciate the time. If we have any other updates, we will keep you posted. Thanks, all.
1: Thanks, guys.
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1: Today's Spotlight features one of the up-and-coming defensemen in the San Jose Sharks organization, Ryan Lynn, drafted by the Sharks 21st overall in the 2026 NHL Entry Draft. And Ryan, first of all, welcome to San Jose. I understand that you've been to the Bay Area before playing box lacrosse or something else. So, well, when did that happen?
2: Yeah, thanks for the introduction. I came down to the Bay Area probably 7 or 8 years ago now, and my lacrosse team from Richmond was in the U.S. Box Lacrosse National Championships, and we ended up winning. And, it's a good memory from here, for sure.
1: What do you think about the importance of playing another sport? I know that basically you could say that lacrosse is somewhat hockey and soccer combined on foot. Yeah. Very fast sport, got to handle a stick the same way. But how does that help you become a better hockey player?
2: Yeah, for me, the one thing I really thought helped was my hand-eye coordination. Catching and cradling and passing the lacrosse ball kind of translated into knocking pucks down and having a good stick on the ice. So

0: Yeah, it's a pretty ferocious game out there, so I think my competitiveness also helped playing lacrosse.
1: Well, that's really awesome. And I can tell you from my experience in lacrosse that sometimes you have to hold the ball right-handed, hold the stick, and then you hold it left-handed. Do you ever think of trying that in hockey?
0: Probably not. I mean, I did switch. You had to switch grips a little bit in lacrosse a few times, but I think in hockey, if you did that, you'd be putting yourself at a disadvantage.
1: Yeah,
0: So.
1: the only one I knew who did that was Gordie Howe. He did it a couple of times, but that was when the sticks were straight.
0: Yeah.
1: How old were you when you first picked up the game of hockey?
0: I was around 2.5 years old. My older brother, Teo, he's 3 years older than me. He started at 5 years old, and I came right after him, and just picked it up right away and joined a team when I could and started playing. Yeah.
1: Well, you were born in Richmond, BC. It's near Vancouver.
0: Yeah, we moved to Richmond when I was one, and then the last 17 years of my life, I've been in Richmond, which is awesome.
1: Well, that's a great, great cradle for hockey. And of course, there's another defenseman in the history of the San Jose Sharks that was born in Richmond. His name is Scott Hannon, played over 1,000 games in the NHL, and he's been on the air with me as my broadcast partner a few times, runs things over at Sharks Ice for the youth programs. Do you know much about him?
0: No, I haven't met him in person, but being from Richmond, I've heard of him, and when you play 1,000 games in the NHL, that's really impressive. So, if I could do that, that'd be awesome. And follow his footsteps, I guess.
1: What's really interesting about that is that he was selected 23rd in the NHL draft the same year that San Jose had another first-round pick, Patrick Marleau, at the very top. So you have that in common, too, that you were both first-round picks, the second, in his case, the second, in your case, the third pick by the San Jose Sharks. But we'll get to all that in a second. I want to get back to when it all started for you. You told us how old you were when you started playing. When did it become apparent to you that you might have a special talent?
0: I would say probably when I was 15 years old at the WHL Bantam Draft. I was always pretty good and one of the better players in the area growing up, but that kind of put in perspective for me at least, like, hey, I might be pretty good at this thing and, work hard and I can take it somewhere. So that's really when it all clicked for me, I think.
1: And so from there, you move on and you go to a pretty good junior program in Vancouver. Obviously, that's another step forward to play in the Western Hockey League. What was that jump like?
0: Yeah, it was hard. For me, I think I took a bit to get used to the pace and the size of the guys and all that. But once I adjusted, I think I really took off and my game started excelling pretty rapidly. And I think Vancouver did a great job with me and gave me opportunity and time to develop. And I couldn't thank them enough. Yeah.
1: Growing up, too, you had another connection to the game of the NHL anyway. Yogi Svechkovsky was a big influence on you, and we had games in which he played against the Sharks quite a bit in his career. Tell us how that relationship started and where it began.
0: Yeah, it's a bit of a funny story, actually. My minor hockey team, Seafair, he was the skills coach when I was first started when I was five. So I worked with him since, from 5 years old to 13 years old, probably really closely. He kind of started moving up levels and moving up. And obviously now he's in the NHL, which shows how great of a coach he is. And but yeah, we still have that relationship. He helped me so much. And he's just an unreal coach, I think.
1: Well, I always remember that he's always wanted to speak about you and stand up for you. And isn't it somewhat of a coincidence that the Sharks traded up for the Flyers draft pick, and he's, of course, coaching in that organization, so he didn't have a chance to speak up for you because the Sharks took that pick and drafted you?
0: He sent my dad a text just congratulating us, and what a funny coincidence that was that it was Philly's pick that that the Sharks got to draft me. But it was an awesome experience at the draft, and I won't forget it.
1: I want to have you tell us a little bit about yourself as a hockey player. Everything that I get in the scouting reports is that you play with a lot of intelligence, a lot of intensity, and a lot of discussion is about your offensive production. The fact that you're right-handed is a big deal. But what about the defensive hockey? I understand that you really, really put a lot of attention on that and, in fact, are very competitive in the defensive zone.
0: I totally agree with everything you just said. And my mentality that I've had is, defend hard, get the puck back so you can go play offense and use my skills that I have and an ability to go score and create plays. And and be a good player offensively. So my mindset is to kill plays and get the puck back as fast as I can and get it going in the offensive zone.
1: What about the fact that every level you go up, everybody's a lot stronger? I suppose that probably happened. You played one game your first season in the WHL, and then you got a lot more after that. Did you notice that jump very, very effectively?
0: Yeah, it does. It took me a bit in the WHL to get used to it, and I think it's going to take a bit in the NCAA to get used to it, and then hopefully the pro level. It's always just going to go up, but I think with my brain and my work ethic, I want to get better. I want to get stronger. I want to just put the work in and put my head down and get better. So, I don't think it's going to be a big problem for me being a little undersized. And, I can work through it.
1: Well, there are some other defensemen in the NHL that aren't exactly huge guys. I'm thinking of Lane Hutson, who plays for the Montreal Canadiens, and he's an offensively talented guy that pays a lot of attention to what's going on in his own end. Could that be one of your people that you look up to see the way to play?
0: Yeah, I mean, I wouldn't say we're, a mirror image of each other or anything, but you saw what he did in the playoffs this year. He was unbelievable for them. So, I would love to take a few things from his game and try to implement it into mine.
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1: We're in the spotlight with Ryan Lynn, San Jose Sharks 2026 21st overall draft pick. I want to ask you, too, about growing up. I suppose you were a Canucks fan, right?
0: Yeah, I was a diehard.
1: Who were your favorite players?
0: When I was little, it was Bo Horvat. Me and my brother loved him. And then once Quinn Hughes came on the scene in Vancouver, it was him for me. And he was my guy that I looked up to. So, yeah.
1: Well, that's another good comparison, because if you look at the way Quinn Hughes plays, he has escapability, tremendous edge work on his skates. You're a great skater, too. Again, pays attention when he doesn't have the puck. There's another guy you could look up to.
0: Yeah, I mean, I've watched so much video and games of his, just being a Canucks fan, that I appreciate his game so much, and he's unbelievable. And if I could take one thing from his game, I'd do it in a heartbeat. Yeah.
1: One of your future teammates with the San Jose Sharks could be Adam Gaudette, who played here last season and did a great job. I understand you may have an interesting connection to him growing up in Vancouver.
0: Yeah, he was on the Canucks for a couple of years there, and one of my buddies that I played with minor hockey, his dad is somehow friends with Gaudette, and he got him out to a practice, and the winner of the shootout at the end got to get his stick, and fortunately I won the shootout and got his stick, so I still have a stick at home, and got a picture with him framed in my house, and it's really cool. I mean, it's all full circle moment for me, for sure.
1: You think you might bring that back to training camp just to show him?
0: Yeah, I might have to. I mean, it's a pretty old stick now, but maybe he'd want to see it, and it'd be pretty cool.
1: You mentioned going to college, and this is a new option available for major junior players that wasn't available until this past season. You're going to go to University of Denver. You're going to play for David Carl. His brother Matt played for the San Jose Sharks, and you're going to go there with Daxon Rudolph, who is also one of the top draft picks among the defensemen in the first round in 2026. What about that, the fact that you and he are going to be the first pair of first-rounders that play at the University of Denver?
0: It is cool. When Daxon went, I couldn't say I was too surprised. I think he's an unbelievable player, and he he deserves all the recognition he's getting. And I can't wait to play alongside him and compete with him. And in practices, they're going to be hard and they're going to be good. And I think we're going to make each other better. And he's also a great friend of mine. So, off the ice, it's going to be a fun year, yeah.
1: Have you had any chances to run into Macklin Celebrini over the years?
0: Yeah, this summer here, I've gotten to get out with those guys quite frequently, actually. And I've got invited to, the special 3-on-3 game with him and Bedard a few times. So, I've got to meet him, and now that I'm in the same organization as him, it's cool, because I mean he's a superstar in the NHL already, so him being from Vancouver, it's awesome.
1: He knows exactly what the transition to college hockey is like, because he played at Boston University, and then of course the next step to the NHL and the Vancouver area connection. Yeah. Do you plan on doing that?
0: I plan on taking anything I can from him, pick his brain, all the information, and because you know he knows how to do it, and he knows how to do it the right way. So, yeah, I would love to talk to him about that and kind of pick his brain.
1: Some people go to play college hockey just because it's a place to play hockey, and others go also because of the educational opportunity. I understand that education is important to you too.
0: Yeah, both my parents are educators, so you know they want me to get a degree and you know have a life after hockey because you know there is. And but yeah, I'm going there for hockey, and I want to be an NHL player, and I'm gonna put the work in and try to become that. I'm not saying I'm just gonna flub off on my classes in school, but I wanna be an NHL player. I wanna play hockey for the rest of my life. So
1: we know about all of those things being absolutely true, and you know what? Going to a place like that is a great opportunity for you to play against men. Really full time. Mm-hmm. Is that the biggest thing you think that you're going to notice? Also, the ability to train 5 days a week and play on Fridays and Saturdays.
0: Yeah, you hit it right on the nail. I think for me, getting those 5 days in the gym and really working at that is going to help me. And then, like you said, I'm going to challenge myself. I want to be challenged. I don't want the path to be easy. I want to go through some adversity and stronger, bigger. Guys or older guys are going to help with that, and I'm excited for the challenge. Honestly, I want to be challenged.
1: What's the hardest part about getting shots through to the net when you're playing on the point in the power play?
0: Probably those big bodies that guys are willing to do anything to block the shot. So creating lanes, getting it through small holes. I think I've done a pretty good job of that already, but it is hard when guys are selling out and trying to get any piece of it with their teeth or anything.
1: But a big part of that, obviously, is the way you anticipate where it's going to be and when it's going to happen. In other words, to make the decision what to do with the puck even before it gets there. Would you say that's something that you try to maximize?
0: Yeah, definitely. I think my brain is the best part of my game. So when I can use that and outthink guys and outmaneuver guys, that's where I become really dangerous and can get those through.
1: Well, you say that, but, the old story in hockey is that you can be stronger than somebody, you can be faster than somebody, and you can be smarter than somebody, and you got to take two of those three things. But when you get into physical play, I'm told that you are very competitive in making sure that you get the puck and a big scrum for it. To what do you attribute that?
0: I think I probably would say my brother, just my competitiveness. He's 3 years older than me, so I was always getting beat up and losing, honestly, to him my whole life. So, I've kind of brought that wherever I went, and I don't like to lose a puck battle. I want to win, and I'm competitive, and I'll do anything. I think, if I have to lay a hit, I'm not afraid to do it at all. So, yeah.
1: Also, understanding the physics of hockey, using your body to best advantage, right?
0: Yeah. Yeah. I mean, maybe my dad, he's a math teacher. Geometry and whatever goes into it, he loves that part of the game. So angles, everything. Yeah.
1: Are you good at math?
0: I'm okay. Yeah. I mean, I'm not. My brother is trying to be a mathematician and whatever. He studies math in university, but I'm not so smarty pants as him.
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1: We're visiting with Ryan Lynn here in our Shark Spotlight feature. I want to ask you also about the fact that when you got drafted by the San Jose Sharks, 21st overall, just tell us about what that experience was like to, with your brother, your parents, and the whole experience.
0: Yeah, honestly, I didn't think it was, going to be anything like that. My parents were really emotional, and but for me, that day and weekend was, it's all about them. I am the one getting drafted, but that weekend wasn't about me. It was about them and everything they've done for me to get here. And my brother was a big part of that, my grandparents, my sister. So for me, it was making that whole experience about them and whatever they wanted.
1: Your family comes from Taiwan, at least partly. Your grandfather was from there, and your other relatives are from Japan. Your family speaks Japanese. There's a very large Asian component to the community in the Bay Area. What are your thoughts about being part of that?
0: Yeah, honestly, just walking around yesterday. I mean, yesterday was my first day here, and walked around a little bit in the area, and you know, I noticed a lot of Asian people, and you know, I didn't realize that the Bay Area had that many people, and but yeah, I think it's awesome. Like, the, you know, community's growing, and it's you know, I guess they're getting on the ice, and I actually got asked to take a picture with someone yesterday, which is pretty cool. So yeah, but seeing that kind of, you know, area grow is really cool.
1: What else do you know about San Jose, about the hockey tradition here?
0: I, you know, don't know a whole lot. I'm gonna have to learn, but I know they've had, you know, a lot of special players like Joe Thornton and Marlowe, these all-time greats, and you know, it says something that they're still around here and you know, helping this organization out. They must love it. They must, you know, it must be a big part of their lives. So yeah, I'm excited for it.
1: What do you think you're going to gain the most about going to a National Hockey League training camp?
0: Seeing the guys that want to make the NHL like me, I think, you know, the draft, you know, doesn't matter now. Everyone's in the same place. We're all trying to have a lasting impression and ultimately make a team at some point. So, yeah, seeing how bad these guys want to fight for it.
1: Listen, we are really excited about having you as part of the organization, and we wish you the best of luck, and we thank you for joining us.
0: Yeah, thank you so much, Dan.
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0: Well, the big day is upon us. Macklin Celebrini has signed a contract extension. I'm with the Hall of Famer Dan Rusinowski. You've seen the franchise from the very beginning. You've seen a lot of players sign contract extensions. Where does this one slot in terms of the importance, but also the type of player Macklin is to this franchise?
1: In terms of the type of player Macklin is, in terms of the type of person Macklin is, and in terms of where this stands in the organization, this is a momentous day. It's a very important day because it's very obvious now that Macklin Celebrini is going to be a San Jose Shark for the next 6 years. That puts permanence into what's going on with Mike Greer's building program. It puts some urgency into accelerating that as well, which is exciting for the fans. And the most exciting thing is that one of the truly best players in the game is going to wear teal, black, and white for that time span and is going to make the Sharks franchise not only a destination for a lot of people, but also a place where fans are going to pay attention and they're going to make the Sharks their favorite team, and it's going to enhance ticket sales both here in San Jose and on the road, wherever the Sharks travel. And we've already seen some evidence of that, but it's even going to multiply now.
0: Rusi, help me out here with the numbers. It's interesting because $18.8 million for 5 years, it's a new league high in terms of the average annual value, but it also qualifies, I think, as a hometown discount in San Jose. It kind of does go both ways. The interesting, the number is very interesting here.
1: Mike Greer alluded to that in his session with the media when he's basically stated that Macklin had the full right to, for what he's performed so far in his career and everything that he's done, to ask for the absolute maximum, and they probably would have given it to him. But he thanked the representation led by Pat Brisson of Macklin Celebrini and Macklin himself, and thanked Hasso Plattner, of course, for his great commitment to the team and to the city, for everything that's going on with the club. To come to this decision. And I look at it a little differently, Brody. You know, I think that it all starts for me with that offer sheet that was signed by Leo Carlson. Right. That changed the dynamic of things a little bit, not as much as people might think with Macklin, perhaps, but I look at that in a different way than most people. I don't look at that $18 million number for Leo Carlson as completely salary. Part of that for me is cost of acquisition in the case of the Flyers and cost of retention in the case of Anaheim. So you look at the bonus structure with Macklin and you see some of the same type of things going on. The actual salary part is certainly much lower. The bonus structure is higher. And I think that that's part of the calculus that goes on with the clubs. And that really is more of a reflection as to how they're going to deal with other players. In other words, when they're negotiating, and I'm not, you know, doing the negotiating, but, you know, when you have a number like that, it's not just salary. There's a lot of other factors that go into it, and that's part of the negotiating process as well. And I think it was very clever the way that the Sharks put that all together to not only set things up for success for Macklin and for his family, but also for the Sharks and their family for now and in the future.
0: Nobody's questioning whether this should have happened. I think some people were just looking at the clock and looking at offer sheets being out there. There was some pressure, maybe just a little bit, to get this done, almost to the point where it's just kind of a relief, Dan, that it's done. Like, again, nobody was thinking against it. Everybody's certainly happy about it. There's zero criticism of this deal. In fact, only praise, honestly, on both sides. Is there kind of that feel of relief that now this is locked in?
1: Well, I think that that's becoming the new expectation now because of, you know, it all started a couple of years ago when St. Louis signed a couple of guys to offer sheets in Groberg and Holloway from Edmonton. They weren't able to match because of where they were stuck. So there's a bigger picture that's going on here, Brody, in the way that teams, A, manage their cap number, which is going to go up, and B, the other side of it, how they manage the offer sheets, if there are any. I really think this is going to be more the norm than it is going to be an exception. And relief is sort of the feeling that I have, but also excitement, just tremendous excitement about the prospects for the San Jose Sharks as a major force in the National Hockey League. And they're going to be that, not just because of one player, but because of all of the other after effects that it's going to produce. And there will be quite a bit.
0: You know, it makes it easier for all this to happen this summer, too, especially with Macklin's experience in the Olympics this past hockey season. But then after the NHL season, there was Worlds, and he was named captain of Team Canada. Sidney Crosby wanted him to continue wearing the C. And, oh, yeah, I don't know if this matters or not, but he is the cover artist of now NHL 27. And throw in today's contract extension. It's been a great you know, 6-8 past 12 months for Macklin Celebrini. But all of that kind of does align today, and it almost makes it easier for this to happen today. Just an understanding, like, this goes in line with a trajectory of number 71.
1: It really does, Brody. And, you know, there are a lot of other ways to take that idea. First of all, the fact that he now is under contract for long term, that makes it a much simpler process to put that C on his sweater.
0: Right.
1: And I really think that that's probably what they were waiting for. The other part of it is, you know, when he became the captain of Team Canada, I just thought it was really fascinating the way that they held off naming Crosby to the team until after that decision was made. I think that was all part of the process, too. It's the process of Macklin Celebrini becoming a major face in the National Hockey League, right now the face for the next number of years, taking the position that Crosby, Lemieux, Gretzky had before him. Joe Thornton certainly was one of the guys on that list too. But this is something we haven't ever seen. With all love and respect to Joe and to Patrick Marleau and to everybody else that came before him, we've never quite seen anything like this when it comes to what's going on with Macklin Celebrini, and that should make everybody in the Bay Area really pumped up.
0: You're in the broadcaster office right now, where both you and I spend a lot of time, and it's not for us in that office to decide who is the next captain of this team, right? That's Ryan Warsawski. That's Mike Greer. That's a bunch of other hockey brains inside the organization. But to your point earlier, I think we can see the trajectory here. He couldn't be captain without the contract extension. Now the contract extension has happened. I think in all fairness, there are still more conversations that need to happen. There are some new players coming in. You have to really form the leadership group before you actually figure out who the captain's going to be and how this is going to shake out. But I think to your point, all of this does kind of line up in an obvious way eventually, right?
1: We know where this is going.
0: Right.
1: However, having said that, Mike also alluded to the fact in his session with the media that there are other players that have great leadership capabilities that are coming to the team, and they do have to have a discussion after enjoying all of the great news about the day to then make the next move when it comes to the leadership group. And that's a process. Remember, this process started last year when Macklin Celebrini was given an A, an alternate captain's A, and that meant that he was part of all of the leadership group meetings. He was able to get involved in that and to learn a lot about how that goes on. And then, you know, you have some responsibility to talk to the officials at times because you wear that letter. And let's not forget about that word, too. This contract and this extension brings a lot of responsibility to Macklin Celebrini beyond the game itself. First of all, within the scope of the game, he has that leadership. Whether he has a letter or not, he has that leadership role. He just set a Sharks record for 115 points in a season, and he's going to be here for six more years. So that's obviously the key building block of the team. But beyond that, he's got more responsibilities away from the game. There will be distractions. There will be people wanting to have his attention. And, you know, it's going to escalate. I can't think of anybody at the age of 20 who's handled it as well as Macklin Celebrini, who's been as prepared for this. You know, I'm thinking of one of my other passions, Formula One. And I remember when Lewis Hamilton came to Formula One, I think he may have been as well prepared for that as any other race driver that has ever been developed. And Macklin Celebrini is on a kind of a similar path here in San Jose and in the National Hockey League.
0: But to be honest, Dan, you talk about Macklin's path. Do you really feel like you have a good grasp on where it's going? Because even from rookie season to sophomore season, he still made a jump that nobody could have predicted or expected. So where do we go for this third NHL season? And beyond that, and wherever this contract takes him, it's kind of even impossible to know where his ceiling is right now.
1: Well, knock on wood, stay healthy. That's part of it. But the other part of it, too, is we've seen the stock market chart of great stars develop in different ways.
0: Right.
1: And, you know, we saw it with Mario Lemieux. He had 100 points his first year in the National Hockey League. That's really incredible when you think about it. Wayne Gretzky and Marcel Dion were tied for the top scorers in the league their first year. They're, you know, again, a very unique time in the NHL. But what we're seeing here is something that I can only say, forgetting all of the other variables, the sky's the limit for this kid. The sky is the limit. And in terms of the Sharks' chances to win a Stanley Cup, that's also becoming part of the conversation. And let me tell you something. Had the Sharks made the playoffs last season, I think they would have done some damage. And the same thing could happen right now and will happen right now. But the thing is, it's not going to be easy to get there. I still think that even with all of the excitement around this and the improvement with the defense and the development of Askarov for another year and all of the other young players like Sam Dickinson and Will Smith and Igor Chernyshov and so many others, that the Sharks are likely, at least to start the year, to be in a position where they were last year, in that they are going to be about five or six teams playing for three or four spots. And, you know, they might be able to overachieve that as they did last year, and I think that would be great. But I think that that's a reasonable look at where they're going to be. So be prepared for a long and tough season, also with a lot more attention being placed, if that can be possible, on Macklin Celebrini every shift he's on the ice. And so I think that that's going to lead to the rest of the leadership group and the rest of the people in the forward positions, especially to closing that gap a little bit between what Macklin's going to produce, which the sky is the limit, and who that second and third scorer are on the team.
0: Final thought, Ruzy, and I think it's just the timing and the sequence of events here, and Macklin doing this deal on what, again, a lot of people are saying it's the biggest AAV ever in the NHL by average, but it's also still very much a hometown discount. He could have probably earned in the $20 million range per year, and people would have said, okay, that still works. But the fact that he got to go kind of early in this, and there are some other players that are due for contracts or are eligible to have extensions, the fact that Macklin got to go early and set this tone, Dan, I think should probably do great things for the organization and its future and what they're capable of, because everybody else can kind of see the direction and maybe the buy-in from somebody like Celebrini.
1: It speaks to a couple of things. It speaks to Macklin Celebrini's maturity. It speaks to his leadership ability. Yeah. And the fact that some of the greatest players in the league before him, Sidney Crosby, Connor McDavid, are two good examples, who have done some of the same things because of one really overarching goal, and that's to win the Stanley Cup.
0: Right.
1: And you can't win the Stanley Cup by yourself. So I think it really is a remarkable day for the San Jose Sharks, and really an abject lesson to the entire National Hockey League as to how to make that move forward, even with star players, if you want to win the Stanley Cup. And that makes everybody excited.
0: Well, it's a hard salary cap in the NHL, so numbers are important, but windows are important. And this contract window now for Macklin Celebrini should take the franchise into hopefully some golden years. Really appreciate this, Ruzy. And hopefully soon we're talking about more players being extended by the San Jose Sharks.
1: Thank you, Brody. It's an exciting time.
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0: Hey, welcome to a brand new season of The Undercurrent. I'm Tara Sloan, coming at you from the Bay Area today. I am down here doing some games for NBC, so I will be back on your screens this season too. So, so good to be here. And as always, our mission on The Undercurrent is to introduce you to some of the people making positive strides in the world of hockey. So to kick things off, a Northern California success story. Brooke Bryant is a two-time PWHL champion with the Minnesota Frost. Brooke grew up in Linden, which, for reference, is not too far from Stockton, if you know where that is. And while girls hockey has exploded across Northern California in recent years, it really wasn't so long ago that players like Brooke had to travel for hours just to find a team where girls could play together. So you'll hear Brooke talk about the sacrifices her parents made so she could play the game she loved. Brooke will be in Stockton this week for an on-ice clinic and in San Jose this week for a meet and greet. But if you can't make it in person, you can get to know her a little bit right now. Here is my conversation with Brooke Bryant.
1: Well, Brooke, it's finally nice to meet you, I guess, face-to-face. Well, the first time we talked, we were on the phone. Now we're on Zoom. So next time, hopefully we'll be in person.
2: Yeah, right?
1: Nice to see you.
2: Yeah, nice to see you too.
1: So I had caught you earlier and you were just coming from practice. So tell me what's happening in Minnesota right now.
2: Yeah, it's been busy. I've gotten into a good routine here. I've been skating and working out with the same group all summer. So it's been good. I was traveling around a bit in the summer, but now I've been in Minnesota for a good stretch and yeah, just trying to get ready for the season.
1: Okay, well, your story is so interesting and so unique, given that you grew up in the Bay Area and not too many players out of California yet, although one other on your team, so that's cool.
2: Yeah.
1: So how did you get into playing hockey? Like, why was this the sport for you?
2: Yeah, so I actually started with roller hockey. That's how I found my mom's rollerblades in the garage, and I tossed them on, and I would just skate circles in our driveway, and then I would get tired going one way, so I'd go back the other way. And one day, my dad brought home a hockey stick, and it just kind of never stopped. I started playing roller, went to a roller rink in Stockton, and then some of the kids that I played with there played for the Stockton Coach, which is the ice hockey club that I started playing with, and I just hopped in. I don't even think I had tryouts. I think it was just kind of mid-season. I hopped on and just never stopped. But yeah, roller hockey is how I started, And I still play today, but that's how I got into playing ice hockey.
1: Was this something that your parents, like a world that your parents knew about at all?
2: No, so no one in my family plays hockey. I mean, they were always just, you know, I did all the sports growing up. Me and my sister were pretty, you know, into everything. And it's just something that I guess I chose just randomly. But yeah, I think my dad might have played for a little bit, but not, it was only for like a little bit growing up. But yeah, I'm the only hockey player in my family for sure.
1: Your parents have been quoted as saying that you had single-minded purpose ever since you were young. What did that look like for you when it came to playing hockey?
2: Yeah, I think, you know, like I said, hockey was definitely not very common. And, you know, growing up, I was the only one in my school playing. And for a long time, I was the only girl playing too. So I just kind of did my own thing. And I loved playing, and it was just something that I had such a strong passion for. So I think no matter, you know, what other people were doing, I just really knew that hockey was, you know, something for me.
1: So you were playing with the boys for quite a while. When did you hit the point where you're like, you know what, I need to take this to the next level and therefore, you know, join a girls team? Because it probably wasn't weird to you at the beginning at all, right?
2: No, yeah, it wasn't. Once I started kind of getting older and had, you know, aspirations of playing in college, I knew that to be able, you know, to get recruited and get on to the scene for college, I need to start playing with the girls. And so I can't even remember what age. I think I want to say like U16 or maybe right before, maybe U14. I started playing in San Jose, and yeah, that, you know, it helped out a lot, because then we would play in tournaments all in the East Coast, Midwest, you know, probably like once or twice a month, and going out there and just getting, you know, those first looks from colleges and So yeah, that was huge for me. And at the same time, I was playing with the boys in Stockton because it was, right here at home. And yeah, that's kind of how I started playing with the girls. It was knowing that I needed to get eyes on me to get recruited. So.
1: Were you a hockey fan like on TV? It's amazing how many young players I speak to who actually like they're like I don't really watch, I just play.
2: Yeah, you know what? I actually, so this goes back to like how I kind of got into it, but my family had season tickets to the Stockton Thunder, which was the ECHL team at the time in Stockton.
1: Right.
2: So that was part of, my first kind of glimpse of hockey. And I think that also kind of led into, the roller skating and then my dad bringing home the sticks and stuff like that. But yeah, so we would go all the time to those games, season ticket holders. So we were there nonstop, and then once I kind of got into watching them play there, and then started to follow the NHL, just being a kid around the rink, I just loved everything about it.
1: Did you know anything about women's hockey? Obviously, you started to set your sights on college, so you knew that college was an option. Were you watching, World Championship or Olympic hockey at that point?
2: Yeah, I think not so much college, but yeah. Women, I mean, World Championships and Olympic, like Team USA was kind of the stuff that I would be watching. I think it was like at the time, it was mainly I would just be watching NHL because, you don't see there wasn't as much eyes on the women's game. But whenever the Olympics came around, I was always glued to the TV. So that was definitely something that I would follow when I was younger.
1: Did you have a favorite player? Was there anybody that you're like, oh,
2: Yeah,
1: I want to be her?
2: it's pretty surreal, but I just remember growing up, Kendall Coyne was like one of my favorite players, and so being able to be with her on the same team the last 2 years is crazy. I remember that our first game for PW the first year was in Boston, and I remember there was like a TV timeout, and I was sitting on the bench, and she's just sitting right next to me. I'm like, this is crazy, like sold out rink, and I'm playing with Kendall, so that was pretty awesome. But yeah, she was always one of the players that I really enjoyed her game. There's a whole bunch of others, the Lammer twins, Megan Duggan. But yeah, it's Kendall always sticks out in my mind just because now I know her as a person, and so it's pretty crazy.
1: That is, do you have those like little glimpses anymore, or is it normal after 2 seasons with her?
2: I think it's kind of like a little bit, but now that I've kind of, been with these girls and I've been able to play at this level, it's definitely mellowed out now. I don't get as like starstruck, I think. Hopefully not.
1: I mean, yes, I think now you can see her as a human being, right? Rather than
2: Yeah.
1: as
2: Now
1: this
2: we're just like friends, so
1: mythical
2: it's
1: figure.
2: cool. Yeah.
1: What is it? I mean, she's not just such a strong player, she's such a strong leader. What have you gleaned from her? What do you take away from,
2: Yeah, I
1: her,
2: think
1: being?
2: just the way that she approaches every day, like she's a true professional. Like every rep, she's giving it her all. She's keeping everyone engaged, in the locker room between periods. She always has, something to say, and it's not like just to fill the space. It's something that really makes our team, get fired up. Or it just she always has the right things to say, and I just think her work ethic is something that being able to play with her the last 2 years has been awesome for me to see, and trying to make my game, approach it the same way that she does.
1: Well, that she is beloved in San Jose because she spent some time as a Sharks reporter. She was the only other Sharks reporter before me, so on NBC. So it's a pretty cool shoes to or skates to follow in. So you're watching the game, and then when did you realize that you needed to like get more and more serious if you wanted to take the next step to college?
2: I think once I kind of hockey started taking up a lot of my time, I kind of, like I said before, when I was younger, I played kind of all the sports, and then hockey became just more and more, I became more competitive in it, and I was playing in San Jose, I was playing in Stockton, playing roller hockey. So I kind of knew that that was the route that I wanted to take and try and go as far as I can with it. And so at that time, it was college, and that's kind of when I dove into just playing hockey and taking that seriously.
1: You were with the Anaheim Lady Ducks program for a while. So what kind of travel did that entail, given that you lived nowhere near Anaheim?
2: Yeah, so that was kind of crazy. I actually played for the California Wave for 2 years before the Ducks. And yeah, it was wild. My parents sacrificed a lot to be able to, make that happen for me. I went to a school that was, I kind of describe it as like a sports school when I was growing up, but we didn't have school on Fridays. So that was it. I was able to travel on Fridays down to LA, Orange County. So yeah, we would literally drive in the morning on Friday. What is it, like 6.5 hours? I would have practice. Usually we would play like one of the boys' teams down there, if it's like the Ducks or the boys' AAA Wave or whatever it is. And then, yeah, I would have practice, maybe playing a game, and then drive back home Sunday. So we got some miles in on the car for sure. Like, it was wild. If I wasn't doing that, I would maybe every once in a while, fly down and stay with the teammate and then fly right back. But yeah, it was crazy. They sacrificed a lot for me.
1: Wow. I mean, so th like that to me just it exemplifies like why it's such an emotional experience, especially I think especially in hockey, because there is so much travel involved. When people win championships like you have won too, and they get to share it with their parents or like on draft day or whatever, this is why, because this is what hockey parents do, which is absolutely wow.
2: Yeah, it's crazy. The last 2 seasons, I was going into each season as a free agent. So camp is as I am this season, but camp has always been like big thing for me. And once I finally signed that contract, like making the call to my parents is like the coolest feeling. And you get so emotional because of you think back to like all the stuff that they did to get me to that point. Like driving, like even when I say it now, it's so crazy. Like driving 7 hours each way for 1 weekend, for basically a full day. And so it's cool. And it's been, yeah, it's definitely the emotional part comes around when I think about that stuff.
1: Wow. You went through college, you went to Minnesota State, and you saw that through COVID, which had to have been interesting for you.
2: Yeah, that was a weird time.
1: And then you did land with the Premier Hockey Federation, and then it disbanded right away. So did you even take the ice with them at all, or
2: No.
1: no?
2: Yeah, I think it's my times are all kind of blurred now, but that folded like maybe I think it was almost like a month before I was supposed to come to Minnesota.
1: Right.
2: Well, I was obviously there for college, but come back to Minnesota for the season. So it was crazy. Like, I already had my flights like ready to come back, ready to go, start skating with the team, all that stuff. And so that was pretty wild because I was at home in California at the time when we found everything out. And yeah, it was crazy.
1: Yeah, I mean, there are probably a lot of mixed opinions about, how that ended and how everything else started. But given that the PWHL is now having the su success it's having, there are two more teams joining the league. There's talk about more expansion even. What does it mean, as a young girl who only got to watch hockey, women's hockey a little bit, what does it mean to have this now best on best hockey available, all season long?
2: I think, I mean, it's everything for me. Like I said, growing up, we were watching the Stockton Thunder play, and it was all guys. And I remember one time USA and Canada played in San Jose, and that was like the coolest thing. That was like my Super Bowl, like being able to go and watch them, because it wasn't very common. And so now being able to not only you can play and work towards college, but there's something after a professional league that's, skyrocketed over the last 2 years, that it's just so special to think that little girls don't have to try and be like, oh, the NHL, like, so and so, you have P-Dub, and it's so cool that you get to play, like, girls can play hockey for a living.
1: Yeah, it's beyond awesome. I love, when I talk to girls, and you're going to be working with some young hockey players in both Stockton and San Jose for some clinics coming up. This is a generation that actually now won't know any different, which is incredible, right?
2: Yeah, just, that is wild to think about. Yeah.
1: Yeah, I love it so much. You were invited to camp, so you had to hustle to make the team. You made the team.
2: Yeah.
1: Just, I mean, tell me about that experience and that feeling and the level of hockey you've been experiencing.
2: Yeah, it's crazy. It's high pace every single day. I think college is one thing, but, you know, going into the PWHL, it's a, you know, fight every day to get your, you know, spot on the ice, and everyone's competing. It's compete, no days off. And so, yeah, that's been a huge jump for me. But yeah, going into camp, I was super nervous, you know, to say the least, but I was surrounded by some good people here in Minnesota and also back at home. So I just tried to grind my way to make the team.
1: And this is a team that had to grind their way to make it through the playoffs and win two, like there have been two championships and you've won them both, back-to-back champions. What is the grit of this team?
2: Yeah, I think it's just, you know, never settled. You never know what's going to happen. I mean, both seasons we barely squeaked into making it into the playoffs. So just kind of not being satisfied. I think both starts of the season we were playing well, and then it kind of dropped down to the end. So just having that knowledge that we know, you know, we were a team that other people should be, you know, afraid of, and just bringing that to every game, whether we don't feel the best or, you know, we know that we're supposed to be here.
1: Well, and you're gearing up for a three-peat. I'm sure you guys have that in the back of your mind. Finally, Brooke, just, you know, back to your community and your parents and the amount of love and time they put in. What was it like to bring the Walter Cup back to California?
2: Yeah, that was awesome. It was so cool, because especially bringing it back to Stockton, to Oak Park, was so special for me. There was a whole bunch of little girls there that, I mean, people even drove in hours away just to come see it. So it meant so much for me, and, you know, bringing it back there, and I basically lived at that rink. I mean, my parents and I and my sister, we would eat in the, like, where the employees eat lunch and stuff, because we would just be there all the time. And so it was awesome. And just to see all those little girls, you know, they know that this is something that they can play for now. And I think just to see their faces when they saw the cup come out, and just the excitement for them. And it was really full circle for me being able to share that with the coaches that, you know, helped me so much and did the same things as my parents, you know, woke up and we were skating before school. And so to bring that back there with them, and that was awesome.
1: Well, it's all about sharing it with the community. It's so beautiful. Mm-hmm. What do you think the future of hockey is in California?
2: Yeah, I think it's growing for sure. It would be awesome if we could get a P-Dub team out there. If that's, you know, down the future, that would be unreal. But I think it's definitely growing. I mean, like I said, I started playing in Stockton, and I was one of maybe three girls. And now they have two girls teams growing, like full girls teams playing. And so it's definitely growing. And I think, you know, it's only going to get bigger. I know there's only a few, you know, the Sharks and maybe the Ducks that are kind of the top clubs that girls have, but I think in the future there'll be more and more popping up.
1: Well, you will certainly be part of the reason that it grows. So Brooke, thank you so much. Congratulations on your Walter Cup championships and everything you've achieved, and looking forward to having you in San Jose for a little bit too.
2: Awesome. Yeah, thank you so much. I appreciate it,
1: and best of luck this season.
2: Thank you.
0: Thanks to Brooke for taking the time to chat. If you're near Stockton or San Jose and you're interested in either the girls skating clinic or the meet and greet at Sharks Ice San Jose, you can find out more at youthhockey@sjsharks.com. I'll be back in a couple of weeks with another of hockey's game changers. In the meantime, keep your sticks on the ice and your fins above water.

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1: On Wednesday, July 29th, the San Jose Sharks announced a new five-year contract extension for star center Macklin Celebrini. To discuss this extension, Sharks general manager Mike Greer met with the media.
2: We'll start with Max.
3: Hey, Mike, how's it going?
4: Good, how are you?
3: Good. Thanks for taking the time to do this on a July. Just want to ask how this deal came together. It sounded like you guys were pretty in sync almost the whole time.
4: Yeah, it was, Pat, it was good working with Pat and Mac and his family to get through this, a couple weeks of listening to each other a little bit and seeing where they were at and going over it with Hasso and everything. So it came together at a decent pace, and, we're really excited to get it done and happy to have Mac here committed for the next 5 years. And, just wanted to really thank Hasso for his continued support and generosity and, all the money and resources he's put into the organization and the team to help us succeed and give us everything we need to be to build this team the way we would like and hopefully build a championship caliber team.
3: At that number 18.8, you mentioned after free agency, you guys had things mapped out. What was your expectation? But when this number came in, I mean, how much was this kind of expected? I don't know if you guys had like a max out price for him, but just how much did that number kind of come in expected when you're finalized to stay within that plan you talked about?
4: Yeah, well, at that time we didn't really know, fully know what the landscape was going to be. The offer sheet obviously changed things a little bit, but, as far as it on our side with Macklin, we were preparing for everything. He, with what he's done in his first couple of years in the NHL and in the Olympics and world championships and everything, he would have had every right to ask for the max 20%. And, we're very thankful that he was willing to give us some flexibility and take a little bit less and leave some money on the table to help us continue to grow our team. So when this all started, we were preparing for everything and him asking for the max was something that was on the table that we were aware of.
3: You mentioned the offer sheet. How much did that play into it? And is that something that maybe changed your expectations going into this?
4: I don't know how much it changed it. I just think it changed the whole ecosystem and the landscape of players and scale. But, it's kind of the new NHL. So it probably maybe changed things a little bit. But at the same time, we think, like I said, I think Mac, even before that, Mac would have had every right to come in here and say he wanted 20% and $20 million or whatever that number is, and ask for that. But like you said, really, really thankful that he was open to having some giving us some flexibility.
3: And then last one for me here, just with guys like Colin Graf and Will Smith now too, even more so, I guess Will here is you see Macklin gets done now. Is it just kind of like you check one off the next box here of RFAs, you're able to kind of move on to the rest? And do you hope to get a guy like Will Smith signed this year as well? Because Macklin did it, you might be able to pull some strings there and get that done together, just like they've done with the ELCs.
4: Yeah, I don't think it's necessarily tick one off, move on to the next. I think I've had discussions with all three, over the last month or so. I think they're all at different stages. We're happy to get Max done now. I think Graffer's pretty close. Continuing to have dialogue with them and see where that goes. And, Smitty's definitely someone we'd like to lock up long-term as well. So, we'll see how it goes, but it's part of the plan to hopefully get them locked up long-term. But, if it doesn't happen, then, we'll be okay. And we'll figure out as the season goes on and into next summer.
5: Awesome. Thanks, Mike.
2: Curtis.
6: Good afternoon, Mike. Thank you again for doing this today. In terms of Macklin's contract, was there ever a possibility of going longer than 5 years? Was that something you might have wanted to do?
4: Well, I think every manager who has a player like Macklin of his quality and his status would, sure, we would have loved to have gone, 8 years, the full term allowed. But at the same time, I think we're happy that he was willing to commit these 5 years, these five more years with us.

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1: You know, Graffer and Smitty are all good players, and we're excited about them and happy to have them in the organization and want them to be in the organization for a long time. But, you know, Mac's kind of a different cat, different animal here. So I don't think his contract should affect the other two too much.
2: Was this important for you and for Macklin to get this done, you know, before training camp, I guess?
1: Yeah, I think both sides were we're eager to try and get something done as quickly as possible once we got through free agency. And so it was good working with Mac and Pat to get through this. And, you know, I think, you know, Mac's a kid who's pretty dialed in and wants to just work and train and prepare himself the best he can for the season. So I don't think he really wanted to go into the year or into training camp having any distractions or anything like that.
2: Is this deal kind of an indication to the team that it's go time now? I mean, this is the rebuild's over, and now it's time for the team to really take that next step.
1: Well, I mean, I don't know if any of that's tied in together. This was more about us taking care of one of our own and Matt committing to us as well. So, you know, I think we're just trying to keep moving in the right direction and take positive steps and improve. And I don't know if it's a signal for that, but, you know, hopefully it just means that we're moving and we're doing some things right and we're moving in the right direction.
2: Is this, you mentioned Hasso kind of at the start. Are the Sharks going to be a team that you think will spend to the cap fairly regularly, you know, in the years ahead?
1: I mean, I don't think spending to the cap's ever been an issue for Hasso. Like I said, he's given us everything we need, all the resources we need from, you know, redoing the facilities here at Sharks Ice last summer to next summer redoing SAP. So, you know, he loves the Sharks. He's very passionate about it. And, you know, I think he'll give us any type of funds or resources needed to make the team better. So I'm very fortunate that way. We're all very fortunate in the organization. I have such an honor that is willing to do that and willing to look after everyone and make sure we have everything that's needed to be successful. So, you know, I would imagine that'll continue as we go along. So very fortunate to have Hasso backing us.
2: And just one more for me is just, what are the challenges of building a team that you want to build when you have, you know, a handful of players, maybe making, you know, a majority of the cap or, you know, just a handful, like a big cap numbers? What are the challenges in trying to build a team when there aren't players who are making such big numbers?
1: Yeah, I think, you know, one is deciding who your core players are and hopefully being right on those decisions of the guys that you want to lock up and give term and give money to. And then the other piece to it is going to be, you know, to continue to draft and develop well. And on the pro side, finding some players that are maybe undervalued or under market value and bringing them in to kind of support the group. So, you know, those are the things as you move forward and your team maybe becomes more of a cap team. And like you said, if you have a lot of players that maybe are making a good chunk of the cap, it's hopefully being right on the ones you pay and then continuing to draft and develop and finding some guys in free agency through trades that can maybe cost a little bit less, but can support your lineup properly.
2: All right. Thank you, Mike.
3: Eric.
4: Hey, Mike, listen, thanks a lot. We appreciate it. Congratulations on the extension from Macklin here.
1: Thank you. I appreciate it.
4: I know you touched on it earlier with Max's question, but I'm just curious, how meaningful was it to you

0: that Macklin went to Pat right away and said, look, I'm not trying to look for an industry standard here with this next contract. That, you know, he's not trying to set some record deal. I know it's a record AAV, but, you know, he's not trying to set an industry standard. How meaningful is that?
1: Yeah, I was very, you know, happy to hear it and very grateful, to be honest with you. I think, like I said, I think he would have had every right to ask for the full max, but, you know, for him to come out right away and kind of tell us that, you know, he wanted to make sure we had some flexibility down the road and he wasn't looking to, you know, to take the max amount of money he could. So meant a lot to me, you know, showed his faith and his commitment to the organization and him wanting to be here and be successful here. So, yeah, it was pretty, pretty important and pretty cool to, for me to hear that from such a young player, kind of having that maturity.
0: Did you feel you accomplished that duality with this deal, that being able to retain some flexibility with future moves and contracts and whatsoever, but also kind of show Macklin the respect that he's earned to this point and, you know, figures to continue to earn as he, you know, goes on here?
1: Yeah, I hope so. And I think so. You know, I think, you know, being a former player, I never begrudge a player for wanting to get as much money as they can and earn a living in the short earning window here as players. So, you know, I think we wanted to make sure Mac felt valued here, that he was compensated fairly, you know, in our eyes, and no disrespect to anyone, in our eyes, he's the best young player in the league. So we felt like we wanted to pay him an amount that was commensurate with that. And, you know, on his side, like I said, he was willing to, you know, take a little bit less to leave us some flexibility so we can keep building up the roster as we go along. And so I think I was able to kind of hit both sides of it and, you know, feel fortunate to be able to do so.
0: You mentioned Hassel's generosity here, obviously, and we see it in the signing bonuses here and how it's structured. Was that any kind of, I mean, how was that conversation like, if you don't mind sharing any bit of it or whatsoever, just in terms of how to structure this thing and Hassel being fully on board?
1: Yeah, I mean, Hassel was great throughout the whole thing. I think he, you know, he realized what a special player Macklin is and how important it is and was for us to get him under contract. So, you know, he didn't hesitate when, you know, the signing bonus stuff came up. He was more than willing to do it, to get the deal done. And I think it just shows his commitment to the organization and to us being, trying to be the best hockey team we can be.
0: And my final question, this 5-year term, is that a good pathway in terms of length, in terms of what you as a club and Macklin himself want to accomplish and the objectives that you have on either side?
1: Yeah, I think it works for both sides. I think it, you know, it shows Mac's commitment to the organization and to his teammates and to the fans here, you know, to give it, you know, 5 more years after this year to kind of see where we're at and see if we're evolving and growing and winning games and competing for championships is what we all want and what Macklin especially wants. So, you know, it allows me, you know, that a little bit of time to keep building this thing up and seeing where it can go. And at the same time, you know, it does leave Mac some flexibility to see where the team is and where the cap's going, you know, in 5 years from now. So, you know, I think it works out well for both sides.
0: Thanks, Mike.
1: Yep, thanks.
2: Chang. Hey, Mike, congratulations.
1: Thanks, Chang. Appreciate it.
2: Going back to that, the last question from Eric, Carlson and Bedard, they also signed for 5 years too. So has that kind of become, that length has become sort of the, for players of, around that age, just sort of that perfect, you know, long enough commitment, but short enough that it can survey, like you said, what the cap will look like 5 years from now.
1: Yeah, I think it makes sense, but, Kind of like what I said earlier, every player is different. I think there's some players that are just more comfortable getting as much term as they can to have that security and money in their pocket, and just so they can just not worry about their contract for a while and go out and play. And then there's others who are kind of have a little bit of the business savvy or business want to kind of be shorter and kind of like you said, survey the landscape and see where things are going, not only with their team but with the cap as well.
2: Is it safe to say, just based on what you've been saying, that if Macklin had asked for the maximum, which I believe was 20.8 million, that's something that you guys would have done because it's just how, like you said, best young player in the league.
1: Yeah, I think it's I don't think Hossa would have hesitated to give him that if that's what he asked for. So again, very very appreciative and happy that Mac just decided to leave us, take a little bit less and give us some flexibility and have some extra cap dollars down the road as we go on.
2: For those of us who aren't as familiar with signing bonus and just the cap in general, when a contract is that signing bonus heavy, is that something that is it again? It just stacked in the favor of the player, because you mentioned how that's something that Hasso has to approve. Is there any benefit for a team for a contract like that, or is that kind of more for on the player's side?
1: Well, I mean, for the player, right? He gets the money in their pocket soon, and they can, if they're buying a house or if they just want to get into their bank to start going to work for them, the sooner the better in that regard. And then, on the other side, it was just the business side. It's really, I think there's, some big, I don't know, some big corporations that run teams that, have no problem giving out big signing bonuses, and they don't have to worry about the lesser pay throughout the season makes it sometimes easier for those bigger companies. So for Hasso individually, I think it's he never hesitated to give this signing bonus that was requested, and for him he's kind of digging in his own pocket, so it's a kind of even greater, I guess. I don't know if sacrifice is a word, but commitment, I guess, is a better word from Hasso.
2: Going into this process, even before July 1st and before the Leo Carlson offer sheet, the highest AAV at the time before the Carlson offer sheet was a Kaprizov's. Was it always your expectation that no matter what the figure ended up, that Macklin was going to be the highest paid player in the league? That's just sort of what you guys projected, what he deserved, and what was going to happen based on, even the Kaprizov comp, and obviously the Carlson offer sheet too.
1: We kind of had an idea it was going to head that way, just with what he's accomplished so far and his age and everything. We thought there was probably a good chance it was gonna be somewhere above Kaprizov. We didn't know where it would be above there, but we thought there was probably going to be a good chance it would be above there. Yeah.
2: And is the next step to make Macklin Celebrini your captain?
1: Well, we're going to enjoy today as the organization, and then Warsaw and I will have some discussions about the leadership group and where we go from there on that. But we have some new guys in here, so we haven't, with all free agency and vacation times and things like that, we haven't really had a ton of time to really dig in and discuss what the leadership group will look like next year.
2: And speaking of Will Smith's, he's potential. He's eligible for extension too. Is your expectation that Will Smith will sign something this summer, or is there a possibility that it can hold to the season or next offseason?
1: I mean, we hope to get him done this summer, but I guess you never know. You never know how things are going to go, if it's going to work out or not. So I'm sure I'll continue to have a conversation with his agent here as we go on throughout the summer and see if we can hammer something out. And if not, well, we'll probably stay at it throughout the season, see how the season goes, and so on. So we'll hope to get it done, but like I said, you never know.
2: And my last one for now, I think a lot of contracts this summer are kind of con are the expectation is that the cap is going to go up like 8 to 9% every year. And of course, we can't see into the future, 4 or 5 years from now. But is the expectation, the projection internally on your side that the cap is going to go up, at that kind of clip over the next 4 to 5 years?
1: Yeah, we have the expectation it's going to go up. I think we have over the next, this year and in the next 2 years after that, we have a pretty good idea where we think it'll be after that. We're projecting it to go up. I don't know, maybe not as aggressive as you said, but we're still projecting it to continue to go up, in years 4, 5, 6 from now. But yeah, we think hockey's in a good place, which is it's great for everyone, good for teams, good for players, and we think that means the game's growing, and we think it'll keep going. So I think the cap will continue to rise. How much each season after we get through the next few years, I don't know, but I think it'll keep going up.
2: If not 8 to 9%, could you share what you guys are kind of projecting, or is that internal?
1: That's kind of an internal thing. Sorry.
2: Okay. All right. Thanks, Mike.
1: Thanks.
3: We'll go to Anne.
4: Hi. Just one from me, Mike. A payday like this is a big event in a young athlete's life, and you've alluded to Macklin's work ethic and his attitude. I'm just wondering, you've gotten to know him pretty well over these 2 years. How do you think this is going to change him? How do you think this is going to motivate him? How do you think he'll respond to being the league's highest paid player, even if it doesn't last forever, obviously, but just how do you think he's going to handle this whole thing?
1: I think I'll handle it well. I think, one of the things I was kind of taught early on from my dad and my brother is when you do extensions, if you're going to do an ex long-term extension with someone and going to pay them a lot of money, you got to bet on the person first and foremost. And in this case, I think you can bet on a better kid than Mac. I think if it does anything, it'll motivate him just to be even better than he already is, but I don't think it'll change him at all. I think he's a self-starter who, we have to, it's July and we're already trying to tell him, kick him off the ice, that he's on the ice too much working on his game. So, he's in the gym constantly. He's taking care of his body. He's pushing himself off the ice in the gym and everything to be better and better. And so I don't think he's not someone I'm worrying about that the money and the payday changing who he is. I think he's kind of built and wired the way he is, and that's to be great. And I think those players like that's just how they're wired, and they're going to keep working and pushing themselves to be the best version of themselves they can. And if anything, I think he'll want to, reward the organization and Hasso for showing the faith in him. But I don't think he'll change too much. He's got an unbelievable drive and desire to be the best, and I don't expect that to change.
4: Great. Do you think he'll get a place of his own now?
1: I wouldn't be surprised if him and Smitty live together. Then we'll have to, hopefully, I won't be getting any late night calls of trouble, though.
4: All right. Thank you.
1: Thanks.
3: Max?
5: Mike, we hear stories all the time about how players' negotiations, whether they fly to go meet somebody or whatever it is, and kind of based off that last answer, did you have to negotiate with Macklin while he was practicing, doing off-season work? Can you walk us through maybe some of the process, whether it was phone calls or how you guys went through handling this with such a special player?
1: I mean, I would probably say 90% of it went through his agent, Pat Brisson. And Pat was great to work with. I think that's where the most of the conversations went. I think Mac and I had a conversation about a week or so ago, just about, the situation, his contract, the organization, where I see things going, and things like that. We had a good conversation about just about the team and what things would look like and in the future and things like that. And so a little bit of conversation with him, but it mostly was going through as his agent.
5: Was there a lot of mostly phone calls, obviously just based off the agent's summer and things like that? Or would you guys get some in-person meetings too? Because being in person can always change and be a little different than a phone call.
1: Yeah, in person definitely can be. little bit different. Pat came out here in June to meet with myself and Hasso. We had a good conversation then. It kind of not even about numbers, just about the vision for the franchise and things like that. So, but you know, for the most part, just being the summer and you know, Max in Vancouver and Pat's in LA and I'm in San Jose. I think you know, I think we felt good enough, and there was enough urgency on both sides to try and get something done that we didn't feel like we needed to get together in person.
5: Awesome. Thanks, Mike. Congrats.
1: Thanks.
3: Anything else here before we let Mike go? Okay. Thanks, everyone. Appreciate the time. If we have any other updates, we will keep you posted. Thanks, all.
1: Thanks, guys.
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10: 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A Memorial Cup championship goaltender, Christian Kirsch, San Jose Sharks draft pick, joining us today in the Sharks Spotlight. 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And first things first, just your thoughts on reaching a really esteemed championship team and championship goal for any hockey player by winning the Memorial Cup.
11: No, it's great. I mean, it's just starting to kick in what we actually did as a group. I mean, it's so hard to win that championship, and we all were buying in the whole year, and it's amazing that we got the result that we wanted.
10: Want to talk to you a little bit of just about your background. Obviously, the San Jose Sharks drafted you in the fourth round in 2024, and you're from Basel, Switzerland, and played all your life really in Switzerland, which has a great hockey development program. They've competed well at the international level, as you have on your way up. But what was your decision-making process to come to North America to play a little bit more here?
11: Yeah, so, I mean, as a kid, I always dreamed of playing in the NHL. So me and my goalie coaches and my parents decided that it would be best to play on the smaller sheet. Like, obviously, a lot of the people in Europe, they go the route where they just go play in the club and then they play pro there at some point. And then if they're good enough, they're going to play. They're maybe going to make it to the NHL. But I want to get used to the small ice. It's a big, big difference. So that's why I chose to come to North America.
10: What is the biggest difference in terms of playing the angles with the smaller ice surface? Obviously, you have to have a different perspective about how to play the position.
11: I think the game just gets a little harder because all the shot, it's everything's faster. It's more crowded, obviously, in front of you, so you see the puck less in the zone. All the shots are probably scoring chance pretty much. Which in Europe, I mean, if it's a shot from outside, it's a very far shot. But from here, it's a shot from the circle. So it just makes it a little harder. It takes a little time to get used to. Find the puck in the zone, to get used to the speed. I think the players in North America are just more skilled, smarter, so it definitely makes it a little harder.
10: When did you decide that you were going to be a goaltender? How did you get to that position? Because a lot of kids, when they begin playing, they start playing forward or defense. They want to score goals. But what got you to become a goaltender?
11: Yeah, I started as a defender. I don't know. Just you kind of take turns on that. I mean, every week, just someone else went into net. As you said, a lot of kids don't really like doing it when they're younger. So everyone takes turns, and for whatever reason, I just like the gear, make me feel big. So I really like that. And then when I was at seven, I think that's when I decided to stay in that.
10: Wow, 7 years of age, and obviously you knew what position were you going to play. Did you have any hockey heroes growing up?
11: Yeah, I'd say I always watched highlight saves of Carey Price and Jonathan Quick and Fleury. Those three probably are the biggest. You know, you just type in Europe in YouTube that best saves of the year, and then they pop up. So that was always pretty nice to see.
10: Well, you've got really good size. I mean, you know, you're 6'4", 194 centimeters by metric standards. Were you always a bigger kid?
11: No, I always grew gradually. I never had like a very big, like, how do you say, like a speed burst, like a
10: growth spurt.
11: Yeah, exactly. I think I was always the same size as the other kids, and then at some point I think they just stopped growing and I didn't, so that kind of helped me be bigger than them. Yeah.
10: Did you have anybody else in your family that played hockey before you?
11: So my sister did figure skating, so that's how I came to the ice skating part when I was 2 years old or three. That's when I started ice skating with like little penguins where you hold yourself. And then my brother, he played hockey, but he started when he was 13, so it's hard to start or go pro in a sport when you start that late. So that's how I got to the hockey, and there was a rink like 5 minutes from our house, so it was pretty easy access.
10: Now, that's Basel, Switzerland. That's kind of a very interesting city. It's the home of the Bank of International Settlements, and it's also a city that's pretty famous for its art museums and a lot of culture. Have you felt that growing up, that was a great place to be?
11: Yeah, definitely. I was never that interested in museums, but I definitely knew there was a lot of museums there, more than in other cities. It's a great city. I didn't live in the city. I lived a little outside, so only like a 15-minute drive into the city, but especially last summer, that's when I kind of got to know Basel a little better, as I had my summer training there and was like in the middle of the city. So I always, during lunch breaks, I could go and walk around. So it was nice.
10: Well, your last name is Kirsch, and that's obviously a Germanic name. And Switzerland is famous for having several languages. There's French, there's German, mm-hmm. and there's Italian, depending on where you're from. I know that you obviously speak German and Swiss German, but do you know the other languages that well? Do you speak any French or Italian?
11: No, not at all. I had probably 7 years of French in school and forgot everything now, so not really. But yeah, I was born on the German side. My parents are both German. So, so no French or Italian, sadly.
10: Well, we've had history of that, obviously, with this team. We have Timo Meier come here, and he's from the German side. And also Mirko Mueller was also drafted. He's from Switzerland. And we also drafted another guy, Noah Rode, who's from the French side. So it was very interesting. He never played for the Sharks, but he was at a couple of training camps. But when you started to come over here and you dreamed to play in the NHL, did you know much about San Jose at all?
11: I was a fan when I was a little kid. I have pictures of me with San Jose hat, I practiced with the jerseys. So I forgot about that. But my mom, after I got drafted, she showed me a bunch of pictures of how I was a San Jose fan back then already, and it was really nice to see. I liked them, I think, because of Timo Meier. Obviously, he played there for a while, so that was pretty nice. But otherwise, I didn't know much like about the city or anything, but yeah.
10: Before you got to North America, you played at a pretty high level in Switzerland. You played in Basel, and then you ended up in Zug and played there for a couple of years for the U-20s and got yourself toward the World Junior Championships and so forth. How would you describe what you learned during those years about playing goal and who influenced you at that time?
11: I mean, it's always great. Back home, you have these... as I said, like, it's a club system where you stay in the same team usually, and then you work yourself up every year. You just go to the next level, which is nice because if you're a better player, you can just go practice with the team that's older. So the second year, that's when I decided to move to Zug, and then I played there for 3 years, and the last year we won the championship there, which is really nice too. It's good hockey. Obviously, it's not as strong as the Canadian League or whatever, but. I have a goalie coach back home. He's my mentor. I mean, I've known him since I started playing hockey. So, I always looked up to him and he's helped me out a bunch in this journey. And I've always had good coaches, which wrestle hard on me, which is good.
10: What's your goalie coach's name?
11: Dušan Sahaski. He works for Hatek Košice in Slovakia.
10: Oh, wow. So that's a big hockey city, too, Košice. Yeah, that's a really good place to play. So obviously you have somebody with a lot of experience. When you came over to North America, you started out with the Janesville Jets, and that's a team in the North American Hockey League. What was your experience like there?
11: The first year was a little rough. It definitely taught me a lot of lessons and helped me, I think, this year. I wanted to play in the USHL. I started off there and then things didn't work out. And then I was lucky that another team, sadly in the NAW, took me. Obviously, it was not where I wanted to be, honestly, because, I came to North America to play in the best junior league in America. So that was not a great year, but now when I look back, it definitely is going to help me a lot throughout my career in the future. So I am still thankful for that.
10: But you did get a chance that year, and that was 24-25, to play in the World Junior Tournament for the first time for the U-20s. What was that experience like?
11: Yeah, I mean, I was very lucky that the coaches there trusted me a lot because obviously I only, up to that World Junior, they only played, I think, 9 games in the NAW and 2 games for Green Bay, so... I didn't play a bunch, and usually they don't like taking kids that don't play a lot, but they still did, and it was amazing. I mean, I played the 2 U-18 World Juniors before, it's a little, obviously it's a little bigger. It was nice that it was in Ottawa. It's a big hockey city, and there was just more people, more cameras. Those experiences, all the 4 World Juniors that I played in was just... It helped me a lot, especially here for the Memorial Cup. So I don't think without that experience, I would have done as well as I did. It was great. It was a bunch of fun seeing my old teammates. I think I really needed that because I know those guys since I know them forever. So it was really nice seeing them too again and talking my language and everything. So, yeah, it was great.
10: What is it like moving away from home and going so far away? You mentioned the big adjustment that you had to make that particular year in the NHL and the U.S. Hockey League, but what's the hardest part about it for you?
11: So my parents make it very easy for me in Green Bay, actually, with my brother, which made it kind of difficult to say bye there, going to Janesville, but my parents come over a lot, so it's nice. They come probably once a month. They support me, especially last year where like it wasn't great and they knew it was hard for me that they came over so much, and they always come and love and support me so much, so I'm really grateful for that too. And they make it very easy. The thing I miss the most there probably is just the landscape. I mean, as you probably know, Switzerland's a beautiful country. It's very clean. We live right by a lake with mountains in the background, so it's pretty nice how clean it is and everything. So, yeah, that's probably the one thing I miss the most.
10: Yeah, it's a pretty amazing country, and obviously you'll find a lot of beautiful spots in North America as well as you get used to it. But by the time that you got out here, you'd already been drafted by the Sharks in 2024. The team picked you up that particular year in the fourth round, 116th overall. When did you start to get the idea that you were going to be good enough to be drafted? And when did you begin talking to people with the Sharks organization?
11: So the moment I probably thought that I could get drafted at some point was when I went to the U18 World Juniors as an underager. Obviously, that's only 1 year. U20s has the two. It's like for me, it was 06 and 05 and then 06 and 07. But U18s is only pretty much, they usually only take 05s there. But I was lucky enough that I could join them as an 06. So that's when I kind of realized like, oh, like something's in there. Like now the camera's on and then. It was a lot of, I wasn't the starter there. I got a couple games in though. I think eyes were on me from scout, like scouts saw me, they saw my potential. I did get to play against the USA in an exhibition game against Canada, Germany. And then I played the second half of the quarterfinals game. I wasn't great. It was obviously tough. Those countries are pretty good, especially at that age. So, yeah, but I started talking with San Jose people after the second time I played the U18 World Juniors. So that's when I went to like eat breakfast with them or lunch or whatever and FaceTime call with Nabby and Milzy. So that kind of happened after the second U18 World Juniors.
10: Well, knowing about the history of the NHL, you know that that Ryan Miller and Yevgeny Nabokov are really great career goaltenders in this league. What did it mean to get to meet and talk with them?
11: Oh, it's great. I mean, so much experience. It's awesome. I mean, they played in the NHL for so long, and that's my goal, too. So I think it's very important to listen to those people because they know what they're doing. They have been there before. They know what you need to do to get there. And that's why it's unbelievable that I get their support too.
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10: We're visiting with Christian Kurse, San Jose Sharks goaltending prospect. You moved on to the Kitchener Rangers for the 25-26 season, and you won the Memorial Cup. You had a fantastic year, but a really great playoff. What was behind your decision to go to Kitchener in the beginning?
11: Well, after the year was over, I got traded from Green Bay to Chicago Steel, which is a great organization, too, in the USHL. So I went to their camp there, too, just to check everything out, like their main camp or whatever, play a couple games. And then because I didn't know that Kitchener was going to draft me, like, yeah, I talked to a lot of teams in the CHL, but, then we narrowed it down to Kitchener and I was happy when they drafted me. And then I had to decide, do I want to go to the USHL again or to Canada? And then, you know, it was just my opinion. Like I thought personally, I think that the CHL teams or Kitchener especially are just a little better like organization with coaching staff. They had a full-time goalie coach, which was a big thing for me. The goalie before me, Jackson Parson, I mean, he won the goalie of the year, so that obviously shows that their goalie coach is doing a phenomenal job, which he did so this year. So I think that was kind of like the turning point.
10: But also, yeah. On your list was the idea that maybe to go to U.S. college and play in the NCAA was going to be in your future, and the rules changed to allow you to go to Kitchener and then move on to the NCAA if that was your choice. Did that figure into it at all?
11: Oh, yeah, for sure. I think if that would have been there the year before, I would have gone to Canada already, but it wasn't so. But, yeah, that definitely made the choice pretty easy at the end of the day because I can go to college from Canada, so.
10: Right. And plus, the OHL schedule and the whole Memorial Cup experience is a little bit closer to the pro hockey experience. Did you get a sense of that, too, of what that's going to be like?
11: 100%. I mean, that just this year alone, so much experience, I feel like. I mean, I got to play 40 games in the regular season, plus World Junior games, and I exhibition games at the start of the year and that stuff. So I played a bunch there, and then playoffs started and you play every second day, so it's really nice. And then you win all those games and you go to the Memorial Cup, and then it's an even bigger stage than what it was before. It's like Yeah, it was a great experience. It's obviously not easy when you do it the first time to know how much should I work out, what's good for my recovery, what do my hips need, for example. So that's not easy, but I think after the first and second round, I got into the groove and understood what I had to do to take care of my body and my mind. So it's definitely going to help a bunch in the future. So
10: what you're talking about is really interesting in that you have to get through the grind of the playoffs, especially if you're a goaltender playing all of the games. And you mentioned the first two rounds, you swept Saginaw 4-0, and then you beat Sault Ste. Marie 4-1 before getting into that that final series against the semifinal series against Windsor, and then beating Barrie 4-0. But what's the hardest part about, you know, what you're talking about, the toll that it takes on your hips, the grind of getting through the playoffs? What's the most difficult part, and what did you learn the most about it?
11: Yeah, I think it's just really what your body needs, at what point, what to do after games, what to eat. It's like you do that during the season, you know it, but it's something different in the playoffs. You just got to do everything a bit more, and you just got to know at some point what makes your hips feel good with stretching, with mobility work. But I don't even think the physical part was the hardest part. I think it's hardest for your mental recovery. Usually, most of the games, physically, I felt great, but it's the mental aspect of the game, which is the hardest part about it. It's very important to shut off when you're not at the rink during playoffs and not think about, oh, we play an important game tomorrow or whatever. You got to be able, it has to be like a light switch. When you're at the rink, you can be focused. You have to be dialed. As soon as you step out the rink, you got to forget about hockey. So you're mental. You can just recover mentally.
10: Well, obviously you did that because after you won the OHL championship, you started out the Ron Robert in the Memorial Cup playoffs with a nice shutout win over Kelowna, the host city, and then you moved on and went all the way to the championship. What was the most gratifying part of that for you to win that prestigious award?
11: Sorry, what does gratifying mean?
10: What was the thing that was very satisfying? What did you enjoy the most about that process?
11: I think just the best part about it was just the feeling you had yourself. Obviously, I'm just incredibly proud of myself. I proved it to myself what I'm capable of. And I was just chasing that championship feeling, which I had back home too. And it's nothing you can compare it with. It's just so much fun with my teammates, with my family. I just, all those smiles, all the cheering, the partying too. It's just unbelievable, and nothing's like it. It's great. I'm gonna have the same feeling for the next month or two, and then afterwards you gotta get back to work and focus on the next season.
10: Did your family get a chance to spend most of the Memorial Cup with you?
11: No, sadly they weren't there. They were there for all the OHL playoffs, but my sister had graduation in San Francisco, so. They couldn't make it, but I FaceTimed them right after we won the Memorial Cup. So, that was nice.
10: What does your sister have to do with San Francisco?
11: She goes to the University of Berkeley there, or she went, she graduated now. So she just went to Berkeley there to.
10: Really? What was her major? What's her?
11: Business, I guess. I think business, something
10: and around there. Did you mention, is she an athlete too or not?
11: No, she used to do horseback riding, but school got a lot. We still have horses at home, which she does in the summer. But the main focus was school for her. She's very smart.
10: She has to be if she went to Berkeley. But that gives you a bit of a scouting report on what the Bay Area is like. Berkeley's about an hour north of San Jose. Yeah. Did you have any discussions with her about that?
11: Yeah, I mean, I think she likes the area. I've been to San Jose a couple times already because of main camp and development camp, so it's a great area. It's really warm. There is a lot of homeless people, she said, so that's something she didn't like as much, but overall I think she liked the experience.
10: Well, we're working on that, and I wanted to get to development camp and tell me what that experience has been like for you to get to a National Hockey League team and to see what the situation's all about in San Jose and to be part of a development camp. What was that like?
11: I think the first development camp, it didn't feel real. I'm like, oh my God, like this is insane. I was just in shock that I'm actually in the facility of an NHL team, not just watching, but like actually putting on a jersey. So the first time it was unbelievable, and it's really amazing how you meet all these people, so many people you meet, so many big names, especially with the Sharks, so many NHL games all that staff has. It's unbelievable. And then main camp was even, I mean, you actually play with the NHL guys, so you're like, you can see how you can just kind of see how far away I guess you are. Like, it just really shows what you need to work on. So it was really cool too.
10: Since your draft, how much contact have you had with Nabby and with Millsy in terms of just talking about where your game is? Did you talk about them much with them much during your playoff run this year?
11: No, we didn't talk at all during the playoff run. I think they kind of wanted to just let me be and focus on the game. So I think they trusted my goalie coach here too, that he's going to do a good job with me. So definitely last year we talked a lot. We did a lot of video on everything. After the season, we did video, like, analyzing my game. We probably text, like, once a month, call, like, once a month or once every 3 weeks. So I think it's the perfect amount. It's not too much, not too little. I feel like 3 years ago, I was talking to way too many people that I had to add. I don't know, three mental coaches, three goalie coaches, which I watched video on, then I had my parents and so on. So way too many people, and then we kind of narrowed this down and kind of quiet the noise, and now it's way better. So
10: you were number 65 for the Kitchener Rangers. Why number 65?
11: So I just wanted to show, just, I know it's not much, just I wanted to give back something to my parents. They're so much for me in my hard in this hard year in North America for the first time. So they're born in 1965, so that's why I chose number 65, because yeah, it's not much, but I mean, they were there for me. They're the reason I stayed, I think, in North America. And I mean, a lot of Europeans like to just go home when it doesn't work out. But I mean, they were just there for me. They were the people I could talk to about everything. So that's why.
10: That's a great story. In fact, it's a nice tribute to both of your parents. A lot of people really don't understand, if they're not involved in professional sports or even the development process, how much a family commitment it takes to get you to where you are. Do you sense that too?
11: Oh, they do everything for me. I would not even be anywhere near where I am right now if it wouldn't be for my parents. I mean, they support me in everything as long as it's good. So they organize so many practices with great coaches. They organized so many mental coaches, like gyms, and with personal trainers, and I wouldn't be anywhere near where I am right now without my parents. So I'm so grateful for everything they do for me, and I hope I make it worth it for them.
10: I'm sure you will. Next step for you, obviously you're probably going to be part of another development camp this year with the Sharks.
11: Yeah, I'll be there in, in like June, I think, start of July. I'm going to fly over a week earlier, skate there for a week, because I won't be on the ice until a week before that. So I'll get a little ready, because obviously I don't want to get there and not skate it for a month. So that's going to be the plan, yeah.
10: After development camp, obviously, the big plan is for you to play in the NCAA. And for a while, you were on the list for University of Massachusetts at Amherst, but now it looks like you're going to go to Quinnipiac University in my home state of Connecticut. What was behind your choice to pick Quinnipiac?
11: Well, I didn't really pick anyone. UMass kind of decommitted me this year. So they just said they found another goalie. So I didn't really have a choice there. And then, I mean, obviously, next day, kind of a bunch of schools reached out. I let myself take a little bit of time there to figure out what school I want to go to. I had a couple calls with schools. And then I visited Quinnipiac, actually, after the World Juniors. So, and they seem like a great place to play. So that's kind of why I made that decision.
10: Yeah, they do an excellent job. They've won the national championship. They're right near where I grew up. Did Mike McKenzie try to get you to go to St. Lawrence? He didn't.
11: Not that I remember.
10: Yeah, that's where he, you know, Mike McKenzie, your GM in Kitchener. That's where he went to college. So I figured that that's where I went to college too. I wondered if they recruited you or not.
11: No, I don't think so.
10: So let's talk about your goals now as a player, as a college student. Do you have any thoughts about what you're going to study in college?
11: I'm going to start with business. Just like, I don't know how you call it, undefined, I think, like business undefined or whatever. So just kind of start with everything because I don't know kind of where I want to go in that area. And then afterwards, I'm going to kind of lean into whatever I like best and then choose that. So,
10: well, that's the best way to do it. And you'll get a well-rounded education. Quinnipiac's a fine university, so you'll enjoy that. And then you're going to get the best of it on the hockey side of things and keep in touch with the Sharks. But the next step, obviously, would be for you to take your Memorial Cup experience and then take Quinnipiac to an NCAA championship. What do you think is going to be the hardest part about playing against guys that are no longer teenagers but are young men that are in their 20s? Everybody says that's an adjustment every single season. What do you think the adjustment's going to be like?
11: Honestly, I don't know. I'm going to go there and see what it's like, and hopefully I'm going to dominate. So, I'm excited. It's a step closer to pro hockey, obviously. It's going to be exciting to see how good these guys are, and I'm excited to get going there. So, but yeah, I mean, they're older, but I practiced with pros too when I was back home. I was lucky enough that in Zouk, I was able to just practice with the pros like 3 times a week. So I got a little experience there to play with men. They're stronger. They have harder shots, smarter. So, but I get better too. And as time goes on, I'll just adjust to the level and be there. So, yeah.
10: Well, we're really excited for you. We really think you're an excellent prospect. I think it's great to speak with you. Love to hear the story about number 65, and we're looking forward to seeing you at development camp and much, much more. Thanks a lot, Christian, for joining us and for your time today.
11: Yeah, of course. Thank you.
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1: We're in the spotlight with Yaroslav Askarov of the San Jose Sharks, one of the most exciting young goaltenders in the entire National Hockey League. And Yaroslav, first of all, thanks for being with us. I would like to talk to you a little bit about how it all started for you. You were born in Omsk, which is a long way from St. Petersburg. But tell us a little bit about your early life. How long did you live in Omsk? When did you move to St. Petersburg? And when did you start playing hockey?
2: So I was starting to play hockey at 7 years old. So me and my dad, we was on the hockey game, and like the first pro league in Russia, and we was watch the game, and the one buddy from not my side, from like father's side, he was like, "What are you thinking about this young guy? He would like to try the goal." You know, I was 7 years old, and in that moment we had some. It's so hard to explain. It's hard to say on English. So whatever. I was me and my dad on a few days after that conversation. We just skipped that conversation.
1: Yeah.
2: Like a few days after, me and my dad, we was went to a hockey shop. Like bought everything. Bought skates. Jersey. Couple more hockey equipment, and I went to practice.
1: And that was in Omsk?
2: That was in Omsk, right.
1: And how you were 7 years old?
2: I was 7 years old, on the ice being 70 or 60 people in the same moment.
1: Sure.
2: And so that was pretty good.
1: Now, were you
2: Coach picked me.
1: Were you always interested in being a goalie, or did you start at another position?
2: So I've been probably 6 months a player, and after that my first coach, he was watching me. I was pretty good. I was pretty good player. I was scored a lot.
1: Really?
2: But I was you don't have goalies in that moment, you're 7 years old, and you score a goal, and 10 seconds after, the other people scoring you goal. And you just always tight or something, tight score. And I started thinking about how I can manage that, how I can fix it. And I was the first guy who did the back check, and I was stayed between the pipes in just player equipment, and I was trying to save the puck. And one day my first coach asked me, do you want to use the goalie pads, goalie gloves? Do you like to try it? We'll see how it's going to be. I'm just yeah. Why not? And from that moment, so I'm staying in it.
1: What was it like to put the pads on for the first time? I mean, when you actually did it, did you just fall in love with it right away?
2: Yeah, because nobody could score high, because everybody was shooting on the ice, and I was oh my god, I'm so good. Now it's way harder, but and I was all right, I'm fine. I find my spot. Because I was so happy, no one can score. I was nice. It's way easier. Because to be a player, I have to do many, many things. To be a goalie, just stay between the pipes.
1: Now, interesting.
2: I'm too lazy.
1: Interesting. You're not lazy. Interesting story about this is that Andrei Vasilyevsky, who's an outstanding goaltender, when he first started playing, he's left-handed. And so he wanted to catch with his right hand like you. Mm-hmm. But where he grew up, there wasn't any right-handed catching equipment. So he had to learn how to catch left-handed, and that's how he plays now in the NHL. Did you have any trouble like that, or did they always have the right equipment for you, or how did that work?
2: The first 2 weeks, I was trying to be a lefty too, and after I couldn't save anything. And I was in the same moment, my dad was ordered from U.S. or Canada some gloves. And I was waiting for 3 or 4 months, I believe so. And for that moment, I was used player gloves. So just regular ones.
1: I don't know if you know this, but one of the greatest goaltenders of all time, his name was Bill Dernan. He played for the Montreal Canadiens back in the 1940s. And he played with regular gloves, mm-hmm. so he could catch sometimes left-handed, and then sometimes he would catch right-handed. You never thought about trying that, did you?
2: I've never thought it, but I will see.
1: Maybe in practice one of these days.
2: One in the, yeah.
1: I'll have to show you the pictures. It's really fascinating because he was also a captain of the Montreal Canadiens back when they allowed a goalie to be a captain. So he was a pretty unique individual.
2: Ooh, I've never heard it.
1: I'll show it to you.
2: What do you think about, like, he's used, like, which stick he's used? Like, the right crew or, like, whatever, like?
1: Back then, the sticks were flat. Yeah.
2: Got it.
1: So he could just switch anytime he wanted. Sometimes, I don't know if he did it by period, but I think he could do it. Each period, he could catch differently. And, of course, when the shooter comes at you, that's a different way to plan, right?
2: Yeah, absolutely. That's something interesting.
1: One other thing that you like to do is related to the history of hockey in Northern California, and that is you're not afraid to handle the puck. And back in the day when the California Golden Seals played in Oakland, that was the first NHL team in this area, in Oakland, they had a goalie named Gary Smith, and his nickname was Suitcase because he kept getting traded all the time. But he used to not trust his defensemen. And so what he used to do was actually stick handle the puck past center ice. And they made the rule that you couldn't go past center ice or you get a penalty because of him. And so that's kind of interesting because you like to handle a puck. You're not going to go past center ice. But when did you really start to enjoy handling the puck as a goalie?
2: I would say pretty much like all the time. Because like I've been like in Russia we have a pretty cold winter. So that's why I was played like a player every winter at on the street. Like I have a, you know, on my street where I was lived, I had the ice rink, like, whatever, like 100,

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1: He's a teacher.
2: Going to school.
1: No, he's a student.
2: Going to school, student. Like, yeah.
1: Well,
2: like
1: he is 10 years younger than you, so he's still got a ways to go.
2: Yeah, 13 years old. So,
1: does he play hockey or no?
2: No. Like I said, he's a smart guy. So we have one athlete in our family, and the other guy is going to be like the smartest. Maybe going to be IT. We'll see.
1: That'd be good. Next generation of IT geniuses.
2: Yeah, absolutely.
1: When did you move to St. Petersburg, and how did that happen? Did it happen because of a job change, or did it happen because you were starting to be really good in hockey and somebody was noticing you?
2: It was like we had invite from like St. Petersburg, like the team. Like the junior team was inviting me and my family, and my family was believe in me. And like thanks for my family, because they did like they changed the city, they changed job, everything. So, like, because me, just they was believing me, and they're like, all right, let's try it, why not, we'll see how it's gonna be. And me and my dad, we lived together for 1 year in St. Petersburg, so like mom and my brother was stayed in Omsk for 1 year. We was kind of like just went to St. Pete for a check, you know, like it could be more worst than what's happened, you know, like, but everything was okay. That's why after 1 year, my mom and my brother came to St. Pete as well. So, and from that time, I've been 12 or 13 years old at that moment.
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1: We're visiting with Yaroslav Askarov of the San Jose Sharks, talking a little bit about where he's from and what made him the person he is and the goaltender that he is. I want to talk about St. Petersburg, because that's currently the traditional capital of Russia. That's where the Tsar lived during that time. Now it's one of the most beautiful cities in Russia. Did you know much about the history when you moved there, and did you get to appreciate that at all?
2: So absolutely, that's a great city. I love the city. And when I went to there, like the first year, I wasn't know anything about the city, but I was like been in school in that moment. And so I was kind of like, we had a couple lessons, like the story, like the St. Petersburg story. Mm-hmm. It means like the lesson about like the St. P and all of that stuff, about like the history. So but now I know more than like 10 years ago. So.
1: Do you spend time there in the summer now, or do you go back to Omsk, or what do you do?
2: I'm going to St. P most of the time. I'm still going to Omsk for like a couple days to see my grandmother, grandfather, and a couple buddies still living in Omsk. But like most of the summertime, I'm spending in St. Petersburg.
1: Well, I noticed from the maps it's a long drive to get to Omsk. You pretty much have to fly.
2: Yeah, it's 3.5 hours flight, so yeah.
1: So when you get to St. Petersburg, now you're playing at a higher level of hockey, obviously, and you play higher level than junior. You get a chance to represent your country in like the under-18s, you know, the tournaments and so forth. When did it really start to become real for you that you might be able to be a professional? How old were you when you thought that maybe you could be a professional?
2: 16 or 17 probably, because before that age, I've never always thought about it. Because I was thought like, when I was young, I was thought like the first league, the players who's playing there, they also have like the job on the side. So it's kind of like they just playing the game. In the morning, they go on somewhere to work. I felt like they split the two jobs. That's was my thing when I was young. That's why probably, science, like, I've been, like, 16 or 17.
1: Did you know that in the NHL that used to be that way a long time ago?
2: Yeah, I heard something, but, like, didn't know a lot.
1: Maurice Richard.

0: who's one of the greatest goal scorers ever. The trophy is named for him. He actually had another job in a factory during his time with the Canadiens until one point where they started to pay a lot more money, and the league got to become more popular, largely because he scored all those goals and was such a big deal. It's amazing how the game has grown. But what about in Russia? The fact that the KHL is there. You got a chance to play in the KHL when you were 17 years old, which is very unusual, especially for a goaltender. What's that league like?
1: It's hard to say because I was played there like 15 games in 3 seasons. So like that's not many games. Like when you play just like 5 to 6 games per season there. It's all hard to tell. Like, just it's not a bad league. That's pretty good league. Like, with some good teams, some good, pretty skilled players too. Like, the change with like NHL and AHL probably like the size, the ring size. There, it's a little bit bigger, just a little bit, not like the huge one. That means you have more time on the ice to make decision to find somebody who's still open, like it's special like for the players. Like for the goalie have more time too. I mean like after the shot, if pucks go to the corner after you, kinda like after rebound, pucks goes to the corner, you have more time to recovery. So that's the big probably the big difference between these two leagues.
0: Are all the rinks wider there, all the Olympic size, like 200 by 100, or are some of them like the NHL?
1: Probably it's not like Olympic size anymore, but like it's they did like a little bit, they made a little bit like smaller, but it's still bigger than here.
0: What was the most interesting city that you played in? Whether you played there, obviously you played in St. Petersburg, but what was the most interesting city you traveled to?
1: I would say Kazan. It's like couple hours flight from St. P and Moscow. It's a pretty good city. Because like the Moscow like pretty big for me, like too big. It's like New York, like traffic like's pretty bad there. So that's why I picked Kazan. Kazan way better.
0: Well, the history of Kazan too. I mean, Alexander Nevsky, that's the whole history of that whole time. During that period of Russian history was very, very important. Did you ever get all the way out to Khabarovsk?
1: Once or twice.
0: That's a long flight.
1: And especially like the winter time, that was a great experience there.
0: I'll bet. It's even colder there, isn't it?
1: You know Celsius? Minus 30, 38, minus 40. I would say
0: it's Winnipeg.
1: It's like Winnipeg, yeah, it's very close.
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0: We're talking with Yaroslav Askarov of the San Jose Sharks in this edition of the Sharks Spotlight. So you're drafted in the first round of the NHL draft. That's a real honor. 11th overall by the Nashville Predators. Were you at the draft? Did you know you were going to get drafted? How did you find out? And tell us a story about it.
1: I was like, or like my friends, my family was sending to me like the ratings and stuff, and I was like, I was kind of like new before draft. I have to go like first round somewhere like between or maybe like the second early. So, and I was like, I was didn't know anything about it. That's why I was like, oh, it's something interesting, but I never was talk with somebody about it. So that's why that was something new for me. And we had like the season in that moment. So that's why I was like, my full focus was on my regular season. And so that's why I was like, that's pretty cool. That's, but like, again, I had like the game probably in that moment, like in the draft time. So that's why I was like, all right, that's great. It's great, but like I've never was thought about it in that moment. Because like only after like only probably after the season whatever like the my contract was ending and I was like ready to go to US, I was realized about, like, that's, like you said, it's something special.
0: When you were growing up, who were your favorite goalies?
1: I had, like, mostly, like, the Russian goalies. Mm-hmm. It's, like, Bobrovsky, Vasilevsky, like, Shesterkin, Sorokin, all of that guys. And also, like, the Finnish guys, like, Rinne and Saros.
0: Interesting, because they were part of the Nashville organization, right? Jussi Saros, what kind of a teammate was he?
1: He was a good teammate, pretty good, pretty quiet guy, so we was handled it pretty well, I think so.
0: So you followed them when you were growing up, and did you know much about Yevgeny Nabokov?
1: I was watching him, like, and back to 2008 or 2009 when he's played in the National. I mean, like, national Russian team. Mm-hmm. I was watched that tournament, and I was like, I was knew him, yeah, and I know he's like Russian legend, and who's like played in NHL. So
0: he's one of the top goalies in terms of wins ever.
1: Me, like, especially like when I was that age, for me he was like, you know, like somewhere in the mountains. I was like, he's like legend.
0: So what's it like to work with him?
1: It's a great experience, you know. That's always, that's the honor to work with him, with Spearsy, like both these guys. Like, we have pretty good, like, the goalie core. So every day you learn something. Like, maybe, like, not a lot every day, but, like, just step by step, like, little step by little step.
0: Sometimes, too, after a game, you might learn something about what you did by looking at your video. Do you do that much with Spearsy and with Nabby? Looking at video?
1: Yeah. Like, not like in the same day, but like a few days after the game, we watch a little bit. Because you kind of like, you take it in brief, you know, like, because right after the game, you kind of like, sometimes can be too emotional, too much smiling, like me. So that's why after a couple days after, you kind of like take a little recovery and, like you said, you're ready to watch, you're ready to learn something new. You can see, like, there's some mistakes and stuff. So, that's, I mean, for me, that's better to, I mean, like, better to do that a few days after the game.
0: Tell us about the American Hockey League. You got to play in Milwaukee, and you played for the San Jose Barracuda. And when you were with the Barracuda, you were a top goaltender in the American Hockey League without question. Your playoff experience playing against a team like the Colorado Eagles, and you were so strong in those games. Do you think that that experience was good for you to get better?
1: I think so, yeah, absolutely. Because, like, I would say every game kind of, like, getting better you. But, like, the playoffs, that's something special. That's the different sport. So I think so. Like, the playoff game, getting better you, and two times, I mean, twice better than regular season, getting you better, like, just once, but, like, the playoff game, like, twice better. That was the great sign, because, like, the first two playoff years here, because with Milwaukee, I wasn't that good, because, like, I wasn't played that good. That's why that was the good sign for me, because I can play in the playoff.
0: When Jussi Saros was signed to an 8-year contract, and they brought in Scott Wedgwood, it was an opportunity for you to maybe move on and come to San Jose. What did you know about the San Jose Sharks before you came here? Did you know anything about San Jose at all?
1: I know, like, you guys, like, the love Russian guys here.
0: It's true.
1: You always have, like, the bunch of Russian guys there. And I was, yeah, I was new only in that. Literally, yeah.
0: You didn't know about the weather or about the city or about Silicon Valley or anything?
1: Yeah, I was like the new guy in the U.S. I was to learn something every day. And I was being, like, in Nashville, like, Milwaukee, and most definitely, like, the east side, U.S. That's why I've never been, like, on this beautiful side. It's, like, the weather here, unreal. Like, the views here, it's something special. Still living here.
0: What about playing hockey here? Coming through that Shark Head when the fans start to get excited. It's a good place to play, isn't it?
1: That's great. Like, the fan base here, like I said on the exit meetings, that's great. It's special. I was talking with like many guys here about like how that's been like, where like a couple of years ago. I mean, like not a couple of years ago, but like when the Sharks been in the playoff, and I've seen that crowd, and it's gonna be interesting to get it back. You know, we're gonna try.
0: Well, I don't think there's any doubt it's going to happen. What do you think about the fact that this team has so many good players in your age group? I mean, you're one of them, but you've got Macklin Celebrini a couple of years younger. You've got Will Smith. You've got Chernyshov now coming to the team. He's a young kid. These guys are all really talented hockey players. Are you excited about what's going to happen?
1: Oh, yeah, super excited, actually, because like you said, we have a bunch of young, talented guys, so who's going to be growing up every year. And it's going to be interesting.
0: The way that your coach talks about it, he said, there's light at the end of the tunnel. That's kind of the way he describes it. That means you can see the future.
1: That's a good sentence. I agree with that.
0: Tell me about your first start for the San Jose Sharks. You played St. Louis, and that was kind of a crazy way to begin, wasn't it?
1: Yeah. I still remember that.
0: Well, tell us about your memory.
1: This was like the first shift or something like that. And this was like the dream. I would stop the puck, play with the puck, play on the glass. And that was like crazy play by them. Like, I can't remember who that was. He's like the stop the puck and did a great play. That was super quick. And I was like, all right, it's time to go to the locker room right away. Nah, I was like, all right. So that's happened already. So we still have like 59 more minutes. That's hockey. That's game. Can happen everything. So take like whatever, like took like the huge breath, exhale. All right. It's like forgot that moment. We're still doing it. We're still playing the game.
0: Is that how you handle it? I mean, you basically usually just take a deep breath and move on?
1: Usually, and move on, yeah, because like the life's going on always. You have to move in forward if you want to grow up.
0: How about the way that your teammates were at that time when that happened? I mean, were they encouraging? Were they say, don't worry about it, well, let's just keep going, or what happened?
1: It's like, I can't remember who's been like from like the players, but Blake had been on the bench in that moment. Blake was there, and he was helping me a lot in that moment too. He was like, Oski, it's not a big deal. Just play your game. It's all right. Just chilling, buddy.
0: Who said that?
1: Blakey. Oh. Like he was there on the bench in that moment, so. And a couple D's, probably Mario, I would say. Yeah, Mar probably said it to me as well. Like, just take a breath. Just everything's okay. Just keep it going. It's all right.
0: Well, your team picked up a point in that game, right?
1: Yeah,
0: it was a shootout loss. And then the next time you were on the ice was a couple days later. You played LA and you won 7-2. So all was well again, right?
1: Right. Like I said before, like just take a breath and moving on, exhale and just keep it going. You never know what's going to be like. Just keep focused on the next shot.
0: Goaltenders are typically artistic people for whatever reason. They like to think a little bit differently. They're very creative. You have a lot of creative artwork on. You've got a lot of tattoos. When did you decide to get your first tattoo and what was it?
1: The first time when I started to think about to get like some tattoo, I've been like 16. But my dad said it to me like, hey buddy, you don't have anything here, not yet. So listen, just whatever, you're gonna be like at least 18, you will come back to, you know, you will think it one more time. If you actually will want to do that, you're gonna do that. And I was 19. I was back to that idea when I've been like 19, and I was did like the dead half, like the arm. So I'm not gonna tell what does that mean. Probably next time. I just hear like it's like many, many different things. It's like something like I forgot that word. It's something like mind. How do you call it?
0: Spirit, heart.
1: Probably. But like, I don't want to like explain it now. Maybe like next time.
0: Yeah. All right, yeah. We'll figure it out.
1: We'll do it later.
0: One thing I notice is that there's a lot of English in here. Why so serious? That's something about your
1: hungry.
0: Stay hungry.
3: Yeah. And like the Last Hope.
0: Last Hope. Tell me about Last Hope and why you chose to put it on your neck.
1: It's like two things. Like the one of that's more about like the God. So the people start to thinking about him when you are in a bad situation in your life. You just, please, please, please, can you help me? That's not good. And I'm like, I think so. You have to think about him like pretty much all the time. It doesn't matter where are you now, like in a good situation, in a bad situation. You just, every time you have to say like, thank you. And it's like kind of like memory for me. The good memory, the last hope. And like the second one, like I'm the goalie.
0: So you're the last hope.
1: So like, yeah, if like the forward have like a mistake, we have these. If these have a mistake, we have a goalie. So like the goalie, like only like the net can, like where like you're like the last hope.
0: So that means that the rest of the team thanks the goalie and the goalie thanks God.
1: Right, right. Yep.
0: Are you in the Russian Orthodox Church like most Russians?
1: Yeah, yeah.
0: So that's really interesting. So that's a part of you that's very spiritual. You really want to be thankful. Mm-hmm. You appreciate. But what about your day-to-day life? What about the way that you prepare? How hard during the off-season do you work on training off the ice? What else do you do to stay in shape?
1: The smart people around me, so they train. They build me. They trying to teach me some like the stuff how I have to work like off the ice. When I've been in summer like at the Russia, like for like the first couple months there, like the off season, I was trying to be in a different sport. So mm-hmm. That means try to find something new, try to change like, you know, not your mind, but trying to play different sports. That helps to your head, helps to your, what are like the game sense, you know. You kind of like take a little bit off the ice, getting like rest, and you start to think, you know, you're playing the soccer, you think a little bit different because it's different sport. If you're playing like the basketball, like that's a different sport too. You can like the different like.
0: Well, it wires your brain differently, right? The electricity goes in a different way.
1: Yeah, it's pretty healthy too. It's pretty good stuff. So especially like the off season.
0: I don't know anything about your personal life. Do you have a girlfriend, a wife? Do you have any children? What's your future?
1: I have a wife for the last four years. So
0: where did you meet her?
1: I was met here, like, in Russia. Like, no kids, not yet. Not yet.
0: That'll take time. That'll take care of itself.
1: Too young.
0: And does she have a profession?
1: She was, like, graduated, like, in the last year. She was finished the school in the last year.
0: Russia?
1: In Russia, yeah.
0: Where'd she go to school?
1: She's architecture. Sure, that's a good stuff.
0: That's for
1: hopefully,
0: sure.
1: Hopefully she's going to make a lot of money. I'm just going to be chilling like that. I'm kidding.
0: What would it mean to you to be the goaltender for the Sharks to win a Stanley Cup? What would that mean to you?
1: It's a great question. It's not an easy question. So that means it's a long way, and you have to work pretty hard every day, like off the ice, on the ice. And have to be like a great person, like the great player, and we have to, not like I have, but like we have to build the great like relationship in the locker room as well, because like I think so that means it's gonna be, it means a lot as well, because like the good team, it means like not only like on the ice, it means like off the ice as well. So we have to have like really great group in the locker room as well. So like the family.
0: Seems like too that you have a kind of an ability to get the fans to enjoy the game. You know, that you get announced for one of the stars of the game, you come out with your ear to say, hey, come on, raise the level. Have you always had a good relationship with the fans like that, wherever you've played?
1: When I came in the US, I always try to find that way with the fans. Because, like, we're playing for fans always, because like if not the fans, for what we're playing for what? So I think so. We're playing for fans. If they having fun, they kind of like give it. If we're gonna give that energy for them, they kind of like gonna be charged, you know, that energy, and they're gonna give it that energy back to us. So it's kind of like negative and how do you call it? Like, you know, battery, one side like the
0: negative and positive.
1: And positive, yeah. And they kind of like work together every time. So
0: I think the dream Stanley Cup would be to have you against Shesterkin or against the Vasilevsky and win. That would be a good one, wouldn't it?
1: It's going to be the best scenario. It's going to be like a movie for me.
0: It will be for everybody in San Jose, too. I want to thank you for the time you spent with us. It's great to get to know you. And we really look forward to a very long career for you in San Jose with a lot of wins and a lot of laughs and a lot of fun. Thank you.
1: Thank you for that time, too. I appreciate it. Thanks for inviting me.
0: Our thanks to Yaroslav Askarov for joining us in the spotlight today. Until next time, I'm Dan Rusinowski.
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0: Hello, Sharks fans. I'm Dan Rusinowski. On this episode of Classic Sharks, we take you back to one of the great games of the early years of San Jose Arena, as SAP Center was then called. It was a game between the Sharks and the Mighty Ducks of Anaheim, as that franchise was then called. The date was March the 6th, 1994, and it was a showcase for that top unit of five players that made the Sharks so special in that first playoff year. Igor Larionov at center. Johan Garpenlof on the left wing side, Sergei Makarov on the right, with Jeff Norton and Sandis Ozilinch playing defense. Of all the games that they played together in the regular season, this was the game in which they played their best. Let's go back to March the 6th, 1994, and hear how it happened and how we called it on the San Jose Sharks Radio Network.
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5: Welcome to San Jose Arena for the sixth and final regular season matchup between the San Jose Sharks and the Mighty Ducks of Anaheim. It's another one of those critical to making the playoffs games for Kevin Constantine and company. But the way this season is going right now, all of the games are exactly that. Every game from here on in is crucial to the Sharks. And uniquely, the San Jose team finds themselves in a playoff position because of their success against the Mighty Ducks. The Sharks are a perfect 5-0 against Anaheim this season. And had the Mighty Ducks won one single game of those five, it would be the Sharks that would be looking up instead of down in the direction in the standings. We'll talk about the meaning of this game and what the Sharks intend to do against the Ducks with Kevin Constantine here on Coach's Chalkboard. But first, a message on the San Jose Sharks Radio Network. It's another afternoon session of Coach's Chalkboard at San Jose Arena today as the Sharks face off against the Mighty Ducks for the final time this season. I'm Dan Rusinowski with Sharks head coach Kevin Constantine. And Kevin, Anaheim says they don't deserve to make the playoffs if they don't win this one game against the San Jose Sharks. So you know what the Mighty Ducks of Anaheim are thinking inside their dressing room. What's the general feeling inside the Sharks' dressing room?
6: Well, it's always hard to know that exactly before a game. But certainly we recognize the fact that this is a critical game. We have 19 games left. If you pick the four most critical, it'd be against the teams you're going head-to-head with that you're trying to beat out of the playoffs. So you'd pick the three LA games, and you'd pick this game, obviously, right here. So the game looms incredibly important for us also. We're going to have to be on our toes. Anaheim certainly will give us everything they've got. It's their last chance to beat us regular season and an important game for the playoffs for them also. So should be a great hockey game.
5: I imagine that you could almost summarize the importance of this game with one simple statistic, and that is that the Mighty Ducks of Anaheim are ahead of the San Jose Sharks in the win column. You could technically sweep the season series against the Mighty Ducks and still miss out on the playoffs because they end up with one more win than you.
6: Well, it's possible. The tiebreaker in the National Hockey League, something that to me should probably first be the team's head-to-head play against each other, is not it's the team with the most wins. So they have right now the tiebreaker, and if the two teams were end up tied at the end of the year the way it looks right now, they'd win out. So we really have to be a point better than them. So you take our three-point lead right now, really is only a two-point lead based on the tiebreaking system. So we really need to win this game, put some distance between us and Anaheim. They're a good road team, and they could go out and still win some games on the road. That makes them a dangerous team.
5: You know, the way you start doing things at this time of the season is you take the schedules of both teams, and you start projecting wins and losses and everything else and trying to figure out, is all this competition you've been going through exhilarating, exhausting, or a combination of both?
6: Well, I'd say a combination of both. Certainly the month of February, where we played 15 hockey games in a period of 28 days, was both emotionally and physically draining. Certainly a team goes through a lull when you play that many games, but a lot of it was brought on by just the fatigue and some ill health on the team. A lot of players suffering from symptoms of the flu. So at the same time, though, there's probably not a more exciting time in hockey than to try to work your way into the playoffs. Certainly for the teams that have been in the playoffs for years, the most exciting time is the playoffs themselves. But for a team like San Jose, having never been involved in the National Hockey League playoffs and the race for the Cup, just the process of trying to get there, especially at the end of the season here where everything is so critical, is a lot of fun.
5: This is Coach's Chalkboard with Kevin Constantine. I'm Dan Rusinowski, inviting you to have fun. And stay tuned for the Sharks Shots on Goal contest next on the San Jose Sharks Radio Network.
2: 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Fly Southwest Airlines. It's just plain smart.
5: At San Jose Arena, it's time for the Shark Shots on Goal contest, brought to you by Southwest Airlines. Time to guess how many shots on goal the San Jose Sharks will take against the Mighty Ducks of Anaheim. Cyclone Lewis, you are the Sharks Shots on Goal contestant. From San Francisco, Sharkster Cyclone B. Lewis thinks the Sharks will take 33 shots on goal. Little bonus insight from the Sharkster, too. He thinks that Dale Craigwell is going to get the game-winning goal in this contest against the Mighty Ducks. And I can tell you right now, Cyclone, that you're not correct in your bonus insight, because Dale Craigwell will be sitting out his fourth consecutive game. But good luck anyway in the Shark Shots on Goal contest, as the San Jose Sharks get set to face off against the Mighty Ducks of Anaheim. 33 is the Shots on Goal guess on the San Jose Sharks Radio Network.
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5: Back at San Jose Arena, Coach's Chalkboard continues for an afternoon matinee matchup between the San Jose Sharks
7: and the Mighty Ducks of Anaheim. I'm Dan Rusinowski with Sharks head coach Kevin Constantine. And Kevin, the Mighty Ducks have a couple of injuries. Alexei Kazatonov and Anatoly Semenov will not play because of a variety of bumps and bruises. But in spite of that, the Ducks still have a number of players that are dangerous. They've really worked hard against the Sharks. And also, there's a kind of a chilling statistical similarity between these two teams, isn't there?
8: Yeah, the teams are very evenly matched. From the players that lead the team in scoring, the amount of points are pretty similar. Five-on-five play pretty similar. Both teams have registered about an equal amount of power play goals, and their penalty killing is slightly better. Amazingly enough, the teams both have been scored on more in first and third periods and have outscored their opposition in second periods. Both teams average just under three in terms of scoring goals per game. Both teams give up just over three in terms of giving up goals per game. So certainly on paper, you can see why every one of these games outside of one has been a tight affair. And we feel lucky, fortunate, with being so evenly matched, to have actually won all the games we have. And we just hope that run of luck can continue for one more important game.
7: The power play is a big concern, obviously. You're one for your last 21 in the man advantage. What's been the most important reason why it hasn't been successful of late?
8: Well, a little bit has to do with the inability probably to get two groups out there on a consistent basis. The health of Igor Larionov forces us to alter our power play, and he's a pretty important offensive player for us, as indicated by our record with him in the lineup. In the meantime, basic fundamental rules that we are having success with, moving the puck, getting the puck to the net, getting traffic in front, all of those things probably could be adhered to a little better in trying to get ourselves back to being as productive as we were in the months of really December and January on the power play. February was obviously not a great power play month for us, a real key to our making the playoffs and the final drive to the end of the season.
7: You have a young defense, and they're starting to come of age in the National Hockey League. Are you pleased about the way they've developed this year?
8: Oh, I think so. I mean, it's real exciting to think going into next year we have experience in 18- and 19-year-old kids. Mike Rachi, Vladimir Krupa have really gained a lot of experience. Michael Sikora, another 19-year-old, has played a few games, not as many up here, but he's gained some valuable experience. And in the meantime, guys that we consider almost veteran in nature, Sandis Ozolinch, Tom Peterson, Doug Zamolik, are all very, very, very young by National Hockey League standards. And they also have obviously improved their game. Tommy Peterson's become a regular and Sandis an all-star. So I think that bodes extremely well for the future of this franchise. And we almost in some ways can't wait to start next year, knowing that we have all these young defensemen who are going to be twice as good next year.
5: Defense will be a big part of this afternoon's contest between the Sharks and the Mighty Ducks, and we invite you to stay tuned for the game next on the San Jose Sharks Radio Network.
4: 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And by Pepsi Cola, be young, have fun. 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
5: Welcome back to San Jose Arena, where this afternoon it's the Sharks and the Mighty Ducks in the big battle between the third place and fourth place teams in the NHL's Pacific Division. The ramifications of the result of this afternoon's contest pretty obvious to most Sharks fans, as San Jose hanging on to the final playoff spot in the NHL's Western Conference. The Sharks are 3 points ahead of the Mighty Ducks, and a win today would make it a clean six-game sweep over Anaheim in the first season of a series between these two teams. It'll be Artur Zerbe in goal for the San Jose Sharks. Artur's picked up his 20th victory of the season on Thursday here at the arena against Edmonton, and he comes in here with a 2.97 goals against average. For the Mighty Ducks of Anaheim, it'll be Guy Hebert playing in his 41st game of the season. Has a record of 0-4 against the Sharks this year. Overall, Guy has stopped 90% of his shots and is 14th in the NHL with a 2.88 goals against average. Chris Collins and I will be back for the start of the game right after this message on the San Jose Sharks Radio Network. Ready for the start of the game this afternoon at San Jose Arena between the Sharks and the Mighty Ducks. Arturs Urbe in nets to our left as the Sharks start out with Vlastimil Kupa and Tom Peterson on defense. And up front, Todd Ellick's line combination. Ellick the center with Pat Falloon on the right side and Gaetan Duchesne on the left. Referee is Rob Schick, and he's just dropped the puck, and we're underway in the first period of action. The Sharks control, and they skate from left to right. And here's Todd Ellick getting hit at the blue line by defenseman Mark Ferner. Puck skips free, and already a penalty is about to be called, but it's going against the San Jose Sharks. Gaetan Duchesne touching the puck now as the collision between Ellick and Ferner results in a penalty, it appears. And Rob Schick is issuing roughing against Todd Ellick. And it comes 24 seconds into the first period. And Chris Collins to Todd Ellick going to the penalty box with a perplexed look on his face.
9: Yeah, I don't know if that would have been the penalty. Pat Falloon stuck his stick into Sean Van Allen's skate and pulled Van Allen onto the ice. I thought that would have been an obvious call for tripping. There was two men going for the puck, Ellick and one of the defensemen for the Ducks. Ellick pulled up and tried to shove the defenseman out of the way and, you know, not keep his head down and injure him, and they called a penalty. That's a very perplexing call, Dan.
5: Just underway in the first period. It comes 24 seconds into the game. Ellick for roughing, and so the Mighty Ducks, the number 21-ranked team, I should say the number 23-ranked team in the NHL on the power play, goes against the Sharks, ranked number 25 in penalty killing. Right away, a quick shot on goal taken by Don McSween off the faceoff. Stick save made by Arthur Zerbe, and the rebound goes to the right-wing corner boards in the San Jose zone. Tom Peterson and Vlasta Krupa killing the penalty, and they combine to freeze it along with two of the members of the Mighty Ducks power play, Bob Corkum, their leading scorer with 20 goals this season, and Stefan LeBeau, acquired in a trade that sent goaltender Ron Tugnutt to the Montreal Canadiens.
9: And it showed some confidence in Guy Hebert that they would trade Tugnutt, who was a very popular player on the Ducks team, and it played well. LeBeau is also a talented player.
5: Face-off controlled by the Mighty Ducks of Anaheim. They're on the power play here in the opening minute of play in the first period. Todd Ellick in the penalty box. Gary Vault goes cross-ice to Stefan LeBeau on the left wing boards. He stick handles, flips to the boards now. Taken by Corkum, back for LeBeau. Feed to the point. Bill Holder, a drive save is made in front. Shot by Vault, blocked in front. Krupa taking the bouncing puck, can't clear it. It's kept in by Holder. Minute 20 remaining in the power play for Anaheim. Here are the Ducks again. Quick shot toward the net, save Urbe, and it's off of the stick of Don McSween. In meantime, we've got pushing and shoving and sticks up high as the emotions are also very highly charged this afternoon between these two teams.
9: Hey, Vlasta Krupa may be 18, Dan, but he certainly is not afraid of anybody, including Gary Vault, who wears number 18. He took Vault out of the play and knocked him back on his backside, and Vault is going to be showing the penalty box door right now for roughing up young Vlasta Krupa. Not a smart penalty by a pretty talented player in Gary Vault, who is a leader out on that Ducks team there, and I'm sure Ron Wilson's not happy about that.
5: Comes 1 minute and 10 seconds into the first period. Gary Vault, it's 2 minutes for roughing, as Chris just told you. And so it's a four-on-four skating situation right now as the Sharks put out some fresh troops.
9: And you know, it's interesting, Dan, out on the ice comes Jeff Norden, Igor Larionov, Sandis Ozolinch, and Sergei Makarov. Kevin Constantine wasting no time now. He's got an advantage. I mean, these guys are grilled and skilled at the four-on-four kind of play. He wants to see right away what kind of attitude the GLM line without G, Garp and Law, are going to show out here and dictate to the Ducks.
5: Well, they had a great night against the Mighty Ducks back on January 12th, the most recent meeting. They both had 4 points, Larionov and Makarov did, and the Sharks won that one 5-2. Here it's four skaters aside for the next minute and 7 seconds, and then the Sharks will have a brief power play. Just underway in the first period. No score as San Jose moves the puck from left to right. And Ozolinc carries out of the zone. Stick handles at center. Feeds on the right now to Makarov. Slipped by the defenseman Dallas. Walks to the slot. Shoots one. Save is made. Rebound. Score! Sergei Makarov snapped one. Hebert made the first save, and now Guy Hebert is telling referee Rob Schick that Makarov kicked the rebound in. If that's the case, this goal could be disallowed, and it appears right now that referee Rob Schick is headed over to have this video reviewed by Mike Shanley, the video goal judge. That's the ultimate question right now. If it is allowed, the Sharks will lead it 1-0, and Makarov will have his 22nd of the year.
9: Dan, it came off of his left skate. And what happened was is the rebound came off, and Makarov skated into the puck. He did not swing his foot back and kick the puck forward. And I believe if you, in fact, deflect the puck off of a rebound without moving your foot to try to, like a soccer player, control it, should be a goal. As you can, we have the advantage, folks, of a television monitor right to us.
5: We have Mike Shanley's video replay.
9: Yeah, so we're seeing what he's seeing, but it looked to me like he just skated right into the puck. You're allowed to do that. You're allowed to rush in and smack right into the puck as long as you're trying to score.
5: I've noticed a disturbing trend in the NHL that they are disallowing a lot more pucks that are deflected off skates into the net, although the rule clearly states that if it's not a deliberate direction of the puck by the skate, it should be counted, and that should be the case here from our perspective.
9: Guy Hebert is right, too. He saw the puck come off of Makarov's foot. Makarov's, well, it's close. I just saw a different angle of it, Dan. That was a hidden angle, and it's very, very close.
5: They're putting up the goal on the scoreboard. They're going to allow this one, and Sergei Makarov is going to get his 22nd goal of the season. He would extend his point-scoring streak to 3 games in a very close play in front, apparently just deflected off his skate.
9: Ducks are 9-26-2 when the other team scores first. So we'll see if that holds true today for the Anaheim expansion team. But that was very close, Dan.
5: Ozolinch will get an assist on Makarov's 22nd goal of the season. And San Jose leads it 1-0 with a goal scored with 4 skaters on the ice for both teams. It remains that manpower situation on the ice right now as we're back to action. Mighty Ducks win the draw. They shoot it into the Sharks zone, but Ozolinch takes the puck there. And now we've got a whistle, and 2 players are going to be going to the penalty boxes as on the far side of the ice a little confrontation went on, and Sean Van Allen was pushing and shoving with Igor Larionov, and it appears that they're both going in.
9: Van Allen onto the ice to try to intimidate the Sharks' top scoring line a bit. He took a nice little swing at Larionov, and Larionov, not the biggest guy in the world, is not afraid to put his stick, which has a huge blade on it, back into the opposing player. He did that. They're both sitting down for 2.
5: So it's been an active first period already for Rob Schick. We've already played 2 minutes and 53 seconds of the first period. The Sharks, in a play that went to the video goal judge, take the 1-0 lead. Sergei Makarov's 22nd from Ozolinch and Larionov. And now Larionov in the penalty box with Van Allen after some pushing and shoving on the far side of the ice. Still 4 skaters on for both teams for 30 more seconds, and then the Sharks will have the man advantage. And off the draw, here's Goodrow streaking up the ice, has a break, gets by Lanasseur, walks in by himself, but Lanasseur got a piece of the puck as Goodrow stick handled to the crease to try to get the shot on goal. Back the other way come the Mighty Ducks, 13 seconds left in the 4-on-4. They carry it out of their own blue line, but lose control of the play, and so Anaheim recovers inside their own zone. David Williams played 96 games as a member of the Sharks, the first 2 seasons of the franchise's history. Just caroms it off the left wing boards and back into Sharks territory. The penalty is now over, and back on the ice comes the penalized Shark, Todd Ellick. Here's Ellick with the puck and across the blue line to the Anaheim zone. Flipped it back to the point. Norton held onto it, but just had to keep it in the zone. He didn't really have good wood on it. Now he throws the puck away, and the Mighty Ducks able to shoot it down the ice. 20 seconds remaining in the Sharks' power play.
9: Well, that burst by Goodrow was very, very close for the Sharks. He came an inch from scoring the second one, Dan.
5: A lot of Sur got a piece of this Mighty Ducks defense, and Gary Valk skates out 3-on-3. Across the line, drop pass taken by Peter Duras, walks and shoots, stick save made by Urbe. Nice stop by Artur Zurbay to hold his ground against the swift-skating Peter Duras on the right wing boards. Rebound now pops behind Urbe. He's out of his net to control it for San Jose. Leaves it for Tom Peterson behind his own net and heads back to the crease. Meanwhile, Peterson stands behind his own goal. Duras watching, forechecking, but Peterson exchanging passes now. Got it up ice, but Baker had the pass behind him. It pinballs off of Jeff Odger's skates at center. Knocked down by the Mighty Ducks. They throw it back the other way to the San Jose blue line, and Jason Moore handles it for the Sharks. Throws ahead to Odgers. Checked to the ice there by Don McSween. Sharks ahead of the play as it goes across the blue line into the Mighty Ducks zone, but Anaheim picks up and sends it back the other way. 15:50 remaining in this first period. Sharks with a goal by Sergei Makarov. Lead it by the score of 1-0. Right now, Baker, Erie, and Odgers, the normal combination, not out on the ice. It's Baker, Odgers, and Ray Whitney on the left wing side as the Sharks going with 11 forwards and 7 defensemen today. Here's a pass intended for Ray Whitney on the blue line to the Mighty Ducks. It's off the mark. Goes inside the Anaheim zone as the Mighty Ducks control and dump it back to center. But all of a sudden, it's been sort of, I don't want it, you take it kind of hockey, as neither the Sharks nor the Ducks have had a sustained attack on goal. Now loose at the Mighty Ducks blue line, Anaheim's David Williams knocks it down, backhands to the San Jose line, and there's some more catch as Sandis Ozilinc grabs the puck and throws it ahead. Makarov has stepped on the ice. Great move on Corkum at center, but his pass intended for Ellick is off the mark, and so it's gone back the other way by a pass from David Williams. He throws it ahead, but on the left wing side, Mighty Ducks ahead of the play and offside, and so we've got a brink in the action with 4:59 gone by in the first period. The score, the Sharks won, the Mighty Ducks nothing. You're listening to the San Jose Sharks Radio Network. Face off at center ice. Sharks leading it 1-0, 5 minutes gone by in the first period. And the Mighty Ducks getting the draw and slapping one into San Jose territory. Angle shot from the right wing boards by Bob Corkum is sticked aside by Urbe. At the near boards now, Makarov and Ozilinc poke it ahead to Garpenlof, and here come the Sharks. Garpenlof carries to center, gets to the Anaheim blue line, and flips one to the left wing boards to the right side of goaltender Guy Hebert. Mighty Ducks give it away. Makarov had it go off his skates as Garpenlof in front gives him the pass right in front of the net, but Garpenlof's shot is deflected by Dallas just wide of a prostrate Guy Hebert. It bounces to the right wing corner on the rebound. Sharks couldn't get it, and the Mighty Ducks do. They skate it to center. Terry Yake, long left wing feed for Volk, knocked down by Ozilinc. And Sandis turns with the puck and skates the other way. A headman on the right goes to Makarov. He moves across the line into the Mighty Ducks zone, but a pass along the boards intended for Garpenlof goes off a skate. Scramble for it at the near side, and Dallas chops at the puck and knocks it down the ice. And so Artur Zurbe will handle it himself and just throw it up the boards to Larionov. Sharks are making a line change as Pat Falloon gets Larionov's pass at center. Hit hard on the right wing side by Bill Holder as he walks into the offensive zone. But Falloon back on his feet comes up with a puck. Gives to Duchesne in the corner. A back pass to Ellick has Falloon in the slot. Couldn't get it to him. Has to backhand it off the boards to the corner. Falloon is there. Feeds Duchesne behind the net. Ellick streaking toward the slot. Looking for the pass. It doesn't get there. Duchesne stick handles. Backhands on goal. Stick save made by goaltender Guy Hebert. On the right wing boards, on the rebound of that play, Don McSween, defenseman for the Mighty Ducks, circles the puck around the far boards, but Ellick has it behind the net. Looking to the slot, Peterson fans on the shot. It bounces to the near boards, and Tommy Peterson keeps it in. Only for a moment, though, as Tim Sweeney does a good bit of checking to flip ahead, and Stefan LeBeau on the move for Anaheim, backhands it on goal, but it's stopped easily by Artur Zurbe, and we have a whistle, and play is called. 13:05 to go in the first period. The score, the Sharks won, the Mighty Ducks nothing. This is the San Jose Sharks Radio Network. This broadcast is presented by authority of the San Jose Sharks solely for the private, non-commercial use of our radio audience. Any publication, reproduction, retransmission, or other use of the descriptions and accounts of this game without the express written consent of the Sharks is strictly prohibited. 1-0 San Jose here in the first period. Right now play inside the Mighty Ducks of Anaheim zone. Sharks forechecking pretty aggressively. They throw one on net from the point. It's stopped by Hebert after a couple of deflections. But Chris, the aggressivity of the Sharks in the offensive zone is really apparent this afternoon, and it's created some offensive scoring chances.
9: Yeah, it's what you said more. Shots on goal, 5-4 in favor of the Sharks. Guy Hebert is somebody that backed up Cujo in St. Louis, Curtis Joseph, for a couple of years. He was a hidden talent. One of the great benefits that the two new expansion teams got, Florida and Anaheim, was a great pool of talent. And this Anaheim team is no exception. Neither is the Florida team. And it's neat to see expansion teams with good talent play good.
5: When you say good talent, you obviously mean NHL caliber
9: Absolutely.
5: Talent. That's something that the Sharks needed more of in their first year. But it took them a while to develop these young kids. And I think that San Jose would be pretty happy to stick with the guys they've got. Still, the Mighty Ducks have had an impressive first season in the NHL. 25 victories, one more than the Sharks. I should say two more than the Sharks as of this contest. Right now, play off the faceoff inside the Mighty Ducks of Anaheim zone, but Jeff Odger's pushing and shoving with Van Allen. That brought the crowd to its feet. They continue to chop at each other, but no penalties called by referee Rob Schick. Meanwhile, the Mighty Ducks ice the puck as Sean Cronin back to make the touch. Now we get the stoppage of play, and of course, all of the extracurricular activities, the trash talking that goes on the ice all the time between teams battling out for a playoff spot. And Jeff Odgers is a master at it, of getting the advantage and making the players on the other team forget about what their job is.
9: Well, Odgers came to the defense of Jamie Baker. Baker was getting beaten up there by a couple of Ducks. Jamie Baker, the first minute and a half of the game, got hurt, Dan. He went underneath the Sharks' tunnel into the runway, came out with Arthur Ting, the Sharks' doctor, and has been out. So I don't know what happened, but he was getting checked in the face. They were looking at his face. His face looks all right to me. I don't see anything wrong with it.
5: Yeah, I'd say so. Off the faceoff, here's Ozilinch throwing it to the slot. Puck deflected by Gary Volk. And the defensively oriented Volk carries to center with a 3-on-2. But he circles and causes an offside as he veered to his left. And Bobby Dallas didn't anticipate and went ahead of the play. And so they whistled it down and bring it back.
9: Sharks have had three quality chances. Of course, Makarov's brilliant goal that he used his feet in his old Russia soccer days helped him out. Then Goodrow had a breakaway, came in, could not control the puck with a little help from a duck stick. And there, a nice rush by the Sharks to get in and put the puck on net by Ozilinch, but he hit a stick.
5: Are you saying that Makarov deflected that in and off his foot on purpose?
9: I saw it in four different angles. It looked pretty close to me.
5: Well, then you think it should have been disallowed then, I guess.
9: No, I didn't say that. I agree with you, and I agree that the Sharks should have a couple more wins. If you can convince the standings guys to give it to them, do it.
5: 11:48 to go in this first period. Sharks leading 1-0, and the big line combination is out there. Larionov, Makarov, Garpenlov up front. Ozilinch and Norton on defense. But they're thinking about defense as Terry Yake carries into the San Jose zone. Centering pass knocked away by Sandis Ozilinch's stick. It comes to the near boards, and Norton and Ozilinch poke it loose. Larionov gets a hit from Gary Volk, but he slips away and throws it around the boards, and Garpenlov just has to backhand it to center. Sharks making the line change as the puck skips inside the Anaheim zone. Ferner with it, headmans to Volk at center, and he just dumps in. And so Ron Wilson, the coach of the Mighty Ducks, can get a line change in of his own. Here's Patrick Karnback, a quick wrister from the point, gloved by Urbe, and that'll stop the action with 11:09 to go in this first period. And Chris, all in all, looks like that Ron Wilson, doing a great coaching job this year, is trying to match lines against the Sharks.
9: Yeah, that's the way you've got to do it with this team, because as Ron Wilson likes to say, Kevin Constantine and Wayne Thomas and the Sharks' brain trust like to, watch the paint dry when it comes to having their hockey team prod through a game. And that's what he said. He said that when you play the Sharks, it's like watching paint dry. Well, seems to me that the Sharks bench chips less.
5: I was talking to Drew Remender, the Sharks' assistant coach, before the game today, and he said, well, if that's the way they feel, we'll just have to latex them this afternoon.
9: Only Drew would come up with something like that.
5: 11:09 left in this first period. This broadcast brought to you in part by Pepsi Cola. Be young. Have fun. Drink Pepsi.
9: Some ice problems right now. They are looking over certain spots in the ice there. The players have thought it's a bit chippy out there in the left faceoff circle.
5: Got an update on the game between the Los Angeles Kings and the Chicago Blackhawks at the stadium in Chicago. 3-3, they're playing in overtime. And so the Sharks will not know the outcome of that game as far as the standings are concerned for the next few minutes. We'll keep you updated. 1-0 San Jose in this one. Face-off right side of goaltender Artur Zerbe. And Krupa on defense along with Peterson gives it to his defensive partner. Peterson from behind the net feeds Ellick, and Ellick just cleared the zone. Ellick, Falloon, and Whitney, the combination up front for the Sharks. Mighty Ducks now flap it back inside the San Jose zone, but the Sharks able to dump it up the boards and back to Anaheim territory. Mighty Ducks defenseman Bill Holder, the owner of an outstanding shot from the point, this time has to bounce one off the glass and throw it to center ice, but his pass intended for Todd Ewan was off the mark. And so Jason Moore goes into his own zone and accepts a hard check along the boards, but even though Ewan got that hit in there, Moore was able to lift it and clear it down the ice. 10.5 minutes to go in this first period. Sharks with a Makarov goal lead it by the score of 1-0. And the Mighty Ducks got it to center. Ellick flicks it back the other way, and San Jose using the opportunity to make a quick line change. Out steps Bob Airey, along with Rob Goodrow and Jamie Baker. Back on defense, it's Sean Cronin and Jason Moore. In the San Jose zone behind the goal, Cronin with the puck, watched by a forechecking Sweeney, but swings it around the boards, and Goodrow on the right wing side flips one back to the Anaheim blue line. Not exactly what you'd call exciting hockey the last few minutes, but the Sharks hanging on to a 1-0 lead, and they'll take that the rest of the way if you could give it to them. Right now, San Jose on the move. Baker gets to Norton, crossed the blue line, but offside the call. And I got to tell you, that was awfully close with both Bob Airey and Jeff Norton at the line and Baker handling the puck. They rule the Sharks just jumped in ahead of the play. It's 1-0 Sharks, 9:41 to go in the first period. We've got a break in the action on the San Jose Sharks Radio Network. Back at San Jose Arena, the Sharks continue to lead 1-0 over the Mighty Ducks in their sixth and final meeting of this regular season. Sharks have their big line out there once again. Larionov, Makarov, Garfinlov up front with Ozilinch and Norton on defense. And here's Sergei Makarov, the only goal scorer so far this afternoon, moving it across the Mighty Ducks blue line, flipping it in deep. Larionov and Garfinlov both reaching for it, but it winds up on Sergei Makarov's stick in the left wing corner. To Larionov, to the point. Norton, one times to Ozilinch. He flips into the corner boards to Makarov. In front, Ozilinch shoots, save is made, score! Sandis Ozilinch gets the rebound of his own shot and snaps one past goaltender Guillebert. 19th goal of the season for Ozilinch. Sergei Makarov will get the assist, and the Sharks lead it 2-0.
9: The Sharks' sixth shot on goal means their second goal of the game. Sergei Makarov, over the last three games, has had three of the greatest games in Sharks history. He was a one-man wrecking crew, Dan. He brought the puck into the zone and kept the puck into the zone, then skated past two men and set that goal up. That was brilliant.

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1: With Corkum, Volk, and Yake. Throw it back into San Jose territory, but the Sharks' defense bounced it back to center, and Ferner takes for the Ducks. Passed into the Sharks' zone, but Jason Moore intercepts it, and on the right-wing side, he'll skate it out to center. Crowd chanting, playoffs, playoffs, as they have been the last couple of games here at the arena. San Jose now breaking into the offensive zone. Baker, Airy, and Odgers forechecking, and Airy back behind the net does a great bit of work against Bobby Dallas, but then he overskated the puck, and so Gary Volk able to clear it out to center. Jason Moore really hit Gary Volk hard, but Sharks with the puck at their own blue line once again have to lift it clear down inside the Mighty Ducks zone, and Kevin Constantine says he wants a line change, and so he puts his top line out there once again. Nozalinch goes to Norton, back behind his own goal. Sharks skating from left to right. Here's Makarov. Rink-wide pass for Larionov, checked away by Sweeney, but it's knocked down by Norton. Late pass on the right for Garpenlov at the blue line. Walks inside the Anaheim zone, one-on-one on Holder. Wound it around the far boards, but Duras intercepts, and here come the Mighty Ducks. Sweeney sends it cross ice. Off the stick of McSween. Recovered at center by Garpenlov, but he taps it back to his own blue line. And there it's Igor Larionov with the puck. Backhand pass to Makarov, trying to return it to Larionov in traffic, but Sweeney checked it away. Larionov recovers. To Garpenlov, had it caught in his skates, lost the puck. Now Ozilinch overskates at center, and so the Mighty Ducks recover. Sharks on top 2-0. 7:07 to play in this first period. San Jose with it in their own zone, starts on the attack again. Garpenlov carries to the red line on the left wing, and just flips it inside the Mighty Ducks zone, as Kevin Constantine again makes another line change for the Sharks. And Peterson throws it across the Anaheim blue line. Loose puck, left wing side, knocked down by Duchesne as he gulps it back behind the net. Falloon doing a great bit of forechecking, hitting David Williams behind the goal. He pokes it free to Ellick in the left wing corner. Now a pass to the slot intended for Duchesne. Never got there as the Mighty Ducks defense got a piece of it. Back meanwhile, behind the net, it was covered by Hébert, and play called as Pat Falloon and Duchesne were right there to try to get control.
2: Hey, Dan, if you're heading to Reno anytime soon, how about staying at the Reno Hilton? While you're there, you can catch great entertainment like Lori Morgan, March 11th and 12th, The Best of Just for Laughs, March 25th and 26th, Gallagher on April Fool's Day, and the Tracy Patterson-Richard Duran fight, April 9th. It's all happening at the Reno Hilton.
1: Roberto Duran, isn't it?
2: No, Richard's a friend of mine from Sacramento. He's trying to become the fourth world champion boxer from Sacramento. Go Richard Bam Bam Duran. He's a great fighter.
1: Thank you for that clarification. Mr. Boxing, Chris Collins, one of his many talents.
2: Free plug.
1: He likes to pummel me if I make an error up here in the broadcast booth. It's awfully tough to get through a broadcast sometime. Off the faceoff, 2-0 Sharks. San Jose again aggressive in the offensive zone. And they're leading the Mighty Ducks 2-0. Here's Falloon behind the net, stick handling, heads toward the near boards, but has trouble handling the puck as he spun to the slot, and so he lost it. Troy Loney, the captain of the Mighty Ducks, tries to clear Canott, kept in by Krupa, swings it around to the near boards, but it's taken there by Lottasur, and he throws it to the left wing side. Stopped again by Gaetan Duchesne. Backhands around the far boards. Joe Sacco, one of the top players on this Mighty Ducks team, who's been so far silent, this time got it out to center, and Van Allen takes. Rink wide for Lottasur. Stick handles it across the San Jose line. Checked by Duchesne as he flips to the slot. Went off of Peterson's stick and wide of Artur Zerbe. Mighty Ducks trying to keep it in. They can't do it as the Sharks at the end of their shift could have had a breakaway, but Pat Falloon was out of gas, and so the pass in his direction went too far, and the Sharks make a line change. Meanwhile, Odgers and Goodrow are on the ice. They give it to Peterson to center, cross the blue line, flips it off the corner boards to Odgers, centers it in front, sticked away by Hébert, loose in front of the Mighty Ducks net, but Anaheim's defense gets it, and they flip to the crowd as Mark Ferner just bounces one into the stands. 5:16 to go in this first period. Sharks lead it 2-0. We've got a break in the action on the San Jose Sharks Radio Network. The Sharks lead the Mighty Ducks of Anaheim 2-0, and the faceoff is to the left side of goaltender Guy Hébert. And off the draw, Sharks send it back to the point. Jason Moore winds up, shoots one. Nice save by Hébert through a partial screen. Puck rebounds to the near corner. Goodrow with it there. Eludes the check of Ferner. Throws it back behind the net to Baker. He's hit by Corkum. Baker doing a good bit of work, slips away from Corkum. He feeds to the side of the net, but it pinballs off the skates of Bobby Dallas, and the Mighty Ducks able to get it out to center. Terry Yake, stick handling on the right wing boards, being checked by Baker, has to toss it across the Sharks.

0: blue line. San Jose cleared back to the neutral zone, but Yake once again is there for the Ducks. Gives it to Bill Holder on the left wing side. And the defenseman slaps it around the boards to the right point in the San Jose zone. And Don McSween keeping it in, getting it to Terry Yake on the left. His shot stopped by Urbe. Meantime, pushing and shoving as Smolak, Yake, and Odgers having a little chat. Corkum now stepping in at the side of Arthur Zerbe, but still a good scoring chance for one of the saucier players in the National Hockey League, Terry Yake.
1: Yeah, because all the announcers off the air call him Terry Yake. He's got the Y-A-K-E name. It was funny, after the play, Rob Schick came in and took his middle finger and said, boys, no more of that, because Odgers and everybody were smacking each other in the head. Dan, let me warn fans right now. The other night against Edmonton, I watched the Mighty Duck Edmonton game. The Ducks were really listless for the first, 17 minutes of that game, and then scored a great goal and got right back in and scored the next three goals after that and won the game 4-1. So they are sometimes a slow-starting team.
0: Off the faceoff, right side of Urbe. Holder on the point, shoots one, and it's stopped by Urbe as he dove to his right to get the board, the blocker board on it. He deflected it to the left-wing corner of his own zone. Sharks, Falloon is hit pretty hard from behind by Ewan. That's going to be a penalty as Urbe heads to the bench. The Sharks move up the ice, but Ray Whitney, stick handling on the right-wing side, will lose it. And the penalty is going to be called by Schick. 2 minutes for boarding, and it's going to go against Todd Ewan, the rough and rugged right wing for the Mighty Ducks of Anaheim. The time of this, 15 minutes and 45 seconds. And Ewan is in for two.
1: Ewan is 213 minutes now with those two on the air. Stu, the Grim Reaper, Grimson, 166 minutes in penalty. So they have a couple of guys, like the Sharks do, that can really bring it on. You would think that Jeff Odgers and Sean Cronin would be comparable to that meet.
0: Out-of-town update from Chicago Stadium. It's a final now, a 3-3 tie between the Blackhawks and the Los Angeles Kings. Chicago outshooting L.A. 45-24, so Kelly Rudy, a great name in nets today with the 42 saves. Jocelyn Lemieux with a pair of goals for Chicago, including the game-tying goal with only 2:04 left in the third period. 3-3, the Kings and Blackhawks tie it. Right here, the Sharks lead it 2-0 here in the first period. They've got a power play. They set up in the offensive zone with Todd Ewan in the penalty box for the Ducks. On the left point, Sandis Oselin flips it back behind the net. Mighty Ducks try to clear, cannot, kept in. Larionov on the right wing boards, handling it. Stick handles back to the point, spins to Makarov. Back to Larionov, one time to the point. Norton shoots, stick save made by Hebert, and it rebounds to the near side. In the Ducks zone, Larionov again to Norton. Gives it back to Larionov. Trying to feed Makarov wide open, but it was deflected by the Mighty Ducks defender McSween, but the Sharks keep it in. On the point, Norton to Larionov on the right side. Taking his time, gives to Makarov, right wing corner. Flips to the point, Norton stops it, doesn't shoot, to Larionov. Cross ice now to Oselin on the left wing boards. Oselin returns to Larionov on the right. Gives it back to Norton on the point. Gives it back to Oselin side of the net. Shoots one from the angle, stick save made by Hebert. Now Makarov behind the net, has Larionov in front. In front, they score! Johan Garpenlov deflected the pass from Larionov in front. And the Sharks, with a brilliant power play goal, lead it 3-0. And listen to this crowd.
1: I hate to even talk, Dan. I think the crowd speaks for everyone. If you're not at the building, you're missing amazing passing here, led by Igor Larionov and Sergei Makarov. The board work of people like Garpenlov and Jeff Norton and Oselin. Dan, that was 1-2-3. Thank you very much.
0: 15th goal of the season for Johan Garpenlov on the power play at 16:47. Larionov and Makarov will get the assists, and the Sharks are on top by the score of 3-0. Off the draw at center, bouncing around now, Smolak with the puck, dumps it inside the Mighty Ducks zone, stopped in back of the net by netminder Guy Hebert. Leaves it for veteran defenseman Randy Lontasuras. Ray Whitney trying to forecheck, just watching from in front of the net. But the Ducks defense got it out to center ice. Peterson knocks it back the other way, and Hebert again will have to stop it back behind his own net. Garpenlov is 15th at 16:47, assisted by Larionov and Makarov. And once again, this top line for the Sharks seems to like to feast on the Mighty Ducks of Anaheim. Makarov has 3 points already, and Larionov has 2 assists. And so far, the Sharks have been very aggressive in the offensive zone. Right now, it's in the San Jose end. Peter Duras falls on the puck, and play is stopped with 2:11. remaining in the first period. But, Chris, this has been a celebratory kind of a game as the Sharks just getting in the offensive scoring zone and getting good chances to score.
1: Jeff Norton, Dan, you made a great point. Since he's come back, that line, GLM line, along with Sandis Ozolinch, have found their niche again. And you've got Jeff Norton with one assist. He's really making things happen. He is our guest at the end of the first period. We'll have to stop meeting like this, or his wife may start to wonder now. I mean, you know, we got him after the last game. We were supposed to have him the game before. We get him again. So Jeff Norton, our guest.
0: Chris will be talking with him in the next couple of minutes. Right now, a face-off upcoming to the left side of Arturs Urbe. Makarov, Ozolinch, and Garpenloff, the goal scorers so far today for San Jose. The Sharks were one for their last 22 on the power play before notching that most recent man advantage goal by Garpenloff. Off the draw, loose on the far board, Sharks zone kept in by Dulles. Backhands along the boards to Sacco. Lead for Van Allen, walks to the slot, shoots one, save is made by Urbe from 3 feet in front of the net. And the Sharks bounce the rebound to center, but it went off of somebody's stick inside the San Jose bench and back out of the playing surface. And it's out to center, and so they stop it because it went off the player that was in the stands. Meanwhile, Kevin Constantine having a chat with Jamie Binker about defensive zone coverage, too. There's Kevin waving in the direction and having a couple of words with Baker at the side of the bench. Haven't seen that too often, that type of a display, but apparently Constantine felt that Baker was responsible for Van Allen in front of the net, and it turned out to be a good scoring chance for the Mighty Ducks, and in fact, it was Baker that let Van Allen loose. 3 feet in front of the net, it was a great scoring chance for Sean Van Allen. Sergei Makarov had 2 goals and 2 assists against the Mighty Ducks of Anaheim back on January 12th. And in this period, he has 3 points, a goal and 2 assists. Off the draw, Sharks with it. They dump it off the boards, off the glass. It's skipping down inside the Mighty Ducks zone without an icing call. Mark Ferner gives the puck away at the point, intercepted by Moore. Lead for Odgers, but he couldn't handle it at the side of a net. He cuts behind the goal with the puck to the left wing corner. Now he loses on the puck check, and the Mighty Ducks will dodge away with it, and Loney clears the center. But it's knocked down by Bob Airy, and the Sharks' captain wrists it back the other way, deep into the Mighty Ducks' end, and the Sharks make another line change with only 1:10 remaining in this first period. 3-0, Sharks on top of the Mighty Ducks. Sandis Ozolinch with the puck, leads it to Garpenloff. He stops on the right wing side at center with 1 minute left in the period. Ozolinch taps across the line to Larionov. It was 1-on-2, tried to make the move against Don McSween, but he was pickpocketed. And McSween, with only 49 seconds remaining in this first period, swings it around the boards, and the Mighty Ducks dump it ahead, but they will be whistled for being 2 lines ahead of the play, as somebody for the Ducks at the near side, Bob Corkum, in fact, grabbing it at center ice. First time this season, the Sharks have scored 3 goals in the first period. They lead it 3-0 over the Mighty Ducks of Anaheim in this critical contest. Getting a good start is always important in hockey. And the Sharks have had one this afternoon. Jeff Norton, big difference on defense for San Jose, has 1 assist, but it's a skating ability that's made the Sharks get open offensively quite a bit, because you cannot leave this guy unchecked for very long. He causes all the commotion, and then everybody else gets open. 37 seconds remaining in this first period. And the Mighty Ducks off the draw, dump it inside the San Jose zone now from center ice. Bob Corkum on the left wing boards, flips to the corner, intended for Gary Volk off the stick. Now Terry Yake backhands off the boards to Volk. 20 seconds remaining in the period. Volk in the offensive end being checked by Krupa, ridden into the boards at the near side. Good check by Krupa, and the Sharks poke it out to center. Time for one more rush. Falloon down the right side flips it into the Ducks' territory with 10. Their top line of Igor Larionov, Sergei Makarov, and Johan Garpenloff. They have accounted for all 3 Sharks goals. San Jose outshooting the Mighty Ducks 11-8. And the score at the end of the first period, the Sharks 3 and the Mighty Ducks nothing. We'll come back in just a moment right after this timeout on the San Jose Sharks Radio Network. At San Jose Arena, at the end of the first period, the Sharks have a 3-0 lead over the Mighty Ducks of Anaheim. Sergei Makarov, Sandis Ozolinch, and Johan Garpenloff have the Sharks' goals. San Jose outshot Anaheim 11-8. And you know there's 2 assists that can be given to every goal. The Sharks have had 2 assists awarded on each of their 3 goals. All 9 points have been scored by the top unit of 5 players, meaning Larionov, Makarov, Garpenloff, Sandis Ozelinch, and our first intermission guest, Jeff Norton.
1: Well, Jeff was just getting ready to down some, it looks like Gatorade. Tell me that's Gatorade, not alligator juice.
2: Yeah, it's just a mixture of a glucose drink. It's similar to Gatorade. It's basically the same thing. It just gives you a little energy.
1: Well, it's called green juice then, huh?
2: Yeah, it's called Goop.
1: Yeah, he found it on Long Island somewhere. Came out of a tap or something. Tell us about today's game.
2: Well, it's a big game for us, like every game down the stretch is going to be. The Ducks are right on our tails, and like I said the other day, we don't want to be looking over our shoulders anymore, and this is a game where we can, spread a little distance between us and, start looking to catch Vancouver and the teams above us.
1: Somebody missed our post-game report after the Edmonton game. We had Jeff on, and I asked Jeff about the mental approach now, the final 20 games of the season. 20th game remaining was Edmonton. This is the 19th. Tell us about that approach in the dressing room today, maybe how it differed from the fifth game of the year.
2: Well, everything's crucial. We don't want to put any extra pressure on ourselves in the room. We just got to go out and play. Everybody knows the importance of it. The older guys have been here, and we're trying to lead the way. And the younger guys are just kind of going through the excitement of it all. We're in a playoff race, and the first time to make the playoffs, and everyone feels we're going to. And we'll be very disappointed if we don't. And we're not talking that way. We're being very positive. We're going out and doing the little things. Maybe not the hockey people will notice, but get the puck out of our zone, getting it in their zone. Anaheim stands up quite a bit. We don't want to turn it over at their blue line. Those are the little things that carry over into the playoffs and make you a winner in the playoffs, because there's no fancy stuff in the playoffs. You get fancy, you're out quick.
1: Is it overblown to say that the young kids look to the veterans for leadership? And if some of the younger guys like Krupa and that get a little bit excited, what do you do to calm them down that maybe we wouldn't see?
2: Well, excitement's great. With the youth, you're going to get excitement, and that's great. You don't want to calm them down any. You just want to make them, don't play out of their game. If they move the puck well, then let them move the puck well. We shouldn't be leading the rush or anything like that. The younger guys, we should be the guys up front who are young. Don't try to beat too many guys. Just keep it simple, like we've been doing. You look back and when we did win, we played a very simple game. We moved the puck. We didn't try to beat anyone one-on-one, and we just kind of move the ice, gain each zone, and go from there.
1: That would lead to my next question. That's the strategy to beat this Anaheim Ducks team. They're only going to be as good as you allow them to be.
2: Right. They're waiting for the big turnover. They're waiting for us to get fancy at their blue line, throw it up the middle, them to step up, intercept the pass, throw it up the middle of one of the guys breaking. That's what they thrive on. And tonight our game plan was not to do that. We looked at a lot of films, and, a lot of their goals come over turnovers in the neutral zone, and they get a lot of speedy guys up front, and we just don't want to play into their hands. We're going to be butting heads with them quite a bit tonight, and we play a similar system, both teams, and strong defense in that. So when we do get our opportunities, let's go for it, but let's not make something out of nothing.
1: Finally, I want to tell people that your measure of strength and toughness in the NHL is measured in how many stitches you have in your jersey, and Jeff has about 150 of them. How do you get ripped up there? Is this from guys slashing you or pulling on it, or you just chew on your jersey when you're nervous?
2: Well, there's a lot of big guys and mobile guys in the NHL now. And in the past, there's big guys who weren't mobile. You could skate away from them. Now it's a different story. I don't know where they're coming from or what they're eating, but they're bigger and they can skate fast. And that's from trying to dodge your checks. And I get it caught in the glass every now and then. But, it's better than that than getting my bell rung and seeing the game upside down.
1: Well, if they're bigger and stronger, drink more of your green juice. Maybe that'll help.
2: Yeah, I'll keep it going down for sure.
1: All right. Jeff Norton, good luck.
2: Thanks, guys.
1: There is Jeff Norton, Sharks defenseman. The Sharks lead 3-0 over the Anaheim Mighty Ducks. Where Are They Now is next on the San Jose Sharks Radio Network.
0: When the National Hockey League had only six teams, it was extremely rare for a player to go from a U.S. college to the pros. But one player who did just that was Red Berenson. Where is he now? Find out in a moment. Red Berenson grew up in Saskatchewan, and like most young Canadians, he dreamed of playing in the National Hockey League. But Red did something a little different than most of his friends. Instead of playing major junior hockey, he accepted a scholarship to go south and play at the University of Michigan. Red described the challenge of being one of the first players to go from college to the NHL.
3: It happened for me, Dan, as a college player during the era of only six NHL teams. And there were no college players. In fact, there was one the previous year that stepped into the NHL, and that was Red Hay. Came out of Colorado College, and he had played a year in the minors, and then he moved up and played in Chicago and was the Rookie of the Year. So he had set up at least a precedent as an exceptional, an exception to the rule. And I was a player who I felt I was going to play pro. It was just a matter of how long it would take me to make the NHL, and And I was owned by Montreal, and after the NCAA Final Four in Utica, New York, Montreal took me right to Boston, and I played the next night for Montreal. So I didn't have to go through the training camp, and I think I proved myself in the final few league games and then in the playoffs, so I had some credibility going into training camp. But it was an exception to the rule, and people looked at you sideways, being a even though I was a Canadian, but I was coming out of a U.S. college. It was different, and most players were coming out of, you know, non-educational situations, major junior hockey, or coming out of minor pro, and also they were all Canadians.
0: From that simple beginning, Red played 17 years in the NHL. He scored 6 goals in a single game in 1968 for the St. Louis Blues. But before that, he won a Stanley Cup with the Montreal Canadiens.
3: Well, it was a series with Chicago, and one thing I remember about it, we traveled by train, Dan, and Chicago flew, and they were one of the few teams that had started flying on their travel, and we were still on the train, and our team was reluctant to put our whole team on a plane at that time. And this is in the mid-60s. So we played 2 games in Montreal, and we won our games, and then we went to Chicago and lost 2 games, and back to Montreal we won, and then lost in Chicago. And in the meantime, they were flying about an hour and a half, and we were spending all day on the train. But we won the game in the 7th game in Montreal, and it was just a great series. And I was playing on a line, on a checking line that checked the Bobby Hull line, and so I got a lot of ice time, and we did a good job on Hull, and that was probably the difference in the series. But the thing I remember most about all this is, as much as I enjoyed that and felt a lot of fulfillment, 2 days later I was back in Michigan in grad school, sitting in the I was in the Michigan business school and earning my MBA, and I really felt I had the best of both worlds. I played on a Stanley Cup winner, and now I was preparing for life after hockey, even though I'd only been in hockey a few short years. But that was the expectations in those days, was you weren't going to be around very long.
0: Red eventually became an NHL coach, and he won the Jack Adams Award as Coach of the Year when he worked in St. Louis. But today, he's back at his alma mater, coaching the University of Michigan Wolverines and looking for his first NCAA title since 1964. Did he ever dream of going back?
3: Well, I thought about it, but I really didn't see myself as a coach when I was a player, and I'd never really considered, spending a career as a coach. But Michigan, I always had a soft spot for Michigan. It had really changed my life, and it really helped improve me as a person. And I think when the opportunity came, and I was an assistant coach in Buffalo at the time, actually I came over to Michigan to bring my son over here to show him the school, because he was interested in going to Michigan. And while I was here, the athletic director cornered me and talked to me about coming back and coaching. And at that point, I decided that it would be a good challenge, and I could give something back to Michigan. And so it's been a great, I think it was a good move for me, and I've really enjoyed it.
0: One thing that Red Berenson does as coach of the Wolverines is produce NHL players, like Michigan alumnus Jeff Norton, now a defenseman with the San Jose Sharks. Is he proud of that accomplishment?
3: Well, it's nice to have helped kids along the way, kids that want to, they want to play in the National Hockey League. They have goals as people and also as students, and it makes me feel good to see that I've helped a kid along the way achieve his goals. But it makes me feel just as good to see a kid that graduates and goes on and becomes a success in his own life, whether he's a lawyer or a doctor or a businessman or whatever. And I think that's part of college hockey. It's not just producing hockey players. It's producing, helping good kids along the way. And I'm proud of the kids that are successful in hockey. And Jeff Norton was a great player here at Michigan, and I'm happy to see him get the opportunity in the National Hockey League. And I'm also pleased for the kids that don't make it in hockey.
0: That's former NHL center Red Berenson, carrying the torch at his alma mater, the University of Michigan. I'm Dan Rusinowski. Join me next time for Where Are They Now?
1: I'm Chris Collins at San Jose Arena, where the Sharks lead the expansion Mighty Ducks of Anaheim 3-0. Second period action coming up next on the San Jose Sharks Radio Network.
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0: The Sharks lead the Mighty Ducks 3-0 as we get ready to start the second period. And in trying to get his team turned around, Coach Ron Wilson has made a goaltending change. Out is Guy Hebert, and in is Mikhail Stelenkov, playing in his 4th NHL game of the season, a record of 0-1-1, and a big hope for the Mighty Ducks' future between the pipes. He's in nets to our left. Artur Zerbe in goal to our right. The Sharks get the draw. They dump it inside the Anaheim zone, but David Williams gives it away, and here's Vlasta Krupa with the puck. At the Mighty Ducks line, walks in. Drop pass on the right wing side for Pat Falloon. Has Ellick wide open in the slot. Doesn't get the pass through, and goaltender Stelenkov was able to deflect that centering feed for, again, a wide open Ellick away from the puck. Just underway in the second. Here come the Mighty Ducks. A quick shot by Randy Lotasseur from the left side is sticked away by Artur Zerbe. Rebound now picked up, and Gaetan Duchesne carries to center for the Sharks. Lifts it ahead. Todd Ellick is ahead of the play, but the puck bounces inside the Mighty Ducks zone, and the Sharks make a line change. They put out their big five. Larionov, Makarov, Garpenlov, along with Norton and Ozilinch. They've accounted for all 9 points in this game so far this afternoon. The Sharks have 3 goals. The Mighty Ducks have none. We've played about 1:10 of this second period. Sharks on the move from right to left. Here comes Garpenlov. Hit pretty hard on the far side of the ice by Bill Holder as he walks into the Mighty Ducks zone. Loose puck far side. Volk tries to clear. Cannot. Kept in by Ozilinch. But his attempted centering pass was checked away by Holder and cleared up the left wing boards. Back in the Sharks zone. Good effort by Norton to poke it away from a forechecking Terry Yake. And now here comes Norton up the left wing side. Across the blue line into the Ducks zone. Circles back behind the net. Feeds to the right point. Ozilinch stops. He stick handles. He makes a move on Volk but lost the puck. And Larionov will keep it in the zone with a play at the point. Gives to Ozilinch. Makes a great move on Volk. Now he stick handles to the slot. Centering feed goes through Makarov. But Norton on the left wing side shoots it. Sticked away by Mikhail Stelenkov. Sharks forechecking again aggressively here in the second period. They're beginning to make a line change, though, and so the puck skips back to center. Jeff Norton with it. Headmans for Jamie Baker, who's stepping on now with Bob Airy, the Sharks captain, on the left side, and Jeff Odgers on the right. They got it up ice to Airy. A lead for Odgers off his stick at the Anaheim blue line. It bounces inside the Mighty Ducks territory, and Odgers has a man in front, and Airy. He flips the pass through. Airy shoots. Great save by Stelenkov, as that pass was right on the tape, and even though it was up on one end, it was a good scoring chance for Bob Airy. Now Airy's going to go to the penalty box as he trips up Mark Ferner, and the Sharks making the touch here with 2:36 gone by in the second period, and Anaheim will have the power play.
1: Outstanding work by the Sharks. Unfortunately, Bob Airy was caught in too deep, and he stuck out his foot right in front of Rob Schick and tripped Ferner. It wasn't even close, Dan, and it was a well-deserved 2 minutes for Captain Bob Airy.
0: Sharks leading 3-0, but now the Mighty Ducks go on the power play. This is the last thing that Kevin Constantine wants, is to give the Ducks a chance to regain any momentum in this game. And even though the Sharks are outplaying the Mighty Ducks by a great amount, it really is a matter of concern right here.
1: And Stelenkov made a great first save, glove save, got that hand up there and knocked down a puck after some great nifty stick handling by Sandis Ozilinch on a couple of rushes. I think Kevin Constantine would like to see Sandis stick handle less and fire more shots at a cold goaltender. Test him.
0: Stefan LeBeau, the centerman for Anaheim on this power play. Tim Sweeney, the right winger, and their leading scorer, possessor of a great shot, Bob Corkum on the left. Back on defense, Bobby Dallas and David Williams will man the points. Sharks killing the penalty with Baker and Duchesne up front. Krupa and Peterson are back. Play inside the Sharks zone. Power play hockey for Anaheim. The Mighty Ducks reaching for the puck, but Krupa deflecting it over the glass and out of play. And you know something, Chris? This kid, Vlasta Krupa, is showing more and more poise as the season goes on, using his stick better, using the body a little bit better. He's going to be a good one.
1: Yeah, it certainly is, Dan. It's not how much talent you have that keeps you in the National Hockey League, and I think a lot of people don't realize that. You don't have to be the fastest guy or the biggest guy. What it takes is knowing the proper position to be in on the ice in relation to your teammates. Krupa is learning that quickly.
0: Off the faceoff, Bobby Dallas on the point shoots one, but it's sticked aside by Urbe. Puck bounces to the left wing corner of the Sharks zone, and they try to clear it but can't do it. Kept in at the right point now by Bobby Dallas. Passes it off of Tommy Peterson's stick, and he golfs at it. Couldn't get it out of the zone. Good effort by Dallas to shovel it in. But Zmolak on the far boards now will try to clear, and again, he can't do it. Another try for Zmolak. Bounces off his stick, and this time, David Williams was unable to hold it in. But meantime, it was batted down with a stick above the shoulder anyway. And so the faceoff will be outside the zone, and in fact, all the way back inside the Mighty Ducks end.
1: 13-10 are shots on goal with in favor of the Sharks. They lead 3-0 on the scoreboard. There is 1:12 left in the man advantage for Anaheim. They're not a team, as we told you in the first period, that does a whole lot when it comes to having the man advantage. They're 23rd overall. The Sharks are tied for 21st. But when it comes to killing penalties, that's where the Sharks differ with Anaheim. The Sharks are 25th overall in the league. The Ducks are 6th when it comes to killing penalties. So maybe it's something they're not used to right now, is having that advantage. One goal is all it takes to get this team back in the game, Dan.
0: Last time the Sharks were in a game in which their opponent pulled their goaltender, it was game 57, 9 games ago here at San Jose Arena, when Tommy Soderstrom was pulled in favor of Dominic Roussel, and the Philadelphia Flyers ended up winning that contest. Here the Sharks are in front 3-0 on Anaheim. 56 seconds to go in the Mighty Ducks power play. And the Ducks trying the shot from the left point, but Holder's opportunity is blocked. And now the flip pass goes on net from the corner. And it's stopped by Urbane. A little bit of pushing and shoving. Troy Lonian having a little conversation with Doug Smoldak there, but it was stopped pretty quickly.
1: Very important, Dan, that the Sharks come back and protect their goaltender. The shot came in very hard from almost behind the net. They tried to bank it off of Urbe because they've seen Urbe on tape. Sometimes Arters doesn't cover the corners well.
0: A pause, 10 seconds for station identification on the San Jose Sharks Radio Network. Dan Rusinowski along with Chris Collins back at San Jose Arena. Sellout crowd of 17,190 fans enjoying it. An afternoon matinee, final matchup of the season for the Sharks and the Anaheim Mighty Ducks, least against each other. San Jose has won the first 5 opportunities against the Mighty Ducks in the series history, and now they're up 3-0 here in the second period. But the Mighty Ducks still have a power play for 38 more seconds. Sharks will dump it up the boards and all the way down the ice after some good effort at their own blue line. Baker and Duchesne combining to flick it away. But now the McSween starts the attack for the Mighty Ducks. Headmans to Holder. Lead pass off the stick. Now Van Allen recovers into the Shark zone. He hustles to the corner, feeds McSween to the point. Shot blocked by Baker as Jamie Baker slides to his right and deflects it all the way back inside the Mighty Ducks zone.
1: Playoff hockey, that's what you have to do to get to the playoffs. Sacrifice your body this late in the season. Baker did it.
0: 8 seconds to go in the Anaheim man advantage, and here they come again and across the San Jose line. On the point, Holder gets the puck, shoots one on goal. Save is made, rebound in front. Ozilinch poked it away. Penalty is over, but McSween keeps it in to Holder on the right to Sacco. Into the slot, checked away by Garpenloff. Van Allen had a chance, but Garpenloff poked it loose. And now Bob Airy out of the penalty box, charges down the right side and across the line. Flipped a shot, but it's deflected by Holder, wide of Stalenkov. Larionov now on, gives to Garpenloff, side of the net, feeds it in front, quick shot, score! Sandis Ozilinch becomes the first Sharks defenseman in the history of the franchise to get 20 goals. He got a pass from Johan Garpenloff and wristed it past Mikhail Stalenkov from 10 feet in front of the net. The Sharks lead it 4-0.
1: How about a round of applause for Captain Bob Airy? He takes the penalty. It wasn't a good one. Gets out of the penalty box, skates into the Sharks zone, breaks the play up, skates it all the way into the Anaheim zone, sets the goal up, sets up Larionov and Ozilinch. Outstanding work by the Captain Bob Airy, Dan.
0: Second goal of the game, 20th of the year for Sandis Ozilinch, and here come the Sharks again. Whitney across the line, shoots one, saves Stalenkov as the Sharks are playing a playoff style of hockey here this afternoon. On the left wing boards, Todd Ellick rushing in across the Anaheim Mighty Ducks blue line, but loses on the check to Todd Ewan, and the puck comes back to center. Pat Falloon from behind the red line caroms it off the right wing boards and into the Mighty Ducks territory, but Anaheim takes it. Nace to Cantle to center. Patrick Carn back on the attack, moves across the line, flips to the left wing boards, but Stu Grimson's shot is wide of Artur Zerbe. San Jose moving from right to left. Here's Ellick. Lead for Whitney. Block. Nice defensive play by a back-checking Carn back, and he throws it the other way. Krupa hitting Grimson on the far boards, knocking him to the ice. That causes the puck to skitter free, and Ellick recovers in his own zone for the Sharks. Throws it ahead. Here's Pat Falloon getting across the red line and just lifting it up in the air inside the Mighty Ducks zone. Sharks make the line change, and out steps Jamie Baker, Jeff Rogers, and Bob Airy. Meanwhile, the Mighty Ducks throw it into the San Jose end from center, but Baker gets it back, and here come the Sharks again. Up ice they come. He stick handles to center. Nice move by Baker, getting across the line, veering to his left to the slot, shooting it, blocked by David Williams' stick, and it bounces wide of Stalenkov. Rogers trying to center it as he's checked to the ice, but his pass to the slot blocked by Corkum, and Corkum rushes to center for the Mighty Ducks. And across the Sharks line, drop pass Dallas, cutting in deep, shooting the puck. Save is made. Urbe, he's got the rebound as he does the splits, and they just love it here at San Jose Arena. A break in the action. The San Jose Sharks lead it 4-0 on the San Jose Sharks Radio Network.
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0: The score is 4-0. The leaders of the San Jose Sharks over the Mighty Ducks of Anaheim. Goals by Sergei Makarov, by Sandis Ozilinch, by Johan Garpenlof, and then by Sandis Ozilinch again. Sandis becoming the first Sharks defenseman in the history of the team to get 20 goals in a season. And Johan Garpenlof with a goal and an assist this afternoon, moving past Kelly Kissio at a sole possession of second place in the Sharks' all-time scoring list.
1: And Garpenlof is a gritty player, Dan. He's really improved his game both ways since he got here in San Jose from Detroit.
0: Off the faceoff, quick shot by Don McSween on goal will be stopped by Artur Zerbe's glove. And he kind of spins in back of the net as play is called. Arthur likes to take a lot of strolls, doesn't he?
1: Yeah, he certainly does, and it's not a stroll in the Gorky Park or anything like that, is it, out there? With all those guys circling around him. Dan, back to Johan Garpenlof for just a moment. You know, I think his turning point came when the Sharks broke that long losing streak last year in Winnipeg, where he went out and really made himself known in that game. And since then, he's been a great, gritty player for the Sharks organization. Nice to see him scoring like
0: here's that. Here's Garpenlof at center. Taps to Larionov. Stick handles to his right across the blue line. Spinning on the right wing boards. Flips ahead to Norton. Now a pass in deep. Makarov cuts to the slot. He stick handles. He shoots. He scores!

0: Sergei Makarov gets his second goal of the afternoon, his 23rd goal of the season, and his fourth point of the game ties a Sharks club record for most points in a single contest. And it comes 7 minutes into the second period. The Sharks lead it 5-0.
1: Dan, we just talked about Johan Garpenlof. He led Jeff Norton into the zone. Norton dropped off a perfect drop pass to Makarov, who walked in and dazzled the goaltender and put it by him for the Sharks' fifth goal.
0: 12 minutes and 49 seconds left now as the Ducks shoot it into the San Jose zone, but Makarov getting a big round of applause from the crowd here as he picks up his fourth point of the afternoon against the mighty Ducks. Inside San Jose territory now. Picked up by Tom Peterson. Dumps it off the boards. Ray Whitney has it and headmans to Ellick. Sharks breaking at center. Ellick at the end of his shift, though, just dumps it inside the Mighty Duck zone. Goaltender Mikhail Stelenkov in relief of the starter. He aims and trying to work the puck free. Kicked at it, but Jamie Baker being pretty perseverant in front, and he poked it free. Mighty Ducks will keep it in, though, as the clearing pass held in by Williams throws it around the boards. Delayed penalty coming up now, as referee Rob Schick is going to call a two-minute elbowing penalty, and I'm not exactly sure exactly who it's going to be against because the puck was caught up along the boards. Right now it appears that the Mighty Ducks could be the penalized team.
1: Jason Moore, Dan, I think is the one going in.
0: No, I don't think so. Headed to the penalty box for the Mighty Ducks is Stu Grimson. He's going to get a two-minute elbowing penalty. We've got a break in the action. Sharks power play coming up next on the San Jose Sharks Radio Network. Two Sharks records have been tied this afternoon. Sergei Makarov with 2 goals and 2 assists, equaling his mark for most points in a game. Igor Larionov has 4 assists in this afternoon's game. That ties a record set by Johan Garpenlof last year. And concurrently, Larionov with a four-point afternoon as well, becoming the 13th player in Sharks history to get 4 points in a single game. The Sharks lead the Mighty Ducks of Anaheim 5-0, and they've got a power play right now, but they walk across the blue line offside into the Anaheim zone. Stu Grimson in the penalty box at 8-10 for elbowing, and the Sharks not being nice to the Mighty Ducks in any way. They're going with their top combination of five, Larionov, Garpenlof, Makarov at forward, and Norton and Ozilinch on defense, and why not?
1: Larionov was drawn offsides by his old buddy Gary Volk. His old teammate on the Vancouver Canucks took him offsides. It looked like he was trying out for the A's or the Giants as a base-stealing specialist, and Slider came in head first.
0: Off the faceoff, Mighty Ducks clear it all the way down, but there's no icing because Anaheim's killing a penalty for another minute and 18. Sharks now will move on the attack. They lead it 5-0. San Jose skating from right to left. Here's Larionov making a nice move at the blue line on Corkum. He stick handles, he's chopped, and he's hauled out of the ice by Corkum. No penalty called as the Mighty Ducks clear it.
1: Guy, I guess when you have a 5-goal lead, you can't draw a penalty. I don't know what Larionov had to do there besides call the police.
0: Here comes Norton on the attack again. Minute to go in the Sharks' power play as Norton exchanges passes with Makarov. He's tripped by Sweeney, no penalty called, and the Mighty Ducks send it up the boards and all the way down.
1: Well, that's interesting. The Sharks have to get aggressive, Dan. They're not playing aggressive right now. They're sort of just directing the puck instead of rushing it.
0: And here comes Norton again. 39 seconds to go on the power play for the Sharks. So San Jose making a change. Ellick couldn't get the pass. Ducks send it around the boards, and it's off of Pat Fulton's skates on the right wing side and back to center. But Ellick is there. Sharks leading it 5-0. 25 seconds to go on their third power play of the day. And Ellick gives to Goodrow. Rob Goodrow back for Ellick on the left wing. Rink-wide pass across the line to Bob Airey. He's on the boards, feeds it out in front for Goodrow, breaking for the net, but the pass was just barely off the mark. And so the Mighty Ducks able to flick one the length of the ice with 8 seconds to go in the San Jose power play, and maybe time for one more rush for the Sharks. Here they come. They won't get to center before the penalty to Grimson is over, but here's Goodrow picking up speed, cross the line, makes his move toward the net. Stelenkov stick saving it away, but Goodrow falling to the ice and popping the net off the mooring, and so a whistle and play is called.
1: 16-14 shots on goal in favor of the Sharks. Sharks lead the Ducks here 5-0. They are even strength now. Poor Rob Goodrow is one Shark in his career, Dan, that has taken more great passes on left wing than any previous left winger the Sharks have ever had. Unfortunately, Rob Goodrow plays right wing. You ever notice he gets all these great passes on the left wing? He's got to stop, though, and turn himself around to stop the puck and turn back around and get a shot off. And it's been one of the big things, the dilemmas with Rob Goodrow, because he has such a big shot from the point.
0: 5-0 Sharks, 9:42. to go in this second period. And off the faceoff to the left of Stalenkov, the Sharks had it for a moment but couldn't control it as Troy Loney able to poke it past Jason Moore and back to the San Jose line. Sharks throw it back the other way, but it goes all the way to the Mighty Ducks zone. And Bill Holder defensively throws it on his right. A backhand pass goes to the stick of Sacco. And Joe Sacco tosses it ahead. Into the Sharks zone. Jason Moore stick handling dangerously in front of his own goal now. Gave the puck away on the point. Shot to the net, stopped by Urbe. And play is called. 9:15 left in the second period. The score, the San Jose Sharks 5. The Mighty Ducks of Anaheim nothing. We'll be back in a moment on the San Jose Sharks Radio Network. It's been a Shark Feast so far this afternoon at San Jose Arena. In front of a sellout crowd, the Sharks have a 5-0 lead over the Mighty Ducks of Anaheim. And they've got the faceoff, and they skate it out to center. Jeff Norton giving to Garpenloff. Off the stick of Larionov, but it goes now to Makarov. He stick handles, he sprints toward the slot. He has a breakaway. He walks in, he shoots it. Stop by a sliding goaltender Stalenkov, who barely got a piece of the puck following Makarov's brilliant move. Sergei has 4 points this afternoon to tie a Sharks club record, and he nearly completed the game with a 3-goal hat trick. They're coming up ice again. Here's Larionov at center. Across the line. Makes a great move toward the slot as he moves around Don McSween, but he loses control of the puck, and the Mighty Ducks recover and get it out to center. Sean Van Allen on with Troy Loney and Joe Sacco defending against the onslaught of the Sharks' Big Five. And they're going into forecheck now as Loney hits Ozilinch pretty hard, but Sandus got it around the boards and back to center zone. Knocked down there by the Mighty Ducks. Sacco sends it across the blue line into Sharks territory, but Makarov back-checking comes up with a puck and flips it ahead. Bounced up into the air off Alatasura's stick, but the veteran defenseman for Anaheim gets back into his own zone, gets it away from Larionov and throws it on the left. Here comes Stefan LeBeau. He overskated the puck. Ducks recover at the Sharks line. And here they come. Latasuri in front of an net intended for Karn back, but it's deflected away. Good defense by Tommy Peterson to get in the way of the puck. Now the Sharks breaking out at center. Delayed penalty coming up as Latasuri was checked to the ice on the far side of the surface. And it's going to be a 2-minute tripping penalty against San Jose. And Sergei Makarov is headed in for two. A break in the action. 5-0 Sharks. We'll be back in a moment on the Sharks Radio Network. A power play opportunity for the Mighty Ducks of Anaheim, and Peter Duras skating across the line at an earth breakaway on Urbe, but Arthur's coming out and basically upending him with a sliding human Zamboni move, the net popping off the moorings, and I think perhaps a penalty might be called here. At least it's being asked for by Mighty Ducks right wing Peter Duras against Artur Urbe for tripping.
1: I don't know why Duras would call this. Urbe can come out and attack the puck if he wants. He did. He didn't go for the man. The man ran right into him. Dan, that is a typical European play. Most European goaltenders won't even wait. I'm amazed in the National Hockey League. The more European goaltenders we don't see this play a lot. Arthur's tried that in the All-Star game against Mark Messier. He walked around him and scored a goal on him, but it's very European to come out and attack the breakaways.
0: No penalty against Urbe on that play. Makarov in the penalty box for the Sharks for tripping. The time of that call was 12:07. Still minute 25 remaining on his penalty. 5-0, Sharks leading it. Mighty Ducks on the man advantage, setting up in the Sharks zone. Holder on the point, rips a shot, but Duchesne deflected it and went wide. Kept in right point by McSween. Tossed to Gary Volk. Loses control as it's checked aside by Peterson. And Gaetan Duchesne clears it the length of the ice.
1: Minute 5 left in the man advantage for the Ducks. The Ducks look like they're wobbling just a little bit today. Their webbed feet aren't really picking up any action, Dan. They look out of sync.
0: And they're down 5-0 to San Jose here with 6:45 remaining in the second period. In the offensive zone, power play setting up for Anaheim. 48 seconds remaining in Sergei Makarov's penalty. Balk went to Yake. Now cross ice, left point McSween. Feeds it on the right wing side. Stopped at the right point by Holder. Throws it in deep now for Gary Volk. Thrown in defending, but Volk tosses to the point. Holder cross ice. Corkum a drive, and he fanned on it and went wide of a net. Left wing boards, though. Corkum has it. 29 seconds on the power play. Centering pass intended for Volk, and he fanned on the shot. Now on the point, McSween a drive. It's stopped by Urbe in traffic, and he holds on.
1: 16th shot on goal for the Ducks.
0: 5-0. Mighty Ducks of Anaheim leading the Sharks. Chris, right now, a face-off upcoming to the right side of goaltender Artur Urbe. This is such a critical game for the Sharks' playoff hopes. So far, it's been good news for San Jose fans.
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0: Next Sharks game is Tuesday night at San Jose Arena. Buffalo Sabres, led by Alexander Mogilny and Dale Hawerchuk, along with goaltender Dominic Hasek coming to town. That is going to be a big game at San Jose Arena. Off the faceoff right here. Mighty Ducks give the puck away. Still 14 seconds left in the Sharks' penalty, but here's Jamie Baker streaking up the left side, one-on-one against Mark Ferner. Ferner does a good job in riding him against the boards, poking the puck free. Makarov's penalty almost over as the Ducks' Ferner skates to center and flips it into the zone, and Artur Zerbe will stop it. He'll try to clear it himself, but he can't do it as Dallas held it in the territory. Knocked down, though, by Tommy Peterson as the Sharks' penalty is over. And here's Peterson stick-handling the center. In across the blue line, spins on the boards, throws it cross-ice, but Makarov couldn't get the puck, and neither could Garpenlov. The Mighty Ducks' defense able to clear it back to the neutral zone. They cough it up, though. Norton intercepts at his own blue line. Gives to Garpenlov. Quick backhand pass to Makarov. Return for Garpenlov on the right side. He stick handles and across the blue line. Stops. Nice soft pass onto the boards to Larionov in traffic. Spins to Makarov. Kicks to Ozilin. He stick handles. He overskates the puck. And only Jeff Norton is back as Todd Ewan races to center for the Mighty Ducks. A long wrist shot is wide of goaltender Artur Zerbe. And Archer's protected the rebound as it bounced off the end board and popped out in front. Now Jeff Norton with it to the left of his own goaltender. He bounces it off the boards and back to center ice. It comes right back to Norton inside his own zone. A backhand pass ahead goes to Johan Garpenlov, but reaching in, David Williams pokes it free. As this line combination looks tired, they're at the end of their shift. 5-0 Sharks, 4:47 remaining in the second period. San Jose moving from right to left. And Norton charging at center ice, just making a move, stick handling, flipping it on the right, trying to get it inside the Mighty Ducks zone so the Sharks can make a quick line change, but he couldn't do it. And so this group of five guys has got to stay on the ice a few extra seconds. They want to get some fresh skaters on. Ray Whitney has already stepped on. He pokes it inside the offensive zone. Now he's knocked to the ice by David Williams, and a penalty is going to be called against him by referee Rob Schick. A break in the action. 15:39, the time of this penalty to Williams. The Sharks have a 5-0 lead, and we'll be back on the San Jose Sharks Radio Network. The Sharks lead the Mighty Ducks 5-0. 4:21 remaining in the second period, and David Williams of the Ducks is in the penalty box. The one-time member of the Sharks goes off 2 minutes for cross-checking at 15:39. San Jose has the man advantage. And a Tommy Peterson shot deflected just wide off the faceoff. Tim Sweeney killing it off, trying to clear, cannot do it. Kept in by Ellick. He stops it, flips to the boards to Falloon. Drop pass over to Ellick on the right wing side. And Ellick winds up, shoots it. It's wide of goaltender Stelenka. Skips around the boards and back to center. Rob Goodrow checked by Terry Yank, but he one-hands went cross ice, and Tommy Peterson has it. Minute and a half remaining in the San Jose power play as Peterson doing some nifty stick work at the blue line. Got by one player but couldn't get by the other. And so the Sharks have to recover it in the neutral zone. And Ellick has it. Had a man wide open in Falloon on the left. Couldn't get the backhand pass through. Now it bounces off a stick. Falloon dumps it in deep to the Mighty Ducks territory. Bob Airy into forecheck has it. He heads toward the slot. Ellick wrists it on goal. Stopped by Stelenkov. And he pounces on the rebound to control it and hang on.
1: 18-16, your shots in goal in favor of the Sharks. 5-0 the Sharks lead over the Ducks. Our second period guest, Gary Volk. Gary came over from the Vancouver Canucks. He came on the waiver draft day, October 3rd, to join Ron Wilson, who was an associate assistant coach under Pat Quinn in Vancouver. Gary Volk's been an outstanding player for the Ducks all year long. He's been able to put the puck in the net. Danny, so far this year, 12 goals and 25 assists, 37 points. So we'll talk with Volk.
0: Those two people you just mentioned, Ron Wilson and Gary Volk, coming from a team that won a lot. And so they were able to bring that winning attitude here to the Mighty Ducks of Anaheim, and I think that they've been pretty helpful, both the Wilson and Falk, in getting a good attitude on this team.
1: Well, one of the big rumors that was running around the Vancouver area was that when the Canucks were having all their problems was that Ron Wilson was going to return and run the Canucks next year, and that sort of lit a fire under Pat Quinn, who's the president up there, who likes both the jobs, coaching and president. Ron Wilson's a great coach, Dan. He really has his game down, and the players like his system.
0: He's done a good job. The Mighty Ducks have 25 wins, but this one could be a critical one for them if it continues as it has been. Sharks lead it 5-0, and they've got 50 seconds to go on their power play. Here's a pass for Garpenlov from Ozilinch across the blue line. Made a move on Ferner, but lost the puck. Ferner will try to clear, cannot. Kept in. Kicked by Makarov to Larionov. Trip, no penalty. Ozilinch holds it in. He stick handles toward the slot, but loses on the check to Dallas. Still the Sharks have it in the offensive zone. Garpenlov tried to feed Makarov in the corner. Ferner checked it away. And so Bobby Dallas is able to grab it and dump it the length of the ice. 25 seconds remaining on the penalty to David Williams as Makarov and Ferner having a swing of a sticks match at each other. Meanwhile, Larionov up ice, crosses the blue line on the left wing, drops for Garpenlov, gives to Ozilinch, now to Larionov in the corner, back left wing boards, Ozilinch backhands along the near corner. Larionov stick handles all the way back to the point. Final 10 seconds of power play time. Ozilinch, cross ice. Norton stops it. Norton stick handles. Penalty to Williams is over. And he feeds it cross ice to Makarov. Back for Norton. Norton stops on the point. Does not shoot. Makes a nice little move on Van Allen. Skips by. Feeds in front of the net. And it's Makarov trying to center it for Larionov, but it's poked aside. Here come the Mighty Ducks of Anaheim, 2-on-1. It across the line, and offside is the call against the Ducks as Joe Sacco stick handling overskated the puck, had it tangled up in his skates, and that forced the Mighty Ducks to go ahead of the play, and so they blow it dead. That's been the source of the Mighty Ducks' trouble. Moving up the ice, looking like they got something going, and then all of a sudden having it just totally die out. That's been their attack all afternoon. That's why the Sharks have a 5-0 lead with 2:03 to go in the second period. And it will not be a pleasant Mighty Ducks locker room as they head in for the second intermission. Sacco just throwing up his hands in disgust after that last play. I mean, he had control of the puck. It was a 2-on-1 break, and all of a sudden the puck bounced, and he brought himself offside. Off the draw, Sharks dump it down the left wing boards. Not far enough for icing as it crosses the blue line and penetrates the Ducks zone. Anaheim back to get it. Minute 40 remaining in the second as David Williams grabs a pass on the right, throws it ahead, but it's too far for Loney to take. It bounces all the way into Urbe. He almost bounced it off of Sacco's skate into his own goal, but it bounced wide of the net instead. Now Baker gives the puck away. Sacco a drive right in front, stopped by Urbe. The Sharks getting a little sloppy there in the last couple of moments as Urbe first gave the puck away, went off of Sacco's skates and just missed the net. And then Jamie Baker put it right on Sacco's tape, 3 feet in front of the goal. I am sure that when Jamie Baker heads back to the bench, he will hear it from Kevin Constantine, the Sharks' coach. The faceoff will be to the right side of Urbe. It's still 5-0. Baker shaking his head as he heads to the bench. Constantine not looking at him right now, but I'm sure he will be very close to his face in the dressing room after that play. That's the way Kevin is. He's very intense. He lets people know. He's never unfair about it. Off the draw. Great save by Urbe. Big rebound in front. That shot was by Ferner, and Urbe gloved it but couldn't control the rebound. Sharks clear it out to center now with a minute 10 remaining in the second period. That was awfully close too. As the Mighty Ducks back in their own zone now. Have Ray Whitney in there forechecking against them. But Donis threw it ahead, and here's a race for the puck. 1 minute to go in the period. LeBeau on the left wing side gets to it first. Crossed the line. Centers it out in front. Intended for Duras. Couldn't shoot it. Sharks dump it aside. They've got a 2-on-1. Whitney and Falloon against Ferner. Here's Falloon with the puck. Has Whitney in front. Throws it across. Great stop by Ferner, diving to deflect Falloon's pass. And the puck winds up in the crowd as the Ducks cleared it up the boards. So we've got a stoppage with 44 and a half seconds remaining in this second period. And how about that sight? Ray Whitney and Pat Falloon moving down the ice. Pat Falloon did the right thing. He was on the right wing boards and tried to feed it over to his old buddy, Ray Whitney. Whitney, who has goals in each of his last two games, had a great opportunity there, but it's just a terrific defensive play and good anticipation by Ferner that allowed the Ducks to break it up. Face-off left side of Stalenkov. Sharks leading 5-0. Final minute here in the second period. In fact, 40 seconds left. As Garpenlov, Larionov, and Makarov are out there with Ozilinch and Norton on defense. And it has been a banner afternoon for this group of five. As now the Ducks clear it back to center. 30 seconds left in the period. Makarov gives it away. Taken by Grimson across the San Jose line. Checked by Larionov into the boards on the far side. And Larionov and Ozilinch poke it free. Can't clear. Shot by Williams. Save Urbe. 15 seconds remaining in the second. Sharks skate it out to center now. And Jeff Norton crosses the red line and just dumps it inside the Mighty Ducks territory. And the Sharks make a quick line change as time winds down in the second period with the puck caught behind the Anaheim net. They're standing at San Jose Arena as the Sharks and the Mighty Ducks head to their respective dressing rooms. Shots on goal in the second period, 11-7 in favor of Anaheim. But the Sharks scored twice and the Ducks didn't score. The Sharks on top 5-0 at the end of the second period here at the arena. We'll be back in just a moment after these words on the San Jose Sharks Radio Network. Sergei Makarov and Igor Larionov each have 4 points to tie Sharks club records, and the Sharks lead the Mighty Ducks of Anaheim 5-0 at the end of the second period. There's a winning attitude in Anaheim, primarily due to the great coaching by Ron Wilson, formerly with the Vancouver Canucks, and another man who was acquired by Anaheim from Vancouver just before the season. I'm talking about left wing Gary Volk. He's with Chris Commons
1: here in a second. I watched the first, second, and third periods of the Edmonton game the other night. You guys looked tremendous. You were able to take back the initial charge by Edmonton and control the game. Today it hasn't quite worked that way out, though there's a period of hockey left and anything can happen.
2: Yeah, you know, it's tough to explain, you know, what's going on today. We like you said, we played really well against Edmonton. We played our game. We took it to them. We forechecked them, you know, all night. And tonight it just seems like we can't get anything going. San Jose's had our number all year. They're playing, you know, great hockey, and, you know, it's just tough to explain.
1: What about, I guess it works that way. The Sharks have had problems with, we were talking off the air with the Nordiques in Quebec City and in Daly City or here at San Jose Arena. You guys have seemed to play well against Quebec, so it really doesn't matter. There's so much parity in the league now. I guess that would hold true.
2: You know, that's exactly it. On any given night, you know, any team can win. I mean, there's no excuse for it tonight, though. We, this afternoon, you know, this is a very big game for both hockey teams, and we're very disappointed so far in the game. You know, we're going to go out in the third period. You know, we have to get 5 goals back. We've scored 5 in a period before, and we're just going to have to try to play positive and try to get something going out there.
1: About the old adage of the dog days of summer. They talk about this in baseball. Is there a dog days of hockey? You, of course, were with Vancouver for a while. This is a very talented team. You come here, a very talented Anaheim team. Is there such a thing? And maybe could the Ducks be going through that today, maybe looking ahead a bit, trying to position yourself?
2: Well, you know, I mean, that's really no excuse. We, a lot of people say the dog days are January and February. I mean, you know, we're into March now, and, I mean, these are big hockey games for us. We have 18 games left, and, you know, it's just really no excuse. You can't say the dog days are getting us down because, I mean, we should have came out to play today, and there's no excuse for us not to.
1: You've had a lot of success first year in Anaheim. You yourself have had a lot of success since coming over beginning of October. How do you explain the road success of this team to walk in, first road trip into New York City, into Madison Square Garden, and bomb the Rangers? What's the secret?
2: Well, I think that, you know, we're a very simple hockey team. We got a lot of players in this team that have played on third and fourth lines in the past, on very successful teams in the past, such as myself. And we know, you know, basically what it takes to win on the road, and we're a very simple hockey team. We try to take our road game home. It's tough sometimes because we try to put on a show at home, and that gets us into trouble. But usually on the road, we're very disciplined, you know, and we usually keep the games close and manage to come out on top.

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1: A lot of games left, some 18 games after this. We wish you the best.
2: Thanks a lot, guys.
1: All right. To Gary Volk is our guest from the Anaheim Mighty Ducks. 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
3: How does the official know just who is official? I'll be back to tell you in a minute. At the beginning of each game, the coach of each team lists the two goaltenders and 18 skaters who were declared to be eligible to play in the game. This list, which is handed on an official form to the referee or an official scorer, is filled out just before the game begins, and no change is permitted to this list after the game commences. Now, what happens if a coach tries to pull a fast one on the other team by putting a player in the game that wasn't on that list? Well, if a goal is scored when an ineligible player is out there, the goal is immediately disallowed. The player is removed from the game, and the club is not allowed to substitute with one of the other players on its roster. The only possible exception to these rules is if both eligible goaltenders that are on that list are injured or otherwise incapacitated during a game. Then a number three goalie can come out of the stands to play, or another member of the team can put on the goalie's equipment. Other than that, the playing roster must stay the same for the entire game. The key thing is, the game has to start before all that takes effect. And how many times has it happened that a coach has left somebody's name out by mistake and then not been able to put him in the game because he wasn't on the eligible list? As for the starters, the coach signifies those players by circling their numbers when handing the roster form to the referee or the scorer right before the game. This is Dan Rusinowski with the Sharks NHL Dictionary, brought to you by Pepsi Cola. Be young. Have fun. Drink Pepsi.
4: The Sharks are young, they're having fun, and I think they're drinking Pepsi in the locker room. They lead the Mighty Ducks of Anaheim 5-0 after the end of the second period. Sergei Makarov has 2 goals and 2 assists. Igor Larionov has 4 assists. Both of them tie Sharks club records. We'll come back in just a moment after this message on the San Jose Sharks Radio Network.
3: Did you know that Hall of Fame defenseman Eddie Shore was single-handedly responsible for saving his team from an excessive payroll? Here's the story. Shore was such a great player that the Bruins were known for leaving him in action for nearly all 60 minutes of a game. Imagine that, playing hockey at full speed for 60 minutes without a rest. Eddie did it more than once for the Bruins in his day, and the result was that Boston carried one less player on their roster than a lot of other teams did. Realizing this, Shore made increasing contract demands on the Bruins' management. And eventually, he decided if he can't beat them, join them. And he became the owner of the American Hockey League's Springfield Indians, a minor league team, but he was the owner nonetheless. It was here that one of the most incredible Eddie Shore stories of all occurred. You see, Eddie was still Bruins' property, and he was playing for Boston. But on off days, he wanted to go to Springfield and play for the Indians to boost ticket sales. The Bruins' management didn't like that at all, and they didn't want Eddie to do it. And they eventually traded him to the New York Americans, who didn't care whether he did it. In an amazing 11-day period, Shore reportedly played in 11 games. He'd play in Springfield one night, then he'd travel to wherever the Americans were playing the next game and play there. And then he'd move on to an Indians game the next night. It's just one of hundreds of stories about the great Eddie Shore. I'm Dan Rusinowski, and now you know.
5: I'm Chris Collins at San Jose Arena. The Sharks lead the Ducks 5-0. And now you know. Back with the third period after this on the San Jose Sharks Radio Network.
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4: I'm Dan Rusinowski along with Chris Collins. Sharks and the Mighty Ducks of Anaheim are on the ice for the start of the third period. And goaltender Arturs Irbe has a 5-0 lead. He'll be in goal to our left. So far, he's played a brilliant game, really, Chris. He's had a couple of scoring chances that basically the Sharks handed the Ducks on a silver platter. And if it were not for Arthur's adroit goaltending, it might be a different story here today.
5: Well, after talking to Gary Volk at the intermission, Dan, I have to believe that the Ducks are going to come out and play a ferocious 20 minutes here. They need to reestablish their own respect.

0: self-respect, something he talked about off the mic. Wait and see, but I got a feeling they're going to come out here and do some hitting.
1: Igor Larionov, who has a record-tying 4 assists in this contest, is watching on the bench to start the third period. San Jose going with Elek, Falloon, and Duchesne up front as the puck is dropped by referee Rob Schick, and we're underway. 5-0 San Jose. Falloon stealing the puck at the center ice area. Gives to Duchesne. Taps to Elek. Walks across the line. Had Falloon breaking down the right. Couldn't get it to him. Now Duchesne steals from Ewan. Gives to Falloon. He stick handles. He shoots. Stick save. Made by goaltender Mikhail Stelenkov. Sharks get the rebound. They're right back to it here in the opening minute of the third period, aggressively pursuing the scoring chances. But on the rebound of this play, Falloon couldn't tee it up, and the Mighty Ducks able to clear back to center. Igor Larionov steps on to lead the group of five that has dominated this afternoon's action out of the ice. They have it. Larionov swings to Makarov in his own zone, and he pokes to center. Tom Peterson now is able to rifle it into the Mighty Ducks territory. 1 minute gone by in this third period. Sharks 5, Mighty Ducks nothing. As Anaheim carries it out of their own territory, but Sacco couldn't knock it down. Ozilinch gets it back, feeds Garpenloff on the left, walks across the blue line, spins, now drops it back to Makarov, who veers to his left. Try to move it to his right, but Sacco checked it aside, and the puck winds up in the neutral zone, but the Sharks don't have too much problem with that as Jeff Norton goes back to his own blue line to grab the loose puck. He feeds Larionov, and Igor Larionov twisting and turning, taps to Ozilinch on the right. Sandis Ozilinch, who has 2 goals in this game, including his 20th of the season, had it at the Mighty Ducks blue line but lost it. Now Anaheim back the other way, sending a shot toward the goal, but Norton in front of the net is able to block it and clear it.
0: Sharks are going to quick shift also.
1: 18-16 to go in this third period. Cronin back on defense along with Moore, and Sean Cronin batting it down, headmanning to Odgers on the right. Got right at Van Allen, shooting the puck from 55 feet out. It's wide of Stelenkov. Now Odgers at the side of the goal, fans on the second opportunity. Mighty Ducks carry it out to center. A long drive by Ferner is wide of Artur Zerbe. The Sharks goaltender takes the puck off the boards. Backhands to the near side in his own zone. Jimmy Baker reaches back, has to throw it behind his own goal. Stopped there by defenseman Sean Cronin. Watched by a forechecking Tim Sweeney. Cronin gets to Baker, and he bounces it off a couple of players. Skates it out to center ice. Mighty Ducks throw it right back in. Urbe stops it. Winds it around to the near boards to Odgers. He tosses up the right side, and here's Jamie Baker. Hit by Ferner. Baker slipped away as Ferner came up with the elbow up high, but Baker just slipped by him. And now it's flicked inside the Mighty Ducks zone. Sharks making the line change here as Anaheim skates it out. 5-0, Sharks leading it. Mighty Ducks couldn't control. San Jose taps it back to the Mighty Ducks territory. And Ferner gives it away to Ray Whitney on the left. He spins, dumps it in back of the net, but Stelenkov intercepts it instead of Falloon getting it in back of the goal. Stelenkov wound it around the goal boards, but now it's centered out in front. Whitney had a chance. He swung and hit it, but the puck was blocked by the defense. Now from the point, Doug Smoldak throws it on goal, and Mikhail Stelenkov says, I don't like this. I'm going to hang on and get a stoppage of play. A break in the action. Sharks 5, the Mighty Ducks of Anaheim nothing. You're listening to the San Jose Sharks Radio Network. Face off right side of Mikhail Stelenkov, the Mighty Ducks of Anaheim goaltender. Todd Elek wins the draw, got it back to the point. Doug Smoldak bounces it off the right wing boards, intended for Pat Falloon, winds up behind the net. Elek centers Whitney from point blank range, missed the goal. Stelenkov might have gotten a piece of it in the crease. Great setup from behind the net from Todd Elek. Now Falloon in front for Whitney, deflects it on net. Another nice save by Stelenkov on the knuckleball shot. Ray Whitney, who has goals in each of his last 2 games, has been aggressively pursuing the puck all afternoon, and he had a chance right there twice.
0: Ray Whitney doesn't really get the chances that other forwards do on this Sharks team. Doesn't complain about it. He makes the best of his ice time. He's one of those players that Kevin Constantine likes. Even if you don't know a lot about the Sharks organization, you can tell if you follow hockey, because he really does exemplify what Kevin's about, just like Dale Craigwell.
1: Face off right side of Stelenkov. Puck dropped, and it's loose on the left wing boards. Pat Falloon has it, checked by Corkum, but he spins, gets it to Whitney. He spins away from McSween, hands off to Falloon, gives it back to Whitney in the slot, ran into Todd Elek. Oh, too bad. Whitney would have had a great chance to score if Elek weren't standing there setting a pick. Now Elek keeps it in play in the Mighty Ducks zone, but his pass for Falloon off the mark. Loose at the Ducks blue line. Anaheim gets it, and Ewan flicks it down the right wing side, but they'll wave off icing. And so Vlasta Krupa goes back behind his own goal to pick up the loose puck. Winds around the right wing boards. Elek sends it rink wide to Krupa. Lead for Falloon. Headman pass for a breaking Whitney. Broken up instead by Holder. Loose at the Mighty Ducks blue line, and McSween has it for Anaheim. He stick handles to his left as Coach Ron Wilson makes the line change. The Sharks at the end of their shift also beginning to put fresh skaters on. 5-0, Sharks leading at 15:38 remaining in the third period as Ellick slips by the defense and breaks to center for the Sharks. Gets by Dallas, cross the line, feeding it in front for Jeff Norton, breaking for the crease, but Norton couldn't tee it up. He has to gather it in the right wing corner instead. Around the boards, Makarov, centering pass, Garpenloff was there, but the puck missed his stick, and Sacco will race to center. A long shot on goal, save is made, rebound, another save by Urbe off of Joe Sacco, who's had four good scoring chances this afternoon, but Urbe coming up big here in the third period. It's still 5-0 Sharks as this line combination carries to center ice and flicks one in to the right of goaltender Mikhail Stelenko. But Anaheim quickly moves to center. Here's Loney. Across the blue line, offside, the pass goes to Van Allen. And so they whistle it down with exactly 5 minutes played in this third period and the Sharks leading 5-0.
0: Dan, very important for the Sharks to have a good 20 minutes. They've got the hottest, one of the hottest teams in the NHL coming in Tuesday, the Buffalo Sabres. Also important for the Anaheim Mighty Ducks to have a good third period. This game could break them. They're three behind. I know it sounds crazy, but talk with Brian Hayward, color analyst for the Ducks, also used to work for the play goal for the Sharks. He said the coaches feel that way. They couldn't have a bad game here today because it could detrimentally affect this team the rest of the season.
1: They said before the game that if they didn't beat the Sharks, they didn't deserve to make the Stanley Cup playoffs. Right now, San Jose with a commanding 5-0 lead here in the third stanza. The Sharks with the puck, move it inside the offensive zone, but Aries bounce pass goes off the boards, and the Ducks have it at center. Van Allen dumps into the San Jose zone, off the boards. Maloney had a chance to shoot it on the right, but missed the net. Now on the left wing corner, Jason Moore kicks it away from the Mighty Ducks captain, Troy Loney. Got it over to his defensive partner, Sean Cronin. He backhands ahead to Airy. From behind the red line, he dumps it down the boards, and it'll be played by Stelenkov at the right side of the Mighty Ducks net. Sharks have already made a line change. Anaheim in the middle of doing the same. And the Ducks starting from their own zone with the puck. Sweeney gets a pass from Holder. Now leads for Yake. Picks up speed. Makes a nice move on Smolek. Cross the line. Shoots the angle drive. But he missed the goal. Rebound came back to the left point. Kept in by Holder. But he tossed a blind pass along the boards. It's intercepted and cleared back the other way by Tom Peterson. Unfortunately, it goes the length of the ice. And so the Sharks are called for icing. 6:09 gone by in this third period. The score, San Jose 5, Anaheim nothing. We'll be back in a moment on the Sharks Radio Network. This game brought to you in part by cold-filtered Miller Genuine Draft. Get out of the old. Get into the cold. Sharks on top 5-0. 13:45 to go in the third period, and San Jose with the puck in their own zone bounces one off the boards and out to center. Ray Whitney in a one-on-one confrontation with Bill Holder of the Ducks loses control of the puck as he tried to reach for it, and Anaheim swings it around the boards, and McSween moves to center to Stefan LeBeau. Walks across the Sharks' blue line, but Yank ahead of the play, offside. They whistle it down and bring it back.
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1: Next home game for the Sharks is Tuesday. The Buffalo Sabres coming to town, and the four-game homestand comes to an end on Thursday as Ann Arbor's New York Islanders, still looking for a playoff position, are at the San Jose Arena. You can get your tickets by calling 408-998-BASS or just by stopping by San Jose Arena's box office during regular business hours.
0: How about those two last Islander-Ranger games?
1: Oh,
0: wow.
1: Man.
0: Were those great or what?
1: Well, the Islanders tied the Rangers in one of them, and then they ended up losing 5-4 in their home ice. First loss against the Rangers at home for the Islanders since 1989. Right here, Sharks on top 5-0. Third period action at San Jose Arena in front of the 20th sellout crowd this year. Sergei Makarov with the puck in the offensive zone, gives to Garpenloff, tries the shot, blocked by Dallas. But in the left wing corner, Makarov has it for San Jose. Headed over to Ozilinch. Now it flips back toward the point. Larionov stops it, has Ozilinch breaking for the goal, but he couldn't get the pass there. Ozilinch instead in the corner, swings it around to Makarov. He's hit hard by Dallas. Loose puck now controlled, and the Mighty Ducks will move it out. Duras up the left wing side to center. Stick handles to the Sharks line, flips it ahead. And Urbe stops it, sends it around the boards to Odgers, who's just stepped on. He leads it up ice, and here comes Ozilinch with the puck. Stick handles across the line. Back for Odgers on the left wing. Angle shot blocked by David Williams and recovered by Peter Duras of Anaheim. Sharks completing the line change here with 12:15 to go in this third period. San Jose on top of the Mighty Ducks by the score of 5-0. Baker Goodrow and Odgers, the forwards for the Sharks. Ozilinch back on defense with Cronin, and Cronin has just dropped the gloves at the far boards. This was something we've expected, and it appears that it's going to be Stu Grimson that he's dropping the gloves with, and Cronin getting a shot in on Grimson and then wrestling into the ice. And you had to expect that the enforcers for the Mighty Ducks were going to get involved here in the third with the Sharks on top by the 5-0 score.
0: Yeah, you would have thought these guys would have lit it up like a heavyweight battle, but not really. They just did a lot of jawing at one another and held on to each jersey and threw each other down on the ground. They know each other well, Dan, from their days with Cronin in Philadelphia and Winnipeg and Grimson in Chicago. They've seen each other a lot, and they've been told to go out and talk to each other at one time or another.
1: And so they'll go to the penalty box. They probably will get 4 minutes for roughing or some other such penalty because they really didn't throw that many, really any punches in the direction of each other. But Cronin showing his upper body strength by basically pinning Grimson along the boards. And knowing Stu Grimson's strength and toughness, that's a difficult thing to do.
0: Yeah, Sean Cronin with that body could part-time play the Terminator role, Dan, without any makeup on. That's a big guy there. Hey, Shark fans, a great hockey game is not complete without a great round table pizza. Get a real pizza delivered. Call Round Table now.
1: Sean Cronin of the Sharks gets 4 minutes for roughing, and Stu Grimson apparently started things because he gets 2 minutes for cross-checking and 2 minutes for roughing. And so the result of it, four skaters aside for the next 2 minutes.
0: Well, that's what the fans boo a lot here, but that's exactly how heavyweight battles are fought. The big guys go out and send a message to one another, although surprising here because the two teams won't face each other again the rest of this season.
1: Sixth and final regular season meeting between the Sharks and the Mighty Ducks. Right now, San Jose in command, 5-0 with 12 minutes to go in the third. Right now, they'll play inside the Sharks zone, back behind Archer Zerbe. And the Mighty Ducks centered out in front. Terry Yake was there, but it pinballed away, and the Sharks break out 3-on-3. Odgers on the attack. Had Goodrow spinning to his left. The pass was off the mark, and so San Jose will try to recover at center ice, and they do. Goodrow checked to the ice at the far side by Ewan. No penalty called as Rob sort of rolled over Ewan's back, and the Mighty Ducks able to take advantage by recovering the puck and dumping it back into the San Jose end. Team's making changes here. Jason Moore on the attack from left to right. Headmans to Ellick. And Ellick twists his way to center, makes a great move, walks in, shoots right on. Great save by Stelenkov as Don McSween was the victimized Mighty Ducks defenseman. Todd Ellick with some sweet stick handling had a good wrist shot down low, and Chris, he almost got it by Stelenkov.
0: That's the Todd Ellick of old that we saw in the mid part of the season that was just dominant every night rushing in. He lost a couple of games, Dan. He was sick. He had some bruises. The last couple of weeks, he has been outstanding. I mean, he's been able to get back into that old Ellick mode, which is rushing, get the puck in the opposing end of the ice.
1: Face-off right side of Stelenkov. 11-17 remaining in this third period. And Peterson on the point. Guns one on net. That'll be gloved and covered by Stelenkov. And the Mighty Ducks goaltender has been pretty impressive. He's given up 2 goals since coming into the second period to relieve Guy Hebert, but he plays a stand-up sort of a style and gets in the way of the puck, and looks like he's going to be a good National Hockey League netminder.
0: Yeah, he's a good size too, Dan. He's got quick hands. You need those quick hands to play in the goal. It can't be slow-handed because the shots come from all different angles.
1: The face-off will be to the left side of goaltender Stelenkov. Ellick, Falloon, Duchesne up front, and off the draw, Falloon in the slot couldn't shoot it. It comes back to the point. Krupa with a nice move on Sacco. Stick handles down the right wing boards. Sacco checking him, and he's trying to spin it back to the right point, but Loney anticipated beautifully and intercepted and skates to center for the Mighty Ducks. 5-0, San Jose leading it. 10:55 to go in the third as the Ducks shoot it into the Shark zone. Loney reaches in the right wing boards, spins, shoots, save Erbe. Big rebound, but Falloon gobbles it up and moves out with a 3-on-2 break. Falloon crisscrosses with Duchesne, walks across the blue line. Lead pass, Ellick shoots it just wide of a net. That was a terrific play by Pat Falloon, and Ellick just barely missed. Ozilinch on the right point, moves away from Loney, still stick handles with it, feeds it toward the slot, couldn't control it. And so he has to spin back and play defense as now Duchesne is hooked to the ice in the slot, and Sean Van Allen is going to get a 2-minute penalty for it. A break in the action, 10:25 to go in the third period. Sharks leading 5-0, and they'll go on the power play on the San Jose Sharks radio network. Sean Van Allen gets 2 minutes for hooking at 9:35 of the third period. Sharks have a 5-0 lead. They've got their fifth power play out there. And who else would you expect but Igor Larionov? Gives to Ozilinch on the left point. He stick handles, has Larionov open, but a good check by Corkum pokes it free, and the Mighty Ducks have a 3-on-1, shorthanded. Here's Corkum, has a man in front in Vaught, but drops it back to Dallas. Shoots, save is made by Archer Zerbe, and the Sharks still lead it 5-0. Coming back the other way on the power play now. Garpamov chasing it down across the line. Lost the puck, and the Mighty Ducks clear it.
0: That was a smart play with a 1:30 left on the power play advantage for the Sharks by Larionov at center ice to knock the two-line pass down. A lot of people didn't see that. Brilliant play by him.
1: And up ice it goes. Sharks with it. Larionov crossing the line. Stick handling with the puck. Met by Tim Sweeney, but he dumps it off the boards, off the stick of Garpenloff, and the Mighty Ducks trying to clear it, ripped it into the crowd. And so with 1:11 remaining on the San Jose power play, with Sean Van Allen penalized, the faceoff will be deep in the Mighty Ducks zone.
0: Well, Dan, there it goes. Now I'm going to ask you again, what penalty drives me crazy in this league that is never called?
1: Let's see. See if I can guess. Chris Collins' pet peeve. Probably defenseman lifting the puck unobstructed into the crowd, not getting a penalty for that for delay of game, but the goaltender doing the same thing, getting a penalty. How
0: wrong,
1: about that?
0: Wrong. It's cold hot dog buns down in the media center. No, I'm kidding. You're right. I don't know why they don't call that, and they do on poor goaltenders. It doesn't make sense.
1: Chris Collins will have a meeting with Gary Bettman about that in about a week.
0: Yeah.
1: 5-0 Sharks, 58 seconds remaining in the San Jose power play, and Kevin Constantine is a second unit out there now. Goodrow and Peterson on the points. Ellick, Airy, and Falloon up front. And it's back behind the Sharks' goal. 45 seconds on their power play. San Jose moving from left to right. They've got Ellick on the puck, circling at center. Hands off to Peterson. Picks up speed, cross the line, flips it on the right to Falloon. Has a break, walks in, shoots, kick save made. Rebound, Ellick! Stopped by goaltender Stelenkov with a brilliant glove save on Todd Ellick's backhanded chance.
0: Well, that's going to make it into the Hockey This Week top five saves.
1: Absolutely.
0: That was amazing. Ellick took his time, Dan. He waited and waited until he saw the goaltender stretched out. Then he flicked it about 3 feet up in the air. Stelenkov made the save. Amazing reflexes. What did I talk about earlier? He's got quick hands, and he stayed with Ellick even though his body was completely out of the play. Great save.
1: Face off to his right in the Anaheim zone. Ozilinch back on the ice, flips to Falloon, winds up, shoots one, and it's 75 rows up in the seats and hit the peanut vendor, I think.
0: Yeah. Well, actually, Anaheim, as I thought, would come out, and they're playing like they're ahead 3-0 right now, Dan. Tough defense.
1: How'd you like to participate in the Sharks draft?
0: They don't want me helping out.
1: Well, it's a mock draft to raise money for the RP Foundation. April 11th from 6 to 11 p.m. You want information, just call 408-999-5763. And I've been doing this since the Sharks came into existence, Chris. It's a lot of fun for a great cause, the Retinitis Pigmentosa Foundation. And you get a chance to meet the Sharks and draft your own sort of rotisserie league hockey team for the playoffs. A lot of fun. Here come the Sharks now on the attack. Todd Ellick to Tom Peterson. Stick handles across the blue line into the offensive end. Cuts in deep, throws it in front. Stopped by Holder. The centering pass intended for Ellick, but it was knocked away. Penalty time is now over on Van Allen. And so the Mighty Ducks back to full strength. Ozilinch with a puck, though. Gives to Falloon. Back to the point. Peterson stops it. He shoots it. Glove save made by Stelenkov. And compared to the stop he made on Todd Ellick, that was peewee hockey there. It was a small guy, Tommy Peterson, not exactly a peewee in the NHL, and a knuckleball chance on net.
0: Today's Sharks Ducks game being brought to you by Southwest Airlines, providing frequent flights and low fares, which is why flying Southwest Airlines is just plain smart.
1: Next game is Tuesday against Buffalo, then the New York Islanders come to town on Thursday. Future home games, Ottawa making their only Bay Area appearance on the 17th. Sharks would like to get some revenge against the Senators for an earlier game this year. You can get all your tickets at the arena box office. All right, now off the draw. Chance for Jeff Hodgers, but Bobby Dulles quietly having an excellent season for the Mighty Ducks. He's able to poke it away from him and clear it to center. Still the Sharks flip it back the other way. In behind the Anaheim net, Dulles handling it. Former first-round draft pick in the National Hockey League. Finally getting a chance to play regularly after 7 or 8 years in the pros. Flips it ahead. Here's Loney cross the blue line. Drop pass in the Shark zone to LeBeau. But LeBeau has been pretty invisible this afternoon. Just overskated the puck. And the Sharks able to dump it down the ice.
0: Good work by the Sharks. They're playing positional hockey right now, Dan, and they're taking the fight to the Ducks.
1: 7.5 left in this third period. The score, the Sharks 5, the Mighty Ducks nothing. Anaheim, Stefan LeBeau with the puck, twisting and turning, crossing the blue line, trying to flip it on the right to Duras. Broken up, and here's Whitney up ice for the San Jose. Cross the line, drop pass, Odger shoots, glove save, nice stop by Stelenkov, who, again, is impressive this afternoon for the Mighty Ducks in net.
0: And I talked about positional hockey, Dan. as Stu Grimson and Sean Cronin, their penalties are up now at the break. They're coming back to their respective benches. Igor Larionov played a perfect drop kind of play there, broke up the onslaught by the Ducks and led Whitney out, and the Sharks got off another great shot off the top.